0: 74, the game on ESPN TV. Elsewhere in college basketball, Dusty May heading to the NBA. Michigan head coach finalizing a deal to become the next head coach of the Mavericks after winning the national championship at Michigan. Went 64-13 in two seasons with the Wolverines. Now teams up with Dallas and Cooper Flagg. ESPN's Jay Williams likes the fit.
1: This is a long-term play. I think Dusty May, from spending time with him, is an absolute genius in the game of basketball. I think even in addition to his genius on the court, he has a great feeling for EQ and IQ, the combination of them both. He has it. And he's a player's first coach. He understands systems. He understands how to let players build and grow over time. I'm kind of shocked. I'm reacting to it in real time, but I think this is a big-time hire by the Dallas Mavericks. So, and I like it for Cooper Flagg as well.
0: Williams on Get Up. 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

0: This is Amber and Ian on ESPN Radio.
1: We're both remote. He's in Dallas, Texas. I'm in Sarasota, Florida. And so we are on Microsoft Teams together during the show. We can see each other on camera the whole time that we're doing the show. And during the last segment, Ian shut off his camera at one point.
2: I did not.
1: And I thought to myself,
2: I did not.
1: What's he got going on? You know, like sometimes.
2: My wife keeps coming in, yeah, crawling in like, hey.
1: I don't know what you got going on.
2: Belated Father's Day gift. Hey.
1: What are you hiding from?
2: Hey,
1: you're like,
2: how are you?
1: Sipping a beer during the show? Like, what are you hiding?
2: I think it just literally died. No, it did.
1: Are you a little sad? Are you a little emotional? I mean, you and that iPad have been through some things. You guys have done a bunch of shows together. It's been a long run.
2: I'm texting my wife. Need help.
0: Now, here's Amber and Ian on ESPN Radio.
1: I'm texting my wife. Need help. At the end of that.
2: Yeah, because.
1: Well, no, but it seemed a little different with the joke you made about your wife right before.
2: Well.
1: To be clear, you were texting her that you needed help because your iPad had died after 14 years.
2: I guess the way that was phrased in that context.
1: It was the way it was edited.
2: Great point. And edited by Stosh. Stosh Yankee, we love and hate you. You evil SOB you. I'm talking about son of a butcher, right?
1: But
2: so there
1: you
2: go.
1: If you missed it, Ian has had the same iPad for legitimately 14, 15, 16 years. Legitimately a decade and a half. He's had this iPad.
2: I'm frugal.
1: It died during one of the segments of the shows tonight. And it's the only way that we see each other on camera. And so a legend retired today in Linda Cohn, a radio and ESPN legend, and another ESPN radio legend also. Retired.
2: Beulah's dead.
1: Ian's iPad.
2: She's gone. She's over. I took it out to the living room where my older daughter Rowan is home for a week before she goes back to work in Utah at Marcella, which is Tiger Woods' new golf course and resort community. I'm shedding a tear here. I mean, that girl and I have been through a lot together.
1: Been through some things.
2: Yeah. I mean, it started with Stink and I, when I was filling in with George Sedano for Sedano and Stink back in the day, weekends, 9 years with Freddie Coleman on Freddie and Fitzsimmons, 3 years with you, and the old girl just finally said,
1: "She'd had enough.
2: I'm done."
1: She'd had
2: kind of like my mom or my mother-in-law. I don't know if I want to fight anymore.
1: Yeah, well,
2: there you go.
1: We get to that point, right?
2: We do. That's it.
1: Do we have a funeral for this iPad? Do we have a ceremony?
2: I know.
1: It's sad. It's a big moment.
2: You know what sucks? I know, Stosh. Turn it down. Steve. Thank you. Here's the kicker. And this is what Stosh is already dreading. I know it. And my wife is already dreading it. I now have to go get a new iPad, which I'm frugal. But I now have to transfer email and that crap. Do you think I know how to do that?
1: Do you not have a computer? Just use a computer.
2: Yeah, I'm looking at it right now.
1: Right. So you could just use that during the show. You don't, I guess, theoretically need an iPad when you're doing this.
2: Yeah, but I use the... trust me.
1: Yeah, I know. iPad you're using is one of your screens.
2: Trust me, I have my system and it's here. Right?
1: I have multiple screens attached to my computer so I can have the rundown on one and I can have the Microsoft Teams on another. I get it. We have the research on a different screen.
2: We lost a dear family member today.
1: Yes, we did. All mourning her loss as a show here on ESPN Radio. We're presented to you by Progressive Insurance. The Michigan fan is also mourning a loss today. They are mourning the loss of their head coach, Dusty May. Dusty May is headed to the NBA after winning Michigan a national championship. He is now going to be the head coach of the Dallas Mavericks. Here's Brian Windhorst, ESPN senior NBA writer, describing how does Dusty May fit in with this Dallas team.
3: One of the things that Dusty May has impressed NBA front offices with is his ability to win with different types of players, different types of ways. He has built very successful teams, turning them over year. Last year's Michigan team was very different than the team of the year before, and that is what is sometimes required in the NBA. Plus, his egoless personality is what's going to be important in an NBA setting. When Patrick Dumont decided to change over the leadership of his organization, he wanted people with championships. So he went out and hired Masai Ujiri as his general general manager who has a championship, and he tried to hire a championship coach. He tried to hire a championship coach from teams that are employing them. When he couldn't pull that off, he went and hired the guy who won the college championship. And one thing about Dumont and his family, they have more money than just about any ownership in any professional sports in America. They were not afraid to spend. It got them Masai, and it's going to get them Dusty May.
2: Look, for people who don't know who the Dumont family is, they own casinos, plural, right, around the world, including the Sands, you know, and others in Las Vegas. I really thought, Amber, that there was going to be a casino, and it still may be, because they bought the land at where old Texas Stadium used to be, where the Cowboys used to play. They own that land, and I thought they may be trying to get the Texas legislature to legalize gambling and plant a casino there and also own the Dallas Mavericks. Bottom line is, though, they don't like to lose. And right
1: Dusty
2: now,
1: Dusty May is a winner.
2: Yeah, and Dusty May, the style of play that he took FAU to the Final Four in 2023 was completely different than the style of play that he had with Luxembourg and Mara and Johnson and those guys who are all going to be drafted, by the way, in the next 2 days. Those dudes are – it was a different style of basketball. I mean, Wendy is spot on. So he's a heck of a coach, leader of men, and you get to go and have Cooper Flagg as your anchor. In his second year, you have a young superstar. Now you got to get him as Robin and then fill in the others – and go. I think it's a remarkable hire. I'd heard it, and we were on the group text earlier, which you love. we'll touch on that later on. But I'd heard rumblings about this over the weekend, and I completely dismissed it. Going, why would he leave Michigan? He's got talent still there. He's got talent coming in to replace the three that I just mentioned. And, man, why leave? Well, NIL, the portal, all that crap. You know, what I was told was his thought is on the future of college athletics. You don't know what tomorrow, the next month, the next year, or 5 years is going to look like. And the opportunity to have Cooper Flagg as your linchpin to a team was too enticing to pass up.
1: Yeah.
2: And all that makes complete sense. We'll talk to Kevin Young about that, head coach of BYU, who A.J. DeBonta, you know, his star player, might be the number one overall pick. He'll join us coming up later on, and we'll ask him about Dusty May as well.
1: Yeah. You know, this isn't an old coach. I mean, Dusty May is 49 years old. This is not an old coach who doesn't know how to navigate NIL or the portal. So I actually don't think it's necessarily those things as much as it is for a lot of these other college coaches that we see leaving college. We saw Dusty May do a spectacular job navigating those things at FAU. I mean, he took FA freaking U to a Final Four, that school down there in Boca that is certainly not known as a basketball powerhouse. And then in 2 years, he takes Michigan and wins a national championship.
2: 63 so clearly, and what, 13 or 63 and 10, whatever the hell he is.
1: 64 and 13 in 2 years in Ann Arbor. And so he's been unbelievable. I mean, he compiled a 190-82 record in 8 college seasons overall as a head coach. Dusty May wins. He's a winner. And certainly he's been winning in this NIL portal era. But the reality is, even without those things, the NBA is a better job. It's always been a better job. It pays slightly more, but not even that. It's a better job because there isn't anything else other than basketball. And yes, in college now, it's more professional than ever because the guys are getting paid, but also, you know, there's classes and there's things like that. Like there's schoolwork, there's things like that that you're navigating.
2: It's paying players. Yes.
1: There's other things out there. When you're coaching the NBA, those guys are just basketball players. And also those guys know where they're going to be. The contracts tell them where they're going to be. They have to, for the most part, honor those contracts. And the dollars aren't really your concern. You have a whole team of people dealing with that. There's no recruiting. There's none of that. And yet you get a bunch of professionals where their entire lives and their entire focus, every ounce of it, is just on basketball. So from that perspective, it's easier. And then I think the Cooper Flagg component of this is absolutely huge. That's why you do this now. If it was a different team, I could see Dusty saying, hey, you know, I can go to the NBA. I can go in a few more years. You know, that opportunity is not going away for me. But when you have the opportunity to coach that team with Cooper Flagg at it, when you know that you have a young superstar there, a young budding superstar who could take over the league, you jump at that opportunity. And that's what he did.
2: Here's the thing that I'll give you a quick story behind the scenes. And I'm not going to say which coach, but, you know, NFL coaches and college coaches have marquee programs in certain coaches have relationships with others, right? And they go to each other's camps, or they'll FaceTime. They exchange, you know, whatever. You know, try this formation. What about this? What about that? I mean, they all share things, right? From NFL to college and college to the NFL. My brother, obviously with the Seahawks, was talking to a coach last summer, and he said, "Look, man, right amount of money, right fit. I'd come back to college football." He grabbed him by his shirt and told him, "If you ever come back here, if you ever think about coming back to college football, I will kill you." Mm-hmm. Don't do it.
1: Seems a bit aggressive.
2: It is. We get 3 weeks off because of the portal and NIL and everything else. The combination of
1: the two calendar's terrible.
2: Is medieval. Don't ever, ever come back to college football.
1: Right.
2: That's what Dusty May is leaving to go and coach Cooper Flagg and the Dallas Mavericks.
1: Yeah, it's a lot more
2: atmosphere.
1: Boldly. I mean, the coaching itself is easier in college because the competition is easier because the athletes aren't as good. I mean, that's the reality. He's walking into a harder job from the X's and O's perspective, but all that other stuff he's not going to have to deal
2: Amen.
1: With as a head coach in the NBA. So from a lifestyle perspective, it'd be a little bit better for him.
2: Yeah, that I was describing. You don't know what it is going to be tomorrow, next week, next year, or 5 years. You have no idea.
1: So I would imagine Michigan fans are very, very disappointed. I think that they thought that they had Dusty May and that they had him for years. Mike Boynton Jr., the interim head coach, they're elevating the Michigan assistant to the interim head coach there. Yes, he was the head coach of Oklahoma State from 2017 to 2024. So he has plenty of head coaching experience. Coming up next here on Amber and Ian, a major victory over the weekend that did not exactly get the fanfare that maybe it deserved. We'll discuss it right here on ESPN Radio.
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1: 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On Sunday, it was Father's Day. Ian, were you fed? Were you showered with love? Did you spend the entire Sunday?
2: Are we doing
1: Sunday?
2: This now?
1: Well, okay. No, but did you spend the Sunday watching the U.S. Open? Because there's a whole lot of fathers out there that didn't do much except for sit on their couches for Father's Day because of what was happening in the U.S. Open down the stretch.
2: I did some yard work because I love doing yard work. So that's a labor of love.
1: I have some for you if you want to fly down the floor.
2: I thought you had like asphalt. Or not asphalt, but
1: turf.
2: AstroTurf.
1: Turf.
2: Yeah.
1: And
2: field
1: yet
2: turf.
1: I still have plenty of yard work. So
2: you're good.
1: Let me know if you want to come down.
2: By the way, quick update. College World Series, Oklahoma 3. Fifth-ranked North Carolina, 0. This is a title game, bottom third right now. Unranked Oklahoma creeping up on a national title. And then France leads Iraq in the World Cup 2-0. They had to go through a rain delay, but France now leads Iraq 2-0, 63rd minute. And Senegal and Norway with Holland, meaning Erling Holland. My daughter has a massive crush on this guy.
1: That's what it seems like. You mentioned that your daughter talks about Holland a lot.
2: Oh, yeah. I mean, he's got the ponytail, the blonde hair. I mean,
1: he's a
2: same girlfriend, by the way, 5 years. I'm like, honey, you got no shot. It ain't happening.
1: But if she did, wouldn't it be cool if she was Erling Holland's girlfriend? What do you mean?
2: Erling Holland? No.
1: Why wouldn't that be cool?
2: I don't think it's cool for any of my daughters to be dating anybody. But anyway.
1: Yeah, but they're going to, so might as well be one of the world's most famous soccer players.
2: I don't care if they play for the American League or the National League. It doesn't matter. I mean, I am not
1: It matters,
2: cool.
1: Ian.
2: It just, all of it creeps me out. Anyway, back to our regular schedule program. So, where were we? What were you asking? Oh, yeah.
1: Wyndham Clark,
2: Father's Day,
1: U.S. Open.
2: Father's Day, U.S. Open. After I got done, I came in and, first of all, it's where was my money? My money was on Justin Thomas and Matt Fitzpatrick to make the top 10. Lost. Now I'm just rooting. And Wyndham Clark does not have the best reputation on tour.
1: Oh, no. I would say it's quite the opposite of that.
2: You talk to any tournament director, right, at major tournaments, they will tell you not the most liked player.
1: That's what it seems like.
2: But, man, what he had to endure yesterday, where all of New York was just berating him and rooting against him and for Scottie Scheffler or Sam Burns.
1: They were straight up heckling him.
2: Oh.
1: Anytime he had a shot that wasn't so good, and he almost coughed up a 6-shot lead at the U.S. Open. So he made it very interesting there during down the stretch. Anytime he hit a ball that was not great,
2: he had one on, I think it was 15 or 16, rolled off the green, and the crowd was cheering.
1: Mm-hmm.
2: For the ball to roll off the green.
1: I had never seen anything like that. I always think of golf fans as the wine and cheese crowd, and everybody does the golf. I mean, we literally call it a golf clap, right? Like, everybody does the polite golf clap. And
2: outside the Ryder Cup.
1: We're all quiet when we're up. Well, okay. I mean, I'm not talking about, the Waste Management Open, but I'm talking about other things. So for most of
2: golf. Well, the 14th hole at Memorial. Right?
1: Oh, man. It is a time, buddy.
2: There are exceptions to every rule.
1: Woo,
2: there you
1: buddy.
2: Go.
1: So, yes, there are exceptions to every rule. Most of golf, I think that way. And so listening to that crowd yesterday, I was shocked. And I'm not a clutch your pearls, don't trash talk kind of gal. I typically think that the athlete is paid to ignore that and that's part of the job. And so I'm not typically on the side of athletes giving it back to fans. I feel like the fan, it sticks and stones, right? The fans can say stuff if they paid to be there. I did not feel that way watching the tournament yesterday. I think in part because it's golf. It was weird. It was cringeworthy. It was weird.
2: Well, remember at Oakmont last year for the U.S. Open, right? where you know you had the church pews and that historic course, and it's remarkable right outside of Pittsburgh. He destroyed his locker.
1: Right.
2: I mean, just took a club to it and beat the ever loving hell out of it. And he's banned now from Oakmont. Banned.
1: 121-year-old lockers. He destroyed
2: banned.
1: Them.
2: Never allowed back. Right. Gone. Dismissed.
1: Because he missed the cut.
2: Right.
1: Last year at Oakmont. So he was
2: it was
1: upset.
2: A whiny baby. And,
1: yes. And he did not know how to control his emotions.
2: And so they said, you're out. You're done. But.
1: Which is in part why people don't like him, which is fine, but still.
2: It went to another level. Even Scottie Scheffler, who they were pulling for, the world number one, talked about it after the round.
17: I mean, the crowd was tough today. I mean, New Yorkers, they're tough people. There was a good turnout from the fans. You know, they you like seeing the fans cheer for you. I think sometimes it can get a little too much when, you know, balls are kind of going off greens and you start hearing cheers. That felt a bit much to me. But at the end of the day, you know, I can't control fan behavior. It's being in the arena is not for everybody. You know, there's been crowds that have been for me in my career. There's been crowds that have been significantly against me in my career. You know, I think of Port Rush was a scenario for me where, you know, Rory's in his hometown, or not his hometown, he's in Ireland and not far from where he grew up. And crowds can be tough, and being in the arena is not for everybody. And, you know, I think it shows a lot about Wyndham, how he handled not only this golf course, but I think the crowd today as well, and is a, you know, well-deserving champion.
1: Yeah, it does. I mean, listen, he absolutely, in the end there, showed the poise, the fact that he was able to win that thing. And the thing is, we see heckling across sports, Ian. I think the reason that it feels so much more uncomfortable in golf isn't just because it's so rare and unusual, but also because it's a lonely sport. It's just him when he's, you know, hitting the ball at that time. It's not like a team sport. It's not the same.
2: You got to block it out, and it's harder.
1: And it's so much harder to do. God. Here is Wyndham Clark.
18: I was kind of making jokes about it with Dave, where if we heard someone cheer for me, I go, oh, there's one person that likes me, you know? So we would kind of make jokes and make it maybe a little lighthearted. But it's tough, man. I've played now a Presidents Cup and a Ryder Cup on foreign soil, and it kind of had that atmosphere a little bit. I also got good prep last week in Canada. You know, they were pretty harsh on me the last day. And so I think that all of that combined kind of led to this moment where, all right, I've been in this position. It sucks being the underdog or getting rooted against, but I can pull through, and there's nothing like winning kind of an away game, if you will.
2: It was awesome to watch his dad, who he had no idea was going to be there on Father's Day.
1: It was a really cool moment.
2: That was a humanizing moment, and I think a lot of people dropped their shoulders in watching that moment when it comes to their opinion about Wyndham Clark.
1: Yeah.
2: And he regrets what he did at Oakmont.
1: I would imagine so. And, you know, I'm not super familiar with the reputation, or I wasn't before yesterday. And listening to that crowd, I'm like, man, everybody.
2: I talked to two tournament really directors yesterday. Or eat text, and they were like, not the most popular guy on tour. Right. But to Scottie Scheffler's point about the man in the arena, that takes him back to Theodore Roosevelt, right? It's not the critic who counts, not the man who points out how strong the

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18: I'm Nick DeLuca. Men's College World Series continues in Omaha, Oklahoma, and North Carolina in a deciding Game 3 for the title. Headed to the bottom of the third inning, Oklahoma up 3-1. Kyle Branch with an RBI single. Sooners adding another run on a wild pitch. The team's trading RBI singles in the third inning. OU looking for their third title, first since 1994, up by a pair of runs early. Elsewhere, MVP and NBA champ Giannis Antetokounmpo expected to be moved before the start of tomorrow night's NBA draft, with the Heat and the Celtics listed as front runners. Boston looking to make their way back to the top of the East after a first-round exit. ESPN Seth Greenberg says the Giannis conversation is disrespecting the defending champs.
19: Giannis is a great fit for Boston, but I love what you said. Well, are they a threat to the Knicks? Or are they better than the Knicks? That's all Josh Hart wants to hear. No respect. They just won a championship. They have a parade. And then even before the papers picked up on the parade,

0: you're saying, well, you know what? If Boston gets Giannis, all of a sudden now they're
1: I think the inverse.
0: I mean, Josh Hart is sitting there going, please, bring it on.
2: In the West, the Mavericks have a new head coach finalizing a deal with Michigan's Dusty May. After he won the national championship with the Wolverines, May went 64-13 in two seasons at Michigan, also reached the Final Four with FAU in 2023. Michigan hiring Mike Boynton Jr. as their interim coach.
3: Hey, it's your resident Super Bowl champ Chris Canty coming up Tuesday. Are Lamar Jackson and the Ravens headed in the right direction? Or could they end up having another disappointing season? 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
4: Well, this last 90 seconds since that SportsCenter update, UNC had a strikeout. Oklahoma pitchers are doing pretty well right now against the fifth-ranked Tar Heels. Runners on the corners, two out, and a pop-up to the catcher. Try not to do play-by-play a little later, and they are out of the inning. Oklahoma leads right now. UNC 3-1, end of three for the national championship in college baseball. With Amber Wilson, I'm Ian Fitzsimmons here on ESPN Radio, the ESPN app, Sirius XM Channel 80. 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The NBA Draft, round one. It's manana. Tomorrow night, coverage right here on ESPN Radio. The ESPN app begins at 7:30 Eastern, 4:30 Pacific. The head coach of the potential number one overall pick in A.J. DeBonsa from BYU, Kevin Young, joins us right now here on ESPN Radio. And Coach, we can't thank you enough for the time on a very busy night. Take us back to the first time that you saw A.J. What was your as a guy who was in the NBA for a long time, your first impression? Go ahead, fire away.
5: Well, you're just blown away at the skill set combined with the size and the athleticism. I mean, you know, my background coming from the NBA, I mean, that's in my estimation what all the best players in that league have. It's hard to find guys who are 6'9", you know, 7'1" wingspan who handle the ball the way that he does. You know, can get his own shot the way that he can, and you know, that immediately jumped off the performance for me.
4: What is the best aspect of his game that does translate to that league you spent so many years in, whether it was with the Sixers or the Phoenix Suns?
5: Playmaking. You know, obviously the scoring, and when I say playmaking, I put scoring in that, but just a guy with his size that can make plays with the ball in his hands. I think that's where at the high end of the draft, like, he'll go, and that's what you want guys like that to do. Guys get the ball in their hands and they can throw a shot, get their teammates involved, and, you know, be the focal point of an offense, but also just be the focal point of the other team's defensive game plan. I think that's what a team will get in AJ.
4: From the time you got in there at BYU, and Kevin Young, head coach of the Cougars, joining us here on ESPN Radio, getting you ready for the NBA draft, as his one of his stars, AJ DeBonsa, will be at worst the second overall pick, stand right there along the Wasatch front with the Utah Jazz. From the moment you got him, Coach, what are a few things that you told him, we need to work on this to get you ready for that next level?
5: Well, I just think his ability to be a two-way guy, you know, that's what I told him. I said his offensive stuff, I think, will speak for itself. But if, you know, challenge him to defend at a high level, now we asked him to do a lot on the offensive side of the ball. I think early in his career in the NBA, you know, he's not going to be asked to carry as big of a load, so I think he can really impact the game on the defensive end of the floor with that size and athleticism that I mentioned, but also his competitive streak. You know, he's a real competitive kid, and I look forward to seeing him, you know, guard at a high level there in the NBA.
4: You know, Coach, what's he like in the locker room? Because guys that are megastars, and he is, man, he is one of the superstars in college basketball, and I believe he will be in the NBA. So sometimes it doesn't mesh in the locker room, as you well know. But watching him from afar, he doesn't strike me like that kind of guy. He strikes me as the ultimate teammate. So what is he like in the room?
5: Yeah, that's a great point. And that's one of the things I love most about him is, you know, he never made it about himself. Easily could have kind of fanfare around him. But, you know, he really cares about his teammates. He I think, has joy for other people's success. You know, we had another guy, Richie Saunders, who's also going to get his name heard, called tomorrow night. And, you know, he was kind of established at BYU, and AJ came in, showed great respect for that. And, you know, I think that says a lot about AJ's character. And I think that'll really endear him to his new teammates.
4: Well, you led me right into my next question. That was about Richie Saunders. What's a team getting in the other BYU Cougar who might hear his name called tomorrow night?
5: Well, I mean, he's the ultimate guy that can play next to the superstars. You know, he's a guy that can really space the floor. I think he had arguably the quickest release in college basketball last year and shot it at a, you know, 40% plus clip 2 years in a row, which obviously that's what I think really gets people excited. But then the more you watch him, it's like his motor is incredible. You know, his ability to get extra possessions on the offensive glass and then just be more than a shooter. You know, he's a guy that can play off the bounce, finish at the rim. And I just think he's the ultimate role player in the NBA, which is very, very hard to find guys that are comfortable in those with that kind of role, being what puts them on the floor. And, you know, I know there's a lot of teams that really like Richie. I'm super excited to see where he ends up.
4: Take us off the court with those two and start with AJ. What's one of your favorite stories just about the person, not the player, off the court that just kind of like makes you start laughing, crying, whatever it might be, the person that comes to mind?
5: Yeah, I mean, I don't know if I could point to a specific story, but, you know, I have two young boys that are 13 and 11, and, you know, he was amazing with my children, you know, just being embracing, you know, how important that is, you know, to the sort of next generation. I really love the way that he interacted with my little guys, and, you know, he'll have fans in the young household for life. And so I just always loved that about AJ. And look, in terms of Richie, I mean, I don't know if you could talk about Richie Saunders without telling the tater tot connection, right? I mean, that's about as epic and awesome as they get.
4: For people who don't know it, go ahead, man, who may have missed the story. Fire away. The floor is yours, Coach.
5: Yeah, man. So Richie's grandpa was really the inventor, if you will, of the tater tot, the Ore-Ida tater tot. And so that came to light last year when we made it to the Sweet 16 run. And, you know, I don't know if he's ever going to be able to not have that brought up, but I mean, who doesn't love tater tots? So it's a,
4: well, that's the other part, Coach. Yeah, when you think about it, man, when you're ordering a burger and they offer you up, hey, man, you want tots or fries with that, which way are you going?
5: I think you got to go tots. They provide the crunch, but also the goodness of the potato. So it's a win-win.
4: You know what I do? I ask for a mix. Can I get both? Can you mix them together and just bring them on my plate and let me get filthy fat? That's another way to go with it, Coach. Think about it. Get back to me. I'd almost forgotten about that story until you brought it up right there and talking about Richie. And, yeah, you want some tater tots in your NBA town? Draft Richie Saunders. All right, it's coming to your backyard. Hey, Coach, before we turn you loose, we'd be remiss, man. Kevin Young, head coach BYU, joining us here on ESPN Radio. Dusty May leaves Michigan. You know him, and goes to the Dallas Mavericks. You spent a lot of years in the NBA as an assistant coach, now one of the better ones in college basketball. When you saw this story, what was your immediate reaction?
5: You know, I was happy for Dusty. He's a good guy. I got to know him a little bit out recruiting. We sat next to each other earlier this summer at a game. You know, he's a good guy, obviously a smart coach. So just excited for him and his family, man. Sounds like a great opportunity with a great organization.
4: What's it like being an NBA coach and a college coach, especially in this NIL portal world that you're living in today?
5: We don't have the time to really get into how different it is. But, no, look, I mean, it's not as, you know, the NIL part of it, like, I don't know. Like, I love-hate relationship with it for me. But in terms of the basketball, I mean, it's wildly different. The spacing's and totally different. You know, your day-to-day life as an NBA coach versus a college coach is probably the most striking difference. But, look, like I said, Dusty's an intelligent guy. Obviously did a great job at Michigan and Florida Atlantic, and he'll figure it out. You know, it's a big learning curve for sure. But, you know, got a guy like Cooper Flagg, I probably helps make that transition a little easier.
4: You think? Hey, what do you think about Giannis, man? I mean, it looks like he's finally going to be moved. We won't have to be talking about this again next summer. You coached against him. What's Giannis got left in the tank?
5: Obviously, it's all about health with him. I mean, you know, I have a little scar tissue from him. They beat us in the finals when I was with the Suns, and he had 50 points in game 6 to close it out. So, you know, I hold him in a high esteem. But look, man, Giannis is a guy that is made of everything you want in a superstar. You hope that, you know, his body can hold up. And if he's healthy, I mean, my goodness, how excited would that franchise be if he's in good condition and can get down there? What a get that would be.
1: Well, I'll tell you what, you've gotten some great ones there in BYU, and the Cougars are a legit power in college basketball. Kevin, thank you so much for your time. You got two guys going probably tomorrow night, and obviously I don't think A.J. DeBonta gets past the Jazz at two, may even go number one to the Wizards. Congratulations on a remarkable success out there, and we'll talk to you soon, Coach. Thank you so much.
5: Thanks for having me on, guys. Go get some tater tots.
1: No, I'm all about some tots, Coach. Amber, are you a tots or fries? Which way are you going?
6: No, I mean, that's a hard decision. I think tots over fries, I guess, if I had to make the choice.
1: I'm the mix. I love a mix.
6: Yeah. I'm not mad at either of them.
1: If you had to choose one.
6: If I had to choose one, I'm choosing tater tots, but I definitely consume French fries far more often than tater tots.
1: Phone lines are open. 888-SAY-ESPN. 888-729-3776. Tater tots or fries.
6: Yeah.
1: Let's go.
6: A nice, crunchy tater tot, yeah.
1: That's what he was talking about.
6: Say ESPN. Yeah. Yeah, the best kind. Coming up next, tots or fries. We take your phone calls right here on Amber and Ian.
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18: For years, we've been talking about both the positive and negative effects of being on social media. And I would say, by and large, for older adults, social media is net positive. Not all positive, but net positive. Helps them keep in touch with friends and stay social. But for younger people, social media use, especially heavy use, tends to be net negative. In fact, according to this year's World Happiness Report, youth who use social media more than 5 hours a day reported a lower level of well-being. And researchers who study this sort of thing found that many teens wish these platforms didn't even exist, and yet they can't seem to stop using them. Experts we talked to largely suggested two things. Ideally, along with your friend group, take some time offline. Also, try to recurate your algorithm, so it shows you posts that'll make you feel good. I'm Dr. Sanjay Gupta, helping you live a better life.
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0: Pizza or french fries more? 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
1: From Kevin Young, BYU head coach, A.J. DeBonsa, right? And Richie
0: Saunders. A.J. DeBonsa's coach.
1: They're both going to be drafted.
0: Not really sure that that's still explaining how we got to french fries and tater tots, but we did with him.
1: Richie Saunders, his, I think, great-grandfather founded Orida. And that's how we got to it when it comes to Kevin Young and A.J. DeBonsa and Richie Saunders, two BYU Cougars. Richie may go late first, at worst, early second, you know, when it comes to the NBA draft. But his, I think, either grandfather or great-grandfather founded Orida.
0: If you could have your grandfather found something, what would you have wanted it to be?
1: Tater tots is up there. And by the way, I'm a big... If the menu has both on there, I'm not kidding. I love a tater tot, man.
0: You'd want your great-granddaddy who invented tater tots.
1: You know, forget world peace, you know, or the
0: microchip. I left it as a totally open question. You could have gone anywhere with what great-granddaddy did, and all you want great-granddaddy to have done is invent tater tots.
1: Olive oil, whatever. I mean, yeah, there's a lot of things out there, right? I mean... Yeah, nuclear power. I mean, yeah, split the atom. Who knows? I mean, but tater tots is up there.
0: I mean, create Amazon would have been a good one. You know, whatever.
1: No,
0: whatever could have gotten you.
1: Create the tater tot is pretty damn good. And so, if I ever see tater tots and French fries on the menu, I always and I brought it up to Coach Young, Kevin Young, who just joined us from BYU. If you're wondering why, again, A.J. DeBonsa might be the number one overall pick. At worst, he's staying along the Wasatch front and going to the Utah Jazz at number two. Not getting past two. Now, Carlos Boozer is in the front office for the Utah Jazz. His son, Cam Boozer, is going to go, Amber, top five?
0: Makes you, a third, fourth. It makes you feel old, right, that we're talking about Cameron Boozer.
1: I covered Boozer when I was at the Utah Jazz Radio Network.
0: Yeah.
1: I know Carlos very well.
0: I remember Carlos very well.
1: I mean... Damn, yeah. I mean, it was Rajah Bell, Matt Harpering, Carlos Boozer.
0: Mm-hmm.
1: Oh, son of a... Yeah. And their kids... Dia Bell is now a quarterback at Texas.
0: Mm-hmm.
1: Cam Boozer is now going to be a draft top three, four tomorrow
0: Took
1: night.
0: Into the NBA. Yep.
1: This hurts. Harpering is a color analyst now for... Yeah, it stinks. But anyway... Going back to tater tots or fries, if it's on the menu, I would split and ask for both.
0: Really?
1: Yeah, and some places will do it, some places won't.
0: Yeah,
1: but
0: I mean, listen, I'm not kicking either of them out of bed, but I would probably choose tater tots over French fries if I had to make a decision there. I do eat French fries far more often because I have little children. And what I have learned now about having little children is I don't think it's the baby weight as a woman. I don't even know if it's that the baby weight doesn't come off. I think it's just that the baby weight turns into dino nuggets and French fries.
1: Damn right. Yes. And
0: because they're in goldfish. You know, it's like, I didn't eat a carb for, you know, a decade of my life before I had kids. And then I had kids. Hey, and
1: Amber,
0: now I've got French fries coming out. I'm sick of French fries. I see them so often.
1: Wait till you get to Little League Athletics.
0: Oh.
1: The Uncrustable is going to be your best friend.
0: Oh, I have Uncrustables in my freezer because... My husband introduced my 7-year-old to Uncrustables, but neither of them really eat them that much, so they're just kind of chilling in my freezer. I got to be honest, though, I can easily...
1: Destroy eight of them.
0: No.
1: Right,
0: I can easily avoid the Uncrustable. The Uncrustable?
1: Really?
0: Yeah, it does nothing for me.
1: Oh, I love them.
0: I like peanut butter and jelly a whole lot.
1: Oh, I sit there...
0: I mean, I like a delinquent just scooping peanut butter and jelly out of the jars.
1: Crunchy
0: I just
1: or
0: eat
1: creamy?
0: It straight out of the car. So my favorite's crunchy.
1: Oh, no. We're creamy.
0: But I have creamy in my house right now because of my kids. But my favorite is crunchy.
1: No, my
0: the only peanut butter I like is like real peanut butter where the only ingredients in it, peanuts and salt. That's it.
1: So you're not a...
2: We just got real. We just got...
0: Who are the nachos? ESPN. If you want to chime into the tater tot French fry conversation, by the way,
2: that was so good.
0: Sosh, didn't you have a nacho story or something?
3: Yes. So I was going to ask you how do you enjoy your tater tots? Because I am a tater tot over French fry guy, But I discovered tater tots in a whole new way not that long ago. I went to a taco festival and came to a stand that had
1: absolutely, Amber,
3: a huge thing of tater tots.
1: Wait,
3: that were,
1: stop, hold on. Where do you, where is this festival? How do you find this?
0: Where's a taco festival?
1: Thank you.
3: It was, they had someone, somewhere in Connecticut had one not that long ago.
1: We don't even have those in Texas, I guess, because everyone eats tacos. But anyway,
3: that could
1: so
3: be.
1: Maybe no, there's a reason for a festival.
3: A million taco trucks, and they had stands, and at this one particular
0: harder to
3: stand,
0: find Mexican food in Connecticut, so they have to create festivals.
3: Depends on where you look. I had Mexican food for Father's Day last night.
0: I do feel not like there's good Mexican food everywhere across the entire country, to be honest.
1: All right, come on. What do you got?
3: All right. So I found this one stand that had, they made up these buckets of tater tots as nachos. So they put everything on a nacho.
1: No.
3: The beef.
1: No.
3: Guacamole, sour cream, cheese.
1: Queso.
3: Everything.
1: Jalapenos.
3: Everything.
0: No.
3: Everything.
0: No. I don't even like that stuff on my nachos. Like, I'm not a big, I'm a dipper. Like, I'd rather have a chip. I'd rather have the Tostitos chip and dip it into queso than have nachos because they're too, I like crunch. I don't like soggy.
1: And
0: there's
1: the
0: no
1: crunch.
0: Part of me that wants soggy tater tots under a pile of stuff.
1: Here's another conversation for the phones. Because I want my nacho, half that chip to be soggy and the other half to be crispy.
0: No.
1: I want the soggy and the crisp. I want that flavor soaked into the chip with the cheese and the you know, all the spices and
0: so you just
1: know,
0: want
1: salsa,
0: just want the crispy
1: and the
0: on the edge.
1: Pico de gallo, all of it on there and a jalapeno and soak in a half up. I will take a tortilla chip and soak it in queso for minutes, like eight of them.
0: Taking
1: a bath. So the half that chip is soaked in that cheese, and the other half is crispy.
0: No. So you only want the crisp to be where you touch the chip so that you have a vehicle to put into your mouth, basically.
1: I do that. And then
0: otherwise, you just want slop.
1: And dominate. But to have the tater tot as a nacho base,
0: there'd be no way to pick it up.
1: Never, ever.
3: It's called a fork.
0: Yeah, you'd have
1: it's
0: to use a fork.
1: It's called a fork.
0: You would have to use a fork to consume that meal.
1: I was going to say, how are you picking that up, Stosh? What did you do when you just answered
0: it?
1: There you go.
0: Use a fork or a spoon.
3: Called a fork.
1: Mercy, man. Yeah. I love a food truck. Two, I'll obviously love nachos. Look at me.
0: At that point, I feel like it's just hash browns under there. Because the tater tots aren't going to keep top form.
1: No,
0: they're going to be too
1: browns,
0: soaked.
1: Hash browns.
0: Just hash browns at that
1: just
0: point.
1: Just cheese and jalapeno and, you know, whatever. I mean, he's got pork or beef or chicken. I mean, Stosh, right?
0: It's much.
1: Completely different. And the tot.
0: No, it's too much. AJ DeBanza, he's going to be the number one. Overall,
1: I'm enjoying this food conversation so much more, but go ahead. All right.
0: Well, the NBA draft is tomorrow night. We expect it'll probably be DeBanza or Darren Peterson as the number one overall
1: pick.
0: Who
1: would you take?
0: I would take DeBanza. Now, the thing is with Darren Peterson is we know the upside. Some people think he has the highest ceiling. The problem is the health things, and the health things have been so weird. And so he's certainly the riskier pick than AJ DeBanza. And I still think AJ DeBanza is great. So if I'm a team, tomato. I've heard both. All right. Well, let's hear from him. Here's the BYU forward.
4: Yeah, I think at least 10 of us will probably be still playing when, let's say, 8 years down the road. I think that's how deep we are, but it can be more. And I think this will be probably one of the most talked about draft classes since LeBron's.
0: So that's him talking about this year's draft class. That is what they say. It's a very guard heavy draft, especially once you get to picks five and above. And it's supposed to be a really, really excellent draft. And that's not just the top guys. What's important about this draft is that if you're picking 13, 14, 15, you're still talking, you could score a generational kind of player.
1: If you're getting Richie Saunders from BYU, you're also getting tater tots for life because his grandfather or great-grandfather founded Orida. So there you go.
0: There you go.
1: Your squad gets Richie Saunders. Bam.
0: 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Coming up next here. 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
3: I'm Nick DeLuca. The Men's College World Series final continues in Omaha, Oklahoma, and UNC. Game three for the title. The Sooners up by five and threatening for more. 6-1 in the top of the fourth inning. Kyle Branch starting things with an RBI single. The Sooners adding another run in the second on a wild pitch. Now a three spot in the third. They have scored in three straight innings. Eight hits on the board. OU looking for their third title, first since 1994. Elsewhere in the NBA, star free agent Trae Young intending to sign a four-year, $212 million deal to stay with the Wizards, including a player option for year four
15: will pair with the Wizards' young core that is said to include the number one overall pick in tomorrow's NBA draft. Could it be BYU's A.J. DeBonsa says being the top pick means a lot to him.
4: I mean, I have the utmost confidence in myself, so I think I'm going to call first.
16: Is going number one still the most important thing to you as you get closer to this dream being realized?
4: Yeah, I mean, it was the ultimate dream, like being a number one pick and being in a conversation with previous number one picks is definitely a goal.
16: And that
4: hasn't changed.
16: Dulled or changed at all.
15: DeBonsa on SportsCenter. Meanwhile, Dusty May heading to the Mavs. Michigan head coach finalizing a deal to become the next head coach in Dallas after winning the national championship with Michigan. In baseball, first couple of finals tonight. The Tigers top the Yankees 5-3. Kevin McGonigal with a pair of RBIs, including an RBI double.
17: Hey, it's Michelle Smallman, and coming up Tuesday, the NBA draft kicks off. We'll tell you who should be the number one pick and who could be a big draft day steal. It's on Sportsmanlike, 6 a.m. Eastern, right here on ESPN Radio, ESPN2, and ESPNU.

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1: Here we are again. Are people investing on that app? Is that what this is about? Are people putting money on like the Heat in this futures app that he's invested in? Somehow he's making money on that? Is this all some big massive ploy by Giannis? It could be. I don't know. According to Windy, he said today the talks have intensified over the last 7 to 10 days. Quote, he has focused on wanting to be a member of the Miami Heat. Oh, Windhorst, you've never sounded sexier. Whisper that sweet, sexy sexiness into my ears.
2: Please lift that.
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1: We are 23 hours away from presumably the Giannis drama coming to some sort of conclusion.
4: Have it end, Amber.
1: Probably, most likely, seemingly. We think so, anyways. Giannis has to be traded before this NBA draft. If he's going to be traded, the NBA draft is tomorrow. You can hear it here, right here on ESPN Radio. Our coverage is going to start at 7:30 p.m. Eastern. The draft is at 8 p.m. Eastern. That means Giannis has to be traded before 8 p.m. Eastern tomorrow. What is taking so long? You're listening to Amber and Ian. We're presented to you by Progressive Insurance, 888-SAY-ESPN. 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
4: Well, because it came from Kevin Young, head coach BYU. Here we were talking about with the potential number one overall pick in A.J. DeBonsa or DeBonsa, depending on.
1: I'd say DeBonsa. DeBonsa.
4: I know. Can we get one pronunciation, please? Because I've heard it both ways for 2 years. So
1: DeBonsa.
4: DeBonsa. We're going DeBonsa.
1: Okay, he's saying DeBonsa. Does DeBonsa. AJ say DeBonsa?
4: I think Kevin Young would have corrected me when I talked to him earlier, right?
1: Not necessarily. He would have been nice. But we'll go with DeBonsa, AJ DeBonsa. Whatever they announce him as tomorrow, because both you and I think he's going to end up being the number one overall pick.
4: Which is crazy, because Darren Peterson out of Kansas declined to interview with any other team other than the Washington Wizards.
1: Kind of a Darren Peterson move. Yeah, now, Darren Peterson, there was at one point, people definitely thought Darren Peterson was going to be the better player. Darren Peterson had a lot of weirdness this season with injuries and cramps. Was he trying to play through stuff? Was he not?
4: But Kevin Young reminded us, the BYU head coach, of Richie Saunders, who will be a late first, if not early second, at worst, late round pick, you know, whether it's first tomorrow or early second on Wednesday night. His, I think, great-grandfather founded Orida Tater Tots. And that story became national news when BYU went to the Sweet 16 2 years ago. And so that got you and I talking about tater tots or French fries. And then, therefore, it has now blossomed into a national debate. So do you go tater tots or French fries when you're ordering your food?
1: So before we talk more Giannis, and if you missed anything here, check out the podcast on the ESPN app. Let's go out to the phone lines.
4: Let's go.
1: Bill is calling us from New York. Hey, Bill, thanks for the call. Go ahead.
5: Thank you. I would have to say that French fries are far superior than tater tots.
1: Really?
5: Especially if they're cooked perfectly with the right amount of salt on them. You cannot beat a good French fry.
4: All right, hold on, Bill.
5: As far as your,
4: Bill, are you a steak fry? Or is it like the skinny fry?
5: No, I like the skinny fry. The steak fry is a little bit too much meaty for me.
4: Okay.
1: Yeah, for everyone. Does anybody choose steak fry? Did you have something else for us, Bill?
5: Yeah, your nacho debate. The nachos have to be crispy. Nobody wants a soggy nacho when you're dipping it in to get the meat and the cheese, the lettuce, the tomatoes. It's a soggy one, nothing. Everything falls back into the plate. It's kind of useless.
1: My man. Yes, you're absolutely right, Bill. Thank you for the call. Ian
4: no
1: and
4: Knicks,
1: I,
4: no Yankees, no. I mean, he was straight food from New York.
1: Food
4: right?
1: from New York. Just giving Love us, it. Giving us the Done. Takes that we actually need.
4: That's it.
1: No soggy nachos, even though Ian likes a soggy nacho.
4: Triple H, ESPN.
1: Dustin is calling us from California. Hey, Dustin, what's up?
6: Hey, guys, just chiming in. So, number one, I don't mind a good Irish nacho with tater tots, but if you're going traditional nachos, I'm with Ian on the half soggy, half crispy, but give me good old-fashioned poverty nachos. Just chips, cheese, and maybe a little bit of salsa. But when you get down to the bottom of the bag and you got nothing but crumbs left, that's what I'm okay with, all sogginess, because I'll turn those crumbs into Mexican salsa. Just dump them into a bowl of salsa or some queso and just grab a spoon.
4: Yeah, I've done it.
1: Grab a spoon. That's done it. Impressive.
4: And you feel your left arm and leg go numb, but it's okay.
1: That's when you need
4: you
1: to go
4: don't
1: to the
4: need a defib, right? Your heart is not stopping. It's just that spoonful of the. It's like being a Louisiana guy when you get a roast beef po' boy. We call it with debris, right? And you scoop up all the crap that has fallen off the po' boy, all the sauce and, you know, that the good goods that have fallen.
1: I don't know, because I think we've talked about this before. And thanks for the call, Dustin. I don't think I've ever had a po' boy before. I think I've said this before, and you've looked just as horrified as you do now. I don't, honestly, I'm not even sure I really know what a po' boy is. I mean, I've clearly seen them places, and I'm familiar with the terminology,
4: America.
1: And I know it's a sandwich.
4: Phone
1: but I, if you ask me what's in a po' boy, I could not tell you right now, and
4: stop
1: I don't believe I've consumed one.
4: America, we are stopping the show. Explain to Amber Wilson what a po' boy is.
1: I think the Louisiana
4: the number
1: guy
4: is
1: should explain.
4: 888-SAY-ESPN, 888-729-3776. Now, as
1: you're
4: a native po' boy, I am offended. I'm not.
1: Sorry.
4: I'm going to take the fifth on this one. I'm going to step back and let America
1: crawfish?
4: Explain it. I will give you a very quick synopsis, and then there are so many different versions of a po' boy.
1: What's in a regular po' boy? Is that like sausage or what's
4: it's,
1: in a po'
4: you're
1: boy?
4: On French bread, but the bread is key. The bread is. Like whether it's from Dornax or Gambino's, I mean, I'm going New Orleans here, right? I'm going back to my roots. But if you have a good piece of French bread, wherever you live, I don't care if you're in L.A., New York, Sarasota, Florida, it doesn't matter. Get a great piece of French bread, and you can make a po' boy out of shrimp, catfish, ham. Roast beef with debris. I actually had today with my daughter Rowan, who just came home for a week, and the first thing she wanted was roast beef po' boy with debris from Charlie's.
1: And the Greenville debris Avenue. Is the
4: it's just the crap
1: extra
4: that
1: stuff.
4: Falls off. I almost dropped the S word that you did earlier. We had to dump, right? So
1: I didn't drop. I did not. I think you guys misheard that earlier.
4: It's okay. We got casual. No, it's okay. You're good. But when the you have a catch pan, and the debris falls off the po' boy, and that's the goods, and you just catch it, put that sauce and stuff back on the po' boy. That's the debris. It's toasted. It's perfect. It's amazing. I'm getting hungry again. But you can make a po' boy with French bread out of anything, ham and cheese, turkey, roast beef, catfish, shrimp, crawfish, oyster. I mean, you name it. That's a po' boy.
1: All right, let's get back to the phone lines. Jay is calling us from Cincinnati. Hey, Jay, what you got?
2: What's up? I'm going to go with steak fries, and then I got a question about the po' boy
1: steak
2: thing. Because apparently it's just a bunch of different foods mixed together. I thought it was like coleslaw on a hot dog or whatever it was. It came
4: hell
2: out of Cleveland,
4: no.
2: Which makes it even worse. So what is the extra topping? So a po' boy isn't a met with the coleslaw and everything on that. Is that just a Cleveland
4: there's no
2: thing,
4: coleslaw.
2: That's the most horrible thing I've ever seen.
4: Jay, there's no coleslaw. And by the way, you being in Cincinnati, Skyline Chili, right? You go three-way or two-way?
2: I go five-way. I get the beans and the onions.
4: Oh, Lord. Okay, see, so now, hold on. Don't hang up. A po' boy does not have coleslaw, right? A po' boy would be okay. Like a three-way where you go on lettuce, tomato, mayo, all the fixings. Dude, you got to turn your... Goodbye, Jay.
1: His navigation was up in here.
4: Yeah,
1: from what I'm reading, a po' boy dress traditionally
4: no look at
1: has
4: me.
1: Lettuce,
4: I got you.
1: Tomato, sliced pickles, and mayonnaise.
4: Don't
1: so it's
4: read,
1: more like a normal sandwich.
4: Don't read anything. No. There's nothing normal about.
1: It says it's either roast beef, ham, fried seafood, on a French roll, on a French bread roll.
4: The
1: cut
4: bread
1: lengthwise.
4: Is key, and then it's also. And how you do it and how you season it. And it's a loving, caring process. But it does start on the bread is key. if you have a great fresh piece of French bread, forget the baguette, it's French bread, and then you go from there. My gosh, it doesn't get any better. I mean, now I'm starving. I am so hungry right now because I did not eat with my daughter today because I'm trying to lose weight because football season's right around the corner. So I could not dominate that damn roast beef po' boy with debris that she had for lunch, and it kills me. It really is killing me right now.
1: See, I would just eat the roast beef out of it and leave the bread. That's my move.
4: Then no. You're missing out on the
1: No, I'm saying if I was watching my figure like you are right now. There you go. I was just giving you a little tip.
4: You think I have the discipline to do that?
1: No. I don't, exactly. But I'm surprised you didn't partake in the po' boy in any way, actually. So you are more disciplined than I thought. Two. Well, there you go. So this has been our Giannis segment. Anyways, we think he's getting traded in the next 23 hours. Coming up, a former U.S. goaltender said something that annoyed me. Kicking Balls is on the way right here on ESPN Radio.
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18: has all the information and insight you need for the 2026 FIFA World Cup.
19: Plays it inside. 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
18: This is Kicking Balls.
19: Would you believe this?
18: With Amber and Ian.
1: We kick some balls each and every night here on Amber and Ian. At Ian Fitz, ESPN is how you find him. At Amber W Sports is how you find me. Argentina advanced to the knockout round of the World Cup by beating Austria 2-0. That's not what's important here. What's really important, Ian, is Lionel Messi scored both goals for Argentina. That means that Lionel Messi now has the World Cup scoring record with 17 goals in his career. He has scored more goals than anybody else, Ian, in World Cup history. He has also played in more World Cups than anybody else in World Cup history. He's the GOAT.
4: I'm killing myself for not going to the game. Could have had a credential and gone. And
1: you should be ashamed of that, actually.
4: I know.
1: But I'm ashamed of that for you.
4: I did go man on the street and then forgot the microphone to the Argentina.
1: So really, you just went and hung out at the Argentina
4: watch. It was insane seeing that what happened today. But Messi, I mean, my gosh, he is, not arguably, he is one of the greatest athletes of our lifetime. And it's one of those things, folks, where don't take it for granted. Like when in the late 90s, early 2000s, I took Tiger Woods for granted. Early on in LeBron's career, I took it for granted. Watching Michael Jordan, I took it for granted. You know, Tom Brady, you take for granted. Don't embrace what you were watching right now with Messi. And I should have been there credentialed, and I screwed that up. So my daughter Rowan and I, who's back on break for a week from Oregon, she goes, "Dad, let's go to the Argentina watch party." Okay. Oh, my God, Amber. We'll touch on that in a moment. But when it comes to Messi and his history, when he missed the PK, it's almost like the soccer gods, you know, and the PK was like in the first 10 minutes of the game. They were like, "Nah, you're not going to get the title that easily. Not going to happen." And then he was denied on a one-on-one later, maybe 6-7 minutes later. And then he not only hits one, but hits two, and almost had a hat trick right at the end in extra time. He's the greatest to ever play. And I never thought I'd say that over Pelé, but my gosh, Messi is the greatest.
1: He's the best.
4: Doesn't get any better. And it was a privilege to even be in the city that he got it done in and to be at the watch party where the overflow was. My gosh, Amber, it was majestic. It was awesome.
1: Yeah. It has been incredible to watch him on the world stage in his late 30s, still able 38. To set these records. Unbelievable. For Lionel Messi, and he plays in our country. He plays for the MLS, also so cool. Tim Howard, he no longer plays for our country. He certainly once did. He certainly was absolutely great for us, legendary in terms of U.S. men's national team. And yet he said something today that really, really angered me. And here's the deal. It's not that he's wrong. It's that some things don't need to be said. Here is Tim Howard.
20: The U.S. cannot unequivocally win the World Cup. The U.S. will have to play the greatest game they've ever played three times in a row. Sorry, four games in a row. Round of 16, quarterfinals, semifinals, finals. It is literally impossible for the U.S. to win the World Cup.
1: Okay, first of all, it is not literally impossible, Tim Howard. That is actually the opposite of the definition of literally. It is quite literally possible. Now, it may not be probable, but it is possible that the U.S. could win the World Cup.
4: This really cranked your tractor, didn't it?
1: There's just so much excitement right now in this country around soccer, and that's not something that should be taken lightly, especially by somebody like Tim Howard, because we all know that that's not always the easiest thing to capture.
4: He had the toe of God, right? But Maradona had the hand of God. He had the toe of God to help Team USA get to the round of 16.
1: Yes, he did. And so he's legendary in terms of our soccer. And so for one of our legendary players, one of our faces of U.S. soccer, to sort of take the wind out of the sails of everybody who is dreaming and hoping to dream right now, I just feel like it's not the best timing. Because the reality is he's probably correct. We don't have much of a chance in the World Cup. But it's not literally impossible. That doesn't exist when we're talking about this tournament. And so why bother to throw so much water on the parade?
4: Well, if we can get to the round to make it American, right? The Elite Eight, the round of eight. If we can get that far, I think that would be immense success.
1: I mean, that would be insane if we could get
4: there. Get to the semis, equivalent to the NCAA tournament, Final Four. Oh, my gosh. Are you kidding?
1: It would be absolutely bonkers.
4: Yeah.
1: I mean, I'm not suggesting that. I think that's happening.
4: On heavy narco, right?
1: I mean, heck, let's just get past the knockout stage. I mean, any of it would be.
4: Well, this is the first time our team has ever gotten, without playing the third game, to the knockout stage. Mm-hmm. We are already in. That's never happened before. Right. So
1: this is a friendly coming up for us against Turkey.
4: Well, it's a two. You're keeping guys fresh. You know, Pulisic needs to go back out there, you know, and stretch that, you know, that calf out a little bit. But Spain, France, Argentina, those are your front runners. But if we can get to the round of eight. Oh, my gosh.
1: I recognize those teams are on a different level than us. I just, again, I'm not sure that we need to say that right now. Right now, let's just let Americans be excited.
4: But he's just being honest.
1: Honesty isn't always the best policy.
4: You want honest analysis or do you want sugarcoat?
1: I want sometimes sugarcoat. When it comes to U.S. soccer, you could sugarcoat it a little bit while we're this excited. Let us dream. I do want you to not sugarcoat, but to give me real analysis here of what you saw at this Argentina watch party.
4: Oh my gosh.
1: You were going to get back to it.
4: Yeah. So, Amber, you part of it, you would have been in heaven. And the other part, you would have been in the inner ranks of Dante's Inferno. I mean, just utter hell. But this one. So, my daughter, Rowan, again, goalkeeper like me, comes home for a week from college and before she goes to work at out in Park City, Utah. And she goes, Dad, let's go watch. Let's go down to the watch party and do a man on the street. Her idea. Well, one, I forgot the mic. Okay, that was a problem. Two, we get there. I'm like, I can use my phone like I do every now and then with coaches that I have to for college football. She's like, Dad, no one is going to believe you're a member of the media if you're interviewing them with your iPhone. No, not happening. Not with me here. But let's just go watch. When I say 10,000 plus in Clyde Warren Park in downtown Dallas, Texas, It was a sea of messy unis, right? I mean, it was insane. Last night to today, your favorite would have been a dude in a messy Speedo.
1: Oh.
4: Right?
1: Okay.
4: Washboard abs going through the fountains. It's 110 heat index. And there's kids going through these fountains. And this one dude, clearly overserved, drops down into his messy Speedo.
1: Do you have photos?
4: I don't.
1: For research purposes, so I can see what you're talking about. It'll make our content better here on air. If you could share photos with me.
4: I'm going to assume Rowan did. I will ask her to
1: send you the video. Have Rowan text me some photos.
4: I mean, just hopping and skipping through, right?
1: For the sake of the show.
4: At halftime, you know, at the time, Argentina's up 1-0. And then the Argentine fans, I will tell you this. They are not afraid. I'm talking thousands. They have taken over Philadelphia, Houston. I mean, well, Spain has taken over Atlanta, right? The Netherlands has taken over Houston. It is remarkable. Argentina has taken over Dallas, Texas. It is insane. But when I say that the fans, whether you want to see it or you don't want to see it, some Daisy Dukes you love to see. The shirt tied up, right?
1: Yes.
4: And the other,
1: I would imagine that some of that looks quite nicer.
4: You put that back down. They are not afraid. They don't care. It's 110.
1: It's a confident
4: there
1: bunch.
4: Go.
1: It's Bam. A confident, physically hot bunch. Coming up next.
4: Mercy.
1: Here with that heat index.
4: And that
1: coming
4: dude
1: up next
4: in the Speedo
1: here
4: with a washboard.
1: We're going to, that might be hot too. We're going to find out what is a big deal and what

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9: I'm Nick DeLuca. The crown on the line in college baseball. Men's College World Series in Omaha, Oklahoma, and UNC in Game 3 for the title has been all Sooners so far. After 5, 7-1 Oklahoma. Kyle Branch starting the scoring for the Sooners with an RBI single. Jackson Willits with a two-run single. Dayton Taki adding a solo homer. A couple of big hits for Oklahoma. Sooners also scoring on a wild pitch. OU looking for their third title and first since 1994. UNC trying to capture their first title. Have some work to do, trailing by 6. The game on ESPN TV. Elsewhere, MVP and NBA champ Giannis Antetokounmpo expected to be on the move before the draft tomorrow night. Boston and Miami listed as the front runners. ESPN's King McClure thinks the Celtics with Giannis are one of the best teams in the East.
10: 100%. I mean, we saw the success that Boston was able to have last season, especially with Jason Tatum being out as long as he was. So we saw the success, but in the playoffs, I think you need a guy like Antetokounmpo to take you to the next level. And I think when you have a healthy Jason Tatum, you have Giannis and that pairing, I think you're in win now mode, and that puts them up there with the best of the best in the East.
9: Elsewhere, star free agent Trae Young intending to sign a 4-year, $212 million deal to remain with the Wizards, while Dusty May is headed to the Mavericks. Michigan head coach finalizing a deal to become the next head coach in Dallas after winning the national title.
11: Hey, it's your resident Super Bowl champ Chris Canty coming up Tuesday. 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
12: 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This was SportsCenter, is presented by Gusto. You're listening to Amber and Ian. We're presented to you by Progressive Insurance. At Ian Fitz, ESPN is how you find him. At Amber W Sports is how you find me. We've covered a lot of ground tonight. Giannis Antetokounmpo, we think he'll get traded in the next 22 and a half hours or so. We've talked a lot, of course, about the men's U.S. national team. We talked about the U.S. Open, and we talked

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1: But is it a big deal or not a big deal with Amber and Ian?
0: And our producer, Stosh. Hello, Stosh.
3: Giannis is still a buck. Big deal, not a big deal.
0: Yeah.
4: Not a big deal. I told you at the start of the show, this won't happen till tomorrow.
0: Are you guys okay? A, Stosh, will you be mad if he gets traded during game night and not our show? That's question number one. I have a follow up. That's question number one.
3: So I will not be mad because I am not on game night tomorrow night.
0: Oh, okay.
3: I'm actually working the NBA draft tomorrow night.
0: Okay, well, there you go. But then my second question is, Ian, will you be mad if Giannis does not get traded at all and stays in Milwaukee?
4: Hell yes.
0: And we all fell for it again.
4: Oh, my God. I mean, I will spontaneously combust.
0: I feel like we need to riot if that happens at this point.
4: We have done this for three straight summers. You and I have talked about this for three straight years. And our pre-show notes, I'm like, my gosh, just have it over. Thank goodness. And but I told you, it won't happen tonight. If I'm Brad Stevens, right, or if I'm, forget Brad Stevens, GM of the Celtics. If I'm the Bucks, give me every last offer. You know what I mean? This won't happen until probably 2 hours before the draft.
0: Yeah.
4: And this is the Rams going, you know, hey, what's it going to take to get Myles Garrett? And the Browns going, two ones and a two aren't going to do it. And they had to throw in Jared Verse, right, as that sweetener. The Bucks right now are waiting on the Jared Verse sweetener. That's what they're waiting on.
0: Yeah, and I just don't know how they're getting
4: the exact same damn thing.
0: I just don't think they're getting any more sweeteners from Boston or Miami. I just feel like those conversations had been had to the point of exhaustion at this point, because this has been going on for weeks with those two teams. Now, could there be other teams involved? Even though Shams was saying that, you know, there's not necessarily that it could be a two-team deal. Certainly, there could be other teams. I think all of this is the Bucks just, you're right, like seeing, is there some wild card team that just comes out of the blue and offers them the next 85 first rounders?
4: What else you got?
0: The last second.
4: What else you got?
0: So we'll
4: Boston,
0: see.
4: What do you got? Miami, what do you got?
0: Because they know what those two teams
4: Whichever one gives me the best sweetener, you get Giannis.
0: Right. And presumably Giannis is cool with going to both. We don't know that for sure. Giannis obviously has some control because he has to sign an extension in October, depending where he goes. Or heck, if he stays in Milwaukee, then he's in Milwaukee for his career because he'd have to sign an extension there. And reportedly, he's not doing that. Stosh.
3: All right. You want more? I got more.
4: Come on.
3: Here we go. Serena Williams will play singles at Wimbledon.
4: Not
3: after
4: shocking.
3: Accepting a wild card invite. That means Williams will play both singles and doubles at Wimbledon after already accepting a wild card for the doubles competition with older sister Venus.
0: Ian straight up called this. When we had the story that she was going to play doubles, the first words out of Ian Fitzsimmons' mouth was, this ain't about doubles. And you were right. I was questioning it. You know, she's well into her 40s. She hasn't played for years now. When was the last? I don't have it in front of me. It's been like four years since she played.
4: Whatever.
0: And so it certainly has been, she has taken significant time off here. I mean, she did retire, and then here she is chasing it again. Doing it in her 40s now.
4: Yeah, 44. There's no way that she was training and going overseas just to play doubles. No way. No shot. And in a tune-up tournament that is always a tune-up to Wimbledon, no shot. None.
0: 2022. I thought there was a shot because of that. She hasn't played in a, you know, in a singles match since 2022 at the U.S. Open.
4: I posed the question to you a month ago. If you're going to train and then get your body ready, your mind right, just to go play doubles...
0: Yeah, but she's had another kid since then. She's now in her mid-40s.
4: I know. But my point was,
0: bad A.
4: Why are you training like that just to go play doubles? No. That doesn't smell right. Nothing smelled right about it.
0: You're
4: right. She was 1,000,000% tuning up with doubles and the tune-up, then the Wimbledon, you know, whatever doubles to tune-up to singles. And if she gets to hell, she gets around 16, it's a miracle. And it's something we all should just applaud and stand up and rejoice.
0: But is that going to satisfy her? Is Serena going to feel...
4: No.
0: Well, then that's the problem, right?
4: Us, yes. But she had an itch that she had to scratch, and she's doing it. And like I told you a month ago, there's no way that she's just doing this for doubles. Yeah. And here she is. And yeah, hell yeah, it's a big deal. It's not even a big deal. It's the queen. I mean, there's nobody better.
0: No doubt.
4: Not Chris Everett, not Martina Navratilova. Go on down the list, man. She's
0: the best that has ever been.
4: And we get one last dance, and I don't care if she gets bounced in the first round or goes to 16. It does not matter. Embrace every moment.
3: Just call him Fitzstradamus.
0: There you go.
4: Yeah.
3: Whatever. How about that?
4: Every now and then I get one right. Not very often. Thanks for you didn't have to reiterate stuff, but I appreciate it.
0: He was agreeing.
3: I'm here for you.
4: Okay.
3: Being Kachuk, pretty good thing these days. So over the weekend, in case you missed it, the Ottawa Senators traded their captain, Brady Kachuk, to the Florida Panthers, somewhere Jonathan Zaslow is smiling.
0: Very much so.
3: And of course, the Florida Panthers already have brother Matthew Kachuk on the roster. Senators had talks with a handful of teams about Brady over the last few weeks. Kachuk had a no-trade clause and all the say over how this was going to turn out. And so the brothers unite with the Florida Panthers. Now, that's not all. This afternoon, Father Keith Kachuk,
4: amazing,
3: elected to the Hockey Hall of Fame, class of 2026. Ian?
4: Oh, man. Walt Kachuk was just a badass. For people who don't know, that's his nickname. Just a bulldog warrior. And could he be dirty at times? Hell yeah. And that's why I loved him. I absolutely adored him. Kevin Dineen probably would say different because he still blames Walt for his torn ACL back in the day. But I'm going to give full credit to Doug McLean, who, God, is going to be like amber, like vinegar on my palate, to give the former Blue Jacket GM and head coach, and head coach of your Florida Panthers, who went to a Stanley Cup final with Doug McLean as their skipper. Full credit. He called this 3 weeks ago. 3 weeks ago. God, this kills me. Doug McLean, the leader of gap-tooth men across Canada and America. Doug McLean makes Michael Strahan's gap in his teeth looks like the Strait of Hormuz is open. I mean, Doug McLean, David Letterman has nothing on your gap, buddy. Doug McLean called this 3 weeks ago. The Florida Panthers have the number 9 overall pick. They will never be that high again. Deal it. Go get Brady Kachuk and reunite him with his brother.
0: Yep.
4: And you know what? Doug McLean was spot on. It happened. There you go. 3-1s and a sweetener. Brady and Matthew Kachuk are Florida Panthers. Watch out. There's your Stanley Cup preseason favorites in the NHL.
0: I mean, yes, there's some goalie issues there that the Panthers have to work out. Now paying Bobrovsky is going to be a bit more difficult, but you're absolutely right. And for those brothers to be able to play together too, like how damn cool is that? And in part because Brady gave the Senators apparently a very short list of teams that he would be willing to go to. And of course the Florida Panthers were going to be on that top of that list for Brady because he gets to go. Yeah, three teams. One of them being obviously to play with his brother. So that's very, very cool for the Kachuk family. Not the most liked guys across hockey in the world because there's a bit of a reputation there about what those let's just say
4: it comes from dad.
0: Let's just say there may be some penalties. There may be some penalties for that Florida Panthers team this season. For Panthers fans, boy, is it going to be fun to watch, and it is going to be an absolute ride. So that is going to be a fun team down there in Florida.
4: Amber, I mean, give Florida a hell of a lot of credit. They don't care about the ones, right?
0: They're in win now mode.
4: They are the version of the LA Rams in the NHL. Screw them picks. We're going right now for another ring.
0: For another ring.
4: Respect the hell out of it.
0: Yep. Down season this past season because of injuries. Yep. Missed the postseason. Won the Stanley Cup, obviously. Back to back appearances there in the Stanley Cup final. They're not done. They were not ready to hang it up, that front office, and that's very, very cool to see them go all in again immediately on this, and that's exactly what this deal is with Brady Tkachuk. Coming up next, a look back on Father's Day. Ian has some feelings he needs to get off his chest right here on ESPN Radio.
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0: We are coming off the high of Father's Day weekend. At least Ian Fitzsimmons is.
1: The high?
0: Or the low of Father's Day weekend. You're listening to Amber and Ian. You can find him at Ian Fitz ESPN. You can find me at Amber W Sports. Before we get into that, can you give us an update on what's happening in this College World Series?
1: Oh, my gosh. Oklahoma, an unranked team right now, is barreling toward a College World Series title.
0: Unbelievable.
1: 7-1 right now over fifth-ranked UNC. Unranked Oklahoma, who got they were ranked early on in the year, hit a ditch, toward the end of the SEC season, found a way to get in, and here they are, surviving and advancing. And that's the beauty of tournaments, right, Amber? You never know. But are they the best team in baseball? No. Are they the hottest team in baseball? Damn right.
0: Yes.
1: Damn right.
0: Clearly.
1: And it's a star-studded affair, by the way. Bob Stoops, Kyler Murray, Barry Switzer on the Oklahoma side, Eric Church, the country singer, Roy Williams. I swear to God, I saw Walt Weiss, Braves skipper, who played at UNC.
0: On the UNC side?
1: Played at UNC, yeah. I mean, he's there. So, 9-1, top of 7. Oklahoma's on their way to a College World Series.
0: Wow.
1: And a natty. I mean, what a remarkable story. And for an unranked team to go and take down the title. Remarkable.
0: That's really cool. Okay, so it looks like the Sooners are about to be national champions. We will keep you updated when that happens right here on ESPN Radio. But let's get back into Father's Day. I mentioned Father's Day. Obviously, Father's Day was yesterday. You spent most of the day watching the U.S. Open. What did you ask your family?
1: I never ask anything.
0: To do?
1: No. I got out in the yard. I love yard work, as you know. Growing up on a farm, I grew up on a damn... From the time your feet could hit the pedal for the snapper lawnmower, if you're old enough to remember the snappers, right? Then that was our riding lawnmower back in the day, to the Massey Ferguson tractor, to the bat wings with the woods mowers.
0: Do you miss living? So Ian did grow up. He grew up on a thoroughbred horse farm,
1: 280 acres, yeah,
0: in Louisiana. So, and now you live in like a normal, not normal, like a very nice neighborhood, but you live in, like a regular suburban neighborhood in Dallas.
1: Backyard and a front yard.
0: Yeah.
1: Yeah.
0: So do you miss living on a farm?
1: Oh, yeah.
0: Did you ever think about doing that when
1: that's
0: you had
1: our,
0: kids?
1: That's our final dirt nap.
0: Now you want to take on the farm when you're older in life? You're going to take on a whole damn farm.
1: No, not a farm, but, we want, I don't know, 5 to 8 acres. Whether it's
0: sounds like a farm to me,
1: mountains
0: where
1: or
0: I come from, those are farms.
1: Mount, I grew 280.
0: I know, I'm kidding.
1: 51 head of horses on the farm at one time.
0: 280,
1: plus the cattle.
0: Didn't your parents lose you all the time? How do you keep track of kids on 280 acres?
1: You come back for dinner.
0: that's a good point. You have to come home for
1: food.
0: If
1: you got snake bitten, then you limp home. Right by the pond or the Bogafalia River or whatever. Yeah. Hell, man, I tell you the story about when we came in one day from warming cattle. I'm probably 8. My older brother Brendan was 10. Kevin was 6. Devin wasn't born yet. He was an accident. The Seattle
0: always
1: Seahawks.
0: You mention that. Whenever Devin comes up, you mention the
1: he
0: accident.
1: It. It's true. But anyway, so we're coming in, and there's a in the muck room. What a muck room is on a farm is where you drop your boots, your it's like a tack room. The harness, the halters, the lead shanks, all that stuff, just gets dropped there. We have a couch where you take your boots off.
0: Oh, you told me this story. Oh, I hate this story.
1: And there's a monster. I mean, monster. I'm talking 4.5 feet, 5 foot cottonmouth.
0: Ugh.
1: Just curled up on that couch where I'm about to sit down to take my boots off. I'm 8 years old. And my mom's like, we come running out like, screaming.
0: Of
1: right?
0: course.
1: My mom's like, what's the problem? Like, Mom, it's cottonmouth right there on the couch. She grabs a lead shank. Now, for people who don't know what a lead shank is, it's that long leather strap. If you're watching the Kentucky Derby, and it has a chain link on the end of the leather strap, which on the end of that chain link is a latch where you put on the halter. That's how you lead the horses. Mm-hmm. She grabs one of those lead shanks and goes, "Am I raising a bunch of damn ninnies around here?" Takes that lead shank and just starts beating the hell out of this cottonmouth.
0: Oh, my God.
1: And now it's dead. And there's blood.
0: Cottonmouth everywhere.
1: Snake
0: everywhere.
1: Grabs the snake, throws it out for the dogs. Like, let's go get some damn breakfast. We're like, okay, we're never messing with Mom ever again. She says, we do.
0: Where did Mom grow up? Did she grow up there too?
1: No, she grew up in Rochester, New York.
0: Oh, what?
1: Yeah. Oh, yeah.
0: How did she know how to do all this?
1: She married my father. They met in
0: she
1: New Orleans.
0: It out.
1: She always wanted she loved thoroughbreds. She was a show jumper with Paul McCartney's wife, Linda.
0: Really?
1: They were on the same team of show jumping at Madison Square Garden.
0: Wow.
1: She has it's in the safety deposit box, a handwritten note when Linda died from Sir Paul McCartney. Like she sent him through whatever channel. I have no idea how, but we should probably figure out that channel because I'd love to have Paul McCartney on the show. But
0: anyway, no kidding, right?
1: Especially during the World Cup. But yeah, I mean, he actually sent her a handwritten note going, "Thank you for the pictures from Linda. She always said and remembered the times of you two jumping together."
0: Oh, that's cool.
1: Yeah. So that old horsewoman from Westchester,
0: very different
1: New York.
0: Places, but also equally as surprising. Westchester, I think, is even more surprising
1: Westchester,
0: than Rochester.
1: Her mom was a golf pro at Westchester Country.
0: Wow. Club. Yeah, I was going to say Westchester is a little up there.
1: So anyway, to that, yeah, there you go.
0: Okay. And she went from the country club life to beating the heck out of
1: cottonmouth
0: snakes.
1: The point of the story is on Father's Day, I swear to God, women, the wives will give gifts to the men, the fathers, as a family gift that they want to use. Am I wrong?
0: There's anything wrong with
1: Amber?
0: That. That's
1: just
0: smart.
1: Am I wrong?
0: I think that's just smart. Now, I will say I did not give my husband a gift that I want to use, but I do think that your wife employed the better strategy.
1: So I got I love to have a blanket every morning over me for coffee, right? And I'm watching, Get Up or whatever, Good Morning America. And I love my coffee. And so I like my feet in. So she got me this damn blanket, which is amazing, which now has been taken from me already by
0: She's
1: Rowan.
0: She's just using it.
1: And then she got me this unbelievable back massager. You know who was in the back massager this morning?
0: Your wife.
1: Yeah.
0: Smart woman, that woman.
1: Women... You are brilliant. Men, we're idiots. We give gifts for Mother's Day for moms. Moms give gifts for fathers for the family.
0: I gave my husband custom-made Pokemon cards.
1: You're the exception
0: and
1: to the
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0: None of that's for me. Right? Not up next. Game night right here on ESPN Radio.
2: 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Dusty May leaves the national champion Michigan Wolverines to join the Dallas Mavericks. What does this mean for Cooper Flagg, and who replaces him in Ann Arbor? 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
18: And I'm Emmett Golden. We begin in the NBA, where a blockbuster move could be on the horizon. ESPN's Sham Sharania reports Giannis Antetokounmpo is expected to be traded before Tuesday's NBA draft, with the Boston Celtics and Miami Heat emerging as the finalists for the Bucks superstar. Sources say Boston's offer is centered around five-time All-Star Jaylen Brown. Elsewhere in the NBA, free agent Trae Young is staying put. The four-time All-Star intends to sign a four-year deal worth approximately $212 million to remain with the Washington Wizards after declining his player option ahead of free agency. On to the pitch in the World Cup, Lionel Messi added to his legendary resume as Messi not only broke the record for most goals in a World Cup, he extended it, scoring his 17th and 18th career goal as Argentina defeats Austria 2-0. France, right now, they are up against, as I lost my spot, there we go, in Philly. They were playing against Iraq, two-hour delay due to thunderstorms. As you can see, I'm a professional when it comes to this update thing. Coming up next, me and Tanisha Batiste for Game Night.
19: 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We'll tell you who should be the number one pick and who could be a big draft day steal. It's Unsportsmanlike, 6 a.m. Eastern, right here on ESPN Radio, ESPN2, and ESPNU.
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18: Tanitra, I was rolling, all right? I was rolling. It was feeling good. Everything was great. And then there was a break in the script, and, and my eyes went cross, and I was like, uh-oh. But, hey, that's what it is. I'm Emmett Golden. She's Tanitra Batiste. It's Game Night on ESPN Radio, the ESPN app, SiriusXM, Channel 80. 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I can't promise everybody the next one will be better, but I'll try to make it better. We'll see where that goes.
10: if nothing else, Emmett, it might be the most entertaining update.
11: Then that's all I'm looking for right there.
10: Because, hey, listen, if you can catch yourself and make fun of yourself and not take yourself too seriously, that's all you're looking for at 10 o'clock at night, right?
11: Exactly. And I'm a legend when it comes to making fun of myself. So I think I could definitely make that happen. We're all just sitting around waiting, right? Everybody's refreshing Twitter, and we're just like, what's going on? As we are waiting to find out where Giannis Antetokounmpo will ultimately be playing next year. Sounds like the Heat and the Celtics are the only two right now that are in the mix. Let's hear from Sham Sharania, ESPN Senior Insider, as he kind of broke down what the Heat and the Celtics packages both look like for Giannis.
20: When you start with the Boston Celtics, it's centered around there's all NBA player in Jaylen Brown. He's a superstar player on a super maximum contract. And so that brings a level of pressure to any organization. But it's Jaylen Brown and additional assets. And then when you look at Miami, that deal is centered around cost-controlled players that are on rookie-scale contracts as well as a surplus of draft picks. And so when you bring in someone like Jaylen Brown, it is an immediate swap right there of former finals MVP players, someone that can be the face of your franchise. While in Miami, it's a package that you take a step back, you kind of reassess where you are moving forward, you get assets, and then try to rebuild and retool. This has been an intense negotiation period for the Milwaukee Bucks over the last 8 months, but honestly, over the last 6 to 13 months because of everything that's gone into play with Giannis and his desire to find a new home. So right now, he has spent the last few days abroad waiting on where he's going to be traded.
11: Tanitra, what package is most intriguing to you?
10: Yeah, I think that it depends on what the outcome is. Now, I for me, it's maybe that Boston Celtics package because it literally is saying that we as the Boston Celtics organization believe, and of course there are those layers to it when it comes to Jaylen Brown, right? It's not as easy as, hey, we just want to move on from a guy in Jaylen Brown who brought them to a place where no one really thought they could be for the 25-26 season, which is in contention in the postseason. They end up in that number two spot. He ends up getting the sixth place in the race for NBA MVP and just had an all-world type of season. But there are also the things sort of off the court that always keep Jaylen Brown in the conversation for the Celtics for literally the past 5 or 6 years, it feels like, of that franchise moving on from him. So he's kind of that linchpin where I believe the Celtics are basically saying, well, first of all, the Bucks are saying, hey, what are you going to do, Celtics, to make the pot sweeter than what the Miami Heat are offering us, right? Well, that's Jaylen Brown. And the Celtics are essentially saying, if you're firmly putting Brown on the table and you're going all in on this trade, you're basically saying, and this is interesting and intriguing to me, that as currently constructed, we feel like we are Giannis away from being able to contend for a title, for being able to overshoot the world champion New York Knicks next season, or overshoot the Detroit Pistons should they kind of take that leap that they took from 24 to 25 and really be like a true number one in the East and truly be a top contender. You're saying that you believe that giving up getting a Giannis Celtics and Bucks moving on from a Jaylen Brown, that'll even put you in position to compete against an Indiana Pacers team that is probably ready to reset with the likes of getting Tyrese Halliburton back from injury, but also some of the offseason moves that they made, like Zubac. And I got to throw your guys in, of course, Emmett. You're saying that, hey, we believe that getting a Giannis is going to allow us to jump over a Cleveland Cavaliers team as well. So when you look at all of those things, I find that the Celtics one is probably, I'll say, the most intriguing of those moves between those two teams that seem to be those final contenders for Giannis, in the Celtics, in the Heat, because I feel like the Celtics are basically saying, we feel like that's the one guy who can get us back to the mountaintop.
11: Yeah, I would say I'm most intrigued by the reason that Boston is even in this. They won, I mean, two champions ago, right? They won the title. The Knicks won it this year, Thunder last year. The year before, it was the Celtics with Tatum and Brown. So they're not far removed. It's not like they won a championship and 6 years later and these guys just haven't been able to get back. Jason Tatum tears his Achilles. There's reasons why they didn't go back to the finals over the past couple years. Like, reasons, not excuses. Like, you go, okay, I could understand that. So to me, it's weird that they feel like, oh, we got to make this move and got to get rid of Brown in order to get back to the finals, because Tatum and Brown prove that they can win a championship in Boston.
10: Yeah, I feel the same, but I guess it's one of those where it's maybe it's a win now situation, because you are looking at a league in the NBA where a team has made a move or two and it's paid off to the point where every year, Emmett, you and I are talking about a different champion.
11: Right.
10: So maybe
11: right.
10: the thought is, hey, it's time for us to make that move, so that maybe we're having a conversation about the Boston Celtics being the first team in a decade to be able to win two titles within a three or four year window. This is whom they feel. But on the same token, I wonder kind of in the back of my mind as well, if this is one of those where, like we said, they've had conversations in the past, and there have always been rumors about the possibility of the Celtics moving on from Jaylen Brown, and could that also be in play? Like, this is finally maybe a deal that can be done, and it could involve, of course, other teams as well. That's kind of how that works. But with those salaries of Jaylen Brown and Giannis kind of being in that same realm of 60 per season, maybe you finally have a situation where it feels like, hey, we'll move on and we'll actually be, if not apples to apples, we may be a step ahead in getting Giannis. But that other team, the Heat, I think that's interesting as well and intriguing, because I think you and I talked about this pre-show, like, what's the definition of moving the needle? It's more obvious for the Celtics. They want to get back, just like you said, to where they were when they got to the Mountain Cup top a couple seasons ago. For the Heat and all that they're going to have to give up, with the exception of Bam Adebayo, where does this put them in 2026-27 relative to finishing 10th in the East this past season?
11: Yeah, and so I understand why Giannis would want to go to Miami. He won his championship. It's beautiful down there, whatever, right? I could understand why Milwaukee would be like, yeah, we'll take your package. It's a bunch of assets. I don't know why the Heat want to do it, because if they bring in Giannis, you bring in Giannis. Great player, but you got Giannis, Bam, and everybody else, and Bird and the Midnight Falcons. You know what I'm saying?
10: Yep.
11: You got a bunch of dudes, just some other guys. And I don't know if that automatically puts you to the top of the Eastern Conference. It definitely doesn't put you over Boston, even if they keep Brown. And I would even wonder, the next layer to this story, once we find out, is if they do decide to go with the Heat package, what do the Celtics do with Brown then? Because you basically just shopped him, and everybody knows you were ready to send him out. So, you know, this move is going to affect a whole lot of things. I just don't think it's going to turn the Heat into championship contenders. They'll be better. Ain't no doubt about that.
10: Sure.
11: But they're not championship contenders, in my opinion.
10: Yeah, because how much better are they going to be because of the players that they'll, in all likelihood, to your point, have to give up just to get Giannis? I mean, probably Tyler Hero.
11: Yeah.
10: Jaime Jaquez, possibly
11: Khalil
10: Ware. So if you have to give up Hero, Jaquez, and Ware, where does that put your team, no pun intended, where does that put your team just in terms of being able to, again, make a move in the East? And what is your goal? Like, is your goal just to basically get out of the cellar of the East and make sure that you're out of the play-in? You want to get into that top six, a la the Atlanta Hawks, of course. That's a team that kept saying, hey, we don't want to go to the play-in anymore. So they finally made some moves and finally got themselves out of the play-in round. Now, they didn't go out and get a Giannis type of player, and they didn't pay Giannis type of money. In fact, I think they kind of, even this go-round, said, yeah, we're good on getting Giannis. We think we got a core that we can just build on and get some other, like, quality players there. But ultimately, I think with the Heat, I'm wondering, yes, you always have to be in the conversation when a guy like Giannis is on the table, but what is it that you hope to accomplish by getting him? Where do you hope this ultimately leads you? And are you looking for, is it like a win-now proposition?
11: Yeah.
10: Because you're only going after him for this year, or are you going to take a chance knowing that if you don't lock him down for more than just the 2026-2027 season, then he has that opportunity to become a free agent by declining his player option in 27, and then what?
11: Right. Yeah, I mean, that's a huge question. And then if you empty the barrel, for lack of a better way to describe it, to get Giannis, how do you put more around him and Bam? You know, do you go to the value world of NBA players, you know, the guys that either never lived up to what their expectations were or are well past their prime, you know, and looking to just to get on somewhere? And we've seen that before when teams put all their money into a big three and then they just kind of go, all right, whatever we can find around them, it makes sense. But this is just a big two, you know, so that's my kind of biggest question when it comes to the Heat.
10: Yeah, the same. And even with them having, the 13th pick in the draft, you're probably going to have to give that up. So you can't necessarily get anybody who's like right outside of that lottery that's going to be that kind of first-year game changer. And then that's asking a lot as well of a player who could potentially be a first-rounder for you if you were able to keep the pick that would be a game changer. Like, I'm just kind of still it's a bit of a head-scratcher again for what is the Heat organization trying to accomplish by saying, hey, we're going to get in there, because yes, you might have that elite defense in the synergies that you're going to see with pairing Giannis and Adebayo, if you will, and obviously probably fits. We know we always talk about Heat culture, and I could see a guy like Giannis fitting into Heat culture, but beyond that, Emmett, where do we go?
11: Yeah, that's a great question. We got a little breaking news in the NBA, but not the news that we were talking about.
10: No.
11: This is from Sham Sharania. Minnesota is sending Julius Randle and the 28th pick in the NBA draft to the Brooklyn Nets in a three-team deal.
10: Talk about it.
11: That sends Nick Claxton to the Bulls. Sources tell ESPN the Timberwolves will acquire Brooklyn's 33rd pick for Randle and 28. So it's just starting, y'all. It is just starting. She's Tanitra Batiste. I'm Emmett Golden. 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Coming up next, what player in the NBA is under the most pressure to win an NBA championship next season, and will react to the latest move in the NBA. 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
26: There are lots of things you can measure to get an idea of how healthy you are at any given moment. Temperature, heart rate, blood pressure, just to name a few. But how about how healthy you will be and how long you're likely to live? According to a new study out of the University at Buffalo, two simple strength tests are pretty accurate at predicting longevity in older women. One is hand grip strength, and the other is how quickly people can stand up from a seated position without using their arms. By the way, I remember interviewing former President Jimmy Carter when he was quite old and being really impressed how he just popped out of the chair without using his arms. Not a lot of older people can actually do that. But I think the message here is that maintaining strength as you age is going to help you perform everyday activities, but also help you avoid injury and stay independent. I'm Dr. Sanjay Gupta, helping you live a better life.

0: And a championship coming up, but breaking news in the NBA. Not that time. Not that kind, y'all. Calm down. I know everybody's like, it happened. No, that didn't happen.
1: Not quite.
0: Yeah, Sham Sharani is reporting something else, that the Minnesota Timberwolves are sending Julius Randle in the 28th pick in the NBA draft to the Brooklyn Nets in a three-team deal. The Nets are sending Nick Claxton to the Bulls. So the Timberwolves will get Brooklyn's 33 pick. They're sending Randle and number 28th. This doesn't make them better. So, Tanitra, is this a prerequisite to maybe another move? Because right now, the Timberwolves, they shed some salary, but they haven't improved.
1: Yeah, and I think they shed a lot more than just salary, right? Because you could certainly point to the bloatation of his salary, of Julius Randle's salary, but also some of the locker room issues that have been there low-key since the trade deadline this season, where there was conversation about Julius Randle moving on and him kind of feeling some type of way, and you kind of saw Julius Randle fade out on this team the rest of the regular season, and we for sure saw Julius Randle disappear in the postseason, right? Because you're looking at a guy who during the regular season averaged 21 points, 5 assists, and then all of a sudden you get to the playoffs and really 16 points, 7.5 rebounds, almost 3 assists doesn't tell the story about just how ineffective he was for this Minnesota Timberwolves team. But you're right. This is one of those where we just talked about the two primary suitors in the Giannis sweepstakes in the Miami Heat and the Boston Celtics, but kind of that team that was still in the offing, still maybe a wild card, was the Minnesota Timberwolves, right? So the move, this move doesn't necessarily scream it's all for Giannis, because to the earlier point, we know that they're going to actually move down, for lack of a better term, to that 33rd. So it doesn't 100% kind of line up. But then you start looking at like the significant salary that's remaining on Randle's deal, and maybe them giving a guy who gave them more in the postseason some flexibility to retain a guy like the likes of Ayo Dosunmu, right? Mm-hmm. And so when you start thinking about it from that perspective, and this team maybe, and this franchise maybe looking at two things. Number one, how to move on from a Julius Randle and maybe getting some more pieces in there to surround Anthony Edwards with, and just giving him more to work with, like Ayo overall. Mm-hmm. But on that same token, kind of saying, okay, this is how the league works. You've got to kind of go with two or three teams and kind of move some things around just to get a player like Giannis. I still think there may be some possibility that we see in the next 24 hours. This is a part of the Timberwolves positioning to try to get themselves back in that conversation with the Heat and with the Celtics for Antetokounmpo.
0: Yeah, and just what else is next, too? Because, you know, as you said, they gave up Randle and 28. To get the 33rd pick, which is 5 picks worse than what they had. So, they didn't gain any assets. They gained some flexibility, but not necessarily the assets. So, if they can get into the – here's the dangerous game that some of these teams are playing. If the Timberwolves did any of this to try to get back into Giannis' situation, what happens if you don't? You know, if you don't, now you got your star in Anthony Edwards, who, I mean, I don't know what the relationship was. Maybe he, you know, wouldn't be upset with Julius Randle being moved. But, you know, I think every star player wants their team to be better. And it's not even the first day of the league, you know. So I'm not saying that they're, you know, they won't be better when it's all said and done. But interesting move here tonight, and this might not even be tied to Giannis at all. Maybe it's tied to something that we haven't even thought of.
1: Yeah, because again, this is a team, when we kind of look at where they have been in the Anthony Edwards era, and I know we're going to talk about it in a second, so I don't want to talk about it too much now, but really you're looking at a guy in Anthony Edwards who's now 6 seasons in, right? Couple of trips to the conference finals, not yet to the NBA finals. So you know that the potential is there. And we know a couple of those lights out games that we saw from Ayo Dosunmu this past postseason. We know what Naj Reid is able to do just in terms of what he brings as a 6th man. And you're still kind of looking up in that Western Conference, because we saw the San Antonio Spurs take a bigger leap than we thought they were going to take to get to the NBA Finals. You know Sam Presti is going to do what needs to be done to get the Thunder back in consideration, and they're going to be a healthier Thunder team in all likelihood next season.
0: Right.
1: So how do you make that leap to be that third team in the conversation of potentially representing the West next season? So then you have to start kind of looking around and saying, okay, what are the biggest offseason needs for this team to be able to be in position? And I think while we don't kind of have the whole storyline for it, and they don't know what Dante DiVincenzo is going to look like when he returns from injury, Mike Conley's getting older, so maybe this is some of that positioning, not so much to your point, Emmett, not so much to just get Giannis, but to start to fill out a roster that can compete at the top of the West.
0: Yeah, and I know that is what the focus is. There's just one really big fish, that's Giannis. But even with that being said, if Giannis gets moved to the Heat, then do you have the Timberwolves knock on the door? You know, when it comes to the Celtics, I know that maybe the Celtics would want a player ready to go in return, but to me it feel like they burnt that bridge with Jaylen Brown by his name being in there. So yeah. And maybe I'm wrong, but if you don't find a suitor for him and if you can't send him to Milwaukee, there may be another place that you have to send him.
1: Yeah, I think it'll be interesting to see how that works out, because again, this is a conversation that's come up a couple of times the last couple of seasons, as far as Jaylen Brown potentially, or the Celtics potentially moving on from Jaylen Brown. And maybe what happens is, but you might make a good point in that maybe the sweepstakes that potentially, because we are talking about the possibility of multi-team trades, multi-team being a part of this trade, there is the potential that the Wolves get themselves into the sweepstakes, but it's not for Giannis. To your point, it's for Jaylen Brown, whom they can afford financially, but of course they'd have to trade in all the complications of the first and second aprons, and kind of looking at what that might look like in terms of what the Wolves will be able to afford after acquiring a Jaylen Brown to put together a complete roster for Anthony Edwards to compete with.
0: Yeah, yeah. There's, you know what? The NBA regular season, it really ain't that good. The NBA playoffs is great, right? The NBA playoffs is great. The NBA offseason it's by far the best thing that goes on in the NBA, because it doesn't matter if guys are under contract, free agents. Nope. It doesn't matter. Anybody can get got when it comes to the NBA offseason, and it's already started as the Timberwolves have traded Julius Randle in the 28th pick to the Brooklyn Nets in a three-team deal that sends Nick Claxton to the Bulls. She's Tanitra Batiste. I'm Emmett Golden. This is Game Night. Coming up next, is there a team we haven't thought of that could trade for Giannis? That's straight ahead.
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5: Less than 4 in 10 kids aged 6 through 12 are playing sports regularly. 4 in 10 kids? Let it sink in. Just 4 in 10 kids. 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
2: A Better Life with Dr. Sanjay Gupta.
3: A colleague of mine went to a meeting of the primetime seniors the other week. There are programs like this all over the country for people in their 60s, 70s, 80s, and beyond to stay active. It's not just something to keep older folks busy. It helps to keep their bodies in shape and their brains sharp. Showing up with a good attitude is a must, and research shows that having the right mindset actually does lead to better physical aging. So if you need some suggestions to boost your positivity, experts we talked to recommended focusing on goals, which can boost your confidence. Practice gratitude, they said. One of the seniors my colleague met told her that just waking up in the morning is, quote, better than the alternative. That's true. Focus on the things you can control. Diet and exercise, and very importantly, surround yourself with positive people, because that can be contagious. I'm Dr. Sanjay Gupta, helping you live a better life.
0: Today.
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5: I'm Emmett Golden. This just in from our own Sham Sharania. The Minnesota Timberwolves are sending Julius Randle and the 28th pick in the NBA draft, tomorrow's NBA draft, to the Brooklyn Nets in a three-team deal that sends Nick Claxton to the Chicago Bulls, and the Timberwolves will acquire Brooklyn's 33rd pick for Randle and number 28. Let's take a look at the Men's College World Series final. Game 3 series tied at 1 apiece. Oklahoma is up 13-2 in the top of the 8th with 2 out. Just headed on over to the bottom of the 8th. Now, in the World Cup, we saw Argentina blank Austria 2-0 as Messi scores 2 goals to be the all-time leader goal scorer in the World Cup. Mbappe in France beat Iraq 3-0 as Mbappe is now second as he scored 2 goals. Norway down Senegal 3-2 as Erling Haaland scored 2 goals as well. Coming up next, myself and Tanitra Batiste will continue to talk about the wild 24 hours in the NBA.
6: Coming up on the Tuesday edition of Unsportsmanlike with Evan Carr, Michelle Smallman, and me, Chris Canty. Are Lamar Jackson and the Ravens headed in the right direction, or could they end up having another disappointing season? It's Unsportsmanlike, 6 a.m. Eastern, right here on ESPN Radio, ESPN2, and ESPNU.
7: The Miami Heat have been trying to get Giannis for months. We have no deal.
8: If anybody can make that kind of trade where Giannis is going to fit your basketball team, to me, that team makes the most sense if you're the Oklahoma City Thunder.
9: If I'm the Boston Celtics and I haven't won a championship in a couple of years, bringing Giannis in, if I can fit him into what I do, I think that would be the perfect fit.
10: I don't think you have to rearrange your franchise for Giannis. I do think Giannis would be better utilized when he has strong leadership from a head coach and starting from a front office.
5: 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I'm Emmett Golden alongside Tanitra Batiste, and it's time for us to bring in Brian Windhorst, ESPN NBA insider, joins us now. Wendy, we appreciate it. We just saw that Minnesota sent Julius Randle in the 28th pick to the Brooklyn Nets. They get the 33rd pick in return. Nick Claxton goes to the Bulls. Why did Minnesota do this?

0: It's a salary dump. They dumped Julius Randle's salary. It's about $30 million off of their books. Back in the draft as well, slightly, which will save them a little bit more money. You know, you can't totally judge this until you see what they do with the money that they just saved. They've got some free agents, Io DeSumo, who was really good for them after they acquired him at the deadline, is a guy that they needed to re-sign. But, you know, they've spent pretty heavily into the tax the last few years. And basically they're just yanking the chain. And, look, you can't – you really can't judge it until you see all of the moves. But, you know, because they still have some other free agent dollars they can spend, but I will be very interested to hear what Anthony Edwards has to say about this when it's all said and done.
1: Yeah, and Wendy, like you said, it likely is more of a salary dump than anything else, but is there anything that kind of gives you an indication that maybe it is also them attempting, the Wolves attempting to position themselves to maybe get back in that conversation about getting Giannis, or maybe the possibility of a Jaylen Brown?
0: I would say absolutely not, because Julius Randle is an asset that you could use. I know he's an imperfect player, but you would need that asset to trade in a deal like that. And so I think they're moving on. At one point, I think they were in the bidding, but in the end, Giannis has only indicated he's ready to sign with Boston or Miami, and so it's going to be one of those two teams.
1: Yeah, and when you look at Julius Randle as well, one of the things I was thinking about too, in addition to that salary dump, was just where he kind of fit in with this team, just in terms of what you saw in his output and his productivity in the regular season versus the postseason, and maybe especially this season when those trade rumors kind of came up before that fall off. Was there any other maybe consideration, in your opinion, of that being a factor of that team moving on from Julius Randle?
0: You know, obviously Randle had an up-and-down postseason, I'm putting it kindly, and he didn't give the production that they were looking for out of him. And considering that the guy that they traded for him, Karl Anthony Towns, had a brilliant postseason run, it doesn't look great for the Wolves right now, I'm not going to lie. You know, and this is pretty much a straight salary dump. And, you know, for Brooklyn, they send out Nick Claxton in the deal to Chicago. And so they take one, you know, basically a starting quality big man, move him out, and they spend a little bit of money. I think net they're going to add maybe $4 or $5 million to their payroll. They're still going to be a salary cap space team. They actually move up slightly in the draft. Like, I think it was probably pretty good business for Brooklyn, considering that they basically acquired him for not that much. And now Nick Claxton, I assume, is headed for a significant role as a starting big man in Chicago, which is a different story. But The takeaway from this move is that the Minnesota Timberwolves stopped spending. And, you know, you can't declare a team spending over in mid-June until you see free agency. And I know that he and Ant Edwards were not a perfect fit. Okay, that's fine. But if you're going to trade him, you got to trade him for something. Now, Minnesota does open up a $33 million trade exception in this deal. And you can use the trade exception to acquire players. And maybe they will. And maybe they've got something up their sleeve. And so I will wait on that. But right now, this is a straight salary dump from a team that's been deep in the playoffs the last 3 years.
2: He's Brian Windhorst, ESPN NBA Insider. I'm Emmett Golden alongside Tanitra Batiste's Game Night on ESPN Radio. So we know Giannis will either end up with the Celtics or he'll end up with the Heat. What happens to Jaylen Brown if they decide to send Giannis to the Heat? Do they just put the genie back in the bottle, or do they try to move him somewhere else?
0: Yeah, Emmett, that's what most of my conversations have been centered on tonight as I talk to people around the league is – you know, if they go with the Miami deal, the Bucks, you know, what are the teams that could make a bid for Jaylen Brown? And look, there's a lot of them. There's probably a good half dozen that could make, you know, decent offers for him. None of them are going to have Giannis Antetokounmpo in them. You know, you're not going to get a top five player back, and that's a consideration. But, you know, one of the bedrock principles that has now been uncovered is that the Celtics realize that they need to change their team. And that's mildly surprising to me because I thought the Celtics had a lot going for them this year, and we don't know what would have happened if Jason Tatum hadn't tweaked his calf late in that playoff series against 76ers. I mean, who knows? But the Boston Celtics seem to know Stevens throughout his tenure as the president of the Celtics has been pretty shrewd on moving early, whether it was trading Marcus Smart, whether it was trading Kristaps Porzingis. He's been ahead of the curve on moves, and he seems to think that the team needs refreshed a little bit, and I would expect them to continue to explore a trade for Jaylen Brown, even if the Bucks choose the Miami offer.
1: Yeah, and going back to if the Bucks choose the Celtics offer and Giannis lands in Boston, it feels like the assumption is that that trade completely resets the East. Although, as you mentioned, the Celtics number two in the East going into the postseason, and maybe if that doesn't happen with Tatum, they move further than the first round. But does that trade, getting a Giannis, does it really completely reset the East, or is this one of those where you're kind of it's, and when I say a head scratcher, meaning it may not reset the East as much in theory or in practice as it looks like it would in theory or on paper for the Celtics?
0: Well, it will certainly reset the Celtics. That's a team that has really had a style of play that's been heavy three-point shooting. And yeah, you're either going to do one of two things. You're either going to ask Giannis to play center, which is not something he has done. I'm not saying he starts at center, but you know, if you're going to want to continue to have heavy, high-volume three-point shooting, you know, you're not going to have Giannis and Mimi Keita out there together. Keita was a revelation this year, a terrific, plug-in starter who really helped the Celtics get to the number two seed, but he made one three-pointer the entire season. And they've always surrounded him with four three-point shooters. Well, you put Giannis there, now you're talking about playing a team with two guys, you know, in your core who can't shoot. That is not the Celtic way. So you're either really changing the way that you're going to play, or you're maybe looking to make other moves, which I'm sure that they would do. And so you really couldn't evaluate where the Celtics stand made those other moves. But whether it's Boston or Miami, both of them are going to have follow-up maneuvers here because both of the teams will be significantly altered by the cost of the trade. But I will tell you this. The balance that you could generate between Jason Tatum and Giannis Antetokounmpo is very compelling to me. And also, Giannis is a willing passer. He is a guy who will drive and kick. So maybe they wouldn't generate their three-pointers with the five-out system that they've used so much in the last few years. Maybe they would generate a lot more three-pointers with the ball in Giannis' hands and him creating. But I think that there are some real possibilities on how that team would look, which is, I'm sure, why Boston has gone ahead with this offer.
2: He is Brian Windhorst, ESPN NBA Insider. Wendy, thanks for joining us tonight, man. We appreciate it.
1: Thanks so much.
0: Have a great night.
2: Yeah, great stuff there from Brian. So sounds like the Minnesota thing, straight salary dump. You know, it sounds like they've been spending money, and they're just like, hey, we got to slow it down a little bit. I'm with Wendy, though. I can't wait to hear what Anthony Edwards has to say.
1: Oh, for sure, because you know, and we probably need to be checking our social media because he's going to come with the commentary, and he might come with the commentary tonight. But I also like the fact that Wendy gave an additional, like an alternative look of what the Boston Celtics offense might look like in talking about something we acknowledged as well, which is we know them. They live and die by the three-pointer. Giannis Antetokounmpo, not exactly lighting it up from deep, but on the same token, if he's a guy who can drive and kick out, if he's a guy who's willing to pass, then there may be an opportunity for Joe Mazzulla to not change that offense necessarily, but just maybe tweak it to fit him, and it could actually fit quite well. So I just love the way he kind of gave us that opportunity to get some insight or kind of looking into, just what are the Celtics' thought processes possibly about where Giannis fits into a very three-point heavy offense.
2: Yeah, and it also sounds like if Giannis ends up with the Heat, that the Celtics will continue to look for suitors for Jaylen Brown. So that is very, very interesting as well. So we could kick that around some more. She's Tanitra Batiste. I'm Emmett Golden. This is Game Night coming up next. It looks like the Oklahoma Sooners will wrap up the College World Series tonight against North Carolina. And also, what is your favorite championship memory as a fan? 888-SAY-ESPN. That's 888-729-3776. We'll do all of that straight ahead. It's Game Night on ESPN Radio.
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0: over to North Carolina Tar Heels. And it looks like, unless something crazy happens, the Sooners will be crowned Men's College World Series champion. So we'll keep you updated on that. I'm Emmett Golden. She's Tanitra Batiste. We're presented by Progressive Insurance. So we're asking you for your favorite championship memories. And I'll do my best to tell this story, Tanitra. A little bit of a longer story, but I'll try to give you the cliff notes of it. I've only experienced one championship in my life. 2016, the Cavaliers, my childhood favorite team, they won. Everybody knows the context in which they did. It was my first time traveling for work. I was covering the Game 7, right? I forgot to pack a belt. My wife typically is like, let me pack yourself. And I'm always like, nah, I'll do it myself. So I forgot to pack a belt, right? So we get up that, I think, was it a Sunday? And it's Father's Day, you know, and I always have a heavy heart on Father's Day. My father passed away some years ago, but always a day I have a little bit of a heavy heart. Well, we're interviewing people, and we interview Jay Crawford, and he starts talking about his relationship with his dad. I'm a mess. Right? And the show's over. I tell Aaron Goldhammer, Hammer and Emmett, 10 a.m. to 1 p.m. on ESPN Radio on Saturdays. My guys say, hey, man, I need to go get a belt. I'm going to walk to that Target. Then I pointed to it because we could see it. And he says, well, take the car. I go, nah, I got to walk, man. I just got to get some stuff off my mind. He said, that's far. And I said, nah, I just got to, just trust me. He said, okay, go ahead. So, Tanitra, I started walking towards the Target. And then I got to a point I couldn't walk straight anymore. I had to take a left. So then I took a left. Then I had to take a right. Long story short, it's an hour and 15 minutes later. And I am standing in front of a fence that's 10 feet high. On the other side of the fence, two train tracks. There's another fence and then the Target. So I can see the Target. And I ain't even sad anymore. I'm just mad, right? Because I've been walking forever. I ain't even sad no more. So I decide I'm about to climb this fence while holding my pants up, right? Jump over it, go to the other side, climb the fence, and go to Target and get a belt. So I didn't. It had been a long time since I climbed the fence, you know, so I didn't realize. I get up to the top. I jump over. I land in sticker bushes. I have them all over my clothes, and as I'm walking, I fall to the ground. And I got dirt all over me, and then I hear, I look up, a train is coming around the corner. I had to dive out of the way and roll around, almost got hit by a train. Still had to climb the other fence with sticker bushes and dirt and everything all over me, holding up my pants. I walked into Target looking like I was just in a gang fight. And bought a belt, and everybody's looking at me like I'm crazy. So if you see pictures of me on that day, I'm wearing a polo shirt and jeans because my clothes were dirty after everything. So that is my fondest memory of the Cavaliers winning the championship, is I almost died that day by getting hit by a train. So, yeah.
1: I don't even know how to top that. I don't know how to top that. I really, really don't, other than to say that if you are a Sooners fan,
0: yeah,
1: this is going to be an amazing day for you. Maybe not as crazy as Emmett's day, but maybe it's an amazing day for you because, I mean, with a 13-2 lead, I mean, yeah, you got three outs, but I'm going to go with Tar Heels. You're not coming back down 11 outs. I just don't think, with all we've seen from Oklahoma,
0: right,
1: this entirety of the College World Series, I mean, they've just been running through folks, nine games in a row that they win before. Of course, they lost to Carolina to make this a best-of-three situation. They're looking at the third national championship and their first since 94. So, I mean, congratulations, we'll say, for what they've been able to do, just going up and down. I think they got like four runs in like the top half of the eighth, as though 9-2 Emmett
0: wasn't good enough. Yeah,
1: as though that wasn't good enough. We're just gonna tax them on,
0: take,
1: you know,
0: their
1: just
0: heart from
1: insurance.
0: Them.
1: Right. You know what? Actually, yeah, we're just gonna snatch souls. So souls officially snatched in the College World Series. But I'd like to talk about the soul snatching of my beloved Pittsburgh Steelers, which, you know, maybe this is the only time I get in the happy space with the Steelers these days, because sometimes, yeah, you know, I go on hiatus with them just about every season.
0: I understand.
1: I'm just tired.
0: Yeah,
1: I'm
0: totally
1: tired.
0: I understand.
1: Not winning. But I do remember in 2009, it was a beautiful thing because, again, I thought it was going to be one of those beautiful stories where the Arizona Cardinals are able to talk about how great they, you know, their story was, because I mean, for all intents and purposes, they looked like they were going to win it. Like they looked like they were going to win that Super Bowl, and it looked like it was going to be a Kurt Warner redemption story, right?
0: Right.
1: Until it's not. Until we get James Harrison with his pick six right before halftime, and it's a literally like the Super Bowl record 100 yards, you know, for a touchdown, and then we get that crazy Santonio Holmes 6-yard game-winning touchdown, and then the guy I was dating at the time, diehard Pittsburgh Steelers fan as well, and he was DJing. In a different space, and I'm hosting a watch party, and we're like, my phone is like blowing up, and I'm like, oh my God, like we're gonna win, we're gonna win, and I like lost my mind because I'm in Houston, Texas at the time.
0: Oh, okay.
1: Yeah, I'm in Houston, Texas at the time. He's like in Detroit somewhere at the time. You know, we're both hosting these parties, and it was just like the greatest thing because again, I just thought this was gonna be another one where we get our hearts broken, like with the Green Bay Packers, and it's like, dang it, because when you're a fan of a franchise that has an expectation of nothing less than winning a championship,
0: yeah,
1: it hurts when you get there and when you don't win. So for this team to be able to get that championship in 2009, and the way that they did it in just such dramatic fashion, like, yeah, my heart was on the floor, but certainly I love that. And listen, I got just a quick honorable mention, the New York Knicks. Because I used to live in Jersey.
0: Okay.
1: And, yeah, I worked in New York. And my first ever pro NBA games were in Madison Square Garden because we didn't have a team growing up in New Orleans, in Louisiana. We did not have an NBA team at the time. There was no Pels, right? Jazz were gone. So the Knicks were my team of choice just in terms of, like, experience. And just knowing that long-suffering fan base, like, they really deserved it.
0: Yeah.
1: So we've still got a Jersey New York crew chat. And just the amazement of being in that chat the last couple of weeks, just their whole postseason run, that was a good look, too.
0: She's Tanitra Batiste. I'm Emmett Golden. This is Game Night. Your fondest championship memory when your team won the ring. 888-SAY-ESPN. It's 888-729-3776. Let's go out to Vegas and bring in Bill. Bill, what you got for us?
2: Hey, guys. I've got a lot of memories with it, too. And for me growing up, I'm from Wisconsin. That's where I was raised. And, you know, waiting 31 years to watch Packers with Favre, that wasn't it. To watch my Bucks come back after 50 years, that's close. That's honorable mention for me. But the best is I remember sitting in the project, in the recreation hall, on a black and white TV, Marquette University, always a bridesmaid, never a bride, 1977. We used to hoop it up on the blacktop. Al McGuire used to come down for camps in the projects and talk basketball and all of that. And to watch Al get his chip. Oh my God. I was on the floor crying. Oh, it was like the best thing in the world for a 13-year-old kid to watch his hero, Al McGuire, get that ring and walk off the hardwood a winner. Finally, oh my God, that was the pinnacle of my teenage life as a wish I could have been a basketball player.
0: And Bill, what's so cool? Thank you so much for your call. What's so cool is you can hear it.
1: Yes,
0: you know what I'm saying?
1: Can.
0: In his voice, you can hear it.
1: Yes.
0: And I love that it was Marquette, you know, because everybody would think it would be, you know, a professional team.
1: Yeah, like he said, the Bucks or the Packers. But yeah, he called out Marquette, and that was a beautiful thing. And I think going into the 26th season, the 30th of the WNBA, and en route to a season in season 31 and 27, where we get the Houston Comets back, that takes me back to the four-peat.
0: Yeah.
1: The original Houston Comets and being able to go to some of those games, man, Emmett. Lifelong memories. Yeah.
0: Yeah. Yeah. I'm looking forward to what the WNBA is coming back to Cleveland. You know, people forget about the Cleveland Rockers.
1: Yeah.
0: I don't know if that's going to be their name or not, but I'm looking forward to that. She's Tanitra Batiste. I'm Emmett Golden. This is Game Night. Coming up next, we'll speak to somebody who is fully locked in on the NBA offseason. It's Game Night on ESPN Radio.
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14: There are lots of things you can measure to get an idea of how healthy you are at any given moment. Temperature, heart rate, blood pressure, just to name a few. But how about how healthy you will be and how long you're likely to live? According to a new study out of the University at Buffalo, two simple strength tests are pretty accurate at predicting longevity in older women. One is hand grip strength, and the other is how quickly people can stand up from a seated position without using their arms. By the way, I remember interviewing former President Jimmy Carter when he was quite old and being really impressed how he just popped out of the chair without using his arms. Not a lot of older people can actually do that. But I think the message here is that maintaining strength as you age is going to help you perform everyday activities, but also help you avoid injury and stay independent. I'm Dr. Sanjay Gupta, helping you live a better life.
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0: Big news in the NBA. Not that news, but some other stuff. Sham Sharania busy on a Monday night as Minnesota is sending Julius Randle and the 28th pick in the NBA draft, tomorrow's NBA draft, to the Brooklyn Nets in a three-team deal that sends Nick Claxton to the Bulls, and the Timberwolves get Brooklyn's 33rd pick. In other news in the NBA, free agent Trae Young is staying put. The four-time All-Star intends to sign a four-year deal worth approximately $212 million with the Wizards after declining his player option. Also, the Atlanta Hawks, they made a move finalizing a deal to acquire Aaron Wiggins from the Oklahoma City Thunder in exchange for two future second round picks. Right now, it is final. The Oklahoma Sooners are your Men's College World Series champions as they beat North Carolina 13-2. They win 2-1 in that series. In the World Cup, Argentina beats Austria 2-0. France beats Iraq 3-0. And Norway has downed Senegal 3-2. Jordan and Algeria coming up here momentarily. More of Game Night featuring myself, Emmett Golden, and Tanitra Batiste straight ahead.
16: 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What does this mean for Cooper Flagg, and who replaces him in Ann Arbor? 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
0: We're like a kids on Christmas Eve. We're waiting to open up the trader clause to come, right? And we're all waiting for this trade. I'm Emmett Golden. She's Tanitra Batiste. This is Game Night on ESPN Radio, the ESPN app, SiriusXM Channel 80. 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Ramona, we know it's the Celtics or it's the Heat. What's holding this thing up?
17: I think there's just a fundamental discussion to be had about what you're looking for in return for Giannis Antetokounmpo. If you want a player like Jaylen Brown, who is star for star, you know, this is the guy who finished sixth in MVP voting last year. He was in my top five. Do you want somebody who fans are going to come out and feel like, oh, they're still trying to compete and to win? They're going to build around Jaylen Brown. And there's this sense, you know, look, Jaylen Brown's got a chip on his shoulder. He always has. He'll embrace this role. It'll be his team. It'll be built around him. Do you want that? And whatever else you could get from Boston? Or do you want more draft capital? Do you want a more collection of young, good players and assets to build around and more draft picks? And is that enough for Milwaukee Bucks to trade one of the best players in their history for? And I think I understand why it takes longer. And, I think there's other little permutations to this that, you know, is it – which younger players does Boston put in? Do they put Hugo Gonzalez in? Do they put Baylor Shireman in there? How many draft picks are you going to get from Boston? What do those look like? What are the protections? You know, is that Heat pick, which is number 13, is that good enough to use with their number 10 pick to maybe move up in this draft lottery? So I think there's just a lot of things that are still in play as the Bucks make this decision.
1: And Ramona, obviously every summer we're talking about the one chip that has to fall, and then there's the domino effect, right? When you kind of look at Giannis, once this is said and done, who's maybe that next star whose future suddenly becomes the biggest storyline or what we're talking about?
17: I think we're all wondering where Ja Morant is going to go. There's a bunch of other teams. I don't know that he qualifies like Giannis, right? Because this is Ja Morant, at some point, there's not much of a market for him right now with how he's been injured and how he's played. I'm kind of wondering what Milwaukee does after this. Do they keep the guys around them? It's sort of the trade they make in some ways tells you what they're going to do next. Do they keep Miles Turner? Do they keep some of the other veterans on this roster? Or is this a whole tear down and youth movement? Then I'm wondering about teams like Cleveland. I'm wondering about teams like Minnesota, teams that were close but didn't quite get there. Is there a way that they can upgrade? So I think those are the things we're all kind of looking at. And there's also Detroit. Obviously, they lost much earlier than they thought. What do they think they need to get past the Knicks in the East and some of the other teams out there? Those are what you should look for, right? Teams that were right there, but not all the way.
0: Yeah. You know, Ramona, I look at the Pistons and even the Magic, you know, as two teams that if they did 100%. Have a big offseason could really do something. I mean, do they have the ability to take a leap this offseason, either of those teams?
17: Oh, absolutely. I mean, Detroit has a lot of assets. They've been, and they have cap space, they have some space, right? They got to worry about Jalen Duren. I mean, they didn't get an extension done with him, and I know he's got interest around the league. You know, he's a restricted free agent, so they can match any offer, but I think they'd be wise to get that settled before he has a chance to talk to other teams. But to me, Detroit's a team you really should watch. Like, they definitely need an upgrade. I think they've been hanging back, waiting to see what's available, what they could get. I think New Orleans is a team that has some good young players that would fit what Detroit is looking for, whether it's, you know, Trey Murphy III, right, or some of those guys they held on to, but now we have a little more clarity in terms of what New Orleans is doing, so maybe those guys are available. Orlando's another team right there. You know, obviously we saw them against Detroit, that's an expensive team. They made their big move last year for Desmond Bane, and they didn't really get them much further. So what do? Do they keep that core intact? Do they make some kind of a move? And I think they all have young players that are more expensive now, but they're those are both teams I would watch. And I still keep wondering what Houston's going to do. Houston was a team that went, you know, they tried to, I know that, you know, Tim McMahon and I, we reported the story together about, you know, they think if they get Fred VanVleet back, that's probably enough for them to run that team out there, and he will solve a lot of their problems. But is there another move they can make to give them a better chance with Kevin Durant?
1: Ramona, you had an interesting tweet a couple of days ago, so I'd read that back because I want to get more of your take on it, too. You said, all of a sudden, in this year's draft, we see talent evaluation looking for someone with Jalen Brunson qualities.
17: Yeah.
1: Ironic for a guy who went 33rd overall, man who drafted him, Donnie Nelson, told you the key traits were heart, brains, and... you know what the rest of it was, but I'm like, can I say it, Ramona? I don't know.
17: Wibbles. Let's just say Wibbles.
1: Yeah, Wibbles. Okay? Exactly, exactly. So when you look at this draft, you know, we're less than 24 hours away. Is there a guy that you kind of see where you're saying, hey, he might not be that number one pick that we're all talking about, but he's got that Jalen Brunson DNA?
17: Look, the guy I keep hearing about is Darius Acuff, right? He's you know, guy with that leadership and the chip on his shoulder. But he's not Jalen Brunson. This guy's a lottery pick, okay?
1: Oh, for sure.
17: Jalen Brunson was a 33rd overall pick. Oh, my gosh, you know? So, to me, it's interesting. I'll tell you this. I've talked to a couple lottery teams who are looking at guards, and they've brought that Jalen Brunson thing up, you know? And it's interesting. Like, they don't just want the most talented guard. They want somebody who's got the Jalen Brunson thing, the leadership, the presence, the calm, the poise, the ability to kind of elevate his teammates. And I think that's a different metric than we've looked at in the past. Usually it's just the most talented guy, the guy with the most athleticism, the guy with the most upside. And I think there's going to be some guys who go higher in this draft just because that's what you're looking at. And here's another thing I think should be pointed out as we interpret whatever happens tomorrow, okay? These draft picks are the last draft picks people know how to value, okay? This is the for last year where, you know, you tank, you get a better draft pick. You know, these are valuable picks. Nobody has any idea what's going to happen now with a lot of rules being changed. Like, it's really affecting the transaction cycle already because you can't say, oh, this team's going to be bad, so their pick is more valuable now. You don't know where you're going to end up in the lottery anymore. And so this class is like the last class that people could kind of bank on. After that, anybody could end up with the number one pick. Everybody's going to be jumping and falling and there's not as much incentive to tank. And it's already affecting the decisions that are being made now.
0: She's Ramona Shelburne, ESPN's NBA insider. I'm Emmett Golden, alongside Tanitra Batiste. This is Game Night on ESPN Radio. Last season, the Clippers decided they're going to move James Harden, and they got a young player in Darius Garland in return. What does their offseason look like? Are they going to try to maybe bring in more ready-made stars, or could Kawhi be on his way out for more younger talent?
17: Yeah, well, there's certainly teams that are trying, you know. I think the Warriors obviously tried with Kawhi before. I would say I've heard Detroit has tried with Kawhi. Miami's another team to watch if they don't get Giannis. So I think that's an interesting – but, you know, I've talked to the Clippers, and I think they really like Kawhi Leonard. Like, they're real loyal to him. And I think every time you bring this up with Kawhi, they remind you – this guy is not just a good player. This guy is a top five in the NBA player. He played 65 games last year, going into the last year of his contract. He's going to be highly motivated to have a strong year. He was an all NBA player last year. I know he's had injury issues. I know that's always going to follow him, but like we all saw him in the All-Star game. He was like, it was sort of like, if you don't know, now you know. Okay. Remember how good he was in that All-Star, how much he could carry a team when he's right physically. And I think it's going to take a lot for the Clippers to trade him. Although I know teams have tried and I know they'll keep trying.
1: Yeah. And just kind of going back to the drafts, I know, and this was related to an article you did earlier in the season when Trae Young got traded, but you tweeted that it should be noted Wizards are confident in Trae Young's fit with whomever they take tomorrow at number one, should they stay at number one. But who do you kind of see as maybe that best fit for, not just for Trae, but what for the Washington Wizards and what they're trying to build?
17: I think it's Darren Peterson. I did this interview with Darren Peterson, he talked about what happened to him in college and the strange physical stuff that was happening. And it was very interesting. I said, who's your favorite player? And he said, my favorite player is Devin Booker. And I know people think he sees himself as a point guard. He sees that's where he wants to be at the next level. Trae Young's a point guard. But if your favorite player is Devin Booker, when did Devin Booker go to the finals? When he played alongside a point guard like Chris Paul.
1: Yeah.
17: And so I don't think it precludes them from taking Peterson. I don't think it would preclude them from taking DeBanta. They have a lot of big wings to me already, which is what DeBanta is. I don't think they're drafting based on position. I think they'll just go with whoever they think the best player is, the most talented player. But Peterson's been rising here in people's esteem and opinion. He didn't work out for other teams after he met with Washington. It's been stressed to me. That's him.
1: Yeah.
17: Feeling like he's the number one player in this class, and he wants to be the number one pick. It's not a slight towards Utah. It's not a slight towards Memphis or anything like that. But I think Darren Peterson thinks he's the guy and wants to be the number one pick, similar to how Derrick Rose was when he was, Chicago had the number one pick. He didn't work out for the Heat, and people are like, why don't you work out for somebody? Because he's like, I want to be the number one pick. This will be interesting tomorrow. See how this works out. But I met with Darren myself. I have met a few of the other draft picks. I think we've had Cameron Boozer was on our show once. That was sort of a virtual meeting. I met Caleb Wilson. He was at the finals. He was doing some stuff. I haven't really met AJ. From what I understand, all these guys are great kids. Everybody really likes them. They've been competing for this number one spot for a long time. They've all been going against each other in high school. And before that, there was Cooper Flagg was in that mix before he reclassified. So this competition for that number one spot's been going for, a long time, and we're finally going to find out who goes number one tomorrow.
0: Well, Ramona, should be an exciting 24 hours. We appreciate you making some time for us tonight.
17: You got it. Have a good one.
0: Great stuff there, Ramona Shelburne, ESPN NBA Insider. I'm Emmett Golden alongside Tanitra Batiste. This is Game Night. Coming up next, does this draft class tomorrow have the opportunity to be one of the best of all time? We'll kick that around straight ahead. It's Game Night.
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14: You know, summer is a great time to re-examine how much time your kids are spending on social media, along with what they are seeing and who they are engaging with. Ask them how the posts in their feed make them feel. These apps are built to be addictive, so kids, all of us in fact, will keep coming back for more, even when we are made to feel worse. It's bizarre. You might need to help your son or daughter reset their algorithm by unfollowing certain accounts and following or interacting with more positive ones. They might need suggestions of other healthier things to do, or to see you leading the way by example and putting your own phone away. In the run-up to bedtime, everyone's phone should go away, no questions asked. And if you need some help sort of, I guess, resetting expectations, try engaging parents of your kids' friends for a more coordinated effort. I'm Dr. Sanjay Gupta, helping you live a better life.
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0: Progressive Insurance. And there's been a whole lot of hype around this draft class. We just heard from Ramona Shelburne last segment that this has been the class that everybody has been talking about for a few years now. Tanitra, where do you think this draft class will rank when it comes to some of the best ever?
1: Yeah, that, oh man, it's tough because you always, it's the recency effect versus the primacy effect, right? So yes. You think about, I'm going with the primacy effect, just taking it back to like 84. That's always going to be a tough class to kind of overcome because we know what Jordan and Olajuwon and Barkley and Stockton have done. And then that's that 96 class. You got AI and Ray Allen, and then you got 03. And we know three of those four players came together as a super team in LeBron James and Chris Bosh and D. Wade, right? Mm-hmm. So it's always tough to say, but I'm going to go with what you said, which is if I put my thinking cap on about what those guys looked like, even when they were drafted, and you kind of thought, okay, like these players and this class, they have the opportunity to be a team we're talking about, you know, for decades to come. And we are. This is that class because you got the top tier talent, right? Again, we were talking about what Ramona was mentioning in terms of Darren Peterson, AJ DeBonsa, Cam mm-hmm. Boozer, and their possibilities for what they can do at the top of the totem pole for the NBA draft. But here's the thing. It's really the depth, right? That really also is impressive with this class because we could also be talking about players that we talked about who's that next Jalen Brunson, for example. Like there could be a guy like a Kingston Fleming that we end up talking about. Darius Acuff Jr. is somebody who's very, very intriguing for a lot of players. Keaton Wagler, if you will. So I just think it may be not just the top talent that you're seeing in 2026, but it's also the depth in this class. And then we had talked about as well, you've got the whole shift of what's going to go on in 2027 as it relates to the draft and tanking and that sort of thing. So how you see that maybe dictating what happens in 2027 could also make this a class that you see sort of the last iteration of the draft and the lottery go merry-go-round as we know it, which could also dictate how we see this class.
0: Yeah, it's interesting. I've turned into a hipster in this one topic, I guess, and that's recency bias, right? There, we do a lot. When I say we, I mean the media, I mean fans. Whatever's happening now is the greatest or the worst.
1: Yeah,
0: you know, there is
1: sure.
0: no middle. And I get it. You know, wait and see is terribly boring radio to listen to. So trust me, I understand. Been doing this for a while. I get that's not great radio. But it's hard for me to go, oh, yeah, they're all going to be Hall of Famers. You know, mm-hmm. they're all going to be Hall of Famers. With it being the NBA, well, the Basketball Hall of Fame, probably
1: right.
0: the easiest Hall of Fame to get into.
1: Sure.
0: You know, I don't know if that's a hot take or not. But I think about Kobe Bryant. Like, as I'm looking at this 96, Kobe was, what, the 13th pick, if I'm not mistaken?
1: Exactly, yeah.
0: Steve Nash was, like, 15 or something.
1: Yeah.
0: Like. So these guys that we list as, like, one of the greatest classes wasn't 1, 2, 3, 4, 5. I mean, obviously, Iverson went really high, you know. So
1: right.
0: This very well could be, but it might be, like that 96 where there's a guy taking 13th or 15th or 19th, you know, something like that. So I think it's going to be a good draft. I don't know if I'm ready to put them up there with the heavyweights.
2: Can I ask you guys a question?
1: Yeah, I think.
0: Yeah,
1: sure.
0: Go ahead.
1: I'll
2: out of those three classes, which one is the best? Who?
0: You know, this is tough for me. Because...
1: Because then you got to ask your definition. Like, look, what's our criteria?
2: Okay. I can give you a quick one. Well, just as far as what's your personal preference? Like, for me, if I had to think the best, I would probably say 84 because you got Mike, you got Hakeem, two of the most versatile players. Stockton, all-time leader in assists and steals, never be touched. Barkley MVP. So you got three MVPs and the guy that would never have his records touched. 03 is awesome, but that's star power.
1: Exactly. And I also would add to 84, Cam, the fact that you're looking at Michael Jordan with six rings. You're looking at Hakeem Olajuwon with two rings and in the NBA. But as you just mentioned, Emmett, we're not just talking about the NBA as because it's not the NBA
0: Hall of Fame.
1: It's the Basketball Hall of Fame. So the fact that you can look at what Hakeem Olajuwon was able to do even in his college days, if you will, I think that's what kind of if we look at just those top four players, right, the top four players that we're talking about in 84, in 96, and even in 2003, I think the resume across what they were able to do, I probably would have to say that's that class. But can I just say this too? Mm-hmm. I think that in addition to those three classes that everybody kind of talks about and kind of sees as the top three that you can argue are the top three classes of all time, you do have some other classes that are out there that, you know, are worthy of the conversation, if you will, because of kind of, like I said, what they were able to do across not just the NBA, but also looking at some of what they were able to do in their collegiate ranks and maybe what they were able to do besides win titles. One of the classes I'll throw out to you is maybe that 85 draft class. And that's why I was asking Cam, like, what are some of the criteria? Because you may look at how many all-star selections, 45. How many all-NBA nods, 29. Two MVPs, a finals MVP, and then the list goes on. And that's, of course, a class, going back to Emmett's point, where Karl Malone is the number 13th overall pick.
0: Yeah. Yeah. Actually, well, let's hear from one of the youngsters that'll be in the draft tomorrow night. AJ DeBonsta, BYU forward and NBA, excuse me, easy for me to say, draft prospect, was with Malika Andrews and had this to say about how good this draft class is.
3: Yeah, I think at least 10 of us will probably be still playing when, let's say, 8 years down the road. I think that's how deep we are, but it can be more. And I think this will be probably one of the most talked about draft classes since LeBron's.
0: Okay. Yeah. I mean, that's fair because I do feel like the NBA draft, and I'm sure there are several examples that will counter this. I feel like it's been kind of light, you know, in the front of the draft. And I think of, you know, Alex Saar being drafted, you know, high in the draft 1 year. And, you know, I feel like there's been a number of those type of guys taken high in the draft where I think most of these guys, at least the top five, six, seven picks, could definitely walk in and be contributors, you know, right away.
1: Yeah. Yeah, and lest, as a Tar Heels fan, lest we forget Caleb Wilson as a part of that 2026 class. And sometimes he gets forgotten because of the injury that he sustained that kind of changed the trajectory for the Tar Heels this season. But, yeah, a healthy Caleb Wilson, pretty darn scary.
0: She is Tanitra Batiste. I am Emmett Golden. And I look at this list, and I'm like, I romanticized the 84 draft because, I mean, I get it. I'm like, whatever we kind of came up with is what we're going to be locked in on. Coming up next, we'll talk a little more on the NBA draft and the impact players that are ready to make an impact on the NBA. That's straight ahead on Game Night.
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11: There was a big trade in the NBA tonight, not the one that everybody is waiting for, between the Bucks, the Celtics, and the Heat. No, Minnesota sends Julius Randle and the 28th pick in tomorrow's NBA draft to the Brooklyn Nets in a three-team deal that sends Nick Claxton to the Chicago Bulls. Sources tell Arsham Sharania. So we have that going on earlier today. In the NBA, Trae Young announced he's staying. Put the four-time All-Star intends to sign a four-year deal worth approximately $212 million to remain with the Washington Wizards after declining his player option ahead of free agency. We crowned a new champion in college baseball. The Oklahoma Sooners beat the Carolina Tar Heels 13-2, winning the series 2-1. Sticking on the baseball diamond, the Guardians fall to the White Sox 6-5. The Orioles are leading the Angels 5-0 in the top of the seventh. Padres on top of the Braves 1-0 in the bottom of the fifth. And right now, the last game of the night in the World Cup, Jordan and Algeria, 0-0. Coming up, myself and Tanitra Batiste will talk more NBA draft. That's straight ahead on game night.
12: 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The NBA draft kicks off. We'll tell you who should be the number one pick and who could be a big draft day steal. It's Unsportsmanlike, 6 a.m. Eastern, right here on ESPN Radio, ESPN2, and ESPNU.

0: insurance. And we started last segment talking about the best draft class and could tomorrow's first round be as good as 84s with Jordan, Hakeem, Barkley, Stockton, or maybe 96 with Kobe and AI and Nash and Ray Allen, or 2003 with LeBron, Wade, Melo, and Bosh. It's some stiff competition, Tanisha, sure. Because there are some other drafts that are pretty good as well.
1: Yeah, and I think to your point, it really depends on kind of your definition, like we talked about with our EP Cam in the last segment. What are we kind of looking at? And in the case of 1984, you got a class there that's led by Michael Jordan, who was able to take the success at the collegiate level and really multiply that at the NBA level. So it's like the folklore of that class of 84 is legendary because it didn't just stop at what they did in that first year, but they showed you kind of like, hey, we were that class. Hakeem Olajuwon, Charles Barkley, John Stockton, but we continue to be that class. And then you look at the longevity of just, I mean, how successful those guys were across the entirety of their career. I mean, Hakeem Olajuwon, for example, being the player who said, hey, in the absence of a Michael Jordan, I'm going to make sure my team takes advantage. So the only guy within that stretch to lead a team twice, no doubt, to an NBA title. But yeah, there are some classes out there that we can look at above and beyond maybe this 2026

0: class being that best ever, we got to pump the brakes because we got to look at a class like 87 where it's not so much you had the superstars per se, although you did have some viable superstars, but I think that's a class full of guys who were very much top tier stars and some impact players and not the guys who were selected number one. You're talking Scottie Pippen at number five, Horace Grant at number 10. You're talking about Reggie Miller at number 11, arguably before we knew of a Steph Curry considered to be the best shooter ever when he retired. But then you kind of go down the totem pole, if you will, Kevin Johnson, Mark Jackson, Muggsy Bowles, like that's
1: David Robinson.
0: Yes, David.
1: Yeah,
0: right.
1: You didn't even
0: and then you forget
1: the
0: about David. Right. Right. Exactly. You forget that over the first 7 years, like with the things that David Robinson was able to do, and then of course towards the back end of the career, able to win a couple chips on his own. And then the All-Star selections, the NBA nods. I mean, it's just, it was another crazy good class where, hey, 2026, you got a lot to live up to.
1: You do. You do. And there's some other ones like 09, Steph Curry, James Harden, Blake Griffin, DeMar DeRozan, Drew Holiday. Like, that's, the, you know, you can't really sleep on that. That was a huge one. And then 2011, Kawhi.
0: 2011, yes.
1: Kyrie. Klay Thompson, Jimmy Butler. So, you know, if this draft class tomorrow night is anything like the ones we just named, then they're doing good. It also makes me feel like it's maybe more obtainable than I first thought. You know, as we keep going, I'm like, oh, that was a good draft, and that was a really good draft. So maybe, just maybe, it's not as hard that I believed it was to have actually a really good draft class.
0: Yeah, and I think, too, if they can be a draft class that isn't just – and we think that they can be, right? Because it's not just the top-tier talent where we're saying, hey, is it going to be Darren Peterson or A.J. DeBonta or Cam Boozer, who's going to be that number one overall pick, regardless of if who the number one pick is from those three guys, or if they go 1, 2, 3, you go deeper in their class, and you've got an A-cup, and you've got a Wagler. So there are so many other players. You've got Kingston Flemings, who could be that player. That's how you start to talk about a full top of the line best draft class ever. That's why we're having conversations about 84, because it wasn't just about the top tier talent, it was also about the depth. Or even going into a class like 97, where Tim Duncan, that's pretty obvious, playing almost two decades, right? Winning two MVPs and five chips. But dig a little bit deeper and you might see a guy like Tracy McGrady, who was one of those guys who we talked about. We kept seeing him ascend, maybe never got to that title, if you will, but ultimately you had him. And then you had some of the more the players that weren't necessarily stars, but they were what we like to call impact or even dependable role players. Because if you can be that, we just saw a team in the New York Knicks, outside of a Jalen Brunson, who was, of course, deep in his draft class, and a Karl Anthony Towns, we saw a team full of players that were dependable, who knew the assignment, who knew that they were role players, and stepped into that and did well, like guys from that that class, like an Antonio Daniels, or like in that 97 class, or like a Derek Anderson, or Steven Jackson, who won chips, too. So
1: Yeah, she's Tanitra Batiste. I'm Emmett Golden. This is Game Night on ESPN Radio. 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Now, we know there's a headliner that everybody's waiting to find out where they go. That is Giannis, right? That is the Greek Freak. Where is he going? Is it going to be to Boston? Is it going to be to the Miami Heat? But, Tanitra, there are some other players that might not be the biggest stars in the world, but are some names and some impact players. We'll run through a few here. Ja Morant. Do you think Ja needs a change of scenery in order to kind of get back to where he was?
0: Yeah, I think that could be a great reset for him. Ja Morant's one of those guys who, you know how we have this conversation over and over about the who's the next face of the NBA, right? Who's the next face of the league? And Ja Morant was in that conversation for a minute before all of the injuries and before the off the court, we'll call them challenges, that Ja Morant had experienced. So maybe the clock has expired on what he could do over in Memphis. Maybe it's just time for him to, I think you said it best, just kind of reset, start over, a different scenery, maybe different coach, and maybe the positions that he could be put in with another franchise, maybe we'll see the Ja Morant that we saw those first couple of seasons where we thought this is a guy who could take a team to the next level.
1: Yeah, with Ja, as you alluded to, he had the NBA in his hand.
0: Yes.
1: Everybody, right, all the top players, won't say all, but a lot of the top players are, you know, from overseas or from different countries, and everybody's been looking for that American player to go, yep, he's up next, and it was Ja, and he just kind of blew it, right? But in America, we love the story of redemption, so yes, if Ja Morant could maybe get it, and I don't think it's Memphis's fault, by the way. I think it's a Ja Morant issue, but I do think a change of scenery will help him. How about Devin Booker? You think Devin needs to get out of Phoenix?
0: Yeah, because it almost feels like, and maybe I shouldn't even say almost, let's just call it what it is. It feels like a waste of talent.
1: Yeah.
0: Because there's really nothing. If you look at the depth chart of the Phoenix Suns, whether it's 2026 or whether it's 2020, it just, they've never, in my opinion, given him enough pieces for them to be a legitimate contender. So you'd love to see a guy like Devin Booker, who's put his heart and soul in it, and is still fairly young. I mean, Devin Booker's only 29. He's averaging 26 points a game off of almost 46% shooting, and you just kind of wish for a guy who seems to have given it his all, and who really kind of seems like he's a good guy. You want to see him get an opportunity. And let's just face it, it's not just that the Phoenix Suns haven't really put him in position, but he's always been looking up at the top of the Western Conference. I'd love to see Devin Booker get an opportunity elsewhere.
1: It'd be cool. Looking at the money he makes,
0: that's,
1: it would be really hard to like have him like a contender, right?
0: Yeah.
1: It would be really hard to figure all that out to get him. He's making like roughly an average of $66 million a year based on his contract extension and all that. Now, look, LeBron James, I'd love to see him come home and come to Cleveland and kind of help this young team, because the young team that the Cavaliers have talent. Maybe they're not as young as they used to be, but there are some intangibles that this team lacks. I think LeBron could help them with that, but Tanitra, I don't see him leaving L.A.
0: No, I think that, if anything, it may be just a back and forth, like a negotiation, because obviously he's probably going to have to look at a pay cut. I mean, $52.6 million is what he's made this past season. But ultimately, at the end of his career, which we all believe, even if it's not this season, it's coming.
1: Yeah.
0: You got to think that it's going to be one of two teams. It's either the Cavaliers, because you got the nostalgia piece there. And like you said, a guy in LeBron James who probably wouldn't mind developing talent for his hometown team. Or it's the Lakers. I think it's the Lakers. I think it's the Lakers. I think it's just more of how do they structure a deal that's going to be amenable to him to stick around for one more season.
1: Yeah, and that, look, I covered LeBron for a while here in Cleveland. You could tell he loves being a superstar in L.A.
0: Yeah.
1: Like, he enjoys that. Yeah, he's a Midwest kid and the kid from Akron, yada, yada, yada. He likes being, you know, in that Hollywood lifestyle. Finally, Austin Reeves, he's gone, in my opinion. I think he's on the next thing smoking. He'll get a max contract somewhere, as he should. I don't know if the Lakers should give him a max, so I think he is up out of L.A.
0: Yeah, I'm not sure. I think that as well. I know that he finished the season just on fire, if you will, and totally get that, of course, before the injury. But I don't know that they feel like he's that guy, like you said, who should get the max deal. Of course, turning down an extension there is maybe him saying, hey, I think I can get something on the market, maybe around the $35 million mark. And maybe he could. But the question becomes, what is it that Austin Reeves is looking to do? Because he may find himself in the likes of being considered, you've kind of heard the Nets bantered around. Well, we kind of saw something that a move that they made, and they're not exactly a contending team, right? The Pistons, Hawks have been bantered around, but I don't kind of see that happening, just because I think the Hawks are in a situation where they're not willing to maybe pay anything in the neighborhood of that $35 million. So I think the question becomes, what's more important? Is it more important for Austin Reeves to maximize what he can get on the market because of him being that top 10 scorer before the calf injury? Or is he looking to say, hey, I'd like an opportunity to run this thing back one more time, because I think as a healthy unit, we as the Lakers can be a contender in the West. I think that's what it's going to boil down to.
1: And that is our look at some of the impact players around the NBA that could use a change of scenery. She's Tanitra Batiste. I'm Emmett Golden. This is Game Night. Coming up next, we look to give some advice to some contending teams in the Eastern Conference right here on ESPN Radio.
2: 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Are Lamar Jackson and the Ravens headed in the right direction, or could they end up having another disappointing season? It's Unsportsmanlike, 6 a.m. Eastern, right here on ESPN Radio, ESPN2, and ESPNU.
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16: A Better Life with Dr. Sanjay Gupta.
17: They say consistency is key, but sometimes you just gotta switch it up. A new study out of Harvard School of Public Health found that varying your exercise routine could add years to your life. What exercise someone did didn't matter much. What did matter was that all the exercises together worked all the muscle groups in their body. Now, an added benefit to changing things up is it can help you push through the plateau effect. That's when your body gets so efficient at doing something that you actually stop getting better at it. And we know from previous research that specializing in any one sport at a young age can make someone actually more prone to injury. And as experts we talk to point out, even elite athletes switch up things with their workouts, making sure to target strength, cardio, flexibility, balance, and doing that every single week. I'm Dr. Sanjay Gupta, helping you live a better life.
18: This is a little bit of an anomaly. This is something that you don't normally see. Certainly showing you another way that you can win. DNA, culture, chemistry, and defining roles.
19: Leon Rose, since he took over the team, has never made a draft pick higher than 25. This was built through trade and courage of convictions. That results in this great moment.
20: The New York Knicks are unconventional in the way that they built it. They signed a free agent in Jalen Brunson, and then they go out and they trade for all of the other pieces that they needed to flank him with. And now they're NBA champions.

0: We are presented by Progressive Insurance right here. Game Night, ESPN Radio, the ESPN app, Sirius XM, Channel 80. I do want to update some news, though. Earlier tonight, we saw that the Minnesota Timberwolves, they traded Julius Randle and the 28th pick to the Brooklyn Nets in the three-team trade that sent Nick Claxton to the Chicago Bulls. And the Timberwolves got Brooklyn's 33rd overall pick in tomorrow's draft. Well, we were wondering, what was that setting up?
1: Yes.
0: Shams Charania, our own right here at ESPN, says that Ayo Dosunmu intends to sign a five-year, $112 million contract to return to the Minnesota Timberwolves with the player option in the fifth season, sources tell ESPN. So we had Brian Windhorst on earlier, and he essentially said the Timberwolves just cut some salary. They got some guys that they want to re-sign, and this is the first one that we see.
1: Yeah, because that was one of the questions we were kind of asking as well, that I asked about Julius Randle. Yes, it's a salary dump, if you will, but we also know about the chemistry issues that were reported, especially dating back to the trade deadline where there were talks of the Timberwolves moving on from Julius Randle. So then you look at the follow-up from Shams Charania, and he talks about the fact that Dosunmu's agents worked with the Wolves executives to land the long-term contract, but he also talked about the fact that Dosunmu and Anthony Edwards gained a chemistry after his arrival in February. So you got to look at that. And we were talking about, hey, we wonder what the reaction will be from an Anthony Edwards in terms of some of these moves that this team is making. So at the end of the day, this is, yes, about a dump. But at the same token, you also think about this as a chemistry and where Anthony Edwards think this team needs to move. And another blockbuster, the one that we've all been waiting for, if I am reading my Twitter correctly, from Shams Charania, literally at 11:50 on June 22nd, the Milwaukee Bucks are trading franchise icon Giannis Antetokounmpo and Bobby Portis to the Miami Heat for Tyler Hero, Khalil Ware, Jaime Jaquez Jr., Kasper Siakouchounis, three first-round picks, including number 13, one pick swap, and one second-rounder. It has happened. Merry Christmas.
0: There it is. Yeah, there it is. Hey, they said before the draft is 10 minutes before tomorrow in the evening, right, on the East Coast anyway. Yeah,
1: yes.
0: So there it is, the Milwaukee Bucks trading Giannis and Bobby Portis to the Heat. Tyler Hero, Khalil Ware, Jaime Jaquez Jr., three first-round picks, a pick swap, a second-rounder. Man, this is a lot. So Giannis down to Miami. My initial reaction is cool. I don't think you're winning a title next year. Like, what else are there, or what else is Miami going to do? Yes, you have Giannis. And yes, you know, you have Bam, who scored at, was 83? You know, that set the record last year. I get it.
1: Right.
0: But what else do you have? They basically emptied out the cupboard of all of their assets. And now Giannis is Miami Heat.
1: Yeah, and that's the exact concern that you and I had, because we figured that they were going to have to part ways with Hero. We figured they'd have to part ways with Ware and Jaquez, but we were wondering maybe where else that deal was going to go. So Yakchunas, the three first-round picks, including that number 13 pick we had talked about earlier, then you got the pick swap in the second rounder, you know, as we mentioned. But yeah, you got to wonder, this has to be just the first of a domino move for the Miami Heat, because with the team as currently constructed, now that this trade is quote unquote officially happening, as you mentioned, you've got Bam Adebayo, you've got Giannis, but where do you go from there? Because Andrew Wiggins, is he moving on? You've got Norman Powell, when you begin to look in terms of the depth, if you will, I think that's where sort of the biggest concern is, because when you look at a guy like Tyler Hero, he's the guy who really has been that starter, if you will, the guy who can just get you buckets, the guy who can just be the jump starter in terms of getting you points from beyond the arc. So what do you do about that? And then you look at a guy in Jaime Jaquez who's really been good for them, 15 points, 5 rebounds early in his career, their number one pick from 2023 for that team, if you will, moving on from him. And then you look at Yakachuna. So, yeah, this is a blockbuster deal that really the Heat are saying, hey, we're going all in for Giannis. But the question becomes, Giannis, Bam, now what?
0: Yes, that's that part of it. There's another side of this. What do the Boston Celtics now do with Jaylen Brown, who everybody, they basically told everybody, we're trying to trade him. And if there wasn't a problem before, it probably is going to be a problem now. Now, we heard from Brian Windhorst, and he said a lot of his conversations today were about what are some other places that Jaylen Brown could end up. So there is a whole lot, again, breaking news. Milwaukee Bucks have traded Giannis to the Miami Heat for 4 players, 3 first round picks, a pick swap, and a second rounder. You think the second rounder was like they were holding out, like, nah, man, we need more. All right, fine, we'll give you a 2. Okay, it's all right, deal. Yeah, we'll get that done.
1: Right, yeah, because when you think about the fact that they got the 4 players that they did, and then they've got the 3 first rounders, so was the 1 pick swap and the 1 second rounder, were those the 2 pieces that sealed
0: things
1: the
0: up?
1: Deal?
0: Right.
1: Was that the holdup? And what I'm interested in seeing as well, and I'm sure we'll get that information soon enough, what the deal was that the Celtics put on the table that ultimately this Heat deal won up that. I'm interested to see what happens there as well, to your point about where do the Celtics go from here, because there is still that question of, okay, what are you going to do with Jaylen Brown? And if you, the Celtics, thought that you were 1 Giannis away from being back as a top contender in the East, where do you go now to be 1 player away or 1 move away from, again, being in the conversation to be a top number 1 or number 2 contender coming out of the Eastern Conference?
0: Yeah. Huge, huge breaking news. Let's get some reaction from the streets as well. 888-SAY-ESPN. That's 888-729-3776. Giannis to the Miami Heat. Does that make them a contender, or did they just shuffle the deck? You know, it kind of feels a little bit like that to me. Like, they're better. They are better, but how much better? And also, what does this mean for the Boston Celtics? We will continue to discuss this. Big news. We've been waiting for it, and it drops 10 minutes before midnight on the East Coast. And, hey, we got you for another hour. She's Tanitra Batiste. I'm Emmett Golden. This is Game Night. Coming up next, we'll continue this reaction on a blockbuster deal in the NBA.
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0: You asked for it and you got it. A blockbuster deal in the NBA. The Milwaukee Bucks are trading franchise icon Giannis Antetokounmpo and Bobby Portis to the Miami Heat for a package that includes four players, three first-round draft picks, a pick swap, and a second rounder. Sources tell Arsham Sharania. Now, the Celtics were also involved in this deal. They have offered up, or did offer up, Jaylen Brown and two first-round picks. So that is the package that the Boston Celtics had presented, but the Milwaukee Bucks decide to go with the Miami Heat. Myself and Tanedra Batiz will continue to talk about this on game night. Championship happened in men's college baseball as the Oklahoma Sooners beat the North Carolina Tar Heels 13-2 and win the best of three 2-1, and they are now the champions. In the FIFA World Cup, Jordan right now up on Algeria 1-0. Earlier in the day, Argentina beat Austria 2-0. France beat Iraq 3-0, and Norway defeated Senegal 3-2. Coming up next, more reaction on the blockbuster deal. Giannis headed to South Beach.
18: 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We'll discuss Tuesday at 6 a.m. Eastern on Unsportsmanlike on ESPN Radio, ESPN2, and ESPNU.
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0: Well, there it is. We've been waiting for it, and we got it. Sham Sharania is reporting that the Heat are sending Giannis Antetokounmpo, or the Bucks are sending Giannis to the Heat, I should say. The Heat, they're sending four players, three first-round picks, a pick swap, and a second-round pick. I'm Emmett Golden. She's Tanedra Batiz's Game Night on ESPN Radio, the ESPN app, SiriusXM, Channel 80. We are presented by Progressive Insurance. And I think now that we know what both teams were offering, all right, yeah. The Celtics were offering Jaylen Brown two first-round picks. Not a bad package at all.
1: Sure.
0: There are just so many assets that the Heat gave up that – I guess I understand it from the Bucks standpoint, because again, sure. I don't, whether you think any of these players that they sent are going to be part of the future, they right. are assets, you know, yeah. and you need assets in order to make moves, because we know Milwaukee, I'm from a Midwest city in Cleveland. I know though the Midwest cities aren't really, places for free agents. So you got to have the assets to trade for superstars. But I'm still a little surprised that he ended up being in Miami.
1: Yeah, and going back to the Milwaukee Bucks and maybe their decision in going with the asset-rich package from the Miami Heat versus maybe fewer assets from the Boston Celtics. Well, you know, it's a copycat league as well, right? Mm-hmm. So taking nothing away from the New York Knicks, you still see a formula that's kind of been what we've seen, at least from the West, the last couple of years, right? Mm-hmm. The West representatives in the NBA Finals, Oklahoma City, that's what they do. They stack assets and they built through the draft. And that's how, as you mentioned, a Midwest team from a smaller market was able to win an NBA title. San Antonio Spurs, another team that is from a smaller market and a little bit more of an attraction for some free agents, but not necessarily always the top tier free agents, building through the draft. That's how they then get to represent the West in the NBA Finals. So maybe a Milwaukee team is looking and saying, okay, we will part ways with a Giannis Antetokounmpo, but we look at what we have right now and we say there are some players that may be coupled with some of these draft picks that we might get, especially because remember, we're talking about a 2026 class that's deep, a 2027 class that may be deep, and they're saying, hey, we know we're not going to be in position to contend in the next couple of seasons, and or we're okay with that, but what we're looking to do is maybe use the blueprint from the Thunder, the blueprint from the Spurs, and maybe see if we can take these picks and start to build a team that can contend in the future in the East and kind of get back to being in the top six or the top four of the discussion in the East. And we're willing to part ways with Giannis, who got us that championship, to say, hey, the way that we're going to reload is from a team aspect of building through young assets.
0: And there is a chance, I don't know if it's a good chance, but there's a chance that those Miami Heat picks end up being lottery picks. Because remember, the lottery has changed now. So even if you make the play-in, right, you know, you could still end up, you'll still end up in the lottery. Now, the Bucks need to be careful because they don't want to be the worst three teams in the NBA because then you get penalized. So this is a very interesting situation with all of the picks that they got. Again, three first-rounders, a pick swap, first-round pick swap, and a second. So I'm very interested to see how this all unfolds because we know, look, Giannis is a great player. He hasn't always been healthy. And you know, it kind of happens when you get older in your career. If he misses some games and they're a play-in team, or God forbid, they miss the playoffs. I mean, you know, they won 43 games last year, you know, obviously without Giannis. They're better on the top end, but they have no depth right now, which makes me wonder exactly where those picks might end up.
1: Yeah. And two, I think another intriguing aspect of this is what exactly happens with where the Heat go in terms of what they're trying to do in 26 and beyond.
0: Right.
1: Just looking at some of the moves that Pat Riley has made over the years with some of those elite pickups, right? Because you do see LeBron James, Shaquille O'Neal, Chris Bosh, Alonzo Mourning, Jimmy Butler, and you think, okay, we know what LeBron and Chris Bosh were able to do in helping that team to win a title. Same thing for Shaquille O'Neal and Alonzo Mourning, right? And Jimmy Butler basically dragging the Miami Heat to the NBA Finals a couple seasons ago. But there were also other star players around those elite Miami pickups that allowed those teams to get to and or win the NBA championship. That, to me, becomes the question to see what kind of wizardry Pat Riley is going to pull off after acquiring Giannis to be able to put this team in the same position that he put them in, this franchise in, before when he acquired some of those other elite players.
0: Yeah, it's really interesting. I'm, you know, does he go after, you know, older like Harrison Barnes, you know, guys like that. Tobias Harris, who I don't know if he would be interested in leaving Detroit, because right now I'd probably say Detroit is still a better team, you know. I know that that might sound weird to say because it's like the Heat just got Giannis, but looking at the entire roster. So, they're going to have to do more, but with what, you know, maybe it's cap space because they can't trade. I won't say they can't. They obviously can do that, but they just don't have enough assets. You know, right now you would think to make another trade of any significance. She's Tanitra Batista. I'm Emmett Golden. This is Game Night. The other thing I thought about was there was a lot of conversation about finding other teams to make this work. It might be a three-team deal. It might be, you know, yeah. We saw a three-team deal earlier today with Julius mm-hmm. Randle, the Bulls, and the Nets. And I was kind of under the assumption, the reason why it was taken up, you know, to this point, taking so long, because you knew it was going to happen, was because maybe there were other teams that wanted to get involved to facilitate this. Well, it didn't. It was it's straight up between those two. So now, and again, it's unfortunate that a big move happened. I'm like, what's next? You know,
1: yeah,
0: what's
1: because next? You 'cause
0: that's all I'm thinking about.
1: Oh, for sure, yeah. And then you think about some, because we are postulating earlier about, okay, what do these moves really mean for these respective teams, right? Like, even if mm-hmm. a Boston Celtics team says, okay, we're still, this front office, we're still making calls, we're still taking calls about Jaylen Brown, well, what does this move now mean for him as potentially that domino effect? And we talked to Ramona Shelburne about that earlier, like, where's that next move? Who might be that next move? And what are teams kind of thinking when they're making those moves? So as quickly as we found out about the Julius Randle move and kind of determining what the rationale was for the Minnesota Timberwolves, part one of that being, hey, we want to be able to do a cash dump. But part two of that is, okay, that can't be the only move. And then lo and behold, we find out that they are looking at giving Ayo Dosunmu the 5-year deal with the Timberwolves, someone who Anthony Edwards began to develop a chemistry with mm-hmm. once they acquired him from the Bulls back in February. So, yeah, you now start looking at, okay, how is this going to kind of impact what some of those other teams are looking to do now that the major chip has fallen?
0: Yeah, and you know what? Give it to Pat Riley. He is the king of big game hunting. Right?
1: Sure.
0: He has – this is a man that has made moves for LeBron, Shaq, Chris Bosh, Alonzo Mourning, Jimmy Butler, and a few more. So when Pat says he wants a star, he goes and gets one. And it to me, it feels natural to see Giannis. I saw a picture of him in a Heat uniform. Didn't look weird
1: yes.
0: at all.
1: No.
0: Yeah, didn't look weird at all. I feel like we'll see a bunch of those Heat jerseys leaving the games early, you know, down there. But they will come to show up and see Giannis.
1: Oh, yeah, as they should, because one of the other things that we talked about with Brian Windhorst, now, granted, you don't necessarily have anyone to kick the ball out to, right, if you're
0: right.
1: Giannis Antetokounmpo, but he is a guy who at least has the ability to handle the ball, go inside, and if he needs to kick it out for, you know, someone out in three-point land, he can do that. So he does give you some semblance of versatility, but I think our question still becomes, if they're a team, especially depending on how comfortable they are or aren't going over aprons, if you will, like, what are they actually going to do to round out this team? And is rounding out the team for what, if the answer to that question is just to get out of the play-in, at least in year one? Because as of now, that's the only thing I think this move can do for them, unless we see somehow, some way, Pat Riley works his magic and gets some additional impact players, maybe another star, who then puts that team not just out of the play-in and not just into the top six, but like squarely in the conversation of say, your Boston Celtics. And I'll put the Detroit Pistons in there just because they did get the number one seed this year. Mm-hmm. But a team like them, and of course, like we said, the Boston Celtics, or even your Cleveland Cavaliers, who were in that top four, and I imagine a team like the New York Knicks, who maybe didn't end up in with that number three seed, if you will, maybe didn't end up in the top two, but ultimately end up in that third seed position and ultimately end up winning a title.
0: Yeah. Yeah. Crazy, crazy stuff. She's Tanitra Batiste. I'm Emmett Golden. This is Game Night. Coming up next, are the Heat now the favorites to win the East? And what will Boston do with Jaylen Brown? That's straight ahead right here on Game Night.
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25: Dogs.

0: NBA as the Milwaukee Bucks trade Giannis Antetokounmpo and Bobby Portis. Let's not forget about Bobby now. Bobby's part of this too. He has been traded to the Miami Heat for four players. Tyler Hero, Khalil Ware, Jaime Jaquez, just to name a few. And then three first-round picks, a first-round pick swap, and a second rounder. I'm Emmett Golden. She's Tanitra Batiste's Game Night on ESPN Radio. We also know that the Celtics, they put in a bid. They made an offer for Giannis that was centered around Jaylen Brown and two first-round picks. Now, Tanitra, that hasn't happened. And you put it out there, not you personally, but the Celtics put it out there that they're trading Jaylen Brown. Everybody knew he was made available. It feels like you're going to have to probably still move him. And now the best piece you could get in return is off the board.
1: So you're basically saying that the Celtics can't, you know, send Jaylen Brown a little text and say, oh, my God, you know, we were just kidding. Like, we love you. You know, we want to keep you.
0: That was Jaylen Green. We was a different Green.
1: It was not, Green,
0: yeah, it was different color.
1: Right.
0: Brown.
1: One of the other 32 Jaylens in the
0: right.
1: NBA. Not you, Brown. But right. No, real talk, that is going to be a very difficult conversation because, granted, there have always been those rumors that the Celtics, the last few years, that is, that the Celtics were open to moving on from Jaylen Brown. But I don't think we've ever seen it gain this much steam. And there was never really a player in contention that the Celtics really coveted like they coveted Giannis Antetokounmpo. So this is a little bit different than just the rumor mill saying that the Celtics want to move on from Jaylen Brown. Because now, according to our own Shams Charania, we know the specifics. Jaylen Brown and a couple of first-round picks. Like, they put something substantive on the table for the Bucks. So now the question becomes, where can or where should a guy like Jaylen Brown, who was sixth in MVP voting this season, who showed you that he could essentially carry a team to the number two seed in the absence of Jason Tatum, now seems like he's comfortable and confident with all the things that would come with being the player. Where does that guy go? And I know that here in Atlanta, the answer for the hometown kid is here, everybody. That's been the answer. Like, there has been a campaign for Jaylen Brown to come here for the last couple of seasons. But here's the challenge. Jaylen Brown makes a boatload of money.
0: Yes, he does.
1: And $57 million is probably not somewhere that the Hawks are willing to go. But couple that with as much of a fit as he would be, and this would be his team, because this season, the vocal leader for the Hawks was CJ McCollum, who they did decide to re-sign to a one-year deal. The heart and soul of the team, as far as their guy ascending to superstar status, was Jalen Johnson. But in terms of that guy who you'd put the ball in his hands in the final seconds of a game, take away the two games that they won against the Knicks in the postseason, in the first round of the playoffs, but who's that guy? Jaylen Brown is that guy. Jaylen
0: right.
1: Brown can close a game out. You can put the ball in his hands, and he can be the guy. The challenge there will be what the Celtics would require for letting Jaylen Brown go, and they would want that other Jaylen, Jaylen Johnson. And the Hawks will say a collective, oh, hell no. they're not giving him up. When
0: yeah.
1: it came down to it, as the team was approaching the trade deadline, the questions were, hey, we want to make this team better to get a good second half of the season run, but who's it going to be? They decided to move on from Trae Young.
0: Yeah.
1: There were questions and inquiries about Jaylen Johnson, and it was an unequivocal no. And if I can just say this, I think the biggest challenge with Jaylen Brown as well is, where does he go where he can be the guy that he wants to be now, which is that guy? And another good team for him, I think, as far as fit would be, like maybe a Minnesota Timberwolves, but they got a guy. Another
0: yeah,
1: Atlanta.
0: It's not
1: native,
0: his team.
1: Anthony
0: Edwards. Yeah, it wouldn't be Jaylen Brown's team.
1: Yeah, it wouldn't be your team. The only other team where maybe it's your team, and that's kind of an outside chance, would be maybe like a Houston Rockets.
0: Yeah, I mean, even with KD on the roster, I don't know.
1: Exactly. So
0: Tanitra, it comes down to this. He's got to get over that I want my own team stuff.
1: Yeah.
0: Unless he wants to play for the Memphis Grizzlies,
1: right?
0: You know, the Kings,
1: yep,
0: the Nets, or the Bulls or something.
1: For
0: you
1: sure.
0: know, if he wants to play for those, then you can have your own team. Here's the another issue, especially for teams in the Eastern Conference. The reason why the Celtics were okay with trading Jaylen Brown to the Bucks in conference because they weren't threatened by the
1: right.
0: Bucks. Look, the Cavaliers could say, hey, Evan Mobley for Jaylen
1: yeah.
0: Brown. Nah, we don't want to do that because
1: right.
0: you guys might be better than us now.
1: For sure.
0: The Detroit Pistons. Like,
1: yeah.
0: the Detroit Pistons, they're not going to trade Jaylen Brown to the Pistons because
1: right.
0: that could put them over the edge. So now you got to look out west. And,
1: yep.
0: I mean, I feel like Boston just made a problem they didn't have to make. Like, they kind of
1: yeah.
0: created one on their own.
1: Yeah, because I think from what you saw in this team and what they were able to do in vaulting their way into the number two spot in the East going into the postseason with Jason Tatum only playing like maybe the last 17 games or so, it showed you what Joe Mazzulla is able to do with a limited cast of characters. Because remember, when we looked at the depth chart for this team going into this season, everyone thought that they were going to be very similar to the Indiana Pacers. Like, this was just going to be sort of a gap year or
0: right.
1: a bridge year. And then all of a sudden, you started really getting some good things out of their supporting players. Like, they were definitely playing over their heads to the point where you think, okay, the Boston Celtics really don't have much to do. Yes, we know that it was that shocking early exit in Game 7 to the Philadelphia 76ers, but you do also think one of two things could have happened. Like, that could have been, hey, Tatum went down and he wasn't available, or this team was still low-key struggling with how to reinsert Tatum into the lineup when all of those players had taken on roles that they weren't accustomed to. Now you want them to kind of fall back into the roles that they were supposed to have. So I don't know. I think you make a great point about the fact that it's kind of limiting for Jaylen Brown if he's looking for the team where he can be the man, because most of the teams where he can be the man, if you still want to be with a contender,
0: right.
1: they probably already have the man, or they don't have the means or want to use the means to get you, or you're going to be with a team that really is not even a part of the conversation.
0: Right. And I don't think he would want to do that. You know, I think I don't think he would want to do that. So then, like, you got to look in the Western Conference, because the teams that would be motivated in the East, I mean, even in just throwing names, like the Raptors, like, you don't want to put Brown on the Raptors, you know, because all of a sudden, like I said, you probably. Is there a trade that they could win where they get the better player back? I don't think so. You know, I'd be shocked. Like, this was probably the Giannis move was probably the only move where you could argue Giannis is better than Jaylen Brown. There aren't a lot of guys that are better than Jaylen Brown. And
1: yeah.
0: the ones that are, teams aren't trying to let go of them, because most of those teams are trying to win a championship at this moment.
1: Yeah, and it's interesting because, like you said, I'm looking even down to the Orlando Magic and the Philadelphia 76ers teams who are trying to figure out themselves how to get out of the play-in, that space of 7-10.
0: Mm-hmm.
1: And a Jaylen Brown can certainly get you there. Like, there are multiple teams in the East where it's like, yeah, no, you really can't send him there,
0: right.
1: because you could send him to a team where they are a Jaylen Brown away
0: mm-hmm.
1: from being able to vault into the top six. And do you want that? I thought the goal for you was to say, hey, we'd like to build on the fact that we surprisingly were that number two team. And don't forget, we're not just talking about those teams that are in that 7-10 space, but you do have a little team down there, just giving an example of
0: mm-hmm.
1: like an Indiana Pacers who are below that line because
0: yeah.
1: they didn't have Tyrese Halliburton. So the options are definitely limited in the East.
0: Yeah, and it'll be interesting just to see what Boston does and how they react. Look, if Jaylen Brown goes, hey, man, it's part of the business, it's all good, then the Celtics are lucky, right? Because this has been a guy that, at least from the outside, everybody has said, man, they disrespect this dude. It's always Tatum, when, you know, Jaylen Brown was finals MVP. You know, helped him win a championship. And I could see where, you know, maybe it's like, hey, I want a little bit of love, you know, and everybody's like, oh, Tatum came back. Remember the big celebration when Tatum came back? And it's Jalen's like, man, I've been keeping this team atop the Eastern Conference this whole time. So it'd be very interesting. Coming up next, we'll talk to someone who we talked to earlier, because breaking news never sleeps, neither do we. She's Tanitra Batiste. I'm Emmett Golden. This is Game Night.
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2: The Milwaukee Bucks said they would trade Giannis Antetokounmpo before the first round of the NBA draft, and they did it 10 minutes before midnight on the East Coast as the Bucks send Giannis and Bobby Portis to the Miami Heat for a package that includes four players, three first-round picks, a pick swap, and a second-round pick. So a lot of assets going on there. We do know also that the Boston Celtics put in a bid that was centered around Jaylen Brown and two first-round picks. The Bucks decided to go with the Heat. Let's take a look at the baseball diamond. The White Sox beat the Guardians 6-5. The Detroit Tigers beat the Yankees 5-3. It's the bottom of the eighth where the Padres lead the Braves 1-0. And sticking on the diamond this time, we're doing a little college World Series as the Oklahoma Sooners win the national championship 13-2. Best of a three-game series. They beat North Carolina 2-1. Coming up next, more on the Blockbuster Move with myself, Emmett Golden, and Tanitra Batiste on game night.
3: Coming up on the Tuesday edition of Unsportsmanlike with Evan Carr, Michelle Smallman, and me, Chris Canty. Are Lamar Jackson and the Ravens headed in the right direction, or could they end up having another disappointing season? It's Unsportsmanlike, 6 a.m. Eastern, right here on ESPN Radio, ESPN2, and ESPNU.

0: Pin app, Sirius XM channel 80. 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I'm still blown away at the amount of assets. Now, while I don't believe they're top tier assets,
1: right,
0: they are assets. And when you have four players, you have three first round picks, pick swap and all that, the Bucks have put themselves in a position where I don't think it'll be quick, but they can kind of get themselves back to be to respectability at the very least.
1: Yeah, and I want to go back to something you mentioned as well, because we don't want to miss out on the fact that they did get Bobby Portis, a solid player, and we don't know right now, and this is something that maybe we can ask that question of Ramona Shelburne, but ultimately speaking, it'll be interesting to see how Miami is already an attractive destination for players, but getting a Giannis and the aggressiveness with which the Heat went after him, whom else can they attract in this process?
0: Yeah, let's bring in Ramona Shelburne again, ESPN NBA insider. Ramona, thank you so much for joining us again.
1: Double duty.
0: That's right. News, you know, news doesn't sleep. Why should we? Your reaction to this blockbuster trade?
2: Well, you know, it felt like it was going to be Boston for a little of today, just based on who we talked to in the league. But I always just thought Miami has made the most sense for Giannis the whole time, because this is what, first of all, they have this, he has the same agent as Bam Adebayo, okay? And they're very comfortable with that organization. But just think about that front court pairing. That front court pairing is amazing right now. And I know that Jaylen Brown's a bona fide star, sixth in MVP voting, but like, what's the point of Milwaukee trading for Jaylen Brown right now? Like, what are they trying to accomplish? Are you trying to continue to win? Are you trying to build for the future? Are you going to flip Jaylen Brown? Like, it just didn't make sense from Milwaukee's standpoint. And I think for the Heat, they're always a big game, honey. That's what they've been waiting for. I mean, you've seen what this team is able to do the whole time, and it's been a ninth or tenth seed,

0: And it just, you know, they, this is kind of what they've been waiting for. And they were the most aggressive in February. And it's not really a huge surprise to me that they get it done.
1: Yeah, but you know what, Ramona, you do bring up two good points. Number one, like you said, blockbuster front court, if you will, with Bam and Giannis being together. Seems like that'll be a good fit for them. But and on the same token, they typically will have these blockbuster moves, like getting elite players in free agency to come, Shaq and LeBron and Chris Bosh. The list goes on and on. But now you got a front court, but you don't quite have a backcourt because you parted ways with so many guys to get him. So where do you go from here just in terms of, as you mentioned, getting yourself out of the play-in round, but does it really put you in that contention of the quote-unquote elite in the East?
0: Yeah, I think that's just a problem you deal with later. I think you look at you know, the ability to get a star, and that's what Pat Riley's been. You know, that he's always been able to go get a star. And I think that once you have the star and now you have two stars, you know, the rest writes itself. So that's a problem for another day. Okay. But when you are trying to get a, sorry, I'm getting ready for SportsCenter as I'm talking to you. you're trying to, I got to do 17 things at once right now. once you have that star in hand, then you build the team out around from there. And I think they have a pretty solid feeling about how they can develop, the rest of their team. And you don't have to have, I mean, look, go back to the Heat, to the Heatles. Who was the point guard on those teams? Mario Chalmers.
2: Sure. Yeah.
0: Right?
2: Yeah.
0: I mean, you know, like you got two great guys, and that's where you start.
2: Yeah, hey, well said. Hey, Ramona, we'll let you run and jump
0: Thank
2: on Sports
0: you.
2: Center. We
0: Thank
2: appreciate you. You joining us again.
0: Thank you. I know. I'm putting my makeup on. You know, our job is really funny sometimes.
1: Yes.
0: You know,
1: right.
0: Like,
1: we love it.
0: I'm throwing my makeup. I was putting the kids down a minute ago. I thought it would happen tonight or tomorrow. I was thinking tomorrow because it was getting late. But, you know, that's how it goes.
2: That
0: I'm
2: is how
0: LA,
2: it goes.
0: So.
2: All right, well, we appreciate it. There she is, Ramona Shelburne. ESPN NBA insider joining us, doing double triple duty as we all do. That's the gig, right? That is how it goes. News doesn't wait for anybody, no matter what. And this is big breaking news again. The Heat have traded for Giannis, and you know, the more as we talk through this and I think about it, and I know I was at the beginning of the show, I'm like, the Heat, what can they really give the Bucks? They give them assets and, honestly, an opportunity to lose, you know, because if you get Brown back in return, as I believe Ramona said, what are you trying to do? Are you trying to win a championship? Like, no, you're not. You're not close to winning a championship, even if you put Jaylen Brown on the Bucks. So I think the Bucks had a conversation. They said, listen, this is a rebuild. Let's rebuild. We don't need a superstar to do that.
1: Yeah, I agree. I think that when you look at where the Milwaukee Bucks are now, as far as that depth chart there, I mean, there really is a depth chart full of guys like Jaime Jaquez, who he's solid, right? He'll give you 15 points a night. And you look at a guy like Tyler Hero, who'll give you nearly 21. So you got some pieces there should you decide to keep some of the assets that you were able to obtain from the Miami Heat. But more importantly, you now have the ability to say, hey, with a Kyle Kuzma or even a Miles Turner, like, let's just evaluate some of the guys that we were able to acquire in free agency, coupled with some of these guys that now we're able to acquire this offseason. And we got picks on top of picks on top of picks. Let's see if we can build a team that, while they may not be able to contend today or tomorrow, we're not looking for that. We're looking for a team that can contend in 3 to 5 years. Because, I mean, let's face it. The Milwaukee Bucks weren't a Giannis Antetokounmpo away from competing.
2: No, they weren't. Right. Yeah. Yeah.
1: 100%. For sure. Yeah. So they weren't going to get Jaylen Brown, and all of a sudden that was going to vault them into the top six of the conversation in the Eastern Conference. So, yeah, as we play it out, and something that Ramona Shelburne mentioned as well, if you have Bam, and Bam having the stellar season that he had, just continuing to kind of evolve his game and continuing to be that guy, and Giannis looking for his own fresh start, maybe not the type of fresh start as Ja Morant, but a reset for Giannis. So take those two things into consideration, and guys who have the same agent have a prior existing relationship, you may not need a superstar necessarily, although the Miami Heat can probably attract superstars to round out their backcourt, but you may not necessarily need that. You get yourself some strong impact players, some strong role players that understand who they need to be from maybe the third position through to like the eighth in that rotation, and all of a sudden you're able to do something with this Miami Heat team. If you're not able to maybe get it done this year, other than maybe getting them out of playing hell, Eric Spoelstra has the makings, or you're showing this team that, hey, we're putting something together that can work in maybe 2027. We've seen that before from them, right?
3: Right.
1: Where they get these pieces and it's like year one, and maybe not, they're not year that they're quite year two.
2: Right. And look, Bobby Portis is part of this, so that's some depth on the front line.
1: Yeah.
2: You know,
1: 15 points a night for sure.
2: Yeah, yeah. Not, you could do much worse than having Bobby Portis on your team for sure. So I'll take that into account. I still don't think they're the top half of the Eastern Conference. Maybe they're close. You know, maybe they're fifth. You know, we'll see. I'd love to see it together. We also talked about Jaylen Brown. What does this mean for him and the Celtics after the Celtics made him available and really centered their offer around him? That one guy tweets the show and says, you may trade Brown to the West, maybe Phoenix. That's an opportunity to get Devin Booker back in return. That's a big name. For what Joe Mazzulla likes to do, I mean, that would work, you know, because he does like to shoot a bunch of threes, but you do lose some of that length and that defensive prowess that really the Celtics have hung their hat on. So it's really I can't wait over the next 48 hours or so to see what comes out of the wash with all this. And I'm glad, you know, I put some clothes in the washer at like 7 o'clock and forgot all about it until I said that. I digress. I'm sorry.
1: But well, hey, the night that you and I have had, you are forgiven, because we went from waiting Giannis watch 2026 to all of a sudden Julius Randle drops in our lap, Ayo Dosunmu drops in our lap, just in terms of Julius Randle being traded and Ayo Dosunmu getting an extension. So hey, we can understand why maybe your clothes are probably still somewhere in the spin cycle.
2: Yeah.
1: Understood.
2: Absolutely. We were talking, I was like, hold on. That was like 5-6 hours ago put those clothes in there. Well, hey, it's almost 1 o'clock on the East Coast, so I'll be able to take care of it soon. She's Tanitra Batiste. I'm Emmett Golden. This is Game Night. Coming up next, we'll cap off a big night of breaking news and look forward to the first round of the NBA draft. It's Game Night.
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17: For years, we've been talking about both the positive and negative effects of being on social media. And I would say, by and large, for older adults, social media is net positive. Not all positive, but net positive. Helps them keep in touch with friends and stay social. But for younger people, social media use, especially heavy use, tends to be net negative. In fact, according to this year's World Happiness Report, youth who use social media more than 5 hours a day reported a lower level of well-being. And researchers who study this sort of thing found that many teens wish these platforms didn't even exist, and yet they can't seem to stop using them. Experts we talked to largely suggested two things. Ideally, along with your friend group, take some time offline. Also, try to recurate your algorithm so it shows you posts that'll make you feel good. I'm Dr. Sanjay Gupta, helping you live a better life.
12: Less sleep.

0: in radio, the ESPN app, Sirius XM, Channel 80. I'm Emmett Golden alongside Tanitra Batiste. 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If you've been under a rock, don't worry about it. That's why we're here. The Bucks have traded Giannis to the Miami Heat for a package that includes four players. Tyler Hero, Khalil Ware, Jaime Jaquez, Yakashunis. If I said that right, I probably destroyed his last name. I apologize. Three first-round picks, a pick swap, and a second-round pick as well. So that's been going on. And I do want to kind of remind everybody, in smaller news, the World Cup has been going on right now. Algeria is up 2-1 over Jordan in the 85th minute. And that World Cup update is brought to you by Gusto. 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
1: Yeah, and the Oklahoma Sooners, Boomer Sooners, congratulations to them on their World Series, their College World Series. They absolutely smoked the North Carolina Tar Heels, number 5 seed in the tournament, 13-2. This was, of course, game 3, the do or die. And, yeah, congratulations to a team that went 9 straight, like knocking out so many teams that were seeded. And this, an OU team, not ranked, and just blazing through. So congratulations to them on winning the title tonight.
0: Yeah, no doubt. A historic run, you know.
1: For sure.
0: And again, when we're talking about historic runs, check out This Was SportsCenter, a new interview podcast from Rich Eisen featuring SportsCenter legends who all went on a huge run. 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This Was SportsCenter is presented by Gusto. We were joined tonight by the hardest working woman in show business, Ramona Shelburne. She joined us twice, and we asked her about Giannis being traded to, you know, Miami and why it always made sense for Giannis and the Bucks.
2: I always just thought Miami has made the most sense for Giannis the whole time, because this is what, first of all, they have this, he has the same agent as Bam Adebayo, okay? And they're very comfortable with that organization. But just think about that front court pairing. The front court pairing is amazing right now. And I know that Jaylen Brown's a bona fide star, sixth in MVP voting, but, like, what's the point of Milwaukee trading for Jaylen Brown right now? Like, what are they trying to accomplish? Are you trying to continue to win? Are you trying to build for the future? Are you going to flip Jaylen Brown? Like, it just didn't make sense from Milwaukee's standpoint. And I think for the Heat, they're always big game hunting. That's what they've been waiting for. I mean, you've seen what this team is able to do the whole time, and it's been a 9th or 10th seed. This is kind of what they've been waiting for.
0: Yeah, and again, that's Ramona kind of hit me when she said, well, what would the Bucks really be trying to do, you know, if they were to go after Jaylen Brown? Now, here's another interesting little footnote on this. The Haslam Zone, the Milwaukee Bucks, and the Cleveland Browns, in less than a month, Jimmy and D Haslam have traded Myles Garrett, the Browns' best player, away to L.A., and they just traded the Bucks' best player to Miami. So that's, you know, it's tough when you're trading superstars, but they just traded two of the best in the league in less than a month.
1: Yeah, and in very similar fashion to two teams that basically said blank them picks.
0: Because
1: that's how the L.A. Rams operate, because they're always in win-now mode. So it made perfect sense because of how they operate, making those kinds of big moves for players like they did with Matthew Stafford, and now, again, with Myles Garrett, as you just mentioned, parting ways with Cleveland Browns. And now here we are again. Miami, Ramona said it as well. That was a team that, with under Pat Riley's leadership, they went after the likes of Shaquille O'Neal, LeBron James, Chris Bosh, saying, hey, we want to win now. You want picks? Take the picks. Like Giannis Antetokounmpo, they figured, hey, you want picks? Take the picks. We don't care if you get those three first rounders. We don't care if there's a pick swap and a second rounder. We believe that, of course, we're going to have to add to the backcourt because of the loss of Hero and Jaquez and Ware. But ultimately speaking, we believe that we are, on some level, with some additions, we believe that we are a Giannis away from being a real contender in the East. And if what it takes is you taking these picks that we don't really care about, because those picks, they didn't feel were going to make them more of a contender, just to get, not just like be a contender, but even to get out of the play-in. I mean, because that's where they've kind of been. They've kind of been in play-in hell as well. So I think they were just looking at it from that perspective of, hey, yes, these are some quality players that we're moving on from. There's some young players who had potential, but you can't pass up the opportunity to get someone like Giannis to be able to put in the front court, and let's see how we can build around those two guys to maybe this year, for starters, get us out of the play-in, and maybe next year vault ourselves into, with some other additions, vault ourselves into maybe the top three or four in the East, and get back to being in that conversation we were in a couple of years ago, when the likes of a Jimmy Butler basically dragged us into the NBA Finals.
0: Yeah, and we asked Ramona about the Heat and where do they go from here.
2: Yeah, I think that's just a problem you deal with later. I think you look at you know, the ability to get a star, and that's what Pat Riley's been, you know, that he's always been able to go get a star. And I think that once you have the star, and now you have two stars, you know, the rest writes itself. So that's a problem for another day. And once you have that star in hand, then you build the team out around from there. And I think they have a pretty solid feeling about how they can develop the rest of their team.
0: Yeah, and they'll be able to do it through the draft and with the assets that they have. Another thing that was interesting, and I don't know if there's been a rule written against this since they changed the lottery. I didn't see the word protected with any of those first-round picks. I'm not even sure you can protect first-round picks anymore with the way the new lottery rules are. So, you know, back in the day, if there were lottery protections, Giannis could get hurt this year and the Heat would have a bad year and you wouldn't give up a pick. Well, it doesn't seem like that's an option any longer. So I think the Bucks were shrewd, you know, from a business standpoint, and said, no, we want the whole war chest. Give us every asset you got, because who knows what that might end up being.
1: Yeah, I think that's a great point that you make. And no, the teams, according to what I'm reading, teams can no longer attach protection conditions to traded draft picks in the 12 to 15 range. They're now limited to strictly top four, top 14 plus. So, yeah, you've got some rules that are changing the game in 2027. So it could be even shrewder moves, to your point, that the Bucks were able to make than we even real. I think once we see it play out, because 2027 will be the first iteration of it, we'll see just how much of a move this is for them, where they're basically saying, hey, we're okay going into rebuild mode, because we weren't a Giannis away, so we're good to go with that. But we believe that we may be, and again, let's say 2027 turns out to be another one of those, I don't want to say generational drafts, like maybe 2026 is looked like it will be to, is looking like it'll be to most people, at least for early on paper, we'll say.
0: Yeah.
1: But what if 2027 turns out to be that? Then this looks pretty darn good for what the Milwaukee Bucks were able to do. But as good as this is potentially for the Heat, because we've seen what Pat Riley's able to do, and as good as this looks for the Bucks to say, hey, you're stacking it for the future, I am very intrigued to see what it looks like when we wake up in the morning and now the dust is settled on where the Celtics go from here, because now you might have a little Jaylen Brown problem.
0: Yeah, yeah, and if something doesn't even happen in the summer, maybe it happens during the season if they try to, you know, bring it back, because it's tough to try to put a star and make a star available. Look, if you make a role player available, it's like, look, dog, you're lucky to be in the NBA. All right, you know, you can't be walking around here mad, or we'll give you your wish. You know, we'll get you out of here. But when you do that with a star, it's hard to put that genie back in the bottle. And we know, you know, Jaylen Brown is kind of a guy that doesn't pull any punches at all. So it'll be very interesting to see. She's Tanitra Batiste. I'm Emmett Golden. This has been Game Night. Coming up next, SportsCenter all night.
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0: Yes, you have Giannis, and yes, you have Bam, who scored, it was 83. But what else do you have? 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
3: It's winner take all for glory in the Men's College World Series.
4: Giannis up the middle. Brendan Brock delivers again, rounding his Willets. He will score easily. That is a clutch hit from Brock with two down to make it 3-0.
3: There's a new head man in Dallas that leaves a void in Ann Arbor.
13: It's actually easier to coach in the NBA right now today than it is in college basketball. 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
14: At least 10 of us will probably be still playing when, let's say, 8 years down the road. I think that's how deep we are, but it can be more. I think this will be probably one of the most talked about draft classes since LeBron's.
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15: It's been a big week for Miami. And we're just heading into Tuesday. 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Sunday, we learned the Florida Panthers were reuniting the Tkachuk brothers, picking up Brady in a trade from Ottawa, putting him on the same roster as his brother Matthew. Monday, it's a move in the NBA. Less than 24 hours before the NBA draft, the Heat pulling off a deal with the Milwaukee Bucks to bring in two-time MVP Giannis Antetokounmpo. He goes to Miami, along with Bobby Portis, for a package that includes Tyler Hero and three first-round picks. ESPN insider Shams Charania.
16: This was a 13-month trade saga for Giannis Antetokounmpo and the Milwaukee Bucks. Just to put it plainly, Giannis felt like his time was up with the Bucks a calendar year ago. The Bucks at every turn did everything they could to try to keep him. They fought this right until the end with Giannis to try to win around him. They depleted their assets, their salary books as well. But Giannis informed the team numerous times that it was time for both sides to move on, that he would not sign a long-term contract extension. So now for the Bucks, several weeks ago, they opened up for business. They started negotiating with several teams, and they really started to focus in on the Miami Heat and the Boston Celtics over the last few weeks. Co-owner Jimmy Haslam came out a period of time ago and made it very clear that by the draft, the Bucks wanted to know whether Giannis was going to commit long-term or they would move him. Giannis was not willing to commit long-term, so they are now moving him. And you think about the haul that the Bucks got after negotiating with Boston and Miami in the last few weeks. You get Tyler Hero, that's a homecoming for him. Khalil Ware, a young center. Jaime Jaquez, a good two-way wing. You get Kasperis Jakaciunas, who's just 20 years old, an up-and-coming guard. And then they get a significant return of draft capital. Three first-round picks, unprotected, including the 13th pick in the draft on Tuesday night. You get one pick swap far out in 2030, and then a 2033 second-round pick. So the Bucks now turn the page on the Giannis era after 13 years. Taylor Jenkins signed a six-year contract to be the Bucks head coach. They are now going to take time to reassess this team. This is a step back for the organization, but one that they do with flexibility, with picks, with young players, controllable contracts, rookie scale deals as well. But listen, Pat Riley has landed his white whale. We know his history. Shaquille O'Neal, Alonzo Mourning, LeBron James, Chris Bosh, Jimmy Butler, and now Giannis is walking into Miami to play in South Beach with Bam Adebayo. The job for the Heat isn't done, but that's a pretty strong duo to start with.
15: Shams Charania is saying the trade, according to sources, does not include additional teams. It's a one-to-one move at the moment, but both the Heat and Bucks will be executing the deal July 6th, which Sham says leaves the framework open to see if there are potential opportunities to expand. As we saw last summer, last June, the Suns and Rockets agreed to a deal that ultimately increased to a 7-team blockbuster. SportsCenter All Night, ESPN Radio. Now with Giannis heading to the Heat, there's the potential fallout for Boston, who didn't quite have their offer under wraps. Earlier on ESPN Radio, our Emmett Golden.
0: We also know that the Celtics, they put in a bid. They made an offer for Giannis that was centered around Jaylen Brown and two first-round picks. Now, Tanitra, that hasn't happened, and you put it out there, not you personally, but the Celtics put it out there that they're trading Jaylen Brown. Everybody knew he was made available. It feels like you're going to have to probably still move him, and now the best piece you could get in return is off the board. That was Jalen Green. We was a different Green.
1: It was
0: not,
1: Green.
0: Yeah, it was different
1: right.
0: color.
1: It was
0: brown.
1: One of the other 32 Jalens in the
0: right.
1: NBA. Not you, bro.
0: He's got to get over that I want my own team stuff.
1: Yeah.
0: Unless he wants to play for the Memphis Grizzlies.
1: Right.
0: You know, the Kings,
1: yep.
0: the Nets, or the Bulls or something.
1: For
0: you
1: sure.
0: know, if he wants to play for those, then you can have your own team. Here's the another issue, especially for teams in the Eastern Conference. The reason why the Celtics were okay with trading Jaylen Brown to the Bucks in conference because they weren't threatened by the
1: right.
0: Bucks. Look, the Cavaliers could say, hey, Evan Mobley for Jaylen
1: yeah.
0: Brown. Nah, we don't want to do that because
1: right.
0: you guys might be better than us now.
1: For sure.
0: The Detroit Pistons. Like
1: yeah.
0: the Detroit Pistons, they're not going to trade Jaylen Brown to the Pistons because
1: right.
0: that could put them over the edge. So now you got to look out west and
1: yep.
0: I mean, I feel like Boston just made a problem they didn't have to make. Like, they kind of
1: yeah.
0: created one on their own.
15: Draft coming up on Tuesday, and more moves are being made. Brooklyn acquiring three-time All-Star forward Julius Randle from the Timberwolves, part of a three-team deal that also sends center Nick Claxton to the Bulls. Randle and the Wolves' 28 pick in the draft go to Brooklyn, which sends its number 33 pick back to Minnesota. ESPN insider Brian Windhorst.
10: It's a salary dump. They dumped Julius Randle's salary. It's about $30 million off of their books. back in the draft as well, slightly, which will save them a little bit more money. You know, you can't totally judge this until you see what they do with the money that they just saved. They've got some free agents, Io DeSumo, who was really good for them after they acquired him at the deadline, is a guy that they needed to re-sign. But, you know, they've spent pretty heavily into the tax the last few years. And basically they're just yanking the chain. And look, you really can't judge it until you see all of the moves. But, you know, because they still have some other free agent dollars they can spend. But I will be very interested to hear what Anthony Edwards has to say about this when it's all said and done.
1: One of the things I was thinking about, too, in addition to that salary dump, was just his output and his productivity in the regular season versus the postseason. Was there any other maybe consideration, in your opinion, of that being a factor of that team moving on from Julius Randle?
10: You know, obviously Randle had an up and down postseason, I'm putting it kindly.
1: Yes.
10: And he didn't give the production that they were looking for out of him. And considering that the guy that they traded for him, Carl Anthony Towns, had a brilliant postseason run, it doesn't look great for the Wolves right now, I'm not going to lie. You know, and this is pretty much a straight salary dump. And, you know, for Brooklyn, they send out Nick Claxton in the deal to Chicago. And so they take one, you know, basically a starting quality big man, move him out, and they spend a little bit of money. I think net they're going to add maybe $4 or $5 million to their payroll. They're still going to be a salary cap space team. They actually move up slightly in the draft. Like, I think it was probably pretty good business for Brooklyn, considering that they basically acquired him for not that much. And you know, now Nick Claxton, I assume, is headed for a significant role as a starting big man in Chicago, which is a different story. But The takeaway from this move is that the Minnesota Timberwolves stop spending. And, you know, you can't declare a team spending over in mid-June until you see free agency. And I know that he and Ant Edwards were not a perfect fit. Okay, that's fine. But if you're going to trade him, you got to trade him for something. Now, Minnesota does open up a $33 million trade exception in this deal. And you can use the trade exception to acquire players. And maybe they will. And maybe they've got something up their sleeve. And so I will wait on that. But right now, this is a straight salary dump from a team that's been deep in the playoffs the last 3 years.
15: Randle's $33 million salary for next season, now slated for the Nets books. The deal involving two of the teams, Brooklyn and Chicago, that had the most salary cap space heading into free agency. SportsCenter All Night, ESPN Radio. Now we head into Tuesday, which brings us the NBA draft. We'll see it on ABC and ESPN. We'll hear it here on ESPN Radio. As for Washington's plans at the top, ESPN analyst King McClure and Jeremy Wu.
17: Jay, Washington's been very quiet throughout this whole process. I think you ask around the league, I think people believe, I think AJ remains the favorite in this race. But again, it is a two-man race. It is a process. They have looked closely at both guys. They've had a lot of access to Peterson to feel comfortable with him again if he is the choice. But Giannis is the guy around the league who I think people feel is the most straightforward pick at number one. He's so physical, led the NCAA in scoring. A guy who's a pretty safe bet to be a star. And you can say that about both these guys, right? But at some point, it comes down to fit. And I think you think about the possibility of Washington extending Trae Young. You think about the fit with Darren Peterson there long-term, who wants to play point guard. These are dynamics where it's close enough between these guys. Washington has to think about that element of it.
18: Hey, King, who do you view as the better prospect, Darren Peterson or A.J. DeBonta?
19: Well, we know that Darren Peterson is arguably the best shot maker in this class. However, when you talk about the most complete prospect, to me, it's A.J. DeBonta. I mean, when you look at what he can do, yes, Jeremy just said he led the nation in scoring, but he had 11 games where he had 5 assists or more. I think his ability to be able to pass and make people around him better is something that gets overlooked. I mean, he gets to his spot at his size. He can play that point forward role where he can bring the ball up and make decisions. And when you look at his 7-foot-plus wingspan with his athleticism, he has the intangibles, the things that you cannot teach to be an elite level defender, which I think he will grow into. He's not there yet, but I think he will grow into eventually. So when we talk about the most complete prospect, the best prospect, to me, it's A.J. DeBonta.
15: NBA draft coming up on Tuesday. Our coverage here on ESPN Radio, 7:30 Eastern. Right now, SportsCenter All Night, from the NBA to the Diamond. We knew we would have a champion crowned in college baseball Monday. North Carolina, Oklahoma in a winner-take-all game three in Omaha. And this one turned one-sided. Sooners scoring in the second with a couple of runs, another in the third, 3-0 lead, but that would not be all.
20: Swings, and that's one into right field. In from third is Walk. Johnson being sent. Throw home is cut off. Two come in. Willits is 3-for-3, and it's 6-1 Sooners. All right, ball is laced right field, and it is gone. A Dayton digger makes it 7-1 Sooners. And he delivers again with a shot in the right. Willits is in. Throw to third base. Out at third base, but the other run will count. They will get two as Brendan Brock touched before Harris was thrown out. Have a celebration, Branch family. Kyle does it again. He's got three RBI tonight, and the Sooners are rolling, leading a 9-1.
15: Kyle Branch driving in another two runs with that hit in the sixth, and he still wasn't done.
20: This ball is hit to left. Did he do it? Nunez, he did it just like brother. A three-run homer to put it away.
15: Carl Ravitch called it on ESPN. Oklahoma runs away with it in game three, 13-2 over North Carolina to clinch the College World Series championship, their third. They also won in 1951 and in 1994. 10th school to win the Men's College World Series three times or more. 6th different SEC school to win the national championship in the past 7 tournaments. Jackson Willits, 4th player with 5 multi-hit games in the World Series, hit 5 doubles in the series. Kyle Branch, 3-for-4 in game 3, including a home run, career-high 6 RBI. Branch and Willits with our Chris Budden.
21: Yes, Jackson Willits and Kyle Branch, you guys have had some incredible stories here. Jackson, I'm going to start with you. What was the message between this team after falling in game 2 that you guys were able to regroup like this?
22: I mean, first off, I got to give all glory to God and give thanks to that. But, I mean, we were just confident in ourselves. We knew what we had done all year long and what we'd done in the postseason, and we just took it one pitch at a time.
21: It really wasn't all year long because you guys were sub 500 in the SEC. How do you explain how this team is able to hold up a trophy?
22: We trust our process, man. I mean, we had a process. We did it the whole regular season. Even though the results weren't what we wanted, we did the same process in the postseason, and we're on top now.
21: You do it with your daughter in the stands and sharing a dugout with your dad. You came over here and got down on your knees. How would you describe the emotions of this journey?
22: I've been wanting to win a national championship for the Oklahoma Sooners since I could remember. And to actually do it, I don't even have words to describe it.
15: The 10th, second team to score at least 10 runs in the championship game since the move to the current ballpark in 2011. For North Carolina, third time losing the College World Series finals. 4th top 8 national seed to lose to a non-national seed in the finals. North Carolina coach Scott Forbes.
23: Obviously, that's a tough loss, but first of all, I want to congratulate Oklahoma. Heck of a ball team. They deserved it. They played well tonight. They earned it. Congratulations to Skip. I've known him a long time. I have a lot of respect for him. This is his second time being in this game or a national championship, and they got it done. You know, so a big congrats to them, their entire university. You know, it's hard to do, and they got it done. On the reverse side of that, I couldn't be prouder of a group. I just talked to them in the locker room. We talk all the time about service, about serving one another. This group loved each other all season. They took us on a ride that was unbelievable. We came up a little bit short, but I would take that ride again every day of the year.
15: Wind up losing game 3, 13-2 North Carolina's. It matches the largest loss in a College World Series game in program history. Straight ahead, we had a couple of other records set. SportsCenter All Night continues. 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
15: 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Giannis Antetokounmpo heading to Miami. Blockbuster coming down Monday night in the NBA. A guy who plays for Inter Miami, Lionel Messi. Monday, he goes into the record books during World Cup group play. Argentina, 2-0 win over Austria. Messi with goals in the 38th and in stoppage time at the end. Two goals, both of the goals for Argentina, even though he missed a penalty in the ninth minute. Still wound up with both goals in the 2-0 win. That gives him 18 career goals in the World Cup. That's now the record for the most by a man in FIFA World Cup history. Third man in FIFA World Cup history to score in six consecutive games. ESPN analyst Hercules Gomez, how do we describe what he's doing?
30: I cannot describe it. I don't even know what to say. And this is a professional opinion. What we're seeing right now is the greatest player to ever play the game, still doing it at 39 years of age. He's going to be turned 39, by the way, in 2 days, in less than 48 hours. And it wasn't supposed to be like this. We were supposed to talk about in this World Cup about Kylian Mbappe breaking Miroslav Klose's record. And here comes Messi. He's now scored in six straight World Cup games. He now has 5 goals in his last 2 games. He's the Golden Boot leader right now and now holds the all-time goal-scoring record in World Cup history. And he's about to do the impossible, or at least it seems like that, because nothing is impossible with this guy, that Argentina can repeat as World Cup champions, something that's not been done for over 60 years. I really don't know how to describe it.
15: Messi, 122 goals and 201 career international appearances. Fourth career multi-goal game at the World Cup. Argentina with the win over Austria on Monday. And oh, by the way, they clinch Group J because Algeria Monday night beats Jordan 2-1. Algeria, first ever comeback at the World Cup. They were trailing 1-0, and they come back for the 2-1 win. They've won both World Cup meetings against an AFC opposition. Jordan eliminated after the loss and Argentina's win against Austria. Group I action, France with a 3-0 win over Iraq. They advance to the round of 32. Norway, a 3-2 win over Senegal. Norway also advancing to the round of 32. World Cup update brought to you by Gusto. 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Messi going into the record books on Monday. So does Brittany Griner. Sun, a 92-63 win over the Sky. Brittany Griner, 14 points, 8 rebounds, 4 blocks. That's now 878 career blocks as she becomes the WNBA all-time leader in blocks. Sun snapping a 7-game losing streak with that win. Wings and Storm go to overtime.
0: Fun has the block. Baseline inbound here for Dallas. It comes into AZ Fudge. 15 to play. Fudge down on the baseline. Lays it in.
1: Beautiful. I like that.
0: Wings back in front. Fudge with a career high 26. Dallas up 111-110. 13.2 to play in an absolute thriller tonight here in Seattle.
15: Career high 26 for AZ Fudge as the Wings beat the Storm in OT by 2, 112-110. Saw it on WNBA League Pass. Paige Beckers, 27 points, 5 rebounds, 5 assists. Beckers with 17 points in the fourth quarter and overtime, reaching 1,000 career points in her 52nd career game. Paige Beckers, more than 24 points and a handful of assists. Ditto for Caitlin Clark.
4: Mitchell pushing here for the Fever. Clark, floater. Gets the drop, and it's a one-point ball game. Midway through this second quarter, 11 points all in the quarter here for Clark.
15: USA Network as the Fever beat the Mercury 86-77. Caitlin Clark, 24 points, 9 assists. Sixth consecutive game with 20 points and 5 assists. That's the longest streak in WNBA history. After the win, spoke with USA Network.
8: Caitlin, there was a lot of adversity in this game, being down by 16 in the first quarter, and then things really grinded to a halt in that fourth quarter. How were you guys able to withstand all of that?
10: Well, I mean, obviously, like, I appreciate the refs just calling the foul so it didn't get completely out of hand, but that might have been on record the longest fourth quarter in history of the WNBA. I don't know. It feels like it's midnight right now, but just proud of our group, especially from the way we bounced back after the first quarter, where really we scored 6 points, but we had 3 there with like a half a second. So we figured it out and battled and played good defense on the stretch.
8: Yeah, under 80 points that you allowed in this game. What did you like defensively in the effort tonight?
10: Yeah, we just, you know, I think we got the ball out of AT's hands. You know, we got them into some harder shots. We contested around the rim, and then we rebounded, and then we pushed in transition. Thought we could do a little bit better jobs in our schemes and what we're trying to do scout-wise, but play them again in a day. So we'll go back to the drawing board and come up with another plan.
8: I was just about to ask you, things got a little heated in this game, and you've got this team again on Wednesday. What's important as you prepare for that matchup?
10: Just stay focused on the goal. Stay focused on the goal, and that's to win the game. Leave everything else aside and just go out there and compete.
15: Caitlin Clark, 6 straight 20-point games, longest streak of her career. Dream, a 94-87 win over the Tempo. First wire-to-wire win this season. 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First quarter was key for the Fever. First inning, key for the Dodgers.
12: 76 degrees, the game time temp. Ohtani swings, hammers one, deep right field, gone. Leadoff home run number 30 in the career of Shohei Ohtani. His 6th this year. Instant offense, and the Dodgers lead it 1-0.
15: AM 570 LA Sports, Freddie Freeman also homers. It's a 2-1 win over the Twins. The latest on the NBA trade next. It's ESPN Radio.
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0: Milwaukee Bucks, pull the ripcord.
1: The Miami Heat have been trying to get Giannis for months.
2: If anybody can make that kind of trade where Giannis is going to fit your basketball team, to me, that team makes the most sense.
3: If I'm the Boston Celtics, bringing Giannis in, I think that would be the perfect fit.
0: Less than 24 hours before the NBA draft, which comes up on Tuesday, the Miami Heat do pull off a trade. They're the ones who make the deal with the Bucks. Two-time MVP Giannis Antetokounmpo heading to the Miami Heat. He goes to Miami along with Bobby Portis for a package that includes Tyler Hero and a trio of first-round picks. Initial reaction from ESPN front office insider Bobby Marks.
4: Finally. I mean, I think clarity, I think that was the other word when I talked with NBA teams tonight. We've got clarity. I think we've got clarity for Milwaukee. I think this was long overdue. I thought this could have potentially happened at the trade deadline, and I think there's some clarity with Miami as far as the direction that the Heat are going to go in. And I think looking back on where the Bucks were in February and where they are right now, I mean, they did really well for themselves, like really well. This was not the package that was offered back in February. This is a team that had only Giannis on their roster. He's the only player that was drafted in the first round on their roster. Now they have the 13th pick. They've got the 10th pick also. They've got two future picks. They've got some nice young players to build around, and I think it gives it both teams a sense of direction as far as where they're going to go with this offseason here.
0: It's the Miami Heat who land Giannis Antetokounmpo in the trade just before the NBA draft. Earlier on ESPN Radio, our insider Ramona Shelburne.
5: It felt like it was going to be Boston for a little of today, just based on who we talked to in the league, but I always just thought Miami has made the most sense for Giannis the whole time, because this is what, first of all, he has the same agent as Bam Adebayo, okay? And they're very comfortable with that organization. But just think about that front court pairing. The front court pairing is amazing right now. And I know that Jaylen Brown's a bona fide star, sixth in MVP voting, but like, what's the point of Milwaukee trading for Jaylen Brown right now? Like, what are they trying to accomplish? Are you trying to continue to win? Are you trying to build for the future? Are you going to flip Jaylen Brown? Like, it just didn't make sense from Milwaukee's standpoint. And I think for the Heat, they're always big game hunting. That's what they've been waiting for. I mean, you've seen what this team is able to do the whole time, and it's been a ninth or tenth seed, and it just, you know, this is kind of what they've been waiting for, and they were the most aggressive in February, and it's not really a huge surprise to me that they get it done.
6: Now you got a front court, but you don't quite have a back court because you parted ways with so many guys to get him. So where do you go from here, just in terms of, as you mentioned, getting yourself out of the play-in round, but does it really put you in that contention of the quote-unquote elite in the East?
5: Yeah, I think that's just a problem you deal with later. I think you look at you know, the ability to get a star, and that's what Pat Riley's been, you know, that he's always been able to go get a star. And I think that once you have the star and now you have two stars, you know, the rest writes itself. So that's a problem for another day. Once you have that star in hand, then you build the team out around from there. And I think they have a pretty solid feeling about how they can develop, the rest of their team. And you don't have to have, I mean, look, go back to the Heat, to the Heatles. Who was the point guard on those teams? Mario Chalmers. You know, like you got two great guys, and that's where you start.
0: So Miami adds a marquee piece in Giannis Antetokounmpo, but as Ramona Shelburne noting, the roster isn't complete. As for rounding it out, back to ESPN analyst Bobby Marks.
4: There's some work to do. There really is. I think when you look at it, and getting Bobby Portis back in the deal certainly helps your front court here, but I think it potentially could cost you Norman Powell, your all-star from last year, who is a unrestricted free agent. Remember, we deal with these apron rules, right? Miami now becomes hard-capped at the first apron. They're limited as far as what they can go out and offer Norman Powell in the deal. And when you look at their backcourt is a little bit depleted here. They need a little bit more front court help, and they've got about five roster spots to go out and fill to try to compete with Boston and New York and teams like that. So there's work to do for Pat Riley, despite getting Giannis in this trade.
0: That said, Monday morning, Miami's odds for a title, 30-1. Ninth shortest odds. when the news...

0: the trade broke Monday night, Miami's odds went to the fifth shortest at 18-1. SportsCenter all night, ESPN Radio. Now comes the NBA draft, round one on Tuesday. Pick number one in round number one remains a question. AJ DeBonsa, Darren Peterson, ESPN analyst Seth Greenberg.
1: I have to be honest with you. You know, during the course of the season, early in the season, I was all in on Peterson. Then obviously he had those issues with his health and his behavior in terms of playing, not playing, take himself out of games. And I got angry and I wasn't even coaching the guy. But as I dug into the tape, especially in preparation for the draft, AJ DeBonsa is a terrific player who's going to be a terrific pro. You can't pass on Darren Peterson. 6'5", 6'10", wingspan, 40% three-point shooter. He defends. He gets to spots. He can play in ball screens. He can play off the ball. The guy is an absolute bucket. And everyone says it's a make-and-miss game. And Jalen Brunson's a great leader. But he also had the ability to drop 45. You need a guy on your team that you can go to. He's got a little Devin Booker in his game. He's got a little, to me, Donovan Mitchell in his game. He's big. He's physical. He can score at three levels. He's got a toughness. He loves the game. The blip on the screen was the inconsistency in terms of his availability. I think the guy does love the game. I think he's responded since the end of the season. I think I would take him as the number one pick because the guy's an absolute bucket.
0: Latest mock draft from ESPN's Jeremy Wu then has Cam Boozer slotted in at number three to Memphis.
2: Yeah, Cam Boozer, I think, is someone who really aligns with what Memphis is going to want. Dating back to the day of the lottery, around the NBA, everybody thinks, oh, Cam Boozer, it's an easy fit for the Grizzlies. They're one of the most analytically driven teams in the league. They really value production. Cam Boozer is all that and more. He is so consistent. He's a proven winner. He's low maintenance. I think he's a guy who's going to be, if he is the pick, if he's there at three, which I think is what I'm projecting right now. I mean, he could be the face of the team, particularly if they do move on from John Morant. It's the transitional star for them.
3: King, you cover college hoops. Give me your comp for Cam Boozer.
4: Let's go Kevin Love. When you look at the play styles, I think that both of these guys do things that are very similar. I mean, Kevin Love, great rebounder, could really space the floor. But overall, it's just the IQ. High IQ basketball players that understand how to play the game the right way. He's extremely versatile, can score in the post, but can also facilitate. I mean, his vision to be able to pass out a double teams and be able to create looks, whether that be in the short roll, whether that be in the long roll. Kevin Love, to me, is the closest comparison to a guy like Cam Boozer.
0: NBA draft coming up. We'll see it on ABC and ESPN. It's also here on ESPN Radio Tuesday and Wednesday. 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
5: Yes, sir! That's it! And Boomer Sooner Baseball in a blowout wins the national championship 13-2 over Carolina.
0: Oklahoma capturing the Men's College World Series for the third time in their program history. A 13-2 rout in decisive game number three. Carl Ravitch called it on ESPN. Oklahoma's third championship. They won one in 1951 and another one in 1994. Fifth team to win the national championship after losing game two of the finals. They come back and they win game three. Oklahoma coach Skip Johnson.
6: We played a really good baseball team. Hats off to North Carolina. They're really good, well coached. I mean, their lineup was incredible. The pitchers they ran out there, incredible. And we took the momentum over early, made some great plays defensively and got some big hits. These guys were separating balls from strikes, staying in their routines, the thing we talk about, pitch to pitch, and getting some big hits for, Kyle and Jackson was incredible, and LJ coming out of the bullpen was picking up Nick. I thought Nick was a little bit tired when he started the game, but he was just trying to hit targets, and that's what we talk about, and I was really proud of him in that moment, and really thankful for the SAC committee, the NCAA. Of course, when you're at the College World Series, everything's a class act. I thought the umpires were incredible all week, it was incredible.
0: Oklahoma with a 13-2 rout over North Carolina to win the title. Oklahoma, the seventh straight SEC school to win the Men's College World Series. SEC Network analysts David DeLucci and Todd Walker.
7: It's amazing. I mean, the 11th, there were 10 better teams than Oklahoma in the SEC. and they end up being the champions. They lost in the SEC tournament. They lost their last four series in a row. Then they go on an 11 of 13 win streak. They beat the second best team in the country in the regional in Georgia Tech. Kansas, the Big 12 champions, not only in the regular season, but also the tournament. They ran through them in the Super, 21-3 in two games, and then run through this College World Series. Just an incredible run for the Oklahoma Sooners.
8: They had the 80th batting average in Division I. They had the 78th ERA in Division I. This is a team that caught fire at the right time and showed us truly what they are all about.
7: It's just amazing. They dominated this final. 14 hits in the game one, 14 hits in game three, and had a runner on base every inning of game one and every inning of this one here. 13 runs to win the championship tonight. Incredible.
8: Yeah, you were wondering how they were going to come out tonight after that loss last night. Were they going to be flat? Were they going to press? But they were just as confident as we've seen, and they kind of settled in. They weren't over swinging, and it started on the mound with Weslowski. He was pounding the strike zone, set the tone for the Sooners, and the offense did the rest.
9: And once again, it was a quick start. Four hits for the first eight batters for them. In the ninth straight game that they scored first. This was a take it to someone else type mentality, DeLucci, that everyone was waiting to say, oh, North Carolina's the team. All right, and going back, Georgia Tech's going to be the team that takes them down. Oh, you got to go to Lawrence. Oh, you're right there going to be facing Georgia Bulldogs. It did not matter one iota to the squad.
8: Yeah, look, when the season ended, North Carolina was ranked number 4 in the country. Oklahoma wasn't even the top 25, so the mentality that it was them against everybody else, they took down every giant in every conference, and now they're at the top of the totem pole.
0: Oklahoma, the 6th different SEC school to win the national championship in the past 7 tournaments, the 9th school to win the Men's College World Series as a member of the SEC. SportsCenter All Night, ESPN Radio. Back to the big leagues, Padres, a 1-0 shutout of the Braves. Third 1-0 win this season. That's the most in Major League Baseball. Padres' 7th shutout, tied with the Brewers for the 3rd most in the National League behind the Dodgers and the Phillies, who each have 9. Manny Machado, 2-for-3 with a home run and an RBI. 113th career home run at Petco. Mason Miller gets his 21st save. Cardinals and Diamondbacks were in a 1-run game.
10: Kelly again working from the windup with a man on third base, and there's a broken bat hit in the left field. The bat goes flying into the camera well as Nathan Church, on the first pitch he sees, loses a bat but gains an RBI. It's 3-0 St. Louis.
0: They would hold on for a 3-2 win over the Diamondbacks. Cardinals Radio Network with the call. Cardinals improving to 11-6. Since June 3rd, they allowed just 2 runs after allowing at least 6 in each of their previous 4 games. Blue Jays double up the Astros.
11: 3-2 pitch, and this one giving a pretty solid ride out to left field, and guess what? Into the stands on a solo shot for Kazuma Okamoto, his 17th of the season, and the Blue Jays tie the game.
12: What a swing from him.
0: Blue Jays tying the game there. They go on to a 4-2 win over Houston. 5-1 over their last 6. They're back to 500 at 39-39. They're at 500 on the season for the 2nd time since the start of May. Sportsnet 590, the Fan with the call. Dylan Cease, 5 2/3 innings, 3-hit ball, 8 strikeouts. Speaking of strikeouts, Brewers and Reds.
13: Woodruff's 1-2 pitch. Swing and a miss. He struck him out. Chased a changeup down and away. That is strikeout number 10 for Brandon Woodruff here tonight.
0: Brandon Woodruff, 6 innings, 10 strikeouts, no walks, and no earned runs. Brewers and Reds actually went to the 10th.
13: Now the pitch. Way outside, it gets off the glove of Stevenson. Breaking for the plate is Mitchell. Stevenson picks it up, but Garrett scores on a wild pitch. The Brewers add run number 2 in the 10th.
0: And it will be a 2-1 win as they hang on for the victory in 10 innings. Brewers' 8th straight win against a division opponent. Tigers and Yankees.
14: The 2-2. Swinging a fly ball right center field. This one's deep. This one's way back and gone. Wow, that one just kept going. Oh, man. Riley Green got a changeup, and he did not miss. Number 9, and the Tigers having some fun, have a 5-1 lead.
0: 97-1 the ticket, 5-1 there. They They want to beat the Yankees 5-3. Tigers, an American League best 12-6 in June, including four straight wins for the Tigers. Speaking of Michigan, leaving Michigan. That's next. SportsCenter All Night continues. It's ESPN Radio.
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0: 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Giannis Antetokounmpo leaving Milwaukee, heading for Miami. Not the only one heading south. Michigan coach Dusty May finalizing a deal to take the Mavs head coaching job in Dallas. He's 49 years old, led Michigan to the national title in 26. And he'll head to a franchise with Cooper Flagg. And in the middle, ESPN analyst Seth Greenberg.
1: The benefits are you don't have to worry about NIL. You don't have to worry about pay for play. There's transparency in the NBA. You don't have to re-recruit your team each and every year. Every player is not going to go in the portal. When you win a national championship, you can actually celebrate it as opposed to immediately get on the phone and try to put your roster back together again. Now, look, Dusty May is a terrific communicator, and in that way, he'll transition seamlessly. He's a high basketball IQ guy. He connects with players. He's going to need an experienced staff because it's a different job. But it's a better quality of life. And you say, what do you mean it's a better quality of life? There's no downtime for a college basketball coach today. In the NBA, you're going to have a roster. You're going to know who's going to be in your roster. In a lot of ways, you can develop an identity and a culture better in the NBA now than you can do in college. As a coach, he's going to have to understand an 82-game season, different type of practice schedule. You have 2 weeks, you're playing games right away. But he's a smart guy. But unfortunately for the college game right now, until we have guardrails and guidelines and transparency, you might see other coaches decide to take this route and take their coaching careers into the NBA.
0: 64-13 record over two seasons in Ann Arbor, and now heads to Dallas. 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
2: When you're coaching the NBA, those guys are just basketball players. And yep. Also, those guys know where they're going to be. The contracts tell them where they're going to be. They have to, for the most part, honor those contracts. And the dollars aren't really your concern. You have a whole team of people dealing with that. There's no recruiting. There's none of that. And yet you get a bunch of professionals where their entire lives and their entire focus, every ounce of it, is just on basketball. So from that perspective, it's easier. And then I think the Cooper Flagg component of this is absolutely huge. That's why you do this now. If it was a different team, I could see Dusty saying, hey, you know, I can go to the NBA. I can go in a few more years. You know, that opportunity is not going away for me. But when you have the opportunity to coach that team with Cooper Flagg at it, when you know that you have a young superstar there, a young budding superstar who could take over the league, you jump at that opportunity. And that's what he did.
0: He's the first college head coach to take an NBA job since former Michigan coach John Beilein took the Cavs job in 2019. The last to leave college on the heels of a national title was Larry Brown at Kansas in 1988. SportsCenter All Night, ESPN Radio.
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27: Number 5.
0: Dodgers edge the Twins. First pitch of the game was a ball that was down. Second pitch of the game was a ball that left. AM 570 LA Sports.
4: 76 degrees, the game time temp. Ohtani swings, hammers one, deep right field, gone. Leadoff home run number 30 in the career of Shohei Ohtani. His sixth this year, instant offense, and the Dodgers lead it 1-0.
27: Number 4.
0: Orioles beat the Angels 6-1. Baltimore getting half of its offense with one swing. WBAL.
5: Mayo hitting in the 180s. The whip pop, as you know. Swings here, he rifles it. Deep to left field. Going to the corner. It is gone! Three-run jack, Colby Mayo! And that's why you say don't worry about the bunt. And the Orioles are on top 4-0.
27: Number 3.
0: In Omaha, Monday proving to be more than just okay for Oklahoma.
6: Yes, sir! That's it! Boomer Sooner Baseball in a blowout wins the national championship 13-2 over Carolina.
27: Number 2.
0: Back to the show, both Sox seeing games end abruptly in Chicago. White Sox and Guardians came down to the final at-bat. ESPN 1000.
7: Room in right center and down the line in right. The pitch.
6: Sam with a base hit into center! One run in! Here comes Peters! Safe! They win it!
27: Number 1.
0: The White Sox walking off happily. Not quite the same result for the Red Sox in Colorado. 850 KOA.
7: One pitch is hit fair inside third. It'll go down the line. Two runs are going to score. All three are going to score. Duran never picks up the ball. The Rockies walk it off.
0: Win for the Rockies. Meanwhile, rocky time for Giannis Antetokounmpo recently in Milwaukee. So he's headed to the Miami Heat. Trade pulled off Monday night. ESPN analyst Richard Jefferson.
9: I think Milwaukee did a very good job.
8: They were very, very patient with this process. They understand that there's moments in order to put a player like that on the market. I wasn't surprised that right after the draft lottery and they knew what every team was going to have as far as a pick, that's when his name, but they were like, okay, we're now taking offers. Because there were teams that could have offered him a first round pick, but you didn't know if it was going to be 2, if it was going to be 12, if it was going to be 8. You didn't know. So for them to wait, let's see what everybody's going to get in the draft lottery, where your picks are going to be. And I think they did a very good job. You get to reset with Tyler Hero. You get picks that go into Giannis when he's a little bit older.
0: And Giannis Antetokounmpo landing as part of the blockbuster trade that came down Monday night between the Bucks and the Heat. The Heat getting the nod. So what's it mean for Boston? More on that next. SportsCenter All Night continues. 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
14: A better life with Dr. Sanjay Gupta.
20: There are lots of things you can measure to get an idea of how healthy you are at any given moment. Temperature, heart rate, blood pressure, just to name a few. But how about how healthy you will be and how long you're likely to live? According to a new study out of the University at Buffalo, 2 simple strength tests are pretty accurate at predicting longevity in older women. One is hand grip strength, and the other is how quickly people can stand up from a seated position without using their arms. By the way, I remember interviewing former President Jimmy Carter when he was quite old and being really impressed how he just popped out of the chair without using his arms. Not a lot of older people can actually do that. But I think the message here is that maintaining strength as you age is going to help you perform everyday activities, but also help you avoid injury and stay independent. I'm Dr. Sanjay Gupta, helping you live a better life.
27: 7 days. Coming up on SportsCenter All Night. The Greek Freak finds a new home in South Beach.
1: Yes, you have Giannis, and yes, you have Bam, who scored, that was 83. But what else do you have? They basically emptied out the cupboard of all of their assets.
27: It's winner take all for glory in the Men's College World Series.
2: Is up the middle. Brendan Brock delivers again, rounding his Willits. He will score easily. That is a clutch hit from Brock with two down to make it 3-0.
27: There's a new head man in Dallas that leaves a void in Ann Arbor.
9: It's actually easier to coach in the NBA right now today than it is in college basketball. Because in college basketball, we have no guidelines, we have no guardrails. In the NBA, you kind of have a feel what your roster is going to be.
27: Plus, we prepare you for the most highly coveted NBA draft in recent memory.
15: At least 10 of us will probably be still playing when, let's say, 8 years down the road. I think that's how deep we are, but it can be more. I think this will be probably one of the most talked about draft classes since LeBron's.
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0: It's been a big week for Miami. And we're just heading into Tuesday. SportsCenter All Night, ESPN Radio, the all-new ESPN app, Sirius XM, Channel 80. Sunday, we learned the Florida Panthers were reuniting the Tkachuk brothers, picking up Brady in a trade from Ottawa, putting him on the same roster as his brother Matthew. Monday, it's a move in the NBA. Less than 24 hours before the NBA draft, the Heat pulling off a deal with the Milwaukee Bucks to bring in two-time MVP Giannis Antetokounmpo. He goes to Miami, along with Bobby Portis, for a package that includes Tyler Hero and three first-round picks. ESPN insider Shams Charania.
22: This was a 13-month trade saga for Giannis Antetokounmpo and the Milwaukee Bucks. Just to put it plainly, Giannis felt like his time was up with the Bucks a calendar year ago. The Bucks, at every turn, did everything they could to try to keep him. They fought this right until the end with Giannis to try to win around him. They depleted their assets, their salary books as well. But Giannis informed the team numerous times that it was time for both sides to move on, that he would not sign a long-term contract extension. So now for the Bucks, several weeks ago, they opened up for business. They started negotiating with several teams, and they really started to focus in on the Miami Heat and the Boston Celtics over the last few weeks. Co-owner Jimmy Haslam came out a period of time ago and made it very clear that by the draft, the Bucks wanted to know whether Giannis was going to commit long-term or they would move him. Giannis was not willing to commit long-term, so they are now moving him. And you think about the haul that the Bucks got after negotiating with Boston and Miami in the last few weeks. You get Tyler Hero, that's a homecoming for him. Khalil Ware, a young center. Jaime Jaquez, a good two-way wing. You get Kasperis Jakaciūnas, who's just 20 years old, an up-and-coming guard. And then they get a significant return of draft capital. Three first-round picks unprotected, including the 13th pick in the draft on Tuesday night. You get one pick swap far out in 2030, and then a 2033 second-round pick. So the Bucks now turn the page on the Giannis era after 13 years. Taylor Jenkins signed a six-year contract to be the Bucks head coach. They are now going to take time to reassess this team. This is a step back for the organization, but one that they do with flexibility, with picks, with young players, controllable contracts, rookie-scale deals as well. But listen, Pat Riley has landed his white whale. We know his history. Shaquille O'Neal, Alonzo Mourning, LeBron James, Chris Bosh, Jimmy Butler, and now Giannis is walking into Miami to play in South Beach with Bam Adebayo. The job for the Heat isn't done, but that's a pretty strong duo to start with.
0: Shams Charania is saying the trade, according to sources, does not include additional teams. It's a one-to-one move at the moment, but both the Heat and Bucks will be executing the deal July 6th, which Shams says leaves the framework open to see if there are potential opportunities to expand. As we saw last summer, last June, the Suns and Rockets agreed to a deal that ultimately increased to a 7-team blockbuster. SportsCenter All Night, ESPN Radio. Now with Giannis heading to the Heat, there's the potential fallout for Boston, who didn't quite have their offer under wraps. Earlier on ESPN Radio, our Emmett Golden.
3: We also know that the Celtics, they put in a bid. They made an offer for Giannis that was centered around Jaylen Brown and two first-round picks. Now, Tanitra, that hasn't happened, and you put it out there, not you personally, but the Celtics put it out there that they're trading Jaylen Brown. Everybody knew he was made available. It feels like you're going to have to probably still move him, and now the best piece you could get in return is off the board. That was Jalen Green. It was a different color, brown.
4: One of the other 32 Jalens in the right. NBA. Not you, bro.
3: He's got to get over that I want my own team stuff.
4: Yeah.
3: Unless he wants to play for the Memphis Grizzlies,
4: right.
3: You know, the Kings,
4: yep.
3: the Nets, or the Bulls or something.
4: For
3: you
4: sure.
3: know, if he wants to play for those, then you can have your own team. Here's the another yeah. issue, especially for teams in the Eastern Conference. The reason why the Celtics were okay with trading Jaylen Brown to the Bucks in conference because they weren't threatened by the
4: right.
3: Bucks. Look, the Cavaliers could say, hey, Evan Mobley for Jaylen
4: yeah.
3: Brown. Nah, we don't want to do that because
4: right.
3: you guys might be better than us now.
4: For sure.
3: The Detroit Pistons. Like
4: yeah.
3: the Detroit Pistons, they're not going to trade Jaylen Brown to the Pistons because
4: right.
3: that could put them over the edge. So now you got to look out west and
4: yep.
3: I mean, I feel like Boston just made a problem they didn't have to make. Like, they kind of
4: yeah.
3: created one on their own.
0: Draft coming up on Tuesday, and more moves are being made. Brooklyn acquiring 3-time All-Star forward Julius Randle from the Timberwolves, part of a 3-team deal that also sends center Nick Claxton to the Bulls. Randle and the Wolves' 28 pick in the draft go to Brooklyn, which sends its number 33 pick back to Minnesota. ESPN insider Brian Windhorst.
5: It's a salary dump. They dumped Julius Randle's salary. It's about $30 million off of their books back in the draft as well, slightly, which will save them a little bit more money. You know, you can't totally judge this until you see what they do with the money that they just saved. They've got some free agents, Ayo Dosunmu, who was really good for them after they acquired him at the deadline, is a guy that they needed to re-sign. But, you know, they've spent pretty heavily into the tax the last few years. And basically they're just yanking the chain. And look, you really can't judge it until you see all of the moves. But, you know, because they still have some other free agent dollars they can spend, but I will be very interested to hear what Anthony Edwards has to say about this when it's all said and done.
4: One of the things I was thinking about, too, in addition to that salary dump, was just his output and his productivity in the regular season versus the postseason. Was there any other maybe consideration, in your opinion, of that being a factor of that team moving on from Julius Randle?
5: You know, obviously, Randle had an up-and-down postseason, I'm putting it kindly,
4: yes.
5: and he didn't give the production that they were looking for out of him. And considering that the guy that they traded for him, Karl-Anthony Towns, had a brilliant postseason run, it doesn't look great for the Wolves right now, I'm not going to lie. You know, and this is pretty much a straight salary dump. And, you know, for Brooklyn, they send out Nick Claxton in the deal to Chicago. And so they take one, you know, basically a starting quality big man, move him out, and they spend a little bit of money. I think net they're going to add maybe $4 or $5 million to their payroll. They're still going to be a salary cap space team. They actually move up slightly in the draft. Like, I think it was probably pretty good business for Brooklyn, considering that they basically acquired him for not that much. And you know, now Nick Claxton, I assume, is headed for a significant role as a starting big man in Chicago, which is a different story. But mm-hmm. the takeaway from this move is that the Minnesota Timberwolves stop spending. And, you know, you can't declare a team spending over in mid-June until you see free agency. And I know that he and Ant Edwards were not a perfect fit. Okay, that's fine. But if you're going to trade him, you got to trade him for something. Now, they did Minnesota does open up a $33 million trade exception in this deal, and you can use the trade exception to acquire players, and maybe they will, and maybe they've got something up their sleeve, and so I will wait on that. But right now, this is a straight salary dump from a team that's been deep in the playoffs the last 3 years.
0: Randall's $33 million salary for next season, now slated for the Nets books. The deal involving two of the teams, Brooklyn and Chicago, that had the most salary cap space heading into free agency. SportsCenter all night, ESPN Radio. Now we head into Tuesday, which brings us the NBA draft. We'll see it on ABC and ESPN. We'll hear it here on ESPN Radio. As for Washington's plans at the top, ESPN analyst King McClure and Jeremy Wu.
6: Jay, Washington's been very quiet throughout this whole process. I think you ask around the league, I think people believe, I think AJ remains the favorite in this race. But again, it is a two-man race. It is a process. They have looked closely at both guys. They've had a lot of access to Peterson to feel comfortable with him again if he is the choice. But Giannis is the guy around the league who I think people feel is the most straightforward pick at number one. He's so physical, led the NCAA in scoring. A guy who's a pretty safe bet to be a star. And you can say that about both these guys, right? But at some point, it comes down to fit. And I think you think about the possibility of Washington extending Trae Young. You think about the fit with Darren Peterson there long-term, who wants to play point guard. These are dynamics where it's close enough between these guys. Washington has to think about that element of it.
7: Hey, King, who do you view as the better prospect, Darren Peterson or A.J. DeBonta?
8: Well, we know that Darren Peterson is arguably the best shot maker in this class. However, when you talk about the most complete prospect, to me, it's A.J. DeBonta. I mean, when you look at what he can do, yes, Jeremy just said he led the nation in scoring, but he had 11 games where he had 5 assists or more. I think his ability to be able to pass and make people around him better is something that gets overlooked. I mean, he gets to his spot at his size. He can play that point forward role where he can bring the ball up and make decisions. And when you look at his 7-foot-plus wingspan with his athleticism, he has the intangibles, the things that you cannot teach to be an elite level defender, which I think he will grow into. He's not there yet, but I think he will grow into eventually. So when we talk about the most complete prospect, the best prospect, to me, it's A.J. DeBonta.
0: 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Right now, SportsCenter all night from the NBA to the Diamond. We knew we would have a champion crowned in college baseball Monday. North Carolina, Oklahoma, in a winner-take-all game 3 in Omaha. And this one turned one-sided. Sooners scoring in the second with a couple of runs, another in the third, 3-0 lead, but that would not be all.
2: Swings, and that's one into right field. In from third is Walk. Johnson being sent. Throw home is cut off. Two come in. Willits is 3-for-3, and it's 6-1 Sooners. All right, ball is laced right field, and it is gone! A Dayton digger makes it 7-1 Sooners. And he delivers again with a shot into right. Willits is in. Throw to third base. Out at third base, but the other run will count. They will get two as Brendan Brock touched before Harris was thrown out. Have a celebration, Branch family. Kyle does it again. He's got 3 RBI tonight, and the Sooners are rolling, leading at 9-1.
0: Kyle Branch driving in another 2 runs with that hit in the 6th, and he still wasn't done.
2: This ball is hit to left. Did he do it? Nunez, he did it just like brother. A 3-run homer to put it away.
0: Carl Ravage called it on ESPN. Oklahoma runs away with it in game 3, 13-2 over North Carolina to clinch the College World Series championship, their third. They also won in 1951 and in 1994. 10th school to win the men's College World Series 3 times or more. 6th different SEC school to win the national championship in the past 7 tournaments. Jackson Willits, 4th player with 5 multi-hit games in the World Series, hit 5 doubles in the series. Kyle Branch, 3-for-4 in game 3, including a home run, career high 6 RBI. Branch and Willits with our Chris Budden.
10: Yes, Jackson Willits and Kyle Branch, you guys have had some incredible stories here. Jackson, I'm going to start with you. What was the message between this team after falling in game 2 that you guys were able to regroup like this?
11: I mean, first off, I got to give all glory to God and give thanks to that. But, I mean, we were just confident in ourselves. We knew what we had done all year long and what we'd done in the postseason, and we just took it one pitch at a time.
12: It really wasn't all year long because you guys were sub-500 in the SEC. How do you explain how this team is able to hold up a trophy?
11: We trust our process, man. I mean, we had a process. We did it the whole regular season. Even though the results weren't what we wanted, we did the same process in the postseason, and we're on top now.
12: You do it with your daughter in the stands and sharing a dugout with your dad. You came over here and got down on your knees. How would you describe the emotions of this journey?
11: I've been wanting to win a national championship for the Oklahoma Sooners since I could remember. And to actually do it, I don't even have words to describe it.
0: The 10th, second team to score at least 10 runs in the championship game since the move to the current ballpark in 2011. For North Carolina, third time losing the College World Series Finals, fourth top eight national seed to lose to a non-national seed in the finals, North Carolina coach Scott Forbes.
13: Obviously, that's a tough loss, but first of all, I want to congratulate Oklahoma. Heck of a ball team. They deserved it. They played well tonight. They earned it. Congratulations to Skip. I've known him a long time. I have a lot of respect for him. This is his second time being in this game or a national championship, and they got it done. You know, so a big congrats to them, their entire university. You know, it's hard to do, and they got it done. On the reverse side of that, I couldn't be prouder of a group. I just talked to them in the locker room. We talk all the time about service, about serving one another. This group loved each other all season. They took us on a ride that was unbelievable. We came up a little bit short, but I would take that ride again every day of the year.
0: Wind up losing game three, 13-2 North Carolina's. It matches the largest loss in a College World Series game in program history. Straight ahead, we had a couple of other records set. SportsCenter All Night continues. It's ESPN Radio.
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0: 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Giannis Antetokounmpo heading to Miami. Blockbuster coming down Monday night in the NBA. A guy who plays for Inter Miami, Lionel Messi. Monday, he goes into the record books during World Cup group play. Argentina, 2-0 win over Austria. Messi with goals in the 38th and in stoppage time at the end. Two goals, both of the goals for Argentina, even though he missed a penalty in the 9th minute. Still wound up with both goals in the 2-0 win. That gives him 18 career goals in the World Cup. That's now the record for the most by a man in FIFA World Cup history. Third man in FIFA World Cup history to score in 6 consecutive games. ESPN analyst Hercules Gomez, how do we describe what he's doing?
3: I cannot describe it. I don't even know what to say. And this is a professional opinion. What we're witnessing right now is the greatest player to ever play the game, still doing it at 39 years of age. He's going to be turned 39, by the way, in 2 days, in less than 48 hours. And it wasn't supposed to be like this. We were supposed to talk about in this World Cup about Kylian Mbappe breaking Miroslav Klose's record. And here comes Messi. He's now scored in 6 straight World Cup games. He now has 5 goals in his last 2 games. He's the Golden Boot leader right now and now holds the all-time goal-scoring record in World Cup history. And he's about to do the impossible, or at least it seems like that, because nothing is impossible with this guy, that Argentina can repeat as World Cup champions, something that's not been done for over 60 years. I really don't know how to describe it.
0: Messi, 122 goals and 201 career international appearances. 4th career multi-goal game at the World Cup. Argentina with the win over Austria on Monday. And oh, by the way, they clinched Group J because Algeria Monday night beats Jordan 2-1. Algeria, first ever comeback at the World Cup. They were trailing 1-0, and they come back for the 2-1 win. They've won both World Cup meetings against an AFC opposition. Jordan eliminated after the loss and Argentina's win against Austria. Group I action, France with a 3-0 win over Iraq. They advance to the round of 32. Norway, a 3-2 win over Senegal. Norway also advancing to the round of 32. World Cup update brought to you by Gusto. 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Messi going into the record books on Monday. So does Brittany Griner. Son, a 92-63 win over the sky. Brittany Griner, 14 points, 8 rebounds, 4 blocks. That's now 878 career blocks as she becomes the WNBA all-time leader in blocks. Son snapping a 7-game losing streak with that win. Wings and Storm go to overtime.
4: Baum had the block. Baseline inbound here for Dallas. It comes into AZ Fudge. 15 to play. Fudge down on the baseline. Lays it in.
5: Beautiful. I like that.
4: Wings back in front. Fudge with a career high 26. Dallas up 111-110. 13.2 to play in an absolute thriller tonight here in Seattle.
0: Career high 26 for AZ Fudge as the Wings beat the Storm in OT by 2, 112-110. Saw it on WNBA League Pass. Paige Beckers, 27 points, 5 rebounds, 5 assists. Beckers with 17 points in the fourth quarter and overtime, reaching 1,000 career points in her 52nd career game. Paige Becker's more than two dozen points and a handful of assists. Ditto for Caitlin Clark.
2: Mitchell pushing here for the Fever. Clark, floater. Gets the drop, and it's a one-point ball game. Midway through this second quarter, 11 points all in the quarter here for Clark.
0: USA Network as the Fever beat the Mercury 86-77. Caitlin Clark, 24 points, 9 assists. Sixth consecutive game with 20 points and 5 assists. That's the longest streak in WNBA history. After the win, spoke with USA Network.
6: Caitlin, there was a lot of adversity in this game, being down by 16 in the first quarter, and then things really grinded to a halt in that fourth quarter. How were you guys able to withstand all of that?
7: Well, I mean, obviously, like, I appreciate the refs just calling the foul so it didn't get completely out of hand, but that might have been on record the longest fourth quarter in history of the WNBA. I don't know. It feels like it's midnight right now, but just proud of our group, especially from the way we bounced back after the first quarter, where really we scored 6 points, but we had 3 there with like a half a second. So we figured it out and battled and played good defense on the stretch.
6: Yeah, under 80 points that you allowed in this game. What did you like defensively in the effort tonight?
7: Yeah, we just, you know, I think we got the ball out of AT's hands. You know, we got them into some harder shots. We contested around the rim, and then we rebounded, and then we pushed in transition. Thought we could do a little bit better jobs in our schemes and what we're trying to do scout-wise, but play them again in a day. So we'll go back to the drawing board and come up with another plan.
6: I was just about to ask you, things got a little heated in this game, and you've got this team again on Wednesday. What's important as you prepare for that matchup?
7: Just stay focused on the goal. Stay focused on the goal, and that's to win the game. Leave everything else aside and just go out there and compete.
0: Caitlin Clark, 6 straight 20-point games, longest streak of her career. Dream a 94-87 win over the Tempo. First wire-to-wire win this season. 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First quarter was key for the Fever. First inning, key for the Dodgers.
8: 76 degrees, the game time temp. Ohtani swings, hammers one, deep right field, gone. Leadoff home run number 30 in the career of Shohei Ohtani. His 6th this year. Instant offense, and the Dodgers lead it 1-0.
0: AM 570 LA Sports, Freddie Freeman also homers. It's a 2-1 win over the Twins. The latest on the NBA trade next. It's ESPN Radio.
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0: for a package that includes Tyler Hero and a trio of first-round picks. Initial reaction from ESPN front office insider Bobby Marks.
1: Finally. I mean, I think clarity, I think that was the other word when I talked with NBA teams tonight. We've got clarity. I think we've got clarity for Milwaukee. I think this was long overdue. I thought this could have potentially happened at the trade deadline, and I think there's some clarity with Miami as far as the direction that the Heat are going to go in. And I think looking back on where the Bucks were in February and where they are now, right now, I mean, they did really well for themselves. Like, really well. This was not the package that was offered back in February. This is a team that had only Giannis on their roster. He's the only player that was drafted in the first round on their roster. Now they have the 13th pick. They've got the 10th pick also. They've got two future picks. They've got some nice young players to build around, and I think it gives both teams a sense of direction as far as where they're going to go with this offseason here.
0: It's the Miami Heat who land Giannis Antetokounmpo in the trade just before the NBA draft. Earlier on ESPN Radio, our insider Ramona Shelburne.
2: It felt like it was going to be Boston for a little today, just based on who we talked to in the league. But I always just thought Miami has made the most sense for Giannis the whole time, because this is what, first of all, he has the same agent as Bam Adebayo, okay? And they're very comfortable with that organization. But just think about that front court pairing. That front court pairing is amazing right now. And I know that Jaylen Brown's a bona fide star, sixth in MVP voting, but like, what's the point of Milwaukee trading for Jaylen Brown right now? Like, what are they trying to accomplish? Are you trying to continue to win? Are you trying to build for the future? Are you going to flip Jaylen Brown? Like, it just didn't make sense from Milwaukee's standpoint. And I think for the Heat, they're always big game hunting. That's what they've been waiting for. I mean, you've seen what this team is able to do the whole time, and it's been a ninth or tenth seed, and it just, you know, this is kind of what they've been waiting for, and they were the most aggressive in February, and it's not really a huge surprise to me that they get it done.
3: Now you got a front court, but you don't quite have a back court because you parted ways with so many guys to get him. So where do you go from here, just in terms of, as you mentioned, getting yourself out of the play-in round, but does it really put you in that contention of the quote-unquote elite in the East?
2: Yeah, I think that's just a problem you deal with later. I think you look at you know, the ability to get a star, and that's what Pat Riley's been. You know, that he's always been able to go get a star. And I think that once you have the star and now you have two stars, you know, the rest writes itself. So that's a problem for another day. Once you have that star in hand, then you build the team out around from there. And I think they have a pretty solid feeling about how they can develop, the rest of their team. And you don't have to have, I mean, look, go back to the Heat. To the Heatles. Who was the point guard on those teams? Mario Chalmers. You know, like, you got two great guys, and that's where you start.
0: So Miami adds a marquee piece in Giannis Antetokounmpo, but as Ramona Shelburne noting, the roster isn't complete. As for rounding it out, back to ESPN analyst Bobby Marks.
1: There's some work to do. There really is. I think when you look at it, and getting Bobby Portis back in the deal certainly helps your front court here, but I think it potentially could cost you Norman Powell, your all-star from last year, who is a unrestricted free agent. Remember, we deal with these apron rules, right? Miami now becomes hard-capped at the first apron. They're limited as far as what they can go out and offer Norman Powell in the deal. And when you look at their backcourt is a little bit depleted here. They need a little bit more front court help, and they've got about five roster spots to go out and fill to try to compete with Boston and New York and teams like that. So there's work to do for Pat Riley, despite getting Giannis in this trade.
0: That said, Monday morning, Miami's odds for a title, 30-1. Ninth shortest odds. When the news of the trade broke Monday night, Miami's odds went to the fifth shortest at 18-1. SportsCenter All Night, ESPN Radio. Now comes the NBA draft. Round one on Tuesday. Pick number one in round number one remains a question. AJ DeBonsa, Darren Peterson, ESPN analyst Seth Greenberg.
4: I have to be honest with you. You know, during the course of the season, early in the season, I was all in on Peterson. Then obviously he had those issues with his health and his behavior in terms of playing, not playing, taking himself out of games. And I got angry and I wasn't even

0: coaching the guy. But as I dug into the tape, especially in preparation for the draft, AJ DeBonta is a terrific player who's going to be a terrific pro. You can't pass on Darren Peterson. 6'5", 6'10", wingspan, 40% three-point shooter. He defends. He gets to spots. He can play in ball screens. He can play off the ball. The guy is an absolute bucket. And everyone says it's a make-and-miss game. And Jalen Brunson's a great leader. But he also had the ability to drop 45. You need a guy on your team that you can go to. He's got a little Devin Booker in his game. He's got a little, to me, Donovan Mitchell in his game. He's big. He's physical. He can score at three levels. He's got a toughness. He loves the game. The blip on the screen was the inconsistency in terms of his availability. I think the guy does love the game. I think he's responded since the end of the season. I think I would take him as the number one pick because the guy's an absolute bucket.
1: Latest mock draft from ESPN's Jeremy Wu then has Cam Boozer slotted in at number three to Memphis.
2: Yeah, Cam Boozer, I think, is someone who really aligns with what Memphis is going to want. Dating back to the lottery, day of the lottery, around the NBA, everybody thinks, oh, Cam Boozer, it's an easy fit for the Grizzlies. They're one of the most analytically driven teams in the league. They really value production. Cam Boozer is all that and more. He's so consistent. He's a proven winner. He's low maintenance. I think he's a guy who's going to be, if he is the pick, if he's there at three, which I think is what I'm projecting right now. I mean, he could be the face of the team, particularly if they do move on from Ja Morant. It's the transitional star for them.
3: King, you cover college hoops. Give me your comp for Cam Boozer.
4: Let's go Kevin Love. But when you look at the play styles, I think that both of these guys do things that are very similar. I mean, Kevin Love, great rebounder, could really space the floor. But overall, it's just the IQ. High IQ basketball players that understand how to play the game the right way. He's extremely versatile, can score in the post, but can also facilitate. I mean, his vision to be able to pass out a double teams and be able to create looks, whether that be in the short roll, whether that be in the long roll. Kevin Love, to me, is the closest comparison to a guy like Cam Boozer.
1: NBA draft coming up. 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It's also here on ESPN Radio Tuesday and Wednesday. 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
5: Yes, sir! That's it! Boomer Sooner Baseball in a blowout wins the national championship 13-2 over Carolina.
1: Oklahoma capturing the Men's College World Series for the third time in their program history. A 13-2 rout in decisive game number three. Carl Ravitch called it on ESPN. Oklahoma's third championship. They won one in 1951 and another one in 1994. Fifth team to win the national championship after losing game two of the finals. They come back and they win game three. Oklahoma coach Skip Johnson.
6: We played a really good baseball team. Hats off to North Carolina. They're really good, well-coached. I mean, the lineup was incredible. The pitchers they ran out there, incredible. And we took the momentum over early, made some great plays defensively and got some big hits. These guys were separating balls from strikes, staying in their routines, the thing we talk about, pitch to pitch, and getting some big hits. Kyle and Jackson was incredible, and LJ coming out of the bullpen was picking up Nick. I thought Nick was a little bit tired when he started the game, but he was just trying to hit targets, and that's what we talk about. And I was really proud of him in that moment, and really thankful for the SAC committee, the NCAA. Of course, when you're at the College World Series, everything's a class act. I thought the umpires were incredible all week, it was incredible.
1: Oklahoma with a 13-2 rout over North Carolina to win the title. Oklahoma, the seventh straight SEC school to win the Men's College World Series. SEC Network analysts David DiLucci and Todd Walker.
7: It's amazing. I mean, the 11th, there were 10 better teams than Oklahoma in the SEC, and they end up being the champions. They lost in the SEC tournament. They lost their last four series in a row. Then they go on an 11-13 win streak. They beat the second-best team in the country in the regional in Georgia Tech. Kansas, the Big 12 champions, not only in the regular season, but also the tournament. They ran through them in the Super, 21-3 in two games, and then run through this College World Series. Just an incredible run for the Oklahoma Sooners.
8: They had the 80th batting average in Division One. They had the 78th ERA in Division One. This is a team that caught fire at the right time and showed us truly what they are all about.
7: It's just amazing. They dominated this final. 14 hits in the game one, 14 hits in game three, and had a runner on base every inning of game one and every inning of this one here. 13 runs to win the championship tonight. Incredible.
8: Yeah, you were wondering how they were going to come out tonight after that loss last night. Were they going to be flat? Were they going to press? But they were just as confident as we've seen, and they kind of settled in. They weren't over swinging, and it started on the mound with Weslowski. He was pounding the strike zone, set the tone for the Sooners, and the offense did the rest.
9: And once again, it was a quick start. Four hits for the first eight batters for them in the ninth straight game that they scored first. This was a take-it-to-someone-else type mentality, DeLucci, that everyone was waiting to say, oh, North Carolina's the team. All right, and going back, Georgia Tech's going to be the team that takes them down. Oh, you now you got to go to Lawrence. Oh, you're right there going to be facing Georgia Bulldogs. It did not matter one iota to the squad.
8: Yeah, look, when the season ended, North Carolina was ranked number four in the country. Oklahoma wasn't even the top 25, so the mentality that it was them against everybody else, they took down every giant in every conference, and now they're at the top of the totem pole.
1: Oklahoma, the sixth different SEC school to win the national championship in the past seven tournaments, the ninth school to win the Men's College World Series as a member of the SEC. SportsCenter All Night, ESPN Radio. Back to the big leagues. Padres, a 1-0 shutout of the Braves. Third 1-0 win this season. That's the most in Major League Baseball. Padres' seventh shutout, tied with the Brewers for the third most in the National League behind the Dodgers and the Phillies, who each have nine. Manny Machado, 2-for-3 with a home run and an RBI. 113th career home run at Petco. Mason Miller gets his 21st save. Cardinals and Diamondbacks were in a one-run game.
10: Kelly again working from the windup with a man on third base, and there's a broken bat hit in the left field. The bat goes flying into the camera well as Nathan Church, on the first pitch he sees, loses a bat but gains an RBI. It's 3-0 St. Louis.
1: They would hold on for a 3-2 win over the Diamondbacks. Cardinals Radio Network with the call. Cardinals improving to 11-6. Since June 3rd, they allowed just two runs after allowing at least six in each of their previous four games. Blue Jays double up the Astros.
11: 3-2 pitch, and this one giving a pretty solid ride out to left field, and guess what? Into the stands on a solo shot for Kazuma Okamoto, his 17th of the season, and the Blue Jays tie the game.
12: What a swing from him.
1: Blue Jays tying the game there. They go on to a 4-2 win over Houston. 5-1 over their last six. They're back to 500 at 39-39. They're at 500 on the season for the second time since the start of May. Sportsnet 590, the fan with the call. Dylan Cease, 5 2/3 innings, 3-hit ball, 8 strikeouts. Speaking of strikeouts, Brewers and Reds.
13: Woodruff's 1-2 pitch. Swing and a miss. He struck him out. Chased a changeup down and away. That is strikeout number 10 for Brandon Woodruff here tonight.
1: Brandon Woodruff, 6 innings, 10 strikeouts, no walks, and no earned runs. Brewers and Reds actually went to the 10th.
14: Now the pitch. Way outside. It gets off the glove of Stevenson. Breaking for the plate is Mitchell. Stevenson picks it up, but Garrett scores on a wild pitch. The Brewers add run number 2 in the 10th.
1: And it will be a 2-1 win as they hang on for the victory in 10 innings. Brewers' 8th straight win against a division opponent. Tigers and Yankees.
15: The 2-2. Swinging a fly ball right center field. This one's deep. This one's way back and gone. Wow, that one just kept going. Oh, man. Riley Green got a changeup, and he did not miss. Number 9, and the Tigers having some fun, have a 5-1 lead.
1: 97-1 the ticket, 5-1 there. They go on to beat the Yankees 5-3. Tigers, an American League best, 12-6 in June, including 4 straight wins for the Tigers. Speaking of Michigan, leaving Michigan. That's next. SportsCenter All Night continues. It's ESPN Radio.
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34: Few people now have asked me about a TikTok trend that they've come across. It's called 75 Hard. The challenge was created by entrepreneur and author Andy Frisella, who calls it a, quote, transformative mental toughness program and an Ironman for your brain. So here's what it entails. Eat a structured diet with no alcohol, drink a gallon of water, read 10 pages of nonfiction, take a progress photo, and complete two 45-minute workouts, one of them outdoors, every day for 75 days. Quite a challenge. We asked CNN fitness contributor Dana Santis about this, who reminded us that sustainable fitness isn't about punishment or proving discipline through extremes. It's about building habits that integrate into your lifestyle in a way that feels supportive and repeatable. If you ask me, that's going to be the key to long-term success. I'm Dr. Sanjay Gupta, helping you live a better life.
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1: 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Giannis Antetokounmpo leaving Milwaukee, heading for Miami. Not the only one heading south. Michigan coach Dusty May finalizing a deal to take the Mavs head coaching job in Dallas. He's 49 years old, led Michigan to the national title in 26. And he'll head to a franchise with Cooper Flagg. And in the middle, ESPN analyst Seth Greenberg.
0: The benefits are you don't have to worry about NIL. You don't have to worry about pay for play. There's transparency in the NBA. You don't have to re-recruit your team each and every year. Every player is not going to go in the portal. When you win a national championship, you can actually celebrate it as opposed to immediately get on the phone and try to put your roster back together again. Now, look, Dusty May is a terrific communicator, and in that way, he'll transition seamlessly. He's a high basketball IQ guy. He connects with players. He's going to need an experienced staff because it's a different job, but it's a better quality of life. And you say, what do you mean it's a better quality of life? There's no downtime for a college basketball coach today. In the NBA, you're going to have a roster. You're going to know who's going to be in your roster. In a lot of ways, you can develop an identity and a culture better in the NBA now than you can do in college. As a coach, he's going to have to understand an 82-game season, different type of practice schedule. You have 2 weeks. You're playing games right away. But he's a smart guy. But unfortunately for the college game right now, until we have guardrails and guidelines and transparency, you might see other coaches decide to take this route and take their coaching careers into the NBA.
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2: When you're coaching the NBA, those guys are just basketball players. And also, those guys know where they're going to be. The contracts tell them where they're going to be. They have to, for the most part, honor those contracts. And the dollars aren't really your concern. You have a whole team of people dealing with that. There's no recruiting. There's none of that. And yet you get a bunch of professionals where their entire lives and their entire focus, every ounce of it, is just on basketball. So from that perspective, it's easier. And then I think the Cooper Flagg component of this is absolutely huge. That's why you do this now. If it was a different team, I could see Dusty saying, hey, you know, I can go to the NBA. I can go in a few more years. You know, that opportunity is not going away for me. But when you have the opportunity to coach that team with Cooper Flagg at it, when you know that you have a young superstar there, a young budding superstar who could take over the league, you jump at that opportunity. And that's what he did.
1: He's the first college head coach to take an NBA job since former Michigan coach John Beilein took the Cavs job in 2019. The last to leave college on the heels of a national title was Larry Brown at Kansas in 1988. SportsCenter All Night, ESPN Radio.
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28: Number 5.
1: Dodgers edged the Twins. First pitch of the game was a ball that was down. Second pitch of the game was a ball that left. AM 570 LA Sports.
4: 76 degrees, the game time temp. Ohtani swings, hammers one deep right field, gone. Leadoff home run number 30 in the career of Shohei Ohtani. His sixth this year, instant offense, and the Dodgers lead it 1-0.
28: Number 4.
1: Orioles beat the Angels 6-1. Baltimore getting half of its offense with one swing. WBAL.
5: Mayo hitting in the 180s. The whip pop, as you know. Swings here, he rifles it. Deep to left field. Going to the corner. It is gone! Three-run jack, Colby Mayo! And that's why you say don't worry about the bunt. And the Orioles are on top 4-0.
28: Number 3.
1: In Omaha, Monday proving to be more than just okay for Oklahoma.
6: Yes, sir! That's it! Boomer Sooner Baseball in a blowout wins the national championship 13-2 over Carolina.
28: Number 2.
1: Back to the show, both Sox seeing games end abruptly. In Chicago, White Sox and Guardians came down to the final at-bat. ESPN 1000.
7: Room in right center and down the line in right. The pitch.
6: Sam with a base hit into center! One run in! Here comes Peters! Safe! They win it!
28: Number 1.
1: The White Sox walking off happily. Not quite the same result for the Red Sox in Colorado. 850 KOA.
7: One pitch is hit fair inside third. It'll go down the line. Two runs are going to score. All three are going to score. Duran never
8: picks up the ball. The Rockies walk it off.
1: Win for the Rockies. Meanwhile, rocky time for Giannis Antetokounmpo recently in Milwaukee, so he's headed to the Miami Heat. Trade pulled off Monday night. ESPN analyst Richard Jefferson.
9: I think Milwaukee did a very good job. They were very, very patient with this process. They understand that there's moments in order to put a player like that on the market. I wasn't surprised that right after the draft lottery and they knew what every team was going to have as far as a pick, that's when his name, but they were like, okay, we're now taking offers. Because there were teams that could have offered him a first round pick, but you didn't know if it was going to be 2, if it was going to be 12, if it was going to be 8, you didn't know. So for them to wait, let's see what everybody's going to get in the draft lottery, where your picks are going to be, and I think they did a very good job. You get to reset with Tyler Hero. You get picks that go into Giannis when he's a little bit older.
1: And Giannis Antetokounmpo landing as part of the blockbuster trade that came down Monday night between the Bucks and the Heat. The Heat getting the nod. So what's it mean for Boston? More on that next. The SportsCenter All Night continues. It's ESPN Radio.
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34: For more than a decade, the Environmental Working Group has put out a list of the so-called Dirty Dozen. These are the non-organic produce contaminated with the highest levels of pesticides. Well, this year, spinach topped the list, followed by kale, collard, mustard greens, strawberries, grapes, nectarines, peaches, cherries, apples, blackberries, pears, potatoes, and blueberries. Now, all these fruits and vegetables are part of a healthy diet, so no one is saying you shouldn't eat them. Point is, though, you could consider buying these items organic if and when you can, and then taking extra care when you wash them. The FDA recommends rinsing all fruits and vegetables, even the ones that are organic, under running water that is slightly warmer than room temperature. Don't use soap, bleach, or any fancy produce washes. I'm Dr. Sanjay Gupta, helping you live a better life.
28: 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Coming up on SportsCenter All Night. The
17: Greek Freak finds a new home in South Beach.
18: 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But what else do you have? 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
19: 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Brendan Brock delivers again. Rounding is Willits. He will score easily. That is a clutch hit from Brock with two down to make it 3-0.
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0: It's actually easier to coach in the NBA right now today than it is in college basketball. 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In the NBA, you kind of have a feel what your roster is going to be.
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20: 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I think this will be probably one of the most talked about draft classes since LeBron's.
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1: It's been a big week for Miami. And we're just heading into Tuesday. 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Sunday, we learned the Florida Panthers were reuniting the Tkachuk brothers, picking up Brady in a trade from Ottawa, putting him on the same roster as his brother Matthew. Monday, it's a move in the NBA. Less than 24 hours before the NBA draft, the Heat pulling off a deal with the Milwaukee Bucks to bring in two-time MVP Giannis Antetokounmpo. He goes to Miami, along with Bobby Portis, for a package that includes Tyler Hero and three first-round picks. ESPN insider Shyam Charania.
21: This was a 13-month trade saga for Giannis Antetokounmpo and the Milwaukee Bucks. Just to put it plainly, Giannis felt like his time was up with the Bucks a calendar year ago. The Bucks at every turn did everything they could to try to keep him. They fought this right until the end with Giannis to try to win around him. They depleted their assets, their salary books as well. But Giannis informed the team numerous times that it was time for both sides to move on, that he would not sign a long-term contract extension. So now for the Bucks, several weeks ago, they opened up for business. They started negotiating with several teams, and they really started to focus in on the Miami Heat and the Boston Celtics over the last few weeks. Co-owner Jimmy Haslam came out a period of time ago and made it very clear that by the draft, the Bucks wanted to know whether Giannis was going to commit long-term or they would move him. Giannis was not willing to commit long-term, so they are now moving him. And you think about the haul that the Bucks got after negotiating with Boston and Miami in the last few weeks. You get Tyler Hero, that's a homecoming for him. Khalil Ware, a young center. Jaime Jaquez, a good two-way wing. You get Kasperis Jakaciūnas, who's just 20 years old, an up-and-coming guard. And then they get a significant return of draft capital. Three first-round picks unprotected, including the 13th pick in the draft on Tuesday night. You get one pick swap far out in 2030, and then a 2033 second-round pick. So the Bucks now turn the page on the Giannis era after 13 years. Taylor Jenkins signed a 6-year contract to be the Bucks head coach. They are now going to take time to reassess this team. This is a step back for the organization, but one that they do with flexibility, with picks, with young players, controllable contracts, rookie scale deals as well. But listen, Pat Riley has landed his white whale. We know his history. Shaquille O'Neal, Alonzo Mourning, LeBron James, Chris Bosh, Jimmy Butler, and now Giannis is walking into Miami to play in South Beach with Bam Adebayo. The job for the Heat isn't done, but that's a pretty strong duo to start with.
1: Shyam Charania is saying the trade, according to sources, does not include additional teams. It's a one-to-one move at the moment, but both the Heat and Bucks will be executing the deal July 6th, which Shyam says leaves the framework open to see if there are potential opportunities to expand. As we saw last summer, last June, the Suns and Rockets agreed to a deal that ultimately increased to a 7-team blockbuster. SportsCenter All Night, ESPN Radio. Now with Giannis heading to the Heat, there's the potential fallout for Boston, who didn't quite have their offer under wraps. Earlier on ESPN Radio, our Emmett Golden.
2: We also know that the Celtics, they put in a bid. They made an offer for Giannis that was centered around Jaylen Brown and two first-round picks. Now, Tanitra, that hasn't happened, and you put it out there, not you personally, but the Celtics put it out there that they're trading Jaylen Brown. Everybody knew he was made available. It feels like you're going to have to probably still move him, and now the best piece you could get in return is off the board. That was Jalen Green. We was a different Green,
3: it was
2: not
3: green. Wait,
2: yeah, different
3: was,
2: color.
3: Right, it was
2: brown.
3: One of the other
2: green.
3: 32 Jalens in the
2: right.
3: NBA. Not you.
2: He's got to get over that. I want my own team stuff.
3: Yeah.
2: Unless he wants to play for the Memphis Grizzlies.
3: Right.
2: You know, the Kings,
3: yep,
2: the Nets, or the Bulls, or something.
3: For
2: you
3: sure.
2: know, if he wants to play for those, then you can have your own team. Here's the another issue, especially for teams in the Eastern Conference. The reason why the Celtics were okay with trading Jaylen Brown to the Bucks in conference because they weren't threatened by the
3: right.
2: Bucks. Look, the Cavaliers could say, hey, Evan Mobley for Jaylen
3: yeah.
2: Brown. Nah, we don't want to do that because
3: right.
2: you guys might be better than us now.
3: For sure.
2: The Detroit Pistons. Like
3: yeah.
2: the Detroit Pistons, they're not going to trade Jaylen Brown to the Pistons because
3: right.
2: that could put them over the edge. So now you got to look out west and
3: yep.
2: I mean, I feel like Boston just made a problem they didn't have to make. Like, they kind of
3: yeah.
2: created one on their own.
1: Draft coming up on Tuesday, and more moves are being made. Brooklyn acquiring three-time All-Star forward Julius Randle from the Timberwolves, part of a three-team deal that also sends center Nick Claxton to the Bulls. Randle and the Wolves' 28 pick in the draft go to Brooklyn, which sends its number 33 pick back to Minnesota. ESPN insider Brian Windhorst.
4: It's a salary dump. They dumped Julius Randle's salary. It's about $30 million off of their books back in the draft as well, slightly, which will save them a little bit more money. You know, you can't totally judge this until you see what they do with the money that they just saved. They've got some free agents, Io DeSumo, who was really good for them after they acquired him at the deadline, is a guy that they needed to re-sign. But, you know, they've spent pretty heavily into the tax the last few years. And basically, they're just yanking the chain. And look, you really can't judge it until you see all of the moves. But, you know, because they still have some other free agent dollars they can spend, but I will be very interested to hear what Anthony Edwards has to say about this when it's all said and done.
3: One of the things I was thinking about, too, in addition to that salary dump, was just his output and his productivity in the regular season versus the postseason. Was there any other maybe consideration, in your opinion, of that being a factor of that team moving on from Julius Randle?
4: You know, obviously, Randle had an up-and-down postseason, I'm putting it kindly,
3: yes.
4: and he didn't give the production that they were looking for out of him. And considering that the guy that they traded for him, Karl Anthony Towns, had a brilliant postseason run, it doesn't look great for the Wolves right now, I'm not going to lie. You know, and this is pretty much a straight salary dump. And, you know, for Brooklyn, they send out Nick Claxton in the deal to Chicago. And so they take one, you know, basically a starting quality big man, move him out, and they spend a little bit of money. I think net they're going to add maybe $4 or $5 million to their payroll. They're still going to be a salary cap space team. They actually move up slightly in the draft. Like, I think it was probably pretty good business for Brooklyn, considering that they basically acquired him for not that much. Now Nick Claxton, I assume, is headed for a significant role as a starting big man in Chicago, which is a different story. But mm-hmm. the takeaway from this move is that the Minnesota Timberwolves stop spending. And, you know, you can't declare a team spending over in mid-June until you see free agency. And I know that he and Ant Edwards were not a perfect fit. Okay, that's fine. But if you're going to trade him, you got to trade him for something. Now, Minnesota does open up a $33 million trade exception in this
3: yes.
4: deal. And you can use the trade exception to acquire players. And maybe they will. And maybe they've got something up their sleeve. And so I will wait on that. But right now, this is a straight salary dump from a team that's been deep in the playoffs the last 3 years.
1: Randle's $33 million salary for next season, now slated for the Nets, books. The deals involving two of the teams, Brooklyn and Chicago, that had the most salary cap space heading into free agency. SportsCenter All Night, ESPN Radio. Now we head into Tuesday, which brings us the NBA draft. We'll see it on ABC and ESPN. We'll hear it here on ESPN Radio. As for Washington's plans at the top, ESPN analyst King McClure and Jeremy Wu.
5: Jay, Washington's been very quiet throughout this whole process. I think you ask around the league, I think people believe, I think AJ remains the favorite in this race. But again, it is a two-man race. It is a process. They have looked closely at both guys. I've had a lot of access to Peterson to feel comfortable with him again if he is the choice. But Giannis is the guy around the league who I think people feel is the most straightforward pick at number one. He's so physical, led the NCAA in scoring. A guy who's a pretty safe bet to be a star. And you can say that about both these guys, right? But at some point it comes down to fit. And I think you think about the possibility of Washington extending Trae Young. You think about the fit with Darren Peterson there long term, wants to play point guard. These are dynamics where it's close enough between these guys. Washington has to think about that element of it.
6: Hey, King, who do you view as the better prospect, Darren Peterson or A.J. DeBonta?
7: Well, we know that Darren Peterson is arguably the best shot maker in this class. However, when you talk about the most complete prospect, to me, it's A.J. DeBonta. I mean, when you look at what he can do, yes, Jeremy just said he led the nation in scoring, but he had 11 games where he had five assists or more. I think his ability to be able to pass and make people around him better is something that gets overlooked. I mean, he gets to his spot at his size. He can play that point forward role where he can bring the ball up and make decisions. And when you look at his 7-foot-plus wingspan with his athleticism, he has the intangibles, the things that you cannot teach to be an elite-level defender, which I think he will grow into. He's not there yet, but I think he will grow into eventually. So when we talk about the most complete prospect, the best prospect, to me, it's A.J. DeBonta.
1: 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Right now, SportsCenter All Night from the NBA to the Diamond. We knew we would have a champion crowned in college baseball Monday. North Carolina, Oklahoma in a winner-take-all game three in Omaha. And this one turned one-sided. Sooners scoring in the second with a couple of runs, another in the third, 3-0 lead, but that would not be all.
19: Swings, and that's one into right field. In from third is Walk. Johnson being sent. Throw home is cut off. Two come in. Willits is 3-for-3, and it's 6-1 Sooners. All right, ball is laced right field, and it is gone! A Dayton digger makes it 7-1 Sooners. And he delivers again with a shot into right. Willits is in. Throw to third base. Out at third base, but the other run will count. They will get two as Brendan Brock touched before Harris was thrown out. Have a celebration, Branch family. Kyle does it again. He's got three RBI tonight, and the Sooners are rolling, leading a 9-1.
1: Kyle Branch driving in another two runs with that hit in the sixth, and he still wasn't done.
19: This ball is hit to left. Did he do it? Nunez, he did it just like brother. A three-run homer to put it away.
1: Carl Ravage called it on ESPN. Oklahoma runs away with it in game three, 13-2 over North Carolina to clinch the College World Series championship, their third. They also won in 1951 and in 1994. 10th school to win the men's College World Series three times or more. 6th different SEC school to win the national championship in the past 7 tournaments. Jackson Willits, 4th player with 5 multi-hit games in the World Series, hit 5 doubles in the series. Kyle Branch, 3-for-4 in Game 3, including a home run, career-high 6 RBI. Branch and Willits with our Chris Budden.
8: Yes, Jackson Willits and Kyle Branch, you guys have had some incredible stories here. Jackson, I'm going to start with you. What was the message between this team after falling in Game 2 that you guys were able to regroup like this?
9: I mean, first off, I got to give all glory to God and give thanks to that. But, I mean, we were just confident in ourselves. We knew what we had done all year long and what we'd done in the postseason, and we just took it one pitch at a time.
8: It really wasn't all year long because you guys were sub-500 in the SEC. How do you explain how this team is able to hold up a trophy?
9: We trust our process, man. I mean, we had a process. We did it the whole regular season. Even though the results weren't what we wanted, we did the same process in the postseason, and we're on top now.
10: You do it with your daughter in the stands and sharing a dugout with your dad. You came over here and got down on your knees. How would you describe the emotions of this journey?
9: I've been wanting to win a national championship for the Oklahoma Sooners since I could remember. And to actually do it, I don't even have words to describe it.
1: The 10th, second team to score at least 10 runs in the championship game since the move to the current ballpark in 2011. For North Carolina, third time losing the College World Series finals. Fourth top eight national seed to lose to a non-national seed in the finals. North Carolina coach Scott Forbes.
11: Obviously, that's a tough loss. But first of all, I want to congratulate Oklahoma. Heck of a ball team. They deserved it. They played well tonight. They earned it. Congratulations to Skip. I've known him a long time. I have a lot of respect for him. This is his second time being in this game or a national championship, and they got it done. You know, so a big congrats to them, their entire university. You know, it's hard to do, and they got it done. On the reverse side of that, I couldn't be prouder of a group. I just talked to them in the locker room. We talk all the time about service, about serving one another. This group loved each other all season. They took us on a ride that was unbelievable. We came up a little bit short, but I would take that ride again every day of the year.
1: Wind up losing game three, 13-2 North Carolina's. It matches the largest loss in a College World Series game in program history. Straight ahead, we had a couple of other records set. Sports Center All Night continues. It's ESPN Radio.
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1: 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Giannis Antetokounmpo heading to Miami. Blockbuster coming down Monday night in the NBA. A guy who plays for Inter Miami, Lionel Messi. Monday, he goes into the record books during World Cup group play. Argentina, 2-0 win over Austria. Messi with goals in the 38th and in stoppage time at the end. Two goals, both of the goals for Argentina, even though he missed a penalty in the 9th minute. Still wound up with both goals in the 2-0 win. That gives him 18 career goals in the World Cup. That's now the record for the most by a man in FIFA World Cup history. Third man in FIFA World Cup history to score in 6 consecutive games. ESPN analyst Hercules Gomez, how do we describe what he's doing?
0: I cannot describe it. I don't even know what to say. And this is a professional opinion. What we're witnessing right now is the greatest player to ever play the game, still doing it at 39 years of age. He's going to be turned 39, by the way, in 2 days, in less than 48 hours. And it wasn't supposed to be like this. We were supposed to talk about in this World Cup about Kylian Mbappe breaking Miroslav Klose's record. And here comes Messi. He's now scored in 6 straight World Cup games. He now has 5 goals in his last 2 games. He's the Golden Boot leader right now and now holds the all-time goal-scoring record in World Cup history. And he's about to do the impossible, or at least it seems like that, because nothing is impossible with this guy, that Argentina can repeat as World Cup champions, something that's not been done for over 60 years. Mm-hmm. I really don't know how to describe it.
1: Messi, 122 goals and 201 career international appearances. 4th career multi-goal game at the World Cup. Argentina with the win over Austria on Monday. And oh, by the way, they clinched Group J because Algeria Monday night beats Jordan 2-1. Algeria, first ever comeback at the World Cup. They were trailing 1-0, and they come back for the 2-1 win. They've won both World Cup meetings against an AFC opposition. Jordan eliminated after the loss and Argentina's win against Austria. Group I action, France with a 3-0 win over Iraq. They advance to the round of 32. Norway, a 3-2 win over Senegal. Norway also advancing to the round of 32. World Cup update brought to you by Gusto. 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Messi going into the record books on Monday. So does Brittany Griner. Sun, a 92-63 win over the Sky. Brittany Griner, 14 points, 8 rebounds, 4 blocks. That's now 878 career blocks as she becomes the WNBA all-time leader in blocks. Sun snapping a 7-game losing streak with that win. Wings and Storm go to overtime.
16: Bomb had the block. Baseline inbound here for Dallas. It comes into AZ Fudge. 15 to play. Fudge down on the baseline. Lays it in.
17: Beautiful. I like that.
16: Wings back in front. Fudge with a career-high 26. Dallas up 111-110. 13.2 to play in an absolute thriller tonight here in Seattle.
1: Career-high 26 for AZ Fudge as the Wings beat the Storm in OT by 2, 112-110. Saw it on WNBA League Pass. Paige Beckers, 27 points, 5 rebounds, 5 assists. Beckers with 17 points in the fourth quarter and overtime, reaching 1,000 career points in her 52nd career game. Paige Beckers, more than 24 points and a handful of assists. Ditto for Caitlin Clark.
18: Mitchell pushing here for the Fever. Clark, floater. Gets the drop, and it's a one-point ball game. Midway through this second quarter, 11 points all in the quarter here for Clark.
1: USA Network as the Fever beat the Mercury 86-77. Caitlin Clark, 24 points, 9 assists. 6th consecutive game with 20 points and 5 assists. That's the longest streak in WNBA history. After the win, spoke with USA Network.
20: Caitlin, there was a lot of adversity in this game, being down by 16 in the first quarter, and then things really grinded to a halt in that fourth quarter. How were you guys able to withstand all of that?
24: Well, I mean, obviously, like, I appreciate the refs just calling the foul so it didn't get completely out of hand, but that might have been on record the longest fourth quarter in history of the WNBA. I don't know. It feels like it's midnight right now, but just proud of our group, especially from the way we bounced back after the first quarter, where really we only scored 6 points, but we had 3 there with like a half a second. So we figured it out and battled and played good defense on the stretch.
20: Yeah, under 80 points that you allowed in this game. What did you like defensively in the effort tonight?
24: Yeah, we just, you know, I think we got the ball out of AT's hands. You know, we got them into some harder shots. We contested around the rim, and then we rebounded, and then we pushed in transition. Thought we could do a little bit better jobs in our schemes and what we're trying to do scout-wise, but play them again in a day. So we'll go back to the drawing board and come up with another plan.
20: I was just about to ask you, things got a little heated in this game, and you've got this team again on Wednesday. What's important as you prepare for that matchup?
24: Just stay focused on the goal. Stay focused on the goal, and that's to win the game. Leave everything else aside and just go out there and compete.
1: 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First inning, key for the Dodgers.
2: 76 degrees, the game time temp. Ohtani swings, hammers one deep right field. Gone! Leadoff home run number 30 in the career of Shohei Ohtani. His sixth this year. Instant offense, and the Dodgers lead it 1-0.
1: 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Freddie Freeman also homers. It's a 2-1 win over the Twins. The latest on the NBA trade next. 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
1: Oklahoma dominates Game 3 in Omaha, wins the Men's College World Series. Messi with a pair of goals in Argentina's win. He now has the most in World Cup history. The Milwaukee Bucks pull the ripcord.
7: The Miami Heat have been trying to get Giannis for months.
8: If anybody can make that kind of trade where Giannis is going to fit your basketball team, to me, that team makes the most sense.
9: If I'm the Boston Celtics, bringing Giannis in, I think that would be the perfect fit.
1: Less than 24 hours before the NBA draft, which comes up on Tuesday, the Miami Heat do pull off a trade. They're the ones who make the deal with the Bucks. Two-time MVP Giannis Antetokounmpo heading

0: back in February. This is a team that had only Giannis on their roster. He's the only player that was drafted in the first round on their roster. Now they have the 13th pick. They've got the 10th pick also. They've got two future picks. They've got some nice young players to build around, and I think it gives both teams a sense of direction as far as where they're going to go with this offseason here.
1: It's the Miami Heat who land Giannis Antetokounmpo in the trade just before the NBA draft. Earlier on ESPN Radio, our insider Ramona Shelburne.
2: It felt like it was going to be Boston for a little of today, just based on who we talked to in the league. But I always just thought Miami has made the most sense for Giannis the whole time, because this is what, first of all, he has the same agent as Bam Adebayo, okay? And they're very comfortable with that organization. But just think about that front court pairing. The front court pairing is amazing right now. And I know that Jaylen Brown's a bona fide star, sixth in MVP voting, but like, what's the point of Milwaukee trading for Jaylen Brown right now? Like, what are they trying to accomplish? Are you trying to continue to win? Are you trying to build for the future? Are you going to flip Jaylen Brown? Like, it just didn't make sense from Milwaukee's standpoint. And I think for the Heat, they're always big game hunting. That's what they've been waiting for. I mean, you've seen what this team is able to do the whole time, and it's been a ninth or tenth seed, and it just, you know, this is kind of what they've been waiting for, and they were the most aggressive in February, and it's not really a huge surprise to me that they get it done.
3: Now you got a front court, but you don't quite have a back court because you parted ways with so many guys to get him. So where do you go from here, just in terms of, as you mentioned, getting yourself out of the play-in round, but does it really put you in that contention of the quote-unquote elite in the East?
2: Yeah, I think that's just a problem you deal with later. I think you look at you know, the ability to get a star, and that's what Pat Riley's been. You know, that he's always been able to go get a star. And I think that once you have the star and now you have two stars, you know, the rest writes itself. So that's a problem for another day. Once you have that star in hand, then you build the team out around from there. And I think they have a pretty solid feeling about how they can develop, the rest of their team. And you don't have to have, I mean, look, go back to the Heat. To the Heatles. Who was the point guard on those teams? Mario Chalmers. You know, like, you got two great guys, and that's where you start.
1: So Miami adds a marquee piece in Giannis Antetokounmpo, but as Ramona Shelburne noting, the roster isn't complete. As for rounding it out, back to ESPN analyst Bobby Marks.
0: There's some work to do. There really is. I think when you look at it, and getting Bobby Portis back in the deal certainly helps your front court here, but I think it potentially could cost you Norman Powell, your all-star from last year, who is a unrestricted free agent. Remember, we deal with these apron rules, right? Miami now becomes hard-capped at the first apron. They're limited as far as what they can go out and offer Norman Powell and deal. And when you look at their backcourt is a little bit depleted here. They need a little bit more frontcourt help, and they've got about five roster spots to go out and fill to try to compete with Boston and New York and teams like that. So there's work to do for Pat Riley, despite getting Giannis in this trade.
1: That said, Monday morning, Miami's odds for a title, 30-1. Ninth shortest odds. When the news of the trade broke Monday night, Miami's odds went to the fifth shortest at 18-1. SportsCenter all night, ESPN Radio. Now comes the NBA draft. Round one on Tuesday. Pick number one in round number one remains a question. AJ Devonsa, Darren Peterson, ESPN analyst Seth Greenberg.
4: I have to be honest with you. You know, during the course of the season, early in the season, I was all in on Peterson. Then obviously he had those issues with his health and his behavior in terms of playing, not playing, take himself out of games. And I got angry, and I wasn't even coaching the guy. But as I dug into the tape, especially in preparation for the draft, AJ DeBonta is a terrific player who's going to be a terrific pro. You can't pass on Darren Peterson. 6'5", 6'10", wingspan, 40% three-point shooter. He defends. He gets to spots. He can play in ball screens. He can play off the ball. The guy is an absolute bucket. And everyone says it's a make-and-miss game. And Jalen Brunson's a great leader. But he also had the ability to drop 45. You need a guy on your team that you can go to. He's got a little Devin Booker in his game. He's got a little... You know, to me, Donovan Mitchell in his game, he's big, he's physical, he can

0: toughness. He loves the game. The blip on the screen was the inconsistency in terms of his availability. I think the guy does love the game. I think he's responded since the end of the season. I think I would take him as the number one pick because the guy's an absolute bucket.
1: Latest mock draft from ESPN's Jeremy Wu then has Cam Boozer slotted in at number three to Memphis.
2: Yeah, Cam Boozer, I think, is someone who really aligns with what Memphis is going to want. Dating back to the lottery, day of the lottery, around the NBA, everybody thinks, oh, Cam Boozer, it's an easy, easy fit for the Grizzlies. They're one of the most analytically driven teams in the league. They really value production. Cam Boozer is all that and more. He's so consistent. He's a proven winner. He's low maintenance. I think he's a guy who's going to be, if he is the pick, if he's there at three, which I think is what I'm projecting right now. I mean, he could be the face of the team, particularly if they do move on from John Morant. It's the, you know, the transitional star for them.
3: 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Give me your comp for Cam Boozer.
4: Let's go Kevin Love. When you look at the play styles, I think that both of these guys do things that are very similar. I mean, Kevin Love, great rebounder, could really space the floor. But overall, it's just the IQ. High IQ basketball players that understand how to play the game the right way. He's extremely versatile, can score in the post, but can also facilitate. I mean, his vision to be able to pass out a double teams and be able to create looks, whether that be in the short roll, whether that be in the long roll. Kevin Love, to me, is the closest comparison to a guy like Cam Boozer.
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5: Yes, sir! That's it! And Boomer Sooner Baseball in a blowout wins the national championship 13-2 over Carolina.
1: Oklahoma capturing the Men's College World Series for the third time in their program history. A 13-2 rout in decisive game number three. Carl Ravitch called it on ESPN. Oklahoma's third championship. They won one in 1951 and another one in 1994. Fifth team to win the national championship after losing game two of the finals. They come back and they win game three. Oklahoma coach Skip Johnson.
6: We played a really good baseball team. Hats off to North Carolina. They're really good, well-coached. I mean, their lineup was incredible. The pitchers they ran out there, incredible. And we took the momentum over early, made some great plays defensively and got some big hits. These guys were separating balls from strikes, staying in their routines, the thing we talk about, pitch to pitch, and getting some big hits. Kyle and Jackson was incredible. And LJ coming out of the bullpen was picking up Nick. I thought Nick was a little bit tired when he started the game, but he was just trying to hit targets, and that's what we talk about. And I was really proud of him in that moment, and really thankful for the SAC committee, the NCAA. Of course, when you're at the College World Series, everything's a class act. I thought the umpires were incredible all week, I mean, it was incredible.
1: Oklahoma with a 13-2 rout over North Carolina to win the title. Oklahoma, the seventh straight SEC school to win the Men's College World Series. SEC Network analysts David DiLucci and Todd Walker.
7: It's amazing. I mean, the 11th, there were 10 better teams than Oklahoma in the SEC, and they end up being the champions. They lost in the SEC tournament. They lost their last four series in a row. Then they go on an 11-of-13 win streak. They beat the second-best team in the country in the regional in Georgia Tech. Kansas, the Big 12 champions, not only in the regular season, but also the tournament. They ran through them in the Super, 21-3 in two games, and then run through this College World Series. Just an incredible run for the Oklahoma Sooners.
8: They had the 80th batting average in Division I. They had the 78th ERA in Division I. This is a team that caught fire at the right time and showed us truly what they are all about.
7: It's just amazing. They dominated this final. 14 hits in the game one, 14 hits in game three, and had a runner on base every inning of game one and every inning of this one here. 13 runs to win the championship tonight. Incredible.
8: Yeah, you were wondering how they were going to come out tonight after that loss last night. Were they going to be flat? Were they going to press? But they were just as confident as we've seen, and they kind of settled in. They weren't over swinging, and it started on the mound with Weslowski. He was pounding the strike zone, set the tone for the Sooners, and the offense did the rest.
9: And once again, it was a quick start. Four hits for the first eight batters for them in the ninth straight game that they scored first. This was a take-it-to-someone-else type mentality, DeLucci, that everyone was waiting to say, oh, North Carolina's the team. All right, and going back, Georgia Tech's going to be the team that takes them down. Oh, you now you got to go to Lawrence. Oh, you're right there going to be facing Georgia Bulldogs. It did not matter one iota to the squad.
8: Yeah, look, when the season ended, North Carolina was ranked number four in the country. Oklahoma wasn't even the top 25, so the mentality that it was them against everybody else, they took down every giant in every conference, and now they're at the top of the totem pole.
1: Oklahoma, the sixth different SEC school to win the national championship in the past seven tournaments, the ninth school to win the Men's College World Series as a member of the SEC. SportsCenter All Night, ESPN Radio. Back to the big leagues, Padres, a 1-0 shutout of the Braves. Third 1-0 win this season. That's the most in Major League Baseball. Padres' seventh shutout, tied with the Brewers for the third most in the National League behind the Dodgers and the Phillies, who each have nine. Manny Machado, 2-for-3 with a home run and an RBI. 113th career home run at Petco. Mason Miller gets his 21st save. Cardinals and Diamondbacks were in a one-run game.
10: Kelly again working from the windup with a man on third base, and there's a broken bat hit in the left field. The bat goes flying into the camera well as Nathan Church, on the first pitch he sees, loses a bat but gains an RBI. It's 3-0 St. Louis.
1: They would hold on for a 3-2 win over the Diamondbacks. Cardinals radio network with the call. Cardinals improving to 11-6. Since June 3rd, they allowed just two runs after allowing at least six in each of their previous four games. Blue Jays double up the Astros.
11: 3-2 pitch, and this one giving a pretty solid ride out to left field, and guess what? Into the stands on a solo shot for Kazuma Okamoto, his 17th of the season, and the Blue Jays tie the game.
12: What a swing from him.
1: Blue Jays tying the game there. They go on to a 4-2 win over Houston. 5-1 over their last six. They're back to 500 at 39-39. They're at 500 on the season for the second time since the start of May. Sportsnet 590, the fan with the call. Dylan Cease, 5 2/3 innings, 3-hit ball, 8 strikeouts. Speaking of strikeouts, Brewers and Reds.
13: Woodruff's 1-2 pitch. Swing and a miss. He struck him out. Chased a changeup down and away. That is strikeout number 10 for Brandon Woodruff here tonight.
1: Brandon Woodruff, 6 innings, 10 strikeouts, no walks, and no earned runs. Brewers and Reds actually went to the 10th.
14: Now the pitch. Way outside. It gets off the glove of Stevenson. Breaking for the plate is Mitchell. Stevenson picks it up, but Garrett scores on a wild pitch. The Brewers add run number 2 in the 10th.
1: And it will be a 2-1 win as they hang on for the victory in 10 innings. Brewers' 8th straight win against a division opponent. Tigers and Yankees.
15: The 2-2. Swinging a fly ball right center field. This one's deep. This one's way back and gone. Wow, that one just kept going. Oh, man. Riley Green got a changeup, and he did not miss. Number 9, and the Tigers having some fun, have a 5-1 lead.
1: 97-1 the ticket, 5-1 there. They go on to beat the Yankees 5-3. Tigers, an American League best, 12-6 in June, including 4 straight wins for the Tigers. Speaking of Michigan, leaving Michigan. That's next. SportsCenter All Night continues. It's ESPN Radio.
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1: 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Giannis Antetokounmpo leaving Milwaukee, heading for Miami. Not the only one heading south. Michigan coach Dusty May finalizing a deal to take the Mavs head coaching job in Dallas. He's 49 years old, led Michigan to the national title in 26. And he'll head to a franchise with Cooper Flagg. And in the middle, ESPN analyst Seth Greenberg.
0: The benefits are you don't have to worry about NIL. You don't have to worry about pay for play. There's transparency in the NBA. You don't have to re-recruit your team each and every year. Every player is not going to go in the portal. When you win a national championship, you can actually celebrate it as opposed to immediately get on the phone and try to put your roster back together again. Now, look, Dusty May is a terrific communicator, and in that way, he'll transition seamlessly. He's a high basketball IQ guy. He connects with players. He's going to need an experienced staff because it's a different job, but it's a better quality of life. And you say, what do you mean it's a better quality of life? There's no downtime for a college basketball coach today. In the NBA, You're going to have a roster. You're going to know who's going to be in your roster. In a lot of ways, you can develop an identity and a culture better in the NBA now than you can do in college. As a coach, he's going to have to understand an 82-game season, different type of practice schedule. You have 2 weeks. You're playing games right away. But he's a smart guy. But unfortunately for the college game right now, until we have guardrails and guidelines and transparency, you might see other coaches decide to take this route and take their coaching careers into the NBA.
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2: When you're coaching the NBA, those guys are just basketball players. And yep. Also, those guys know where they're going to be. The contracts tell them where they're going to be. They have to, for the most part, honor those contracts. And the dollars aren't really your concern. You have a whole team of people dealing with that. There's no recruiting. There's none of that. And yet you get a bunch of professionals where their entire lives and their entire focus, every ounce of it, is just on basketball. So from that perspective, it's easier. And then I think the Cooper Flagg component of this is absolutely huge. That's why you do this now. If it was a different team, I could see Dusty saying, hey, you know, I can go to the NBA. I can go in a few more years. You know, that opportunity is not going away for me. But when you have the opportunity to coach that team with Cooper Flagg at it, when you know that you have a young superstar there, a young budding superstar who could take over the league, you jump at that opportunity. And that's what he did.
1: He's the first college head coach to take an NBA job since former Michigan coach John Beilein took the Cavs job in 2019. The last to leave college on the heels of a national title was Larry Brown at Kansas in 1988. SportsCenter All Night, ESPN Radio.
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17: Number 5.
1: Dodgers edged the Twins. First pitch of the game was a ball that was down. Second pitch of the game was a ball that left. AM 570 LA Sports.
4: 76 degrees, the game time temp. Ohtani swings, hammers one deep right field, gone. Leadoff home run number 30 in the career of Shohei Ohtani. His sixth this year, instant offense, and the Dodgers lead it 1-0.
17: Number 4.
1: Orioles beat the Angels 6-1. Baltimore getting half of its offense with one swing. WBAL.
5: Mayo hitting in the 180s. The whip pop, as you know. Swings here, he rifles it. Deep to left field. Going to the corner. It is gone! Three-run jack, Colby Mayo! And that's why you say don't worry about the bunt. And the Orioles are on top 4-0.
17: Number 3.
1: In Omaha, Monday proving to be more than just okay for Oklahoma.
6: Yes, sir! That's it! And Boomer Sooner Baseball in a blowout wins the national championship 13-2 over Carolina.
17: Number 2.
1: Back to the show, both Sox seeing games end abruptly. In Chicago, White Sox and Guardians came down to the final at-bat. ESPN 1000.
7: Room in right center and down the line in right. The pitch.
6: Sam with a base hit into center! One run in! Here comes Peters! Safe! They win it!
17: Number 1.
1: The White Sox walking off happily. Not quite the same result for the Red Sox in Colorado. 850 KOA.
9: One pitch is hit fair inside third. It'll go down the line. Two runs are going to score. All three are going to score. Duran never picks up the ball. The Rockies walk it off.
1: Win for the Rockies. Meanwhile, rocky time for Giannis Antetokounmpo recently in Milwaukee, so he's headed to the Miami Heat. Trade pulled off Monday night. ESPN analyst Richard Jefferson.
22: I think Milwaukee did a very good job. They were very, very patient with this process. They understand that there's moments in order to put a player like that on the market. I wasn't surprised that right after the draft lottery and they knew what every team was going to have as far as a pick, that's when his name, but they were like, okay, we're now taking offers. Because there were teams that could have offered him a first round pick, but you didn't know if it was going to be 2, if it was going to be 12, if it was going to be 8, you didn't know. So for them to wait, let's see what everybody's going to get in the draft lottery, where your picks are going to be, and I think they did a very good job. You get to reset with Tyler Hero. You get picks that go into Giannis when he's a little bit older.
1: And Giannis Antetokounmpo landing as part of the blockbuster trade that came down Monday night. between the Bucks and the Heat. The Heat getting the nod. So what's it mean for Boston? More on that next. SportsCenter All Night continues. 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
34: Yes, you have Giannis, and yes, you have Bam, who scored, it was 83? But what else do you have? 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
35: 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Brendan Brock
0: delivers again, rounding is Willits. He will score easily. That is a clutch hit from Brock with two down to make it 3-0.
2: There's a new head man in Dallas that leaves a void in Ann Arbor.
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1: Oh, it's been a big week for Miami. And we're just heading into Tuesday. 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Sunday, we learned the Florida Panthers were reuniting the Tkachuk brothers, picking up Brady in a trade from Ottawa, putting him on the same roster as his brother Matthew. Monday, it's a move in the NBA. Less than 24 hours before the NBA draft, the Heat pulling off a deal with the Milwaukee Bucks to bring in two-time MVP Giannis Antetokounmpo. He goes to Miami, along with Bobby Portis, for a package that includes Tyler Hero and three first-round picks. ESPN insider Shyam Charania.
5: This was a 13-month trade saga for Giannis and Antetokounmpo and the Milwaukee Bucks. Just to put it plainly, Giannis felt like his time was up with the Bucks a calendar year ago. The Bucks at every turn did everything they could to try to keep him. They fought this right until the end with Giannis to try to win around him. They depleted their assets, their salary books as well. But Giannis informed the team numerous times that it was time for both sides to move on, that he would not sign a long-term contract extension. So now for the Bucks, several weeks ago, they opened up for business. They started negotiating with several teams, and they really started to focus in on the Miami Heat and the Boston Celtics over the last few weeks. Co-owner Jimmy Haslam came out a period of time ago and made it very clear that by the draft, the Bucks wanted to know whether Giannis was going to commit long-term or they would move him. Giannis was not willing to commit long-term, so they are now moving him. And you think about the haul that the Bucks got after negotiating with Boston and Miami in the last few weeks. You get Tyler Hero, that's a homecoming for him. Khalil Ware, a young center. Jaime Jaquez, a good two-way wing. You get Kasperis Jakaciūnas, who's just 20 years old, an up-and-coming guard. And then they get a significant return of draft capital. Three first-round picks unprotected, including the 13th pick in the draft on Tuesday night. You get one pick swap far out in 2030, and then a 2033 second-round pick. So the Bucks now turn the page on the Giannis era after 13 years. Taylor Jenkins signed a 6-year contract to be the Bucks head coach. They are now going to take time to reassess this team. This is a step back for the organization, but one that they do with flexibility, with picks, with young players, controllable contracts, rookie scale deals as well. But listen, Pat Riley has landed his white whale. We know his history. Shaquille O'Neal, Alonzo Mourning, LeBron James, Chris Bosh, Jimmy Butler, and now Giannis is walking into Miami to play in South Beach with Bam Adebayo. The job for the Heat isn't done, but that's a pretty strong duo to start with.
1: Shyam Charania is saying the trade, according to sources, does not include additional teams. It's a one-to-one move at the moment, but both the Heat and Bucks will be executing the deal July 6th, which Shyam says leaves the framework open to see if there are potential opportunities to expand. As we saw last summer, last June, the Suns and Rockets agreed to a deal that ultimately increased to a 7-team blockbuster. SportsCenter All Night, ESPN Radio. Now with Giannis heading to the Heat, there's the potential fallout for Boston, who didn't quite have their offer under wraps. Earlier on ESPN Radio, our Emmett Golden.
7: We also know that the Celtics, they put in a bid. They made an offer for Giannis that was centered around Jaylen Brown and two first-round picks. Now, Tanitra, that hasn't happened, and you put it out there, not you personally, but the Celtics put it out there that they're trading Jaylen Brown. Everybody knew he was made available. It feels like you're going to have to probably still move him, and now the best piece you could get in return is off the board.
34: That was Jalen Green. We was a different green.
6: It was
34: not,
6: green.
34: Yeah, it was different
6: right.
34: color.
6: It was
34: brown.
6: One of the other 32 Jalens in the
34: right.
6: NBA. Not you, bro.
34: He's got to get over that I want my own team stuff.
6: Yeah.
34: Unless he wants to play for the Memphis Grizzlies.
6: Right.
34: You know, the Kings,
6: yep.
34: the Nets, or the Bulls or something.
6: For
34: you
6: sure.
34: know, if he wants to play for those, then you can have your own team. Yep. Here's the another yep. issue, especially for teams in the Eastern Conference. The reason why the Celtics were okay with trading Jaylen Brown to the Bucks in conference because they weren't threatened by the
6: right.
34: Bucks. Look, the Cavaliers could say, hey, Evan Mobley for Jaylen
6: yeah.
34: Brown. Nah, we don't want to do that because
6: right.
34: you guys might be better than us now.
6: For sure.
34: The Detroit Pistons. Like
6: yeah.
34: the Detroit Pistons, they're not going to trade Jaylen Brown to the Pistons because
6: right.
34: that could put them over the edge. So now you got to look out west and
6: yep.
34: I mean, I feel like Boston just made a problem they didn't have to make. Like, they kind of
6: yeah.
34: created one on their own.
1: Draft coming up on Tuesday, and more moves are being made. Brooklyn acquiring three-time All-Star forward Julius Randle from the Timberwolves, part of a three-team deal that also sends center Nick Claxton to the Bulls. Randle and the Wolves' 28 pick in the draft go to Brooklyn, which sends its number 33 pick back to Minnesota. ESPN insider Brian Windhorst.
8: It's a salary dump. They dumped Julius Randle's salary. It's about $30 million off of their books. Back in the draft as well, slightly, which will save them a little bit more money. You know, you can't totally judge this until you see what they do with the money that they just saved. They've got some free agents, Ayo Dosunmu, who was really good for them after they acquired him at the deadline, is a guy that they needed to re-sign. But, you know, they've spent pretty heavily into the tax the last few years. And basically they're just yanking the chain. And look, you really can't judge it until you see all of the moves. But, you know, because they still have some other free agent dollars they can spend, but I will be very interested to hear what Anthony Edwards has to say about this when it's all said and done.
6: One of the things I was thinking about, too, in addition to that salary dump, was just his output and his productivity in the regular season versus the postseason. Was there any other maybe consideration, in your opinion, of that being a factor of that team moving on from Julius Randle?
8: You know, obviously, Randle had an up-and-down postseason, I'm putting it kindly,
6: yes.
8: and he didn't give the production that they were looking for out of him. And considering that the guy that they traded for him, Karl-Anthony Towns, had a brilliant postseason run, it doesn't look great for the Wolves right now, I'm not going to lie. You know, and this is pretty much a straight salary dump. And, you know, for Brooklyn, they send out Nick Claxton in the deal to Chicago. And so they take one, you know, basically a starting quality big man, move him out, and they spend a little bit of money. I think net they're going to add maybe $4 or $5 million to their payroll. They're still going to be a salary cap space team. They actually move up slightly in the draft. Like, I think it was probably pretty good business for Brooklyn, considering that they basically acquired him for not that much. And you know, now Nick Claxton, I assume, is headed for a significant role as a starting big man in Chicago, which is a different story. But
6: mm-hmm.
8: the takeaway from this move is that the Minnesota Timberwolves stopped spending. And, you know, you can't declare a team spending over in mid-June until you see free agency. And I know that he and Ant Edwards were not a perfect fit. Okay, that's fine. But if you're going to trade him, you got to trade him for something. Now, Minnesota does open up a $33 million trade exception in this
6: yes.
8: deal. And you can use the trade exception to acquire players. And maybe they will. And maybe they've got something up their sleeve. And so I will wait on that. But right now, this is a straight salary dump from a team that's been deep in the playoffs the last 3 years.
1: Randle's $33 million salary for next season, now slated for the Nets books. The deal involving two of the teams, Brooklyn and Chicago, that had the most salary cap space heading into free agency. SportsCenter All Night, ESPN Radio. Now we head into Tuesday, which brings us the NBA draft. We'll see it on ABC and ESPN. We'll hear it here on ESPN Radio. As for Washington's plans at the top, ESPN analyst King McClure and Jeremy Wu.
9: Jay, Washington's been very quiet throughout this whole process. I think you ask around the league, I think people believe, I think AJ remains the favorite in this race, but again, it is a two-man race. It is a process. They have looked closely at both guys. I've had a lot of access to Peterson to feel comfortable with him again if he is the choice. But Devontae is the guy around the league who I think people feel is the most straightforward pick at number one. He's so physical, led the NCAA in scoring. A guy who's a pretty safe bet to be a star. And you can say that about both these guys, right? But at some point it comes down to fit. And I think you think about the possibility of Washington extending Trae Young. You think about the fit with Darren Peterson there long term, wants to play point guard. These are dynamics where it's close enough between these guys. Washington has to think about that element of it.
10: Hey, King, who do you view as the better prospect, Darren Peterson or A.J. Devonta?
11: Well, we know that Darren Peterson is arguably the best shot maker in this class. However, when you talk about the most complete prospect, to me, it's A.J. DeBonta. I mean, when you look at what he can do, yes, Jeremy just said he led the nation in scoring, but he had 11 games where he had five assists or more. I think his ability to be able to pass and make people around him better is something that gets overlooked. I mean, he gets to his spot at his size. He can play that point forward role where he can bring the ball up and make decisions. And when you look at his 7-foot-plus wingspan with his athleticism, he has the intangibles, the things that you cannot teach to be an elite-level defender, which I think he will grow into. He's not there yet, but I think he will grow into eventually. So when we talk about the most complete prospect, the best prospect, to me, it's A.J. DeBonta.
1: 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Right now, SportsCenter all night from the NBA to the Diamond. We knew we would have a champion crowned in college baseball Monday. North Carolina, Oklahoma in a winner-take-all game three in Omaha. And this one turned one-sided. Sooners scoring in the second with a couple of runs, another in the third, 3-0 lead. But that would not be all.
0: Swings, and that's one into right field. In from third is Walk. Johnson being sent. Throw home is cut off. Two come in. Willits is 3-for-3, and it's 6-1 Sooners. All right, ball is laced right field, and it is gone! A Dayton digger makes it 7-1 Sooners. And he delivers again with a shot into right. Willits is in. Throw to third base. At third base, but the other run will count. They will get two as Brendan Brock touched before Harris was thrown out. Have a celebration, Branch family. Kyle does it again. He's got three RBI tonight, and the Sooners are rolling, leading at 9-1.
1: Kyle Branch driving in another two runs with that hit in the sixth, and he still wasn't done.
0: This ball is hit to left. Did he do it? Nunez, he did it! Just like brother, a three-run homer to put it away.
1: Carl Ravage called it on ESPN. Oklahoma runs away with it in game three, 13-2 over North Carolina to clinch the College World Series championship, their third. They also won in 1951 and in 1994. 10th school to win the men's College World Series three times or more, 6th different SEC school to win the national championship in the past 7 tournaments. Jackson Willits, 4th player with 5 multi-hit games in the World Series, hit 5 doubles in the series. Kyle Branch, 3-for-4 in game 3, including a home run, career-high 6 RBI. Branch and Willits with our Chris Budden.
12: Yes, Jackson Willits and Kyle Branch, you guys have had some incredible stories here. Jackson, I'm going to start with you. What was the message between this team after falling in game 2 that you guys were able to regroup like this?
13: I mean, first off, I got to give all glory to God and give thanks to that. But, I mean, we were just confident in ourselves. We knew what we had done all year long and what we'd done in the postseason, and we just took it one pitch at a time.
12: It really wasn't all year long because you guys were sub-500 in the SEC. How do you explain how this team is able to hold up a trophy?
13: We trust our process, man. I mean, we had a process. We did it the whole regular season. Even though the results weren't what we wanted, we did the same process in the postseason, and we're on top now.
12: You do it with your daughter in the stands and sharing a dugout with your dad. You came over here and got down on your knees. How would you describe the emotions of this journey?
13: I've been wanting to win a national championship for the Oklahoma Sooners since I could remember. And to actually do it, I don't even have words to describe it.
1: The 10th, second team to score at least 10 runs in the championship game since the move to the current ballpark in 2011. For North Carolina, third time losing the College World Series Finals, 4th top 8 national seed to lose to a non-national seed in the finals. North Carolina coach Scott Forbes.
14: Obviously, that's a tough loss. But first of all, I want to congratulate Oklahoma. Heck of a ball team. They deserved it. They played well tonight. They earned it. Congratulations to Skip. I've known him a long time. I have a lot of respect for him. This is his second time being in this game or a national championship, and they got it done. You know, so a big congrats to them, their entire university. You know, it's hard to do, and they got it done. On the reverse side of that, I couldn't be prouder of a group. I just talked to them in the locker room. We talk all the time about service, about serving one another. This group loved each other all season. They took us on a ride that was unbelievable. We came up a little bit short, but I would take that ride again every day of the year.
1: Wind up losing game three, 13-2 North Carolina's. It matches the largest loss in a college World Series game in program history. Straight ahead, we had a couple of other records set. SportsCenter All Night continues. It's ESPN Radio.
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1: 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Giannis Antetokounmpo heading to Miami. Blockbuster coming down Monday night in the NBA. A guy who plays for Inter Miami, Lionel Messi. Monday, he goes into the record books during World Cup group play. Argentina, 2-0 win over Austria. Messi with goals in the 38th and in stoppage time at the end. Two goals, both of the goals for Argentina, even though he missed a penalty in the ninth minute. Still wound up with both goals in the 2-0 win. That gives him 18 career goals in the World Cup. That's now the record for the most by a man in FIFA World Cup history. Third man in FIFA World Cup history to score in six consecutive games. ESPN analyst Hercules Gomez, how do we describe what he's doing?
2: I cannot describe it. I don't even know what to say. And this is a professional opinion. What we're seeing right now is the greatest player to ever play the game, still doing it at 39 years of age. He's going to be turned 39, by the way, in 2 days, in less than 48 hours. And it wasn't supposed to be like this. We were supposed to talk about in this World Cup about Kylian Mbappe breaking Miroslav Klose's record. And here comes Messi. He's now scored in six straight World Cup games. He now has five goals in his last two games. He's the Golden Boot leader right now and now holds the all-time goal-scoring record in World Cup history. And he's about to do the impossible, or at least it seems like that, because nothing is impossible with this guy, that Argentina can repeat as World Cup champions, something that's not been done for over 60 years. Mm-hmm. I really don't know how to describe it.
1: Messi, 122 goals and 201 career international appearances. Fourth career multi-goal game at the World Cup. Argentina with the win over Austria on Monday. And oh, by the way, they clinched Group J because Algeria Monday night beats Jordan 2-1. Algeria first ever comeback at the World Cup. They were trailing 1-0 and they come back for the 2-1 win. They've won both World Cup meetings against an AFC opposition. Jordan eliminated after the loss and Argentina's win against Austria. Group I action, France with a 3-0 win over Iraq. They advance to the round of 32. Norway a 3-2 win over Senegal. Norway also advancing to the round of 32. World Cup update brought to you by Gusto. 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Messi going into the record books on Monday. So does Brittany Griner. Sun, a 92-63 win over the Sky. Brittany Griner, 14 points, 8 rebounds, 4 blocks. That's now 878 career blocks as she becomes the WNBA all-time leader in blocks. Sun snapping a 7-game losing streak with that win. Wings and Storm go to overtime.
3: Bomb had the block. Baseline inbound here for Dallas. It comes into AZ Fudge. 15 to play. Fudge down on the baseline. Lays it in.
4: Beautiful. I like that.
3: Wings back in front. Fudge with a career high 26. Dallas up 111-110. 13.2 to play in an absolute thriller tonight here in Seattle.
1: Career high 26 for AZ Fudge as the Wings beat the Storm in OT by 2, 112-110. Saw it on WNBA League Pass. Paige Beckers, 27 points, 5 rebounds, 5 assists. Beckers with 17 points in the fourth quarter and overtime, reaching 1,000 career points in her 52nd career game. Paige Beckers, more than 24 points and a handful of assists. Ditto for Caitlin Clark.
5: Mitchell pushing here for the Fever. Clark, floater. Gets the drop, and it's a one-point ball game. Midway through this second quarter, 11 points all in the quarter here for Clark.
1: USA Network as the Fever beat the Mercury 86-77. Caitlin Clark, 24 points, 9 assists. Sixth consecutive game with 20 points and 5 assists. That's the longest streak in WNBA history. After the win, spoke with USA Network.
7: Caitlin, there was a lot of adversity in this game, being down by 16 in the first quarter, and then things really grinded to a halt in that fourth quarter. How were you guys able to withstand all of that?
17: Well, I mean, obviously, like, I appreciate the refs just calling the foul so I didn't get completely out of hand, but that might have been on record the longest fourth quarter in history of the WNBA. I don't know. It feels like it's midnight right now, but just proud of our group, especially from the way we bounced back after the first quarter, where really we only scored 6 points, but we had 3 there with like a half. have a second. So we figured it out and battled and played good defense on the stretch.
7: Yeah, under 80 points that you allowed in this game. What did you like defensively in the effort tonight?
17: Yeah, we just, you know, I think we got the ball out of AT's hands. You know, we got them into some harder shots. We contested around the rim, and then we rebounded, and then we pushed in transition. Thought we could do a little bit better jobs in our schemes and what we're trying to do scout-wise, but play them again in a day. So we'll go back to the drawing board and come up with another plan.
7: I was just about to ask you, things got a little heated in this game, and you've got this team again on Wednesday. What's important as you prepare for that matchup?
17: Just stay focused on the goal. Stay focused on the goal, and that's to win the game. Leave everything else aside and just go out there and compete.
1: 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First inning, key for the Dodgers.
6: 76 degrees, the game time temp. Ohtani swings, hammers one, deep right field, gone. Leadoff home run number 30 in the career of Shohei Ohtani. His sixth this year. Instant offense, and the Dodgers lead it 1-0.
1: 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It's a 2-1 win over the Twins. The latest on the NBA trade next. 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
1: Oklahoma dominates game 3 in Omaha, wins the Men's College World Series. Messi with a pair of goals in Argentina's win. He now has the most in World Cup history. The Milwaukee Bucks pull the ripcord.
0: The Miami Heat have been trying to get Giannis for months.
2: If anybody can make that kind of trade where Giannis is going to fit your basketball team, to me, that team makes the most sense.
8: If I'm the Boston Celtics, bringing Giannis in, I think that would be the perfect fit.
1: Less than 24 hours before the NBA draft, which comes up on Tuesday, the Miami Heat do pull off a trade. They're the ones who make the deal with the Bucks. Two-time MVP Giannis Antetokounmpo heading to the Miami Heat. He goes to Miami along with Bobby Portis for a package that includes Tyler Hero and a trio of first-round picks. Initial reaction from ESPN front office insider Bobby Marks.
12: Finally. I mean, I think clarity, I think that was the other word when I talked with NBA teams tonight. We've got clarity. I think we've got clarity for Milwaukee. I think this was long overdue. I thought this could have potentially happened at the trade deadline, and I think there's some clarity with Miami as far as the direction that the Heat are going to go in. And I think looking back on where the Bucks were in February and where they are now,

0: I always just thought Miami has made the most sense for Giannis the whole time, because this is what, first of all, they have this, he has the same agent as Bam Adebayo, okay? And they're very comfortable with that organization. But just think about that front court pairing. That front court pairing is amazing right now. And I know that Jaylen Brown's a bona fide star, sixth in MVP voting, but like, what's the point of Milwaukee trading for Jaylen Brown right now? Like, what are they trying to accomplish? Are you trying to continue to win? Are you trying to build for the future? Are you going to flip Jaylen Brown? Like, it just didn't make sense from Milwaukee's standpoint. And I think for the Heat, they're always big game hunting. That's what they've been waiting for. I mean, you've seen what this team is able to do the whole time, and it's been a 9th or 10th seed, and it just, you know, they, this is kind of what they've been waiting for, and they were the most aggressive in February, and it's not really a huge surprise to me that they get it done.
1: Now you got a front court, but you don't quite have a back court because you parted ways with so many guys to get him. So where do you go from here, just in terms of, as you mentioned, getting yourself out of the play-in round, but does it really put you in that contention of the quote-unquote elite in the East?
0: Yeah, I think that's just a problem you deal with later. I think you look at you know, the ability to get a star, and that's what Pat Riley's been, you know, that he's always been able to go get a star. And I think that once you have the star and now you have two stars, you know, the rest writes itself. So that's a problem for another day. Once you have that star in hand, then you build the team out around from there. And I think they have a pretty solid feeling about how they can develop, the rest of their team. And you don't have to have, I mean, look, go back to the Heat, to the Heatles. Who was the point guard on those teams? Mario Chalmers. You know, like, you got two great guys, and that's where you start.
2: So Miami adds a marquee piece in Giannis Antetokounmpo, but as Ramona Shelburne noting, the roster isn't complete. As for rounding it out, back to ESPN analyst Bobby Marks.
3: There's some work to do. There really is. I think when you look at it, and getting Bobby Portis back in the deal certainly helps your front court here, but I think it potentially could cost you Norman Powell, your all-star from last year, who is a unrestricted free agent. Remember, we deal with these apron rules, right? Miami now becomes hard-capped at the first apron. They're limited as far as what they can go out and offer Norman Powell in the deal. And when you look at their backcourt is a little bit depleted here. They need a little bit more front court help, and they've got about 5 roster spots to go out and fill to try to compete with Boston and New York and teams like that. So there's work to do for Pat Riley, despite getting Giannis in this trade.
2: That said, Monday morning, Miami's odds for a title, 30-1. 9th shortest odds. When the news of the trade broke Monday night, Miami's odds went to the 5th shortest at 18-1. SportsCenter all night, ESPN Radio. Now comes the NBA draft, round 1 on Tuesday. Pick number 1 in round number 1 remains a question. AJ DeBonsa, Darren Peterson, ESPN analyst Seth Greenberg.
4: I have to be honest with you. You know, during the course of the season, early in the season, I was all in on Peterson. Then, obviously, he had those issues with his health and his behavior in terms of playing, not playing, taking himself out of games. And I got angry, and I wasn't even coaching the guy. But as I dug into the tape, especially in preparation for the draft, AJ DeBonsa is a terrific player who's going to be a terrific pro. You can't pass on Darren Peterson. 6'5", 6'10", wingspan, 40% three-point shooter. He defends. He gets to spots. He can play in ball screens. He can play off the ball. The guy is an absolute bucket. And everyone says it's a make-and-miss game. And Jalen Brunson's a great leader. But he also had the ability to drop 45. You need a guy on your team that you can go to. He's got a little Devin Booker in his game. He's got a little, you know, to me, Donovan Mitchell in his game. He's big. He's physical. He can score at 3 levels. He's got a toughness. He loves the game. The blip on the screen was the inconsistency in terms of his availability. I think the guy does love the game. I think he's responded since the end of the season. I think I would take him as the number 1 pick because the guy's an absolute bucket.
2: Latest mock draft from ESPN's Jeremy Wu then has Cam Boozer slotted in at number 3 to Memphis.
5: Yeah, Cam Boozer, I think, is someone who really aligns with what Memphis is going to want. Dating back to the lottery, day of the lottery, around the NBA, everybody thinks, oh, Cam Boozer, it's an easy fit for the Grizzlies.

0: They're one of the most analytically driven teams in the league. They really value production. Cam Boozer is all that and more. He's so consistent. He's a proven winner. He's low maintenance. I think he's a guy who's going to be, if he is the pick, if he's there at three, which I think is what I'm projecting right now. I mean, he could be the face of the team, particularly if they do move on from Ja Morant. It's the, you know, the transitional star for them.
1: King, you cover college hoops. Give me your comp for Cam Boozer.
2: Let's go Kevin Love. But when you look at the play styles, I think that both of these guys do things that are very similar. I mean, Kevin Love, great rebounder, could really space the floor. But overall, it's just the IQ. High IQ basketball players that understand how to play the game the right way. He's extremely versatile, can score in the post, but can also facilitate. I mean, his vision to be able to pass out a double teams and be able to create looks, whether that be in the short roll, whether that be in the long roll. Kevin Love, to me, is the closest comparison to a guy like Cam Boozer.
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4: Yes, sir! That's it! And Boomer Sooner Baseball in a blowout wins the national championship 13-2 over Carolina.
3: Oklahoma capturing the Men's College World Series for the third time in their program history. A 13-2 rout in decisive game number three. Carl Ravitch called it on ESPN. Oklahoma's third championship. They won one in 1951 and another one in 1994. Fifth team to win the national championship after losing game two of the finals. They come back and they win game three. Oklahoma coach Skip Johnson.
5: We played a really good baseball team. Hats off to North Carolina. They're really good, well-coached. I mean, their lineup was incredible. The pitchers they ran out there, incredible. And we took the momentum over early, made some great plays defensively and got some big hits. These guys were separating balls from strikes, staying in their routines, the thing we talk about, pitch to pitch, and getting some big hits. You know, Kyle and Jackson was incredible, and LJ coming out of the bullpen was picking up Nick. I thought Nick was a little bit tired when he started the game, but he was just trying to hit targets, and that's what we talk about, and I was really proud of him in that moment, and really thankful for the SAC committee, the NCAA. Of course, when you're at the College World Series, everything's a class act. I thought the umpires were incredible all week, I mean, it was incredible.
3: Oklahoma with a 13-2 rout over North Carolina to win the title. Oklahoma, the seventh straight SEC school to win the Men's College World Series. SEC Network analysts David DiLucci and Todd Walker.
6: It's amazing. I mean, the 11th, there were 10 better teams than Oklahoma in the SEC, and they end up being the champions. They lost in the SEC tournament. They lost their last four series in a row. Then they go on an 11 of 13 win streak. They beat the second best team in the country in the regional in Georgia Tech. Kansas, the Big 12 champions, not only in the regular season, but also the tournament. They ran through them in the Super 21-3 in two games and then run through this College World Series. Just an incredible run for the Oklahoma Sooners.
7: They had the 80th batting average in Division I. They had the 78th ERA in Division I. This is a team that caught fire at the right time and showed us truly what they were all about.
6: It's just amazing. They dominated this final. 14 hits in the game one, 14 hits in game three, and had a runner on base every inning of game one and every inning of this one here. 13 runs to win the championship tonight. Incredible.
7: Yeah, you were wondering how they were going to come out tonight after that loss last night. Were they going to be flat? Were they going to press? But they were just as confident as we've seen, and they kind of settled in. They weren't over swinging, and it started on the mound with Weslowski. He was pounding the strike zone, set the tone for the Sooners, and the offense did the rest.
8: And once again, it was a quick start. Four hits for the first eight batters for them in the ninth straight game that they scored first. This was a take it to someone else type mentality, DiLucci, that everyone was waiting to say, oh, North Carolina's the team. All right, and going back, Georgia Tech's going to be the team that takes them down. Oh, you got to go to Lawrence. Oh, you're right there going to be facing Georgia Bulldogs. It did not matter one iota to the squad.
7: Yeah, look, when the season ended, North Carolina was ranked number four in the country. Oklahoma wasn't even the top 25, so the mentality that it was them against everybody else, they took down every giant in every conference, and now they're at the top of the totem pole.
3: Oklahoma, the sixth different SEC school to win the national championship in the past seven tournaments, the ninth school to win the Men's College World Series as a member of the SEC. SportsCenter All Night, ESPN Radio. Back to the big leagues. Padres, a 1-0 shutout of the Braves. Third 1-0 win this season. That's the most in Major League Baseball. Padres' seventh shutout, tied with the Brewers for the third most in the National League behind the Dodgers and the Phillies, who each have nine. Manny Machado, 2-for-3 with a home run and an RBI. 113th career home run at Petco. Mason Miller gets his 21st save. Cardinals and Diamondbacks were in a one-run game.
9: Kelly again working from the windup with a man on third base, and there's a broken bat hit in the left field. The bat goes flying into the camera well as Nathan Church, on the first pitch he sees, loses a bat but gains an RBI. It's 3-0 St. Louis.
3: They would hold on for a 3-2 win over the Diamondbacks. Cardinals radio network with the call. Cardinals improving to 11-6. Since June 3rd, they allowed just two runs after allowing at least six in each of their previous four games. Blue Jays double up the Astros.
10: 3-2 pitch, and this one given a pretty solid ride out to left field, and guess what? Into the stands on a solo shot for Kazuma Okamoto, his 17th of the season, and the Blue Jays tie the game.
11: What a swing from him.
3: Blue Jays tying the game there. They go on to a 4-2 win over Houston. 5-1 over their last six. They're back to 500 at 39-39. They're at 500 on the season for the second time since the start of May. Sportsnet 590, the fan with the call. Dylan Cease, 5 2/3 innings, 3-hit ball, 8 strikeouts. Speaking of strikeouts, Brewers and Reds.
12: Woodruff's 1-2 pitch. Swing and a miss. He struck him out. Chased a changeup down and away. That is strikeout number 10 for Brandon Woodruff here tonight.
3: Brandon Woodruff, 6 innings, 10 strikeouts, no walks, and no earned runs. Brewers and Reds actually went to the 10th.
13: Now the pitch. Way outside. It gets off the glove of Stevenson. Breaking for the plate is Mitch. No. Stevenson picks it up, but Garrett scores on a wild pitch. The Brewers add run number 2 in the 10th.
3: And it will be a 2-1 win as they hang on for the victory in 10 innings. Brewers' 8th straight win against a division opponent. Tigers and Yankees.
14: The 2-2. Swinging a fly ball right center field. This one's deep. This one's way back and gone. Wow, that one just kept going. Oh, man. Riley Green got a changeup, and he did not miss. Number 9, and the Tigers having some fun, have a 5-1 lead.
3: 97-1 the ticket, 5-1 there. They go on to beat the Yankees 5-3. Tigers, an American League best, 12-6 in June, including 4 straight wins for the Tigers. Speaking of Michigan, leaving Michigan. That's next. SportsCenter All Night continues. It's ESPN Radio.
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3: 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Giannis Antetokounmpo leaving Milwaukee, heading for Miami. Not the only one heading south. Michigan coach Dusty May finalizing a deal to take the Mavs head coaching job in Dallas. He's 49 years old, led Michigan to the national title in 26. And he'll head to a franchise with Cooper Flagg. And in the middle, ESPN analyst Seth Greenberg.
28: 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You don't have to worry about pay for play. There's transparency in the NBA. You don't have to re-recruit your team each and every year. Every player is not going to go in the portal. When you win a national championship, you can actually celebrate it as opposed to immediately get on the phone and try to put your roster back together again. Now, look, Dusty May is a terrific communicator, and in that way, he'll transition seamlessly. He's a high basketball IQ guy. He connects with players. He's going to need an experienced staff because it's a different job, but it's a better quality of life. And you say, what do you mean it's a better quality of life? There's no downtime for a college basketball coach today. In the NBA, you're going to have a roster. You're going to know who's going to be in your roster. In a lot of ways, you can develop an identity and a culture better in the NBA now than you can do in college. As a coach, he's going to have to understand an 82-game season, different type of practice schedule. You have 2 weeks. You're playing games right away. But he's a smart guy. But unfortunately for the college game right now, until we have guardrails and guidelines and transparency, you might see other coaches decide to take this route and take their coaching careers into the NBA.
3: 64-13 record over two seasons in Ann Arbor, and now heads to Dallas. 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
4: When you're coaching the NBA, those guys are just basketball players. And yep. Also, those guys know where they're going to be. The contracts tell them where they're going to be. They have to, for the most part, honor those contracts. And the dollars aren't really your concern. You have a whole team of people dealing with that. There's no recruiting. There's none of that. And yet you get a bunch of professionals where their entire lives and their entire focus, every ounce of it, is just on basketball. So from that perspective, it's easier. And then I think the Cooper Flagg component of this is absolutely huge. That's why you do this now. If it was a different team, I could see Dusty saying, hey, you know, I can go to the NBA.
1: I can go in a few more years. You know, that opportunity is not going away for me. But when you have the opportunity to coach that team with Cooper Flagg at it, when you know that you have a young superstar there, a young budding superstar who could take over the league, you jump at that opportunity. And that's what he did.
3: He's the first college head coach to take an NBA job since former Michigan coach John Beilein took the Cavs job in 2019. The last to leave college on the heels of a national title was Larry Brown at Kansas in 1988. SportsCenter All Night, ESPN Radio.
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27: Number five.
3: Dodgers edged the Twins. First pitch of the game was a ball that was down. Second pitch of the game was a ball that left. AM 570 LA Sports.
5: 76 degrees, the game time temp. Ohtani swings, hammers one deep right field, gone. Leadoff home run number 30 in the career of Shohei Ohtani. His sixth this year, instant offense, and the Dodgers lead it 1-0.
27: Number four.
3: Orioles beat the Angels 6-1. Baltimore getting half of its offense with one swing. WBAL.
6: Mayo hitting in the 180s. The whip pop, as you know. Swings here, he rifles it. Deep to left field. Going to the corner. It is gone! Three-run jack, Colby Mayo! And that's why you say don't worry about the bunt. And the Orioles are on top 4-0.
27: Number three.
3: In Omaha, Monday proving to be more than just okay for Oklahoma.
7: Yes, sir! That's it! And Boomer Sooner Baseball in a blowout wins the national championship 13-2 over Carolina.
27: Number two.
3: Back to the show. Both Sox seeing games end abruptly. In Chicago, White Sox and Guardians came down to the final at-bat. ESPN 1000.
8: Room in right center and down the line in right. The pitch.
7: Sam with a base hit into center! One run in! Here comes Peters! Safe! They win it!
27: Number one.
3: The White Sox walking off happily. Not quite the same result for the Red Sox in Colorado. 850 KOA.
8: One pitch is hit fair inside third. It'll go down the line. Two runs are going to score. All three are going to score. Duran never picks up the ball. The Rockies walk it off.
3: Win for the Rockies. Meanwhile, rocky time for Giannis Antetokounmpo recently in Milwaukee. So he's headed to the Miami Heat. Trade pulled off Monday night. ESPN analyst Richard Jefferson.
9: I think Milwaukee did a very good job. They were very, very patient with this process. They understand that there's moments in order to put a player like that on the market. I wasn't surprised that right after the draft lottery and they knew what every team was going to have as far as a pick, that's when his name, but they were like, okay, we're now taking offers. Because there were teams that could have offered him a first round pick, but you didn't know if it was going to be 2, if it was going to be 12, if it was going to be 8, you didn't know. So for them to wait, let's see what everybody's going to get in the draft lottery, where your picks are going to be, and I think they did a very good job. You get to reset with Tyler Hero. You get picks that go into Giannis when he's a little bit older.
3: And Giannis Antetokounmpo landing as part of the blockbuster trade that came down Monday night between the Bucks and the Heat. The Heat getting the nod. So what's it mean for Boston? More on that next. SportsCenter All Night continues. 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
38: Yes, you have Giannis, and yes, you have Bam, who scored, it was 83. But what else do you have? They basically emptied out the cupboard of all of their assets.
37: It's winner take all for glory in a men's college world series.
39: Giannis up the middle. Brendan Brock delivers again. Rounding is Willits. He will score easily. That is a clutch hit from Brock with two down to make it 3-0.
37: There's a new head man in Dallas that leaves a void in Ann Arbor.
40: It's actually easier to coach in the NBA right now today than it is in college basketball. Because in college basketball, we have no guidelines, we have no guardrails. In the NBA, you kind of have a feel what your roster is going to be.
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41: At least 10 of us will probably be still playing when, let's say, 8 years down the road. I think that's how deep we are, but it can be more. I think this will be probably one of the most talked about draft classes since LeBron's.
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3: It's been a big week for Miami. And we're just heading into Tuesday. 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Sunday, we learned the Florida Panthers were reuniting the Tkachuk brothers, picking up Brady in a trade from Ottawa, putting him on the same roster as his brother Matthew. Monday, it's a move in the NBA. Less than 24 hours before the NBA draft, the Heat pulling off a deal with the Milwaukee Bucks to bring in two-time MVP Giannis Antetokounmpo. He goes to Miami, along with Bobby Portis, for a package that includes Tyler Hero and three first-round picks. ESPN insider Shams Charania.
0: This was a 13-month trade saga for Giannis and Antetokounmpo and the Milwaukee Bucks. Just to put it plainly, Giannis felt like his time was up with the Bucks a calendar year ago. The Bucks at every turn did everything they could to try to keep him. They fought this right until the end with Giannis to try to win around him. They depleted their assets, their salary books as well. But Giannis informed the team numerous times that it was time for both sides to move on, that he would not sign a long-term contract extension. So now for the Bucks, several weeks ago, they opened up for business. They started negotiating with several teams, and they really started to focus in on the Miami Heat and the Boston Celtics over the last few weeks. Co-owner Jimmy Haslam came out a period of time ago and made it very clear that by the draft, the Bucks wanted to know whether Giannis was going to commit long-term or they would move him. Giannis was not willing to commit long-term, so they are now moving him. And you think about the haul that the Bucks got after negotiating with Boston and Miami in the last few weeks. You get Tyler Hero, that's a homecoming for him. Khalil Ware, a young center. Jaime Jaquez, a good two-way wing. You get Kasperis Jakaciūnas, who's just 20 years old, an up-and-coming guard. And then they get a significant return of draft capital. Three first-round picks unprotected, including the 13th pick in the draft on Tuesday night. You get one pick swap far out in 2030, and then a 2033 second-round pick. So the Bucks now turn the page on the Giannis era after 13 years. Taylor Jenkins signed a six-year contract to be the Bucks head coach. They are now going to take time to reassess this team. This is a step back for the organization, but one that they do with flexibility, with picks, with young players, controllable contracts, rookie scale deals as well. But listen, Pat Riley has landed his white whale. We know his history. Shaquille O'Neal, Alonzo Mourning, LeBron James, Chris Bosh, Jimmy Butler, and now Giannis is walking into Miami to play in South Beach with Bam Adebayo. The job for the Heat isn't done, but that's a pretty strong duo to start with.
3: Shams Charania is saying the trade, according to sources, does not include additional teams. It's a one-to-one move at the moment, but both the Heat and Bucks will be executing the deal July 6th, which Shams says leaves the framework open to see if there are potential opportunities to expand. As we saw last summer, last June, the Suns and Rockets agreed to a deal that ultimately increased to a 17 blockbuster. SportsCenter All Night, ESPN Radio. Now with Giannis heading to the Heat, there's the potential fallout for Boston, who didn't quite have their offer under wraps. Earlier on ESPN Radio, our Emmett Golden.
1: We also know that the Celtics, they put in a bid. They made an offer for Giannis that was centered around Jaylen Brown and two first-round picks. Now, Tanitra, that hasn't happened, and you put it out there, not you personally, but the Celtics put it out there that they're trading Jaylen Brown. Everybody knew he was made available. It feels like you're going to have to probably still move him, and now the best piece you could get in return is off the board. That was Jalen Green. It was a different color, brown.
2: One of the other 32 Jalens in the
1: right.
2: NBA. Not you, bro.
1: He's got to get over that I want my own team stuff.
2: Yeah.
1: Unless he wants to play for the Memphis Grizzlies.
2: Right.
1: You know, the Kings,
2: yep,
1: the Nets, or the Bulls or something.
2: For
1: you
2: sure.
1: know, if he wants to play for those, then you can have your own team. Here's the another yeah. issue, especially for teams in the Eastern Conference. The reason why the Celtics were okay with trading Jaylen Brown to the Bucks in conference because they weren't threatened by the
2: right.
1: Bucks. Look, the Cavaliers could say, hey, Evan Mobley for Jaylen
2: yeah.
1: Brown. Nah, we don't want to do that because
2: right.
1: you guys might be better than us now.
2: For sure.
1: The Detroit Pistons. Like
2: yeah.
1: the Detroit Pistons, they're not going to trade Jaylen Brown to the Pistons because
2: right.
1: that could put them over the edge. So now you got to look out west and
2: yep.
1: I mean, I feel like Boston just made a problem they didn't have to make. Like, they kind of
2: yeah.
1: created one on their own.
3: Draft coming up on Tuesday, and more moves are being made. Brooklyn acquiring three-time All-Star forward Julius Randle from the Timberwolves, part of a three-team deal that also sends center Nick Claxton to the Bulls. Randle and the Wolves' 28 pick in the draft go to Brooklyn, which sends its number 33 pick back to Minnesota. ESPN insider Brian Windhorst.
4: It's a salary dump. They dumped Julius Randle's salary. It's about $30 million off of their books. Back in the draft as well, slightly, which will save them a little bit more money. You know, you can't totally judge this until you see what they do with the money that they just saved. They've got some free agents, Io DeSumo, who was really good for them after they acquired him at the deadline, is a guy that they needed to re-sign. But, you know, they've spent pretty heavily into the tax the last few years. And basically they're just yanking the chain. And look, you can't, you really can't judge it until you see all of the moves. But, you know, because they still have some other free agent dollars they can spend. But I will be very interested to hear what Anthony Edwards has to say about this when it's all said and done.
2: One of the things I was thinking about, too, in addition to that salary dump, was just his output and his productivity in the regular season versus the postseason. Was there any other maybe consideration, in your opinion, of that being a factor of that team moving on from Julius Randle?
4: You know, obviously Randle had an up and down postseason, I'm putting it kindly.
2: Yes.
4: And he didn't give the production that they were looking for out of him. And considering that the guy that they traded for him, Carl Anthony Towns, had a brilliant postseason run, it doesn't look great for the Wolves right now. I'm not going to lie. You know, and this is pretty much a straight salary dump. And, you know, for Brooklyn, they send out Nick Claxton in the deal to Chicago. And so they take one, you know, basically a starting quality big man, move him out, and they spend a little bit of money. I think net they're going to add maybe $4 or $5 million to their payroll. They're still going to be a salary cap space team. They actually move up slightly in the draft. Like, I think it was probably pretty good business for Brooklyn, considering that they basically acquired him for not that much. And you know, now Nick Claxton, I assume, is headed for a significant role as a starting big man in Chicago, which is a different story. But The takeaway from this move is that the Minnesota Timberwolves stopped spending. And, you know, you can't declare a team spending over in mid-June until you see free agency. And I know that he and Ant Edwards were not a perfect fit. Okay, that's fine. But if you're going to trade him, you got to trade him for something. Now, Minnesota does open up a $33 million trade exception in this deal. And you can use the trade exception to acquire players. And maybe they will. And maybe they've got something up their sleeve. And so I will wait on that. But right now, this is a straight salary dump from a team that's been deep in the playoffs the last 3 years.
3: Randle's $33 million salary for next season, now slated for the Nets books. The deal involving two of the teams, Brooklyn and Chicago, that had the most salary cap space heading into free agency. SportsCenter All Night, ESPN Radio. Now we head into Tuesday, which brings us the NBA draft. We'll see it on ABC and ESPN. We'll hear it here on ESPN Radio. As for Washington's plans at the top, ESPN analyst King McClure and Jeremy Wu.
5: Jay, Washington's been very quiet throughout this whole process. I think you ask around the league, I think people believe, I think AJ remains the favorite in this race. But again, it is a two-man race. It is a process. They have looked closely at both guys. They've had a lot of access to Peterson to feel comfortable with him again if he is the choice. But Giannis is the guy around the league who I think people feel is the most straightforward pick at number one. He's so physical, led the NCAA in scoring. A guy who's a pretty safe bet to be a star. And you can say that about both these guys, right? But at some point, it comes down to fit. And I think you think about the possibility of Washington extending Trae Young. You think about the fit with Darren Peterson there long-term, wants to play point guard. These are dynamics where it's close enough between these guys. Washington has to think about that element of it.
6: Hey, King, who do you view as the better prospect, Darren Peterson or A.J. DeBonta?
7: Well, we know that Darren Peterson is arguably the best shot maker in this class. However, when you talk about the most complete prospect, to me, it's A.J. DeBonta. I mean, when you look at what he can do, yes, Jeremy just said he led the nation in scoring, but he had 11 games where he had 5 assists or more. I think his ability to be able to pass and make people around him better is something that gets overlooked. I mean, he gets to his spot at his size. He can play that point forward role where he can bring the ball up and make decisions. And when you look at his 7-foot-plus wingspan with his athleticism, he has the intangibles, the things that you cannot teach to be an elite-level defender, which I think he will grow into. He's not there yet, but I think he will grow into eventually. So when we talk about the most complete prospect, the best prospect, to me, it's A.J. DeBonta.
3: 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Right now, SportsCenter all night from the NBA to the Diamond. We knew we would have a champion crowned in college baseball Monday. North Carolina, Oklahoma in a winner-take-all game three in Omaha. And this one turned one-sided. Sooners scoring in the second with a couple of runs, another in the third, 3-0 lead, but that would not be all.
39: Swings, and that's one into right field. In from third is Walk. Johnson being sent. Throw home is cut off. Two come in. Willits is 3-for-3, and it's 6-1 Sooners. All right, ball is laced right field, and it is gone! A Dayton Dinger makes it 7-1 Sooners. And he delivers again with a shot into right. Willits is in. Throw to third base. Out at third base, but the other run will count. They will get two as Brendan Brock touched before Harris was thrown out. Have a celebration, Branch family. Kyle does it again. He's got three RBI tonight, and the Sooners are rolling, leading a 9-1.
3: Kyle Branch driving in another two runs with that hit in the sixth, and he still wasn't done.
39: This ball is hit to left. Did he do it? Nunez, he did it just like brother. A three-run homer to put it away.
3: Carl Ravage called it on ESPN. Oklahoma runs away with it in game three, 13-2 over North Carolina to clinch the College World Series championship, their third. They also won in 1951 and in 1994. 10th school to win the Men's College World Series three times or more. 6th different SEC school to win the national championship in the past 7 tournaments. Jackson Willits, 4th player with 5 multi-hit games in the World Series, hit 5 doubles in the series. Kyle Branch, 3-for-4 in game 3, including a home run, career-high 6 RBI. Branch and Willits with our Chris Budden.
8: Yes, Jackson Willits and Kyle Branch, you guys have had some incredible stories here. Jackson, I'm going to start with you. What was the message between this team after falling in game 2 that you guys were able to regroup like this?
9: I mean, first off, I got to give all glory to God and give thanks to that. But, I mean, we were just confident in ourselves. We knew what we had done all year long and what we'd done in the postseason, and we just took it one pitch at a time.
8: It really wasn't all year long because you guys were sub-500 in the SEC. How do you explain how this team is able to hold up a trophy?
9: We trust our process, man. I mean, we had a process. We did it the whole regular season. Even though the results weren't what we wanted, we did the same process in the postseason, and we're on top now.
8: You do it with your daughter in the stands and sharing a dugout with your dad. You came over here and got down on your knees. How would you describe the emotions of this journey?
9: I've been wanting to win a national championship for the Oklahoma Sooners since I could remember. And to actually do it, I don't even have words to describe it.
3: The 10th, second team to score at least 10 runs in the championship game since the move to the current ballpark in 2011 for North Carolina. Third time losing the College World Series Finals. 4th top 8 national seed to lose to a non-national seed in the finals. North Carolina coach Scott Forbes.
10: Obviously, that's a tough loss. But first of all, I want to congratulate Oklahoma. Heck of a ball team. They deserved it. They played well tonight. They earned it. Congratulations to Skip. I've known him a long time. I have a lot of respect for him. It's his second time being in this game or a national championship, and they got it done. You know, so a big congrats to them, their entire university. You know, it's hard to do, and they got it done. On the reverse side of that, I couldn't be prouder of a group. I just talked to them in the locker room. We talk all the time about service, about serving one another. This group loved each other all season. They took us on a ride that was unbelievable. We came up a little bit short, but I would take that ride again every day of the year.
3: Wind up losing game 3, 13-2 North Carolina's. It matches the largest loss in a College World Series game in program history. Straight ahead, we had a couple of other records set. SportsCenter All Night continues. 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
3: 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Giannis Antetokounmpo heading to Miami. Blockbuster coming down Monday night in the NBA. A guy who plays for Inter Miami, Lionel Messi. Monday, he goes into the record books during World Cup group play. Argentina, 2-0 win over Austria. Messi with goals in the 38th and in stoppage time at the end. Two goals, both of the goals for Argentina, even though he missed a penalty in the ninth minute. Still wound up with both goals in the 2-0 win. That gives him 18 career goals in the World Cup. That's now the record for the most by a man in FIFA World Cup history. Third man in FIFA World Cup history to score in six consecutive games. ESPN analyst Hercules Gomez, how do we describe what he's doing?
21: I cannot describe it. I don't even know what to say. And this is a professional opinion. What we're witnessing right now is the greatest player to ever play the game, still doing it at 39 years of age. He's going to be turned 39, by the way, in 2 days, in less than 48 hours. And it wasn't supposed to be like this. We were so talked about in this World Cup about Kylian Mbappe breaking Miroslav Klose's record. And here comes Messi. He's now scored in six straight World Cup games. He now has 5 goals in his last 2 games. He's the Golden Boot leader right now and now holds the all-time goal-scoring record in World Cup history. And he's about to do the impossible, or at least it seems like that, because nothing is impossible with this guy, that Argentina can repeat as World Cup champions, something that's not been done for over 60 years. Mm-hmm. I really don't know how to describe it.
3: Messi, 122 goals and 201 career international appearances. Fourth career multi-goal game at the World Cup. Argentina with the win over Austria on Monday. And oh, by the way, they clinch Group J because Algeria Monday night beats Jordan 2-1. Algeria, first ever comeback at the World Cup. They were trailing 1-0, and they come back for the 2-1 win. They've won both World Cup meetings against an AFC opposition. Jordan eliminated after the loss and Argentina's win against Austria. Group I action, France with a 3-0 win over Iraq. They advance to the round of 32. Norway, a 3-2 win over Senegal. Norway also advancing to the round of 32. World Cup update brought to you by Gusto. 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Messi going into the record books on Monday. So does Brittany Griner. Sun, a 92-63 win over the Sky. Brittany Griner, 14 points, 8 rebounds, 4 blocks. That's now 878 career blocks as she becomes the WNBA all-time leader in blocks. Sun snapping a 7-game losing streak with that win. Wings and Storm go to overtime.
0: Bomb has the block. Baseline inbound here for Dallas. It comes into AZ Fudge. 15 to play. Fudge down on the baseline. Lays it in.
1: Beautiful. I like that.
0: Wings back in front. Fudge with a career high 26. Dallas up 111-110. 13.2 to play in an absolute thriller tonight here in Seattle.
3: Career high 26 for AZ Fudge as the Wings beat the Storm in OT by 2, 112-110. Saw it on WNBA League Pass. Paige Beckers, 27 points, 5 rebounds, 5 assists. Beckers with 17 points in the fourth quarter and overtime, reaching 1,000 career points in her 52nd career game. Paige Beckers, more than 24 points and a handful of assists. Ditto for Caitlin Clark.
2: Mitchell pushing here for the Fever. Clark, floater. Gets the drop, and it's a one-point ball game. Midway through this second quarter, 11 points all in the quarter here for Clark.
3: USA Network as the Fever beat the Mercury 86-77. Caitlin Clark, 24 points, 9 assists. Sixth consecutive game with 20 points and 5 assists. That's the longest streak in WNBA history. After the win, spoke with USA Network.
4: Caitlin, there was a lot of adversity in this game, being down by 16 in the first quarter, and then things really grinded to a halt in that fourth quarter. How were you guys able to withstand all of that?
5: Well, I mean, obviously, I appreciate the refs just calling the foul so it didn't get completely out of hand, but that might have been on record the longest fourth quarter in history of the WNBA. I don't know. It feels like it's midnight right now, but just proud of our group, especially from the way we bounced back after the first quarter, where really we scored 6 points, but we had 3 there with like a half a second. So we figured it out and battled and played good defense on the stretch.
4: Yeah, under 80 points that you allowed in this game. What did you like defensively in the effort tonight?
5: Yeah, we just, you know, I think we got the ball out of AT's hands. You know, we got them into some harder shots. We contested around the rim, and then we rebounded, and then we pushed in transition. Thought we could do a little bit better jobs in our schemes and what we're trying to do scout-wise, but play them again in a day. So we'll go back to the drawing board and come up with another plan.
4: I was just about to ask you, things got a little heated in this game, and you've got this team again on Wednesday. What's important as you prepare for that matchup?
5: Just stay focused on the goal. Stay focused on the goal, and that's to win the game. Leave everything else aside and just go out there and compete.
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22: 76 degrees, the game time temp. Ohtani swings, hammers one deep right field, gone. Leadoff home run number 30 in the career of Shohei Ohtani. His 6th this year, instant offense, and the Dodgers lead it 1-0.
3: AM 570 LA Sports, Freddie Freeman also homers. It's a 2-1 win over the Twins. The latest on the NBA trade next. 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
3: Oklahoma dominates Game 3 in Omaha, wins the Men's College World Series. Messi with a pair of goals in Argentina's win. He now has the most in World Cup history. The Milwaukee Bucks pull the ripcord.
27: The Miami Heat have been trying to get Giannis for months.
28: If anybody can make that kind of trade where Giannis is going to fit your basketball team, to me, that team makes the most sense.
29: If I'm the Boston Celtics, bringing Giannis in, I think that would be the perfect fit.
3: Less than 24 hours before the NBA draft, which comes up on Tuesday, the Miami Heat do pull off a trade. They're the ones who make the deal with the Bucks. Two-time MVP Giannis Antetokounmpo heading to the Miami Heat. He goes to Miami along with Bobby Portis for a package that includes Tyler Hero and a trio of first-round picks. Initial reaction from ESPN front office insider Bobby Marks.
30: Finally. I mean, I think clarity, I think that was the other word when I talked with NBA teams tonight. We've got clarity. I think we've got clarity for Milwaukee. I think this was long overdue. I thought this could have potentially happened at the trade deadline, and I think there's some clarity with Miami as far as the direction that the Heat are going to go in. And I think looking back on where the Bucks were in February and where they are now, right now, I mean, they did really well for themselves. Like, really well. This was not the package that was offered back in February. This is a team that had only Giannis on their roster. He's the only player that was drafted in the first round on their roster. Now they have the 13th pick. They've got the 10th pick also. They've got two future picks. They've got some nice young players to build around, and I think it gives it both.

0: from Milwaukee's standpoint. And I think for the Heat, they're always big game hunting. That's what they've been waiting for. I mean, you've seen what this team is able to do the whole time, and it's been a 9th or 10th seed, and it just, you know, they, this is kind of what they've been waiting for, and they were the most aggressive in February, and it's not really a huge surprise to me that they get it done.
1: Now you got a front court, but you don't quite have a backcourt because you parted ways with so many guys to get him. So where do you go from here just in terms of, as you mentioned, getting yourself out of the play-in round, but does it really put you in that contention of the quote-unquote elite in the East?
0: Yeah, I think that's just a problem you deal with later. I think you look at you know, the ability to get a star, and that's what Pat Riley's been. You know, he's always been able to go get a star. And I think that once you have the star and now you have two stars, you know, the rest writes itself. So that's a problem for another day. Once you have that star in hand, then you build the team out around from there. And I think they have a pretty solid feeling about how they can develop, the rest of their team. And you don't have to have, I mean, look, go back to the Heat. To the Heatles. Who was the point guard on those teams? Mario Chalmers. You know, like, you got two great guys, and that's where you start.
2: So Miami adds a marquee piece in Giannis Antetokounmpo, but as Ramona Shelburne noting, the roster isn't complete. As for rounding it out, back to ESPN analyst Bobby Marks.
3: There's some work to do. There really is. I think when you look at it, and getting Bobby Portis back in the deal certainly helps your front court here, but I think it potentially could cost you Norman Powell, your all-star from last year, who is a unrestricted free agent. Remember, we deal with these apron rules, right? Miami now becomes hard-capped at the first apron. They're limited as far as what they can go out and offer Norman Powell in the deal. And when you look at their backcourt is a little bit depleted here. They need a little bit more front court help. And they've got about 5 roster spots to go out and fill to try to compete with Boston and New York and teams like that. So there's work to do for Pat Riley, despite getting Giannis in this trade.
2: That said, Monday morning, Miami's odds for a title, 30-1. Ninth shortest odds. When the news of the trade broke Monday night, Miami's odds went to the 5th shortest at 18-1. SportsCenter All Night, ESPN Radio. Now comes the NBA draft. Round 1 on Tuesday. Pick number 1 in round number 1 remains a question. AJ DeBonsa, Darren Peterson, ESPN analyst Seth Greenberg.
4: I have to be honest with you. You know, during the course of the season, early in the season, I was all in on Peterson. Then obviously he had those issues with his health and his behavior in terms of playing, not playing, take himself out of games. And I got angry and I wasn't even coaching the guy. But as I dug into the tape, especially in preparation for the draft, AJ DeBonsa is a terrific player who's going to be a terrific pro. You can't pass on Darren Peterson. 6'5", 6'10", wingspan, 40% three-point shooter. He defends. He gets to spots. He can play in ball screens. He can play off the ball. The guy is an absolute bucket. And everyone says it's a make-and-miss game. And Jalen Brunson's a great leader. But he also had the ability to drop 45. You need a guy on your team that you can go to. He's got a little Devin Booker in his game. He's got a little, you know, to me, Donovan Mitchell in his game. He's big. He's physical. He can score at 3 levels. He's got a toughness. He loves the game. The blip on the screen was the inconsistency in terms of his availability. I think the guy does love the game. I think he's responded since the end of the season. I think I would take him as the number 1 pick because the guy's an absolute bucket.
2: Latest mock draft from ESPN's Jeremy Wu then has Cam Boozer slotted in at number 3 to Memphis.
5: Yeah, Cam Boozer, I think, is someone who really aligns with what Memphis is going to want. Dating back to the day of the lottery, around the NBA, everybody thinks, oh, Cam Boozer, it's an easy, easy fit for the Grizzlies. They're one of the most analytically driven teams in the league. They really value production. Cam Boozer is all that and more. He's so consistent. He's a proven winner. He's low maintenance. I think he's a guy who's going to be, if he is the pick, if he's there at 3, which I think is what I'm projecting right now. I mean, he could be the face of the team, particularly if they do move on from John Morant. It's the transitional star for them.
6: 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Give me your comp for Cam Boozer.
7: Let's go Kevin Love. When you look at the play styles, I think that both of these guys do things that are very similar. I mean, Kevin Love, great rebounder, could really space the floor. But overall, it's just the IQ. High IQ.

0: basketball players that understand how to play the game the right way. He's extremely versatile, can score in the post, but can also facilitate. I mean, his vision to be able to pass out a double teams and be able to create looks, whether that be in the short roll, whether that be in the long roll. Kevin Love, to me, is the closest comparison to a guy like Cam Boozer.
1: 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It's also here on ESPN Radio Tuesday and Wednesday. 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
2: Yes, sir! That's it! Boomer Sooner Baseball in a blowout wins the national championship 13-2 over Carolina.
1: Oklahoma capturing the Men's College World Series for the third time in their program history. A 13-2 rout in decisive game number three. Carl Ravage called it on ESPN. Oklahoma's third championship. They won one in 1951 and another one in 1994. Fifth team to win the national championship after losing game two of the finals. They come back and they win game three. Oklahoma coach Skip Johnson.
3: We played a really good baseball team. Hats off to North Carolina. They're really good, well-coached. I mean, their lineup was incredible. The pitchers they ran out there, incredible. And we took the momentum over early, made some great plays defensively and got some big hits. These guys were separating balls from strikes, staying in their routines, the thing we talk about, pitch to pitch, and getting some big hits. Kyle and Jackson was incredible. And LJ coming out of the bullpen was picking up Nick. I thought Nick was a little bit tired when he started the game, but he was just trying to hit targets, and that's what we talk about. And I was really proud of him in that moment, and really thankful for the SAC committee, the NCAA. Of course, when you're at the College World Series, everything's a class act. I thought the umpires were incredible all week, it was incredible.
1: Oklahoma with a 13-2 rout over North Carolina to win the title. Oklahoma, the seventh straight SEC school to win the Men's College World Series. SEC Network analysts David DeLucci and Todd Walker.
4: It's amazing. I mean, the 11th, there were 10 better teams than Oklahoma in the SEC, and they end up being the champions. They lost in the SEC tournament. They lost their last four series in a row. Then they go on an 11-13 win streak. They beat the second-best team in the country in the regional in Georgia Tech. Kansas, the Big 12 champions, not only in the regular season, but also the tournament. They ran through them in the Super, 21-3 in two games, and then run through this College World Series. Just an incredible run for the Oklahoma Sooners.
5: They had the 80th batting average in Division I. They had the 78th ERA in Division I. This is a team that caught fire at the right time and showed us truly what they are all about.
4: It's just amazing. They dominated this final. 14 hits in the game one, 14 hits in game three, and had a runner on base every inning of game one and every inning of this one here. 13 runs to win the championship tonight. Incredible.
5: Yeah, you were wondering how they were going to come out tonight after that loss last night. Were they going to be flat? Were they going to press? But they were just as confident as we've seen, and they kind of settled in. They weren't over swinging, and it started on the mound with Weslowski. He was pounding the strike zone, set the tone for the Sooners, and the offense did the rest.
6: And once again, it was a quick start. Four hits for the first eight batters for them in the ninth straight game that they scored first. This was a take it to someone else type mentality, DeLucci, that everyone was waiting to say, oh, North Carolina's the team. All right, and going back, Georgia Tech's going to be the team that takes them down. Oh, you got to go to Lawrence. Oh, you're right there going to be facing Georgia Bulldogs. It did not matter one iota to the squad.
5: Yeah, look, when the season ended, North Carolina was ranked number four in the country. Oklahoma wasn't even the top 25, so the mentality that it was them against everybody else, they took down every giant in every conference, and now they're at the top of the totem pole.
1: Oklahoma, the sixth different SEC school to win the national championship in the past seven tournaments, the ninth school to win the Men's College World Series as a member of the SEC. SportsCenter all night, ESPN Radio. Back to the big leagues. Padres, a 1-0 shutout of the Braves. Third 1-0 win this season. That's the most in Major League Baseball. Padres' seventh shutout, tied with the Brewers for the third most in the National League behind the Dodgers and the Phillies, who each have nine. Manny Machado, 2-for-3 with a home run and an RBI. 113th career home run at Petco. Mason Miller gets his 21st save. Cardinals and Diamondbacks were in a one-run game.
7: Kelly again working from the windup with a man on third base, and there's a broken bat hit in the left field. The bat goes flying into the camera well as Nathan Church, on the first pitch he sees, loses a bat but gains an RBI. It's 3-0 St. Louis.
1: They would hold on for a 3-2 win over the Diamondbacks. Cardinals radio network with the call. Cardinals improving to 11-6 since June 3rd. They allowed just two runs after allowing at least six in each of their previous four games. Blue Jays double up the Astros.
8: 3-2 pitch, and this one giving a pretty solid ride out to left field, and guess what? Into the stands on a solo shot for Kazuma Okamoto, his 17th of the season, and the Blue Jays tie the game.
9: What a swing from him.
1: Blue Jays tying the game there. They go on to a 4-2 win over Houston. 5-1 over their last six. They're back to 500 at 39-39. They're at 500 on the season for the second time since the start of May. Sportsnet 590, the fan with the call. Dylan Cease, 5 2/3 innings, 3-hit ball, 8 strikeouts. Speaking of strikeouts, Brewers and Reds.
10: Woodruff's 1-2 pitch. Swing and a miss. He struck him out. Chased a changeup down and away. That is strikeout number 10 for Brandon Woodruff here tonight.
1: Brandon Woodruff, 6 innings, 10 strikeouts, no walks, and no earned runs. Brewers and Reds actually went to the 10th.
11: Now the pitch. Way outside. It gets off the glove of Stevenson. Breaking for the plate is Mitchell. Stevenson picks it up, but Garrett scores on a wild pitch. The Brewers add run number 2 in the 10th.
1: And it will be a 2-1 win as they hang on for the victory in 10 innings. Brewers' 8th straight win against a division opponent. Tigers and Yankees.
12: The 2-2. Swinging a fly ball right center field. This one's deep. This one's way back and gone. Wow, that one just kept going. Oh, man. Riley Green got a changeup, and he did not miss. Number 9, and the Tigers having some fun, have a 5-1 lead.
1: 97-1 the ticket, 5-1 there. They go on to beat the Yankees 5-3. Tigers, an American League best, 12-6 in June, including 4 straight wins for the Tigers. Speaking of Michigan, leaving Michigan. That's next. SportsCenter All Night continues. 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
1: 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Giannis Antetokounmpo leaving Milwaukee, heading for Miami. Not the only one heading south. Michigan coach Dusty May finalizing a deal to take the Mavs head coaching job in Dallas. He's 49 years old, led Michigan to the national title in 26. And he'll head to a franchise with Cooper Flagg. And in the middle, ESPN analyst Seth Greenberg.
2: The benefits are you don't have to worry about NIL. You don't have to worry about pay for play. There's transparency in the NBA. You don't have to re-recruit your team each and every year. Every player is not going to go in the portal. When you win a national championship, you can actually celebrate it as opposed to immediately get on the phone and try to put your roster back together again. Now, look, Dusty May is a terrific communicator, and in that way, he'll transition seamlessly. He's a high basketball IQ guy. He connects with players. He's going to need an experienced staff because it's a different job, but it's a better quality of life. And you say, what do you mean it's a better quality of life? There's no downtime for a college basketball coach today. In the NBA, you're going to have a roster. You're going to know who's going to be in your roster. In a lot of ways, you can develop an identity and a culture better in the NBA now than you can do in college. As a coach, he's going to have to understand an 82-game season, different type of practice schedule. You have 2 weeks. You're playing games right away. But he's a smart guy. But unfortunately for the college game right now, until we have guardrails and guidelines and transparency, you might see other coaches decide to take this route and take their coaching careers into the NBA.
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3: When you're coaching the NBA, those guys are just basketball players. And yep. Also, those guys know where they're going to be. The contracts tell them where they're going to be. They have to, for the most part, honor those contracts. And the dollars aren't really your concern. You have a whole team of people dealing with that. There's no recruiting. There's none of that. And yet you get a bunch of professionals where their entire lives and their entire focus, every ounce of it, is just on basketball. So from that perspective, it's easier. And then I think the Cooper Flagg component of this is absolutely huge. That's why you do this now. If it was a different team, I could see Dusty saying, hey, you know, I can go to the NBA. I can go in a few more years. You know, that opportunity is not going away for me. But when you have the opportunity to coach that team with Cooper Flagg at it, when you know that you have a young superstar there, a young budding superstar who could take over the league, you jump at that opportunity. And that's what he did.
1: He's the first college head coach to take an NBA job since former Michigan coach John Beilein took the Cavs job in 2019. The last to leave college on the heels of a national title was Larry Brown at Kansas in 1988. SportsCenter All Night, ESPN Radio.
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4: 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Are you ready to take?
0: Number 5.
1: Dodgers edged the Twins. First pitch of the game was a ball that was down. Second pitch of the game was a ball that left. AM 570 LA Sports.
5: 76 degrees, the game time temp. Ohtani swings, hammers one, deep right field, gone. Leadoff home run number 30 in the career of Shohei Ohtani. His sixth this year, instant offense, and the Dodgers lead it 1-0.
0: Number 4.
1: Orioles beat the Angels 6-1. Baltimore getting half of its offense with one swing. WBAL.
6: Mayo hitting in the 180s. The whip pop, as you know. Swings here, he rifles it. Deep to left field. Going to the corner. It is gone! Three-run jack, Colby Mayo! And that's why you say don't worry about the bunt. And the Orioles are on top 4-0.
0: Number 3.
1: In Omaha, Monday proving to be more than just okay for Oklahoma.
7: Yes, sir! That's it! Boomer Sooner Baseball in a blowout wins the national championship 13-2 over Carolina.
0: Number 2.
1: Back to the show, both Sox seeing games end abruptly in Chicago. White Sox and Guardians came down to the final at-bat. ESPN 1000.
8: Room in right center and down the line in right. The pitch.
7: Sam with a base hit into center! One run in! Here comes Peters! Safe! They win it!
0: Number 1.
1: The White Sox walking off happily. Not quite the same result for the Red Sox in Colorado. 850 KOA.
9: One pitch is hit fair inside third. It'll go down the line. Two runs are going to score. All three are going to score. Duran never picks up the ball. The Rockies walk it off.
1: Win for the Rockies. Meanwhile, rocky time for Giannis Antetokounmpo recently in Milwaukee. So he's headed to the Miami Heat. Trade pulled off Monday night. ESPN analyst Richard Jefferson.
10: I think Milwaukee did a very good job. They were very, very patient with this process. They understand that there's moments in order to put a player like that on the market. I wasn't surprised that right after the draft lottery and they knew what every team was going to have as far as a pick, that's when his name, but they were like, okay, we're now taking offers. Because there were teams that could have offered him a first round pick, but you didn't know if it was going to be 2, if it was going to be 12, if it was going to be 8, you didn't know. So for them to wait, let's see what everybody's going to get in the draft lottery, where your picks are going to be, and I think they did a very good job. You get to reset with Tyler Hero. You get picks that go into Giannis when he's a little bit older.
1: Came down to Miami and Boston, and it's the Heat. It's Tuesday, June 23rd, birthday of LaDainian Tomlinson. The Hall of Fame running back is 47 today. Much more reaction coming up to Giannis heading to Miami on Sportsmanlike is next. I'm Jay Reynolds. Back tomorrow with SportsCenter All Night. 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
2: We start this Sports Center with breaking news from the NBA. Giannis Antetokounmpo is headed to South Beach. Blockbuster of a trade.
3: This was a 13-month trade saga for Giannis Antetokounmpo and the Milwaukee Bucks. 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

0: 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Yes, you heard it right there. Giannis has finally been traded along with his longtime teammate Bobby Portis to the Miami Heat for Tyler Hero, Khalil Ware, Jaime Jaquez Jr., Kasparis Yashikonis, 3 first-round picks, 1 pick swap, a second round pick, and the deal will be completed officially on July 6th. Good morning, Michelle Smallman. Good morning, Chris Canty. I am Evan Cohen. Giannis is a member of the Heat.
1: Congratulations. But you need a few more members of the Heat before we can start having a conversation about them being a serious threat in the Eastern Conference. I hate to rain on your parade for landing the big fish that was out there this summer in terms of NBA movement, but color me unimpressed with the rest of the Heat roster now that they've completely gutted themselves in order to make this move.
2: Yeah, first and foremost, congratulations, Evan. Congratulations to the Miami Heat. Congratulations to Pat Riley. He wanted to go out there and land the white whale, and he got him. However, this really all started with Giannis and the Milwaukee Bucks, this saga, because he wanted to win another championship, and it wasn't happening in Milwaukee. Giannis said, winning a championship comes first. I don't want to be 20 years on the same team, and I don't win another championship. So while he goes to a championship organization in the Miami Heat, I don't know how built they are to win a championship now. So this is a very interesting move. But Evan, congratulations. You haven't had a star like this in Miami for quite some time.
0: Thank you. And let me just say this. I was wrong. Dead wrong. I was wrong. I did not think that Giannis was going to end up in Miami. Every bit of intel that I had was leading me towards him not joining the team that I root for. And it was not that I doubted Pat Riley. Ever in my life. It's that I had information that would lead me otherwise. And the moment that Jaylen Brown was offered, I thought, well, the Heat have no shot. But guess what? Heat culture's back. It may have been in hibernation. It was never, ever dead. It is back. Because if anyone knows how to build around a mega star, it is Pat Riley. He did it with our guy Alonzo Mourning and Tim Hardaway. They didn't win a championship, but they were very good. He certainly did it around Shaquille O'Neal, who, of course, was traded to the Miami Heat, won a championship. LeBron, technically traded to the Miami Heat, won a championship. And then you had Jimmy Butler, traded to the Miami Heat, went to the finals twice. The through line to so much of this, of course, was Dwayne Wade. He is the franchise more than anyone else, along with Udonis Haslem. But Pat Riley did it again. And you can doubt them all you want. I'm fine with that. There is literally no example of Pat Riley and Eric Spoelstra, with him as a head coach, getting this thing wrong. There's no amount they could have given up that would have been too much. They got Giannis, and he's going to go to the finals at some point during his Heat tenure. That is a guarantee.
2: Ooh.
1: That is big talk.
0: A guarantee.
1: Well, I'm glad that you threw in the caveat there. At some point in his tenure.
0: Yes.
1: We know that's not going to be 26, 27.
2: Correct.
1: We know that. When you look at the roster, they're going to be really good defensively. I don't know who the hell is going to score the basketball, especially when it comes to perimeter shooting, because they don't have any of that. Right now, they only have one player penciled in as a starter that has shot over 40% from three last year, and that's Andrew Wiggins. And he's not a volume three-point shooter. So shooting from the perimeter is going to be a problem for the Miami Heat. They desperately need to re-sign Norm Powell. We'll see where that ends up leaving them in terms of the cap and the apron and all of those things. But the Miami Heat don't have a ton of flexibility once they make that move. So the question then becomes, how do they fill out the rest of the roster and what shape is it in for year one with Giannis? Because it doesn't strike me as a team that's going to be capable of ascending and competing with the top of the Eastern Conference.
0: Well, I'm glad you asked. So let's discuss a couple of things here. First of
1: Please.
0: All, let's give the New York Knicks a ton of credit. I'm going to tell you why. They're the standard now. They're the model, which means there's going to have to be an unfair ask of two guys that you just mentioned. Andrew Wiggins, a champion and a former number one overall pick in the draft, and Norm Powell, who for the first time in his career was an all-star this year as a member of the Miami Heat. They both can be free agents. Norm Powell will be. Andrew Wiggins is a player option at about $30 million. The ask is do what the Knicks did, which is take a little bit less to be together, right? The Knicks are the ultimate example of we just want to be together, all of us, and we want to do this thing together. They all found a home there, and I think many of these players are trying to find a home there. If you look at what their starting lineup is, Davion Mitchell, point guard, top 10 pick in the draft. Norm Powell, all-star. This is if these guys come back. Andrew Wiggins, champion, all-star, number one pick in the draft, right? Bam, obviously, all-star, lottery pick. Giannis, Hall of Famer, right? So based on that, do you want to be together? Do you want to be like Bridges and Cat and Brunson, who led the way, obviously, with taking a little bit less? That's the model now. The team that I root for that just got Giannis is not the model anymore. What they're trying to do is catch up to the model, which is the Knicks. Are some of these guys now going to take advantage of joining Giannis and Bam, which means I don't have to play great defense because those guys are behind me to take a little bit less? It's an unfair ask, Smalls and CC, but yeah, that is probably what's going to happen now.
2: Yeah, but it's a lot easier to do that when it's a proven commodity, when you're doing it with the guys that you won with at the collegiate level that are your best friends that you know that you can win with. And in the wake of the Knicks winning the championship, we praise Jalen Brunson for being so singular in the fact that he takes less. That's not typically what happens in the landscape of the NBA today. So while I understand what you're saying, in reality, I don't know how much these guys want to play together. Enough to make them take less money. And with this deal that the Heat made in order to get Giannis, you don't have a ton of assets or draft capital to really build around him in a meaningful way. So they're in a tricky spot.
0: That
1: Giannis going to take less money, Ev?
0: No.
1: Hold on. Giannis going to take less money?
0: No, not asking him.
1: Because Jalen Brunson took $100 million less to keep everybody in the Knicks together. The best player on the team took $100 million, a nine-figure pay cut.
2: Bingo.
1: In order to keep everybody together. Is Giannis going to do that? Eight ball says doubtful. Giannis has never been known to leave money on the table.
0: No.
1: And I don't suspect going to Miami he's going to start, especially when you're in an income tax-free state. So Giannis is going to try to maximize everything he can from a financial standpoint. The question is, where does that leave the Miami Heat? How much flexibility do they have? And how compelling is it, the combination of Eric Spoelstra, Pat Riley, and Giannis, to get other players to take less in order to come ring chase down to Miami? Because remember, when the Heat have had success, they've had a star player that other guys around the league want to come run with, and it was a compelling enough combination of star player, head coach, front office to entice guys, and location, to entice guys to decide to come down to South Florida and take a little bit less. Are we going to see that with Giannis and Bam? I don't know the answer to that question, and I think that's what's going to be fascinating moving forward, and I think that's what Pat Riley, Alonzo Mourning, and the powers that be in Miami are banking on, that the duo of Bam and Giannis, Pat Riley with all of the rings that he can lay out on his desk when he's making the pitch, and then Eric Spoelstra, one of the very best coaches in the sport, that combination is going to be enough to convince key cogs to come down and play for the Miami Heat. But here's the thing, Ev. No matter how many guys are willing to do that, the reality of Miami's current situation is they can't get everything they need right now this summer.
0: That's right.
1: And that's why this is going to be a multi-year build toward being a title contender.
0: You nailed every part of it. It's the exact same thing, CC, in many ways. If you look at the first year's roster with LeBron, Wade, and Bosch, and you're like, what? That's what they rolled out there? Because they didn't have the way of going about it, right? Because if you remember, LeBron was technically a trade. They had to give up something. Same with Bosch. It was a sign of trade. They actually had to give up picks to get those guys. But then as the years went on during the 4 years, wait a minute, Ray Allen's here? Mike Miller's here? Shane Battier's here? That's where it got different. So you're right. Year one may look different than the years after, but the reality is a franchise that many people thought had no shot of getting Giannis, including me based on the information that I was getting, that had no shot of getting Giannis, Pat Riley got him, and he's going to get him hopefully for multiple years as Giannis signs the extension, and he's going to have multiple bites at the apple to surround him with the proper people. You're probably going to see names in year one that may or may not excite you, but won't excite you as much as guaranteed what you're going to see in years two, three, four, hopefully with Giannis. The reality is they got him. They got him. They got their guy. Small said that's the terminology they use with the Heat. They want their whale. They got their whale. When many people thought they weren't going to be able to do it, including me, they found a way to get him. They gave up a lot, which, okay, maybe not as much as Boston was going to give up because of Jaylen Brown. They gave up most of their roster to get him. And anyone who thinks they gave up too much is utterly insane. Versus what? Living in the play-in every year? There is no giving up too much when it comes to a guy like Giannis. CeCe, you played in the NFL for 11 years. You understand this better than I do, or Smalls does. You get the guy and you figure out the rest later. I mean, that's the reality of this, is it not?
2: Yeah.
1: No, it is. And he's got another perennial all-star in Bam Adebayo to play alongside. And that front court duo, that 4-5 combination is going to be formidable. You throw in Andrew Wiggins playing small forward. And Ev, I don't know how anybody is going to attack the paint when it comes to Miami. The interior of that defense is going to be really, really strong. So the question then becomes is what happens with their backcourt? What happens with perimeter players? What happens with secondary scoring and shooting, playmaking? Those are things that they're going to have to add. But there are some foundational elements to what the Miami Heat have put together now that you have this top duo with Bam and Giannis.
0: Woof, it's over. The saga is over, and he's a member of the Heat. Did both teams get it right? 888-SAY-ESPN, 888-729-3776, your telephone number to join the show. Let me also, on a personal note, thank everybody at ESPN Radio and Smalls and CC and our great team at Vegas East, because I had a pre-scheduled off day today for about 3 months. And, of course, Giannis gets traded at midnight, and ESPN Radio, sorry to the audience, was kind enough to let me do the show from home today. So I do appreciate everybody.
1: No off days in NBA summer, Ev. You know, I know. That.
2: Come on,
1: no,
2: Ev. This is your Super Bowl.
0: That. My daughter's going to camp for 6 weeks. She may have already left for all I know. I don't know. But this is, oh, my God, he's on the Heat. Let's go. But is the most interesting team, as our producer Cam Pratt threw out there, is the most interesting team actually the one that didn't get Giannis? We'll get to that next. We're on Sportsmanlike, presented by Progressive Insurance.
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18: 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At this point, if the Miami deal was going to happen, why hasn't it happened by now? Miami's wanted him back since 2020. 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He wants to go there.
2: Is Giannis a diva? 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
0: How dare you, Michelle Smallman? Call my guy Giannis a diva.
2: Your guy.
0: 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If you're just waking up and you're unaware of what happened, can the NBA, by the way, any big trade happen at normal hours?
2: No.
0: Luka happens at like 1 in the morning. Giannis happens at midnight. Giannis has been traded along with Bobby Portis, which, by the way, don't sleep on that part. I'm thrilled as a Heat fan to get Bobby Portis. CeCe and I had him targeted for, like, every contender this offseason. If he wasn't in a Giannis deal, we had him in San Antonio. We had him in Oklahoma City.
1: Yeah, we did.
0: So, like, that's a sneaky great piece to this. Tyler Hero, Khalil Ware, Jaime Jaquez Jr., Kasparis Yarchukonis, 3 first-round picks, 1 pick swap, 1 second-round pick, all go back to Milwaukee. I am beyond excited as a Heat fan. Bucks fans, we'll get to you in a second in terms of your reaction. But there's an argument amongst this show, Smalls and CeCe, that the most interesting team, believe it or not, in this entire conversation is the one that we now have to phrase that swung and missed, which would be the Boston Celtics, because Shams Charania has reported that they were in on it, and not only did he report that, he was on the 1 a.m. Eastern Sports Center and had this to say about why the Celtics didn't get the deal done.
19: The Celtics offered Jaylen Brown, the 2024 Finals MVP, and I'm told 2 unprotected first-round draft picks. And so the holdup in those conversations ultimately became the Bucks wanted more assets. They wanted a couple young players, Hugo Gonzalez, Baylor Shireman, potentially others. They wanted more first-round picks, more swaps. But was there middle ground to be had? But at the end of the day, my understanding is the Celtics were not willing to part with enough young players and assets to get a deal done. The offer stood as Jaylen Brown and a couple first-round picks. So now, if you're Boston, there is going to be fallout from this, some hard conversations, because for the second time in 4 years, the Celtics have offered Jaylen Brown, their co-star with Jason Tatum, in a trade. Back in 2022, the Celtics offered Jaylen Brown in a package for Kevin Durant, now for Giannis Antetokounmpo. And so the tables are a little different now, because Jaylen Brown is a Finals MVP. He just came off a year where he was a MVP finalist as well. And so there are going to be some conversations now moving forward. Jaylen Brown is extension eligible in July. We'll see where things go from here.
0: CeCe, Smalls, the Celtics offered Jaylen Brown and 2 unprotected picks, and the Bucks said no to that?
1: Yeah, I don't understand that at all. I don't get it, unless the Bucks just didn't want to go through the gymnastics of trying to offload Jaylen Brown. Now, listen, Jaylen Brown has a huge salary remaining. He's got 3 years, and I think it's like $190 million. So it's not as simple in order to be able to move him. But that's why I always thought that there would be multiple teams involved in this trade, not just the Bucks and wherever they sent Giannis, because you needed to aggregate salaries. And I just don't get why the Milwaukee Bucks decided that they didn't want to go down the road of trying to use Jaylen Brown as a part of this deal in order to rope in other teams that had more attractive assets than what the Miami Heat were bringing to the party. So just, it didn't make any sense to me that the Bucks didn't do the dance with Boston, but they sent Giannis to his preferred destination, and I think they went for something that was a little bit simpler, a little bit cleaner. They went for quantity over quality when it comes to this deal, and only time will tell whether it ends up being the right decision. But I will say this, when you compare it to some of the trades from yesteryear in the NBA for star players, it leaves a lot to be desired.
2: Quite frankly, I'm stunned. Once we found out that Jaylen Brown officially was part of the deal and hearing about the potential fractures between he and the Boston Celtics organization, thinking maybe their future was not ever in a position to be put back together, I thought that this was going to be a pretty simple thing for Milwaukee. And Cece, you said that they went quantity over quality, but they could have taken quality and turned it into quantity. They, even if you bring in Jaylen Brown and you think you're going to build around him, but you're worried about his long-term future in Milwaukee, yeah, you flip him and you know that there is a robust market out there for him. So knowing the state of affairs in Boston and the fact that the biggest piece that was offered was coming from the Celtics, I am very surprised that ultimately Milwaukee went with the offer from the Heat.
0: I'm shocked, honestly, as you guys know. I mean, I've been surprised throughout this entire process because I thought for sure it was not going to be Miami once you heard Jaylen Brown being involved in this. And I have to be honest, even as a Heat fan, if I were the Bucks, I would have made the Celtics deal. If I'm getting two firsts and I'm getting Jaylen Brown, I then have Jaylen Brown and I go one of two ways. Either I'm looking at it and saying, wait, can I actually be good this year? Because now, do I look at the lottery pick I have differently? I have Miles Turner, who could be a good thing for me, or could be a salary that someone else would want. Do I use future picks to pair with Jaylen Brown? That's option A. Option B is, I now need to go and make some phone calls. CeCe and I came up with the deal yesterday of, do the Matthew Stafford, Jared Goff kind of move with San Antonio and say, hey, we know you want to get off of De'Aaron Fox. We'll give you Jaylen Brown, but you're going to pay us for that. Four first-rounders, five first-rounders.
1: And San Antonio has some attractive draft picks.
0: Exactly right. They hold
1: really attractive draft
0: and
1: picks.
0: And by the way, if I do that, see, I'm about to come up with something that I think, and these are my guys that I'm very high on, Hawkins and Ware, et cetera, that they got, but I think I'm going to give you a better option that you didn't take. And this is where it's weird. It's like, I would have done the Jaylen Brown deal. Then I would have tried to send him specifically to San Antonio. Then I would have called Philadelphia and said, all right, what do you want for Embiid? What? You're going to take Embiid? Yep, we're going to take Embiid. We're going to give you Kuzma and Turner to match the numbers. And you're going to now give us at least one first-rounder for our troubles of taking on the worst contract in the league. And now I'm going to end up with about six or seven first-rounders, De'Aaron Fox and Joel Embiid, who actually could make me good enough to not be a joke this year when I don't have my pick. So I actually get more picks than I would have gotten with Miami, and I may have a better team than I would have had with the Miami guys. I don't get the Milwaukee approach at all to not take the Boston offer. But there's another part of this. What does Boston now do with Jaylen Brown? And what does Jaylen Brown do with Boston?
1: Oh, he's out of there, baby. There's no way that he's going to stay in Boston. But the only question becomes is what Boston can get in return, because Boston realize that they're not good enough to compete with the Knicks. That's Brian Windhorst's words, not mine. And so if you're trying to close the gap with the reigning defending champs, you're going to have a hard time being able to do that, because any player that you get back in a Jaylen Brown trade now are virtually guaranteed not to be Giannis. So I don't know what's next for Boston, but I do know this. When the season tips off in October, Jaylen Brown will not be a member of the Celtics. That is a fact.
2: Yeah, there's no chance. I don't know what would be more stunning, the fact that Milwaukee had Jaylen Brown as part of an offer for the Celtics and turned it down, or if Jaylen Brown somehow is a member of the Celtics moving forward. Because as Shams just outlined, when he does what he's done, you are the finals MVP when you finally break through. Last year, you carry your team when Jason Tatum is out with an injury. And you come out on the Twitch live stream and you say it was your favorite season ever, and you make all these headlines, and then they don't value you in the same way that you believe you should be valued. They've offered you up twice in the past 4 years. It seems like an untenable situation.
0: Untenable as in, like, today?
2: What do you mean, that they'll move him today?
0: Yeah, Yeah, like the draft's tonight.
2: The hay is out of the barn. Why not? Why is that off the board?
0: I'm not saying it is. I'm asking the question as to, like, untenable. He's not. So Smalls used the word untenable. CeCe said he's not going to be there when opening night runs around. The draft is literally tonight, 8 p.m. Eastern on ESPN, ABC, and ESPN Radio. I mean, isn't today the perfect day to do it once he knows? Like, Shams says that. There is no turning back from that. Shams is saying that because that is what is true. He was offered up with two first-round picks. I wonder now if we have a whole other thing to watch all day today. It's not just Giannis and the fit with the Heat and who else they get and the fallout with Milwaukee. But it's also, is Jaylen Brown going to be on another team by the end of tonight? That is going to be a fascinating thing to keep an eye on. We know the winner. Miami won here, right? Biggest losers in and around the Giannis trade? We find out with CC's Power Rankings brought to us by SoFi next. 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
1: 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And you know, this time of the week, we like to rank stuff. So these are the Canty Power Rankings, and they are brought to you by SoFi. Get your money right. And today's power rankings is inspired by the Giannis trade. We know that the Miami Heat are the big winners in this. We know that Giannis is a big winner, getting his preferred destination. But that means that there are a lot of losers out there in the NBA landscape. And I felt like it was important for us to rank the biggest losers when it comes to the Giannis trade. And so these are the Canty Power Rankings. Top five losers in the Giannis Antetokounmpo to the Miami Heat trade. Pat Costello, before we get to it, I have to introduce Michelle Smallman, the lovely Michelle Smallman. I have to introduce the euphoric Evan Cohen.

0: yesterday when we played the Sham sound about it being a two-team deal, which obviously he was right. The fact that this could be expanded to multiple teams by the time of execution, July 6th, could be determined based on who guys are signing with, what trades could be made. So, CeCe, could I respectfully challenge the Pistons as a loser now to be a winner later? Because you've floated out there. Could they now find themselves into this deal by July 6th?
1: They have to. What I'm telling you is they have to. Right now, they're a loser. They absolutely can become a winner. They can change this thing. There's still time. But right now, they're a loser. And so they got to make sure that they get Tyler Hero out of this deal somehow, some way. We'll see what ends up happening. Now, you always bring up the fact that Tyler Hero is from Wisconsin.
0: Yeah.
1: And I got to imagine with a gutted Bucks roster, he would love nothing more than to have an opportunity to jack up shots because he's going to be on a team going to nowhere. But he has an opportunity to go into free agency and improve his stock in the summer of 2027. So it'll be interesting to see how this all shakes out. But Tyler Hero is a player. He's a piece that the Pistons have to get as some of the residual from this Heat Bucks trade.
0: Agreed.
1: Next.
2: Number four.
1: Miles Turner. After reaching the 2025 finals with the Pacers, he left in free agency to sign a four-year, $109 million deal with the Milwaukee Bucks. At the time, he said staying competitive was a driving factor in his decision to go to Milwaukee. Less than a year later, Giannis is gone. Milwaukee is poised to plummet in the standings. And Indiana is ready to bounce back with the return of Tyrese Haliburton from the right Achilles injury. Miles Turner, number four in my biggest losers in the Giannis trade.
3: That's such a good one. He has to be so sick over this.
1: Yeah, he's gonna be building a lot of Legos.
3: No.
1: He ain't going to be focused on playing a lot of basketball in Milwaukee next year.
0: He won't be there.
3: He won't be there, you said?
0: No. There's no reason for him to be there. Toronto's already been rumored. I think Boston should take a look at him as a stretch five if they want. I think that there are going to be many. Golden State could take a look at him. I think he's gone.
4: That means he's definitely going to be there based on your track record with this.
1: Yeah.
3: So let's put it in Sharpie then.
1: Exactly.
0: I'll happily take it.
1: Next.
2: Number three.
1: The Cleveland Cavaliers. Ooh. The Cavs refused to include 25-year-old Evan Mobley in a deal as a centerpiece in a trade with Milwaukee. Not sure it makes sense to sit on Mobley, who underwhelmed in the conference finals. Cleveland made the decision to be a win-now team when they traded all-star guard Darius Garland for James Harden last year. You can't be half pregnant, and you can't stay status quo thinking you'll be next year's version of this year's Knicks. A Giannis trade would have given Cleveland a proven star that they know they can win a title with. Now they're trending toward to being the analytics champs of the NBA. Hang the banner.
0: Bring up a very interesting point about the Harden trade. And I was about to react to number three on this list, the Cleveland Cavaliers, of the top five losers of the Giannis trade, brought to us by SoFi for the power rankings here, CC. I was about to say, well, if the Cavs wanted him, they could have had him. I don't know that I could say that, because the Celtics offered Jaylen Brown and two first-round picks, and the Bucks said no. So I don't know that I could just blindly say, well, if the Cavs wanted him, they could have had him. Now, Mobley's younger. He's under contract. He would probably want to be there maybe more than Brown. But I don't think we can make that leap based on the deal that they ultimately accepted from Miami, which is crazy.
1: Yeah, and Mobley's owed like $220 million over the next 4 years. So, yeah, I mean, it's weird. I just don't understand why they wouldn't be front and center when it comes to trying to offer everything they could to get Giannis. I don't understand how they can believe staying status quo puts them any closer to winning a championship, given what the New York Knicks showed in that conference finals.
0: Just my
1: humble opinion.
0: Yep.
1: Next.
2: Number two.
1: The Boston Celtics. Jaylen Brown and two first-round picks was the offer reported by Shams. Clearly, they weren't enough, Boston that being, to beat the Knicks last year. The relationship between Jaylen Brown and the organization wasn't great, and I can't imagine that Giannis trade rumors made it any better. Brown said this past season was his favorite year in his career, and that's worth noting because the majority of it was spent without Jason Tatum. Now, remember,

0: This is a guy that won conference finals MVP and NBA finals MVP, won a championship, and signed a $300 million extension. And he said last year was his favorite season as a pro. Just lets you know where Jaylen Brown is at with it. Now, the Celtics will hold an auction for Jaylen Brown, and it's virtually a guarantee that Boston won't get a player like Giannis in the return when they offload Jaylen Brown. So the Boston Celtics have to be one of the biggest losers in the Giannis trade to Miami. They're number two on my power rankings.
1: Smalls, how do you feel about this? You're not a Celtics fan, but you love Jason Tatum, favorite individual player in the league, and CeCe is saying they are losers in this.
2: Jason Tatum specifically, because not only is Boston going to have to deal with the fallout of this, think about what the situation Jason Tatum finds himself in now. Your running mate that you had the ultimate success with, things seem a little bit worn there, and now there's probably no chance that he's going to come back with you, even though that's a proven commodity. You could have had Giannis as your teammate, and now he's off to Miami, and regardless of what happens moving forward, all the pressure and the spotlight is on you now. Because if it was going to be Giannis, there was certainly going to be that conversation about 1A, 1B, who's Batman, similarly to what we did with Jason Tatum and Jaylen Brown. Now, whatever happens moving forward, it is Jason Tatum and Jason Tatum only that we are going to look at. So, yes, the Celtics number two, but more specifically, tons of pressure on Tatum now.
1: Yeah, and there are teams that, I mean, obviously should be calling the Celtics nonstop for Jaylen Brown. New Orleans has, I think, pieces that the Celtics probably would be interested in Herb Jones, Trey Murphy III, even DeJounte Murray to some extent to make money work. Portland, we've mentioned. Atlanta, CeCe has been hyping up because of the hometown connection and their readiness to win. But the Celtics are going to have to do the, you know, one for two, one for three kind of deal if we're all saying that the Jaylen Brown thing is now a problem.
0: It's weird. But Jaylen Brown is going to have to be on the move. He doesn't want to be there anymore. And I don't think it's a situation where Boston can stay the course. It is untenable, to say the least. Last but not least, there can only be one number one, and that would be the Milwaukee Bucks. They chose quantity over quality in a deal that probably should have happened over a year ago. Prior to the trade, the Bucks possess few draft assets. They don't control their first-round pick in 2027. That belongs to the Atlanta Hawks by the Pelicans through the Drew Holiday deal. Very convoluted. And then, of course, 28, 29, and 30 all belong to the Portland Trailblazers. The Milwaukee Bucks have little financial flexibility, especially after the wave stretch of Lillard's contract last summer. Milwaukee got as well. They got Tyler Hero, and they got Jaquez, and they got Khalil Ware, and they got a 2031 unprotected first-round pick, a 2033 unprotected first-round pick, and 2030 pick swaps and a 2033 second-rounder. Essentially, Milwaukee traded Giannis for a six-man and a bunch of lottery tickets. For context, when KD forced his way out of Brooklyn, the Nets got back Mikal Bridges, Cam Johnson, Jay Crowder, four unprotected first-round picks, and a 2028 first-round pick swap. KD was 3 years older than Giannis is when that deal happened, and it netted the Nets another five first-round draft picks and an unprotected first-round pick swap and a second-round pick from the Knicks by virtue of the Mikal Bridges trade. So if you think about the draft compensation that the Brooklyn Nets got for Kevin Durant, and then you think about what the Milwaukee Bucks got for Giannis, it pales in comparison, which is why the Milwaukee Bucks are the biggest loser in the Giannis to Miami trade.
1: And I'll just add one other thing. 13 years, 10-time All-Star, champion in Milwaukee. What he did for Milwaukee and what Milwaukee did for him, it was a beautiful marriage for a long period of time. The biggest loser part of it, just as an add-on, CC, because I agree, obviously, with what you're saying, and we've detailed the idea that I think that they could have gotten more elsewhere. The biggest loser is that they're no longer married. That it got to a point where they could no longer be married. And that's the biggest loser for me, is that Milwaukee had a generational player that loved the town and the team that he was with for such a long period of time, and they're no longer married. Mm-hmm. All right. Go ahead, Small. Sorry.
2: Well, then is Giannis actually a loser in all of this?
1: Well, hell no. Don't you dare. How dare you? Hold on.
2: If you have that sort of a deep love with a city, with a fan base, and with an organization, and the only reason you want out is to win, and you go to a situation where that doesn't happen, do you lose in all of it?
1: No, he's gonna win.
0: Listen, with respect to Milwaukee, Wisconsin, very fine place. We enjoy our time in Wisconsin.
1: Yeah, keep going.
0: Every time we go.
1: Keep going.
0: It ain't Miami. It ain't Miami.
2: Just me and Midwestern girl?
0: And he's about to get a bag, hundreds of millions of dollars, and he's going to play for one of the best coaches in the league, and he's going to one of the best run organizations in the league with Pat Riley at the controls. I can't call that man a loser. He's going to be living his best life in South Beach.
2: Sure.
0: He ain't going to be doing a lot of winning in year one, but he's going to enjoy his lifestyle down in Miami.
1: I'll just add a very quick thing, and I'll relate it to CeCe. CeCe had a type as a player, the kind of coach, the kind of rigidness he wanted from the coach. He wanted the nasty. He wanted the work ethic. He wanted it to be hard, right? He signed up for that multiple times. That's where Giannis wins here, because Giannis is that. He wants it to be hard. He wants the work. He doesn't want to be friends with you. The Heat famously say, we're not for everyone. He will love it with that organization. There was another trade yesterday in the NBA. And is it actually telling us who the next Giannis could be? We'll get to that next. We're Unsportsmanlike, presented by Progressive Insurance.
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15: There are lots of things you can measure to get an idea of how healthy you are at any given moment. Temperature, heart rate, blood pressure, just to name a few. But how about how healthy you will be and how long you're likely to live? According to a new study out of the University at Buffalo, two simple strength tests are pretty accurate at predicting longevity in older women. One is hand grip strength, and the other is how quickly people can stand up from a seated position without using their arms. By the way, I remember interviewing former President Jimmy Carter when he was quite old and being really impressed how he just popped out of the chair without using his arms. Not a lot of older people can actually do that. But I think the message here is that maintaining strength as you age is going to help you perform everyday activities, but also help you avoid injury and stay independent. I'm Dr. Sanjay Gupta, helping you live a better life.
16: Drama. Unsportsmanlike.
1: 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This was SportsCenter, presented by Gusto. The episodes include Dan Patrick, the GOAT, Greeny, Chris Berman, and yesterday, the announced Linda Cohn is retiring from ESPN, one of the greatest to ever do it. She is amazing. She's been an amazing friend of mine for a while and mentor for a while and hysterical as a human being off air, just unbelievably funny. And we love Linda and we congratulate her on an amazing, amazing ESPN career, Mount Rushmore ESPN career. We love Linda and congratulations. And you'll hear more of Linda's story on the This Was SportsCenter podcast with Rich Eisen. So obviously the talk today is about Giannis going to the Heat. There was another trade yesterday, and it certainly has wheels in motion mentally for many members of our show. So it was a three-team deal that, for lack of a better way of saying it, was a salary dump by the Minnesota Timberwolves as the Brooklyn Nets are acquiring three-time All-Star forward Julius Randle from the Wolves. As part of that deal, Nick Claxton goes from Brooklyn to Chicago. Randle and the Wolves' number 28 pick in the draft tonight will go to Brooklyn, which will send its number 33 pick to Minnesota. And so this now goes into Brooklyn's salary cap room. The T-Wolves get Randle off the books. They do announce, or it is reported by Shams, a contract extension with Ayo Dosunmu, 5 years, $112 million, includes a player option in the fifth year. CC, you love Anthony Edwards. You have pitched him as face of the league candidate, as next man up kind of thing. What does this tell you about Ant-Man in Minnesota?
0: We need to be watching and seeing whether or not Anthony Edwards wants to get out of Minnesota anytime soon. Because it's got to be incredibly frustrating to go to back-to-back conference finals, to come up short of getting to the conference finals, losing to the team that will represent the West in the NBA finals, and then see your second leading scorer in over the last three seasons be traded because of money. This is essentially the Minnesota Timberwolves ownership not wanting to operate in the tax and being in the apron and not being willing to spend on this team to contend at a championship level consistently, right? Like, Minnesota has not traditionally been a tax team. Over the last several years, they spent quite a bit in tax, and they're trying to figure out a way to avoid doing that. But trading Julius Randle a couple of years after you traded Karl Anthony Towns, it can't sit well with Anthony Edwards, especially when you see Kat hold up the Larry O'Brien trophy with the New York Knicks. So we have to be on Anthony Edwards' watch. It's got to be frustrating continuing to butt up against what seems to be a glass ceiling in the Western Conference with the teams at the top, but then also contending with ownership, not being willing to invest in the team and spend whatever it takes.
2: I'm so glad, CeCe, that you brought up the cap piece of this, because that's exactly where my mind went. You know, we see this landscape shifting moves in the NBA all the time with star players because they want to win. And they know that they can team up with other stars across the league. They can shift the balance of power, and they can put themselves in a position to do so. And if you're Anthony Edwards and you're watching your running mate, or your former running mate and Carl Anthony Towns go to New York, be put in the right situation with the right personnel around him and have the right coach to extract the best out of him, and now he's living his best life on a parade float, that is going to light the fire a little bit more for an already competitive guy. And if he's in a situation where the organization around him is not going to invest in putting the pieces around him in order to put him in the best position to succeed, I can only imagine a very vocal player like Anthony Edwards will let them know that that's not good enough. And ultimately, if he's not put in that position to succeed, that he's going to want out of there.
1: ZipRecruiter has posted a vacancy for the Giannis situation since it no longer exists. Is Anthony Edwards and Minnesota replacing the Giannis-Milwaukee situation in your mind in the near future?
2: Yeah, I could see that for sure. But I would say, first and foremost, if there is an opening there, it's going to be Jaylen Brown and the Boston Celtics. That's the superstar divorce that I'm looking for, first and foremost. But on the moving forward, yeah, Anthony Edwards is going to be that guy for me.
0: Yeah, I'm with you on this one, Smalls. I don't think this is a for now situation. This is for later when it comes to Anthony Edwards. So we're talking summer of 27 and beyond. We'll be having this conversation about have the Wolves done enough around Ant-Man in order for them to contend? Because remember, we're not just talking about them moving on from Carl Anthony Towns a couple of years ago. They moved on from Nikhil Alexander Walker, too. They didn't attempt to try to re-sign him in free agency. They let him walk.
1: Good one.
0: So, I mean, like, this is a situation now where you're seeing it. Three consecutive off seasons, frontline players for the Minnesota Timberwolves leaving the organization because of money. Now, they did re-sign Ayo Dosunmu, which is something that I thought they had to do, especially with Dante DiVincenzo having the Achilles injury. But this is a situation now where we have to watch to see just what's next for the Wolves this offseason and how they use that $30 million trade exception that they essentially traded for with moving on from Julius Randle. The Julius Randle situation was untenable. We knew that Anthony Edwards and Julius Randle didn't have the best relationship. There had been some cryptic sound bites after the San Antonio Spurs series about this team and around this team and how they felt the way about some guys in the locker room not pulling a rope in the same direction. So I do think this was necessary, but it still doesn't keep us from raising an eyebrow to see what's next in terms of what Minnesota does to add to a team that clearly needs to get better.
1: I also feel badly for Julius Randle having to walk around the city knowing the Knicks won the title, and you're now on the Nets. Giannis is a member of the Heat. We'll discuss it next.
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0: Happy Tuesday morning, everybody. Welcome into Morning Jocks. Conrad Van Order and Damian Mitchell here with you for the next hour, as we've got a lot to get into today. A lot to recap around the sports world, the championship of the college baseball world returning to the Southeastern Conference for the seventh straight year. So we've got to celebrate the Oklahoma Sooners as they captured their third College World Series title last night, taking down North Carolina in very convincing fashion. We've got the NBA draft coming up tonight and some local ties there with some players from the state of Alabama and some players that used to play in the state of Alabama that we'll certainly be keeping our eyes on, as well as some other big things going on in the NBA when you have former MVPs being traded and national championship coaches on the move. A lot to get to in that realm as well. And we'll, of course, have a fun little college football conversation a little bit later in the program as well. So a lot for us to get into today. Appreciate you waking up early and coming along with us here on the program. If you want to join in the conversation, 205-834-9450 is how you can get on the Jocks text line. You can also call in 1-800-239-WJOX if you want to join in on the fun. All right, we'll start off in Omaha as the college baseball season came to an end last night, Damian. A definitive Game 3 in the College World Series as Oklahoma, they took Game 1 over the weekend. North Carolina bounced back with a big win on Sunday. And then last night, winner take all. Winners, national champion, champions of the college baseball world. Loser goes home. And unfortunately, you don't really get anything for second place. So Oklahoma, they came out, and you felt like North Carolina probably had the momentum in this one just because, you know, they had won on Sunday. They had found a way to finally quiet the bats of Oklahoma. And you thought, okay, well, if the pitching staff is, you know, they seem to have found a good approach against the Sooners. And if that's going to continue into Monday, then North Carolina is probably going to be on a path to their first ever national championship in baseball. But man, the story of the postseason for Oklahoma has been the power hitting and just the offensive fireworks that they have had over the last month or so. And that continued last night in a very, very impressive fashion. So Oklahoma, they won 13-2, just an absolute domination there of the Tar Heels last night by the Oklahoma Sooners offense. It was remarkable what they did. So they started off early. They got out to a 3-0 lead there in the top of the third inning. Then North Carolina showed a little bit sign of life. They scored their first run in the bottom of the third, made it 3-1. But after that, by the time that North Carolina would find their way back onto the scoreboard, it would be 9-1 Oklahoma, and the game was well out of reach before getting that run in the seventh inning. And then Oklahoma, their bats just stayed hot all the way throughout. So very, very impressive from Oklahoma. You look at what the middle infielders did last night. Just the middle infielders, your second baseman and your shortstop, and Jackson Willits there and Kyle Branch. Those two players for Oklahoma last night, they combined to go 6-for-8 with 8 RBIs and 3 walks. And from Jackson Willits, I mean, he's been kind of that guy this postseason for Oklahoma. He's the four-hole, the cleanup guy there. Kyle Branch is your nine-hole hitter. And he had 6 RBIs in the decisive game of the College World Series. Like the biggest moment of his entire career, your nine-hole hitter. Dude was hitting like 214 coming into the game. And he has 6 RBIs. He had that big 3-run home run late that was awesome, getting to watch his family celebrate him there. But just absolutely sensational. You look at what you got on the pitching side of things from Oklahoma. You had LJ Mercurius. He came in relief there in the third inning. All he did was give you 5 2/3 innings of relief work. Only gave up 4 hits, 1 run, no walks, struck out 5 Tar Heels, and just absolutely shut the door on North Carolina's hopes there of winning a College World Series title. So really, really impressive stuff. Oklahoma, and they showed this stat a couple of times on the screen last night when we were watching it, Damian. But in the first 40, like, you don't see this. It really doesn't make sense. So Oklahoma, they finished the year 43-23, so they played 66 games this year. In their first 47 games of the year, they hit 48 home runs. So they averaged about one home run a game.
1: Mm-hmm.
0: In their last 19 games of the season, they hit 46 home runs. That makes no sense whatsoever. And it really was essentially not, one or two guys really got hot and started to carry the offense. It was every single player got hot the second the postseason started, and it did not stop.
1: Yep.
0: It was just an absolutely crazy run that they've had all the way to the College World Series title, and a team that I don't think anybody would have had them picked to win the whole thing when this started, and here we are now with the Sooners.
1: Because they were one and done in Hoover in the SEC tournament, were they not?
0: I believe you're right about that, yeah. So,
1: yeah, like it was – when you talk about a team literally just getting hot at the right moment.
0: They had a losing record in the SEC in the regular season.
1: Like it was kind of one of those things. Like, yeah, Oklahoma, like, you know, they're happy to be there. I don't think anybody really had – like it was kind of one of those things where you're waiting on the momentum to slow down, and it never did.
0: Yeah.
1: I mean, Oklahoma, especially last night, I mean, it got to a point where you're kind of looking – if you're North Carolina, it's kind of you're just playing with the cards that you're dealt at that point. Like you look up at the scoreboard, it's 9-1. It's like, hey, anything could happen. But Oklahoma wasn't stopping that, and I think that was the best thing. That was the most impressive thing. But when you talk about a team getting just on a different level, like volcanic level of heat, right when your team needs it the most,
0: yep.
1: That was Oklahoma this season. And you know, again, it shows that the SEC still dominating. We appreciate Oklahoma. I think everybody in our neck of the woods was probably cheering Boomer Sooner there for a little bit. At least you did, didn't you? Like, did you?
0: Oh yeah, no, I was rooting for Oklahoma time. Absolutely,
1: I was just making sure.
0: Absolutely.
1: And it's funny enough, I saw a tweet yesterday, and they were saying that all the national champions in the major sports had to play Alabama at some point in the postseason.
0: Lost to the best in everything.
1: In everything. How does that make you feel?
0: I was actually talking with one of my friends about that last night, and it was like, you know, because he had brought that up, and it was like, yeah, I mean, you know, we lose to the best, and it's like, and you know, he just kind of says, like, I remember when we were the best in some things, and I was like, yeah, me too.
1: That's what I was thinking too.
0: Yeah. I mean, you know what? In baseball and basketball, it's like, just kind of be in the position that they've been the last, you know, baseball this year and basketball the last handful of years, you're happy with it. You know, softball, you're a little more used to, you know, having that optimism. I know they've only won the one title, but you're kind of used to it. But yeah, really, right. In football, it's like, man, we used to be that team that it's like everyone else said, oh, yeah, well, you know, we lost to Alabama, and now we're, you know, that's how far we've fallen in a couple years of, well, we're losing to the best teams.
1: Dang, Greg Byrne.
0: Yeah,
1: it's dark days over there. But no, shout out to Oklahoma, man, and the way that they dominated. And like you said, for it to be game three, we have literally you throwing all your chips on the table, and for your 9-hole hitter to basically light everything up.
0: Yeah, he was your best offensive player. Like, right? It doesn't make any sense.
1: Because usually at the bottom of the lineup, it's just like, hey, man, just get us to the top, and we'll see what we can go from there. But I think for Oklahoma, man, this is an impressive run that they had in North Carolina. I mean, listen, it's at this point, it's like, hey, congratulations that you made it there. You got it to the final game. But Oklahoma was just – they were a buzzsaw, and they turned it on. And when they did not look back. So, Boomer Sooner, baby.
0: Yeah, just think about this. So, the top three of the Sooners lineup, they went – what is that? 2-for-14 last night. And the 9-hole guy goes 3-for-4 with – a walk, 3-run home run. I mean, just
1: yeah, it was cooking.
0: Yeah, crazy. They watching that game. I mean, they just absolutely smoked them. There's no doubt about it. I mean, you had between the second and seventh and sixth innings, they scored every single inning, and it was crazy to watch. I can't lie, but very, very impressive run by the Oklahoma Sooners, an improbable run to their College World Series title. So that is Oklahoma's third title, their first since 1994. You know, you had all the OU royalty out there last night. You had Barry Switzer, you had the Boz, all that good stuff. So very cool to see, you know, the way that the Sooner fan base really, you know, supported this team and went out there and took care of business last night. So very impressive as the college baseball season comes to an end with a seventh straight championship in the Southeastern Conference. So, you know, things going the way that they should have gone, and
1: that's what we do, baby. That means more.
0: That's right. Now let's get one in football.
1: We're getting there.
0: Yeah.
1: We're getting there.
0: God, we might have to root for Texas. Just or like Ole we did Miss. In softball, which sucked.
1: Well, Ole Miss was the only team left in the SEC that mm-hmm. was that had a chance to go to the
0: And maybe that will be the case again.
1: Yeah. Trinidad we trust.
0: Do you think that will be the case again this year?
1: I think there's a couple other teams I would throw in that mix there, but if I had to, you know, if I had to lay some no shot to Brendan Swords, but if I had to lay some money down, mm-hmm. I would probably sprinkle a little bit on Ole Miss.
0: Okay. Well, he could too now, or I get well because he's not, you know.
1: Yeah, I mean he's in a supplemental draft, so yeah, he's free game.
0: Yeah, so he could if he wanted to, I guess.
1: He will.
0: I'm sure Roger Goodell wouldn't like that, but technically he could do it.
1: But that's only if a team picks him up, though.
0: Yeah, they will.
1: Yeah, the Houston Gamblers.
0: I don't know. The Titans might need a backup.
1: No.
0: Would you rather have him as your backup or Will Levis? I mean. I feel like one guy you kind of know what you got, the other guy you don't really know what you got.
1: They're both high risk guys.
0: Kind of fun. Different reasons.
1: Yeah, I say one on the field, one off. But no, we have Hendon Hooker back as a backup, so we're good.
0: Oh, that's right. Yes, sir. I forgot about that.
1: Yeah.
0: You got the jersey?
1: No.
0: You have to get one.
1: If he makes the 53.
0: Okay.
1: Which I think he will.
0: I think, yeah.
1: But we're good with QB1. But no, if given the choice between the two, I would take Brendan Sorsby. I don't want Will Levis playing quarterback at all. So
0: yeah.
1: No. Yeah. So give me Brendan Sorsby. He'll be battling John Rhys Plumlee for the Houston Gamblers QB1 spot here in about a month, about a year or so.
0: And I wish him the best.
1: Yeah.
0: In those endeavors, I really do.
1: And I ask this question too, just kind of, you know, a little bit of a sidebar.
0: Mm-hmm.
1: Brendan Sorsby as a quarterback, when I look at him and you think of Brent Morton last year for Texas Tech.
0: Mm-hmm.
1: I'm not saying that Brendan Sorsby is like top notch, but I also don't think he's like a bottom feeder either. So even going into the Texas Tech season, which I know they're not going to have him now, but I didn't think that he was going to be like the saving grace that's going to make Texas Tech's offense like that much better.
0: I think he was better than Baron Morton though.
1: Yeah, but like I don't think it
0: he's
1: was
0: more the mobility and stuff. I think, you know, kind of adds a little.
1: Because I did this, I did this little practice with Cole. If he were in the SEC, who would
0: you take Brendan Sorsby over?
1: Right.
0: Out of SEC quarterbacks?
1: Would you take him over Marcel Reed?
0: Yeah.
1: Okay.
0: Yeah.
1: See, that was kind of like the barometer. It was, if given the choice between the two, you could tell me on, you know, I could have told you yesterday I'd take Marcel Reed, and then today I'll tell you Brendan Sorsby. But, like, he was kind of the middle ground where I take Sam Levitt, I take Gunnar Stockton, John Mateer. I even said Byron Brown, Lenore Sellers.
0: See, I think I would take Brendan Sorsby over John Mateer.
1: Because of what happened last season?
0: Yeah, because he was kind of ass last year.
1: But as far as upside, you take John Mateer or Brendan Sorsby?
0: Brendan Sorsby. For wow. Upside, yeah.
1: So you're gone off the money line material.
0: No, I still think John Mateer's good, but I think I think Brendan Sorsby had the potential to be better than maybe.
1: Okay.
0: Than maybe you did.
1: Okay. Yeah. Like I don't think there are more teams. I think there were more teams in the SEC. If I compare Brendan Sorsby, like, I was like, I don't think he would be QB1 if he were to step foot on campus. But I thought for Texas Tech, it's. Well, you kind of got there in spite of the inconsistency you had at quarterback, and then when you really needed a quarterback, he was nowhere to be found in the playoff game against Oregon. But I didn't feel as though Brendan Sorsby would have taken them to the next step. Like, I still don't think they would have beaten Oregon had Brendan Sorsby
0: been quarterback. No, I agree with that.
1: Yeah. So I was kind of like, where does he kind of fit?
0: Well, as Kanye says in our intro, I guess we'll never know.
1: Perfect.
0: I guess we'll never know. All right, we've got to roll on here on this Tuesday morning. We've got the NBA draft first round coming up tonight. What's the latest on LeBaron, Filon, Yaxel, Lindeborg, and others, plus a couple of massive moves in the NBA yesterday as well. We'll get you up to date on all that. 205-834-9450 if you want to join the conversation. 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

0: alive.
1: Houston, Dave Matthews?
2: No.
1: Oh, okay.
2: Yeah, no. Like, I have no idea.
1: I just
2: looked at it.
1: All good. I just was...
2: You a big Dave Matthews Band guy?
1: They have some good songs. I was just... I didn't take you for a Dave Matthews Band guy.
2: Well, I'm not.
1: Okay.
2: No, I just saw it on the list and I was like, hey.
1: I didn't know if like you got married and, you know, like this was on the playlist on the honeymoon and you were just like, I really like DMB now. I don't know.
2: No.
1: Okay. That just kind of.
2: To each his own, though.
1: Yeah.
2: Yeah. But I've heard a couple of Dave Matthews Band songs and I was like, okay, let's, you know.
1: Yeah, it's not bad.
2: Yeah.
1: Okay. All right. Well, welcome back into the program, 620 here on your Tuesday morning. Conrad, Damien, and the Dave Matthews Band here with you as we roll along. I'm sorry, that kind of threw me off a little bit. I feel like it's like really cliche, like white people music.
2: I mean, I wasn't going to say it out loud, but
1: I
2: agree 100%.
1: Cool. Yeah, it's cool. Nothing wrong with that. But we are... We recapped Oklahoma winning the national championship in baseball and got into a little bit of a college football discussion here. But with Oklahoma, it's their seventh straight title for the SEC in college baseball. And I'll be honest, I hadn't put these connected these dots yet. So I appreciate Don on the text line for doing it because he chimed in this morning. He said, "Happy Taco Tuesday, everyone. Nice run of three straight national championships for the Southeastern Conference. Texas softball, Oklahoma baseball, and Auburn golf. So we're on a heater right now."
2: And also indoor and outdoor track went to the Arkansas Razorbacks.
1: So that's like five in a row.
2: Yeah, basically, yeah, we are the greatest conference ever assembled.
1: So I appreciated him connecting those dots and you adding to it there. So we're back, baby. We've never been more back. As a conference,
2: somebody. Oh, absolutely.
1: Say. Yeah.
2: Absolutely.
1: Never been more back. All right, let's get to a little bit what's going on in the basketball world, though, because I know it's late June and the Knicks already won the NBA championship. So kind of odd that we have so much going on in the basketball world, but we do have the NBA draft coming up tonight. We'll get to that in just a moment with some of the bigger names here around the state of Alabama, where they might be headed tonight. But if you missed the news yesterday, the big shocker. Yesterday morning around 9 o'clock was that Dusty May, the head coach of the Michigan Wolverines, he is finalizing a deal to become the next head coach of the Dallas Mavericks. So the Mavericks, they moved on from Jason Kidd after a disappointing season last year. They've got their franchise cornerstone and Cooper Flagg, and they are ready to go and compete. And they wanted to bring in a new voice there in the locker room, and Dusty May was identified as that guy. So, of course, led Michigan to the national championship this past season, took FAU to a Final Four back in 2023. So you just think about, man, the last 4 years of Dusty May's life, going from the head coach of FAU to the head coach of the Dallas Mavericks now.
2: Yes.
1: Just an incredible career arc for him and an incredible story. And somebody that I think... we'll probably have a lot of success in the NBA. He seems like, obviously he knows what he's doing when it comes to an X's and O's standpoint, but it feels like he's the kind of guy and just, I don't know him personally, but, you know, listening to him, you know, talking to the media, talking in press conferences, the way that he handles himself during games, he just kind of strikes you as the kind of guy that's got that calm demeanor where he'll be able to relate to the guys. And he'll be able to get the best out of them without, you know, he's not going to, you know, pop a gasket or anything like that. And I think that's, you know, especially on a younger team like the Mavericks, where, you know, you've got somebody like Cooper Flagg who was in the college game not long ago, somebody that can relate to that. It's probably very appealing. If you're wondering, like, oh, okay, kind of surprising that he would leave Michigan after winning a national championship. Jeff Goodman from the Field of 68. Who does a great job covering college basketball. This is what he was reporting yesterday. The two reasons that Dusty May wanted to leave Michigan for the Mavericks. One, the state of college basketball and not knowing what it's going to look like tomorrow, in a month, or in 5 years. So transfer portal, recruiting, all that stuff being as difficult as it is was a big reason. And then the opportunity to coach Cooper Flagg. Those were the two main reasons that Dusty May made the decision that he did. Also thought it was interesting that I guess if it wasn't Dusty May, it appeared that maybe Duke's John Shire was going to be the guy as well. So I guess they were going the college route.
2: That would have been
1: from what I saw.
2: That would have been catastrophic. Like that's a big. I mean, it was already a big move with Dusty May, but mm-hmm. he would have snatched him from Duke. But I'm with you when it comes to Dusty. It's because I was trying to kind of put myself in Dusty's shoes. Okay, why would I take an NBA job over college after just winning a national championship? And I started thinking,
1: just coaching.
2: That's it. That's all. Because you look at, like you said, you look at his career arc, you know, being at Florida Atlantic, where it's, I had a chance in the old standard, it was, I can develop these guys. Yeah. They're my guys. We can rock with them. At Michigan, you can't pass that job up when they send you the text, like, hey, what you doing? You take that job, and now it's the business. Like, it's the business of college athletics. And it's like, man, I started looking at this payroll. I got to do what? I got to have, you know, X, Y, mm-hmm. and Z. You got them. You plugged them in. You won a national title. Now in the NBA, it's, well, brother, we got somebody else on contract, and we can go find somebody. We can make trades. All that decision comes from the higher-ups. I just get the coach ball. And then you look at the developmental aspect of Cooper Flagg of, okay, well, now I can work with this because we know we got a franchise guy. We have a guy that we know that we're going to stick with.
1: Yeah,
2: and we can build around him. So I'm interested to see. It's hard to think that he won't have success just because of, like you said, who he is and the way that he coaches. But I do think, you know, it's going to be some growing pains, but I do think that he's going to turn this thing around rather quickly.
1: Yeah, and I mean, the Mavericks are, you know, I don't think it's like, you know, they're one guy away from going and, you know, competing at the top of the Western Conference necessarily, but you know, Cooper, I mean, he had a great rookie year, and they have the number 9 pick tonight, so they'll be able to go and get an impact guy, and we'll see where it goes from there. But that was certainly some big news there. Obviously, that had a trickle-down effect, and people, you know, worried, oh, okay, well, is Nate Oates going to be one of the names that's brought up there? Who's going to be on the short list? But they have promoted from within Mark Byington Jr. to be the interim head coach there at Michigan, and so the, you know, I don't know if the plan is you roll with that for a year and kind of reassess a year from now. If it doesn't go very well, then maybe you go out and try to make a splash higher, or you know, maybe this was the plan all along and they've known that this was on the table for a bit here. So we'll have to wait and see, but it seemed to calm some people's nerves yesterday with the announcement that they were just promoting from within there in Ann Arbor with the departure of Dusty May. The other big piece of news in the NBA yesterday, before we get to the draft quickly, was the Milwaukee Bucks. They finally finalized a trade of Giannis Antetokounmpo, and he is now going to be a member of the Miami Heat. So there were a lot of rumblings over the last couple of days that they were working to get a deal done before the draft tonight. It came down to the Heat and the Celtics. And man, if you're Jaylen Brown today for the Celtics, I mean, you're probably glad that you're still in Boston, but at the same time, you're like, dog, I kind of like carried this team. Like, I know y'all love Jason Tatum, but like,
2: come on,
1: I kind of carried you to a title a couple years ago. And this is what I get in return for that.
2: It's going to be an awkward conversation.
1: Yeah. And now you're stuck there because, I mean, they didn't accept your offer. So you know that you were chopped liver, and you've got to go back home. So kind of an awkward situation there, but nonetheless, Giannis, he's going to be a member of the Heat, as is Bobby Portis. So they traded the Heat are trading back Tyler Hero, Khalil Ware, Jaime Jaquez Jr., Kasperis Jakusionis, 3 first-round picks, including the number 13 overall pick in tonight's draft, a pick swap, and a second-round pick. So I would say that the draft capital there was probably pretty enticing for the Milwaukee Bucks. So.
2: Yeah.
1: That's a big time deal there, as the 2-time MVP is now being traded to the Miami Heat. So, but if you followed the NBA at all, you know they've been trying to work out a deal for Giannis for a while now. So this was it was going to happen at some point, and they wanted to get it done before the draft, and they did late last night. But speaking of the draft, a couple of familiar names tonight, and what their projections are currently looking like. So the overall belief is that BYU's AJ Diabanza, he's going to be the number 1 overall pick. I think it would be kind of a pretty big shock if he wasn't the number 1 overall pick to the Washington Wizards. So him and Trae Young are going to get to hang out now.
2: Oh yeah, well Trae Young's going to be a little bit wealthier than
1: yeah, because he got a fat contract yesterday, which I thought was kind of an interesting decision on the Wizards' part, but nonetheless, good for Trae Young.
2: And Anthony Davis. Don't forget about Street Clothes Davis.
1: Oh, yeah, I forgot about that.
2: Yeah, hey, come on now.
1: What are they doing?
2: It's you got an older piece that if he clicks at times, you're pretty good. Mm-hmm. You got Trae Young, who's kind of entering his prime. Are they going to win? Maybe not, but you're paying him a lot. And then you got the future in AJ DeBassa. And you're just kind of filling it out along the way.
1: Yeah, remember when the Hawks traded Trae Young for Luka Doncic on draft night?
2: And in hindsight's always 20-20.
1: You would like a do-over on that one. But yeah, so AJ DeBassa from BYU, he's going to be the number one overall pick. That seems to be pretty much a unanimous belief there amongst NBA insiders. For the two names that people are probably most familiar with or most keen to find out where they land from here around the state. So LeBaron Filon, the Alabama star, according to some projections. So ESPN, they have him going 21st overall to the Detroit Pistons. Yahoo Sports, they have him going 19th overall to the Toronto Raptors. And CBS, they have him going 16th overall to the Grizzlies. So
2: one of those is unlike the other.
1: Yes.
2: One of those is unlike the other.
1: Yes. Out of those options, I'd probably like to go to the Pistons right now, which is, I would not have ever thought I would have said that like until 6 months ago, probably.
2: It's a new age.
1: Yeah, I think I'd take my chances with the Pistons on that one. And then Yaxel Lindeborg, the former UAB great and now national champion there at Michigan. You know, I guess maybe there's the, Dusty may take him at 9th overall, but I don't think that would be a little bit of a reach, and I don't think you would see that happen. But it would be kind of – it would be a good storyline. It'd be interesting, to say the least, there with the Mavericks. But ESPN, they have Yaks going number 15 overall to the Bulls. And then this is really where you want to go. Yahoo and CBS both have them going to the Thunder.
2: Wow.
1: Yeah, talk about
2: it. Man, come on now.
1: You go from Michigan to the Oklahoma City Thunder, like, yeah, I mean,
2: now Adam Silver's got to step in at some point. Yeah, you, like, you can't keep giving him this.
1: That would be a pretty sweet deal there for Yaks if he can end up in Oklahoma City. So we'll see where that ultimately pans out. But those are, you know, the two big names kind of around the state of Alabama. Darius Acuff Jr., the Arkansas sensation, he's going to be a top 10 pick. You know, there's Nate Ament from Tennessee. He's believed to be maybe a top 10, top 11 pick. Certainly in the lottery there. So there'll be a lot of SEC flavor in the draft tonight. But those two, you know, local favorites expected to go in the first round. And we will, of course, have a recap of that for you tomorrow and kind of what their outlook is, depending on where they ultimately wind up. But that's everything that's going on in the college and professional basketball worlds. Is a very busy day yesterday on the news front, no doubt about it. But let's get to our bread and butter. Let's get to some college football. So we've got a little bit of recruiting news, a little coaching news for the Alabama Crimson Tide as well. And then we're going to get into the best wide receivers in college football. And I know Damian's got a few thoughts on this. And so we'll dive into all that and more next here on Morning Jocks.
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3: Stick around after the sun sets. 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
1: Welcome back into Jock 636 here on your Tuesday morning. Conrad Van Order, Damian Mitchell here with you, about to dive into some college football conversation. But if you're just now joining us, the Oklahoma Sooners, 13-2 last night, the champions of the college baseball world, taking down North Carolina in dominant fashion. So shout out again to the Oklahoma Sooners, bringing it home for the seventh straight year. The SEC are champions of the college baseball world. So very exciting there. Spent a lot of time recapping that. Just broke down some of the big stuff going on in the NBA with Dusty May moving from Michigan to Dallas, Giannis on the move, and tonight's NBA draft as well. So now we're going to get into some college football conversation. 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So a couple of headlines here this morning in the college football world across the state of Alabama. So yesterday it was made official, and I know a lot of Auburn people were expecting this, so it's not a huge shock. But four-star running back Kingston Miles, he flipped from Auburn to Missouri yesterday, and that's, you know, something that had been kind of rumblings about that for the last couple of weeks now. But he had been committed to Auburn since the beginning of June. He's from St. Louis, so not a huge surprise that he, you know, made that flip there. But the good news is Auburn, you still have a commitment from four-star running back Mycen Johnson Cooks. So you're, you know, you've still got a high-quality running back coming in the upcoming class, and you know, they're still taken care of at that position. On the Alabama side of things, you had a little bit of coaching news last night as CBS Sports' Matt Zenitz, he reported this, and that is that Alabama had hired Louisville's Noah Fisher as an assistant tight ends coach. So Fisher was a multi-year starter at left tackle for South Alabama, so he's familiar with the state, and he's been at Louisville now for a couple of years working with both the tight ends and the offensive linemen. So you would think that's somebody that's going to come in there and show those boys how to block.
3: There we go.
1: Hey, that helps the run game.
3: It does indeed. Seems like that was a seems like that was a little bit of an issue last year.
1: Yeah, it's. I applaud them for going out and getting. Can you help us? All right, you're hired.
3: All hands on deck, baby.
1: Let's roll the dice. Let's see how it goes. But no, seriously, seems like a good move there for Alabama. Just a little bit of coaching news coming out there last night. But let's get to the real fun here. So I shared this with Damian last night, and I know this came out a couple of days.

0: ago, so some of you may have seen it, but I wanted to save it until Damien got back because he is our wide receiver extraordinaire from his days in Maplesville High School and Birmingham Southern, of course. So this is ESPN. They have ranked the top 10 wide receivers in college football for the upcoming season. And I know there were a couple that, you know, kind of had your stomach churning a little bit, Damien. So we'll run through these real quick, and I just want to get your reaction, your honest thoughts on these players, and if you think they deserve to be on the list, if they're too high, too low, all that good stuff and more. So we'll start off at the top, and I know typically you would start at, you know, number 10, but we're going to start at number 1 because, I mean, we all know who number 1 is going to be. It's the greatest college football player of all time, according to some people. And that would be Jeremiah Smith, the star wide receiver for Ohio State. We don't really have to talk about this. I don't have a problem with it. He's incredible. Awesome, awesome, awesome. Great receiver. Everyone's going to have him number 1. I don't think anybody's surprised by that one. Number 2, Malachi Toney at Miami. Kind of an all-around, I mean, he's a great receiver, but what he offers you on special teams, running out of the backfield, all that stuff. A very dynamic player. Reminds me a little bit of like kind of like a Percy Harvin type, right? Back in the Florida heyday with Urban Meyer. But I don't have a problem with him being at number 2. Really came on the scene big time in the college football playoff. I think that's when a lot of people start to really familiarize themselves with Toney. But I don't think that's a shock there. Are you good with Toney at 2?
1: Oh, absolutely.
0: Okay.
1: Yeah.
0: So Jeremiah Smith, Malachi Toney, we're good with two best receivers in the game right now.
1: No ands, ifs, or buts about it.
0: Number 3. Former Auburn icon, legend, Cam Coleman, who's now at Texas.
1: So now the shenanigans start.
0: So he is, according to this list, the third best receiver in college football. How you feel about that one?
1: I just feel like I'm beating a dead horse. It's talent, no question about it. But to be the third best receiver in college football, I just expected a little bit more from what he's done in his career. And again, talent, no question about it. But there have been games where it's, where is he on the football field? But he's the third best receiver in college football. It's not my list.
0: According to this list. Okay, so in all honesty,
1: He's top 10.
0: Yes, but would you, where, like, 7, 8?
1: Yes.
0: Like something like that more so?
1: He's bottom of the top 10.
0: Okay. Okay. All right, number 4, they have Charlie Becker at Indiana.
1: I would have him over Cam Coleman.
0: Come on, you would have him at Cam Coleman. Okay. Very fair. I know he's somebody that a lot of people are expecting to be potentially a first-round pick in the draft next year. How about Indiana, though? They have the number 4 and number 5 receivers, according to this. You also have Nick Marsh, who he transferred in from Michigan State. He had 59 catches for 660 yards and 6 touchdowns last year. So you think the duo for Indiana, like, you good with...
1: And again, I don't know much about Nick Marsh. I will say that. I hadn't seen the tape as much as far as what he did at Michigan State. But that's one I'm like, hey, I'm indifferent on.
0: He'll be the next Keon Coleman.
1: Okay.
0: Maybe.
1: Okay. That is.
0: Well, just the Michigan State thing.
1: Yeah. Yeah. Yeah. Well, that's, you know. He left Michigan State because of a quarterback, and then that quarterback ended up.
0: Mm-hmm.
1: That's old news. But hey, if you have Nick Marsh up there, that's cool. I'll have to do my due diligence and look at his tape a little bit more.
0: Well, if this tells you anything, the only receiver that had forced more missed tackles was Malachi Toney.
1: So okay, so he's got
0: wiggle.
1: Yeah,
0: he's got some wiggle.
1: I like that.
0: All right, number 6, I'm going to be completely honest with you. I've heard of this guy. I don't watch Rutgers football, but KJ Duff from Rutgers.
1: Same.
0: He's number 6 on this list. He has 60 catches for about 1,100 yards and 7 touchdowns. Like,
1: right. Like, I was like, okay.
0: I'll take your word for it, man. But I don't watch Rutgers. Sorry.
1: He's got to be doing something putting up those numbers.
0: Yeah, he was second team all Big Ten last year. Cool. I'll take your word for it. All right, this is another one here where I think this is you're banking on the development from year 1 to year 2, and I understand why you would have the hype behind it, but it's like, are we just basing this on what we think's going to happen or what's actually they've already done on the field? And that's Dakarian Moore at Oregon. He was the number 1 receiver, if that name sounds familiar. Man, where is that? He was the number 1 receiver in last year's recruiting class. I mean, he was on the field for Oregon last year. He contributed. He had about 500 yards and 4 touchdowns, but this is the, all right, he's about to be the dude for Dante Moore in Oregon, and they're just banking on.
1: Correct. And that's that why happening. That's why when I look at this list, it's there's a little bit of projection. There's also what you've done for him. And we've only seen a year from him.
0: Yeah.
1: But I do think his upside is there. But as far as putting him in the top 10, potentially, but because of where he plays and the opportunity he's going to have, I can understand.
0: Yeah. All right, number 8, you got Deuce Robinson there at Florida State, 56 catches, almost 1,100 receiving yards and 6 touchdowns last year. So
1: severely underrated.
0: And I think last year as well was some – and I know that offensively at times they were really, really good, and Castellanos was good with his legs a lot of the times. But it's like, man, if with better quarterback play, like – I mean, considering how wishy-washy Castellanos was last year, I feel like to put up those numbers is
1: – You may call me crazy.
0: It's explosive.
1: You may actually call me crazy.
0: What, you take him over Cam?
1: No.
0: Okay. No,
1: but I think he is – he is like the Dollar General version of Mike Evans.
0: Okay.
1: Big body.
0: Yeah, I mean, he's 6'6".
1: Big body. Yeah. You can put it anywhere around him. He's going to get it. He's shown some giddy up at times. But I think because Florida State was so bad and they couldn't necessarily lean on the pass game, you weren't able to get his full package. Like, you weren't able to get the full range of who Deuce Robinson is. I think he's a really, really good receiver.
0: Ashton Daniels' best friend now.
1: I forgot that he's...
0: Yeah, that's their quarterback.
1: Oh, boy. We'll see him on the draft boards and say, yeah. Hey, we'll understand.
0: That's right. All right, number 9. This is a guy that I would put... Okay, I just think it's interesting that him and Cam Coleman share a receiver room now, because he's another one of those guys that's like, man, when he came out of high school, you thought this dude was going to be it. And he hasn't been a bad player. He just hasn't lived up to the hype. And that's Ryan Wingo at Texas.
1: I would have him over Cam Coleman.
0: Yeah, okay.
1: Like, that would be my wide receiver one. Now, I will say that as far as consistency, like, I'm trying to think. It might have been Florida, either Florida or one of those other games where he had, like, just... He had a case of the drops. He had a case of the yips there for a little bit.
0: Mm-hmm.
1: But I think as far as upside and being able to do it all, I would have Ryan Wingo over Cam Coleman. Like, that would be my wide receiver one if I'm Texas.
0: All right, and then at number 10, the pride of the Alabama Crimson Tide, Ryan Coleman-Williams. He still comes in at number 10, even though he definitely didn't have the year people were expecting him to have last year. But do you still think he's worthy of being in the – top 10 conversation?
1: When you've shown me signs of greatness, it's hard for me to think that you can't get back to it. So, yes, I think last year was a down year, but when you talk about upside, I don't think there's anybody else on this list besides Malachi Toney and Jeremiah Smith when you talk about potential upside of how great they can be.
0: Yeah.
1: Because we've seen it. Also, Eric Singleton Jr. not being on this list is, I think, is criminal.
0: He's an honorable mention.
1: It's criminal. I understand he's on his third spot, but it ain't because of him. He can do it all.
0: Yeah. No, he's a special player. There's no doubt about it. But yeah, he's an honorable mention. Lots of your Brooks at Alabama is an honorable mention. Mario Craver is an honorable mention. Dallas
1: Another
0: Wilson.
1: Miss. Another miss, Mario Craver. I think Mario Craver. No, I'll save
0: Don't
1: that.
0: Don't say it.
1: I'll save it for later.
0: Yeah. I know what you're about to say.
1: What am I about to say?
0: You take him over Cam Coleman.
1: Took the words right out of my mouth, brother.
0: I didn't say that.
1: I would. Huh? I would.
0: Nothing Just wrong with that.
1: Give him the ball and see what happens.
0: There's nothing wrong with that. All right. Well, that was good. I appreciate that. I knew that you would have a good breakdown of all that stuff, and I knew you just had some thoughts on the matter at hand there. So, all right. Well, if you want to join in the conversation, like many of you already have this morning, 205-834-9450. That'll get you on the Jocks text line. Run into a quick break. Come back. Get your text as we wrap up the Tuesday edition of the show.
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0: 6:52 here on Morning Jocks. Damien and Conrad here with you for a few more moments as we get you set for McElroy and Kubelik in the morning. 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
1: Alrighty, wrapping up today's show on the Jocks text line, 205-834-9450, as a number of you chiming in on the college football conversation that we've had here this morning. So this one rolls in. It says, who would you take for starting quarterback at Alabama? Austin Mack with his commitment and loyalty to the program, or Keelan Russell with his talent? I'm going to take Keelan Russell.
0: Yeah, I think Keelan Russell.
1: I'm going to take Keelan Russell.
0: Not to say that Austin Mack ain't a bad, you know.
1: No. But I'm
0: spot,
1: just,
0: but yeah.
1: If I got a pick,
0: yeah,
1: I'm going to take Russell. This one, a couple people chiming in said, welcome back, Damien. Congrats to you and your wife on a marriage. Hope you had a great honeymoon.
0: Thank you.
1: Let's see. This one says, would you guys have had Dallas Wilson on your top 10 list? I think honorable mention. I mean,
0: yeah, he got banged up there for a little bit, so I don't think we got the full. If we get a full season out of him, yeah, I think he'll definitely be at the list by year's end.
1: This one says, Mario Craver not on the list is crazy. He's easily top 5 or 6 in the country.
0: I have high hopes for him.
1: I would say
0: top 10.
1: He had some of the highest highs, like especially like
0: facts.
1: There were a couple games last year where you're just like, ooh, buddy.
0: Oh no, Casey Concepcion's covered. Oh, we got Mario. Yeah. Oh, okay, we're good.
1: Yeah. let's see. Joseph chimes in. He says, "I'd have Wyatt Young and Cooper Barkate. They'd be on his list over Nick Marsh and Dakarian Moore."
0: Okay.
1: Lewis chimes in. He says, "Damien, does Ryan Coleman Williams just have that? I'm going to snatch that thing out of the air in him. Is he great? Is he good in the open field when he catches it?"
0: Don't forget how good he is, man. Casey Gibbs.
1: We're back tomorrow at 6.
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8: 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There's the app if you need that and you're moving around. College World Series completed. Oklahoma maybe should have saved this one for the bad box score of the day. 13-2. They rout UNC last night. They finished 43-23, 14-16 in the SEC. Did not win an SEC tournament game. They're your national champions. They win the series 2-1. The SEC now has 7 straight national championships. This is the 6th different SEC team to win a national title since 2019. The 9th different SEC team to win the College World Series. It's Oklahoma's 3rd baseball title, first since 1994, and the 10th team to win at the last 10th team to win at least 3 College World Series titles total in all college baseball. It's an impressive run. You go through, you saw the graphic in the game last night, 3 different conference champions that they eliminated in the postseason, GMAC. Oklahoma, not a team that we were talking about, but man, they found a way to get it done last night.
9: Amazing. And that's the cool thing about baseball, unlike so many other sports, right? It's like you get hot at the right time, the bats start getting hot. You have a guy in the College World Series that's 1-for-16 at the plate and drives in 6 last night.
8: Got it done.
9: That's what's so cool about baseball. It's like you never know what you're going to get day in, day out. That's what makes it cool to see it come down to a winner take all. And unfortunately, we didn't get a super competitive game, but still an entertaining game nonetheless.
8: Definitely got entertainment. Definitely got a little bit of drama just based on what certain players did and where Oklahoma was coming into this postseason. And then go get a national championship. Does it change the way you view the College World Series at all, or college baseball at all, based on sort of where Oklahoma was coming into this postseason?
9: No, it's kind of the way college baseball's been. I mean, we saw Ole Miss, last team in a couple years ago, go and win it. Oklahoma, a team that finished 11th in the SEC, go and win it. I mean, get hot at the right time. I think it just begs the question, and we'll take your phone calls next on 800-PAUL on the Feinbaum show. Is the SEC, should they break away in baseball? You know, it's harder to win the SEC than it is to win the national championship, apparently. You know what I mean? That's the takeaway here.
10: Fair enough.
9: In all seriousness, though, like, it's just an amazing sport. That's what's so cool about baseball. It's like every day is a different team. Every day is a different player. You're one game away from breaking out of the slump, and you're one game away from being in one. It's just peaking at the right time and kind of allowing the stars to align. When was the last time we saw the best team win the championship?
10: See, you and I differ on that just a little bit. I mean, I know we say sometimes based on seeding what the best team is. I think the best team is the one that goes and wins the tournament, because that is what is put in place to go actually win a championship. So you can say you're the best regular season team or you're the best team during the regular season, but I don't see how you can go through the run that they went on and the teams that they went through and right now not be the best team. And we talked about that in college football before, of teams that have gotten hot late and teams that have been different late. Were they the best team in September, October, November? But if you were when the tournament started in December, then you're the best team. I've just always viewed the champion as the best team because of what they've accomplished and what they went and did. It's different schools of thought, but
9: I don't agree with that.
10: And that's fine.
9: A team that finishes the best, to me, is not necessarily always the best team. But we can agree to disagree. I'm great with that. I think it's beautiful. But baseball is played over the course of 162-game season in major leagues. Over the course of college baseball, it's played over 70-game season. And this is a team that was below 500 in the SEC. A team that finished 11th in the SEC regular season. Was seeded 11th when they were out here in Hoover just a few weeks ago. Did not win a game in the SEC baseball tournament. Made the field, and deservingly so, and got hot. You knock off a Georgia Tech team in the first regional round. You got to beat them twice to do so. You knock out a Kansas team that was hot week after that. You knock out Georgia, beat them twice, which is a remarkable feat in and of itself, who won the SEC regular season. And then you take care of business against North Carolina.
10: Kansas won the Big 12, too.
9: Yeah, you were the hottest team late. I don't think it necessarily proves that you're the best team, but that's what's beautiful about baseball in a tournament like this.
10: John, where would you be on this as far as best team? Is Oklahoma the best team in college baseball?
11: No, they won the national championship, but I don't think they're the best team.
9: That's where I am, too.
10: 800-239-9569. If you want to get in, you can tweet in at Mac and Cube. Are you the best team if you win the championship?
9: Not necessarily.
10: Well, yeah, you have answered that multiple times today. We know your mindset there. I'm just trying to process it. I mean, I totally understand where you guys are coming from, and I totally get it.
9: Then it shouldn't require a ton of processing. Do you understand where we're coming from?
10: Well, no, I think it's disrespecting the team that won it all.
9: Not at all. They were the best team at the end.
10: It's almost phrasing it as if they tripped into a national title.
9: No, they got hot at the right time.
10: Seems blasphemous.
9: Like, no, they got hot at the right time, and they peaked at the right time.
10: You won 10 of your last 11.
9: Correct. After losing 7 in a row to finish the regular season.
10: You beat only top 8 seeds in Omaha. You outscored Georgia Tech 21-7 after you were down 8-2 on the brink of elimination. Mm-hmm. Swept Big 12 champion Kansas 21-3, outscored them.
9: Yeah.
10: Won against a North Carolina team that had proven to be pretty good.
9: Very.
10: And go on to be national champions. I mean, put Georgia out, who was the team that everybody thought was going to win it.
9: No doubt.
10: So if you did all of those things, how are you not viewed as the best team?
9: Just why because were you so average in the regular season then? If you're such a good team.
10: What were you playing for?
9: Exactly. If you want to flip the switch, that's fine. That to me is not necessarily an indicator of the best team. The best team is the team that takes care of business from start to finish. Which this team took care of business at the end. Tremendous amount of respect for how they finished the season. And love that they brought home another title for the SEC. I think it's great.
10: If the best team takes care of business from start to finish, who else took better care of things at the finish?
9: But the best team, did they need 23 wake-up calls along the way?
10: Maybe. Maybe they were young and immature.
9: Perhaps.
11: Some people set multiple alarms in the morning. There's some people that are 405, 410, 415. Some people can't just wake up with one alarm.
10: Are they not the best person? What are we trying to say?
11: I guess not. I don't know.
9: Righting the wrongs of your performance and inconsistency throughout the regular season is not a bad thing. I think it's an amazing thing that you're able to persevere through those difficult times and ultimately come out the other side a calloused, well-rounded group. But there's a big difference between being a hot team and the best team. The hottest team won, for sure. But were they the best overall team from start to finish? I can't get on board with that.
10: Does start to finish matter? I mean, how many teams have won a national title in football at the end of September? Did we say that's the best football team in America?
9: Football used to be a little different because you actually had to be the best team from start to finish to actually win the championship because there was zero margin for error. So football was different. Now in football, you have some reprieve. There is some opportunities to kind of figure yourself out throughout the course of the season. You can stink for a month and still make the playoff. It was never allowed back in the day. You had to be at your best every week or you were dead. Dead. I still contend that in 2010, if we made the playoff, we win the championship. Why? Because we got our teeth kicked in a couple times and we became better from it. But we didn't have that luxury because we did not have the opportunity to overcome the inconsistencies we had earlier in the year. Like, that's the truth.
10: Damien, is the best team in a sport the one that won the championship?
12: No, not all the time.
10: I'm okay on this limb, by the way. I'll die on it. I'm fine. I think I see and can try to put myself in the thought process that you guys are saying of what you did 3 months ago and 4 months ago should make you the best team on earth.
9: But you don't have to use hyperbolic tendencies to further exemplify our point.
10: I actually believe that the accomplishment of winning the national championship, whatever that is, tournament, game, series, trumps some of the things that you're saying you did not do. Like that leapfrogs you ahead of, we were undefeated in the regular season, or we won the WAC, whatever it is that you say makes you the best team in America.
9: See, this is what Cole does. He uses winning the WAC
10: we
9: as like a reference.
10: Conference opponents by 57. Okay.
9: See,
10: but when it got to crunch time, when the expletive really matters, did you get it done? And the answer to Georgia is no.
12: Correct.
10: The answer to Ole Miss is no. The answer to Alabama is no. The answer to North Carolina is no. When it got to when it mattered, not series in Starkville, not Wednesday game against UAB, not Jacksonville State at home on a Thursday. When it got to when it mattered, you got it done. And because of that, I think you propelled to them being the best team.
12: Okay, see, that
10: are the Knicks the best team in the NBA? Well, no, because Giannis just got traded, so we got to probably have to debate that.
9: Well, but yeah, hang on. Yeah, let me see what GetUp says. See, yep, no, not anymore.
10: Not yet.
12: See, this is what makes me mad about Eli Manning and in his career. It's the New York Giants weren't the better team. They were not the best team when they won the Super Bowl.
10: I'm glad you caught yourself to say they weren't the better team. They actually beat another team. That's going to be a whole different debate we can have with the people who say that when I just beat you and you tell me I'm not better than you.
12: No, I'll subscribe with you on that one. But they were not the best team that won the championship because the New England Patriots, at least the first one, they were undefeated. They were the chance of perfection. But Eli, you know, he rose to the occasion. Congratulations.
9: See, like, Cole is just too simple. That's the problem. Like, Cole's too simple, and he looks at it purely in a binary sense. He thinks that Appalachian State is actually better than Michigan.
12: They were that day.
9: No, not better than Michigan.
12: They were that
9: Michigan
12: day.
9: Was their own worst enemy in that performance.
12: No.
9: 1,000%.
12: No, they were better than Michigan that day.
9: Can you beat yourself?
10: What did we credit Indiana for being so great at the
9: Indiana
10: entire season?
9: Indiana was unbelievable. They were the best team.
11: Very, very old.
9: From start to
10: finish.
9: That's
10: the only reason.
9: Yeah. Forgot about that.
12: Age.
10: They executed better. They didn't make mistakes. Those were two of the things we put at the top of the list for why they were so good. They had talented players and players that overpowered people and ran past people, whatever that was. But the main thing that they did was they executed better, gave better effort, and didn't make mistakes that a lot of other teams made.
9: 100%. This is what Cole is trying to say. But translation.
10: The Michigan team you're referencing, I don't even remember that game, so I'd have to go back and watch it. Like, what? Who knows? All I know is Appalachian State was a better team.
12: Yes. Yes.
10: By the way, if you're making mistakes against yourself, that should take away you as a team.
9: Fair enough.
10: And what you're capable of.
9: Here's what Cole is trying to say. And it's, I want everyone to understand where he's coming from with this, because I think this makes a lot of sense. What Cole is trying to say is that if you go undefeated in the regular season, doesn't really matter who you play. Doesn't really matter. It doesn't really matter your level of competition. If you win the game, you're just better. So all that really matters, not about the level of competition you faced, not about the strength schedule, not about this, not about that. Just if you win the game, you're the best. So therefore, Texas Tech, best team in America last year going to the playoffs. For sure. No doubt about it. James Madison.
10: I feel like I stood on a tall mountain.
9: James Madison? What about James Madison? Like them?
10: Good team.
9: What about Tulane?
12: They were good.
10: Did they win a championship? Which is where this argument originated, is that I said the team that wins the championship, which was Indiana, is the best team in the nation.
9: Correct. But what you're saying is the teams that win are the best teams. In general, generally speaking, the teams that win are the best teams. I'm not saying collectively, holistically, yes, we all aware that Indiana is the best football team in the country last year. I'm talking about playoff, deserving to be in the playoff. Because to you, if you just win the games, you should be in. We shouldn't factor in the other aspects of it.
10: It makes you a good team.
9: Yes, you should be in.
10: It takes a good team to win games. I did not know we shifted this to playoff qualification.
9: No, I'm just saying this is a – obviously, Cole is a record guy. He's a record guy.
12: A record.
9: That's what he goes with. That's it. Record guy. Not strength schedule, not deeper metrics.
10: You're obviously not a context guy, which
9: how many times if
10: should
9: we,
10: be taken into consideration with how you're shifting have things here.
9: Interpreted me saying, I think Nebraska can go bowling this year, too. Nebraska's won the national championship many times on this program.
10: How many one-point losses did they have last year? We have to know that first.
9: Frankly, Iowa had all the close losses last year, so they took the throne.
10: They're going undefeated this year.
9: Yes.
10: They're the best team in America.
9: Four losses by 15 points. Iowa's actually the best team in America. Moving back to what we're discussing, and I'm trying to think of the best way to say this. So Cole is of the impression, because we can go back however many times last year, let's just use the game that was probably the most polarizing on the schedule last year, Oklahoma-Alabama in Tuscaloosa, round one. Not round one of the season. I'm talking about the first time they played.
10: We got you.
9: Alabama outgained them, 2-1?
12: It was a lot.
9: Thereabouts.
12: It
9: was
10: definitely more.
9: Alabama lost the game by two, correct? Mm-hmm. Alabama turned the ball over four times. One was a pick six. Alabama missed, I think, two field goals.
12: Mm-hmm.
9: And we both came out of that game thinking, yeah, you know.
10: Didn't play well.
9: Alabama lost the game. Which team better?
10: How many phases of football are there?
9: Don't care. Two that I recognize.
10: But
12: there's three.
10: Gotcha.
9: Most people acknowledge three, but I only care about two.
10: You can outgame, but if you kick it in the stands every time, then you're still a better team.
9: Better sport without. Noted. Moving on.
10: Won't argue. Have made the push to try to get kicking out of football.
9: But correct.
10: I think it's an interesting conversation. I think it's an interesting
9: great conversation.
10: Thought process. And I do see the context in which you're switching up of, hey, if you win your games during the regular season, you should automatically be considered the best team ever. And not necessarily saying that, because obviously schedules are very different.
9: See, but he does this to himself. He said, best team ever. No one said that. He uses these. He inserts, guys, I want you all to know, that's why he generates all this response. He inserts hyperbolic and superlative statements into the conversation that were not in the conversation before. Oh,
10: some people would reference that as being good at your job.
9: Well, it makes me mad. I don't care about the listeners.
10: It makes the listeners more mad.
9: I don't care. I don't want you to say they're the best team ever because they won their games. No, I say that according to you, they're the best team. If you win the game, you're the better team. Have to be.
10: I feel like the way that you're stating it removes the accomplishment of winning a national championship.
9: I'm not. I think what Oklahoma did was amazing.
10: I'm telling you the way it sounds to me, though, is to say, oh, you just won a national championship. By the way, you're not the best team in America.
9: No, but that's the beauty of baseball. It's the best team doesn't always win. That's I think.
10: Why is it only applicable to baseball?
9: Because baseball is a very random day. Like, it's very random. The best pitcher in America arguably goes out and throws seven pitches, five balls, and allows two runs yesterday. Like, I mean.
10: But are you the best team if you have to bank on one pitcher in baseball?
9: No, I mean.
10: Probably not going to get very far. It's part of being a good team, though, is having some depth and having a rotation, having different guys come out of the bullpen.
9: And they were young. Oklahoma's got a lot of young players, and they made some great plays last night. For example, the guy that was about to score, it's 2-1. They throw the guy out at third before the guy scores. It's like an unbelievable play. Like, they were very opportunistic, It's a great throw. Opportunistic, athletic, just a fun team to watch, honestly. So I'm glad they won, not just because of the SEC ties, but I just think because they were a fun team to watch. They really were. They had great arms. They had great athleticism in the outfield. Like they went from first to third. Like they were just a good baseball team. It's a fun group to watch.
10: But it's not the best baseball team.
9: If you told me right now to start the season over and I can have one team in the country, I'm not taking Oklahoma. Still. Not.
10: We just watched them win a national title.
9: I understand that. I understand that completely. But baseball is unique in the sense that the best team doesn't always win. You're a Yankee fan, and you've seen your team win one championship in the last 25 years, and they have had the best team probably five or six times.
10: No times have they. Not even close to it. They've had the most talent. They've had the best collection of talent a couple times, but have never been viewed as one of the best teams in baseball. You got a second baseman that's out there in the field with a blow pop in his mouth last night. How can you consider them the best team in baseball?
9: How do you know it was blow pop?
10: A bunch of savages. A bunch of morons outside of the center fielder. And one starting pitcher.
9: Which one?
10: Garrett Cole, who got rocked last night. I was
9: about to say, remind me, not a good day to go on his defense.
10: Doesn't matter. You don't have to be good every day to be the best. That's what you just told us.
9: That's true.
12: It's true. It's true.
9: As we continue to just completely destroy our own points, one after another. But baseball is Moneyball taught us. It's like a game of averages. It's a law of averages. It's over the course of time, your best averaged out is going to put you in the best position to win, right? So for example, if you hit 300 your whole career, you could have a stretch in which you're 1 for 15. And then you're going to have three games where
10: you're not turning Gwynn. That's why he was the best hitter ever.
9: It's true. It just never struck out. Then you're going to have a stretch and you go 16 of 10 or 6 of 10, and that averages things out. It's just, man, I'd love to have that guy for the three games that he goes 6 for 10 as opposed to the eight games that he went 1 for 20. You know, that's the cool thing about baseball. It's all about timing and then peaking at the right time and averaging at the right time and making sure your best hitters are hitting and being opportunistic when runners are in scoring position, getting bad on the ball, like hitting it where they're not. I mean, you can hit the ball as hard as can be. I tell this to my sons all the time. Like, I don't care if you get out, if you hit it hard, right?
10: Like, of course.
9: Or you can hit a bloop single.
10: All you want
9: single.
10: From every young kid playing baseball.
9: Or you can hit a bloop single and you're on base and you feel good because you're on base, but you hit it terrible. Like, that's the cool thing about baseball.
10: Not my 6-year-old.
9: That's why it's awesome.
10: I get it. You know, I, the one thing with that, though, taking down the route that you just mentioned there, is like I don't think that Skip can sit there and say, get the bats going. It's postseason.
9: No,
10: again, part of what makes you a great team is, you know, this is the time to do it. And how many people collapse in big moments? How many people make it to the Super Bowl? I mean, Will Campbell in the Super Bowl last year, people think he's terrible at football.
9: Well, it was not just Super Bowl. It was like four games.
10: Okay. You can say he's terrible at football. I'm going to avoid that right now.
9: He's going to be a good guard.
10: Maybe North Carolina has some outfielders that are going to be good infielders. I don't know. But they didn't win a national championship last night. We will continue that conversation. Want to hear from you on it. Does the best team win the national championship? I don't even know how to phrase this via Twitter to ask without getting a bunch of smart aleck responses.
11: Is the national champion the best team?
9: I mean, I think that's going to bring in a lot of smart responses.
10: I think any of it that I post is going to, but...
9: Because Oklahoma will definitely take it well, for sure. It's one thing we learned.
12: There's one thing we know.
9: Cole has found out the hard way last year.
10: Yeah, there are... I think I'm good with Oklahoma fans right now.
9: Right
10: now? I think there's only one fan base that still just doesn't like me.
9: Well, that's because you tried to recruit their running back 8 years ago.
10: Little did they know.
12: Right.
10: I was working for Ohio State. Right. Just Ryan Day was in my DMs.
12: It's just wrong
10: Help
12: school.
10: Me, man.
9: Man, sure you're a candidate.
10: Can you get that
9: Keeblin.
10: Center at Alabama, too?
9: Yeah.
10: I know they hate him, so you can probably help me get him. Yep. Do you believe the national champion in any sport is the best team in that sport for that season.
9: I don't think you have to say national because you can imply college or pro champion. By just saying champion.
11: Do you think the crowned champion is the best team?
9: Sure. Does the best team always win the championship? I think that's the best way to phrase it.
12: Does the best team, yeah.
10: No, the best. That takes away from the fact that they've already won it. I need to make sure that people know they've already won it. Because that accomplishment needs to be highlighted, not meh.
9: Yeah.
10: Ah, you just won a title. Ah, just knocked out three conference champions. And the best hitting team that we've seen in 20 years of baseball. Whoops. They're out.
9: Out. See
10: you. Better team got them. The home run derby team didn't win it.
9: What?
12: Fair.
10: The best home run derby team didn't win it.
9: I think that was ultimately what got Georgia. They didn't have enough time to round the bases and enjoy the great moments of their postseason.
12: That was just one. That was just one guy.
10: Nah. No.
9: You're acting like Oklahoma's guy last night didn't pimp that home run. I think the dude threw the bat into the third row.
10: The great souvenir.
9: This is a great swing. He hit it out of the ballpark in about 2 seconds. That was a sweet lefty swing and just pounded that ball. And then you saw him pimp it, yeah. Then run for a second because he wasn't sure he was going to get over, and then throw his bat and pimp it. Loved it.
10: Okay.
9: That's how I'd do it.
10: All right. We will ask the question via social. We'll continue asking you 800-239-9569. 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

0: Welcome back in. Macroy and Cubic in the morning, 727, Tuesday, June 23rd here on Jocks. Do you believe the crown champion of any sport is the best team in that sport? You good with that one, John?
1: Yeah, sounds good to me.
0: Okay. Richard Poff tweets in, who is the best team in 2011 between LSU and Alabama? Alabama. They won the national championship game, which is when all the chips were in the middle of the table. All the marbles were out of the jar.
2: I would also point to the first game, where I don't remember it specifically, like line by line, but I feel like Alabama absolutely outplayed them in that game. Missed a bunch of field goals, moved the ball better, threw a pick in the end zone.
0: I feel
2: like,
0: a reoccurring theme here. How many phases of the game?
3: There are three.
0: Also, a punt hit the wire of the sky cam, which is totally not fair.
2: That's good to know.
0: Totally not fair.
2: I was worried about that, so it's good to know.
0: Michael Kirby tweets in, 1983 NC State Wolfpack was not the best team. Clyde Drexler, Kim Olajuwon led Houston Cougars way better, but NC State won a buzzer beater to win the national championship. Sounds to me like Houston had better players.
2: Yes.
0: Maybe more talent.
3: Better collection of talent.
0: Were not the best team because they did not win the game. Mm. See, I've made a mistake this entire time. Call me crazy. I thought the goal was to win the game.
3: You play to win the game.
0: I did not know the goal was how many players can you have in your uniform that fans reference as elite. I didn't see it, and I'm just learning this, that's how you're good.
2: At some point, you're going to figure it out because you'll see that whoever has the most 4- and 5-star guys is actually the best team and has the best roster. You don't just
0: Which totally explains Clemson last year.
2: You don't just watch the guys. You don't just watch the guys and like watch and see if they actually are 5 stars. No, You have the best roster if you have 4- and 5-star guys.
0: I need people telling
2: you know this
0: how they did in high school. How many 5 and 4 stars has USC been racking up the last few years?
3: A bunch.
2: Wait, hang on a second. What does that have to do with anything?
0: You just said if you have all the 4 and 5 stars, you're the best team. They haven't been the best team. They've gotten a lot of 4 and 5 stars the last few years. How many 5 stars has A&M signed the last 6-7 years?
3: I know in 2022 they had the most.
0: I think they have the most
3: ever
0: committed right now.
2: I think literally the greatest recruiting class in the history of recruiting classes ever of all time.
3: And they went, 5 and 7?
2: Okay. Unnecessary.
3: But, I mean, you know.
2: Unnecessary.
3: That is true.
0: He also says Alabama, Georgia, 2021. Any given day tournament, so many variables can jump in and play a factor.
2: 1,000%. Like we told you in the 2021 game, it's a great example. Like, Cole and I both thought George was going to win that game going away, and Bryce Young went off. It was amazing. And Georgia made a couple mistakes, and next thing you know, you're cooking with gas.
0: What about the SEC championship game? Was it 2 years ago when Alabama bullied a team that we had not seen be bullied in 5 or 6 years?
2: Yeah, been a minute.
0: But I do think this one's a little bit different than that. I mean, Oklahoma just beat North Carolina twice.
2: I'm not saying that Oklahoma's not an unbelievable team and didn't play incredibly well down the stretch. I'm just saying I don't know if they were the best team in college baseball. They finished the best. They ended up playing tremendous in the postseason. But from start to finish, baseball is a little different than football, too, because you get more cracks at it. And you have to prove your best because you have to play over multiple days. Like, if you were to stretch out, for example, Appalachian State against Michigan, and App State had to play with them, that game lasted 3 days, like a cricket match. Like, it'd be a little different.
0: Theo Munger tweets in, respect to OU, they got hot at the right time. See, I feel like that is disrespectful.
2: No, I think it's the ultimate.
0: I'm just telling you my opinion on it, though.
2: Acknowledgement of quality.
0: This is the ultimate knowledge of quality would be you are the national champion, you're the best team. That's what the ultimate would be. He says, this is the difference between tournament sports and non-tournament sports. This is why college football should not be a tournament sport. Well, then we would debate teams that didn't even play for it and who was the best.
3: Yeah.
0: If that were the case. Which some say is better. Some like that more.
3: Hmm. Sounds like he's a BCS guy.
2: Big BCS guy.
4: AP coaches, they played each other.
0: AP coaches poll guy.
3: Yeah.
0: Greg Skipboard tweets in, the best team doesn't always win at all, but I do believe that the coach that wins a championship in esports should be coach of the year.
3: No.
0: It's harder to win it all than to take a dumpster fire and make them mediocre. Oh, I'm not sure I agree with that either.
2: I'm not sure I understand.
0: The context of both don't necessarily go together.
2: No.
1: Right.
0: But I guess the question you would take out of that is, what is more difficult? To win a national championship with one of what you consider to be the best teams in that sport going in, or take one of the worst teams in that sport and make them bowl eligible? With where college football is right now, if you're talking about that sport, I don't think that's close. It's taking one of the worst teams.
2: So you're referring to, I guess I disagree. Like, to me, coach of the year is the guy that gets the most out of his team.
0: Right.
1: Yeah.
2: Like, based on your, and guess what? Like, coach of the year, the way you recruit should factor into coach of the year. Like, if you recruit really well and you're allowing your team to go and reach its potential, like, you deserve immense credit for that. Sure. So I mean, it's a little different in college football.
0: That was like multiple context points in, I think, one answer. It was a little tough.

0: the gap between the best and the second best is not nearly as much as the gap in college football and or the gap in college athletics in general. Like, oftentimes the gap is pretty dang narrow in pros, especially the NFL.
1: Yeah.
0: But college, it's like, man, there's a big gap there.
2: Well, the first thing I thought of when you said non-tournament sports, my initial thought was, what sports are not tournament anymore?
0: Gosh, they all kind of are. You're right.
2: I mean,
0: I feel a lot like of truth there.
2: Yeah, I feel like we're all tournament sports now. I don't think there are any like just one-offs qualified by winning division, whatever it is. It's not even a real thing.
0: Yeah. I don't know. I'm trying to think of like what wouldn't be a tournament sport. I mean, they all kind of are.
2: Yeah.
0: I think baseball is especially difficult though, like in all seriousness, because you just got to beat teams over the course of multiple days. Like and that's why I don't like it's in baseball, softball, what have you. You have to beat teams multiple days. That's why I don't love and this maybe is sour grapes as an Alabama fan. I don't love that Alabama had to play Texas Tech twice in one day. You know what I mean? Because on one day, you could just not be your best for whatever reason in baseball. It's a feel sport. Like, for example, the way the ball's coming out of your hands, the way your pitcher's manipulating the laces, the movement, the spin. Just some days you got it, some days you don't. It's weird. You wake up one day and it's like, I don't know how to swing the bat. I don't know why that is. Same thing in golf, same thing in a handful. That's why golf tournaments are decided over the course of 4 days. You know, it's because it's the guy that's the best for a 4 day period. Baseball is kind of that way. That's why I love pro baseball's postseason, because you get 7 games with a day off in between to determine who the best team is. And that's why college baseball, I think, is really unique and interesting, because you have 1 day in some cases, 2 days in some cases to prove that you're the best team. And in an outlier case, 3 days, like you get in the College World Series Championship Series. So,
2: where are you on the World Cup, where they have 15 days off in between games?
0: Well, don't you know that these guys run 9 miles a game?
1: Got to recover.
0: And all the injuries that they have. It's amazing how you can break a leg and come back and play the next week. Guys are tough as nails. Love it.
2: All right, so we'll continue.
0: I am enjoying the World Cup, by the way. I value had it on, like you said yesterday. I had it on the background yesterday.
2: No, it has become the sort of background viewing sport.
0: I love it.
2: In our house right now.
0: No idea what's going on, but loving every second of it.
2: Yeah, it's been entertaining, to say the least. And Croatia plays today. So after losing their first game. Match. Excuse me. Sorry.
1: Yeah, Matt.
2: Yeah. We'll get better. We're getting there. We're trying. We're working on it. Tell our listeners about Canty, though. They can work on things.
0: Well, they
2: for
0: can
2: you.
0: Fix it. That's one thing that they can definitely do. I'm not sure they can fix Croatia and their attack or their defense or wherever it was that you
2: don't need
0: struggled. 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
2: All right, some other massive news in the world of sports, with the sport that we don't spend a ton of time talking about, but I do want to discuss, is the juice worth the squeeze? 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
6: All right, welcome back in. McElroy and Kubik in the morning. Is the national champion of any sport the best team in that sport? 800-239-9569. Text in 205-834-9450. We got Tim Stevens coming up at 8 o'clock on what he believes is going to be the reason for the big divide in college football. Craig Halbert's going to talk recruiting at 8:30. And then we have a very interesting football discussion coming up after that, mainly in the 9 o'clock hour. We'll get to that then. We mentioned that Oklahoma wins a national championship in baseball, so they'll get that ring. And it's more than rings that you can chase at Bromberg's, Craig.
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6: All right. We mentioned before we went to break a sport that we don't spend a ton of time on, and I feel like we need to break it down to the extent of who got the best of it, what it's going to mean long-term, but the Milwaukee Bucks are trading Giannis to the Miami Heat. They will also add Bobby Portis to that trade for, and this is the question that I want to debate here. because we talked about this a little bit with Texas Tech and Soresby. Is the juice worth the squeeze? Is it worth it? A little bit different context, but I think it's an interesting context here of just conversation. Is it worth it in general? Tyler Hero, Kettle Ware, Jaime Jaquez Jr., Kasparis Jastionis, three first-round picks, including number 13, one pick swap, and one second-rounder. So, four draft picks, one, two, three, four other players, and one pick swap for two players. Worth it, yes or no?
7: In my opinion, no.
6: Saber?
8: At this point in Giannis' career, hell no.
6: For which side? Not worth it for the Bucks
8: or for the Heat. For the Bucks, oh yeah, you take that. You've got that gives you a pretty stacked roster, and there's a couple of those players like Tyler Hero you can turn around and flip to Detroit or something like that. And
6: well, also, three first rounds, I mean, you haven't won a title with him.
8: Yeah.
6: And he wants out.
8: And he's injury prone.
6: Yeah, I think if you're asking, here we go, being first take. I didn't know we were going to do that today.
7: Oh boy.
6: The winner of the trade is, I mean, I would probably say Milwaukee.
8: It's 100% Milwaukee.
7: I agree.
6: Three first-round picks. I mean, is this bordering on the Ricky Williams trade with Ditka?
7: I don't remember the specifics of the Ricky Williams trade. Oh, all boy, I know is it was a lot.
8: It was their whole draft that year and a first and maybe third the next year.
7: It was Ricky. A lot.
8: Yeah.
7: Here's what I would say about it. Few things.
6: Like,
7: one.
6: The Saints packed up and went home.
8: Yep.
6: Like literally from their war rooms, they just closed it.
8: Guys. Let's call it a day.
7: We're done. Bye, guys. It's a great run. Giannis did win a championship in 2021, all right? He did win the MVP in 2021 in that finals run.
6: Correct.
7: He's won the MVP of the league twice in 2019 and 2020. So it has been a minute.
6: I think what I meant to say is they're not winning a title.
7: Correct. Not going forward. We're totally on the same page there. So here's a couple takeaways here. Giannis is 31 years old. Guys are now, and I don't know Giannis's long-term goals if he wants to play until his 40s. But we have seen with LeBron, I'm not suggesting he plays till he's 42 years old. I don't think that's likely. But if you can get five more good years out of him, win one more championship, the guy that was the architect behind this trade for Miami is who? Pat Riley. Pat Riley's 81 years old.
6: Ooh.
7: 81 years old. I'm at the end of my illustrious career in basketball. I'm the architect of a number of championships. Tons. I mean, the guy has been incredible for a very, very long time. He has won five championships as a head coach. He has won multiple championships as an executive in 2012 and 2013. Of course, that was the dream team, whatever they were calling it, Big Three.
6: Big Three.
7: Big Three era. All right, so the guy's got eight rings. If he can get one more as an executive with a totally different cast, it further solidifies him as an all-time great. Not that he needs any more solidification.
6: He's a Hall of Famer.
7: It's already done. He's already in.
6: Facets.
7: It's already in. But to do it in three different phases, to be an incredible player, then transition to becoming an incredible coach, and then transition to becoming an incredible, absolutely incredible
6: front
7: executive.
6: Office. Yeah.
7: I mean, that's rare air. So I think this is my last push, the last dance, if you will, my last push to go get one more. And I don't really blame him for going all in. And if you have to mortgage the future of the organization to go get one more, you probably do it at 81 years old.
6: Burn it all down. The Saints traded their first round, third round, fourth round, fifth round, sixth round, seventh round picks in the 1999 NFL draft and their first and third round picks in the 2000 draft to the Redskins for the fifth overall pick to take Ricky Williams, who was an amazing player in college. I would say the Redskins won that trade.
7: Mm.
6: First, third, fourth, fifth, sixth, seventh, first, third. Yeah.
8: Saints don't won a championship before them. I mean, despite all of that head start.
6: Yeah, but they had Dan Snyder.
8: So okay, that's
7: not fair. Didn't count.
6: Not fair.
7: But seriously, think about that. Like, if you were 81 years old, would you care about the first round pick in 2033?
6: Probably not.
7: I wouldn't care. I'll be 87 years old when we make that pick.
6: Well, but also your job is you're brought in to win titles.
7: Yeah, but you also have a responsibility. Look at the Los Angeles Rams this past year in the NFL draft. Like, you have a responsibility to the organization to look beyond the immediate future. You have to be responsible and have a number of different cases involved and a bunch of different, you know, Monte Carlo scenarios that could happen. Like, you have to be able to look beyond the near term and put the organization in the best position long term. You're essentially a fiduciary. Like, yeah, if your financial advisor said, hey, you know what, we're going to put a lot of money in. We're going to take all your money and we're going to put it in boom or bust stocks right now. We're going to put it all in crypto. Well, how would you feel about that, John? Do you feel good about it?
6: We know you would feel.
7: I wouldn't feel good about it.
8: Depends on the one.
6: You love crypto.
7: I love that. I dabble. I'm not investing my whole future in crypto.
6: I get it. Nobody wants to see the long-term future in jeopardy, but there are a lot of fans out there that would say, I'll risk it for a title now.
7: You say that, and then you go, you don't get that title, and you've sold the farm in hopes of getting that title.
6: Yeah, people are mad.
7: And then in 5 years, you're out of the job.
6: It's totally fair.
7: But I don't think Pat Riley cares.
6: All right, so interesting as to kind of who won that trade, who didn't win that trade. We have some more recruiting
7: news. You haven't told us who you think won yet.
6: Yeah, I did.
7: You said Milwaukee, Bucks. For sure. Yeah, we're all on the same page.
6: Yeah. We have an interesting tweet about it that I'll read when we come back. We'll see if that changes our opinions next right here on Jocks.
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6: Sturzky tweets into the show at 7:54, Tuesday, June 23rd. Check out that Mikal Bridges trade that turned into a ring for the Knicks. I think it'll do the same for Miami. The Knicks received Mikal Bridges and a 2026 second-round pick. The Nets receive Bojan Bogdanovic, Shake Milton, Magmadi Diakite, 4 unprotected first-round picks, 1 protected first-round pick, that was via the Bucks, by the way, and 1 unprotected pick swap in 2028 and a 2025 second-round pick. So, also a little bit different context that you got two guys back together that would eventually turn into 3 guys together that won a NCAA championship together. Now, we don't know if they were the best team that year, Villanova.
7: Here we go.
6: But they did win a national championship.
7: Here we go.
6: Just like the Knicks may not be the best team in the NBA last year, but they did win a world championship.
8: Is the person who or the team who loses in the championship game, are they the second best team?
6: No.
7: Whoa.
8: Wow, they would have.
6: Did they have the second most wins?
8: Well, it didn't matter. If they would have won, they would have been the best.
6: Second most talent?
8: Therefore, it should have been the second best, right?
6: I love these circles we're running in today. This hamster wheel that we're on.
8: Get your cardio in.
7: Better team last year. Who are you taking?
6: Who? Knicks or Nets?
7: No. Let's say best team last year. Better team.
6: In what sport?
7: College football, I'm about to ask you.
6: Oh.
7: Ohio State or Ole Miss? Ohio State or Oregon?
6: I'd probably take Ole Miss.
7: You take Ole Miss over Ohio State?
6: And Oregon.
7: Okay. What about Ohio State?
6: Over Oregon?
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6: All right, welcome back in. McElroy and Kublik in the morning. Hour number two underway, 8 a.m. Tuesday, June 23rd, right here on Jocks. We've had conversations of maybe the great divide in college football for quite some time. Will it happen? Is it going to happen? Is there going to be some pull away? There have been accusations of a super conference by different individuals. So obviously, we've heard about that discussion in Washington the last couple of weeks. Tim Stevens is going to join us in just a moment to have that discussion on the Higginbotham Hotline. First, I'll tell you about our friends at Train. It has been comfortable the last few days. You guys know good and well that's not going to stick around, not going to be here for long. 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Article up at dieHardSportsNetwork.com. The moat. The real divide in college sports isn't driven by what you think. So, Tim, for those that have not read your article, we will tag that from our Twitter account and try to get that in front of more people for you. What would be the great divide in college sports that some are may not considering right now?
18: Yeah, so if you look at what's happening in Washington, great Cole, Greg, thanks for having me on. Like the if you look at what's happening in Washington right now, you know, they're right now everything is focused on, you know, passing this bill, bringing some sanity to the NIL landscape and the revenue share with college athletics, which certainly isn't going away. But it does need structure. I think everybody agrees to that. And people tend to focus this right now on, is this the SEC and the Big Ten versus everyone else, and at least the super conference discussion. But these are issues that have existed in college athletics really since the first time someone pointed a television camera at a football field and said, you know, this could be pretty big and it could make some money. And the real divides along those lines are not have versus have not. And they never have been. It is about political coalitions within those groups. And right now, people tend to focus this on power four versus group of six or five or whatever you want to call it. And that's not really where it is. The divide is between have more and have everything. Okay. If you look at this bill and where it's going, this is not G6 versus P4. This is the 20 to 25 brands in college athletics that drive 90% of the revenue and 90% of the eyeballs, and who gets to be allowed to be associated with them. And this bill, as it currently sits, really is about protecting the Big 12 and the ACC and their position much more than determining what happens for the SEC and the Big Ten. And that's where the fight's going to be.
7: So a lot of people have painted the biggest brands as the real enemy here. The Alabamas of the world, the Ohio States of the world. And basically your argument is it's really not those schools that are kind of driving this train, because G6 access, for example, wouldn't affect them, because in all likelihood they would take care of business if they played against a G6 team in the playoff. It actually sounds like it's coming from the middle to bottom tier of those P4 teams. Am I reading this correctly, and am I accurate in depicting the way you're trying to describe it?
18: Yeah, I think that's actually a really, really good. And I've said this before on X, and it always leads to some interesting conversations. I would tell you that the most subsidized entities in all of American sports, college pro, anywhere you want to look, are the 25 to 30 power four brands that nobody actually watches unless they're playing one of those big dogs. Okay. They've been in a position of privilege and inclusion in the club all along, simply because they were around when these things were being formed and when the power structure was being built up from the beginning. But, you know, they've had 50 years of television access and shared revenue, a number that begins with a B, by the way, that they've received, each of those schools, and they've done virtually nothing with it except provide regular and reliable semi-competitive L's, losing a clip to those power brands that somewhere between 60 to 75-80% of the time they play them, okay? And you can go look up the numbers. I'm not making this up. You can go look at their numbers. You look in those big brands. What's Mississippi State? I'm not picking on them, but just what's Mississippi State's records against Alabama, Georgia, Tennessee, LSU? What is it? It's going to be about 30%. And I can look at any brand at the bottom there, and that's what it is. And this has been about really protecting their place. And this bill is structured. Who's leading it? Who's pushing it? It's coming out of the Big 12, right? It's coming out of a billionaire who says, wait a minute, what happens to us if we lose our access? This is about making sure their position is protected and that the Big Ten and the SEC don't just grab three or four more brands that really belong in their group if we're just looking at strict television revenue possibility and doing their own thing. And that's really where this fight is going to sit. And the G6 are just tagging along for the ride, hoping that they can be a useful ally because their access really is just about association. If you look at college sports, there's those 20, 25 brands. We all know who they are. It doesn't matter what conference they're in. It's their brand, who they are, and their television value. And everybody else, all the way down to D2, their value is directly determined by how closely they get to sit next to those 20 to 25.
6: Tim Stevens of the Die Hard Sports Network joining us on the Higginbotham Hotline discussing kind of the moat of college sports, mainly college football, and where things are headed. I love some of the conversation starters with the G6 here and where you go in your article and how you bring them up here on the show. I've asked the question for a long time. Is anyone out there sitting around in a forward-thinking fashion of, because the way you laid it out that they're just sort of hanging on for dear life is the way that I have viewed it for quite some time. And I get it. It's a lot of revenue they're hanging on to, and there should be a real fear that you might not be able to generate that much more. But is there any conversation you've heard of, you've seen, you've been made aware of, that is in more of a forward-thinking fashion from the lower levels of college football to say, we got to come up with our own thing? Because if we don't, we're going to get left behind and have literally nowhere to turn instead of trying to get ahead of it and find something to do on their own.
18: Oh, I think that is definitely happening. It's been really interesting, guys, to see the way opinions have split along these lines as well as the way they have evolved. Okay, let's just be real about it. The G6 and the P4 operate in a completely different financial reality. And it's not separated in a small amount. It is separated by tens of millions of dollars annually, compounded by decades. You can just do the math on a 10-year window and see that those numbers start with B's, not M's. And it's a different financial reality. And the legal risk is very different because of it. Right now, the G6 schools are having to carry the legal risk of Ohio State and Michigan because of the NCAA structure as it is right now. They can't come to a more sane collegial type structure as we're currently configured. They're dragged into this. The P4 can't evolve to a sane legal structure either. But again, it comes back to that middle part of the P4, because if they were not associated in sharing revenue, they could not generate it on their own either. They are closer to G6 on their own than they are co-tailing. And that's the financial reality for them. We could go back and look at from 1984 when the Supreme Court deregulated college television. If we were to look at every metered game in a television rating, I promise you, if we go do it, and I have looked at it, about 90% of the games involve at least one of those 20 to 25 teams we're talking about. You're not going to see Wake Forest versus Duke, no offense to them, show up on those metered ratings. And if it didn't matter to Florida State, the outcome of that game, that rating would look like East Carolina versus Charlotte. Okay, that's just the reality of it that nobody wants to admit. But now we look at it and go, how do you get to something that makes sense? With inside the G6, there is absolutely talk of, well, should we have a playoff of our own? Would it generate more money for us than, say, a bowl structure? And I think where you're going to end up landing is, yeah, there's a lot of people starting to support that, but it's going to come with an asterisk. They're not going to be willing to give up a slot, at least one, and they're going to advocate for more in an expanded college football playoff, that the best team in the G6 is going to still go on to the CFP. But they're absolutely going to look at their postseason and see if there is a more revenue-friendly and, frankly, saner structure than ESPN on both.
7: Makes perfect sense. And I, for one, as a fan of college football, would love to see a G6 playoff. Because ultimately right now, while a seat at the table is valuable, I think a seat at the table isn't necessary if we can actually subsidize the G6 level of football and just acknowledge that there is a slight difference right now, especially with the transfer portal and guys that are great G6 players getting picked off every year to go play for P4 programs. So what is the appetite for that postseason? Because once you start that postseason, you are essentially acknowledging that you are a step below. So I can see it being very much a catch-22.
18: Oh, it's definitely a catch-22. And, you know, where this is kind of evolving, and I've been following this for a long time, guys. I know you have too. The NCAA structure as it's currently configured just doesn't really fit the economic model here. It doesn't fit the legal risk. It doesn't fit the evolution that's taking place. And by the way, these are none of these issues. People were talking about these things all the way back into the 80s. They just didn't know what it would look like. But I think you're going to have to look at that structure. And, we're going to cover this issue pretty extensively here at DieHardSportsNetwork.com over the next few weeks of what does that future look like? What considerations will shape it? And I think what you eventually will land on is a revised postseason structure for the G6. I think there probably still will be some access in that college football playoff, a revised postseason. And I think at least at the G6 level, you're going to be looking at something that very much resembles like the European soccer model. I think promotion and relegation, I think revision of some of the conference boundaries to make them more regional and make them more sensical. Right now it's just complete nonsense that if revenue is one of your problems, that you're flying teams all over the country because you don't want to be in the same conference with a school in your state. Okay. You know what I mean? Like that seems kind of nonsensical and completely not in line with where we are economically. So yeah, these conversations are absolutely going to happen. They're going to accelerate. And the fact that this bill is sitting there, with a chance to lock some of the conference movement, I think accelerates the conversations with some urgency pretty big. Because if there's a chance down the road that things can't move, there are people going to be talking about moves.
6: Visiting with Tim Stevens of the Die Hard Sports Network, I just want, before we let you go, because you've referenced it a couple of times in our conversation, Washington, Congress, this Cruz Cantwell bill that's in front of a lot of different people right now. How do you view its future as we sit here today?
18: Well, I think it has zero chance to pass because, now the SEC and Big Ten are absolutely going to get their lobby on it after they got made the villain there. And in this situation, I really, it's easy to point the finger at the rich guy. But, that was really not where that push was coming from. And that bill was definitely not written with the SEC and Big Ten's interest in mind. So now that they've taken that sort of shot, they're going to fight it. And I don't think it has much of a chance to pass. But I do think it's going to push the conversation farther with this urgency over the summer. And some conversations that might not have taken place until closer to television contract extensions, I think, accelerate pretty significantly this summer.
6: Tim, great stuff. Thanks for hopping on with us today. We appreciate the time. Great catching up with you, and we'll do it again soon.
18: Appreciate you.
6: There you go. Tim Stevens of the Die Hard Sports Network on sort of the moat, the great divide in college sports. Is it going to happen? Is that split imminent? We've heard a lot of conversations about it recently with what's happening in Washington and things having to be added, taken away from that Cruz Cantwell bill about super conferences, something that I think we've all in the back of our minds thought there would be a good chance that it takes place one day. So a conversation that we had about it there. Interesting. We'll follow up on it a little bit more next on Jocks.
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0: All right, welcome back in. McElroy and Kubelik in the morning. Conversation on the sort of great divide in college sports that a lot of people believe to be imminent, Greg. And you heard some of what Tim Stevens said about what he feels like the real split is, real divide is. Sort of that, I guess, middle, lower of the pack of the upper end of college football trying to protect their spots. Do you agree that that's a big force pushing or not allowing certain things to happen right now in college athletics?
1: Well, it's really interesting. It's not one that I've thought about because we've all operated on the assumption that the biggest brands are the ones that are controlling the ship, but those are the ones that could operate independently and probably be just fine. The ones that are probably trying to keep a distance and to create the moat, if you will, that was described by Tim, are those that could be replaced by, say, a Boise State, or those that could that would be potentially in a very competitive game against the top tier G6 team. Those that are cashing a check, but not necessarily carrying the load of viewership. Like, I never really thought about it, but it makes sense to me. It really does.
0: No, it does. When you think, and you've always said it, that every conference needs bottom feeders, and which would make you wonder why those teams would be that overprotective of their spots, but also they might not see it that way. They might not know that. And there has to be an internal fear of how many eyeballs are we bringing in? How much revenue are we helping generate? All those things could be considered to be problematic by those teams, by those schools. And if so, then what are you doing about it? What can you do about it if you're one of those schools?
1: I don't really know. I mean, I think all the teams that are in the club, like, know that they might be able to cash the check of being in the club, but at the same time, they're probably not in the club. So like they don't really want to up
0: cent in the background here,
1: but they
0: buy me the club.
1: But I do think that they probably understand, like, we're just not going to say anything. We got a good thing going. Let's not mess with it.
0: Yeah.
1: You know what I'm saying? Like,
0: that's the way I would sort of imagine.
1: 1,000%.
0: And then you prop up your, you know, baseball, volleyball, basketball, whatever it is that you're helping generate eyeballs, interest, revenue. You try to make sure that those are being made aware of and talked about and discussed, because those are ways that you could be assisting with the conference or helping generate revenue, or I guess adding value, bringing your own value to whatever it is that people are looking at. You might not be, and you maybe should be dismissed at some point. But yeah, it's crazy to think about it that way, because I had not looked at it as, you know, your Kansas States, Mississippi States, whoever else you wanted to throw in there, they're all just jockeying to make sure they keep their spot and they don't want to lose their spot. The Vanderbilts, South Carolinas, Purdue's, you know, those teams don't want to lose their place at the table. So, but then to the flip side of that, Greg, what power do they yield? Like, what push could they possibly have to make sure that they keep that there? Is it just agreeing with the Alabamas, Texases, Michigans, and Ohio States and jumping on board with them and making sure they get their way?
1: Yeah.
0: That's the part of it that doesn't sort of make sense to me.
1: Yeah. I know. But I think at the same time, you don't mess with happy. So, like, they're just happy to be invited to the dinner. And they get to eat really, really good food, and maybe they don't have to put their credit card on the table at the end.
0: Right.
1: You know, they're in a really good spot. Like, they're benefiting greatly from the gravitational pull that some of those top tier teams have. And whether or not that continues or is sustained, who knows? But I think we all acknowledge that there's always been in college football a group of the haves and the have nots. And
0: yeah.
1: You want to be one of the haves, but if you're one of the have-nots, it doesn't really matter as long as you're along for the ride. And maybe you have a few good years here and there, you rip off a couple wins, but I never really thought about it that way. Like, the fact that programs that are far less, many of us would view, like, I'd hate to always go to Rutgers. That doesn't feel fair, but it's probably one of the most obvious ones to point to. Like, and in the article, it used it, Rutgers versus Boise State, who is a better program? We all know the answer to that.
0: I think almost anyone would say Boise.
1: Of course. And that's not a knock on Rutgers. It's an acknowledgement of Boise State's greatness and consistency over the last two decades. So it's really more of a feather in the cap to what the Broncos have built. But the Broncos also have access to just 700,000 people in their market. Meanwhile, the New York, New Jersey tri-state area is 17 million. And Rutgers is right in the backyard. And back in the day when it was very important to have eyeballs and bodies and head count in your footprint, and the conference networks were coalescing around the amount of people in your footprint, that was the number one thing why Rutgers got invited in and Maryland got invited in. Well, that was a really important thing, but no one's going to sit there and say those programs are better. But would Rutgers do whatever they could to make sure that Boise was never in the Big Ten? Of course, because Boise's pretty good and would probably beat them. You know what I mean? Yeah. Like, I think that makes perfect sense to me. Never really thought about it, but it's an interesting...
0: Maybe that's the part of it that we should be talking about more so is when the last round of expansion, remember back to those, how protective we heard some schools were being about. It's not about, are they okay with this school coming in, that school coming in? They just don't want that school. And I think we kind of dismissed a lot of that. And I'm trying to think of the specific examples right now, and I don't really recall who. Because there were some of, if we go, they go with us.
1: Yes.
0: And then some that didn't make sense, like Oklahoma and Texas are not going without one another. But Oklahoma doesn't care about Oklahoma State. And correct. I think a lot of us thought back like, well, hold on. Like, wouldn't you want, naturally, you feel like you want them to come with you. That makes perfect sense.
1: Yes.
0: USC, UCLA. Okay. Washington's going, but they don't need Washington State to go?
1: Yeah.
0: Like what? It felt nonsensical, but maybe that being overprotective about market, eyeballs, people, that is a bigger part of it than we've been thinking about this entire time when we've gone through these rounds of expansion.
1: We've already known it was a big deal. I think you don't say the quiet part out loud. I mean, let's be real. Texas getting in, A&M fought that tooth and nail.
0: Yep.
1: As they should. I would have done the same thing if I were an A&M Aggie. I would have done the exact same thing. Ross Bjork, it looked like he'd seen a ghost that day in Hoover when it was announced, you know? Is not happy, and nor should he have been. And I think they fought it every step of the way. But when Texas, it's Texas. Like, it makes sense, right? It's better for the league. And I think A&M ultimately came on board with, like, it's better for the league. We're going to get to play each other again. This is going to be great. We'll prove that we have now been on our own for the last 12 years. Like, this is great for, we have already separated from Texas. We are good. Like, we can stand alone. But guess who's not coming? Texas Tech. That ain't happening. You know what I'm saying?
0: Yeah, they're
1: like Oklahoma. Same thing with Oklahoma State. Like, yeah, we'll go. Yeah, we're great for the league. But guess what? Oklahoma State's not coming.
0: Yeah,
1: I guess it's redundant.
0: Kind of one of those. We split our land up enough.
1: 100%.
0: We're not giving any more away.
1: And everyone that has forecasted at some point in the future, Florida State and Clemson in the SEC. I'm just telling you. I'd bet you right now, $1,000. I don't see it happening.
0: Yeah,
1: that's a lot of money. I don't usually bet that much. Let's make it 20. But no, I mean, I feel that strongly that it won't happen. Why? Because South Carolina and the Florida Gators.
0: Right. All interesting thoughts.
1: The only place I could see the SEC expanding to now moving forward is North Carolina and Virginia. And whatever schools they end up considering in those groups, I'm assuming it'd probably be North Carolina and Virginia. Probably not NC State and Virginia Tech. I would think it'd be North Carolina, Virginia. So those are the two most appetizing, I think, on the table for most. So you look at those two schools, and you think North Carolina is going to be like, yeah, hey, you know, hey, bring us, but we also need Duke. We got to have that rivalry. We got to sustain that.
0: Because I think
1: that.
0: That's how we think as fans.
1: Of course it is.
0: As fans, we say, we don't want North Carolina if we can't have Duke. Because we want that game. We want those games, and it's going to be incredible. We got to have that every year.
1: Of course.
0: You know, if we were losing teams or going to try to draft teams from other places, you know, you want the ones to come with it that have made sense in those leagues for a long time. And some of those do from a business perspective, but they don't from a fan perspective. It's a new way to look at it. And there is some intrigue as to some of the thought process there. We'll continue that conversation throughout the course of the show. Going to go back to recruiting. Another commitment for Auburn yesterday. We'll talk to Craig Harbert with ESPN, just kind of where recruiting is right now, his thoughts on the Auburn success, and maybe some other players that we need to be watching that are heading into college football this season. We'll do that right after this on Jocks.
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0: One in Pelham. All right, welcome back in. McElroy and Kubik in the Morning, 8:31, Tuesday, June 23rd, right here on Jocks. It's going to continue the recruiting conversation. We talked a little bit about it yesterday. Auburn adds three-star athlete Nasir Banks, 6 foot, 180-pound athlete from McEachern High School in Georgia. Shout out to TJ Mears, former Auburn Tiger from McEachern, Georgia. That puts Auburn at 22 commitments, a top 10 class nationally. Also, we did not mention yesterday, linebacker Edge Von Brandt. So not Edge, but linebacker Edge Von Brandt.
1: So is his name Edge Von Brandt?
0: His name is Edge. He plays linebacker.
1: Let's go.
0: Not an Edge who's named linebacker. His older brother, Leighton, already committed to Auburn. And then they lose four-star running back Kingston Miles to Missouri. I think this was expected. That's why we got one of the commitments we mentioned yesterday. But Craig Harbor's going to break it all down for us of ESPN. He covers high school recruiting, national recruiting director for ESPN. What do you make of this recent success from Auburn and what they're doing under Alex Golish?
4: Yeah, I think we're seeing some of the new coaches in the SEC kind of doing really well. And obviously Golish is one of those really kind of elevating that class into, you know, sitting here and kind of the busy time with a top 10 group. You mentioned the loss, obviously, with Miles, but I was a local pickup for Missouri. Those are the type of battles. I think if you're any team, really, if you want to be successful, you got to keep good recruiting starts at home, and they were able to kind of get that done. But, interestingly enough, the other running back in that class is Myson Johnson Cook, who is essentially from that same area as well. He's technically from Illinois, but goes East St. Louis, right over the bridge there. So they still have a dynamic back within that class. So, you know, lose one, but still have an excellent player there. I mean, going into Georgia, they've been really actively, obviously, you know, we all know Auburn's in Alabama, but depending which direction you drive, you could be in Georgia quicker than you could be in other parts of Alabama. So obviously it's always important. I think I look at a guy like a George LeMond in that class and what they could potentially do with him, a tall kind of lead player who kind of fancies himself as a wide receiver. But I know we had him down at the Under Armour game in January, and, you know, one of the tight ends kind of got banged up, and he was able to kind of go in there and kind of play kind of a wing and do some blocking and stuff like that. So I think he could be a really kind of flexible piece. So I think he's doing an outstanding job. I mean, what he did at South Florida certainly kind of showed what he's capable of. And then at a place like Auburn where they've got resources and, you know, coaches in the past have successfully recruited there, I think he's kind of really kind of hit the ground running. I don't know if you've watched Leighton Von Brandt. I don't know much about his younger brother. I have been around Leighton. He's right up your alley, Cole. You're going to love him. I mean, he is nasty. He plays with a lot of edge, a lot of tenacity. He's going to be a fun player to watch.
1: What do you attribute the recruiting success to? Because, I mean, it's pretty amazing.

0: go very well for the Tigers. They love their football there. You guys know it as well as anybody. You know, there's an excitement when a new staff comes in, when there's the dawning of a new era and everything is in kind of in front of you. The campus gets behind you. Faculty kind of gets behind you. The town gets behind you. Everybody, there's kind of a renewed sense of excitement. You get to sell that to recruits. I'm sure you guys have been around. Golish, he's a, you know, good personality. He's a good guy to talk to. Comes across as very kind of down to earth. It's not, when you spend a little time around him, it's not surprising to see him kind of do well in recruiting. I think he's able to kind of really kind of connect on a, you know, on kind of a similar level. You kind of feel, you quickly kind of feel very comfortable around him. So I think that's a lot. I think Auburn's history, Auburn has its tools. I think his past history of being a good offensive mind, what he was able to kind of do there at South Florida, and then just kind of the promise of a bright future, kind of you start all those things kind of together and just being in a wealthy area in terms of talent-wise, they've been kind of, he's been able to kind of put all those forces together to kind of get into a good spot. Now, I think, to your point, the next year or two becomes a proof of concept. If they're sitting here around 500 2 years from now, I doubt you're going to see this type of success in recruiting that he's having right now.
1: Can you put their entire class in context for us? Like, some people have it in the top 10 right now, 22 commits, but we also know, Craig, this time of year, it can be how many kids you have on board compared to other schools. Like, where is this class going to finish nationally, in your opinion?
0: Yeah, you're right. It is. This is one of those times of years where doing class rankings becomes very difficult, because what is a class of 12 with 9 300 players versus a class of 25 with 2 300? You know, it can be very difficult to kind of do a apple-to-apple type of comparison. But for them, you're right, they are in the 20s, but 10 of those are players in the 300, in the SC Next 300, plus a four-star. Several, you know, we consider anybody, if you go on ESPN.com and look at the rankings, outside of four stars, three-star, if you're a grade 79 or 78, you know, you're really not that far outside that mix. You know, we consider that kind of a high three-star. And that's what this class really, with most exceptions, I mean, obviously they got a kicker in there, we don't have ranked, but it's really good depth there. So it's not like a class that right now is just, they're out the gate with kind of big numbers. You know, usually a class that is like that, that's kind of ranked right now in the top 25. Will they be in the top 25 when this is all said and done? Probably not, once other classes start to build numbers. It's somebody like Minnesota. Minnesota's got one or two four-stars, a lot of depth, stuff like that for them to hold on. But I think for Auburn at this pace and with some of what they still have kind of potentially out there to be able to kind of pick up, I certainly think they are in a position to at least contend for a top 10 finish.
2: When you look at Alabama, way down the list right now, not a big class, anticipating it being maybe even single digits out of high school. There's only 9 seniors on the roster, so they just don't have the numbers to be able to bring in a top flight group this year. But people are kind of panicking, and I've been telling them, man, look at the numbers. They don't have the scholarships available to go and offer everybody right now. They got to be very selective. So while it's only 9 players so far, how do you feel about their class?
0: Yeah, you're right. You have to almost change your thinking a little bit in this era, because with the transfer portal and how much movement there is, sometimes you have to look at the benefits of retention and keeping consistency within your program. And so you may not have the numbers to go out. There's going to be ebb and flows to recruiting, because you may not be able to have, like you mentioned, 25, 30 slots to fill. You know, they did recently lose a defensive end, an edge player to Texas. That was an in-state guy. But listen, our view, the best quarterback in this class is Elijah Haven. The quarterback out of Louisiana, and that was a huge recruiting win. So he's still kind of driving the bus, so to speak, for this class. There's still some players out there. There's an in-state offensive lineman. There's a four-star player, Jeremiah Beverly, who's pretty much a local kid. He seems like, you know, they're in good position there. So there's some players to add. They flipped a tight end from Syracuse, and I know people listen and go, you know, what's the big deal if you flip a tight end from Syracuse? First of all, Fran Brown's a really good evaluator. And, you know, this is a player who was starting to pick up steam. He's out of St. Francis Academy in Baltimore. I don't want to butcher his last name, but he's a, I had a chance to see him about 3 years

0: weeks ago, and he's a well-put-together player. So that was a really nice pickup. That's kind of a three-star that fans may not do cartwheels over, but, again, that's really good pickup for that class. And I just think, listen, I did a spot yesterday with somebody else, and that was a question, too. Should Alabama be panicking? It seems like Alabama is always panicking, you know, but it's when you're in the post-Nick Saban era, I think the job that Kalen DeBoer has done on the field and in recruiting, following arguably the greatest ever, has done a really good job. So, yeah, it's small, and it's going to become more frustrating for Alabama fans as places like Texas A&M and Oklahoma and Texas and even their rival Auburn are sitting in the top 10, and it's going to probably take them a while to probably even crack the top 25, depending on when some of these commitments that they seem to be in the battle for start to come on board.
1: I don't think there's any doubt. I wanted to get to a couple other SEC teams that we haven't really discussed traditional recruiting with, and you just give us your thoughts on them. Where is Oklahoma right now? Because that's a team we have high expectations for this upcoming season. I don't think we've mentioned much about them as far as just their traditional recruiting class.
0: Yeah, they're doing really well. I mean, we have them sitting at number two. Miami's kind of right on their heels, kind of as well as kind of Florida and Texas Tech. But they've done. I really look at that class as they were struggling on the field. So 2024, obviously, they had their struggles on the field. Things didn't go well. They were able to turn things around last year, as you guys well know. To me, really, the turning point in recruiting for them was last August. We're coming up on about a year where they were kind of in the same boat where Alabama kind of was in. Smaller class, a couple of good players outside the top 25. Then a player who I think we're going to talk a little bit about this fall, Jay Krell at IMG, a five-star defensive end, wound up committing to Oklahoma right around the end of July, beginning of August. And that was kind of really the fuse that kind of lit Oklahoma into being able to finish strong in recruiting for this past cycle. And then a player out of Utah, Crew Jones, came on board in December for this current class. And I know he was a guy that they really wanted to get on board early to kind of be a similar maybe Pied Piper type player. And they've kind of come out the gate really well. And Oklahoma is an interesting place in terms of, you know, it seems like, as you know, you can very much turn recruiting into a sociology talk in terms of how, you know, people move and people maybe moving from the coast to more interior parts of the country. And Oklahoma is starting to grow in population. And this is one of the stronger years within the state. And from what I'm hearing from people who live in that state, they're saying that 28, 29 are going to be even better. And that's great news for Oklahoma because, like I said earlier, good recruiting starts at home. They've got two outstanding offensive linemen in that state, and Cooper Hackett out of Fort Gibson, and then Caden Penny, who's out of really one of the powerhouse programs in Oklahoma, Bigsby, who wins the state championship pretty much every year. Gabriel Osborne out of Mustang. He's an ESPN 300 cornerback. So they've been able to kind of really take advantage of good in-state talent. The Oklahoma that maybe 20 years ago that was really successful, the Big 12 Oklahoma, was always active in California. They've started to reach out a little bit back there with a guy like Taven Epps, a linebacker. Like I said, they pulled the Crew Jones kid out of Utah. So a little bit of a national flair, but they're really kind of doing well in-state. And, I mean, if they can continue to go on the field, again, Oklahoma is one of those programs. They should be top five, top 10 every year in recruiting. And right now I think they're setting the base up to do that as long as they can keep rolling on the field.
2: Last year we were all taken aback by the incredible play of Malachi Toney and kind of bursting onto the scene. I know a lot of people felt good about him, but I don't think anyone anticipated what he did in year one. Is there a guy like that right now that we need to be keeping our eye on going into the season that might be just kind of flying under the radar, but is poised to maybe break out in a big way?
0: Oh, you're putting me on the spot here. That's a good question because there's so many names that come through and some of those guys that, you know, inside the SEC, okay, here's a guy that we had him ranked high. We had him ranked way higher than a lot of other places, but I've long said I'm going to push my chips in on this guy from everything that I have seen. And Texas is a school that had a lot of turnover at running back with players going out and then bringing players in via the portal and players with more experience. But I am a huge fan of Derek Cooper. out of Chaminade-Madonna. Fans are familiar. It's one of the top programs in Southfall, a little bit of a smaller school, but dominant within their classification. And he's a player, when I watch him run, kind of reminds me just with his powerful stride, kind of his big frame, kind of gives me like Adrian Peterson type vibes. And one of the reasons why he was able to elevate to a five-star for us was, A, his competitive nature. Anytime there was a chance to compete, he would just come out and just do it. And he's got outstanding receiving skills. He's a good route runner, great hands, so he could really be that kind of versatile weapon, not only as a runner, but as a receiver out of the backfield. And, you know, I don't know, touches may be difficult to kind of come by, but I think he's one of those players that's so talented between his size, speed, and ball skills that Texas is going to find a way to kind of get him in the mix this year to kind of be an extra weapon in that offense.
1: I'm hearing some buzz about the Richard Anderson kid at LSU, also D lineman. Could you see him being a big help this year?
0: Yes. Their whole entire defensive line class that they brought in, obviously the headliner amongst that group was Lamar Brown. Now, he couldn't enroll early, but he literally goes to school on that campus. So he's been around. And then Richard Anderson, he goes to Edna Carr, who is really one of the top programs within that state. So he's been in a lot of big games. He's played really well. He's kind of an interesting guy. He's really quiet. You know, I had a chance to kind of, you know, I remember being on campus there last fall and just kind of visiting with them and, you know, just talking with them. And he's big. He's super quick and powerful for how big he is for well over 300 pounder. I mean, closer to 350, but elite quickness for his size. But yeah, he also talks, he goes, yeah, I don't really watch football. Sometimes those kids intrigue me because you kind of assume, well, if you're an outstanding football player, you probably love football and want to soak it in as much as possible. But for some kids, it's like, you know, it's just what they do. And they kind of got other interests and stuff like that. So it's kind of interesting to see where that kind of fork in the road kind of sometimes in life goes. But he's a local kid. He's big. He's quick. I think Lamar Brown is a potential difference maker. I would love to see him more at offensive guard, but his heart's on the defensive line. And the other guy in that class that's done really well and kind of creating a lot of buzz is Deuce Gerald out of Collins Hill in Georgia. He's a part of that young D-line class as well. And he's a little bit of kind of a swing guy, but he's super explosive. And I think you're going to see all three of those guys kind of play a role amongst that defensive front this year.
1: That'd be interesting. Three freshman D linemen in the rotation would be wild for LSU, but an area that they might need some help. So be intrigued to see. Craig, great stuff, man. Thanks for catching us up on some of the recruiting, both locally, nationally. We look forward to having you back again soon.
0: Awesome. Appreciate it. Good talking to you guys. Take care.
1: There you go. Craig Halbert, the national recruiting director for ESPN. Two five-star D linemen coming into LSU, Greg, and then another four-star that Craig just brought up that says could help as well. So we look at that D line sometimes and we say, don't know if that's going to be a dominant group, a really good group. How good is that group going to be? Even if it's 12 to 15 snaps each from three freshmen that they could give you quality reps with, that could be, especially towards the end of the year, that could be a massive benefit for LSU.
2: Could be huge. And we'll see. I mean, I think relying on freshmen is always a little dangerous, but man, there's been more booms than busts, I feel like, of the guys that have gotten extensive playing time the last few years. Like, guys are just more capable of coming in and contributing really good reps at a young age.
1: Yep.
2: Back in the day, it was like never happened. Very rare. Now, in some cases, you see arguably the top two players in the sport at wide receiver that came in and made massive differences as true freshmen. So it can happen for sure.
1: Well, for one, they've been there 8 months.
2: Yeah, I mean, that helps.
1: It's just it's wild to think about.
2: Well, they've also played year-round football. I mean, they're just more prepared for the adjustment and the hands-on coaching that you're now receiving from the staff in June, July. I mean, I showed up in June, didn't see my coaches till August.
1: Right.
2: You know what I mean? Like, so it's just a different, these guys just are, the acclimation period is a lot shorter for them now.
1: No doubt. All right. So that's sort of our recruiting segment for the day. Interesting football conversation that I want to begin on the other side. Somebody says they want to play. Can they? Could you? We'll discuss it next on Jocks.
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1: There's a certain celebrity. Is that accurate, John?
9: Notable person. I don't want to call him a celebrity because that would imply people like him.
1: I think some do. But yeah, okay, that's fine. Notable individual that says he wants to play football. But not just on any team or any position. So it brought the question to me off the street, what's the toughest position in football? And this is where I struggle. To have success, to make a team, to survive, to even be formidable in any way, shape, manner. So when we come back, I'm going to let you hear the individual, tell you who the individual is, and then we're going to start the conversation of what's the most difficult position in football to just walk off the street and play. And we can know football experience, limited football experience, however, great athlete, super athlete, no athletic skills whatsoever. And I will go ahead and preface this with, we are leaving special teams out of this discussion.
9: Now the phase doesn't count.
1: Correct. So if you thought you were going to call in 800-239-9569 or text in 205-834-9450 or tweet in at Mac and Cube and say, Holder, wrong. We're not allowing that. But we do want you to be a part of the show. What position could you step on the field and actually play next on Jocks?
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12: 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This is McElroy and Kubelik in the morning.
1: All right, welcome back in. McElroy and Kubelik in the morning, 9 a.m., Tuesday, June 23rd. Hour number 3 underway. 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Could you have any limited real success in? 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
1: All right. So the reason that I asked this question is that Jake Paul, John Paul, Ron Paul, what, Jeff Paul,
2: Rand
1: what, which
2: Paul.
1: One is this?
9: The Pope's dad?
1: I don't know. Which one is this?
9: Jake
1: Paul.
2: Mm.
1: Recently in an interview, shared this about what may be next for him.
13: I do have NFL aspirations.
2: Oh, wow.
13: After boxing, I want to play slot receiver. And so I think to, you know, get that experience in college first would be good. So I could walk onto the Stanford team. The idea of it happened today. Cause I was like, well, I was originally thinking I'll just go straight to the Cleveland Browns or Dallas Cowboys, but they're probably going to want to see me play first. And so it might be better if I start off in college and, have a little bit of an advantage over the younger, not as big kids before going into the NFL.
1: Huge advantage to walk out there to kids that have been playing football their whole life, even at 18, 17, 19, and fly right past them. Okay, first off.
2: He chose the easiest position, so that's he's got that going for him.
1: Why box yourself in a slot, though?
2: Yeah.
9: I mean, yeah. He's a big body.
1: Yeah. Well,
2: they don't often press the slot.
9: Yeah, get him out there.
1: You say big body. It's interesting, Damien. He is 6'1".
2: Listed.
1: He has boxed at 185, and he has boxed at 227.
2: Mm-hmm.
1: Now, we know how weighing in goes, and cutting 12 to 17 pounds in 24 hours is feasible, possible,
2: GLP-1.
1: With how it works. But, I mean, I would imagine that means his walking around weight is 200-ish. Probably. Yeah,
9: probably so.
1: 195-ish, something around there.
2: Yeah, maybe. I don't know.
1: So 6'1", 195. It's an average receiver weight, I would imagine.
9: Not bad.
1: A lot bigger than Damien, but that's about your average slot receiver in the NFL?
2: Probably.
9: Probably so.
1: I'm going to go speed, lateral agility, just first stick out is maybe a problem. But
2: I just that those are usually redeeming qualities for a slot receiver.
1: Mm-hmm. By the way, do we know if you can catch a ball?
9: That's
2: also
9: number
2: not
9: one.
2: Not important.
9: Number one.
2: Not part of the job.
1: Can you catch a football?
9: I ain't seen the tape.
1: I haven't seen any tape. I don't think, as he admitted, doesn't have tape. But the disrespect to ACC Power Stanford that he's just going to
9: walk on.
1: I mean, I'm sure he could make a fairly significant NIL donation and probably grab a spot on that team.
9: For sure.
1: No problem.
2: He can buy his own helmet.
1: Why Stanford, I wonder also?
2: I
1: know he recently bought a ranch in Georgia. I know he lives.
2: I don't think the dogs are going to take him.
1: Why not?
2: You think the puppies?
1: They're just coming off Ladd McConkey.
9: He did say slot receiver for a reason. I think he wants to fill
1: in. London Humphrey's just sitting there. He could be next in line.
9: Next in line, baby. Maybe he thought Brock Bowers was too high to shoot for. So
13: he's in the middle.
1: There's been a lineage he could just fit right into there.
9: Perfect.
1: I feel like that's the natural fit.
9: Maybe that's why he wants Stanford.
1: Now, his home in Puerto Rico, I don't know if that gives him a lot of access to football.
2: How do they handle offshore NIL payments?
1: Totally fair question. I don't know the answer to.
9: Doesn't count.
1: It's
9: American.
1: I do know that the tax benefits of him living there are significant. So
2: yes.
1: There you go. Hmm. But it brought me to the question, not so much a fun conversation on the show of, do we think Jake, Jeff, John, Rand, whichever one this is, could actually go play football? But if you were a random guy with some athletic ability, walking around right now and said, I'm going to go play football, what would you have maybe the best success at being able to do that and the least success at being able to do that from a positional standpoint? And I think we need to come up with our qualifiers of what we're talking, like making the team, having some success at said position, not getting completely owned and dominated, because there are different ways to be dominated on the football field.
2: Yes.
1: Like, I mean, I think there's a reason he probably didn't say he wants to play corner.
14: Yeah. Well,
1: because Elian's in a man scheme.
2: I'll be honest, I think corner would be a tough putt.
1: Goodbye. Oh, good night, Sally.
14: You got Cooper DeJean?
1: And that's it.
2: No.
1: Don't say Jason Sehorn. They moved him to safety.
14: Right. Reed Blankenship's safety.
2: Haters.
1: I think we could honestly probably make an argument that you would get destroyed at every position.
14: Correct.
1: But we're looking for which. We're looking for the best of the worst here. Is what we're looking
14: right.
1: For. Like, where could you go in and survive? Maybe make a couple plays.
2: Wide receiver.
1: Here and there.
2: It's the only one.
1: I don't think it's the only one. Now, there are complications that come with quarterback outside of reading defense, throwing pass. Like, I bet a lot of randos walking around the street couldn't go take a snap. Literally, they think they could.
14: No.
1: But then, especially if we're under center, that might not go well.
14: Fingers broken.
2: But I don't think it did well.
1: You could hand off and run some toss sweeps.
2: Yeah, so you can do that.
14: Best of.
1: Might be considered successful. Now.
14: Carry on out of fake.
1: Get to the back of that drop. Totally different conversation.
2: Good luck.
14: Can they do the drop?
1: Fair.
14: Can they do the drop?
2: By the way, you better be 6+ feet, maybe more, to see.
1: Oh, tell Doug Flutie that.
14: Kyler Murray.
2: Kyler Murray doesn't see.
1: He runs around. Stetson Bennett. Yeah. We're talking Georgia.
9: Jameis Winston
14: didn't
9: see.
14: Bryce Young.
9: Drew Brees had trouble seeing.
14: Come on. Don't do that.
2: Seeing is hard. I'm going to be honest with you. Y'all think it's easy. It's like legit. I'm 6'2 and change, and it was hard for me to see.
1: You just wake up and your eyes work.
2: It's hard.
14: Seeing is hard.
2: It is. Seeing anything is hard.
1: I mean, I think most people are not going to push quarterback for the place that they could have some success. Now, I think there are probably a couple of Jimmys and Joes and Billys listening to the show that would say, Mark, you see me throw? It's just so much more than that. So probably not. I'll be honest with you. The first two positions that came to my mind of just absolutely not. See, I just think like survival. Was defensive tackle and offensive tackle. Because I think about the guys you're going up against, whether we're talking SEC, we're talking Sun Belt, we're talking NFL. Like, putting Ryan Haney at offensive tackle?
14: Cooked.
1: Holy mother.
14: Cooked.
2: He's got the build.
14: That's disrespect.
9: Whew, someone just signed a contract extension. All right.
1: But I'm just thinking, like, your neighbor two doors down.
2: But you wouldn't even stand a chance at offensive tackle. It's not even, like, it's not even a fair fight at all. Like, nobody would say I could play offensive tackle. You wouldn't even touch. First of all, it'd probably be a pretty easy position for you because the guy would run right around you.
14: Yeah.
2: Like, it'd probably be one of the easiest positions to play.
9: Why is this so hard?
2: Probably one of the hardest to play well. But probably one of the easiest to play because it really wouldn't matter. You wouldn't get hands on the guy.
1: Let's put the physical qualifiers in place. So if we're talking receiver, if we're talking offensive tackle, like we're talking a bigger guy at offensive tackle, we're talking a faster guy at receiver, whatever. Next to me was D tackle because I just surviving inside. Uh-uh. Just no. Uh-uh. I'm just going to say no. I think at guard center, you could at least get some help occasionally and maybe not. Just be put in the emergency room on the first two plays, depending on especially what the scheme is and who's there next to you. But like D tackle, that first combo block on inside zone, like you're done. It's over.
2: Over.
1: Like you're to the sideline in ambulance injury tent. You're out for the rest of the game. You're done.
9: Tapping the helmet as soon as the play.
2: The one that you literally have no chance at is D tackle.
14: Oh, without a
2: doubt.
14: Like
2: of all the positions in the sport, you have no chance. Just random Joe off the street. I don't care what you bench at Lifetime or at Planet Fitness. You have no chance.
14: No.
2: None. You will get dump trucked. These guys are so strong and they are so good from a leverage standpoint.
1: I want to see that first bull rush on the center when either guard has no other defensive lineman to worry about. Rib shot.
14: You're
1: comes.
14: In hospital.
2: Done.
1: Dead. Can't dead. Breathe.
2: Out of there.
1: You would literally look like a soccer player trying to draw a red card.
2: Yeah.
1: Is what you would look like.
2: Dead.
14: And they go, like, hey, next play. Next play.
1: No,
14: get
1: there's
14: up.
1: No next play.
2: You got no shot. I mean, it's just like, it's not disrespectful. It's just an acknowledgement of fact. You got no shot.
14: Nowhere in the trenches.
1: But you brought it up a moment ago. There are different ways of being owned. And you try to put a regular Joe out there and play corner.
14: Oh, boy.
1: You're so done.
2: Done.
14: Because you got to do it backwards.
1: There's no even recollection, beginning of a thought process of the technique and fundamentals that go into that.
2: None.
1: And those guys who are elite at it still get beat on a consistent basis. Like, I almost view corner like baseball. Like, 30% success is really good. Excellent. You're just going to get beat. Yep. It's just going to – you can't cover everything. And the receivers are so good. So I guess brings us to, like, where do you even find, like, running back?
14: Hope you can read inside track.
1: Are you even going to know where to go?
14: No.
1: Like, we could say, hey, inside zone to the right. They have no idea what they're reading, who they're reading, when to cut, when to bounce, when to go north, south. Most of them probably putting their inside arm up to take the handoff.
14: Oh,
1: they're taking the handoff like they're carrying a loaf of bread, like you're carrying a watermelon or something. Like, Cook. It's God, you got to go one-on-one with a linebacker coming downhill.
14: You're done.
2: Dead.
14: Oh, maybe no, that's Myles Garrett. Then. Myles Garrett's coming off the edge.
1: Yeah, shake him real quick.
9: Some kind of, like, linebacker or something might be the one, because at that point you just tell them, hey, you're a spy, follow the quarterback or follow this person or something.
1: Okay, I want you to spy Lenora Sellers, Joe Capoto from Quick Copy.
2: Why is it always Joe Capoto?
1: Because the
9: guy gets around it.
1: All right,
2: poor Joe Capoto's just trying to get out there and get after it, and you've always tried to put him on blast.
1: Do I need to find, like, real people? I mean, I don't know. Right.
9: Art Vandalay was taken. That's the first name that you can pop up.
14: Right.
1: Yeah, like,
14: all right, Pat Smith, go try to get Lamar Jackson.
9: Like, come on, Conrad Van Order, go do something. Yeah,
14: go get him.
1: Yeah.
2: The only chance you have of playing, seriously, is wide receiver. It's the only one.
14: Of having a chance.
2: Like, random, success. Random.
1: What about, and I'm asking seriously here, and I offer this up only because of kind of like what we talked about, center or guard with protection. Like, what about safety?
2: Yeah, you could, but, like, you still got to run and hit.
1: Oh, I'm not saying you're not going to get destroyed.
2: Yeah, you could play it
1: multiple ways, but, like, I'm talking survival. Like, yeah. You could stay on the
2: you
1: field.
2: You won't die.
1: Yes.
14: Yeah.
2: Correct.
1: Yeah.
2: You won't die. Your only shot's wide receiver.
1: Until Ahmad Hardy comes through with nobody touching it. Ah. It's one-on-one. And he's like, I don't need to shake that guy.
2: You'd get cooked at corner for sure, but you could probably survive out there. But, man, I mean, you have to – what do you got to come play the run? Like, you're going to get
1: – yeah, Jaden Ball in outside zone, and your receiver decides not to block you, and you're one-on-one. Good luck.
14: It's an RPO. I'm running my route.
1: He's probably not worried about having to juke you.
2: Killed. Man. I'm not kidding, dude. I would love, like, that whole Pros versus Joes series back in the day. It was just so entertaining. And look, I have a lot of respect for guys that played high school football, for example. Like, you give me a guy that played high school football, and maybe let's just say he played a pretty high level in high school, like maybe a pretty good player, you know, started. You start, by the way, I think a lot of people lose sight of, in constant pursuit of becoming a college athlete, or maybe, you know, Lord willing, becoming a pro athlete, to be a varsity starter, even if that's as far as your career goes, is pretty dang good, dude. You're like a top 5% player in the world if you can make it to varsity and start. Doesn't even matter what A it is. Like, that is really impressive and hard to do. So that being said,
1: we had some guys, and when I was at Homewood, we were 5A. We won state my senior year. We lost in the state championship game my junior year. We had a couple dudes that were, I would say, great high school football players that were not close to Division I football players. Like, the walk-ons that were never going to play would have owned them in college. And they were really, really, really good high school football players. Some of that size, you know, like just a guy playing outside linebacker at, you know, 178. That's not going to – you're not doing that in the SEC. Like, even back – whatever era, you're just not.
2: Of course.
1: But I agree with you. Like, there are some dudes out there that can play. But then you're talking –
2: they just have the limitations of size. Dude, the only – like the only thing is size. I know it. Like,
1: I think speed and athleticism do play a part in it, though.
2: There's more people with speed than there are people with size. Like, you want to look at go walk on the field at a Power 4 football game, or just go sit in the stands and look at the bodies, and then do yourself a favor, go and watch Samford play, and then go and watch.
1: You get school.
2: And then grade school.
1: Right.
2: College level program. Look at the difference in the bodies.
1: Yeah.
2: And then go and watch Homewood High School play. Look at the difference in the bodies. And you can say, well, they're a couple years older. No doubt about it. But just the frames.
14: Yeah.
1: Yeah.
2: It's just different. Like, it's all size. And that's why everyone's always like, oh, what, you know, what's the biggest key to playing? I have people ask me all the time, what's the key to playing college football? Like, you play college football, play in the NFL. Like, what was the key? Genetics. Like, seriously.
14: They help.
2: It starts there's with a
1: reason,
2: genetics.
1: There's a reason that there's no 245-pound offensive lineman in the SEC.
2: Yeah.
1: Like, great. No matter how quick, agile, no matter how great your hands are, technique, leverage, angles, footwork, like, no matter how much you can squat bench, like you said, Greg, like, there's a reason there's no offensive tackles that are 255.
2: Yeah.
1: In the NFL.
14: Yep.
1: Like, you will get run over on a very consistent basis.
14: Absolutely.
1: Some of the responses coming in: corner, center, quarterback. Now, see that, and that's the other thing that we started to, that if you're talking about off the street, there are some things mechanically that y'all, like, we mentioned taking a snap. What about snapping the football? Like, you take a dude that's never snapped the ball and say, go for it.
14: And then block.
1: It ain't going to go well.
14: Yeah.
1: No. I promise. Like, and I'm not talking about even the blocking part. The snapping part's not going to go well. Yeah. They're not going to know how to grip the football to snap it and then where it goes. And then, like you said, Damien, come off the ball.
14: And Aaron
1: and block one of those five-star D tackles that's showing up at LSU this year, who've never played a snap of college football. You're owned immediately. You're
2: done. No shot.
1: Oh, I want Dylan Stewart to be coming in on a TE, and he gets a free run at you, and you're sitting there back put on the pass set, one on one.
2: No
1: shot. I hope you know how to go low.
2: No shot.
14: That's right.
2: And you're allowed to.
1: I hope you've watched enough football to know that I can go low here, and my guard better not be close, or else we're getting penalized.
2: Are you allowed to go low?
1: In pass pro, yeah. It's one-on-one. One-on-one.
2: Not on TE.
1: Well, if the guard's out far enough, we could make that happen.
2: Yeah, okay.
14: We'll so we're slatting the protection.
2: 15 yards. Yeah. 15 yards on 61, Kublik, giving them the business. In all seriousness, dude, like, there's no shot. And that's I think, is the biggest challenge, is, like, there are some sports, some positions that are not dependent on size. And a receiver is one of them. I think that is the only position that I think someone could actually play and play at an okay position. I'm not saying that Paul is going to be able to do that. I'm just saying that he has a better shot there than anywhere else. Probably still not good enough to play receiver. Mm-mm. Probably can't sink his hips. Probably doesn't have the ankle flexibility to get in and out of breaks. Probably doesn't have the center of gravity and the discipline to be able to stick and move. Probably doesn't understand. There's nuance to playing wide receiver. Like, we had a guy at the New York Jets named Hayden Smith. Awesome, awesome guys. Australian rugby player. Total freak. I mean, I'm talking freak of nature. 6 foot six, 6'7" in that vicinity. Like, really big guy.
1: 6 what?
2: 6 foot six, maybe 6 foot seven. Gotcha. All right. Big guy, 260, ran 4.5. I mean, like, just a freak show. Rugby player. I mean, these guys are monsters. Well, guess what? When he ran 10-yard out route on the scout team pages, it says, all right, 10 yards and out. It was like the guy could be at 12. He could be at 8. He could be at 5. He doesn't know where the 8 be. I mean, he thought, oh, I took 4 steps. That's about 10 yards. Boom, mm-hmm. Break it out. Hayden, you were at 6.5 yards. It's not a stick route. It's an out route. Like, I think just the understanding of route depth. And played with Julio Jones, one of the greatest to ever do it. Julio, at a young age, you tell him to run a 9 stop, it could be at 14, it could be at 6. It's like that's an 8 yard discrepancy on the same route, because that took him a little while to realize, all right, well, hey, this guy's playing me a little bit tighter here. I got to take one more step or two more steps to get the appropriate depth. It's not just 4 steps, no matter what. On a 3-step slant, it might be 4, depending on what step you have to lead with, because the guy's pressing you. There's nuance to it that is learned over the course of time that is really difficult to figure out in a camp or in one season as a walk-on wide receiver. Mm-hmm. So I think people take for granted how hard it is to play the sport.
14: Facts.
2: And I think people think because they can run fast and jump high, and are in, then have single digit body fat, they can all of a sudden just go and play.
1: Well, I remember we had two guys. I can't remember the one guy's name, track guy. I don't think it was Kobe Miller, because Kobe Miller was like a big time track guy when I was at Auburn. And it may have been him. It may have been a different guy. But I know he was one of the better track dudes out there. And he came out and tried to play receiver and lasted a day and a half. And Derek Caldwell, who was on the basketball team, came out and tried to play receiver. And he was, I think, a pretty good basketball player. It's super athletic, longer. Like in today's college football, he would have been a great like flex tight end. And not sure it lasted a day.
2: Yeah.
14: Yeah.
1: And it had nothing to do with hands, by the way.
2: Gosh, no.
1: Like they could both catch the football. It's just running routes, mm-hmm. understanding some of the physicality, how to get open, how to attack the football, how to get leverage. Off cover. Just none of that. There was no awareness. And that's not really their fault, but there was no awareness of that whatsoever.
2: It's no one's fault. It's extremely difficult.
1: There were guys that were super excited about it. Oh, man, this is so-and-so so fast. I'm like, okay. And then you see it, and you're just, no. Immediately, no. It's just not there. Anything different come to your mind, D, with some of what we've been talking about, easier or most difficult positions to play?
14: Like, I don't think anybody could just walk out there and play anywhere in the trenches. Like, the trenches is obsolete. Like, it's barbaric down there. Like, you just can't just, you know, I don't care how big you are. Like, that's different. And I think, like, the spatial awareness out there.
1: Just holding your ground.
14: Right.
1: We're not talking about, like, beating up Quentin Nelson. We're just talking about just staying there and not getting thrown out the club.
14: Correct.
1: Is going to be really hard.
14: Yeah. And I, even at receiver, like you said, like the nuances of it, like, can you run full speed and track a football? Like how's your hand eye coordination? Do you need to have your hands up? Do you need to have your hands down? Like the ball's on you. Like there's just so many nuances that I don't think anybody could just walk out there.
1: Like, sorry to interrupt you. I do think a lot of people, and this would go for like a fly ball. This goes for like, honestly, like some layups, things like that. Like, people don't understand sometimes the difference of legitimately doing something full speed and just screwing around.
14: Correct.
1: Like, we've all played pickup basketball.
2: Of course.
1: Like, when you're going full speed and somebody's on you and you got to go try to make a layup, that's different than when we're just messing around in the driveway.
14: 100%.
1: You're tracking a fly ball running full speed. That's different than, like, me just lobbing you fly balls back and forth. Like, it's... Go catch a football running absolute full speed. Now put helmet and shoulder pads on and have a dude right on top of you. Like, it's...
2: Do it routes on air.
1: Yeah,
2: correct. Don't even have a dude right on top of you. Go run a dig route at full speed and let the quarterback throw it before you get out of your break and watch how fast that ball gets on you.
14: Yep.
2: Dude, these quarterbacks can freaking rip the ball, dude. Like, if you're
1: That's
2: playing...
1: That's the other part, too, is like you're not getting softballs.
2: These aren't lollipops.
14: No. No.
2: Like... You're throwing these guys, dude. If you're playing varsity football or college football or NFL football, these guys are throwing the ball hard, and that thing is whistling as it's coming to you, whistling.
14: Yep.
2: And it's on you in a hurry, and if you don't get your head around, you will break your nose and or your orbital.
1: Think about it from this perspective too. How super athletic some of the guys that we talk about in today's college football are. Dylan Stewart, Jeremiah Smith, Jaden Ball, just like different guys, how freak show they are. Why are there not more Travis Hunters? Because of how difficult every position is, the technique, fundamentals that go into every position. Like, why did Aaron Donald not play guard? Why is Quinn Nelson not playing D-tackle? Like, I mean, it's just, think about, like, why did Jerry Rice not play corner? Because not only... Is it that crazy to get on the field? But even all your athletic ability that you have to make you great at that one spot, like, why did Julius Peppers not play tight end? Dude played basketball for North Carolina, like on the court, played. But I'm just that goes to show you specifically the individual positions. Once you get up there, how insane the technique, the fundamentals, the understanding of that specific position is. I thought it was cool just to hear him say it. And I don't know how much of a joke it is. I don't know if he wants to really go play or not.
2: No, he probably believes he could do it.
14: That's the thing.
2: And by the way, there's nothing wrong with believing it. All I'm saying is mess around, find out. Correct. Just saying.
1: I haven't seen him run. I haven't seen him try to catch. So I wouldn't know where to even begin to discuss it as far as reality of possibility of maybe of one day. So... All right, we'll get to your calls. 800-239-9569. Easiest, hardest positions to just walk on the field and play in football. Next, right here on Jock.
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1: 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You can also tweet in at Mac and Q. Be a part of the show there. Greg Skipworth tweets in, your discussion in random guys playing college football is great. It illustrates just because you think you can doesn't mean you can. Duran tweets in, Cole, imagine someone off the street playing D tackle and you're playing guard on a trap play and they have their head turned. Oh boy. I mean, that's some of the awareness part of it would also come into play of just not knowing where your eyes need to be, and that could be detrimental to your health in a hurry. Ron Selesky tweets in, most elite level athletes from other sports struggle to play football at practically every level. Dude from the gym doing leg press or even the local CrossFit champ? Nah. But there is also a crossover from that perspective as well. Like, watch LeBron swing a baseball bat. It's not pretty. Oh, yeah. it's not pretty. Like, I've seen Taquio Spikes try to throw a football.
2: It's just
1: not,
2: different. It's a different, it doesn't, it's a different look good skill set.
14: He's got, I mean, yeah, he's got other.
2: It's a different
1: skill
2: set.
1: He's just fine with the things he's asked to do.
14: Yeah.
1: So it's, we're not just trying to make this just a football discussion as far as the ability to play at a high level, because there are a lot of elite level players at every sport that try to play another sport that it is not going to go well at all. And some, as we mentioned, Julius Peppers could kind of do, Antonio Gates, college basketball player, one of the greatest tight ends in NFL history, like, could do that. Golden Domer wants to chime in on easiest position to play. Welcome in, Domer.
19: Top of the morning.
1: Good morning.
19: Look, guys, this isn't even a debate, all right? Just look at it like you're a coach. You're coaching 10-year-olds, okay? And you're, somebody comes to you and say, here's Johnny. Well, what can Johnny do? Is he fast? No. Can he throw? No. Can he tackle? No. Well, just put him at center. That's real good. We'll teach him how to snap the ball.
2: Love that.
19: At least center.
2: Great stuff.
1: I did that one.
2: Love that.
1: That wasn't Saber. That was me. I did that.
2: Love where he's going with that.
1: I did it.
14: The disrespect.
2: I love where he's going with that.
14: No.
2: Love it.
14: You would die in the trenches, man.
1: We talked about it earlier. Not even the physical part of it. The mechanical part of it.
2: It's the easiest. It's the easiest one to play up front, though.
1: Sure.
2: It's not even close.
1: Yep. Not even a problem.
9: So if the person off the street got the better of the corner, does that make him the best corner? I mean, they beat him.
2: Here's my thing with center. All right. Are you tall enough to play tackle? No. Okay. Slide him in one. Are you strong enough to play guard? No. Okay. Teach him how to snap.
14: Just throw him on in there.
2: How mad are you?
1: No, I'm not. Go for it. Good luck.
2: Good luck.
1: Have at it.
2: Oh, I will.
14: I deal with the nose.
1: You'll be fine.
2: Teach him how to snap.
1: You'll be fine.
2: They don't play head up.
1: Give me an accurate shotgun. Go give me 10 accurate shotgun snaps in a row right now. By the way, most college centers can't.
14: Yeah, right. We'll just go to pistol.
2: Do I have to give you the snap count?
14: Sure.
2: Or can I just clap whenever I feel like it?
1: Depends on what
14: flash,
1: team.
14: Just flash the hand. Just flash the hand.
1: No biggie. Don't worry about that. Ron wants to discuss easiest position to step onto the football field and play. Welcome in, Ron.
20: Hey, guys. Real life example. So when I was coaching in the Arena League, and to clarify, I'm not talking about the Arena League and the indoor league that you guys are commenting on now. I'm talking about back when we had first and second and third round.
1: Yeah,
2: OG when it was Arena, like really, when it was like real football.
1: It was good ball.
2: It was amazing.
20: Yes.
2: Just different. It was basically real football with different rules.
20: Correct. So every year, I would get agents contacting me that were trying to rep guys that had played baseball, basketball, had run track, thinking, okay, it's arena football, we can go and do that and maybe get a shot at the NFL. And so I kind of to humor them, but also for some positive reinforcement for what our guys were doing, I would bring them in. We'd bring them into camp on a tryout basis, suit them up, and guys, they, like you were talking about, they might last a day. It's so much harder than people think to just walk in off the street and play football. It's almost impossible.
2: I would agree.
1: Tough. Appreciate you, Ron.
2: I think it's probably the hardest sport outside of maybe hockey, because hockey you play on.
1: That's not even fair.
2: Ice. It's not like we walk on ice growing up. Right.
1: You may have the propensity to lose your life faster in hockey than football.
2: No, hockey. 100%. Hockey is the hardest.
1: And I'm not talking like an accidental throat slit by a skate. I'm talking just the amount of imbalance that would then lead to you being
2: just go waylaid. Skate. Just go skate.
1: Listen, my daughter's last birthday party was at the skating rink. She's currently taking skating lessons. I won't step out there. I'm not doing it. And do I think I can stay up, right? Yes.
2: Soft.
1: But it's not worth it to me to bust my rear end and herniate another disc.
2: Yeah. Yeah.
1: I don't need that in my life right now.
2: So I grew up playing hockey, so I could skate. But I will tell you this. I want no part of having to like wall somebody off while I skate anymore. Like that is that I don't want to have to skate backwards full speed and flip my hips. Like it was, that was, I played defense. So like I spent most of the time skating backwards and it was awful. But like, it was so fun. That's the hardest sport to learn because we don't grow up. We don't come out of the womb with ice skates on. So it's not like what's naturally ingrained in our DNA to understand how to stay upright on ice with thin blades underneath our feet. So football to me though would be second most difficult because there's nuance and technique and it takes years. And
1: the last time I took her to her skating lessons, there was these two teenagers that were timing themselves around the ring.

0: St. Paul. That's a good example.
1: There you go.
0: But Lincoln, unless there is a suburb of Toronto.
1: Calgary.
0: Yes. But further north than that. Calgary is right on the border. I need further north.
1: Too American?
0: Yep. Americanized.
1: No, I'm just going to be honest with you. I want none of hockey.
0: No, you got no shot. No shot.
1: I don't know if the check's big enough for me to go suit up in an NHL game and try to like live. Oh,
0: you know the other thing that is increasingly difficult about football, and people take it for granted, is the complexity of the playbook itself.
2: Oh.
0: So not only do you have to operate all these things at full speed, not only do you have to line up, shift motion, etc., but when I get in the huddle, I say, all right, queen right rib, 438, run an FA cross option. Ready? On one-on-one. Ready? You're out there. You better be in queen right. You better be lined up where you're supposed to go. And then all of a sudden in 10 seconds, we're snapping the ball. And you have to identify where the defense is rotating. Because on 438, the guy that's running the three, the tight end, he can't run out into a cloud corner. That post to the outside, the eight, he has to adjust to a go ball against cover two. So this corner squats, you better be reading that. He's got to adjust. This eight's got to sit it down in the zone. And then your four on the backside has got to clear all the way across. You got to round it a little bit more. So that four goes from a 16-yard four to a 12-yard four against cover two because you actually are number three in the progression. So, like...
1: Oh, by the way, whatever they lined up in up front originally and you almost felt good about where you were going to go, now they're all in different places.
0: Correct. And we just had
1: some other guy
0: full,
1: just walked up. Full,
0: so I think that, like, the level of processing that actually happens... in play and pre-snap would only increase the likelihood of you, quote, playing slow.
2: Oh.
0: And if you play slow, you're dead. How often do we hear coach say, oh, we just want to play fast. Play fast, play fast, play fast, play fast. Like, hope our guys are playing fast today. Like,
1: I don't know exactly what your line of sight was. And I'm sure you saw it.
0: I'm sure you could feel it.
1: No, I'm not talking about that. I'm talking about pre-snap of the guys around you.
0: Yeah.
1: Because you probably had... But I don't know how many guys' eyes you could see or needed to look in at certain times. And Damien, yours might be a little bit even worse. You probably got it more, say, coming out of the huddle, things like that. The amount of times I lined up next to someone and knew they had no idea where to go or what to do, that level of uncertainty was terrifying. And so you imagine that every time, every position.
2: Every position.
1: Yeah. Just... Hell, we could throw in some air raid stuff here. Bronco on two.
2: Start looking. It's like, okay, look. Safety's where?
1: Do you know
2: corners where?
1: Do you have any? Is it a run play or a pass play?
0: Well, Bronco probably a run play.
1: Okay, but do you think that Joe Capoto from Subway again. Knows that?
0: From where?
1: Subway.
2: Subway.
0: Like the eat
1: sandwich
0: fresh
1: artist. Oh. Sandwich artist.
0: Gosh. Well, Subway. I was like, what the heck is Subway?
1: Oh. You got to go further north, like you just said, for that.
0: Yeah. I just think the level of processing is a lot harder than people realize, too. Like, there's a lot of complexities in the game that people don't really understand. It gets hardcore in a hurry. And, yeah, you know how many times we broke the huddle and guys didn't know what to do? Or they didn't motion or they forgot to motion. They lined up on the wrong side. I mean, it's part of it. It's hard. Like there's a lot to take into account for sure.
2: Yeah. And y'all talking about huddling. Now we're everything's just from the sideline.
0: That makes it a little easier, to be honest with you, but that's beside the point.
1: In the UFL, yeah, you got the headset for six different guys. Imagine trying to figure out which signaler to look at.
2: That's
1: with the six guys over there all
2: right
1: doing their stuff. Tommy Windham tweets in, played for Alabama Hall of Fame coach in high school. His first team meeting, he asked who the best offensive lineman was. Everyone named the same guy. Coach said, you're now the center. There you go. But y'all can say it's easy. No problem.
0: It is.
3: How'd that team do?
1: Bunch of dummies.
2: Yeah, right.
1: Bunch of dummies playing that position.
0: No one said dummies. You're smart. I'm soft. Not giving you that.
1: I know I'm not smart, and that's okay. It's
0: the least, it's okay. The least capable position. On offense, probably.
1: Before we leave this conversation, I do want to say this. I don't want this to come across as like a you couldn't do football conversation. This
0: is
1: because, well, Jake Paul said he's going to go play slot receiver, and he says he's going to do it in the NFL. Confirmed. He's just going to take an exit ramp to a pit stop at Stanford and play a little bit there first because the Browns and the Cowboys need to see some tape.
0: Why Browns and Cowboys?
3: He likes eyeballs.
1: Was that the only two? Was it just Browns and Cowboys?

0: Yes.
1: Well, first it was just Browns, and then Browns and Cowboys.
2: Or was it just Cowboys, and then maybe he went to like a team?
1: No, it was always Browns because he felt he could. I mean, they already have three walk-on QBs vying for starters. So
2: is he from Ohio? That may be the reason why he all said Browns. Team. Yeah.
0: Looking.
2: And then Cowboys are just Cowboys.
0: Efforting.
1: So. I mean,
0: efforting.
1: Again, he could.
3: Yeah, CeeDee Lamb, George Pickens, Jake Paul.
2: Bam.
3: Come on.
2: Who's covering them?
0: Efforting.
3: Doesn't matter.
2: They did have the little slot guy a couple years ago. What was his name?
0: Yeah, he's from Cleveland.
2: Yeah, I think that's why he said the Browns.
0: I can get on board.
2: But if this was if he would have said this about just going and playing minor league baseball, we would have laughed the same way. Hockey, I think we already determined that. Yeah, no, not going to happen. So if he says he was going to be the next Nate Robinson, I would actually say maybe. But playing the NBA, I would say no. You're not going to do that.
3: Matt McClung would be more of his comparison.
0: Hmm.
2: Don't think he has that.
3: Because Nate's my size.
2: I don't think he has that kind of vert.
3: Oh,
2: but,
3: okay.
2: Yeah, no.
3: Who knows?
2: So, yeah, did want people to think that that was sort of where the conversation was heading. All right, we'll continue that. Your feedback, more next right here on Jocks.
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0: All right, welcome back in. McElroy and Kubik in the morning. An aspect of this that I was not made aware of. Friend of mine, Casey, texts us in. We just think Jake Paul's getting into Stanford.
1: What's his SAT?
0: I hadn't seen the tape.
2: Could he spell it?
0: But we did kind of just completely sideswipe that part of the conversation that he's going to walk on at Stanford. You do still have to technically get into school at Stanford to walk on, correct?
2: True. That is correct, yeah.
0: Okay, I know we're in some wild places in college sports right now. 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That was a part, Greg, that we didn't really even take into consideration, that he would still actually have to get into school to walk on at Stanford.
1: Confirmed. You don't just get to walk on. 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Yep. Maybe he can pull it off.
0: All right, we will see, and have more of this conversation next right here on Jocks.
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0: Okay, McElroy and Kubik in the morning. We will wrap it up here with some of your commentary on easiest, hardest position to just walk off the street and play football. We've had some great back and forth. Some great insight onto just this probably not happening.
1: Be tough.
0: Do we think we see Jake Paul play either at Stanford or in the NFL?
1: No.
0: No?
1: Not confident.
0: Probably not?
1: Not confident. No.
0: I think it's going to be... there are a couple people that are saying, hey, this guy's done everything he said he's going to do. Everything he's put his mind to, he's been able to accomplish.
1: They're not wrong.
2: That's true.
1: It's true. He has done and accomplished a lot. So give him a ton of credit for creating a buzz. But I just think playing football is...
2: It's different.
1: It's different. It is. Different. I mean, you can fight a 52-year-old Mike Tyson, and you've been training in the boxing gym for a long time. It's very different than just saying, oh, you know what? I'm going to go play NFL football now. It's a big ass.
0: Sure. Yeah. Next on the list, though. 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
3: 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Offense, he was giving them the business.
4: Intentional grounding. Offense number 7. It's a 10-yard penalty. I'm talking to America here. Excuse me.
5: That's the game.
0: Now, we have a new name for the Elf League. It's now the EFA, European Football Alliance.
1: Let's go.
0: We're back.
1: Let's go.
0: Well, kind of. It's a different league, I guess, but with some of the same characters. The Frankfurt
1: Galaxy
0: just snuck past the Tyrol, T-I-R-O-L?
6: Hatton. Lannister.
2: No. What are they?
7: The Raiders.
1: The Raiders.
0: The Raiders. They are the Raiders Tyrol, though, not Tyrol Raiders. So just FYI so you know. Frankfurt snuck past them 21-5. Just thought I'd throw out the oddball 5 number there that we got from that game. I can't give you statistics.
1: Safety is an extra point.
0: Can't give you statistics from that game because they don't list them with the scores anymore. So whoever took over and moved them to the EFA, your website person's terrible.
1: Got him.
0: Because we can't even get actual scores.
6: He got left
0: scores.
6: Behind like the Nassus. Okay.
1: One down.
0: The Munich.
2: Maulers?
0: No.
6: Storm?
0: Ravens?
2: Ravens.
0: Just snuck past the Prague.
6: Panthers.
1: Lions.
0: No. Lions.
2: Lions.
0: 45-13 as well over the weekend.
2: Okay.
6: Ooh,
2: so getting started in all EFA.
0: Not the only football we had over the weekend. I'll take you to Arena Football 1. Uno. The premier arena football
1: also
0: league.
1: Also known as.
0: Per the website. The Washington.
1: Commanders.
6: Apples.
2: No. They are the Generals.
0: Wolfpack.
1: Wolf.
0: Just pack. Snuck past the Oregon.
1: Ducks.
2: Frontier.
6: Platypus.
1: Platypi.
0: Now, I'm going to need some help on this one. I'm going to do some digging. They're the Oregon Lightning. Their mascot is basically Bigfoot.
1: Oh, we got action.
0: Okay. But how does that work?
1: I don't know. How back is Bigfoot?
0: I guess he was fast.
2: Lightning fast.
0: We didn't know.
6: Stanford or Cardinal, but they're a tree. We don't know these things, man.
0: There you go.
2: That's a good point.
0: Well, the Oregon offense was struck by lightning. Ooh. As two quarterbacks played. That's not a good thing, actually.
1: Nah.
0: Never saw it in half by it.
1: Quarterback.
0: Dalton Cole, he threw the ball 13 times.
2: Completed.
1: I know that name.
0: Two.
6: Whew.
1: I know that name.
0: 26 yards on the day.
1: Dalton Cole.
0: He did not name. Did not throw a touchdown. I know you're probably surprised by that.
1: Brevard. He played at Brevard College.
0: Okay.
6: Duh.
0: Okay. Do you know Robert McCoy Jr.?
1: Bobby Mack?
0: Yep.
1: Of course.
0: Because he came in and threw it 18 times.
2: They were laying a rip.
0: Yep.
2: And he completed.
0: Well, just 5.
1: Not important.
2: All right.
6: Throw more, complete more.
0: That's 15 not and 27% completed by your two quarterbacks, by the way. Now, he did get to 31 yards on the day.
2: Okay.
0: And he did throw one touchdown with 3 interceptions.
2: Okay. So the other guy was coming in cold anyway, so.
1: I'll say.
0: So. To put that in perspective, Javi Magalé went 8 of 13 for 139 yards, 3 touchdowns, no picks. And Eric Phoenix then came in to go 3 for 4 with no touchdown, 2 touchdowns and no picks for 69 yards for the Washington Wolfpack.
2: What was the score?
0: I never gave you the score. Sorry, 79-19.
6: Yeah, that's kind of it.
2: Where are these other points going?
0: The whole genesis of the conversation here. My bad.
1: How do you get to 19?
0: The same way you get to 5.
2: That's got to be a safety.
1: Why are there so many safeties?
2: Yeah. They ain't able to
0: run
2: the ball.
0: Or you miss some extra points.
2: Yeah.
1: No.
0: Yeah.
1: No. That would never happen in a league that quality.
0: No. Not the one Arena Football League. Never happened. All right. We're back tomorrow. 3-man front coming at you next, followed by Paul Feinbaum.
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0: It's Tuesday. That means we're live in the Terrace Social Taco. Join us as we broadcast until 2. Landrum, Pat, Molly, Conrad along momentarily. It just means more. Just means more national championships when it comes to college baseball. Last night, Pat, Oklahoma handling their business. They knock off North Carolina in the SEC. Keeps the streak alive.
1: You know, even when North Carolina tried to bring in Glauber as their, their good luck piece.
0: And he was good luck up until that point.
1: Yeah. I mean, when you're 29-0 when he takes to the pitching circle, but unfortunately last night, man, he came in and it got bad quick. You and I were texting during all that. I mean, he entered the game. He was called for a clock violation before he even threw the first pitch. Then he issued a four-pitch bases-loaded walk and then a two-run single, and they said, you know what? We've seen enough, young man.
0: So many parts of him entering the game, and we texted about this. He wanted the extra warm-up pitch. The ump said, no, let's go. It's time to go.
1: Yep.
0: The ump trying to keep things on schedule. He didn't like that. You saw the obvious dismay in his face. Then, as you mentioned, the pitch clock violation. Then he starts painting the corner with some pretty good pitches. But, hey, that's the umpire. He can give him an inch outside. He doesn't have to. The umpire chose to maybe squeeze him a couple of times just to show him that you're not going to show me up. I thought the ump did a good job of handling that. But, yeah, Glauber, he was not the Glauber they needed him to be last night. But Oklahoma, woo, they look good.
1: They sure did. 14 hits. They drew 8 walks against a very good North Carolina pitching staff that was number one in the ACC in earned run average. So, yeah, Oklahoma, they carry the SEC banner big time, 13-2 win last night. How about Oklahoma shortstop Jackson Willits? He was named the outstanding player of the series. He had 13 hits, 7 RBIs, and a .500 batting average. Not too shabby.
0: No. And this is part of the reason, and maybe we will get this in college football one day. I don't know. It's a different sport, and it's such a long season. You play so many games in baseball. But just to hear Oklahoma's coach and players talking about, yeah, we just kind of got hot at the right time.
1: Yep.
0: It all started clicking, and they put it all together. That was fun to watch.
1: You think about what happened, and we discussed it yesterday. They had to go to Atlanta, and they had to win back-to-back games against the number 2 seed Georgia Tech in Atlanta. And then don't forget, you had to beat Georgia twice in Omaha, who was the number 3 seed. I mean, that's pretty respectable when you beat the number 2 and the number 3 seed when it comes to trying to get to a national championship. Also, a lot of people don't remember this, but Oklahoma was picked 14th in the Southeastern Conference in the preseason. 14th. And by the way, they finished 11th in the regular season. When they came to Hoover, Alabama, they were the 11th seed in the SEC baseball tournament. So to think about what they were able to do, they go to Atlanta, they take care of the number 3 team in America in Georgia Tech. They go to Lawrence, Kansas, a very good Kansas team.
0: Yeah.
1: They took them to the woodshed. And then you get to Omaha and do what you did against the number 1 team in the SEC twice. Very impressive.
0: Well, this wasn't the case of the Big 12 writers putting Arizona State as number 16 or 15, whatever it was, preseason, and then they end up getting to the Big 12 championship game. Who would have thought that LSU would have a down season? Who would have thought that even Vanderbilt would be down in some of those perennial schools that we think about college baseball in the SEC? But, yeah, for them to do it, and I told you, watching that Georgia Tech series, I thought they were done. I mean, everything was stacked against them. You're on the road. You're in Georgia Tech's ballpark. You lose that opening game. And then if you saw the other game that was in peril that they had to come back and they ended up winning that one, the second one, just goes to show you, man. It takes a lot of breaks to win a championship, and Oklahoma, they did it. So congratulations, Sooners.
1: Also impressive that they become the 10th team to win the Men's College World Series at least 3 times. That says a lot. I mean, a lot of people might not think that about Oklahoma baseball, but they've won it now 3 times in Omaha. That's pretty impressive.
0: Joe Simpson, Kyler Murray, those are the two I know.
1: Yes. You know, it's also impressive to think about what the SEC has done. 7 straight national champions in baseball. Excuse me. Well, I'm going back to football. Let me go back to football. Football from 2006 to 2012, that was the 7 in a row. Remember that?
0: Yeah.
1: That's when we were, like, just printing money in the SEC, so to speak.
0: We were calling the shots back then.
1: So when we won 7 in a row, we did it with 4 different schools winning national championships during that time frame. You think about the number of teams that have won the national championship in baseball, you've done it with six different teams that have won titles. Because keep in mind, you had LSU win twice during that time frame. But just shows you the depth of the SEC when it comes to baseball. That's very impressive.
0: Look, the fact that it's still hard to believe that we had Ole Miss and Mississippi State doing back-to-back seasons.
1: Yeah. Yep. And Tennessee was slid in between LSU winning two out of the 3 years.
0: And you think about all the schools that we're not talking about who have been in that conversation, like the LSUs and the Vanderbilts, or just teams that are perennial, either Super Regional or College World Series teams that haven't won that title. But the SEC, I think baseball, we're good for now.
1: Yes. Joining us on the Higginbotham Hotline from the Atlanta Journal-Constitution, also DogNation.com, good friend of the program, Mike Griffith, joins us now on Three Man Front. Mike, the SEC, they are bowing up in the spring seasons as we get another national championship, this time in baseball.
2: Yeah. What is it, six different teams that have won the baseball championship in, what, the last 7 or 8 years? Is that right?
1: That is correct. Yep, six out of the seven. Mm-hmm.
2: Yeah, no, it's good. It's been a good time. Good role for baseball. Obviously, Georgia baseball, you know, they had a really good season. They won their first ever SEC tournament and got into the Final Four. A lot of momentum for their coach, Wes Johnson. And Oklahoma, man, what a run. And, you know, really flexes the strength and the depth of the SEC when a team that finishes under 500 in league play and ties for 11th wins the World Series. But, man, that's where we're at. The SEC's invested in baseball, and it's worked out well for them.
0: Mike, I do want to ask you, because we have not spoken since the ruling came out, but Brendan Sorsby is not going to play, and we'd spent so much time leading up to that decision. What was your big takeaway from the whole Brendan Sorsby saga?
2: Well, you know, I thought it was kind of a microcosm of some of the ills, you know, that we're dealing with collegiate sports, right? I mean, you know, we saw a rule that the NCAA wasn't able to enforce. We saw how courts can, you know, get involved and lead to some rulings that, you know, perhaps standalone court of law may be fine, but, you know, when trying to apply it to NCAA regulations and rules, it really, really didn't fit. You know, it showed the need for a degree of intervention. It showed the need for the NCAA to have some control over the rule book. It showed the self-interest that schools are going to exhibit, you know, over the betterment of the entire game. I think that's probably natural. I think you're going to see more of that, not less of that, unfortunately. It really showed us a lot. It'll be interesting to see how that plays out with the NFL. You know, we saw collegiate leadership rise up and try to manage itself in many different ways, you know, from the NCAA down to the conference level, down to other schools. You know, first time that I can recall, programs saying, well, we're not going to schedule another program, you know, because of their lack of compliance or, you know, because of an individual on their team. That's first I'd seen that. Will we see more of that? You know, is that a realistic option for programs? We didn't get that far. You know, the Big 12 bylaws protected the Big 12 from Sorsby being able to play. That was why he ultimately bowed out. But I really thought it was a case study, something to really take a look at and kind of show us where we're at and how the NCAA and conferences are trying to govern themselves.
1: All right, let's talk about governing themselves. Now the federal government is involved. Were you surprised by the committee okaying the Protect College Sports Act, and now that it goes to the Senate floor, do you think there's enough of the 60 votes for Ted Cruz and Maria Cantwell to get their bill at least going to the House of Representatives?
2: Well, it could be, you know, if it does get passed and, you know, if enough people approve it and we get into that pooling of TV rights, which I believe is voluntary, right? But voluntary from the standpoint that they would need enough votes, that could be the beginning of the end of collegiate sports as we know it, because I don't think the SEC and the Big Ten would go along with that. I don't think that they would share their media rights on an equal basis any more than Cody Campbell is going to share his oil fortunes with other companies and say, let's just have one big oil deal and everybody charges the same amount and gets the same profit margin. It's incredibly hypocritical. And I don't think it's going to fly as is in terms of the SEC and the Big Ten being okay with that. You know, could that lead to an SEC-Big Ten breakaway into their own level of collegiate athletics? I think it could. I really do. I think, but we're going to get to that point anyway. And ironically enough, you know, the one thing they say that they're trying to avoid, the super conferences, would be the end result if there was a mandatory pooling of television rights. So, you know, I'm not sure how it's going to pan out. I don't know if it'll come to that, you know, drastic of an extent. But if it does, in my opinion, it's saving us time because, you know, we're getting into this capitalist model where, you know, the rich get richer and the poor get poorer. And I think the SEC and the Big Ten have set themselves apart. When you look at championships and the type of athletes that they're able to, you know, purchase through the portal, the type of coaches they're able to hire, facilities as a whole across the board, I think we're going to end up, you know, eventually with, you know, what, maybe 48 to maybe 64 tops programs that can really, you know, sit at the adult table at Thanksgiving and compete for the feast. I just don't think that, you know, the 138 programs can be funded sufficiently enough to compete on the regular in collegiate football or collegiate basketball or any of the revenue sports. So does it save us some time? Do we cut to the chase? Could there be a splitting of the two major conferences ultimately as a result of this bill? You know, some people, you know, would say that's unfortunate. I'm not sure how I would feel about it. I would imagine there'd be some schools that would leave conferences to try to join, maybe the Clemsons, the Florida State. You know, maybe some of those sorts of programs might try to jump in, the SEC or the Big Ten. I know the SEC has been really big on their geographical footprint. And, you know, somewhere if Greg Sankey's listening, which I'm not sure he has time to listen to sports radio during the day, but he's probably rolling his eyes and saying, man, you're going from 0 to 1,000 miles really fast because this is not the way Greg Sankey and the SEC wants to do business at all. But if you were to back the SEC into a corner or the Big Ten into a corner, they're going to do what they've got to do to maintain their level of competition. And, gosh, you know, we thought getting Congress involved would be a good thing. Maybe ultimately it is. But at this stage, it strikes me that at least one of the people involved doesn't really have a good understanding of how collegiate sports works, and maybe the other person involved may be influenced by somebody with a lot of oil money in their own state. That'd be my fast take on it.
0: Hanging out with our friend Mike Griffith, the AJC. All of our guests join us on the Higginbotham Hotline. Staying with Commissioner Sankey, we got Tampa and SEC Media Days coming up, Mike, in just a few weeks. The commissioner, as he should, has politicked for teams getting into the college football playoff when given the platform. How much of SEC Media Days week will that entail? And Greg Sankey kind of painting the picture that you just did, that this could be very, very bad if it continues to go down this road.
2: Well, Commissioner Sankey, you know, typically doesn't, you know, look at the glass half empty. I mean, he's a very positive leader. You know, he has a lot of structure. He does a lot of his homework, a lot of his research before he speaks on issues. He deals in the now, but he doesn't necessarily make long-lasting decisions until the proper research has been done. That's why the SEC's said they're comfortable with a 16-team playoff, not a 24-team playoff. And now we've even heard, you know, the executive director of the College Football Playoff Committee, Rich Clark, tell us that, yeah, there would be some hurdles with 24 teams. And yet still that's what the Big Ten is pressing for. So, you know, listen, Greg Sankey is the smartest guy in the room. He's the adult in the room. He's the most responsible person in the room. He's the right guy at the right time to be leading this conference. I don't think he's going to go out there and say anything too extreme. I do think he'll add perspective, you know, to what's happening in the now. He'll outline some things that he thinks needs to take place to bring us the sort of consistency that collegiate sports needs and its rules. I believe the 5-for-5 guys is being discussed by the NCAA cabinet today and tomorrow. That could be voted on. I think a lot of people anticipate that's going to be approved in the next day or two. So I think that'll be one change. But you know, but then again, it could always be subject to you know, the court of law. So you don't know, just because you have rules in place, you know, as we saw with the Sorsby case, doesn't mean that they're going to be able to, you know, be applied consistently across the board without challenge. So look, collegiate sports has got some work to do, you know, to get to where it wants to be. That said, there's going to be football games on television. Teams are going to be competing. And as for Sankey advocating, I think he just advocates for the best teams to make the playoff. And, you know, he can make the case for the SEC, you know, having more quality teams because of the depth in the league. I mean, all you got to do is look at the NFL draft, you know, to see that and where the players are coming from. I mean, my goodness, the SEC you know, just put a record number of players in the NFL draft. Now, granted, the first round talent, the number of players picked in the first round, it wasn't what it's accustomed to being, but that's very cyclical, and it also has to do with a lot of players going pro early in past years. Now that, you know, the NIL has been beefed up, I'm not so sure how much more of that we'll see. You know, we're seeing how that affects baseball. You guys have seen there's a Major League Baseball proposal out there right now to block freshmen from entering the draft and cut the draft from 20 to 12 rounds. That would be more quality players at the collegiate level in baseball. I think you're seeing less underclassmen go pro in football now because of the NIL money and the opportunity for some of these players to earn more money as college football players than as pro players. So, you know, it's a lot of word salad that I'm throwing out there right now. There's a lot of stuff going against the wall. It's hard to know what's going to stick. You know, I think most people, myself included, you know, prefer to talk about the guys they're going to play and the coaches and the rivalries and the schedule, you know, but doggone, you know, the earth just keeps shifting under our feet, you know, with the NCAA, the rules, the Congress being involved. You just wonder how long will this current state of evolution continue before it kind of settles.
1: You know, it's interesting, Mike, because typically we would be debating 16 or 24 teams in the college football playoff. Last week they met in Denver, but that was like the second, third, or fourth big headline when it comes to college sports based on what took place. Do you anticipate, as we get into the football season, that we're going to get to maybe November before we get an idea maybe perhaps where we're heading for 2027, if there could be any room for negotiation between the Big Ten and the SEC from the 16 or the 24 model?
2: Yeah, at least, you know, because, you know, the SEC and the Big Ten have other issues, you know, that are bigger, that, you know, that they have, you know, joint statements on, you know, specifically that bill you guys mentioned at the start of this conversation. So, you know, yeah, that kind of takes a backseat, you know, to any kind of pooling of media rights. I mean, I really just can't believe that we're sitting here talking about, you know, the potential for pooling of media rights in this day and age. It just, again, you thought getting Congress involved would be a good idea, and now all it's done is, you know, create more division in collegiate athletics. It's disappointing, but yes, I would say that, yeah, there is a December 1st deadline. We've seen that deadline extended before last year. It didn't make any difference. They still couldn't agree. So, yeah, I think you're probably looking at December, you know, and before you get a read, you see how the College Football Playoff Selection Committee operates in terms of how they select teams. Does the SEC feel that their schedules and their depth of talent in the league is being valued properly? You know, I think that's going to be an important facet of this. We know how the coaches feel about it. You know, they were very vocal about that at the spring meeting. So, yeah, a lot of fish to fry. And again, you know, I just got my, you know, Lindy's and Athlon magazines with all the teams in it, and, you know, looking to what was my preseason poll going to look like, trying to sort that out. And, yep, you know, that's the fun of all this. I don't want to get too far away from that. But at the same time, the things that you bring up are very important, and they will shape the future of how collegiate athletics works.
1: That is Mike Griffith. You can follow his work at AJC.com, the Atlanta Journal-Constitution, also DogNation.com. Well, hopefully, Mike, we will start talking X's and O's and talk about what potentially is going to happen on the field instead of Capitol Hill. But as always, we appreciate your time.
2: Well, I mean, didn't Lane Kiffin already tell us, though?
1: They're going to win the national championship. Yeah.
0: They're going to win one.
2: I mean, I don't even know why we're playing a season, right?
1: Lane, very, very true.
2: You know, but here's the genius of what Lane said. You might as well say it, because if you don't win one, you're getting fired. I mean, you might as well say it. If everybody's spending that much money, the expectation is there. You know, and I always used to wonder when I would cover coaches that would, you know, try to pour them out or play their team down, and I would say, well, what difference does it make what you say? You're going to have to win. I mean, there's no need to apologize. I still remember an interview Philip Fulmer did back in the 90s where there was a news lady that came out and was subbing for the sports guy for the Thanksgiving Day practice. And she really didn't follow sports closely. So she said to Philip Fulmer, she said, well, you guys are playing Vanderbilt on Saturday, coach. That should be a pretty easy game, huh? Well, you can imagine what Philip Fulmer would say to that. Oh, yeah. Well, you never know. Vanderbilt, you know, they're going to do. She goes, oh, come on. You beat them by 50 points this year. Don't you think you'll beat them by at least that many? Like, and he was like, listen, you need to turn off the cameras. This is not happening. But in this day and age, you know, did Steve Spurrier not have it right 30 years ago? I mean, I look at Spurrier and, you know, what a genius he was and what he did for Florida. And speaking of expectations, how about the Florida Gators? I mean, are they quiet? Is this John Summerall? I don't know about you guys. I mean, people I would think in the state of Alabama know all about Summerall. Is everybody looking at Florida like I am? Is maybe kind of a dark horse contender this year with Summerall?
1: I don't think there's any question. I mean, we're big Summerall fans. Covered him when he was at Troy. He's from Huntsville, Alabama.
0: He's recruiting at a high rate. You know, yeah. They're going to be well coached. They're going to be disciplined. I don't know if I'm ready for contender, but who knows? Maybe so.
2: And then I'm hearing some real positive vibes about Auburn. I mean, maybe since they didn't bother power washing that stadium, if you'd saved a few dollars, they'd go out and buy players. They don't care what it looks like on the outside, as long as they're winning inside Jordan Hare, right?
0: There is a major opportunity there, I think, for Cohen and that athletic department. Whether it's
2: the power washing stadium,
0: yeah, man. Whether it's with bleach or power washing manufacturer,
2: right?
0: Yes.
2: The power washer of the Auburn Tigers. I like it, guys.
0: Yes.
2: NIL. You can maybe get your name. Maybe the players can get their name on the stadium, right?
0: Yeah, you can do that.
2: Power washing.
0: How about a fan opportunity? You make it like a community works effort where you pay $5, you go up in the scissor lift, and you get to spray some dirt off the stadium.
2: I love
1: that's
2: it.
1: That's a good idea.
2: People,
1: it's a really good
2: you
1: idea.
2: You know people would do it. You know people 100%. Would do it. If they could put their name on Jordan-Hare Stadium for $100, we could start the campaign right now.
0: No doubt. Oh, Mike, we always appreciate the time. Thank you so much. Have a wonderful weekend, and we'll talk to you next week.
2: All right, guys. Have a great week.
0: Mike Griffith, our friend at MikeGriffith32 there on X, also with the AJC. You can find his work there. Joining us is all our guests do on the Higginbotham Hotline.
1: All right, when we come back, we are live at Social Taco. Nice crowd already.
0: Hey, crowd.
1: Yeah, crowd. Hey, Mary.
0: Hey, Mary. Mary's so sweet.
1: Mary's here.
0: How could you ever be mean to that? She's just so sweet.
1: Larry is. Larry's always mean.
0: Larry's a sweetie.
1: Yeah. We are live at Social Taco. It is Reba's birthday today.
0: Yes.
1: And so we already have some wonderful what do we have over there, Molly? What do we got?
0: Break it down for us, Molly.
1: Yeah, Molly.
3: Well,
1: Molly was over there.
3: When I walked over, I
0: smell vanilla.
3: A gorgeous cake. It looks vanilla.
1: Oh, there's a cake?
3: There's cake and cupcakes.
1: Oh, cake.
3: And balloons.
1: Cake. Okay.
3: Yeah, we got both. So whatever your heart desires.
0: When does the magician get here?
3: Ooh, that's a really good question.
1: Are we still doing pony rides out in front of the fountain?
0: I think so.
3: I think there's a dunk tank, too.
1: And
0: I told him no adult balloon animals. That's not...
1: Well, you told Don Don
0: it's
1: that.
0: Not, yes, huh? Not that kind of party.
1: Yeah.
0: And Don Don, that's not a balloon.
1: Oh, boy. Come join us. Apparently, they've let the doors wide open because you hear what's going on in the background.
3: That cake looks really good.
1: Come on and join us.
0: Get an apron. Do something.
1: Yeah. This is a three-man front on Jocks.
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0: live at Social Taco in Homewood. Come on by and see us. Appreciate Mike Griffith joining the show. A little bit later in the show, Mike Giddens from the War Report. He will be on at 11 o'clock. We'll talk Auburn recruiting. As a matter of fact, Auburn could get some more good news today. If you hear some folks in the background going crazy, I'm sure that will give you the indication that Auburn has just gotten some more commitments. We'll talk to him later on, the general manager of the Birmingham Barons. A big double homestand coming up for the Barons, and then later on, Dimitri Rabinos.
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0: All right, so Oklahoma wins the national championship last night. Baseball America has just released its final top 25 poll. Great news for the state of Alabama. How about three teams in the top 10 in the final rankings of Baseball America? The Troy Trojans finished number 6 in America, ahead of Alabama at number 7 and Auburn at number 10. In my lifetime, somebody can call in or text us and tell me if I'm wrong. I don't think that has ever happened in the history of baseball in the state of Alabama.
2: No, that'd be a good bet.
0: If it has, then
2: I'm willing to live with that. I would bet $10 that that's never happened.
0: Three teams from the state of Alabama finishing in the top 10 in baseball in the final rankings. Troy at number 6, Bama at number 7, Auburn at number 10. SEC.
2: Try to get that on a billboard?
0: Yeah, very well represented. Oklahoma, obviously, winning the national championship at number 1. Georgia at 3, Texas 5, Bama 7, Ole Miss 8, Mississippi State 9, and Auburn 10. So the SEC, once again, very well represented in the Baseball America final top 25.
2: And wild to think about the 8 teams that advanced to Omaha this year. A fresh 8. None of them repeat offenders from the previous season.
0: Pretty amazing.
2: But the fact that the SEC was able to continue the dominance, given that trend, even more impressive.
0: Molly's Nebraska Cornhuskers, they finished top 20.
1: Molly, I'm just glad to be on there.
2: You guys are picking up other sports,
1: right? We are, yeah.
2: That's good.
1: Yeah, it's great.
2: Basketball, we had men's basketball.
1: Sweet 16.
2: Baseball.
0: But unfortunately for Molly, FSU Dave, when he shows up a little bit later, he will point out that the Seminoles finished 19th, Nebraska finished 20th.
1: Yeah, that's fine. Yeah. I'm just happy to be on there.
2: You know, Florida State used to get to the College World Series every year. They just never win it.
0: Yeah.
2: Good old Mike Martin.
0: I'm sitting here looking down at the rest of the SEC teams in the top 25. You had Florida at 16, Texas A&M at 18, Arkansas 21, and Tennessee at 25. So no Tony V, and they still finished in the top 25.
2: Yeah, that's trending the wrong direction.
0: Yeah, but
2: that's a big difference.
0: They went 0-2 barbecue in the NCAA baseball tournament this year. Not very good. We'll open up the text line, 205-834-9450. Phone number, 1-800-239-WJOX. We are live at Social Taco. Come on by and see us on the Taco Terrace. It is Reba's birthday. We've got cake. We've got cupcakes, according to Molly. We got all sorts of fun and frivolity. Come by and see us. This is Three-Man Front on Jocks.
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2: Three-man front, we continue on this Tuesday. It's a beautiful day outside. We're live at Social Taco. Come and join us as we celebrate Amanda's birthday and just celebrate being Americans. And right now we're 2-0 in soccer play. We got the World Cup continuing. United States back in action. Was that Thursday?
8: Thursday.
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0: Does Deshaun Hall have better numbers when it's all said and done than Cam Coleman had?
1: I don't know. I guess we'll
0: bring that up.
1: We'll wait and see. John Rothstein, outstanding reporter for CBS Sports, covers college basketball. Last night, he started leaking out a little bit of information about the upcoming SEC basketball schedule. This is pretty interesting. He listed that Alabama and Arkansas, they will play each other twice during the SEC basketball season.
2: Oh, yeah.
1: So that's going to be nice. John Calipari taking on Nate Oates. And just moments ago, John Rothstein has now listed the SEC home schedule for Alabama. So Coleman Coliseum, you will get, obviously, John Calipari in Arkansas, Auburn, Mississippi State, Florida, Georgia, LSU, Ole Miss, Oklahoma, and Vanderbilt.
2: Okay. I think it would be really nice for Brian Edwards to buy me and him tickets to that Florida-Alabama game, and we can go together.
1: So think about this. So that's big. Obviously, you got Auburn coming to Coleman Coliseum. You will have the Florida Gators coming in there. That's kind of an interesting rivalry that has developed between the two head coaches. And then, oh, by the way, Will Wade. Think there will be any FBI jackets in Coleman Coliseum that night?
0: I would strongly encourage it. You have plenty of time to order it or make it. I think every SEC arena. What if we just start the FBI jacket website?
1: That'd be probably a good idea. I mean, the federal government might come after us. They might not look too kindly about
0: what if
1: that.
0: We could play with the letters, maybe, or just make it where it's predominant. If we put it just means more, we get a cease and desist from the commissioner's office too.
1: Possibly.
0: We'll have to use one of Conrad's dark websites.
1: Yeah, he's got a few.
2: I got you.
1: Yeah.
0: Yeah. Hook it up.
1: So that's big. So Calipari and Alabama, they will play each other twice during the upcoming season. Meanwhile, not a lot of information about Auburn's schedule, but Rothstein did report last night that Auburn and LSU will play twice during the SEC season. So Will Wade will get to host Stephen Pearl, and then Will Wade will get to come to the Jungle. Well, that'll be a lot of fun.
0: Yeah, you don't get to play them twice when they can't beat anybody, and now that they have the Israeli national team.
1: They got a bunch of,
0: you get to toe,
1: bunch of 28-year-olds.
0: To toe, yeah, twice.
1: Yeah.
0: So I'm here for it.
1: Yeah. So that's
0: all the Will Wade drama.
1: Yeah.
0: So Will Wade, I guess Will Wade in basketball this upcoming year, he's going to be the drama queen. Lane Kiffin, I think he's already taken that mantle in football. If we're giving out our Who's Who awards, who would baseball be this year? Because we didn't have a Tony Vitello.
1: Yeah.
0: Did we get anybody that was one of those characters in baseball? See, we need more Tony Vitellos in college athletics. Keeps it spicy.
1: Yes, very much so. All right, so Conrad, did you tell us, are you buying the EA College Football 27, or are you just bypassing that this year?
2: Well, because, you know, when we got the announcement of who one of the broadcasters was going to be, I don't know if I can support that now.
0: What? Moens?
2: No. No, I don't think Beth Moens got the call.
1: No, Beth
2: from
1: Moens
2: EA.
1: Is not involved in the
2: I was
1: the,
2: talking
1: video
2: about Klatt.
1: Game.
0: Oh, yeah, Klatt.
1: Oh, you decided not to. Well, the reason I asked you is because they have released this morning the official team ratings on the video game.
2: What's Alabama, like a 72?
0: No, I want to know Colorado's first.
1: All right, you want Colorado?
0: Yes.
1: Oh, goodness. It's going to take me a minute to figure that
0: all
1: one out.
0: All right, so
1: friend.
0: They're doing legit ratings this year.
1: All right, so according to EA, College Football 27, the team with the highest rating is the Oregon Ducks. And then Ohio State and Indiana are tied with the second highest. And then you've got Notre Dame and Texas tied, followed by LSU, Miami, and Ole Miss.
2: Wow.
1: All tied. Then you have Georgia, Oklahoma, Texas Tech, the next group. And then Alabama, BYU, Texas A&M, USC, all tied.
0: God, BYU. Yeah, you're coupled in with BYU.
1: Mm-hmm.
0: I wonder where Texas Tech was when Brendan Sorsby was still accounted for.
1: Well, it is interesting because according to EA Sports, the offensive rating for Texas Tech on the video game is 85. Their defensive rating is a 90.
0: Yeah.
1: Meanwhile, Alabama, I know this should not shock you.

0: Conrad. Offensively speaking, it's one of the worst. I'm looking on the list.
1: They passing game is at 99. Running game, they got at 12.
2: Well, the good news is they can update these things now, and so you get a couple weeks in the season, and maybe things look better than expected and or worse than expected.
1: Or maybe they're just as you thought that they would be.
0: But Alabama's defense, I mean, I'm sitting here looking at all the defensive ratings. According to them, I mean, Alabama would have the second or third best defense on the video game.
2: That's the least fun part of the game to play.
0: Oh, you don't like calling blitzes and secondary packages?
2: Not quite as fun. Like doing that? Not quite as fun, no.
0: No?
1: What's the best offense Alabama's going to play right now, looking at the schedule?
2: Oh.
1: What's the best offense they'll play in the first five games of the season? You got East Carolina.
2: Is Georgia in the first five games?
1: Florida State, South Carolina, is that right? Yeah. East Carolina, Kentucky, Florida State, South Carolina, Mississippi State.
2: Ooh, the best offense out of all of those? Maybe Florida State?
1: Point being, if the defense is going to be the strength, you got some time maybe to figure things out on the offensive end, given those first five.
0: So
1: unless
0: just look,
1: Sellers is the Sellers we thought he'd be.
0: So looking at the rest of these rankings, this would put Alabama anywhere between 11 and 15 overall. And based on the preseason magazines that I've been able to peruse so far, that falls within the sweet spot of where most people believe Alabama potentially will fall.
1: Think about this, Conrad, where Alabama is this year, and then after this less than stellar, historically bad recruiting class that you guys are putting together now, woo, you could be out of the top 30.
2: Maybe so.
0: You know, it's
2: Thank
0: interesting.
2: Thank you, Landrum. Thank you.
0: They have Auburn's offense at an 86 and their defense at an 80. So for an average of 83 on the video game.
2: I would think those would be flip-flopped.
0: I get that.
1: DJ, I think they're disrespecting you.
0: I understand Byron Brown, but I'm like you. I would have the defense a little bit higher than that.
2: I will say, in video game world, Byron Brown is like might be the best player on that video game.
1: Really?
2: Well, because in those types of games, if you have a running quarterback, like it's kind of unfair. Yeah, it's a massive advantage.
1: Well, oftentimes in real football games, if you have a running quarterback, at times it's unfair.
2: Well, true. I'm just going back a couple years ago with like the last year of Jalen Milroe in the video game, way better than in real life.
1: I wasn't on the gaming scene when Lamar Jackson was playing at Louisville, but how good was he on that game? Or was it around?
2: It wasn't around then.
1: Oh,
2: we never got
1: see,
2: that.
1: We need to get that.
2: We never got that.
1: We need to have the guys that we missed.
2: Yeah, but back in the day, you would have like Cam Newton or Johnny Manziel or somebody, and it was over.
0: So according to this, they would be right below Oklahoma, offensively speaking, on the video game, talking about Auburn. They would be ahead of Georgia. Them and Texas A&M would have the same rating offensively. But how about this? Mizzou would be higher than Auburn.
1: Stop it. You stop it.
0: I know.
1: I'm not doing the Missouri thing again. They go 11-1. I'm going to poo-poo on them every week. Tired of this Missouri.
0: You just don't like Drinkwitz.
1: This whole charade.
0: Just don't like him, do you?
1: No, I do like Eli Drinkwitz. I thought that he was going to be able to land another job in this offseason.
2: Yeah.
1: You know what? As far as Missouri, they keep giving you raises and extending that contract. Why not?
2: Have we gotten the toughest places to play? Because I remember that was a fun conversation the last couple of years.
1: That was.
2: I'm sure that if it hasn't come out, I'm sure it'll come out soon. But
1: yeah. Memorial Stadium in Bloomington becomes like number one. No, seriously, we'll get some of those knee-jerk, like historically tough places to play. Like you were going back to last year, Conrad, when Jordan-Hare was number 15. And albeit Auburn's record in big games, especially here recently, has not been good at Jordan-Hare.
2: I have good news.
0: Did you find it?
2: I did find it.
1: Then they'll take a team that had a good year, like in Indiana, that they've had eight sellouts in the past three decades, and then all of a sudden that's the toughest place to play in college football. But it's a video game. What's the good news?
0: Well, you know what? We have it. It is out. So when we come back, we will tell you the toughest places.
1: Indiana? Are you kidding?
0: We will tell you where Bryant-Denny and Jordan-Hare Stadium falls in the brand-new EA College Football 27 toughest places to play. That's next on Three Man Front.
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7: Another rainy day, another wild storm rolling through Trustville. The ground is soggy, the winds are howling, the trees are falling everywhere. 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

0: Three-man front. 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
1: So we're talking about the EA College Football 27, the toughest places to play. It did come out. Bryant Denny comes in at number 5. Meanwhile, Jordan-Hare Stadium comes in at number 14. Meanwhile, Tiger Stadium down in LSU, number 1. Ohio Stadium there in Columbus at number 2, Beaver Stadium, Penn State at 3, and Sanford Stadium, I should say, over in Athens, rounded out the top 5 at number 4.
0: Yeah, that would have been Sanford Stadium.
1: That would have been a story.
0: Well, that would have been a story. I'm guessing graduation, they packed that thing out.
1: So let me ask you a question. When was the last time that Beaver Stadium actually led to a big Penn State win? Didn't help them against Indiana this last year, did it?
0: No, it did not.
1: You had them on the ropes, and you couldn't take care of it. See, that's the thing. I mean, so Auburn's getting penalized because Auburn hasn't won a big game in Jordan-Hare Stadium for a few years, so it has kind of knocked off a little bit of the voodoo that people used to talk about with Jordan-Hare Stadium. But someone give me a reason why Beaver Stadium in Happy Valley should be on that list.
0: No, I'm with you. I'm sure that they won a meaningful game there, but I can't remember one. It seems like every big game that they've had here in the last few years, whether it was playing Ohio State, maybe playing a Michigan, last year versus Indiana, what a heartbreaking way to lose. Yeah. I mean, it's cool when they all wear white, and it's a whiteout at night.
1: Oh, wow, big deal.
0: Yeah, we've never seen that before.
1: No. I mean, I'm sitting here looking at the rest of the top 10, and you tell me if you would put – this stadium over Beaver Stadium. Autzen Stadium? Would you put Autzen above Penn State's? I would, sure.
2: Yeah, definitely.
1: Bad weather almost all the time. Throw a wet football.
0: Crazy people.
1: Got a duck riding a motorcycle. That's nuts. Yeah.
0: Yeah.
1: You got the swamp. I'd take the swamp.
0: Yeah, I'll take the swamp.
1: Take the swamp over Beaver Stadium. How about Neyland Stadium?
0: Yep.
2: Definitely.
0: Things are rocking.
1: How about Kyle Field when it's 3,000 degrees in College Station, Texas?
2: Kyle Field should be way higher than 10.
1: Yeah.
2: I think.
1: So, I mean, I'm sorry, but Penn State, just someone pointed out to me the last time that they won an actual big football game because of their crowd or because they had a decent football team.
0: Take you back to September 28th, Pat, of 2024, when they knocked off then-ranked number 19, Illinois, 21-7.
1: Okay. The Fighting Illini from Champaign, Urbana.
0: Looking at last year's schedule, of course, they didn't win very many games. The most impressive victory that they had at home was over Nebraska.
1: Okay.
0: Yeah, so Illinois 2024, Pat, to answer your question, if that counts. That's a token submission.
1: That just means that there was probably a lot of people on that campus buying that video game.
0: Well, remember, that was an Illinois team. That was their kind of their coming out party to be set up on a big stage preseason last year, only to fall on their face and come well short of expectations. Can't wait to be there early September.
1: Coming up next, Auburn got a brand new commitment. We'll talk to Mike Gittins next from the War Report.
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4: Another rainy day, another wild storm rolling through Trustville. The ground is soggy, the winds are howling, the trees are falling everywhere. 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

0: It is 11 o'clock, hour number two. We're live at Social Taco here at Social Taco in Homewood. Doors are open officially. Nice crowd up here on the Taco Terrace. Come on by and celebrate. It's Ruben's birthday. We've got cake. We've got cupcakes. We've got wonderful Mexican cuisine.
1: Yeah, you can go with a Social Taco if you desire, and that consists of everything from the dirty crunchy to Dave's favorite. You want to go with the street tacos. You can't go wrong with the carne asada, the birria, quesa, the cappuccino. Chicken is outstanding here, and what you get with the chicken feathers, of course, the homemade guac, they can add the house-made smoked jalapeno bacon to it if you're feeling froggy like Larry is today. 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
0: 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Terms dkng.co/predictions promo. We were just talking about the EA Sports, their rankings of the toughest places to play according to their video game. And I went off on Penn State being in the top five. They were listed at number three. And I've been getting some text messages. People are agreeing 100% with me. That doesn't happen a lot, that people agree with me.
1: Yes.
0: But they are with this particular subject. So we'd love to hear from you.
1: Is Leanne and the boys off from work today?
0: Possibly so. BB has arrived.
1: Hey, it's the first lady.
0: How about that?
1: Oh, she looks great.
0: She looks fantastic. She's coming off of her surgery a couple weeks ago. That is fantastic. It's good to see BB.
1: It is.
0: Fantastic. But back to the text line, 205-834-9450. If you have a comment or two in regards to what we've been discussing, Oklahoma wins the national championship in baseball. They continue the wonderful, wonderful streak for the Southeastern Conference in regards to winning a baseball national championship.
1: I wonder what a college World Series baseball championship, what does that mean? Because we hear about what March Madness means for, or just a few years ago, a Stephen F. Austin, what that means for admissions and getting that exposure. I wonder what that means dollars and cents wise.
0: For Oklahoma?
1: Yeah.
0: I would think that just like we saw when Alabama basketball went to the Final Four a couple of years ago, how much money that meant to the basketball program. I'm talking about donations. Heck, they got an indoor practice facility out of them going to the Final Four. Can you imagine what that will do now for the Oklahoma baseball team? Because they already put forth the money to the softball. Incredible stadium.
1: Yeah.
0: NILs through the roof with the softball. So I imagine now, with baseball winning a national championship, that it will go through the roof as well.
1: Yeah, and it just puts more pressure on the folks like Porter Moser, who are coaching basketball, and Patagasso, you feel like she's good, but Brent Venables. But, first time I've openly ever pulled for Oklahoma, but I did it yesterday, and I was proud to see him bring home a title and represent the SEC.
0: Yep, very much so. So that was big for Oklahoma taking care of business. We hope to catch up with Mike Gittins in just a moment and talk a little Auburn recruiting, because they have had a big recruiting season so far, and they just added Deshaun Hall this morning, the 6'5 wide receiver from Prattville High School. He has committed to Auburn. He's a four-star. He commits to the Auburn Tigers over Penn State.
1: Yep. 205-834-9450 is the text line. Drake is a big Florida fan. And Florida, of course, is doing a $1.4 billion expansion on Ben Hill Griffin Stadium. Drake asked if we would have the Swamp in the top five of our toughest places to play in college football. The Swamp, absolutely. For me, the Swamp in the early 90s, mid-90s, when Spurrier was there, that was the apex. You couldn't win there. And that's why it was so impressive when Terry Bowden and that Auburn team in 94 went down there and won that game. I don't know if I would still consider the Swamp top five. I mean, some of these, they're always going to be mainstays in my top 10 or top 15. But would you have the Swamp in your top five?
0: When Florida has it going, as you just mentioned, because of the way the seating is right on top of the field and the close proximity that the fans are, I would absolutely put the Swamp as one of the tougher places to play.
2: I went to the Ole Miss Florida game in 24. Mm-hmm. It was senior night, or I guess senior day, at the Swamp. And that was essentially the game that left Ole Miss out of the playoff that year.
0: Knocked them out.
2: And I will tell you, that was an awesome game. It was incredible. Like, the fans were rocking. And now, again, given the circumstance, but...
1: Was that the guy who had the jersey, the zero...
2: Yes, 0 day sober.
1: Zero day sober. That's right.
2: Yeah. Awesome environment.
0: Now, when Florida has it going, that is one of the toughest places to play in the SEC, period.
1: Yes, for sure. And you could probably say the same about some other schools that are not in the SEC when they have it going.
0: But, like, Molly's been there. The way the seating is, and, like, I have walked on the field.
1: Oh, you're right on top of
0: the Swamp. Yeah. And it would remind you a lot of Stillwater. You know how close they are? You know, there's not a lot of sideline real estate, so to speak.
1: Yes.
0: Once you get into, obviously, out-of-bounds territory. But when Florida's got it going and you're playing there against one of your rivals, whether it's LSU or Florida State or Miami.
1: And it makes a difference. Yeah. As somebody who's on a sideline every week, and I've been in the SEC stadiums, and it definitely makes a difference, not only from noise, but it's only a matter of time. Your players can only be so disciplined for so long, but you get those rowdy, sometimes intoxicated college students that find creative ways to make sure that they get somebody's attention.
0: Yep.
1: And it gets really creative. I can definitely have an impact. We continue with the text. Cigar Cowboy asked Baton Rouge. Yeah, Baton Rouge, going down there in 1998 for my first game, watching Tiger Stadium at night. The whole experience through the day, walking around with my buddies, then seeing the LSU fans after a heartbreaking loss, I kind of got the full picture of Tiger Stadium. I saw happy LSU. I saw fun environment.
0: Yep.
1: And then I saw, man, you better get out of here. It's not going to be good.
0: Yeah.
1: And you're thinking, golly, that guy, I just met his whole family like 4 hours ago. We were having beers, and he's got delicious etouffee, and now he wants to kill me.
0: Hey, just let Alex Golish and Auburn get a few wins down on the plains.
1: Yeah.
0: And that magic will come back pretty quickly.
1: It certainly will. You just get somebody who's competent that can manage a fourth quarter. This one rolling in, Boomer Sooner. All right. From the great state of Texas. Ryan says, crazy how Alabama got put out by the national champs in football, basketball, and baseball. I know technically Oklahoma didn't put them out in baseball, but they helped to put them out. That's a good point. Does Oklahoma get to a college football playoff game this year?
0: I guess a lot has to do with John Mateer. Is it the John Mateer we saw before he injured his thumb? Or is it the John Mateer that we saw in the college football playoff?
1: 205-834-9450. Keep the text rolling in, because we'll keep rolling here on this Tuesday. You can join us as folks still filing in. We got Reba's birthday today, but we have the half-off happy hour, 3 to 6 Monday through Friday. Enjoy half-off appetizers, drinks here on the patio. And don't forget, Social Taco is a great place for brunch on the weekends, 10 to 2:30, the bottomless tapas on Saturday and Sunday. So if you haven't tried Social Taco for brunch, it'll open your eyes, and you'll see brunch a whole new way.
0: Did you stay up for the Braves last night?
1: I did.
0: You stayed up for it all?
1: No, I fell asleep eighth inning.
0: Yeah,
1: I did get to see the Padres one run. That was fun in the fourth inning. Could have called it. Usually happens with Grant Holmes. Luckily, he only limited the one run, but too bad the Braves, their offense is dreadful right now.
0: Machado came into the game hitting 179. Mm. He gets two hits last night, including the only run of the game was a home run. And Michael King pitched seven strong innings for his first win since May 18th. So he handcuffed the Braves last night. The Braves had six singles.
1: Yeah, the Braves had a couple of balls that I thought off the bat could have been gone. But that's a big park. Can't hit it to that 396 alley.
0: Braves have now lost eight of their last 11 games. They have now been overtaken by the Los Angeles Dodgers for the best record in the majors. They will go back at it tonight against the Padres. J.R. Richie, 1-2 with a 4.54 ERA. Pitcher to be determined by San Diego tonight. So the Braves have a 6.5-game lead over the Philadelphia Phillies in the National League East. Nationals continue to play good. They're 8 games back. And how about the Marlins? They're now above 500. They're 9 games back. So if the playoffs started today, the Braves would be the number 2 seed. They would await the winner of San Diego and Milwaukee. The Dodgers would play the winner of the Cubs and the Cardinals. How about that?
1: You like that? Oh, you play and pay a playoff baseball based on your expectations. You'll take that, right?
0: Absolutely. American League, you've got the Yankees. They're the top seed in the American League. The White Sox would be number 2. Isn't that crazy?
2: Hard to believe.
0: The Yankees would play the winner of Toronto and Tampa. The White Sox would await the winner of the Guardians and the Seattle Mariners. That's the way the playoffs would go right now if they played baseball.
1: Going back to the Braves and the Padres, this goes back to the opening series where the Braves, you know, got off to the awful 0-7 start to begin last season. That is the third straight game in San Diego that they have not scored.
0: Is it really? That's been shut out?
1: 3 straight shutouts.
0: Dang.
1: 6 straight losses? Or 5 straight losses there?
0: Wow.
1: Yeah.
3: Was your second baseman enjoying a blow pop during the game last night, Landrum?
0: That's ridiculous. The New York Yankees, that's what you get when your president is trying to solve all the problems in college football and he's not paying attention to your second baseman chewing on a blow pop during a baseball game.
3: It's one of my least favorite things I've seen in a long time.
0: That's absolutely ridiculous.
1: What would you rather see, your second baseman chewing on a blow pop or your bullpen eating fried chicken and drinking beer during the game?
0: You know what? I would probably
3: take the bullpen.
0: I would let them eat the chicken and
3: because they're hanging out in the bullpen.
0: Yeah, they're in the bullpen.
1: Get a little of that residual grease, get a little action on that splitter.
0: Now, I do remember UL Washington, and you can look this up. UL Washington was the second baseman for the actually the shortstop because Frank White played second base, I believe. UL Washington was the shortstop for the Kansas City Royals, and he played with a toothpick in his mouth.
1: Oh, that ends so awful and so.
0: Was that right?
1: Many
0: was he
1: scenarios.
0: The shortstop? Because I think Frank White played second base for the Royals.
1: He is an Oklahoma guy. Now, for his picture on his baseball card, if that was his thing, Pat, I would think that he would have the toothpick in his mouth. Google is wondering what I'm doing.
3: It does feel like if you do that, though, you're just asking for a freak injury of some
0: sort. Yeah,
3: there
0: he is. See?
1: Yep.
2: Yeah.
1: Golly. Just chew on that toothpick. I know that ball players have, like, I think Lenny Dykstra, he swallowed several wads of chew diving for balls.
0: So apparently UL Washington, when he was in high school, he pulled a Les Miles. He used to play with a blade of Bermuda grass in his mouth. So when he joined the Royals, who played on artificial turf, he didn't have access to grass, so he switched to a toothpick.
1: Okay.
0: Yep.
1: So the oral fixation. Alive and well.
0: The people are giving high fives to each other here.
1: Well, let's find out what all the fun's about. We'll continue. We're live from Social Taco. The Taco Terrace is open to mix and match tacos. 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
10: For decades, the prevailing wisdom for someone who's had a heart attack has been to put them on beta blockers for the rest of their life. But new research suggests that might not be necessary, and that the benefits of these medications probably taper off after a year or two. On the whole, and for the average person, beta blockers are very safe and very effective. But, as with any medication, they can come with a cost. A financial one, and also potential side effects. We're talking about things like fatigue, dizziness, dry mouth, dry eyes. I want to be clear when I say that you absolutely should talk to your doctor before starting or stopping any medication. Point is, if you're years out from a heart attack and you're in otherwise good health, you might want to ask your doctor about discontinuing beta blockers. You want to, of course, keep up a healthy lifestyle, diet, exercise, and sleep. I'm Dr. Sanjay Gupta, helping you live a better life.

0: It is 11:18. Welcome back in. We are live in Social Taco. We'll be here until 2 o'clock. Auburn got a couple of commitments this morning. Deshaun Hall from Prattville, a four-star wide receiver. He commits to Auburn. And now a three-star wide receiver, Cedric Simmons from Selma, has committed to Auburn. The 5'10", 195-pound wide receiver chose the Tigers over Alabama and Purdue. So Auburn continues to get that commitment list a little bit longer.
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0: So late last week, we kind of brought up briefly the situation with the San Francisco Giants on Pride Night. And three Major League Baseball players for the Giants, they wrote Bible verses on their hat. Well, U.S. Senator Josh Hawley from the great state of Missouri, he sent a letter to Major League Baseball Commissioner Rob Manfred. And he wanted to know, what is going on? Why were you restricting those in the workplace from obviously putting something on their hat of a religious affiliation? So he wrote a letter to Commissioner Manfred, and Manfred yesterday sent a response to Senator Hawley that explained in part that teams may celebrate various communities, but players cannot be forced to participate in ways that conflict with their beliefs. So he pointed out that since 2023, Major League Baseball has largely banned special event uniforms to avoid putting players in that position like they were the other night. Now, the Dodgers and Giants, they received a Pride Night exception, but participation still remains optional. This is what he wrote to the senator. This is the Commissioner of Baseball, Rob Manfred. He said, since 2023, the Dodgers and Giants have operated under this grandfathered exception. Unfortunately, this year, the Giants' communication with players was inadequate and not clear. Some players apparently did not understand that they had the option to wear their normal uniform and elected to add messages to their hats bearing the Pride logo as a result. The Giants players were allowed to wear the hats with the biblical references for the entire game. After the game had concluded, my office issued a routine oral warning about the uniform policy violation. Unfortunately, it was issued before we became aware that the Giants' lapse in communications, the players were neither fined nor disciplined, nor will they ever be. End of Manfred's letter. In other words, he throws the franchise under the bus because they did not communicate with the players, saying you do not have to wear the Pride Night uniforms if you feel so compelled not to. You have that option to just wear your normal uniform. But that was not communicated by the San Francisco Giants, the front office. And so the players said, well, if you're going to make us wear this, then you know what? I'm going to write something on my hat because I don't believe in this. And then that's when Major League Baseball said, hold on, you can't do that. They weren't fined. They were given a verbal reprimand. But then once the Giants, after investigating, they didn't communicate to the players, Major League Baseball said, well, you know what? Just this whole incident is now officially closed.
1: Yeah, and without getting too deep into the weeds in this discussion, if you want to have a night for these different communities and you want to celebrate it, why are we putting players in compromising positions if it compromises, like you said, their faith or their beliefs? I'll stop there. It's pretty simple.
0: I just find it interesting that, I mean, the Dodgers and Giants were granted an exception.
1: You think that was intentional by the Giants organization not to communicate that clearly with their team?
0: I do not know enough about their front office.
1: There could be
0: to
1: that
0: comment
1: theory
0: on that.
1: Yeah,
0: but possibly.
1: Okay.
0: I'll be honest with you. I mean, we follow this pretty closely, talking about Major League Baseball. I had never heard that they had the option not to wear, because then at that point in time, is it, okay, you're not in uniform. That's the term uniform.
1: Yeah.
0: You have to, everyone needs to be wearing the same thing. So if you're telling the players that you don't have to wear a rainbow jersey for a baseball game and you're wearing what you typically wear, you're not in uniform, are you not?
1: No, right.
0: So, I mean, so then you're in violation of the uniform code.
1: So, and then does that even make it worse now, because you're going to have some players wearing something and then the other players wearing something else, and it draws even more attention to it, whereas you just leave the uniform alone? Well, I mean, I'm sorry to be, if this comes off as crap. Are we going to get like Adam and Eve night? Are we going to get, hey, let's celebrate? You know what I'm saying? I mean, we could bring all kinds of different communities and beliefs into this and put it on a uniform. But the bottom line is, I think that you're putting these players in a awkward situation.
0: Yeah, I mean, you just, like you said, I mean, why go to the trouble? You see what I'm saying? Of putting them in an awkward position. Just wear the uniform.
1: Right.
0: And don't have all the extra whatever. Just have your normal uniform and wear it.
1: And they do the other things there in the stadium. It's not just the uniform, right?
0: I've never been
1: to a Pride night, so I don't know.
0: Okay, so Major League Baseball has 12 league-wide events each year in which the uniform or hat is altered to commemorate the day and which the clubs must participate. This is a must. This isn't an option. You have to participate in Mother's Day, Father's Day, Armed Forces Weekend, Play Ball Weekend, Memorial Day, Lou Gehrig Day, Independence Day, Hall of Fame Weekend, Childhood Cancer Awareness Day, September 11th, Jackie Robinson Day, and Roberto Clemente Day. Those are the days, those are the 12, that there is no wiggle room. Like, that those days are worked into the collective bargaining agreement. That those days are where there will be special uniforms, colors, whatever, that take off of what you normally wear on your uniform. Those are the 12. And as I mentioned, the Giants and the Dodgers, they were given a special exemption by Major League Baseball because of Pride Night, to be able to do certain things on that night, which is obviously altering their uniform or their hats or wearing a patch. So there you go.
1: All right. I thought the baby blues looked good for Father's Day.
0: Very much so.
1: Really good.
0: Yep. So I'm glad we got to the bottom of that.
1: Thank you, Mr. Commissioner.
0: Yes. Yes.
1: I can go about my day now.
0: Yeah, we're spending more time discussing this instead of the December 1st lockout that's going to keep baseball from not being played in 2027.
1: Yeah, and it's kind of weird. With somebody asking on the text line, what would happen if a Major League team decided to have a Christian Pride Night?
0: Well, there are teams.
1: Are we talking about like a Christian night? Not Christian Pride Night.
0: I can speak of this with authority, because the Cardinals, for a very long time, they have had a Sunday afternoon where it's like a Christian day at the ballpark, where as soon as the game is over with, now they don't wear anything special on their uniforms, but as soon as the game is over with, they have typically a secular speaker that speaks on the field, and many of the players that, you know, they will participate, things like that. It will be held, and obviously you buy a special ticket, which will allow you to obviously stay and be a part of the event. Now, they do that every single year, but there's nothing on their uniforms. And, I mean, it's very well publicized. I mean, it's on their, you know, promotions calendar. You know, it's Christian Day at Busch Stadium.
1: Well, some people won't remember, but a lot of folks came to Jesus inside of Dodger Stadium back when Billy Graham was preaching. You remember some of those videos?
0: Yep.
1: Go and look at them. Sold out stadiums. And people leaving their seats.
0: And as you mentioned before, if I mean, we're not saying that you shouldn't have a pride night or you shouldn't have a
1: no. That's not what I'm saying.
0: A whatever night, because you can sell things or you can give away things when you come in. You know, some people give bobbleheads. If you want to give a certain hat away that has certain colors on it, whatever the case may be, that no one's saying you shouldn't do that, but
1: I feel like you're causing an uproar where. And you're putting players in compromising positions where they, you know, I think in some cases, I'm not going to speak for all, but they think it's, you know, it's a part of their faith or part of their beliefs, and they want to stand up for those beliefs, and that's fine. But you could avoid it, still have in the spirit of what Pride Night is supposed to be and celebrated without having all of this, because I think this statement, actually, this only makes it worse.
0: And then he throws his franchise under the bus.
1: Yeah.
0: It says the Giants screwed up. They didn't tell the players that, hey, you have the option. You don't have to wear that.
1: Tony Vitello, one of the most two memorable things is your first year as a manager in Major League Baseball. Well, one was the sword circle.
0: And now this. Yeah. That's crazy. We will continue on. We are live at Social Taco. Come on by and see us. We'll be here until 2 o'clock. This is Three Man Front on Jocks.
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7: Few people now have asked me about a TikTok trend that they've come across. It's called 75 Hard. The challenge was created by entrepreneur and author Andy Frisella, who calls it a, quote, transformative mental toughness program and an Ironman for your brain. So here's what it entails. Eat a structured diet with no alcohol, drink a gallon of water, read 10 pages of nonfiction, take a progress photo, and complete 2 45-minute workouts, one of them outdoors, every day for 75 days. Quite a challenge. We asked CNN fitness contributor Dana Santis about this, who reminded us that sustainable fitness isn't about punishment or proving discipline through extremes. It's about building habits that integrate into your lifestyle in a way that feels supportive and repeatable. If you ask me, that's going to be the key to long-term success. I'm Dr. Sanjay Gupta, helping you live a better life.

0: 11:33, we continue from Social Taco in Homewood. Come and join us. It's a Mix and Match Taco Tuesday. 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Only $4. They're delicious. You want to go to the street tacos, the social tacos, you can do that. But don't forget about all the great apps. You can go with the chicken feathers to get started. That's Pat's favorite. Some of that homemade guac. How about some queso burritos? Quesadillas, Mexican pizzas, tortas. That's a sandwich. That is available as well. Socialtaco.bar for more information.
1: So Auburn continues its very good recruiting. How about making it 14 commitments in the month of June? They got two more this morning. Deshaun Hall from Prattville committed to Auburn, a four-star receiver. Three-star wide receiver Cedric Simmons from Selma, he commits to Auburn. So that all of a sudden has bumped Auburn to number 8 in the country ahead of Florida. So those two commitments this morning has jumped the Auburn Tigers even a better in the top 10.
0: Yeah, I know I've had some fun with it. We don't know what it's going to look like and probably for a couple of years, but interesting to see some of the recruiting strategies where some of these teams are going who are customarily in the top 5, but you look at Georgia. I don't know where Georgia is in these last rankings, but the last time I checked, they were right outside of the top 10 in recruiting. Kalen DeBoer, Alabama, they're going to take less. Seeing that Kurt Cignetti, and that's no surprise, but Indiana right now, it looks like they're tracking for less and going for some of the high-profile and, of course, fit guys. But do we see more schools doing this? I would think you've got a lot more equity right now to burn if you're Kurt Cignetti doing it that way at Indiana, because Indiana, if you go back to 5-7, those folks, they're not going to jump off a bridge. But if Kalen DeBoer in 2 years, if it continues to go south, and let's just say this recruiting class is what it is, you got some good guys, but just by numbers, the rankings reflect that you're outside of the top 25 or, heck, outside of the top 20, does that all get coupled into the cart?
1: Yeah.
0: And it does. We know it does. And that comes into the conversation when you're justifying why you had to make a move.
1: Very much so. Front Office Sports has a little news that is breaking at this hour. They've got an exclusive story up right now. And we know that there are certain changes coming up to SEC Nation on the SEC Network. We know that Laura Rutledge is stepping aside her long-term hosting with the SEC Network. She's going to dedicate more time to the NFL. She's outstanding sideline reporter for their NFL coverage. So Matt Berry has already been announced that he will take over as the new host of SEC Nation. And so now Front Office Sports is reporting that Jordan Rogers is leaving the show. He is going to be replaced by Chase Daniel, the former Mizzou quarterback. Daniel is replacing Rogers on the SEC Network's SEC Nation studio show and will be calling Thursday night ESPN games with Matt Berry. So it makes sense. Okay. They'll call Thursday night games together, and then they'll get on a plane after the game, and obviously SEC Nation will start setting up on Friday. Paul will do his show from SEC Nation on Friday afternoon, and then Saturday they will have the broadcast. It also says that Rogers is also

0: retiring.
1: Yeah,
0: 34 years as an anchor there at ESPN. Yeah.
1: I think I saw 5,500 SportsCenter episodes that she anchored or something. Something incredible.
2: Yeah, we're going to get into that in Pat Ponder's a little bit later. That's one of the questions has to deal with her and
0: her brother, David, who was a pitcher.
2: Not related.
1: A little bit different spelling.
2: It was pretty funny. One of my professors in college was good friends with Linda Cohn, and they were in college together, and they did, because she graduated from a small college, I think in upstate New York, and they were friends, and they did radio together, and they did all this kind of stuff, and the kind of stories that he would tell us as a class about Linda Cohn, because when I was in school, you know, Linda had just came on the scene working at ESPN.
0: Yeah, so. and since we're talking about Linda and what she was able to do, not just as a broadcaster, period, but as a female broadcaster, watching her, always admired her work growing up and just how professional she was, but also another female, Hannah Storm. You remember Hannah back from the NBA days?
1: Oh, yeah.
0: And, being a part of that.
2: Well, Hannah got her start over in Atlanta for CNN.
0: Yeah.
2: And remember the failed sports CNNSI. You remember that?
0: I forgot it. Yeah. I do now.
2: Yep.
0: You just reminded me.
2: Yep.
0: CNNSI. I'm probably still paying for subscription. Just don't know about it.
2: You probably are.
0: A lot of responses. Some we appreciated Heath. Obviously letting us know your feelings, going back to the Major League Baseball story and Major League Baseball speaking out on the what was worn, what was not worn, San Francisco Giants concerning Pride Night, but also recruiting, 205-834-9450. Got some of those texts. We'll get to those texts as we roll on. We'll talk recruiting. Auburn's picked up a couple of commitments to add to Alex Golish's first class, that and so much more. Social Taco's the place. Join us. We're in the terrace right here on Jocks.
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22: Few people now have asked me about a TikTok trend that they've come across. It's called 75 Hard. The challenge was created by entrepreneur and author Andy Frisella, who calls it a, quote, transformative mental toughness program and an Ironman for your brain. So here's what it entails. Eat a structured diet with no alcohol, drink a gallon of water, read 10 pages of nonfiction, Take a progress

0: progress photo and complete 2 45-minute workouts, one of them outdoors, every day for 75 days. Quite a challenge. We asked CNN fitness contributor Dana Santis about this, who reminded us that sustainable fitness isn't about punishment or proving discipline through extremes. It's about building habits that integrate into your lifestyle in a way that feels supportive and repeatable. If you ask me, that's going to be the key to long-term success. I'm Dr. Sanjay Gupta, helping you live a better life.
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0: 7:43, welcome back in. We're live at Social Taco. There are a few more seats available if you want to come join us here on the Taco Terrace as we celebrate Reba's birthday. Come on up and see us here on Three Man Front. It is a big double homestand coming up for the Birmingham Barons. It gets underway. Hopefully the rain. I think the weather forecast looks good for the rest of this week. John Cook, who's the general manager of the Birmingham Barons, joins us now on Three Man Front. John, hope all is well.
1: All's good. Regents Field is back open. 12 out of the next 13 days. Really looking forward to it.
0: And it couldn't have come at a better time, John, because we got all this rain, all the flooding. It's in the rearview mirror. This is going to be a great homestand.
1: Put it behind us. Skies are clear. Got a lot of great promotions. And just looking forward to seeing all our friends here on the front porch.
2: I've seen some viral clips of a dog last night at one of Major League Baseball's pooches in the park. And watching a dog watching another dog eating a hot dog only to realize that his owner had not provided a hot dog. You guys actually provide some fun nights like that there at Regions. Talk about some of the specialized theme nights that you have for folks that they can really enjoy aside from some great baseball.
1: Yeah, I'll start tonight. You know, we're doing a nice patriotic T-shirt giveaway, so the first 1,000 fans through the gates tonight taking home a nice shirt. But it's also Cinco Somewhere, our normal Tuesday sponsorship with $5 margaritas, $2 for $5 tacos, and $6 Good People Muchachos. So a lot of good reasons to be out here tonight. And you mentioned dogs. Tomorrow's our Bark in the Park. It's Wolfstock. So the first 100 dogs get this cool tie-dyed doggy bandana. That's really going to be fun. We're also rolling out our small dog races tomorrow night. So if you like racing, you'll
2: yes.
1: see some small dogs starting to get after it. Something we're going to be doing the rest of the season. So getting things off and rolling Thursday. It's always Thirsty Thursday. And we're doing the great 80s reunion here. It's 80s night. And anybody, it's the class of 80, whatever, you're welcome. You know, come on out, and you don't have to worry about all the planning. Just come out and be with your brethren and, you know, have a good time here at the ballpark before we have Toy Story night and fireworks on Friday. Woody and all his friends are going to be here. That's going to be a lot of fun. And then finishing off the week with the weekend, Saturday, Sunday, we got Country Night, a patriotic cap that we're giving away. First 1,000 fans get this
0: nice
1: cool hat. And then Sunday, 205 Sunday, $2.05 to bring it back around, $2.05 hot dogs.
0: Whoa.
1: So a great first half of this 12 game.
0: Well, when you have the, you know, a couple years ago when Major League Baseball, MILB, you know, introduced these longer homestands. You personally, John, do you like the way that this schedule works where you're on the road a week and then you come home and you're home a week? How did this work out that you got a double homestand over the next 2 weeks? How did that work out?
1: Well, you know, once a year you're usually going to get one of these doubles at home, and you're also going to get a double on the road. Now, we've already had our two-week road trip, so we had that in May. So we're pretty much, after this double homestand, we're home a week, on the road a week for the rest of the season. I kind of like it now. At first, I was skeptical. Any kind of change, I'm always like, hey, what's this mean?
0: Yeah.
1: You know, but the consistency of it, and I think our fans have embraced it as well. You know, every series is going to start on a Tuesday, and it's going to wrap up on a Sunday. And I know the player development side really likes it as well. And they get Mondays off. So Historically, Monday's a rough night anyway. You know, a lot of people starting a work week, not really thinking about going to the ballpark. So losing Mondays hadn't been a drawback at all.
2: John, we're always thinking ahead, and I know it's tough. You got great promotions, and you can't really reinvent the wheel. But something we don't see very much, and we brought it up on the show a couple of weeks ago, but as far as in-venue entertainment, Daredevils. You don't see like the Daredevils anymore. The human cannonball we used to get, you know, guys on motorcycles jumping buses. I realize a park and logistically it can be tougher with baseball, but have you ever explored this? Could we get David the Bullet Smith there at Regents?
1: I love human cannonball. I was actually on part of the crew that set up the net that caught David, and you know, he looked at it. Gave it a thumbs up. Didn't even test it. He's a lot braver than I am. But I love stuff like that, the spectacle.
0: Now, hold on a second, John. So you mean he just eyeballed it?
1: Yeah, he didn't even. I mean, he went just, back to where
2: he's
1: he,
2: just
1: where
2: like,
1: he
2: that
1: was
2: looks
1: going
2: far enough.
1: Can, and he said, yeah, thumbs up. And then he went and he grabbed a chair for a few hours.
0: Jeepers. Wow.
1: But no, I love that kind of stuff, and you know, Captain Dynamite and all the fun acts that we used to. But you're right, you don't see it much anymore. Fans, I think they enjoy it when they're at the park. Do they buy tickets to go see a guy shoot himself out of? I don't know. You know, it's a lot of risk on. You know how it is, Birmingham. The weather, you know, might throw you a curveball, and it's kind of a one shot deal. So,
2: well, I had an add on. If we had success with that one, we were going to do a tightrope. And that would be the course, Nick Wallenda spanning that tightrope for 9 innings, and I think that could be entertaining with some of the fly balls we get.
3: Oh, wow.
1: It could be entertaining, and we'd have to get a pretty good insurance policy on that one, but I think the fans would be engaged.
2: We'll pack it out.
3: Yeah. All right, so the homestand begins as the Knoxville Smokies come to town, and just hit on these promotions one more time for folks through Sunday.
1: Yeah, so tonight we've got T-shirt giveaway, nice patriotic shirt, first 1,000 fans. Tomorrow we're rolling into, and also, you know, $5 margaritas tonight.
3: Okay.
1: 2 for $5 tacos, so a big night. Tomorrow rolling into Wolf Stock with a little doggy bandana for the first 100 dogs through the gates. Plus it's our small dog races. Thursday rolling out 80s night along with our normal Thirsty Thursday, $2.75 domestic beers. Friday night's Toy Story night and our fireworks show. Bring the family out. A lot of cool characters to see. Just a lot of fun. Saturday's Country Night, and we got a patriotic cap brought to us by Coca-Cola and America 250. That's going to be awesome. First 1,000 fans. And then Sunday, wrapping it up with a 2:05 start, $2.05 hot dogs, and Little Mermaid's here. So we've got a full day Sunday, as well as the Watermelon Queen is here Sunday as well.
4: What?
1: I don't know if you guys are aware of that.
3: No, did not know that.
1: Our friends at Sweet Grown Alabama are bringing out the Watermelon Queen. Just a full week on the front end of this double homestand, and we won't even get into next week. We got fireworks 3 times, Thursday, Friday, Saturday, July 2nd through the 4th. Another T-shirt giveaway. Five fireworks shows, 6 giveaways during this 2-week homestand.
2: Watermelon Queen. Is that from the song, the down in Georgia, but round about July?
1: I don't believe it has anything to do with
2: this. With the water. Okay, that's
3: a good pull, though.
2: Yeah. Watermelon Crawl, Watermelon Queen.
3: Yeah, good for you. That is John Cook. He's the general manager of the Birmingham Barons. Knoxville Smokies gets everything underway tonight, 7 p.m. John, always a pleasure. Hopefully the weatherman will cooperate, and I'll be just smooth sailing for the next 2 weeks at home.
1: Thanks so much for having me. Look forward to seeing everybody here at Regents Field the next 2 weeks.
3: Thank you, John. Appreciate it very much. That is John Cook, the general manager of the Birmingham Barons. He joined us on the Higginbotham Hotline. 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
2: You know, we talk about how much gambling goes on in the state. How much gambling do you think? There's got to be side action on those dog races.
3: Oh, these small...
2: The small dog races, there has got to be action there. Because I know for a fact I saw two gentlemen bet on babies doing a baby race at a UAB game.
3: Did they really?
2: Yeah, they did.
3: Dang.
2: They did. Yeah, the baby crawl.
3: Did you win any money?
2: I just offered advice. I said, that one looks like you just ate. So you probably want to go with the one that can't sit still. I was right, though. Yeah, it should be a fun time. We appreciate John and all our friends at the Barons. What a great economical value to be able to go out there, enjoy, whether it's good baseball, it's just, it feels right.
4: It's a lot of fun.
2: It is a lot of fun. And you make it a lot of fun.
4: I'm biased, but I think it's a lot of
2: fun. Do you think there's some side action going on with the betting, with the small dogs? Have you noticed any of that?
4: I'm not involved in that, but I haven't noticed because I'm usually up there with the dogs. Like last time we did a pup cup race, and we had, I'm not even kidding, a 150-pound Great Dane.
2: No.
4: This dog was massive.
2: Looked like a little horse.
4: It literally was. And he scarfed. It wasn't a pup cup. It was a pup bowl. Like the helmet bowls with ice cream in. That was what they gave them because these dogs were huge.
2: It's a whole lot of fun.
4: Yeah. It was the Great Dane. And then Ollie was a sheepdog as well. So those are the two going after it.
2: I think the daredevil thing would go over well.
4: Oh, I would sign up for that game.
2: Yeah.
4: I'd be like, can I please work this game?
2: Because the last time I saw somebody shot out of a cannon, it was the BJCC and it was Ringling Brothers.
4: Oh, yeah, we can do it again. I would not participate, but I would love to watch from the sidelines.
2: I love the daredevil Pat that's just sitting there, and he's like, Yeah, it looks good.
3: Just eyeballing it.
2: Physics, math. Who needs to run the numbers?
3: I don't need to walk this.
2: Yeah.
3: Just set the net up.
2: Only brought one shot for the cannon, so we can't blow it in rehearsal. Hope everything goes well. If you're a daredevil, I guess
4: you probably don't care.
2: You're ready for the consequences. Yeah. 205-834-9450. Jimmy has chimed in. We tried to get away from recruiting as much as we could because Conrad is very upset based on Alabama recruiting right now. And Jimmy asked the question, why is Alabama not getting some of these in-state kids that have Auburn, Bama, and others in the running? 5 years ago, Bama cherry-picked recruits nationwide and rarely, if ever, missed.
5: Landrum, it's because we're in a heated battle for a kid right now who's picking between Alabama, Rutgers, and Stanford. So, we're taking a different path.
3: He's a smart kid.
5: Yeah, he will be when he picks the Tide.
3: Okay.
2: More text coming in on the Pride Night thing. Mad respect. Don't conform to crazy progressives. That's kind of the theme of that one. Got some more that hold that tenor. 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Some of it makes it to air. Some of it does not. 205-834-9450. 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Come and enjoy a dollar cerveza with Gringo. 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Social Tacos. We continue live from the terrace in Homewood on Jocks.
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11: 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I'm Dr. Sanjay Gupta, helping you live a better life.
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19: 7 days.

It is 12 noon. We are live at Social Taco. Come on up and see us. We'll be here until 2 o'clock. Great crowd. Great weather outside. Come on up. We're on the Taco Terrace on the upper level here at Social Taco. We're here each and every Tuesday. Want to remind everybody that next week we will be here on Monday. Get ready to get the song queued up, Conrad. Have not seen Hastings. Conrad is back in the studio high atop Red Mountain. But 1 week from yesterday, we're 6 days away. This is what's going to happen next Monday at 1 o'clock.

0: That will be next Monday, as Hastings confirmed yesterday during the Curiosity Crate that he will participate. There was a lot of talk. There was a lot of Vegas lines that was saying that he was going to drop out, but he is in.
1: He's back.
0: He is back. So Monday, 1 o'clock, we will commence with the activities that you just heard during that song between Hastings and Conrad. It will be a trivia contest about the nation.
1: You know what that song sounds like?
2: Overcoming oppression from the man?
1: Well, Conrad choreographing a dance.
2: Yes, because I was getting, I don't know what this move is right here. I want to like the train chug.
1: Not me doing it, me choreographing it for Conrad,
2: yes.
1: Like what we did for Thanksgiving.
2: Yeah. Mm-hmm. And right there towards the end of the song, Pat, that was when I felt most patriotic, when they were going back into that big, that'd be the crescendo.
1: Yeah.
2: They really, do you think it's done? And then all of a sudden, that American might.
1: Whoa.
3: I got chills. I don't know about y'all.
2: You got chills?
1: I did too.
2: You got chills?
3: Yeah, I got chills.
2: Okay.
1: Yeah.
0: And just a reminder, if you lose the trivia contest, which we're all betting that you will lose.
3: Yes. The Vegas line is heavily in Hastings.
2: Look, besides waking up every day, when's the last time you won something?
1: Ooh.
3: That's a...
2: On the show, I mean.
3: I don't know. I went 3 for 3 on the crate 1 week.
2: Oh, yeah, you did.
3: That's about, yeah, I think, my only victory.
0: 1 for 3 yesterday.
3: Mm-hmm. Yeah.
0: As you ate a dead cat.
3: Thank you.
2: You did eat a dead cat.
3: Yeah, my wife was mortified.
2: Disturbed?
3: Yeah.
0: Did your dog, like, give you kudos for taking out a cat?
3: He was definitely very, I think he could smell it on me when I got home. He was huddled up right next to me all day.
1: Conrad, I have a genuine question.
3: Yeah.
1: Just because I'm curious, how are you studying for this? Are you looking up old, like,
0: you honestly
1: US
0: think he has
1: tests?
0: Actually looked at anything right now?
1: I would hope he is.
2: No,
1: considering
2: Conrad,
1: how the first
2: Conrad
1: one went.
2: Strikes me as naturally smart. Book wise, he never really had to study a ton. Came easy to him.
3: Yep.
2: He's going to come into this thing cocky and he's going to get destroyed.
3: I will be completely honest with you. What I will probably do is I'll spend 30 minutes to an hour on Sunday scanning over some documents and I'm going to wing it.
1: Okay.
0: All right, so we've been talking about recruiting. So this morning, Auburn got two commitments from a 4-star receiver from Prattville, Deshaun Hall, also a 3-star receiver, Cedric Simmons, from Selma. Auburn has now jumped up to number 8 in the country. I did not hear Don Don celebrating moments ago, as Alabama has just gotten a commitment from Tyler Younger from Norcross, Georgia. He's from the Greater Atlanta Christian School. He's a 3-star. He's an edge, 6'4", 217. He is committed to the Alabama Crimson Tide. So a very busy morning for Auburn and Alabama.
3: Yeah, from what I understand, he's very comparable to Will Anderson.
2: Okay, well.
0: And he's a 3-star.
2: That's a win.
0: He's a 3-star. Is that what you're telling me?
3: I'm just making stuff up.
2: They tell me the player comp they see the most is Cornelius Bennett.
0: And he's 6'5", 230.
3: I mean, he's got the measurables, yeah.
0: Yeah.
3: But this goes into the whole thing we've been talking about, right, where if it pays off, then they're going to look like geniuses, and if it doesn't, then there's going to be a lot of red flags. But this kind of seems to be the route they're taking, does it not, Pat? Is these 3-star guys that have the measurables, that they think they can develop a year or two down the road into, you know, contributors and probably saving some money on the recruiting trail with the 3-stars?
0: Well, Langham and I both have seen this in our careers calling high school football in the state of Alabama. There have been plenty of guys that have been overhyped by certain stars that did not live up to it. But more than not, you have seen guys that would classify as 3-stars that would be given scholarships to Alabama or Auburn, and you kind of ask yourself the question when that happens, wow, like, okay, we see these guys a lot. It's pretty interesting that an Alabama and Auburn is giving these guys a scholarship offer, but then they get to the campus, they get nutrition in them, they get a workout routine, they grow a little more, and then all of a sudden, these guys look like geniuses because they're recruiting for what they see down the road.
2: Right.
0: Maybe not so much, because let's just be honest, a lot of guys on a Friday night, if you have a little bit more in the tank, so to speak, they can make those high school guys look pretty foolish at times.
2: Well, and I'm not saying this is always the case, but maybe fit is more important now.
0: Yes.
2: More than ever, when you're thinking about retention, what's ultimately this guy's motivator? Where is that drive coming from? Because the dynamic has changed. Now guys are making, in some cases, millions of dollars to play college football, whereas they were working for that first NFL contract or potentially just get drafted, just get my name called. Life-changing money has already happened in the eyes of some of these guys. So what is that dynamic and kind of taking that scientific approach? We'll see if it works out for Kalen DeBoer. It worked out for Kurt Cignetti last year.
3: Yeah, it definitely did. So maybe this is a better comparison. Not the Will Anderson thing was a joke. So a couple of years ago, London Simmons was a three-star. I think we all agree that's somebody that panned out and has probably punched above their weight class a little bit already in terms of how they were evaluated coming out of high school. So maybe that's going to be the case with this guy.
2: Two of the notables that I can remember for Alabama specifically, that maybe it wasn't a, wow, that came out of nowhere, but Javier Arenas is one that I think about. And also think about Josh Jacobs. And we remember the Josh Jacobs story of how he was recruited and sleeping in the car and coach seeing him play basketball and Nick Saban wanting them to go and see him. I don't think Josh Jacobs was a four-star.
0: No, I don't think he was.
2: I know Javier Arenas was a two-star, I think.
0: I will never forget on signing day on the radio with Paul and Javier Arenas, it came down between South Florida and Alabama. Those are the only two schools that were going after him, and everybody had jokes about Javier Arenas. Oh my gosh, Alabama's going after this kid that they're battling South Florida for, and Javier Arenas came to Alabama and turned out to be a very special player and played a lot of years in the NFL. Yeah. He was a very good piece to that Alabama puzzle that developed pretty well before Nick Saban got there, and then of course once Saban got there, Javier Arenas was a very important piece to that defense.
2: Yeah, and just think about some of those role players and roles that players have played on special teams. So I mentioned Alabama and Arenas and Josh Jacobs. If you will go Auburn, how about the 2010 National Championship team with a, let's just say, Darvin Adams, right? Or you want to go back to 2004 and that undefeated team, a Courtney Taylor.
0: Yeah,
2: who was not highly recruited out of high school in the state of Alabama. Good examples of that. Look, we see five stars that fall flat, a lot of four stars that never live up to the billing. So it works, and I think you kind of want to have a little bit of both to mix in, and hopefully you get the right combination. A lot of things got to work out, but good for Alabama.
0: So the World Cup is going on right now, and yesterday we were kind of following Messi as he became the all-time leading scorer in World Cup history. Well, Ronaldo for Portugal, he has just scored, and he becomes the first ever player to score in six World Cups. How about that? As Portugal is taking on Uzbekistan. Did you see the clip of Uzbekistan, their fans, as they were marching to the stadium for the game? They were on horseback and they were in full, looked like chainmail. Yeah.
2: I'm watching it right now. Oh, that's, yeah. Okay.
0: There it is. Full regalia.
2: 100% transparency. I thought that was the reason in the world where they ate horses.
0: Is that why they're on horses?
2: I don't know. Do you pay homage to the horse before you eat it?
0: I don't know.
2: Where do they eat horses?
0: Wow.
2: Well, Conrad ate the cat yesterday.
0: Oh. Yes, he did.
2: Kazakhstan.
0: Oh,
3: I was at the grocery store yesterday after work, and I had somebody come up to me and say, "Did you know it was a cat?" In the parking lot. Never met him before. "Did you know it was a cat?" I said, "What?" And they said, the crate thing. I said, "Oh, well, thanks for listening to the show."
2: Can
3: and they
2: you say,
3: "Yeah, did you know it was a cat?" I said, "No, obviously not."
2: Could you tell the breed of the cat just by the taste of the ashes?
0: Could you tell it was Siamese?
3: You know what? I'd have to compare it to other ashes, I guess, and then we'll see if there's a texture difference or something. I mean, to be fair, I mean, I said it on the show. It really didn't taste like anything.
2: So. Siamese had a little hint of soy.
0: Oh my goodness!
2: What was the cartoon where you had the sign? Was that Lady and the Tramp with the Siamese cats?
1: Yes.
2: We were Siamese.
1: Yeah, the twin Siamese.
2: Yeah, yeah. Those always freak me out.
1: Yeah.
2: I'm glad you're okay, Conrad. Yeah, I had a lot of questions about you eating cat ashes as well.
3: Y'all let me do it.
0: No.
3: You could have easily said, you know, I don't know, maybe this one you don't want to.
2: Conrad, we offer suggestions, and you licked your finger and went in for the re-dip like 3 times. You knew.
1: This is true. You did.
2: You knew who you
1: were
2: dealing
1: with. And you were quick to be like, can I try it?
2: Yeah.
1: Yeah.
0: Sure. Go for it.
2: Yeah, we were all there. I had a follow-up question, too, but Conrad's gone silent, so.
3: No, let me hear it. What is it?
2: No, I just, I want to know if there was anything interesting this morning that
3: no.
2: you discovered.
3: No.
2: Okay.
3: No.
0: Oh, you mean like him, like, coughing up a hairball or something?
2: Yeah, or just like, Paige hears a long meow come out of the bathroom.
3: No, thankfully everything was normal.
0: Oh, okay. It's good to hear.
2: Light a match, Conrad.
0: Apparently, Mr. Carrot Top, that was the deceased cat, by the way.
1: So it was an orange tabby?
0: I'm not Liberty. I just know it was a...
2: We do know it was an orange tabby.
0: It was a Mr. Carrot Top.
1: But an orange tabby when
3: didn't
1: I was
3: it belong
1: kid.
3: To one of our listeners?
0: It did.
2: Yep.
0: It did. It had passed away.
2: But it had a great life.
0: Yeah.
1: I know. I'm just sad. I love cats.
2: Now Conrad will carry a little bit of that cat with him.
1: Yeah, he will.
2: At least forever for the next day or so.
1: Yeah.
0: Got a little bit of that cat DNA in him.
3: I'll say most people say you got that dog in you. I've never heard you got that cat in you, but but here we are today.
2: Here we are.
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0: Three-man front. We continue from Social Taco here in Homewood. Text line is open, 205-834-9450. Auburn has picked up a couple of wide receiver commits out of Alex Golish's class. Alabama gets an edge defender. Was it from the state of Georgia?
1: Norcross.
0: Yep. Norcross.
1: Mm-hmm.
0: Hotbed for recruiting. So with that, the text line, 205-834-9450, reads like this. If we're to trust Alabama's recruiting philosophy, how many players have been drafted to the NFL that DeBoer recruited and coached? Well, let's start. Michael Penix, or recruited and coached, or recruited and coached slash coached, or just recruited?
2: I was about to say, his last year at Washington, he had, I mean, you said Penix, he had McMillan, Adunze. I'm trying to remember how many guys from that team got drafted. I think it was maybe five or six. How many? I mean, what? We got, there were, like, 9 or 10 Alabama guys last year that got drafted?
0: Yeah, I mean, yeah, we're counting Bernard.
2: Yeah, Jeremy, yeah.
0: Quavis.
2: Brailsford.
0: Yeah. Several. Somebody throwing out Kevin Green, who was a walk-on, Roger McCreary, Nick Fairley, Carlton Davis, James Dean, Darius Slayton, all three stars.
2: Dang, Nick Fairley was a three star?
0: Wow. He was. Alabama fan chiming in. D'Amico Ryans, three star. His high school coach had to beg Shula to give him a chance. Muscle Man, thank you for that. Drake says, I want to say Marcel Darius was a three star coming out of Huffman High School. Pat, do you remember?
1: Yes, that's correct.
3: Mm-hmm.
1: Go Vikings.
0: Go Vikings.
1: That's Huffman's nickname.
0: Somebody asking, is it just me or does anyone else think that Conrad and the Braves Grant Holmes is the same person? One with just longer hair than the other. Let's take a look at Grant Holmes.
2: I have met
0: Grant Holmes twice
2: comparison.
0: In person. And it never was like, you know what? You look like a guy.
2: See, someone when we were up there last week said they thought I was AJ McCarron when they first got up there.
0: I don't know where they got that.
2: I've gotten that one my whole life.
0: I could, yeah.
2: Grant Holmes?
0: If Grant Holmes grew the beard and cut the Cantu curls.
2: Grant Holmes looks like the guy from Office Space, you know, his neighbor. That he watches the karate movies with. That's
0: who
2: Grant
0: drywall.
2: Yeah, that's who Grant Holmes looks like. I don't think I look like them, but maybe I.
0: That
2: do.
0: Guy's hilarious.
2: Maybe I do a little bit.
0: What's your cornhole? Corey says my boy Conrad had. Did you? You said you had some stomach issues though in the break.
2: Well. Yeah, but I was telling you, I don't know if it was because of the ashes or, like, just mentally I was expecting to have stomach issues from the ashes. So I was, like, convincing myself that my stomach didn't feel good.
0: And someone has photoshopped a new picture of Conrad.
1: Looks good.
0: That looks good. That is not a tabby. Kind of looks like his face there.
1: Looks like a cast member from Cats.
0: Would you paint your face like a cast member for Cats for the trivia?
4: Now that would be a makeup do.
2: Yeah, that would be a challenge. I don't know if I want to do that.
0: Celebrate Broadway in America. I don't think there's anything damaging that you could wear at this point now. Justin, I don't know. We will go back and we'll figure out how many of those guys that Kalen DeBoer actually recruited. But he said several that he's recruited and played. They got drafted in the NFL. Keep the text coming in, 205-834-9450.
1: So it was interesting. So earlier this morning on 103.7 The Buzz in Little Rock, they did an interview, and I'm trying to get her name. Her name's Marsha Martin, and she's an Arkansas businesswoman. And so she was on this interview with this morning show in Arkansas. And she was talking about Ryan Silverfield talking about how much she liked him. And she mentioned that she was going to see him Wednesday at the naming of the football stadium. Nobody in the state of Arkansas had any idea what she was talking about, but apparently they're going to have an announcement at noon tomorrow in which apparently they're going to rename the stadium, and they believe that it will be a corporate sponsor that will add millions of dollars to the University of Arkansas. So, as you know, it's
0: Reynolds Razorback.
1: Right, and that's named after, if you've ever done a little Google search on Reynolds, the arena there in Tulsa that the Golden Hurricane, he is in Oklahoma, I believe he was in radio, owned a lot of media conglomerate, and he ended up giving a lot of money to both University of Arkansas, Tulsa, maybe even to the University of Oklahoma. And so some of the money that he gave to Arkansas went to the improvements of the football stadium, and that's why it's named Reynolds Razorback Stadium. And so it appears now, based on this interview, like, oops, that they're going to have a naming ceremony at noon tomorrow. And there's been nothing official coming from the university, so it's got everybody in the state of Arkansas pretty fired up right now. But just that little interview, that little oops, that little thing that she just kind of dropped in the middle of her interview.
0: So would it be, I mean, if we're just guess, Reynolds, would it be?
1: They might drop the Reynolds
0: Donald
1: name.
0: Reynolds Field at Walmart Stadium or Walmart Field?
1: I don't know. Back in September of last year, Hunter Yurachek said that Learfield, who is their media partner, that they're going to start soliciting corporations to name Razorback Stadium. So I think the name, the Reynolds name, will probably come off the stadium. And it will be replaced by a corporate sponsor.
0: Okay.
1: So, more money.
0: Yeah, I guess that's always a little bit awkward for the family.
1: Well, once again, I'm not really sure because of Reynolds family's involvement and I guess the money, the trust that they give to different universities. I don't know. I don't think this is like, you know.
0: It's obviously a big deal because two people knew about it.
1: Yeah, it's a pretty tight circle, apparently. I'm not really sure who Marsha Martin is, but she went on 103.7 The Buzz and said that there's going to be an official naming ceremony coming up on Wednesday.
0: Some stadium personnel guys like, are you kidding me? I got to come up here for that.
1: You never know. Maybe she owns the company that like did the new sign or something.
0: Maybe so. Yeah. Marsha Martin is breaking news.
1: Yeah. So.
0: Yeah, Donald Reynolds did well for himself.
1: He
0: Don
1: sure did.
0: Ray Media Group.
1: Yep. I knew it was a media group. Yep. But his name is all over all sorts of buildings all over the country, including Tulsa Golden Hurricane. Their basketball arena is named after him, where UAB plays.
0: Yeah, we rode by there. It's not a bad arena. Tulsa's campus, not bad. Boy, it was cold, though. Whew. It was cold that day. Keep the text firing in, 205-834-9450. Portugal is up in their World Cup match against Uzbekistan, 2-0.
1: Who do you got in that game?
0: I'm Portugal, yeah. I went total.
1: Did you?
0: I don't know. What is, how does soccer work? Is it just go? Is it like hockey? Just this team is favored?
1: Yeah, by.
0: Can I go total goals?
1: Yeah.
0: Okay. Go with the small dog races at the Barons. We'll stick with that.
1: Yeah.
0: I'm going to get back into the gambling thing.
1: As you should.
0: Yeah. We continue. We're live from Social Taco. Still got Pat Ponders. He's going to ask questions. We're going to try to answer responsibly. We'll get to more of your texts. A lot of those on the text line as well. It's a beautiful Tuesday. Glad you're with us here on Jocks.
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0: is 12:32. We are live at Social Taco as the cake is being cut. It's Reba's birthday. Howie's lovely wife as the cake is being cut. We've also got some cupcakes. So if you're in the vicinity, you want to come on by and enjoy some Mexican cuisine here at Social Taco and also some cake for her birthday. Come on by.
1: Well, if you can't make it out to Social Taco today, another place that we love is Big Whiskey's. They have a full menu that has something for everyone. They have a great outdoor patio with a putting green and game area. It's great for those summer evenings this time of year. So go see them in their newest location off Highway 119 at 280 near the Publix or in the Stadium Trace Village.
0: We do this typically maybe in the last hour of the show, but we'll do it a little bit early today. I come up with questions. They give me answers. This is Pat Ponders.
2: I want to know what you're thinking. Tell me what's on your mind.
3: It's time for Pat Ponders.
0: All right, here we go. Question number one. On Three says Texas and Georgia are locks from the SEC to make the college football playoff in 2026. They listed five other teams from the conference as what they classify as serious contenders. Give me your two locks for the college football playoffs from the SEC and two other serious contenders.
4: Locks, I'll agree with them. Texas and Georgia, which I'm not absolutely sold on either. And then outside of that, Alabama, Ole Miss, LSU. Got to be in the conversation. Oklahoma and Texas A&M.
1: Yeah, I'd probably go same locks, Texas and Georgia. And then for contenders, I was thinking A&M, I was thinking LSU, I was thinking Bama.
4: Are you ready for Florida yet?
1: Not yet.
4: I'm not either.
1: Maybe Ole Miss. I'd probably go those.
5: Yeah, Texas and Georgia are the best bets. And then if I can only give you two other contenders, I think the two next up for me would be I'll probably go LSU and Texas A&M.
0: According to On3, they listed the five other serious contenders as A&M, Ole Miss, Bama, Oklahoma, and LSU. So, Conrad, your Bama made the list. Congratulations.
4: They're still on that preseason list.
5: We're in the top half of the conference because they named like eight teams.
0: Ow. All right, here we go. Question number two.
4: At least he keeps it real.
0: After more than 5,000 editions of ESPN Sports Center, more than anyone in network history, Linda Cohn is retiring on June the 30th. She's been a fixture at ESPN since 1992. So the question is, when you hear the word Sports Center, who is the first person that comes to your mind?
4: Chris Berman. I remember some of those early Sports Center broadcasts, and Chris Berman seems like he's always been on there. Ever since I remember watching, and that would have been, I would have been 4 or 5 years old. First time I ever saw Sports Center. Or what was ESPN then?
5: Yeah, mine would still be Stuart Scott, honestly. Just from growing up. But nowadays, it would be SVP.
1: I was going to say Stuart Scott from when I was a kid.
0: For me, it was Dan Patrick.
1: That's a good one.
0: Patrick and Olbermann's the one that put SportsCenter into the lexicon of most Americans when it comes to SportsCenter.
4: For sure.
0: Yep. So, Linda Cohn, retiring at the end of the month.
4: Have fun, Linda. You deserve it.
0: Question number three. On this date in 1917, Ernie Shore enters the game after Boston Red Sox pitcher Babe Ruth is ejected for punching an umpire. Shore makes the most of his situation as he retires all 26 batters he faces in a 4-0 win over the Washington Senators. It is ruled a combined no-hitter with Babe Ruth. What's the biggest opportunity you've ever gotten simply because you happen to be at the right place at the right time, like Ernie Shore?
1: Ooh.
0: I'm also appalled, Conrad, that Babe Ruth punched out an umpire.
5: The umpire is going a little far, but that's not the most surprising thing I would have heard about Babe Ruth.
0: So what's the biggest opportunity you've ever gotten simply because you happen to be at the right place at the right time?
5: That's a tough one.
4: As a fan, I happened to be in the right place at the right time. It was in Baton Rouge. Got to lead a team into Tiger Stadium because I was standing there as a part of that line, me and another friend. There was a putting contest that a

0: I did get to meet him, though. That was the day I met Urban
1: Meyer.
0: That
1: was the day.
0: Mm-hmm. Nice guy.
2: I'm going to take the cheesy route, probably. So when I met my wife, we knew of each other and we knew who each other were, but we ended up running into each other at a place in Birmingham one day, and that ended up, we met and kind of were talking for a little bit, and it actually turned into our first date. And then we had a date the next day after that, and the next day after that, and that's when we were like, yeah, this is probably going pretty good if we just met and had 3 dates in 3 days and really enjoyed spending time with
1: that. That is so sappy and sweet. But are you serious? You're gonna go there? You don't have anything else? Because now I feel bad.
2: Okay, when I was in college, one time I was walking by the Malmore Athletic Facility, and the door was open, and so I snuck in there and was able to walk around the whole athletic facility with no supervision. Because someone had left the door open.
0: Wow.
1: That's pretty good.
0: Oh!
2: That one was pretty sweet, too.
0: My junior year, that summer before my junior year, was when the Husker Radio Network opened, which was my first job. And I happened to be walking across the student union, and I see Jessica Cootie, who was, the main female on HRN. And I knew who she was just because I worked for the student radio station. And I went up to her, I was like, hi, my name is Molly Robinson. I want to come up and meet you. It's so great to meet you, blah, blah, blah. She was like, hey, actually, I need help with something. Can you help me record this? And I said, absolutely. Yeah. 2 months later, got an internship.
1: Yeah.
0: All because I was walking to class. I was running late. But I saw Jessica, and I was like, oh, I need to talk to her.
1: Yes.
0: My physics professor or whatever class it was can wait. This is a networking opportunity.
1: Yeah, you use that. You don't have to use that physics.
0: No. Or psychology. It was something. I don't remember. Shows how important it was. But I got an internship out of it.
1: Heck yeah. Mm-hmm. Here you go, young people.
3: All right, final question of the day comes courtesy of John Saber.
0: Ooh.
3: John Saber sent this to me yesterday afternoon. He says, you have to choose one, no getting out of it. Mm-hmm. Which would you rather do?
0: I don't know.
3: Get a monthly massage from a male listener of Don Don's choosing. Or be the face or a model of an embarrassing product like Depends Fit Flex underwear.
1: I embrace old. I'll be the spokesperson for Depends.
2: Yeah, you're getting paid probably good money for that, too.
1: Yeah, it's all green.
2: Yeah, I'm taking that one all day.
1: Yeah.
2: I'll do kitty litter.
1: And I look.
2: Whatever.
1: Look, I've never worn an adult diaper, but based on my recollection of adult diapers to where they are now, I think they have some very sensible fashion options.
0: Yeah.
1: Got kind of the boxer brief type.
0: But no, I'd be the model.
1: Doesn't look like you got a bowling ball in your seat. You know what I'm saying?
0: Yeah.
3: So none of y'all would take Don Don up on assigning someone to give y'all a massage?
0: Do not touch me.
1: No. No, that sounds awful.
2: Am I getting paid for that one?
1: Yeah.
3: Oh, so you would do it for money?
0: Of course.
2: Well, if I'm getting paid more money for that than the diaper commercial or whatever, yeah.
1: You think Don Don's got a massage guy?
3: Ask him.
1: I don't want to ask
0: him. I'm not going to know.
1: Larry can ask him. Dave, you're closest to him. You ask him. I just want to hear the response.
3: Oh, my goodness.
2: Don Don's got a guy for everything.
0: Yeah.
1: I do want to try the baby goat yoga.
0: Oh, yeah.
1: Or the puppy yoga. Seems like that would be fun.
2: Where did but that come from?
1: I'm trying to go to my happy place right now.
2: Where did
1: because
2: that
1: the last
2: from?
1: Thought in my mind was Don, for some reason, it's Don Don giving the massage.
3: Look at him.
2: It could be Don Don. It could be Stan. It could be Howie.
1: He's like an elf. He's options. Just perked
0: no,
1: up.
0: No, absolutely not. Mm-mm.
3: Nope. No, Saber said it would be Don Don choosing who would give you the massage.
0: Nope, not happening.
1: Don Don's just like, he'd want to do it himself. Just make sure it got done right.
3: Yeah.
1: That's my
2: just
1: fear.
2: Just to make sure it got done
1: that's
2: right.
1: That's my fear.
3: All right. That's today's.
1: Waste up, Don Don. Waste up.
3: Yeah.
1: What are you doing?
3: Yeah.
1: I told you my glutes don't need massage.
3: All right. That's today's Pat Ponders. We do have some serious breaking news, and this is huge. The

0: NFL has announced that they will not hold a supplemental draft, meaning Texas Tech quarterback Brendan Sorsby will not be eligible for the league in 2026. He will be eligible for the 2027 NFL draft. So he rolled the dice, and it came up snake eyes.
1: Congratulations to the CFL.
0: Or the UFL.
1: You've got your poster boy.
0: There you go.
2: This all worked out perfectly.
1: Yes, yep. He's going to do great at Saskatchewan.
0: Maybe that's why Cody Campbell said, you know what, keep that money, son. You're going to need it because the NFL is not going to give you a chance this year.
1: Yeah, Sorsby's got a golden parachute somewhere with Smash Capital.
0: Perhaps so.
1: Yeah. I don't think we're gonna get the entire story ever, but it might be a little bit.
0: So that's big news. Sorsby will not be eligible for the NFL this season. So huge story.
1: Well, crap.
0: And by the way, Brendan Sorsby's attorney has already spoken. He says that the NFL's decision is a violation of the collective bargaining agreement, and we intend to pursue the players' rights with the NFLPA.
1: Good luck with that one.
0: So here we go.
1: Good luck with that one. A lot of people went against the NFLPA. That'll go well.
0: So there you go.
1: 205-834-9450 on the text line. Someone adding that Don Don has agreed to pitch his tent and set up a massage booth.
0: Oh, my goodness.
1: Lewis, bringing back some memories. Landrum, do you remember when ESPN mornings were just fitness shows and World's Strongest Man competitions? Yes, it was those people on the beach. They were always running to get to that big black rubber mat that was on the sand, and they'd go through a workout, and all of their bodies looked amazing, and it was so effortless. Posey is asking, would it be weird if Don Don chose himself to get the massage? No, I think that would totally be where he went. And Collins back to Babe Ruth punching an umpire. Back then, punching the umpire was the equivalent of giving someone a handshake.
0: I'm glad you said shake.
1: Or that. You know. Depends on where you live.
0: Yeah. All right, so the breaking news, the NFL will not hold a supplemental draft. Sorsby is SOL.
1: Somebody asking to Sorsby, can he just become an undrafted free agent now?
0: I'm sitting here reading a letter that was sent to Mr. Sorsby from the NFL, and I'll have an answer for you momentarily, but it does not believe that is going to be the case because the NFL holds the sole discretion of determining whether they would hold an appropriate supplemental draft, and they have deemed this not necessary. So,
1: okay. Well, keep the text rolling in. We got Dimitri Ravenos at the top of the hour. We continue to broadcast live from Social Taco here in the square in Homewood. 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
12: For years, we've been talking about both the positive and negative effects of being on social media. And I would say, by and large, for older adults, social media is net positive. Not all positive, but net positive. Helps them keep in touch with friends and stay social. But for younger people, social media use, especially heavy use, tends to be net negative. In fact, according to this year's World Happiness Report, youth who use social media more than 5 hours a day reported a lower level of well-being. And researchers who study this sort of thing found that many teens wish these platforms didn't even exist, and yet they can't seem to stop using them. Experts we talked to largely suggested two things. Ideally, along with your friend group, take some time offline. Also, try to recurate your algorithm so it shows you posts that'll make you feel good. I'm Dr. Sanjay Gupta, helping you live a better life.
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0: It is 12:50, the breaking story. If you're just now tuning in, Brandon Sorsby, there will not be an NFL supplemental draft that coming out just a couple minutes ago. So he's out of luck for 2026. He will be eligible for the 2027 NFL draft. His attorney, Jeffrey Kessler, he told Yahoo Sports a few moments ago that they will pursue all avenues legally as they believe the NFL is in violation of their collective bargaining agreement. So, once again, Sorsby will find himself in court.
1: Now, Sorsby might be out of luck, but you're in luck if you're looking for an economical, efficient way to look better, to feel better when it comes to your fitness. 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They got a wonderful staff located, as mentioned, just down the road from us here in downtown Homewood. Paul is the owner. He's got a wonderful training staff. Make sure you tell them Landrum from Jocks sent you.
0: So I'm sitting here reading the letter that the NFL sent to Sorsby. It says, under our collective bargaining agreement, the league retains sole discretion to determine whether it's appropriate to conduct a supplemental draft in any given year. The league has not conducted such a draft for several years, and prior to your submission, the league had no plans to do this year as no other player was sought entry. Your petition, filed 3 business days before the deadline without any supporting information or documentation, and only after abandoning your recent litigation efforts to avoid NCAA sanctions, does not provide a basis for the league to alter those plans. The issues presented by your petition are too significant and too closely tied to the league's core integrity interests to permit meaningful review within the timeline presented. In other words, we're not going to let you just slide in here because of the fact that you admitted that you gambled on your own football team. So kudos to the NFL standing up for its integrity and saying, no, thank you, sir.
1: Yeah, well, and it's a good move, and it's a no-brainer. And who knows, maybe a year from now we're looking at Brandon Sorsby and he's a part of the NFL, but it's too soon, and it would be a horrible look. And the NFL just doesn't make bad decisions, and Brandon Sorsby is not going to be worth Roger Goodell and the Shield staking its reputation, especially with how proactive they try to be and even retroactive in making sure that it doesn't affect the integrity of the game at that level. Because if that starts happening, then we do have some serious problems. You thought you had an NBA scandal with Donahue.
0: Woo. Now, I just hope for this young man. Again, he's 22 years old. He's a man. I hope that Texas Tech lives up to what they preached to us for weeks and months, that they are going to stand behind this young man and they're going to provide him with all the services needed. Because obviously this is a real kick in the gut when that was going to be your safety net of going off and potentially being on an NFL roster. And then now the NFL says, not so fast, my friend, not happening.
1: But again, and look, if Brandon Sorsby, if he plays again, I'm not going to swear off sports forever. I don't think he should be thrown under a jail. But what was Brandon Sorsby going to learn from his mistake, whether he got to play college football this year or if the NFL said, oh, sure, we'll take you? How much would he really be learning? I'm sure he's learned a lot, but he's a young guy. He's got loads of talent. He's going to play football again somewhere.
0: So let me see if I get this straight. So now Brandon Sorsby literally was going to lose to the Big 12 or the NCAA, but now they're going to sue the NFL?
1: That's why it's laughable.
0: Of all entities,
1: yeah,
0: that you're going to try to sue?
1: Yeah, you want to go up against the NFLPA. Just the NFL in general, but the NFLPA, no. Undefeated. You're done. Enjoy Saskatchewan.
0: Or Birmingham.
1: Or Birmingham. We still have a team as of right now, right?
0: As of June 23rd at 12:55 p.m., yes, we have a team.
1: Carolina, they still have a team. Dimitri Ravenos, he supports that team.
0: Yep.
1: He joins us next. Three-man front as we're live from Social Taco in the Terrace. Come and join us. The tacos are plentiful. The fellowship is superb.
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11: By age 35, two-thirds of American men will experience some degree of noticeable hair loss. And by age 50, about 85% of men will have significantly thinning hair. That's according to the American Hair Loss Association. Now, one dermatologist explained that hair loss can either be genetic or it can be triggered by stress, illness, surgery, medications, major life events. No matter the cause, a lot of men, understandably, are frustrated by hair loss because it seems like a loss of control. You can take great care of your scalp by all sorts of expensive lotions and potions, but that might not matter. There are some tried and true medications that might work, like minoxidil or finasteride. But another solution is just shaving it off. And I've heard more and more how liberating this can be for a lot of guys. That's the ultimate control of their appearance. I'm Dr. Sanjay Gupta, helping you live a better life.
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0: It is 1 o'clock. Welcome back into Three Man Front. A lot of discussion today. A lot of different subjects on the table. We will start with recruiting. Some big news for the Auburn Tigers. Two more commitments this morning. Deshaun Hall, a four-star wide receiver from Prattville. He has committed to Auburn. Also, three-star receiver Cedric Simmons from Selma. He has committed to Auburn. Auburn now has jumped Florida to the number 8 position in the 247 sports rankings for recruiting. Meanwhile, Alabama, last hour, they got a three-star edge commitment from Tyler Younger from Norcross, Georgia, 6'5", 230-pound edge defender. He has committed to Alabama. He chose Alabama over Stanford and Rutgers. But the big story, just moments ago, Brendan Sorsby, he is out of options as the NFL, their legal team, sent a letter to Brendan Sorsby telling him that they will not conduct a supplemental draft this year. So he is out of luck, and he will be eligible for the 2027 draft. So we'll see if his attorney, Jeffrey Kessler, who was one of those names that we heard all the time in news over the last couple weeks against the Big 12 and the NCAA, we'll see if he wants to go toe-to-toe with the wonderful likes of the National Football League.
1: Yeah, he can try, but a lot of people have tried and to no avail. Dimitri Ravenos joining us here on Three Man Front, as he customarily does. All of our guests join us on the Higginbotham Hotline. Happy late June to you, Dimitri. How are you?
2: I am good. We are getting some much-needed rain up here in North Carolina. It's finally done with what felt like a 48-hour no-break celebration of the Stanley Cup. So ready to lock back into college football here.
1: You just heard the news on Brendan Sorsby. He's not playing college football this next season or ever again. NFL says no to the supplemental, at least for the time being. What should Brendan Sorsby do this offseason, as it appears he's going to have an offseason?
2: So am I right in understanding that part of – because I'm reading this as we're talking.
1: Right.
2: Am I right in understanding that part of this is the NFL saying, you said you were going to be declared ineligible. That does not seem to have happened, so why do you need a supplemental draft?
0: Based on me, it seems like that because of the documentation, and they're worried about, once again, the integrity –
2: sure.
0: To me, this is just the NFL saying, you know what, we just need to hit pause. We don't need to rush into this. And basically, this might be a one-year ban, so to speak. Because before, yeah, it was Terrell Pryor back in 2011, the NFL, they had a supplemental draft. He was drafted, but the commissioner gave him a 5-game suspension. So to me, this is just the NFL's polite way of saying, you know what, we're basically not going to have a supplemental draft, and that's going to cause you a whole season of being banned because you bet on your own football team. That's me.
2: Yeah,
0: reading between the lines.
2: Yeah, I mean, and look, when we talked last week, Pat, the thing I didn't quite get was what was going to be Sorsby's argument for a supplemental draft if the decision had been deferred so long that it would not interfere with his college football season. If he has, you know, made it clear he is not going back to Texas Tech and now he doesn't get that supplemental draft, I guess he is sitting out. I always thought it was very strange that he and his lawyer basically got their way and he was still appealing for some sort of hardship for the NFL to reconsider his case in the first place.
1: You know, the more I think about it, it'd be funny to say, well, he should get into handicapping or have some kind of Vegas Insider podcast. But is that off limits to a guy like him? Even if he chose to, I realize now he's dealing with his addiction, his illness. But could you foresee him going that angle? Or would he be maybe hands off to the Vegas community as well?
2: It's so hard to figure that out, Landrum, right? In a world where Giannis Antetokounmpo is allowed to own part of Kelce, I don't know what is and isn't off limits. You hit on him, doing his addiction recovery work. I think that would immediately raise an eyebrow and cross him off a lot of NFL GM lists that he was a trustworthy person if he went into you know, some sort of one year podcast relationship with a big sports book or prediction market.
0: Since the last time we spoke to you, the Senate, the committee, heard the Protect College Sports Act. They are now going to send it to the Senate floor. It passed 19-9 last week. Your thoughts on that? Do you think it will get out of the Senate? And if so, what's the likelihood that the House of Representatives will pass this into law?
2: I mean, I think you would have to think that coming up towards the midterms, the Republicans control both sides. If they feel like it's a win for them, it almost certainly would. It's funny, ever since that first round of voting happened, I have heard more people that didn't seem to have an opinion on this suddenly sound as if they had actually read the Protect College Sports Act. I'll be honest, I don't know enough to know which bill was the one that seemed to have teeth and which one was the one that did a whole lot of nothing. But I would think this comes down probably to political calculus, right? Like, it'd be a big win if you could say you fixed college football, whether you really did or not.
1: Football, schmootball, soccer is the sport that we play here in the United States. I know that you were getting fired up for the World Cup and U.S. men's soccer. I've been pleasantly surprised, impressed, all of the above, with what we've got through the first two matches. You follow it. What's the likelihood that we get really excited and we see this U.S. men's national team get to the Sweet 16 or maybe beyond?
2: So we've only been to the quarterfinals twice. Well, once, because the other time when we got to the semifinals was the very first World Cup, and there was no quarterfinal to go to. So it would be monumental to do that on U.S. soil. I have thought all along, what concerned me about this U.S. team is going into the World Cup, they had not settled on their goalie yet. Matt Freese, the guy that has been the starter in World Cup tune-ups, was averaging giving up more than two goals a game. That is really bad in a sport where you see a lot of 0-0 ties, right? But I think that the offense has bailed him out, keeping the ball on the attacking half of the field for as long as they have. Admittedly, we haven't played our strongest opponents yet. Like, believe it or not, even though they are eliminated, Turkey probably has more talent than the other two countries we've played, and we'll see what happens in the knockout stage. But I think I saw that it would be Bosnia-Herzegovina in the round of 32, and then either Ivory Coast or is it South Korea maybe in the round of 16. Like, that sets up pretty well for us to be in the quarterfinal, I think.
0: All right, so Dimitri, I know at least in my adult life, I've heard time and time again that soccer was the up-and-coming sport, that all youths were going to start playing that over youth football, and youth basketball, baseball, whatever the case may be. If the United States gets deep into this tournament, what do you think it would do for overall youth soccer in the United States?
2: Oh, I think it would be a very good thing at the youth level. I do think that the U.S.'s biggest problem with soccer is you'll never get the biggest stars to come here and play until, you know, like Messi, they are on the back end of their career. The MLS has had a lot of those guys. But, you know, if you look at where it is desirable for people to be, there are probably a dozen countries in front of us. In England, maybe their second-tier league is better than the MLS. That is that is always going to be a hurdle to overcome. Oh, and by the way, the MLS moved all of their games behind an Apple paywall that nobody seems to have. Like, that's always going to be the hurdle soccer has to overcome here. But, man, every kid I know, at least for a year, plays soccer. Every friend I have, their kids, at least for a year, play it. Like, it is not as big of a challenge to understand the rules for the generation below us as it was for us in 1994.
1: Yeah, it seems like that soccer is one of those things the rest of the world, they still cherish because we have not figured it out at the men's level with the World Cup stage anyways.
2: Yeah, I think too, you know, within the United States, the other thing too is, and I'll go back to this, like, you know, when the MLS first launched and the U.S. men's team was getting pretty decent in the early 2000s, U.S. soccer was pretty protective about keeping our best players here. This World Cup team, 25 dudes, only 8 of them play their professional careers in the United States. With those kind of numbers, you would have to think that given, you know, Caitlin Clark and Angel Reese and Asia Wilson, probably the WNBA has surpassed the MLS in terms of overall star-making possibilities for a sport in the United States. So, you know, I think it is going to be a matter of the kids that grew up with it spreading the gospel more than it is the nation suddenly falling in love with soccer.
0: In regards to the Europeans, all the videos that we've seen about how they have discovered Buc-ee's and Waffle House,
2: yes.
0: It's pretty cool how they start the videos by saying, you know what, I want to apologize to America because obviously they had, I guess, a certain belief in which they would get over here, and I think this has been a good thing. I think that they're getting to see the real roots of the country, maybe not something that they see on television from Los Angeles or New York.
2: I don't know if you have seen the polar opposite of that, which is the Scottish fans saying, we were told Boston is a drinking town. Why do all of these places keep running out of beer when we show up?
0: That is another angle. Yes, very much so.
2: No, it's been great. Like, I don't know if you saw the video. I mean, like, even L.A. and New York, right? I don't know if you saw the video of all the Norwegian fans doing their Viking rowboat celebration in the middle of Times Square.
1: Yes.
2: That was awesome. Like, that was such a cool, like, we are all watching the same thing kind of moment, like, that we just don't get anymore because viewership of everything is so
1: crazy. I don't think the United States, I don't think we're capable of doing it. I don't. Even if you got a big group of people, half the people are on their phone. There's no way.
2: The funny thing about soccer culture to me has always been, in the United States, has always been all of our cheers are copied from other countries, and that's fine. Like, we're new to this soccer thing. I don't blame the United States for that being the thing, but like, you look at these dudes from Scotland, these dudes from Australia, which I didn't know was a big soccer culture, but like, they are coming up with choreographed songs and dances that they all seem to know on the fly. Like, there is a level of dedication to this sport that those fans have that college football is the only one for one you can give, right? Because the first time you see everybody doing coordinated jazz hands at Texas A&M, like, you are floored by the fact that your school doesn't have something like that, and this just comes as second nature. The World Cup fandom, college football is the only American comparison to.
0: All right, so what you got coming up on the bubble bath this week as we are inching even closer to the start of the college football season?
2: Yes, so the episode that is out right now, we sort of talk about why all of these SEC stadiums are hosting Morgan Wallen concerts and soccer games and the Savannah Bananas. So that's out right now. And then this week, we will dive into why whenever you see a retrospective of old college logos, every team called the Tigers has the exact same logo.
0: That's good. I know the answer to that, but I'm gonna let people go.
1: That's good, Dimitri.
0: Go watch that, because that is me being a uniform geek. I know all about that.
1: Just quickly going back to what this could mean for the United States, and I realize that they, you know, according to Vegas, have a snowball's chance to win the World Cup. But if this team does win the World Cup, that would have to be, what, top five as far as American achievements in sport all time?
2: It would be, and I have thought about this a lot this week, because I don't know if you saw Tim Howard, best goalkeeper the U.S. has ever produced, basically said, like, it's impossible. It's an awesome dream,
1: right,
2: but it is impossible for the United States to win the World Cup. I think the only thing that would even be in the ballpark of, like, I can't believe that happened, is the Miracle on Ice, specifically a bunch of college kids beating this Russian super team, right? Because we had a hockey culture in the United States. U.S. soccer has gotten a whole lot better, but it would be unfathomable to think we could walk away with the World Cup, especially with the way we used to have to put together teams of, hey, would you like to immigrate to the United States so that you could play professional soccer here? Now we have a bunch of dudes that were born here that are probably one of the 10 best teams in the world.
1: We got a local product here from Hoover High School.
2: Chris Richards. I'm a big fan of Chris. My son and I had a long conversation about, do we think he grows out and teases out his hair before games to change the angle the ball comes off of his head in a quarter kick situation?
0: That's fascinating.
1: That is fascinating. Think about that. See, this is all the nerd stuff we're missing out on, Pat.
0: Yeah.
2: Listen, if you guys want to make it up to North Carolina Thursday, 10 p.m., we can all watch the turkey game together.
1: Me and Pat are still trying to order our jerseys.
0: Yeah, we need some help with that. Do you have any contacts? Because Landrum and I, about a month ago, we had considered buying a couple jerseys for the World Cup. And we didn't pull the trigger. I don't know why. Just didn't do it. Maybe we were too involved in the baseball tournament in Hoover. But then all of a sudden, the last few days, we have both attempted to try to find something, and we have been unsuccessful. So if you know of anybody, or if anybody in our audience would like to...
1: Plus, we want to go on a hunger strike for 3 weeks, we could probably get in one of those jerseys. They're really small.
2: You might be going on the Chinese bootleg sites, and maybe you will show up by November.
1: By November. I think we're going to have America 251 before I get that jersey that I ordered.
2: With the Hurricanes winning the Stanley Cup, there are a bunch of places here with signs in the window that say Stanley Cup merchandise sold out. I have definitely seen U.S. soccer merchandise sold out just this week for the first time.
0: Yeah, me and Landrum got excited because before the show, we were actually trying to do some shopping, and we came across, and the only size that we could find would be a small. And that's just not happening. Molly could wear a small or an extra small, but not me and Landrum.
2: Pat, you don't want to go one size down and show off the guns?
0: Well, I mean, Landrum typically does that with mediums. But no, I'm not doing that.
3: Dimitri, I have my brother's old hand-me-down jerseys from when he was like 8, and they still fit me. So,
0: yeah.
2: I don't know how to respond to that. I genuinely don't know how to respond. That is a problem I will never know.
1: I'm catching up on all
2: because
1: this extra World Cup stuff.
2: Last year that do not fit me.
3: Yeah. Well, the small would be great for me. I would gladly take it.
1: Dimitri, I don't know. You would know this, maybe. Something about the Norwegian coach's daughter that everybody's going crazy over.
2: All right. Well, I have something to do before I have
1: you
2: to
1: have your Google search. Just go from there.
0: Yes.
1: All right.
0: Yes, very much so. Dimitri, have a good rest of the week, and we'll talk to you next Tuesday.
2: All right, boys. Talk to you then.
0: See you. He joined us on the Higginbotham Hotline. Higginbotham is your one-source solution for insurance, financial, and HR services. So, yeah, we've given the clarion call out there. Me and Landrum need some jerseys. We'll pay for them. We just can't find them.
1: Yeah, they can be game worn.
0: I'm not going that far.
3: Yeah, good luck.
1: Chris, if your parents are listening, we'll take some old gear.
0: Yeah. We've got a lot of breaking news today during our show. We've already told you that Brendan Sorsby, he will not be eligible for a supplemental draft because the NFL says we're not having one, but you will be eligible for 2027, so he will not be playing in the National Football League in 2026. Meanwhile, moments ago, the Division I cabinet, they have officially voted to approve the age-based eligibility model. The cabinet meeting continues through tomorrow, so technically it will not be official until the meeting ends on Wednesday. But what this means is student-athletes whose fourth season of college eligibility was completed by spring of 2026, no other eligibility will be had. Again, this is the 5 years starting at age 19 to be able to play college sports. So this is big. This has officially been adopted by the D1 cabinet, as most people believe that it was going to be official.
1: Text line is open. We'll still get to a lot more of your responses as you interact with us on the show, and we always appreciate it. Plus, we see good, we see bad. I've seen something bad, the worst thing I've seen. We'll do it next. 3 Man Front right here on Jobs.
4: A better life with Dr. Sanjay Gupta. For decades, the prevailing wisdom for someone who's had a heart attack has been to put them on beta blockers for the rest of their life. But new research suggests that might not be necessary, and that the benefits of these medications probably taper off after a year or two. On the whole, and for the average person, beta blockers are very safe and very effective. But, as with any medication, they can come with a cost. A financial one, and also potential side effects. We're talking about things like fatigue, dizziness, dry mouth, dry eyes. I want to be clear when I say that you absolutely should talk to your doctor before starting or stopping any medication. Point is, if you're years out from a heart attack and you're in otherwise good health, you might want to ask your doctor about discontinuing beta blockers. You want to, of course, keep up a healthy lifestyle, diet, exercise, and sleep. I'm Dr. Sanjay Gupta, helping you live a better life.
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0: FSU Dave giving us full breakdown. He is optimistic. This is a man that has seen the highest level of sport played on the international stage. Of course, retired tennis official. But this is who we go to when it's not an obscure sport, but soccer is one of those sports. We stay in our lane, but we're patriots and we love our country.
1: Yep.
0: And Dave, as he did so eloquently during curling during the Olympics, he just broke down some real meat and potatoes soccer strategy.
1: He did.
0: For the United States men's team. So we appreciate Dave. Get to a lot of your texts as you're firing in on the text line. We always appreciate that. I want to remind you that the garage in Pelham, that's where you need to go when you trust all of your automotive needs. If it's something that needs to be checked, repaired, they can certainly do it. And it starts with their owner, Bob, who's a wonderful human being giving back to the community. But it's also outstanding individuals like Robert and Richie. 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Guys, you never have to worry about your daughter, your wife, your girlfriend, significant other going into the garage and being treated with anything but respect. 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Right now, get the AC checks. $25 off the AC checks. They're taking appointments right now. $50 off of any AC that needs to be repaired. But, folks, they got tires. They can handle anything under the sun. It's the Garage in Pelham. 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TheGarageInPelham.com. That's the website. Always tell them Landrum from Jocks sent you.
2: All right, so the NCAA, they have officially adopted the age-based eligibility structure, giving players 5 years to play five seasons from either when they enroll or from the season they turn 19, whichever comes first. The Division I cabinet was unanimous in their vote on this new model. So it was expected that that was going to pass, but something that is unanimous, especially at the NCAA level, goes without saying, bit of a surprise there. The NFL will not hold a supplemental draft for Brendan Sorsby. He is not eligible to enter the league in 2026. Sorsby will be eligible to enter in the 2027 draft. Meanwhile, recruiting today, big news for Auburn, Deshaun Hall, four-star wide receiver from Prattville. He commits to Auburn. Also, three-star receiver Cedric Simmons from Selma. He commits to the Auburn Tigers. Auburn now up to number 8 in the 247 recruiting rankings. Bama, they get a recruit today. A commitment from the 2027 three-star edge rusher Tyler Younger from Norcross, Georgia. 6'5", 230 edge. He chose the Crimson Tide over Stanford and Rutgers. So that kind of gets you up to date on some big news happening over the last hour.
0: Yep. We see good. We see bad. I've seen something bad. This is the worst thing that I have seen.
3: This is the worst thing I've seen.
4: Been in quarantine and, like, I need to get out and party. Woo! What's better than beach and a few drinks and Jeeps? Man, get any better than that? Law enforcement's definitely made their visibility and made people chill out and not be as crazy. The cops are doing their job as long as they don't be mean to people who are actually being innocent. Then I'm all gravy, baby.
0: It's hot outside right now, and you know that it's hot in St. Augustine, Florida. You ever been to St. Augustine?
5: I have.
1: Yeah.
5: Yeah.
1: It's lovely.
0: Yeah, it's lovely. I went there as a kid. That was a long, hot car ride as a kid with my brother and my sister in the back seat. That was like 9.5 hours.
2: Wow, three of you in the back seat.
0: Oh,
2: yep.
0: I think I got a. I'm pretty sure I got a whipping on the way back around Demopolis, but I might be running that story into another one. I got several of those. Anyways, we take it to Treaty Park there in St. Augustine, Florida. Michelle Bannister, 47-year-old mom, is accused of striking a male opponent in the head multiple times with her paddle during a May 31st match. The incident began with a disagreement over retrieving a ball, but escalated after the match ended when a man allegedly approached Bannister's son to critique his playing style.
2: Mm.
0: Which, not really knowing the full context of the conversation, was it maybe if you were any better, you wouldn't be hitting errant balls where I wasn't having to chase them? I mean, there's so many different ways. But anyways, Bannister steps in to the then confrontation. Police say the family nurse practitioner hit the man with her paddle, leaving him with several bloody cuts to his face.
5: Oh.
0: Later, she told authorities she was simply defending her son, but investigators found no imminent threat that would justify The alleged attack, this is one of my favorite parts of the story, though. Nearby player Pam Hatch, known as Pickleball Pam, said she rushed over to help the injured man after the incident. Quote, she probably got in six good whacks with the side of the paddle.
1: Don't mess with Pickleball Pam.
0: Hatch said that there was blood around the scene as she helped the man with a towel. I don't know who I'm really pulling for in this story. You shouldn't take a pickleball paddle to anybody's head, but I mean, I'm thinking, did we get Snowbird? You know what I'm talking about? We get Snowbird that was really, really on his pickleball. Like to express his opinions. Because then I could see, you know, hot day in St. Augustine. Yeah. Might whack you in the side of the head. Anyways, that is the worst thing that I've seen. But maybe not the worst thing I've seen. Not too bad.
1: I want to meet Pickleball Pam.
0: Pickleball Pam sounds like she's a whole lot of fun.
1: Yeah, she does.
0: Like she's up there for all the pickleball groups.
1: That's very like Florida retiree. You know what I mean?
0: Yeah, it's not. But Pickleball Pam, she's all about the pickleball, but something tells me that it's bigger than pickleball.
1: Right.
0: It's about just bringing folks together.
1: Yeah.
0: Yeah. She probably does snacks and theme days.
1: Orange slices.
0: Oh, yeah. Yeah. She's probably a great teen mom.
1: Yeah.
0: But this Bannister lady, she's something else. She loves her son. We continue live from Social Taco here in Homewood. You can join us. The text line is open, 205-834-9450.
5: How will we ever defeat the British?
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1: Portugal running away from Uzbekistan 4-0. 4-0.
0: Very disappointing.
1: Yeah, it's very disappointing. And that is going to shake things up as far as goal differential, right?
0: I think so.
1: Yes. Portugal looks crisp today.
0: Yes.
1: 205-834-9450 on the text line. This one rolling in, one of our great listeners, Jox Montgomery, said, I owned a bar in 1994 when the World Cup was going on. One morning, I was there to meet the beer truck, and an Australian couple came in asking if they could watch the World Cup. About 3 hours later, and two full cases of beer gone, they thanked me and walked out like nothing had happened.
0: Wow.
1: Foster's Australian for beer. Remember those commercials?
0: I do remember those.
1: See, advertising works. Posey, thank you. It does say men's Nike soccer shirt.
0: But you're having reservations based on the picture.
1: Yeah, the person in the picture, it threw me off a little bit. I didn't know.
0: What do you mean it threw you off?
1: I didn't know if it was specifically a man's jersey
0: or if
1: it was unisex.
2: Might be.
0: I mean, you own that.
1: Because that changes things. Well, I don't want a women's cut soccer shirt.
0: But, I mean, you wear that women's cut little Pittsburgh Steelers thing with the holes cut out in the fingers or whatever.
1: It's got thumb holes in it.
0: Yeah.
1: And tassels.
0: Yeah.
1: It doesn't have tassels. It does have thumb holes. You guys in the thumb hole thing. I rarely use them.
0: I saw you use them one time in the studio, and it was really cold.
1: I use them when I dance.
0: Remember that one time that it was actually cold in the studio?
1: Yeah.
0: The one time?
1: Yes.
0: And you happened to...
1: That was because the power was out in the building. Was
0: yes.
1: that day?
0: It might have been.
1: We came out, and the yeah.
0: Yeah.
1: Molly didn't have enough heaters that day.
0: No.
2: That's every day for me. I'm cold in the building.
0: Jeepers.
1: CJ and Trustful. Hey, guys, breaking news. The NFL is not going to have a supplemental draft. So what does this mean for Sorsby? Does this also question how good he is or the league doesn't want him and the headaches would bring to the league? I think the second, the latter part, at least for right now, maybe they reevaluate and have discussions.
0: My opinion?
1: I don't think they're really worried about Brendan Sorsby.
0: I think also the NFL probably got a little ticked off because
1: yeah.
0: There was a lot of assumptions out there that, you know what, if this NCAA thing doesn't work out, you know what we're going to do? We're just going to go to the NFL supplemental draft. The NFL goes, oh, really? So you admitted on gambling on your own football team, and we're just going to say, oh, okay, yeah, you're good. Come on in. No. I think the NFL is definitely sending a sign to them and to his representation that the ethics and the integrity of the game of football is a little bit higher

0: you said, most of these guys are getting paid just to even show up now.
1: Yeah. Brendan Sorsby, back to him potentially going to the Canadian Football League. Colin says, it's worth noting the CFL season has already started. Let's get an injunction. Stop the season. Give Brendan time to go through workouts, his acclimation. Maybe the CFL does need Brendan Sorsby more than Brendan Sorsby needs the CFL. What's the base salary? Because Manziel had his Hamilton Tiger Cats kind of manipulated when he was there. Was it like around $100,000?
2: $75,000 Canadian dollars.
0: So if you do the conversion, it's going to be a little bit more.
2: Oh, excuse me. That's the minimum. The league minimum is $75,000. The average is between $100,000 and $130,000.
1: Okay.
2: But top contracts for quarterbacks can reach $600,000 Canadian dollars.
1: I haven't evaluated the rest of the league at the quarterback position, but I think that Brendan Sorsby probably would be a top-tier quarterback. Somebody saying Brendan Sorsby to the Stallions. Giddy up. Do you think we get an ESPN 30 for 30 on Sorsby, 100%?
0: Yep.
1: Michael asking the same question in the 2027 UFL draft. Do the Stallions select Brendan Sorsby? I get a lot of people's attention. And Joe in Birmingham says now he's going to tick off the NFL before he even makes it there. If he makes it there.
0: Yeah, see, that's the issue, man. I would take your medicine, take the punishment, and move along. And hopefully, because based on this documentation that was sent to him, he's going to be eligible for 2027. Basically, the NFL said it didn't have enough time to consider all aspects of Sorsby's case. NFL also suggested that Sorsby didn't demonstrate accountability, and that's big.
1: Insert your own context. This one reads, good news for Conrad. Unlike marijuana, catnip is legal in Alabama.
2: I will take that for what it's worth.
1: This one reads, so on a big-time program like this, we learned that Conrad will eat some dusty old cat.
2: God.
1: Just reading them.
2: That's a wild text.
1: Yes, it is. Someone suggesting we could shoot Conrad out of a cannon. Go Barons. Is there a net?
2: Is there a safe way to do that? I could probably be convinced to do that.
3: Of course you could.
2: Molly, do y'all have any sort of promos like that?
3: I bet we can figure something out.
2: Okay.
1: there's plenty of people around here that would love to put together some explosive charges to shoot you out of a cannon. Some good old boys.
3: You would have to sign a few waivers, though.
2: Yeah, no, that's fine.
3: Okay, good.
1: FSU Dave reminding us Andre Wadsworth was a walk-on at FSU. Later became the number 3 overall draft pick. Brant is asking, Molly, will you try the curious case of Benjamin Button?
3: Let's see.
1: You never seen it? Oh, you got to see it.
3: I have not seen it. Oh, it has Brad Pitt. Sure, I'll watch it. Yeah, never seen it.
1: It's a good movie. Weird. Someone reminding us that Greg McElroy was a 3-star, and look how he turned out. Landrum, what do the Braves do with Spencer Strider? Do they trade him while he still has value, or do they hang on to him? I don't know. We got to have to get some starting pitcher. Got to do something before the break, or at the break. But, yeah, we're going to need it. Braves lose last night. Luckily, the Phillies lost to the Nationals. Braves still 6.5 games up in the National League East. They take on the Padres tonight, 8:40. You can hear the Braves all season long right here on Jocks.
0: One other thing I wanted to point out in regards to this, Division I voted today, it was unanimous. They have adopted the age-based eligibility structure, giving players 5 years to play 5 seasons from either when they enroll from the season or when they turn 19. Mike Rodak points out that existing players are still protected under the old rule.

0: goals, including 25-year-old Alabama sophomore kicker Lorcan Quinn. I'll be honest with you, I did not know Lorcan Quinn was that old. But he's 25 years old, but he's a sophomore.
1: He's been playing Gaelic.
0: Also, seventh-year defensive lineman Kendrick Bingley-Jones and Jamarian Latham also involved in that. So,
1: okay. Going to need those guys.
0: Very much so. But I did not. Did you know Lorcan was
1: Quinn
0: that old?
1: Is that old?
0: I had no idea.
1: Wow. How old did you say he was? 25?
0: 25.
1: Man.
0: But he's still not old enough to play for the LSU basketball team. So.
1: Yes.
0: We will continue on. We are live at Social Taco. We'll wrap things up on a very special edition of Three Man Front. Don't forget, Monday, next Monday, we'll be at Social Taco for the big Freedom face-off between Conrad and Hastings. We'll wrap things up here on this edition of Three Man Front next.
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12: For decades, the prevailing wisdom for someone who's had a heart attack has been to put them on beta blockers for the rest of their life. But new research suggests that might not be necessary, and that the benefits of these medications probably taper off after a year or two. On the whole, and for the average person, beta blockers are very safe and very effective. But, as with any medication, they can come with a cost. A financial one, and also potential side effects. We're talking about things like fatigue, dizziness, dry mouth, dry eyes. I want to be clear when I say that you absolutely should talk to your doctor before starting or stopping any medication. Point is, if you're years out from a heart attack and you're in otherwise good health, you might want to ask your doctor about discontinuing beta blockers. You want to, of course, keep up a healthy lifestyle, diet, exercise, and sleep. I'm Dr. Sanjay Gupta, helping you live a better life.
13: Favorite platform.

0: It is 1:48 as we wrap things up here live from Social Taco. A couple of things to keep your eyes on tomorrow. There's been a story out of the state of Arkansas that potentially an announcement tomorrow announcing a corporate sponsor for their football stadium. So they'll change their name of their stadium to whatever the sponsor is. And this just in from Oklahoma State, they are set to announce a unique jersey patch sponsorship deal with the Osage Nation. How about that? They're going to have Osage, see, look, on their jersey. Looks pretty classy.
1: I like it.
0: Yeah. I like it, too.
2: Yeah, it looks good.
1: I call it matches.
0: Yep.
1: Very nicely.
0: The patch will extend across all Oklahoma State athletic teams beginning this fall.
1: I like it.
0: So not just football, but the Osage Nation.
2: Reading up on the Osage Nation, parts of Missouri. Mm-hmm. Kansas, Arkansas. Right now, they currently list over 20,000 enrolled members of the tribe.
0: Very nice. Well, they will now become the jersey sponsor for all Oklahoma State athletics.
2: We have a couple of tribes that mm-hmm. probably have some income that they wouldn't mind doling out. To put on a jersey?
0: Yep.
2: When do we get that patch? Is Alabama the last in the SEC to get that patch?
0: You know, Mike Rodak will be one of our guests tomorrow on the show, and we'll ask Mike if he's heard anything, because it has been really quiet. We asked Rodney Orr last week if there had been any movement whatsoever about Alabama potentially putting a sponsorship patch on their jersey, or maybe even Auburn. Look into that. We'll see.
2: Yeah. It should be interesting, and all kinds of, like, trying to find – all kinds of creative ways to create those new revenue streams. Someone asking on the text line 205-834-9450, will they rename the new NCAA rule of eligibility the TJ Finley rule? Scratching chin, questioning emoji.
0: That is a great question. They should. Just like we have the Lane Kiffin rule.
2: Yeah.
0: In the Protect College Sports Bill, maybe mm-hmm. we should add the TJ Finley NCAA rule.
2: I like it. Guys in Mali, you were talking right place, right time. Mine was in the late 60s when the Barons were the Oakland A's farm team. I was able to play against their team at Rickwood in a charity game with WSGN. We lost, but my claim of fame, I hit a double against them. It was a great day.
1: That's cool.
2: That's really cool. Darren says, question, if you go to a game with your friend, y'all root for separate teams, your team wins, are you supposed to act happy or just kind of keep it cool? Number one, how much alcohol have you been drinking with your friend? Number two, who's driving home? That's really the first two that I got. But Darren, you and Ryan... it should be interesting. That your buddy you work with, thanks for listening to Jocks on the App. I know Ryan's a big Kentucky fan. Cook reminds us UFL starts after next year's 2027 draft, so his best option would be JUCO or NAIA, talking about Brendan Sorsby. Fun fact, in our area of the country, Fosta's is brewed in Columbus, Georgia. And it's Australian for beer. Rashad Johnson, walk on, turned into an All-American for Alabama. Going back to recruiting. Some greats of the past that were not either ranked, weren't starred, or walked on. Kevin Green, that's another one. Walked on at Auburn. Jason wants to know, did Con go home and spray his new couch last night like a cat?
3: I can neither confirm nor deny that.
2: What is that the cats are spraying when they're doing that? Is that their whatever glands? Are they telling other cats to stay away? Are they inviting other cats?
3: Is it like, you know, when dogs mark their territory, maybe?
2: Yeah, I don't know. Yeah. Jason has found a perfect stocking stuffer for Conrad. I hope this is the same Jason that's paying $250 to charity for ringside. For the trivia, true American trivia.
1: Also, yes, it's a marking territory thing.
2: It is?
1: Mm-hmm.
2: Is
1: it when they're stressed or anxious.
2: Is it the anal glands? Is that what it is?
1: I don't have the answer to that.
2: Okay.
1: But I would assume.
3: That one's just nasty.
2: Yeah.
3: It smells awful.
2: Will says, DJ Finley ain't got nothing on the former Oregon-Miami player Cam McCormick, who had 9 seasons of eligibility.
3: Yeah, that was the guy that tore his ACL like 3 different times or something. He had a massive injury history.
2: And Drake from Florida Lore reminding us that Chris Doering, now the SEC Network and ESPN, he was a walk-on at Florida. Remember, Doering was part of those Steve Spurrier teams.
3: Yeah, he was a great receiver.
2: Yeah, he sure was. We appreciate all of your interaction each and every day on the show. Just a reminder, if you couldn't make it in today, we broadcast until 2 o'clock, but half-off happy hours available. We got weekend brunch Saturday and Sunday, 10 to 2:30. Next Monday, you might make your plans to be here. We got the Freedom 250 face-off. Conrad trying to retain his citizenship. Let's just be honest. Hastings is flexing.
4: Yeah.
2: SocialTaco.bar for more information. We appreciate Dave and everybody taking care of us each and every week. We appreciate all of you. Couldn't do it without you. Have a wonderful rest of your Tuesday. Be safe out there. And always remember, God is great. We'll see you tomorrow.

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12: A Better Life with Dr. Sanjay Gupta.
13: They say consistency is key, but sometimes you just gotta switch it up. A new study out of Harvard School of Public Health found that varying your exercise routine could add years to your life. What exercise someone did didn't matter much. What did matter was that all the exercises together worked all the muscle groups in their body. Now, an added benefit to changing things up is it can help you push through the plateau effect. That's when your body gets so efficient at doing something that you actually stop getting better at it. And we know from previous research that specializing in any one sport at a young age can make someone actually more prone to injury. And as experts we talk to point out, even elite athletes switch up things with their workouts, making sure to target strength, cardio, flexibility, balance, and doing that every single week. I'm Dr. Sanjay Gupta, helping you live a better life.
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0: morning, good afternoon, welcome in. It is Tuesday, and there's another championship to talk about. By now, you have probably heard the news, especially in Boomer Soonerland. It wasn't even close. 13-2, total beatdown. ACC goes down again. Oklahoma, which wasn't even that great during the regular season, ends up taking the championship. And look at that streak. A lot of different... Yeah, going into COVID, Florida was number one, so it should have been more. Oh, man, that is an impressive-looking streak, and Oklahoma adds its name to that list. Meanwhile, one of college football's biggest offseason trends, the coach QB package. That is, yes, that's Brown and Goish. That is not a law firm. That is a quarterback and head coach of the Auburn Tigers. Seth Emerson digs deep into that later in the show. And speaking of Auburn history, remember Bo Jackson? It was only 40 years ago that he left Auburn, presumably to go to the Tampa Bay Bucks. He was the number one pick in the draft. Hugh Culverhouse drafted him, the owner, a Birmingham native, by the way, an Alabama graduate. But a funny thing happened between late April and the end of June, and Craig Stevenson, the award-winning writer for AL.com, joins us. His piece this week, 40 years to the day on Sunday that Bo Jackson announced he was playing baseball. Still shocking to think about. Craig, thanks for the time. What an amazing journey back. Good afternoon, and tell us other than the fact it was 40 years, exactly what prompted you to dig up one of the greatest sports stories in Alabama history?
1: Thanks for having me, Paul. I don't know. It's just kind of something I've always been fascinated about. You know, obviously we're, you know, right on the verge of the NFL, you know, training camps and everything. And it's just such an incredible story that the reigning Heisman Trophy winner and, you know, let alone one of the greatest college football players anyone has ever seen said, by the way, I'm not playing in the NFL. I'm going to go play baseball. And everybody's like, really? And, yes, he was serious, and, yes, he did it. And, you know, we know he eventually went back to the NFL. But still, a seismic story at the time. I was about 12 years old when all this happened. So I don't really – you know, it was one of those things to me. It's like I didn't even really realize Bo Jackson played baseball. And, you know, I just knew him as a football player, and it's just something I've always really been fascinated by, that he not only said he was going to do it, but pulled it off.
0: And Craig, explain some of the circumstances, because, I mean, it wasn't just a simple case of him deciding to play baseball. The Tampa Bay Bucks went out of their way to make it uncomfortable for him. There were a couple of things that happened. I believe he lost his eligibility for Auburn. So take us through the lead up, and what do you think really pushed him over the edge?
1: Yeah, you're right. And he was drafted number one by Tampa Bay. That was in late April. But about a month before that, he had taken a plane trip to Tampa Bay to take a physical. At the time, the SEC had a rule, which they have since gotten rid of, that if you were pro in any sport, you know, and taking a plane trip for an NFL team considered you were considered a pro, you were considered impermissible benefits according to league rules, then you were ineligible to be an amateur in any other sport. So 20 games, I think it was, into his senior baseball season at Auburn, Bo Jackson was declared ineligible. Now, he always thought, he wrote this in his autobiography, that he believed the man that was acting as his business manager at the time somehow was in cahoots with the Tampa Bay Buccaneers to have him declared ineligible in baseball in order to steer him toward football. Now, that doesn't make a whole lot of sense to me, that not that they would do it, but that they would believe that would steer him toward baseball, because it really just made him angry and resentful toward Tampa Bay. When he went down to Tampa Bay to visit after the draft, apparently a bunch of Buccaneers players told him, look, this place is a clown show. You don't want to play here. And that kind of pushed him over the edge to say, look, I'm a good enough player in baseball to make the major leagues. I may not get the immediate financial reward that I would get by being the number one overall pick in the NFL draft, but I think I can make it And so that's what I'm going to do. And, you know, a couple of months later, he was in the majors with the Kansas City Royals.
0: And listen, you said shock. It was shocking 40 years ago because, first of all, the idea that that anyone would lose their eligibility over taking a plane ride is astonishing. Right. But it was 1986. Craig, just putting it all together, how did the narrative come together and what was your reaction? Because you knew about the story. You were young. You obviously have covered sports in the state for a long time, but sometimes things start to fall out of trees.
1: Yeah, it's just the brazenness with which Tampa Bay apparently did it. You mentioned Hugh Culverhouse, an Alabama graduate, and you know, maybe there's some enmity there with Auburn. I don't know. And whatever his intention was, Bo certainly took it personally. I guess the main takeaway for me was just the anger that Bo Jackson had over it, that he decided that, you know, these guys did me wrong. I'm not playing for them. And unlike a lot of people, he had the leverage of being a good enough baseball player to do it, because nobody had really done that in about 20 years. There were a couple of guys who played for the Boston Celtics in the 1960s, Gene Conley, Dave DeBuscher, that pitched in Major League Baseball. Danny Ainge had actually played baseball and then quit to join the NBA. But nobody had really done it simultaneously. Nobody had And those guys weren't the caliber of Bo Jackson in football. You got to remember, in 1986, the NFL was a running back-driven league. You know, all the top picks were running backs. You had so many greats at that time, Walter Payton and Earl Campbell and Tony Dorsett. And, you know, Bo Jackson was going to be the next great one. In baseball, they thought, well, maybe this guy has potential to be a great player. But I think, you know, people thought, well, he's really just doing this for leverage. And it turns out he wasn't. And he was serious. The resolve and the follow-through. And, you know, they actually, behind the scenes, had put the word out to Major League Baseball teams and said, look, if you draft this guy, you got a real chance to sign him. And the Kansas City Royals bid on it. And, you know, because a couple of years earlier, you had the John Elway situation where he got drafted by the Colts, didn't want to play for the Colts. And he said, well, the Yankees drafted me a couple of years ago. I'll just go play baseball. But I don't think people really thought John Elway was serious about that. With Bo Jackson, it turned out he was 100% serious.
0: And obviously, he wasn't a bad baseball player, as you describe. I've always thought it's interesting that you know we look past his baseball career, but he did start in an All-Star game. Not only starred, I mean it was the whole country was talking about it. But what did you learn just in terms of what he could have been? He obviously got hurt. That pretty well screwed up everything he did, but the potential of Bo Jackson as a baseball player, we know how good he was in football.
1: Yeah, he just did some amazing things. You know, could hit the ball harder than anybody and farther, could throw the ball farther than anybody else. And if he had been able to, if he had decided to concentrate fully on baseball, and again, a year later, he decided he was going to go back and play football, as he famously described it, as a hobby. And then, of course, about three games into his NFL career, ran for 200 yards on Monday Night Football and became the, you know, two-way sports sensation, the most famous athlete in the world for about a year and a half. But, you know, I think that had he been able to devote himself full-time to baseball, or if he had decided to do that, he always would have been a guy that struck out a lot. But I do think he's the kind of guy that could have hit 400 or 500 home runs and stolen a bunch of bases. You know, he was a power speed guy and a great defender. And, you know, there was some rawness to his game as a baseball player because he just never devoted himself full time to it, but certainly had all the ability in the world of anybody. So, yeah, I mean, I think the potential was there for him to be like a Hall of Fame type of baseball player had he stayed healthy and chosen that route. Because you got to remember, after he came back after the hip injury and hit a home run in his first at bat with an artificial hip. I mean, it's just unbelievable the stuff the guy could do. He couldn't run anymore at that point, but he could still hit. And, you know, you just got to wonder. He's one of the all-time what-ifs. But, you know, he was definitely a guy that could have been a Hall of Famer in both baseball and football. And probably, had he devoted himself full-time to that, could have been an Olympian in track, too. It's just an amazing, amazing athlete.
0: Craig, I thought you said something really fascinating, and you know, we think about as we went through the eras after him. Of course, was Michael Jordan and Tiger Woods, and just fill in the blank. But for a fairly brief period of time, he was the most famous, as you said, and most of it had to do with the Nike ads. I mean, Bo Jackson talked about baseball being a hobby, and it caught on.
1: Yeah, for sure. The Nike, I think it debuted during the All-Star game where he hit the leadoff homer up into the center field stands at Anaheim Stadium with Ronald Reagan in the booth with Ben Scully, by the way, when it happened. If you listen to that clip, it's hilarious to hear the former president talking as he hits that home run. But yeah, they debuted that ad and it became an obsession. And like, you know, it was just because he was so good at two sports at the same time. You've seen guys since then, Deion Sanders, Brian Jordan, among others, have played two sports and played them well. But Bo Jackson was the first guy of the modern television era to have done that. And, you know, just a phenomenon. And he was one of those guys, you hear all these tall tales about what he did, you know, throwing the ball this far, hitting it that far, or, you know, making this play in football. And with Bo Jackson, you kind of believe that it was true because, you know, would you believe that he ran up the wall after catching a fly ball in Baltimore if you didn't see the video? Would you believe he threw out, you know, Harold Reynolds from the warning track in the Kingdom if you didn't see the video? But he did. It's on camera. It's on tape. He absolutely did all those things that people said he did.
0: Incredible story. Go read it. Craig Stevenson from AL.com. Many thanks, Craig, as we begin this program. Just one of those moments in time, and I know a lot of you were either young, some of you may have remembered it very well, and we'll talk about that as we work our way through the program. Manny Navarro joining us a little bit later. A lot of off-season moves. Jay Crane, J-Boy, returns, talking about quarterbacks and Emerson on Auburn and other things, and your phone calls when we come back.
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4: The challenge was created by entrepreneur and author Andy Frisella, who calls it a, quote, transformative mental toughness program and an Ironman for your brain. So here's what it entails. Eat a structured diet with no alcohol, drink a gallon of water, read 10 pages of nonfiction, take a progress photo, and complete 2 45-minute workouts, one of them outdoors, every day for 75 days. Quite a challenge. We asked CNN Fitness contributor Dana Santis about this, who reminded us that sustainable fitness isn't about punishment or proving discipline through extremes. It's about building habits that integrate into your lifestyle in a way that feels supportive and repeatable. If you ask me, that's going to be the key to long-term success. I'm Dr. Sanjay Gupta, helping you live a better life.
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1: And welcome back. Been a busy show already and a lot more to do. Let's check in with Manny in Tuscaloosa. Hello, Manny.
2: Hello, Paul. Got a quick Bo Jackson story for you to follow up that fine report.
1: Thank you.
2: It was the big Auburn-Bama game, I'm sure you recall. And coach prayed to God and said, God, which way do we run it this time? And God said, run it to the left. Well, Bo ran it to the left and got stuffed, and that made the difference in the game. And coach prayed back and said, God, why'd you tell me to run it that way? And God said, I don't know. Looked over his shoulder and said, Bear, why did we run it that way? That's all I got, Paul. Love you.
1: Good one. Thank you very much. Appreciate that. Let's check in with Dave, who is up next. Good afternoon, Dave.
3: Hey, Paul. Thanks for taking my call. I haven't made sense of it all. I got a Bo Jackson story for you.
1: You bet.
3: Bo loved children, and Bo did a lot of charity with the Children's Miracle Network, you know, kids with cancer. And he was giving away for a $50 donation. He'd sign his Heisman, a replica of his Heisman Trophy football. You know, he had a picture of the Heisman Trophy on it, and he'd sign his name. Well, I knew the line was going to be long, and I have cerebral palsy. Well, with cerebral palsy, so I got a friend of mine, who, by the way, was an Alabama fan for that last caller. I tell you what, I'll buy you a Bo Jackson football if you pretend to be my assistant as I get my wheelchair, so I can't stand in line that long, you know. And so he said, yeah. Being an Alabama fan, he didn't turn down the Bo Jackson autographed football, by the way, for your previous caller, or any other Alabama fan with any sense, wouldn't turn it down. Anyway, the line was out the door and then through the parking lot all the way to the road. And so I told my friend, I said, look here, here's what we do. You can sit the wheelchair, you know, sometimes, but when we get in, you pretend to be my attendant. And when I got up there, and the news crew had just left, which was lucky for me, I'd have gotten in trouble. But Bo signed my autograph. And I told him, I said, Bo, about that time, your parent company there, Paul, was doing a survey of the greatest athlete of the 20th century, which, right, by the way, was bogus, because they gave it to Muhammad Ali. Now, I understand why Muhammad Ali got it, because his influence off the field surpassed even his athletic ability. But if you want to go strictly greatest athlete of all time, it is Bo Jackson. I think Muhammad Ali was first, and they said Babe Ruth was second. They wasn't going to give it to Babe. The Babe was dead, and yet they couldn't make no money off a dead man. So that's why they gave it to Ali. But I'm sorry. Bo Jackson is the greatest athlete of all time. There's no question about that. But that just showed your survey was bogus and all about money. But anyway, back to the story about Bo. When I got up there, I told him, I said, Bo at ESPN with Bull, you're the greatest athlete of all time. And when he signed my football, I leaped up out of that wheelchair, and Bo's eyes got big as saucer. And God help me, if the news crew had still been there, I would have hollered, I've been healed. Just his autograph healed me. Thanks, Paul, for taking my call.
1: Thank you very much, Dave. Hey, I told Craig the story for his article, but when he mentioned the Bo Jackson autobiography, which Bo did with the legendary Dick Schaap. And in the conversation I had with Schaap for the book, he was asking about covering Bo in high school and college. We were going back and forth, and he told me that he had covered sports since the 40s. He had talked to a number of people, and it was his opinion, based on his reporting, that Bo was on the same level, maybe better. It was debatable, but certainly the greatest athlete since Jim Thorpe, who's widely considered the greatest athlete of all time. Continuing on here, let's check in with Frank up next. Hey, Frank, go right ahead.
4: Hey, Paul. Do you remember what, I know Bo turned pro on Sunday, but I remember Monday morning driving into work. What you said? Do you remember what you said on the radio that morning?
1: I must confess, Frank, I do not.
4: Who would have thunk it?
1: That's what I said?
4: What you said.
1: Wow. Yeah.
4: Who would have thought?
1: That was quite a comment. Well, yeah, I mean, but people just, again, I don't know how many times I can say this, but that summer, there was no other topic. It was Bo Jackson 24/7. Again, I was working in Birmingham. Bo was from the Birmingham area, so it was an obsession here and everywhere else. Frank, thank you very much for the call. We head to the break. More of your phone calls coming up here. Manny Navarro will join us, give us the machinations of movement in college football right after this.
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15: For more than a decade, the Environmental Working Group has put out a list of the so-called Dirty Dozen. These are the non-organic produce contaminated with the highest levels of pesticides. Well, this year, spinach topped the list, followed by kale, collard, mustard greens, strawberries, grapes, nectarines, peaches, cherries, apples, blackberries, pears, potatoes, and blueberries. 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Point is, though, you could consider buying these items organic if and when you can, and then taking extra care when you wash them. The FDA recommends rinsing all fruits and vegetables, even the ones that are organic, under running water that is slightly warmer than room temperature. Don't use soap, bleach, or any fancy produce washes. I'm Dr. Sanjay Gupta, helping you live a better life.
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0: We're back, and so is Manny Navarro, outstanding writer with The Athletic. He's done a pretty deep dive on everybody in college athletics, how the offseason went. And Manny, we say hello to you. Thank you very much for the time. I'll spend most of the time in the SEC. I'll get out of it in a minute, but I want to start with Alabama. And there's been a tug of war here. Are they making the right decision staying primarily on recruiting versus the portal? I know they tried. But their recruiting in high school, at least, has been pretty amazing. Let's start there. Good afternoon.
1: Hey, good afternoon, Paul. Yeah, I think, you know, you have to give Kellen DeBoer credit, him and his staff, for just doing a really good job of maintaining Alabama at an elite level, top three level in the country. Really, obviously, Nick Saban started all that with and created the momentum. And people say all the time Alabama can recruit itself, but the reality is you got to be the kind of coach that can attract top-level talent year in and year out. And I think signing the elite recruiting class here back-to-back years has really been DeBoer's biggest accomplishment to this point, because if Alabama's going to stay at a high level and make the college football playoff and compete for national championships, they need those kind of players. And you're not always going to get it through the transfer portal. There's a lot of hit and misses there. I think developing and having lots of talent at the high school level is key.
0: Manny, I'm going to move to Auburn for a second. Certainly getting Byron Brown over from his former job for Alex Gowers, but you talk a little bit about DJ Durkin, because he was the interim coach. Some people thought he might be the final coach, but how important was it for the university to keep him where he is?
1: Certainly, you need some level of continuity. I know everybody, when they see a program struggle, they say, hey, fire everybody, just get rid of the whole staff, right? Well, sometimes that's a mistake too, right? You could keep some of those guys around, and certainly DJ Durkin, I think, has proven to be a really good defensive coordinator in his time there. That's the one thing Auburn has been good at the last couple seasons. And why just get rid of a guy? I thought it was good that Golish and Durkin were able to sort of meet, get on the same page, and able to retain him there. And look, the roster's flipping everywhere across the country, but when you have a good coordinator, good coach, good leader of a group, you need to keep them. And I thought that was important for Auburn.
0: And Manny, as great as some of the acquisitions have been for LSU, I mean, they got the top quarterback, they got players across the board. You make the similar argument for that you just did for Auburn, the fact that Blake Baker remains as the DC. Explain.
1: Yeah, I got to know Blake a little bit when he was down here working for Manny Diaz at the University of Miami. And I got to tell you, Blake was always one of the smartest guys I spoke to whenever I went down there, and thought to myself, man, this guy in a better situation with more talent could really thrive. And look, LSU, I know it's been a couple of disappointing years with Brian Kelly, and everything's going to change now with Lane Kiffin, at least on the offensive side. I think keeping Baker around is important to have some level of continuity as you make that transition. And again, I know the rosters are flipping. You got guys coming in and out. But Blake Baker's a good DC. I think he's worth what he's making in his money and should have a chance to work with Lane Kiffin. And I'm very interested to see how LSU looks this coming season.
0: Manny Navarro with us from The Athletic. Let's talk about Oklahoma for a second. John Mateer's back. He struggled last year, not only with injury, but he didn't have a lot of great skill position players on the outside. Let's talk about what he is going to be able to deal with as OU hopes to return to the playoffs again.
1: Yeah, I thought getting Terrell Harris from Virginia and Parker Livingston from Texas were really good moves for them in terms of just bringing some level of continuity to the receiver position. So many drops last season when you watch Oklahoma games. They've obviously got some guys returning at the skill positions that are going to help them, but you needed to sort of upgrade and solidify that. And I thought they also did a great job getting Marion Harris from Arkansas, the right tackle. Their offensive line was better than it had been in years past, but it still has a ways to go. And getting a veteran like Harris was a good upgrade. So John Mateer is a good player. I think they're going to look a whole lot better in year two with that offense.
0: You can say the same thing about Arch Manning in Texas. I mean, they picked up people across the board at running back, offensive line, but Cam Coleman coming over from Auburn is the one that has everybody salivating. What about it?
1: Yeah, that was the easiest offseason move to pick for any SEC team. Cam Coleman's a star, and obviously Arch Manning's a star too. I think you got to pair both of those guys together, and you know, look, Texas has been knocking on the door the last few years, breaking through and winning a national championship. I think that's a national championship winning combination, Arch Manning, Cam Coleman. And not that he didn't have good receivers and good players around him before, but Cam Coleman's a different level guy.
0: Mike Eckel had to replace a lot of offensive linemen for a team that also made the playoffs, and that's where he went, looking for linemen. Tell us how he did.
1: Fantastic. I mean, he had a phenomenal offensive line last year. I thought they were really good. But, you know, you lose four of them to the draft and got to replace them. You go out and you find guys off of, you know, in starting lineups in the SEC. I mean, that's unheard of. Who can go and pluck guys off of other SEC rosters and that are starters and bring them in and make it all work? I mean, Marcel Reed, I thought, had a fantastic season up until the very end when you know, he kind of struggled a little bit down the stretch. But he needs some good protection. He's a playmaker. He's the kind of guy that can be a Heisman candidate when he's got everything clicking. And I thought that was super important for Elko to go out and address that position.
0: Manny, you've spent a little bit of time covering the Hurricanes over the years. And after making it to the championship game, Mario Cristobal did it again. He brought in a top quarterback from Duke. What do you make out of that acquisition?
1: Yeah, it could potentially be even better than Carson Beck, right? I mean, a lot of SEC fans remember what he did at Georgia and talked about his turnovers and so forth. You know, Darian Mentz is a guy that does a better job protecting the football. Not only did he come over, but he brought, you know, a 1,000-yard receiver with him in Cooper Barkate. So Miami was kind of up against it playing in the national championship game against Indiana. You know, who are they going to get at quarterback? And Mentz makes the 11th-hour move, brings – 1,000-yard receiver with him, and this Miami offense might be the best in the country, if we're being honest. I mean, I know Mario Cristobal's got an offensive line to replace, but he specializes in fixing that area. So he's got playmakers all over the field, and I thought getting Mensa was super important. Miami needed another great quarterback.
0: And Manny, will end with Ohio State. Last year seemed like a letdown. They started out number one in the country. Took them a while to lose a game. It wasn't until December. But how did they do in the offseason acquisition game?
1: I think they did a solid job. You know, I think the best pickup was Chris Henry, the 5-star wide receiver. You know, obviously everybody knows about Jeremiah Smith and how special he is. Well, Brian Hartline leaves to go become the head coach, obviously, at the University of South Florida. And, you know, everyone's thinking, man, well, what's going to happen now at receiver for Ohio State, you know, a program that specializes in putting out first-round picks at that position? Well, they managed to maintain signing Chris Henry Jr., and he's the heir apparent, obviously, to Jeremiah Smith. And not only that, I think he's going to get a chance to play a whole lot, too, because you look at the rest of that receiver group outside of Jeremiah, not a lot of special guys. So I think Henry was the most important position. But, look, keeping Matt Patricia was also important as well. So good job overall for Ohio State, but they got a lot of talent to replace.
0: Manny, always great to catch up. Be well. Manny Navarro from The Athletic. As we continue here, we'll get back to the calls in just a moment. More guests will be dropping by. We've had a busy first hour, and we're coming right back.
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13: Jay Crane joins us in a few minutes. We'll get his take on the upcoming football season. Meanwhile, Daryl is up next.
14: You know, bold as hell. I mean, there's no doubt about it. One of my cherished moments in life, okay, was I got to watch Bo and Herschel go at it in 1982, Jordan-Hare Stadium. We beat them for SEC. We won the SEC that day. We was tearing bags. They had little DC Crystal sugar packets. We were tearing them, throwing them up in the air.
13: Yeah. No, it was an epic game. I agree.
14: Yeah. Paul, I got to address one of your callers, okay? I got to address him, all right? Legend. The one that thinks he's a legend. Coming here yesterday, bumming his gum, trying to put me down. Talking about, I don't know what I was talking about regarding Percy Harvin. And then Tim Dory said the same thing.

0: And he's going to call Doring a moron. I mean, the same Chris Doering, okay, that's in the top 10 career all-time receiving yards for Florida, the top 10 career all-time single season receiving yards, the top 10 career catches all-time for Florida. And he said, you can throw all them damn Heismans out the window. The greatest player to ever dress out as a Florida Gator was Percy Harvin. And there's two players, Paul, in my lifetime I have feared in the SEC. One played for Alabama, Derrick Henry. The other played for Florida, Percy Harvin. You can line him up at the running back. You can line him up at the slot. Yeah, punt returner, he was a game changer, big time. But let you want to come in here and question my what I know. Okay, the same legend, Paul, the same legend that went out there and just threw Nick Saban under the table, okay? Said Pete Golden wasn't no good. He needs to be fired.
1: Hey, Darryl, hold on a second. Your friend Legend has responded to you not only what he said yesterday, but I think he's gone after you on social media.
0: Well, bring him on. You know what? Because what did Pete Golden do, Legend? He only went to Ole Miss and got them one game on a national title. That's closer than your ass has been
1: now,
0: since we put those
1: Darryl, listen, you don't want advice from me, but you're starting a war with Legend. As somebody who's known you a long time, beware.
0: Well, let me say this, okay? He also said, "I don't deserve. You won't make the Ring of Honor based off the criteria." He's probably right, because thinking outside the box, when you look at the Ring of Honor, you know what I see? Bama fan, Bama fan, Bama fan, Bama fan, Auburn fan, Auburn fan. But based off accomplishments, you damn right I deserve to be in there. Let me say this, okay? When I walk in the bar, and this is true, the bartender has a beer waiting on me. When I walk over to get a beer, and I say thank you, and there's guys, people sitting around the bar, and they're like, "Wait a minute, I know you, I know you. You're Darryl Fineman." No, yeah, you are. And you know what, Paul? I used to think about celebrities. I used to think they were rude, okay, when people would follow them around, you know, all that. Now I get it, okay? It gets annoying.
1: Hold on a second. Let me read you a Legend tweet here that we have on our screen.
0: Sure.
1: He said to you, I guess you're top dog, suggesting Percy Harvin was better than Emmitt Smith is like suggesting Hines Ward was better than Herschel Walker. Great college player, not in Emmitt Smith's league.
0: Based off total career in NFL, he is correct, okay? But not in college. Not in college. Emmitt Smith wasn't even the leading career rusher for Florida, okay? He's not. Eric Arrett was. Emmitt Smith didn't even lead Florida in career rushing yards. That's a fact. Go ask Chris Doering. Tell me that Legend knows more than Chris Doering about Florida Gator football. See what he says about it, all right? But, I mean, to sit there and question me, let me tell you something. I knew a girl. I got a friend, okay? She's out on a date. She says, "Daryl, you would not believe it."
1: Hey, Daryl, I realize you're probably not watching this right now. He said, "By the way, Daryl, you're not getting in the Ring of Honor because you're not that good."
0: Exactly, and that's the point I'm trying to make right now. And a girl says, "Daryl, I was on a blind date last night from a guy from Colorado. You know the first thing he asked me over dinner? Do you know Daryl from Columbus?" She said, "Damn, Daryl, they know you. If I had a dollar, Paul, if I had a dollar for every person that's come up to me in my lifetime and said, 'You know what? You're one of the reasons I started listening to the Paul Feinbaum show.' If I had a dollar for every Alabama fan that's come up to me in my lifetime and said, 'You know what? I don't even know you, and I hate your guts,' okay? If I had a dollar for all that, I'll just end it like this, okay? It's like what Jerry Lee Lewis told Chuck Berry as he's walking off the stage after setting the damn piano on fire after wearing out great balls of fire. Legend, pop that killer. And one more thing, Paul, Legend is so dumb, okay? He's so dumb he drove all the way to Birmingham to apply for an officiating job, okay? He did. They called him up and they said, "Why do you think you're qualified for this position?" Legend said, "Are you kidding me? Did you look at my resume? I got 10 years on the chain game." See you, Paul.
1: We got a little bit of news to pass along that you may not have heard about. The Division I cabinet has approved a new age-based five-year eligibility model. 5 years of eligibility, no redshirts or extensions. Clock starts at 19, exemptions for a number of things. There will be lawsuits tied to the new five-year eligibility model, but it's absolutely worth the NCAA looking in the new simplified model. This will be huge for roster construction and certainty. Back to the calls, and JW is up next in Tennessee. Hey, JW.
2: I'm having a hard time keeping up. Top of the afternoon to you, Mr. Paul Feinbaum, my resurrected friend.
1: It's great to hear from you.
2: Fighting, I tell you what, I love them all. They really something, all the callers, boys and girls. I still say ESPN ain't paying you enough, brother, having to put up with us all. I want to apologize to everybody out there, because last time I called the other day, I said it'd be my last one. Well, the reason I felt a Widowmaker coming on, I figured I was maybe going on out of here. But, you know, unfortunately, it didn't happen. So I'm still hanging around. Got some really hot news here out of K-Town, if you promise me. Well, you're a good friend, and I love your show, Paul, if you promise not to say anything about it.
1: You got it.
2: I got it. Can't ask more than that. Okay. Well, us being the good old volunteer state, we tried the $8 million man deal. You remember that show? Had the real pretty girl on there.
1: Oh, yeah, I do remember that.
2: Thank you. Yeah. But we tried that. It didn't work. So anyhow, now this is on the real down low, Paul, so don't say nothing about it. What we've done over this way this year, we're going to have an exciting fall season. We're distributing the NIL money amongst the fans. And it's a select. I don't really know how they're picking it, Paul. I don't know. They just said as long as it's 12 o'clock somewhere. So I applied, and they reached out. I'm so blessed. I've got it made. The truck, one of these distributing companies, it's coming to the house every day. And we're able to save the money because this one we're after down here out of Atomic City, Tennessee. I think they said something about going to give Mom and Dad a year's worth of tanks of gas to get him over there. And it's every which way. I called in the other day. I thought I'd accidentally flipped on the news networks and stuff. I've got a good friend up there that works right there in front of that big house up there. That former elephant coach down there, I saw him on the big screen here.
1: Wait. JJ, Jimmy, thanks for sharing the story. That was fantastic. Scissor Hands is up next from OKC.
3: Man, Paul, you know what today is, baby. Woo! Man, I'm so pumped up, so excited, man. It's raining in Oklahoma, but it ain't stopping nothing, man. It ain't stopping these. That good sunshine in my body that's going out my body due to the fact that my Sooners, Boomer Sooner, baby. You know, we won that baseball championship, man. And it's always remember this, everybody. It ain't how you start. It's how you finish. So we coming. We in the SEC now, man. I'm telling you, Paul, no disrespect to nobody in the SEC. You know what I'm saying? You play the game to win. But all I heard on Twitter, Instagram, Facebook, social media, all these people on TV, they was talking bad about my Sooners, how we was going to get handled in the SEC. My girls won the gymnastics. The boys done won the baseball. Football, we coming. We made it to the playoffs last year. You know, we went and played Alabama. We played Auburn. We took down some teams and everything. So I'm telling you, all you people out there that be doubting my Sooners, man, we coming, baby, and we ain't going nowhere, man. And shout out to my boy Legend, man. I looked at my Twitter, and I see that he followed me. Nothing but love and salute. And I always remember, Paul, and to my boy Legend, I love you because my wife loves you. You're very entertaining, and you cracks me up, brother. But when you the top dog, that's when they come for you, because I hear a lot of people coming from a boy Legend.
1: Boomer, thank you very much. Jay Crane will join us next. We hope you'll stick around.
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9: 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Ask them how the posts in their feed make them feel. These apps are built to be addictive, so kids, all of us in fact, will keep coming back for more, even when we are made to feel worse. It's bizarre. You might need to help your son or daughter reset their algorithm by unfollowing certain accounts and following or interacting with more positive ones. They might need suggestions of other healthier things to do, or to see you leading the way by example and putting your own phone away. In the run-up to bedtime, everyone's phone should go away, no questions asked. And if you need some help, sort of, I guess, resetting expectations, try engaging parents of your kids' friends for a more coordinated effort. I'm Dr. Sanjay Gupta, helping you live a better life.
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0: Hey, welcome back. Second hour has arrived, and I know you've been thinking what's going to happen with quarterbacks, and we've decided to find someone who knows that answer. Of course, we say hello to Jake Crane from On3, an outstanding analyst. And Jake, first of all, it's great to see you again. What's going on?
1: Paul, it's great to see you as usual. Appreciate you having me on. We loved having you on a little while back. But, you know, like most people, I can smell kickoff around the corner, and it's getting closer to time. Not there yet, but we're getting closer to time.
0: Well, that's why we want to drill down on fairly important issues like quarterbacks in the SEC. I know you've spent a lot of time. You talk about everything. But let's start with that. Just what are you thinking about? We know the narratives. We know who's coming, who's going. But where does it start with you when we talk about SEC quarterbacks?
1: Well, I mean, to me, it starts with the guy that's the most dangerous. You know, I have a defensive mind. I always think about it from the aspect of who would I least like to defend. That's Trinidad Chambliss at Ole Miss to me. I think he's spectacular. I think he's stellar. I think he's going to have another fantastic year. He's a shortstop playing quarterback. He can move laterally and throw. He can obviously run. He can make the wow play, but he can also throw a fastball for a strike on 2-0. That's what you want out of a guy, to use a baseball reference. But I'm telling you right now, Paul, I'm hearing the word overrated with Sam Leavitt a lot at LSU, which I think is almost blasphemous, because if you've watched Sam play and you saw the heavy lift that he had to do at Arizona State, and you give Scadabo credit, you give Jordan Tyson credit, even though Jordan Tyson wasn't there for the playoff run, Sam Leavitt to me with Lane Kiffin, if he is 80% healthy, 85% healthy, which nobody's 100% anymore. You're 100% after you're not 100% after you stop, after you you're born. I feel like, to me, that mix with his ability, Sam Leavitt and LSU are coming. This dude's cold. I'm ready to see him get out there and compete with tools around him that can really help accentuate his talents.
0: And Jake, let me just ask one more question on LSU, because, I mean, when you look at the schedule and you know what they have, it looks easy to make a strong prediction like you have. I know it's not, yeah. But where is the fault line for them other than that September schedule?
1: Well, when you spend $40 million, Paul, there better not be a whole lot of fault lines. If I buy a Lamborghini, it's definitely not going to stay in the garage all summer. The expectation is super high. It's always going to be at LSU. And I'm not one of these people that just picks LSU to have a spectacular year every year. I didn't last year. But, you know, I think as much, you know, as many strays as Lane catches, he has this weird way of his teams kind of stand alone together. And I think what you're going to see with LSU, having Lane Kiffin and Charlie Weiss Jr. obviously working on the offensive side and then retaining Blake Baker, is you're going to see the most balanced team that LSU has had. And I think there is a little bit of a chip on the shoulder mentality, because every time they turn on the TV, somebody's saying something about their head coach. You and I both know Lane invites it. All right, I'm not making excuses for Lane or saying he's always right. But to me, when I look at the makeup of this team and the makeup of Lane's teams with this roster, with the depth on the line of scrimmage, because that's where you win. You don't win with your first five on the offensive line. You win with your first eight, hopefully nine. You don't win with your first three or four on the defensive line. You win with your first six and your first seven. I look at this LSU team in a state that we know gets as hot as anybody when they're playing well. I think LSU has a big-time year. I'm telling you right now, LSU's coming. You better get ready for it.
0: Okay, we're talking to Jay, and I'm loving this conversation with Jake Crane here from On3. Jake, we've talked about two quarterbacks. We haven't talked about Arch Manning. Everybody knows who he is. There's Mateer at Oklahoma, some of the ones that we are familiar with. Let's go to those two for just a second, because they're both very strongly considered playoff teams.
1: Well, when you look at Arch, again, I mean, he's got all the tools. You can take the Manning name off the back of his jersey, and if you really watch the tape, you see him do a lot of good things. The way he ended last year was huge, I think, for Texas. His last five games, 11 touchdown passes, one interception, four rushing touchdowns. Heck, he even caught a touchdown pass towards the end of the season. But what I like about him is the maturity level with the talent that has now been stacked around him. Because I'm going to be honest with you, Paul, Arch hadn't been perfect. I don't think he's this savior that everybody thinks he is. I think he's a daggum good player. But let's be honest, Texas's offensive line has got to show up more consistently in big games, because Sark wants to run the ball. Don't get any confusion on Sark and Lane and these offensive guys. Deep down, they want to run the ball. I think adding Coleman is obviously huge. You get both the backs, the kid from Arizona State, Hollywood Smothers, they can play. But I like the makeup of this Texas offensive line. I like the guys they brought in. I like the guys they've developed. And then you bring in Will Muschamp on the defensive side, which is going to make the offensive line a whole heck of a lot better, Paul. I can promise you that. But I do think Arch has all the tools. And then Mateer, to me, John, again, I can say the same thing, but to a worse degree. Oklahoma's offensive line couldn't block somebody on social media last year in the run game. He was the run game. He led the team in carries. Then he breaks his thumb, this, that, and the other. I do not think he is an elite routine passer, though. And that's where him and Arch, to be honest with you, could be a lot better. I know you can make the wild play. I know you can run around and throw one off your back foot. Sometimes it leads to an interception. Sometimes it's a great play. But can you throw the dig? Can you complete the slant? Can you be willing enough and smart enough to take the check down or throw the ball away? So I think Arch does that better than John. John's got to learn you never go broke making a profit. And if I'm going to score, I don't always have to hit the three. Take the 2 points, man. Get in second and six. Live your life that way. But the Oklahoma offensive line's got to be way better. Texas offensive line needs to be better, and I think you'll see them blossom.
0: We've talked about 40% of the quarterbacks and some fantastic analysis here from Jake. Let me talk about some areas that we don't know very much about. We know Alabama has two good quarterbacks. We don't know. We think they're, one of them is potentially great. We don't know, though. What can you tell us about Bama's situation?
1: Well, we've seen a little bit of both the guys, right? They're still green. They're still new. It's one thing to come in a game late or late in the year and play or get some reps against, and my wife's a UT Martin grad. I'm sorry, guys, but UT Martin. It's another thing to be the guy all spring, to be the guy all summer, to be the guy all fall. And we don't know who the guy is yet. So we're going to be going into fall camp. Who knows how long it's going to go? I don't know what Kalen and Ryan are going to do to announce that the guy's going to take over. Here's my one worry about Alabama, because I'll bring up offensive line again. They weren't exactly, you know, the Globetrotters last year running the ball. It shows you how good Ty really was. And I think that was a little bit of an anomaly. Where I get worried about Alabama is it's all about ingredients in the recipe, right? The ingredients are going to determine how good the food is. You have a new starting quarterback with an offensive line that struggled last year that you don't know how much better they're going to be. Those two things together worry me in this league. Now, it could all work out. I think Keelan Russell's going to win it. We talked with Josh Pate the other day. He thinks Keelan Russell's going to win it. But at the end of the day, Alabama has the players. I just worry about those two ingredients. Either one of them works, the other one's not going to work. If one, the other doesn't work, the other one's not going to work. If they're both working, Alabama's going to cook. But the schedule at the beginning, I think, sets up for that guy, whoever it may be, to get confidence because we know how talented they are.
0: Finally, let's get to that's one of the concerns you have. There are other concerns in this league, and we tend to gloss over them, especially as we get ready for media days. But where are you hitting the panic button?
1: Tennessee's worrying me. Not that I think either player is a bad player. And if you look at some of the things Tennessee did last year, there's some really good things offensively, and you return some experience in the running back room. I'm just worried if Tennessee has enough playmakers. I love the style of offense that Josh has implemented there, and you've seen it kind of go crazy in college football. Art Briles really kind of started it with the splits. You know, Auburn's going to do it with Byron Brown and Golish there. Tennessee's worrying me. You know, I really hope, Paul, and I don't think Mississippi State gets a ton of run on the offseason content with how it's been going. Kamario Taylor may be the most interesting player in the SEC to me, because if you've ever seen this guy walk in a room, he looks like a refrigerator. All right, he's humongous. He's about as big as you're going to get. But can he be a passer of the ball instead of a guy that just throws it 100 miles per hour, or what we call the Joe Milton? If Kamario Taylor with Jeff Lebby can just be an okay passer, this dude is going to open up a lot of eyes across college football. So I wouldn't really say that's a worry. It's more of an intrigue to me. I mean, I'm worried about Byron Brown running it 1,000 times for Auburn and not, you know, driving a van with his teeth at the end of the year. I know, you know, they got multiple backs, but that concerns me. Outside of that, man, the quarterback situation in the SEC is fascinating. Jared Curtis from Vanderbilt, I mean, he may be 12 years old, Paul, but that kid's got a unbelievable potential.
0: Wow. Incredible stuff from Jay Crane. Jay, fantastic. Really enjoyed it. Hope to see you very soon as we continue here on this Tuesday afternoon. We'll get your reaction to what Jake said and everything else when we come back.
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8: A colleague of mine went to a meeting of the primetime seniors the other week. There are programs like this all over the country for people in their 60s, 70s, 80s, and beyond to stay active. It's not just something to keep older folks busy. It helps to keep their bodies in shape and their brains sharp. Showing up with a good attitude is a must, and research shows that having the right mindset actually does lead to better physical aging. So if you need some suggestions to boost your positivity, experts we talked to recommended focusing on goals, which can boost your confidence. Practice gratitude, they said. One of the seniors my colleague met told her that just waking up in the morning is, quote, better than the alternative. That's true. Focus on the things you can control. Diet and exercise, and very importantly, surround yourself with positive people, because that can be contagious. I'm Dr. Sanjay Gupta, helping you live a better life.
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0: Ever you may be. Conversation with Jake Crane. That was really interesting. Sid is up next in Baltimore. Hello, Sid.
16: Hi, Paul. Thanks for taking my call. I wanted to talk about the new five-year eligibility model because I'm kind of torn and I want to know your opinion. On one hand, the classic college football side in me is thinking, well, this is a terrible idea. Why are we just granting them what they've been working, what they've been trying to get by getting injunctions that sometimes don't make sense. But on the other hand, I feel like it's kind of eliminating that, and I cannot tell which one it is.
0: Yeah, I'm trying. As I see it, I mean, the thing that I think they just like the idea of the clock starting, and they're willing to. I don't think it's a bad thing. I think we have to put an end to this absurdity that we have now.
16: I agree. I just don't, like, 5 years, I guess, makes sense. I'm just, it's hard for me, and I guess this ship has already sailed, but it's hard for me to get over the fact that you're not really going to be college students anymore. And, I mean, I guess that the redshirting is not going to be in play, which is going to help this cause a lot. But I don't know. I'm curious to see how this.
0: Yeah, I mean, the problem right now is, and I know that the people that conduct the news conferences are going to get upset with me. They're not student athletes anyway, so let's quit trying to act like they are. I think it's a pretty good thing. I mean, nothing's perfect with the NCAA, but it's probably one of their better moves in a while.
16: Yeah, I don't really know how much, and I don't know as much as you do. I don't think so. I don't know as much as if this is a move from the NCAA as much as it is from Congress. I thought we saw that the Big Ten and SEC weren't really in favor of this, but I guess it isn't really them running the NCAA. I mean, it kind of is, but it isn't their official job.
0: No, so they don't have, I mean, as much influence as they have, I mean, they run the CFP, and but, you know, the NCAA is not particularly, it's a much more populist membership. They're not really that concerned about the SEC or the Big Ten.
16: Yeah, I agree with what you're saying. I just feel like they have so much impact of what goes down in the NCAA because of their power over the sports that have the impact on the viewership and the TV deals and everything like that.
0: Thank you very much for the call, Sid. Good to hear from you. Let me check in with Dr. Clay, who is up next. Good afternoon.
12: Hey, good afternoon, Paul. Glad to hear you and the gang are doing well.
0: Thank you.
12: I thought the timing was very ironic regarding today being the anniversary of the, you know, Bo Jackson signing with or deciding not to play football his initial year. So to get to the point, just the other day, I have a new patient, and we're going over he's in for a lower body injury. But yet, of course, you have to go over the entire body, get the health histories, you know, significant injuries, so on. And so this guy says, well, back when I was playing football, I got this shoulder ripped off, and I knew, of course, that was an exaggeration, but it was, and he showed me his lack of mobility in his shoulder, and I was like, wow, that's, that is bad. I can't believe that's not what you're here for. And then, he said, and this pinky, and as your pinky is supposed to be straight, his is shaped like a Z.
0: And I'm not laughing, please.
12: So then he says that's another football injury, as was his shoulder. He said a shoulder injury, he's trying to tackle somebody, so on. And then we get to talking about the injury that he's there for me to work on. Anyway, right. Next visit, he was telling me again about how his progress went. And he's like, yeah, but my shoulder is giving me a little problem. He says, that's the one that Bo Jackson tore off. And I said,
0: my goodness.
12: I said, Bo Jackson? And I'm like a huge Bo Jackson nerd because of his, just the physical, the exercise scientist or physiologist in me is fascinated by what he can do or could do. And I said, wait, you didn't mention that was Bo Jackson? He said, yeah, I reached out to tackle him, and he took my shoulder with him. He said he ran me over. He said he was like a, can you say, yeah, I think you can say ass on here. He said he looked like a grown, he said he ran through me like I was a grown ass man and took my shoulder with him. And to this day, he still has that shoulder problem. And then he's talking about the, he goes, yeah. And he said, you see the crooked Z-shaped pinky? Yeah. He said, that was Bo Jackson, too. I reached out and tried to grab him, and his pinky got caught in Bo's jersey. And again, Bo just kept on going and took his pinky with him.
0: You know, Doc, you and I remember Bo pretty well. That's why nobody really, after a while, people could try to tackle him.
12: Yes, exactly. This guy seems, you know, well, stick to HIPAA laws and whatnot. But yeah. This guy seems just like he has enough screws loose that he would try again, thinking, I'll get him this time. But he's still paying for it to this day. But and of course, growing up around here and me being a decade younger, of course, I've heard many stories about him after football practice, hopping the chain link fence, everybody's funneling, you know, people that played with him, walking out the gate after a long practice, and instead of going through the gate and waiting in line, Bo just hops over it, doesn't even put a finger on it, just flat hops it. But of course, those stories are a dime a dozen, but I just thought it was ironic that in 2026, I've got a patient in my office with Bo Jackson damage.
0: Well, Doc, let me. I may have told the story recently, but he got mad at me once. We were doing an interview on SEC Nation. I joked with him that I thought Herschel Walker was the best running back of that era over Bo, and he literally stood up and said, "I'm going to break you in half." And you know what? I actually thought for a minute he might.
12: I wouldn't doubt it. With those, he can have that intense look, and. Physically, he has. Physically, I'm sure he still could, Paul.
0: No. I mean, he would. I mean, the thing about Bo is that he and I. Listen, if anybody claims they know Bo Jackson well, then they're not telling the truth. I knew him pretty well. Spent a lot of time around him, but he was very mercurial, which I think made him such a killer on the football field. Doc, thanks for the call. Really did enjoy that. That was fantastic. And let's check in with Oklahoma next in Austin.
17: Hey, what's going on, Paul? How you doing, man?
0: What is up?
17: Man, I loved that baseball game last night, man. I loved it. Because that second game, man, I was scared when they played the second game. But that final game last night, I was so happy. And you tell Mr. Scissorhand, hey, I'm in Austin. I'm an Oklahoma diehard.
0: Well, I'm glad you guys had a big night. Oklahoma, you be well. You take care of yourself. John is up next in Louisville. I doubt he's paid as much attention to the College World Series.
18: I was actually out there, Paul, last week.
0: Okay.
18: My brother served at Offutt Air Force Base on the Doomsday plane, so he's got his daughter out there. We visit often.
0: Okay.
18: But, hey, Paul, you have to admit, Darryl has upped his shameless effort to make the Ring of Honor. Now he's... a well-known Paul Feinbaum show celebrity. It's really improved your show. Should we consider him an automatic entry to the Ring of Honor?
0: John, for some reason, I don't think his shameless begging is going to get him in.
18: He seems to. So, Paul, I enjoyed the interview with Jay Crane on the SEC quarterbacks. I agree. I think Trinidad Shambliss may be the best multi quarterback of the SEC, and I agree too. A lot of storm clouds over Alabama with questions about their offensive line and which inexperienced quarterback will start. I think he was spot on about the offensive lines for Texas and Oklahoma. And does it feel like you need to have an experienced quarterback to make the CFP?
0: It doesn't hurt. I'm trying to think back to last year. Obviously, Trinidad Shambliss was not experienced, and they came within a hiccup of making the championship game. But they had so many other compliments. And it felt like by the end of the season he did. I think it's just a matter of how quickly you get established, and I think that's the issue for Alabama. They do have the schedule where they can get going. If for some reason they make a quick switch, they have time to get either Russell or Mac, and I think it's going to be Russell, the time to get adapted. I know I'll probably sit there in Lexington on September 12th and talk to you about what a scary game it is, but I'm telling you right now, on June 23rd, it is not a scary game. Neither is Florida State. South Carolina is a little more problematic. Mississippi State is not. So Alabama essentially has a 5-0 record before Georgia shows up on October 10th. That's a good spot for any quarterback
18: to develop. Yeah. So quick question, Paul, on July 1st, you're receiving the 2026 Sports Media Lifetime Achievement Award in New York City. Will it be broadcast live on your show, your acceptance speech?
0: I really haven't thought about that. I haven't really given the speech a lot of thought, but I do know one thing, John, that I'm speaking for you here, have sat through a lot of acceptance speeches before. And you know what? You know the ones that I enjoy the most, the ones that last about a minute. So I don't think this is going to be a long speech.
18: Well, you do it every day, Paul. You blend your self-deprecation, your playful exaggerations, your anecdotes and callbacks. That's all you have to do is show up. You'll do a great job.
0: But John, I am taking Jim from Tuscaloosa with me to do the introduction.
18: Well, Daryl could, he did that premature acceptance speech last week. He could give you some pointers, too.
0: Hey, thanks for the call, John. We are up against the break. Plenty of time for you to get on board here.
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7: A better life with Dr. Sanjay Gupta.
8: They say consistency is key, but sometimes you just gotta switch it up. A new study out of Harvard School of Public Health found that varying your exercise routine could add years to your life. What exercise someone did didn't matter much. What did matter was that all the exercises together worked all the muscle groups in their body. Now, an added benefit to changing things up is it can help you push through the plateau effect. That's when your body gets so efficient at doing something that you actually stop getting better at it. And we know from previous research that specializing in any one sport at a young age can make someone actually more prone to injury. And as experts we talk to point out, even elite athletes switch up things with their workouts, making sure to target strength, cardio, flexibility, balance, and doing that every single week. I'm Dr. Sanjay Gupta, helping you live a better life.
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0: And we are back, and Swap Dog is up next.
1: That's me, Mr. Paul. Thank you for taking my call.
0: Thank you.
1: Yeah, I want to talk about, I enjoyed your segment about Bo Jackson today.
0: Yes, sir.
1: And, you know, to me, I agree, Bo Jackson is probably the best athlete that I've ever seen in my life. You know, he might be the best of all time. But when it comes to college running backs, I still got to give that to Herschel Walker. I've never seen a more dominant college. I'm just restricting it to college now. College running back. I ain't never seen one more dominant than Herschel was at that time. Now, Bo, I know Bo's done everything, you know, baseball and everything else he's done. Track, Herschel did track too. But as far as just a college running back, I got to give it to Herschel. And I hope Bo don't come over here and break me in half like he threatened to do to you.
0: No, by the way, Swan Dog, I agree with you. And I had the fortune of seeing them play against each other, as Daryl mentioned earlier. Yeah. And as a pure running back, nobody's ever been in Herschel's league.
1: Yeah. And, hey, let me say one more thing, too. And I ain't trying to pick a fight with Legend. Legend is the best caller I've ever seen on your show. I give him that, too. He's the best I ever seen. But I still stick with what I said when it comes to him and his relationship with the Alabama Crimson Tide. I used to love her, but it's all over now. He'll still like them once in a while, but he will never love them the way that he once did. I don't know if he's heard me say that or not, but it's a fact. He's going to like Alabama. He's always going to like Alabama. I know he will. But that love affair that he had with them before, I don't see that coming back. And, you know, he said that the Georgia Bulldogs was the like the Buffalo Bills. We'll never win a championship. And then, lo and behold, we not only won one, we won two with that elf on the shelf that he called the quarterback at the time. He won two in a row. So he quit talking about that back then. So, and he'll quit talking about Alabama the way he has. He's on and off already like it is. And he'll continue to be that way because that dominant run that they had with Nick Saban, he's not coming back. He'll like them once in a while, and he'll hate them once in a while, and used to love her, but it's all over now. I still stick with that, and that's just the way I feel about it. And but I love Legend. He is the best caller I've ever heard on the show, but I'm not trying to pick a fight with him. But, you know, he needs to think about that and get used to it because that's the way it's going to be from now on.
0: Thanks, Swamp Dog. Fantastic call. Chelsea in North Carolina is up next.
2: Hey, Paul.
0: Hey there.
2: Yes, I wanted to talk about Alabama's defense. I know that the main focus is obviously on their offense, and rightfully so, but obviously with what I observed the past few seasons with the defense, like missing basic fundamental skills like the open field tackles, and those issues, I know they slowly improve those elements over the season, but just not enough when it matters in big games like against Indiana. And I know you don't have a crystal ball, but do you think Alabama will ever get back to that disciplined defense and the physical grit that they once had?
0: Chelsea, I think it would be next to impossible to get back to some of those great defenses of Saban's tenure. First of all, I think the coaching was better. Don't forget, you had Nick Saban as the secondary coach and Kirby Smart as the DC. I think Alabama has a really good defense this year. Most people believe the secondary will be elite, but overall, with the transfer portal, it's almost impossible to replicate the amount of talent that Alabama had on the defensive line and in the secondary. Thank you for the call. That was really fantastic. Really do appreciate that. Let me check in with TR next in Alabama. Hello, TR.
3: Hey, Paul. I was just listening to Swamp Dog talk about Legend being the best of all time. And I'm 43 years old, so I'm old enough to remember Shane from Center Point. And I don't know if anybody's ever asked you this. I'm just curious. What do you think of Shane from Center Point versus Legend? call. How do you think that would end? I'm just curious what you would say. Not enough air in the room, in my opinion.
0: No, I mean, Shane was a relentless bulldog. I mean, he was like the dog, like the small dog, and he was not small, that would literally grab

0: a columnist for a local shopper. But he was. Every one of these people are different. I mean, Legend has established himself that he really is. Yeah, he's a one of one right now. But that doesn't mean that Jim wasn't during his era.
1: True.
0: Well, the thing about Shane, I probably knew Shane better. I knew him almost as well, especially when he got sick. I used to call him almost every night just to say hello to him on the way home because he was having a really tough time. And he was just such an amazing guy. And I know Legend very well as well. For the record, I've never met Jim, the fact that these other guys were willing to talk to me and converse with me and one wouldn't tells you a little bit. TR, thank you for remembering Shane. We will never forget him on this show. We're up against the break. Coming right back.
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13: For decades, the prevailing wisdom for someone who's had a heart attack has been to put them on beta blockers for the rest of their life. But new research suggests that might not be necessary, and that the benefits of these medications probably taper off after a year or two. On the whole, and for the average person, beta blockers are very safe and very effective. But, as with any medication, they can come with a cost. A financial one, and also potential side effects. We're talking about things like fatigue, dizziness, dry mouth, dry eyes. I want to be clear when I say that you absolutely should talk to your doctor before starting or stopping any medication. Point is, if you're years out from a heart attack and you're in otherwise good health, you might want to ask your doctor about discontinuing beta blockers. You'll want to, of course, keep up a healthy lifestyle, diet, exercise, and sleep. I'm Dr. Sanjay Gupta, helping you live a better life.
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0: We are back. What an afternoon it has been. And let's head out to Boulder for Tea Time with Bash.
1: Tea time indeed, Bash Brother. And great show today so far, paying homage to Bo Jackson and the 40-year anniversary ball. Funny enough, you were asked a few weeks ago, who was the best athlete you've ever seen in your life in college? And you answered that question, Paul. I was like, what is wrong with his brain today? You said Tim Tebow. And I thought in the middle of that sentence, Paul, I thought Bo Jackson was hunting you down, getting the right answer from you. So good on your part to change that.
0: I mean, I've answered these questions. And the problem is I can't remember what I said the previous time I answered them. But Tebow is just the most inspiring quarterback I've ever seen play. Jackson is clearly the best athlete. Herschel, running back. I mean, it's pretty hard to differentiate because they're all so fascinating in their own way. It's like trying to decide who the best caller of the show is, Bash.
1: Oh, yeah, and you have callers on the show that like to self-promote and list all their accolades, which, by the way, Paul, when we talked about AI and ChatGPT yesterday, it is so fitting that Daryl wants to come on the show and list all his accolades that he's had on the show so far. When a few months ago, he called in the show and was like, hey, Paul, I was bored one day and I just asked ChatGPT, who is Daryl from Georgia? And I'm like, yeah, that definitely fits the person who wants to come on here and bloviate Paul. I'm like, can you just hit the mute button when he just repeats himself over and over of what makes him like, Paul, why, explain this to me, why is a Georgia fan so passionate about Percy Harvin?
0: I didn't say anything for a couple of seconds because I was trying to find a lane to describe Daryl. Now, as you have heard, I-Man reference. I have met Daryl. I think I've been with him one. I've talked to him a couple other times. I talked to him not that long ago about a matter that will never come on the air. But he's an emotional person. I think sometimes he just starts thinking and his adrenaline takes him places it shouldn't take him.
1: Yeah, it's like his adrenaline takes some places it shouldn't for the reason that he's a Georgia fan. Stay passionate about your program. Why are you attacking an Alabama fan about his opinion over a Florida player so passionately, Paul? But I wanted to ask you one question about a certain Florida player that we just referred to a few minutes ago, Tim Tebow. Now, you did say, Paul, he is, with leadership qualities considered, he is the greatest athlete you've seen in your lifetime. But if we're talking about
0: hold on, Babash, I have withdrawn that Tebow. That's off. That has been expunged.
1: Okay, but can I bring him back and bring another athlete? And you tell me who's a better athlete leader in general in between these two, Tebow or Jalen Hurts?
0: I'm staying with Tebow on that one.
1: Yeah. I mean, it kind of goes back to the what, you know, was Daryl's most passionate argument. It's like, I'm not talking about their whole career. I'm talking about in just college. And if we're just arguing that point, Paul, we've said this before. Tim Tebow is the most accomplished, decorated college football quarterback of all time, correct?
0: Yeah. Again, I mean, sometimes it's just what impresses you. I mean, I've said this, watching Manziel play for that finite period of time, I've never seen anything quite like it. You remember the Alabama game in 12. I mean, it was, you were just, your jaw was dropping watching him play. Tebow, it was accumulation, but there was just, I think it was the energy that he brought when he ran out onto the field. But no, I mean, Jalen Hurts is a completely different athlete. And the problem with Jalen Hurts is, what part of his career are we talking about?
1: Well, obviously the freshman career that started off and then took a dive into his sophomore and junior years, but then resurrected his last year when he transferred to Oklahoma and then went on to the Philadelphia Eagles to become Super Bowl champion, Super Bowl MVP. You know, one of the highest paid players in the league today. That's what I bring up.
0: Yeah, I tell you what, I don't think I've ever mentioned this. I'll never forget, this was before the game in Atlanta with Georgia that Jalen Hurts started. And they had this, you know, had about Saturday, this media day when it's just over the top. And I was just walking around. I think I was off the air at the time. And there was Jalen Hurts literally sitting by himself. Nobody was talking to him. Because everybody knew he was done. He was about to. And I went over and we started talking. We had a great conversation. It wasn't like an interview. I mean, I knew him. And of course, by the end, 2 days later, he had been pulled and you know the rest.
1: You're saying you saw him sitting by himself 2 days before the national championship game?
0: Yeah, now again, the media moves in waves, so I mean, right. They may have been over to talk to him, then they went on to talk to the next guy. I mean, there's like, every player is out there roaming around. About 20 or 30 of them are sitting at little tables, and by the time I got, it was an hour into it, probably right before, he was just sitting there doing nothing. It was just kind of it's such a sad sight that he's, making $100 million a year now? I feel sorry
1: for
0: him.
1: That's fitting. But do you think it was an accumulation of the Iron Bowl game that transpired before the semifinals game against Clemson, where Alabama, didn't perform at all well against Auburn, and we lost that game? And then in the Clemson game, we played well, but that was one of Jalen Hurts' worst games that he got a victory in. And so, go ahead.
0: I don't even remember. I mean, I do remember the games, but I don't remember the games like you do. Hey, thanks for the call. Appreciate it very, very much. Jack is up next in Texas.
2: Good afternoon, Mr. Paul Feinman.
0: Hey there.
2: Do you think that the CFP committee should look at the strength of the schedule to determine who should get in?
0: Do I think they should look at what?
2: The strength of the schedule.
0: I'm sorry. You know, absolutely. Yeah, I mean, the schedule should be a factor. And I don't think the committee places enough weight on that schedule.
2: Also, do you see Texas beating A&M again next year?
0: I mean, it's the easiest thing in the world to say, but I'm a long way from making that call.
2: I know.
0: What do you think? Automatic?
2: My mom said that she thinks that A&M is going to want to smoke Texas by like 20 points.
0: Yeah. Don't bet on that one. Hey, Jack, thank you for the call. We are heading to a break. We're 2 hours in. What an afternoon this has been. Talk to a number of great people. Seth Emerson will join us in the next hour. We'll talk a little bit about where a number of things are, especially at Auburn. Your phone calls continue. We are going to take a break, and we'll be right back.

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17: Few people now have asked me about a TikTok trend that they've come across. It's called 75 Hard. The challenge was created by entrepreneur and author Andy Frisella, who calls it a, quote, transformative mental toughness program and an Ironman for your brain. So here's what it entails. Eat a structured diet with no alcohol, drink a gallon of water, read 10 pages of nonfiction, take a progress photo, and complete 2 45-minute workouts, one of them outdoors, every day for 75 days. Quite a challenge. We asked CNN fitness contributor Dana Santis about this, who reminded us that sustainable fitness isn't about punishment or proving discipline through extremes. It's about building habits that integrate into your lifestyle in a way that feels supportive and repeatable. If you ask me, that's going to be the key to long-term success. I'm Dr. Sanjay Gupta, helping you live a better life.
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0: Second half of the show is live. We welcome all of you back, and let's continue with calls. And Bert is up next in California. Hey, Bert.
1: Hello.
0: Hey there.
1: Yeah, I wanted to suggest that you might want to have a show sometime entirely about improvements or changes people might like to see in sports. One example from me would be any shot in the paint in basketball is only worth 1 point. That might allow little guys or smaller guys to come back into the game more. And now when people would go up for a layup in the NBA, the odds are they're going to end up on the floor and get hurt very often. Then the other football, I'd like to see them do away with assisting the runner for some of the same reasons. It might allow the coaches to use more imagination about how to score instead of just shoving someone over the goal line.
0: Bert, I think that last one is a really good idea. Well, thank you for sharing that. I hope you'll call back. We'll give some thought to that very much. Be well. Schmidt is up next in Georgia. Hey, Schmidt.
2: Hi, buddy. How are you doing? Did you miss me?
0: I sure did.
2: Hey, I got three questions points, okay?
0: Okay.
2: The first one is, why nobody talking about that Sorensby thing? I think it's hilarious that the NFL has denied him, and he left the NCAA because they weren't going to put up with him, so now what are they going to do?
0: Yeah, and I'm glad you mentioned that. It came out as we were coming on the air that the NFL decided not to hold a supplemental draft. Right. There was only one player trying to get in. It was Sorensby. So he is essentially done. The funniest thing in the afternoon is the head of the UFL offered Sorensby a spot in that league. And right now, that might be his only option, although I don't think they play again until next winter, which Sorensby would be getting ready for the NFL draft. So he, after all of this, Sorensby is very likely not going to be doing anything this fall other than probably cutting Cody Campbell's grass.
2: I was just about to say, do some landscaping. That's pretty funny. And the thing with Bo Jackson, do you remember back in the day they had those Beckett magazines that would show you the – back in the late 80s, early 90s, I used to collect cards, and they had the Beckett magazine.
0: Oh, yeah, I do remember that.
2: That would come out every couple of weeks. And the Bo Jackson one and the Frank Thomas ones were the best ones I ever had.
0: Oh,
2: and
0: wow.
2: I sold them for so much money, like 10 or 12 years later. But I had Bo Jackson's Auburn card. I had his, you know, that Nike card where he's got the pads on and the bat behind his back.
0: Right.
2: I had all those cards, and I made some good money off of those. And then the third thing was Bash. Is he trying to get a sponsor from Under Armour or what?
0: Yeah, I think so far Bash is without a sponsor. Hey, great to hear from you. Thanks so much. Judge John, come on down, Your Honor.
3: Hey, Paul. Schmidt beat me to it. I was going to ask you what you thought about Sorensby being, I guess what you just say, the NFL said, nope, we don't want to deal with that problem.
0: Yeah, I mean, it got to the point where he really became early on. I mean, before the whole story came out, it was a modicum of sympathy for him. But once the floodgates opened, it was over.
3: It sure was, and he is. I'll be surprised if he goes very high in the NFL draft next year. And I'm like you. I don't guess he'll play between now and then.
0: I know his attorney is threatening, is going to, but I don't know where you go to get relief here, do you?
3: No, I don't imagine that they're going to continue to appeal to the Court of Appeals there. And
0: no. I think it's over.
3: I think that's over with. And so anyway, old Sorsby gambling sure did set him aside, didn't it?
0: Yeah, no. Judge, thanks, sir. Let me go over that story again. Thanks, Judge. The NFL is declining to hold a supplemental draft. That was a nice way of saying we do not want Brendan Sorsby. So I don't think he has anywhere to go. I'm sure. I mean, Jeffrey Kessler is a top-notch attorney, but it is apparently over for him. Thanks for the call. Brian is up next.
4: Hey, Paul, what's up?
0: Hey, Brian.
4: Hey, Boomer. Yeah, Paul, great, great win last night. National championship Oklahoma Sooner baseball team, Paul. I said it since the beginning of this tournament. I had that feeling Oklahoma was going to win, and they were the hottest team. And, Paul, if you don't mind, I want to do my own version of what's hot and what's not.
0: Okay.
4: What's hot is Toby Rowland's call when they won the championship. What's not? Hearing Expire always say the word "gigging." What's hot? OU's bats. Sorry, I messed up, Paul. What's hot? I'm going to say every SEC fan rooting for Oklahoma. What's not? Anti-Oklahoma fans that are rooting against the SEC and want a team from the ACC to win. Paul, I know this isn't one of my best calls, but I'm just so excited right now. So congratulations, Skip Johnson and the Sooners. And let's do this thing one more time next year, Paul. So y'all have a great day. Boomer Sooner, I am out.
0: CJ is up next in Savannah. Hey, CJ.
5: Hey, Paul, how you doing?
0: We're doing great. Thank you.
5: Yeah, man, I came to talk to you about your favorite offensive coordinator, Mr. Mike Bobo.
0: Okay, let's do it.
5: I have a few things to state. I think you make some great points about that guy. Really, Paul, you know, I think that most of the, you know, the top teams in college football today, I think all of these teams are about even, you know, when it comes about with the NIL and the transfer portal. So I think all these teams about even, them old Alabama and Georgia teams who used to stack all the talent and stuff, I think those days are over. Y'all, and a lot of people emphasize that. So now I think with this NIL and the transfer portal that most of these teams are even now. So I think that in order to win championships now, you got to have elite offensive coordinator and an elite defensive coordinator. You know, Kirby, that's my main. And he always talking about being elite. But I think that he made a critical error after the 22 championship when he hired Mike Bobo. I really think he made a critical error because that was the time when this NIL stuff really started to take fruition. And everybody knows that Georgia, Alabama, they don't have the money like those Texas schools and stuff. So a lot of those athletes, they were giving Georgia as well as Alabama a so-called discount, because the discount was you come here, you get developed, you win national championships. And that's what Kirby was kind of using that in recruiting and stuff. You know, and so a lot of the elite players were giving Kirby that discount. But now with Mike Bobo, we don't have that. We don't have that. And Paul, I'm going to make this short, but I'm going to give you a classic example. I just don't think he's an elite coordinator. And I don't think he knows how to call the plays and crucial situations. And I'm going to give you an example, Paul. Paul, that Ole Miss-Georgia game was it was the same as the Ole Miss-Miami game in the end. In the Ole Miss-Georgia game, Ole Miss was up by 3 points. Georgia got the ball, 2nd-and-9 and goal from the 3-yard line. If they score a touchdown, they go up by 4. And on that 2nd-down play, I'm sitting in my living room. I said, man, they got Gunner. They got that big offensive line. Let's do that push about 2 times or so. We can get in that end zone. And if we don't get in the end zone, it's going to run the clock down. Ole Miss ain't going to have no time. We can tie a field goal. But old Mike Bobo himself, He's going to do a toss play. The Chauncey Barnes, no, nothing bad against Chauncey. But I think that was a two of a high-risk play. Because even though you're on the 3-yard line, you still got to toss the ball back. The guy got to get 4 yards and then go 3 yards to get in the end zone. So really it's like 7 yards in a sense. So you're giving the defense a chance to really come up there. But if you do that touch push, you can just go forward. And so I think if he would have did that touch push two plays in a row, even if he didn't make it, Paul, we still could have ran that clock down, kicked the field goal, win overtime. But we know they got stopped on second down, tried to pass on third down, and Ole Miss, we tied the game. Ole Miss got the ball with a minute left, and they won on field goal. Now, in the Miami game, the same exact scenario, when Miami got down there, Ole Miss was up by 3 points down on the goal line. The Miami coach, he dropped back. Carson Beck dropped back, and Miami stole on that second down. They scored on that second down. They went up by 4 points. Ole Miss could not kick a field goal. They could not tie it up. Granted, if Miami would have kicked the field goal, you know, Ole Miss drove down to about the 30-yard line, even when Miami was up by 4. So I think, Paul, you know, the end is, I think it just comes down to with the elite talent on all sides of the ball and all these top programs, these games coming down about 7 or 8 plays, really, Paul. And if you don't have an elite offensive coordinator, which I think Bobo is an average offensive coordinator because he can blow up those games against those, you know, below mediocre teams. He can put up big numbers. But look at his record, Paul, in the big-time games against these elite programs with elite talent, he never comes through. And I think it's coming down to a few plays a game, and I just don't think that he's capable of calling those plays in crucial situations in order to win. And this is my last thing, Paul. To all the Georgia fans, remember C.J. from Savannah. I think, remember I said this, this is Bobo's last year at Georgia. I say this is last year at Georgia because his son is a great player, nothing against Drew. His son is a great player, and I just don't think that Kirby wants to fire him because of the relationship and friendship they have. But I think after Drew leaves this year, I think he's going to take another role, or he's just going to say, they're going to make some kind of reason to let him go. And I think that's why Kirby hiring all these offensive guys around. But I got good news. The good news and bad news. The bad news is I don't think we're going to win the championship with this guy this year. The good news is this is last year. Paul, y'all have a hell of a game.
0: Thank you so much. Great call, CJ. I agree with you on that. We will take a short break. We have a couple more guests waiting, more of your phone calls as well. We'll be right back.
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22: A better life with Dr. Sanjay Gupta.
23: For decades, the prevailing wisdom for someone who's had a heart attack has been to put them on beta blockers for the rest of their life. But new research suggests that might not be necessary, and that the benefits of these medications probably taper off after a year or two. On the whole, and for the average person, beta blockers are very safe and very effective. But, as with any medication, they can come with a cost. A financial one, and also potential side effects. We're talking about things like fatigue, dizziness, dry mouth, dry eyes. I want to be clear when I say that you absolutely should talk to your doctor before starting or stopping any medication. Point is, if you're years out from a heart attack and you're in otherwise good health, you might want to ask your doctor about discontinuing beta blockers. You'll want to, of course, keep up a healthy lifestyle, diet, exercise, and sleep. I'm Dr. Sanjay Gupta, helping you live a better life.
24: Wherever you may be,

0: It begins soon. How about the SEC school takeovers? You know, we're almost in July when every school gets its own day. That's 16, by the way. We are back taking your phone calls, and Mary is up next in Texas. So hello, Mary.
1: Hello.
0: Hi there.
1: This is Marion King. I'm in College Station, Bryan College Station, Texas.
0: Hey, Mary.
1: And I'm thrilled for the Sooners. I want to know if they're at home in Norman already, and when will the big celebration be for that great team?
0: Yeah, Marion, it was supposed to be today, but they're having some weather issues, as the Midwest has been prone to have this time of the year. I think it will be tomorrow night. Now, that would be 6:30 in Bryan, Texas. So, yeah, we'll have it for you right here.
1: Incidentally, I'm a 93-year-old female woman. Big fan. Thanks for taking my call.
0: Well, Marion, you sound great to me, and I hope we talk again. Be well. Thank you so much for calling.
1: Okay.
0: Yeah. 93. I don't know why that sounds young to me these days. Marilyn is up next in Mississippi. Hey, Marilyn.
2: Hey, Paul. How are you?
0: We are doing great. Thank you for calling.
2: Thank you for taking my call. I just wanted to relay my own Bo story. I was a very young sports reporter Bo's senior year. And USM was playing Auburn, in Auburn. And up in the press box, when they introduced Bo, I thought the stadium was going to shake apart. It was just the loudest, most awesome. I'm getting chills talking about it right now. It was just the loudest, most enthusiastic reception for an athlete I had ever heard. And I'm an Alabama fan, have always been one. Was not any fan of Auburn, but that's one of those things that you just, it makes an impression and you never forget it. So that's my Bo story. So,
0: Marilyn, thank you. So it's amazing. And you know, so much has been said about Bo, but I'll never forget. I think it was his first year at Auburn, the summer before he played, and I had a friend of mine who went on one of these tours where they visited all the campuses, and they actually saw him in practice, and they knew his name, but he was it wasn't like today when we obsess over these guys, and this guy told me, I've never seen anything like it in my life, and that was everything that Bo did. Your story, this story, I covered his first game at Auburn. I can't remember who they played, but and it was just, I can't believe I'm watching this. But there was an electricity about him that only a handful have ever elicited.
2: And USM did really well with him for about three quarters. You know, he'd run it, they'd stop it. He'd run it, they'd stop
0: right.
2: it. But you just knew. You know,
0: yeah.
2: It was just a matter of time. It wasn't if, it was just when.
0: Yeah, and that's
2: sure
0: a lot
2: enough,
0: of games that he played where he was bottled up, especially against, and USM had a great team back in the day. And,
2: yeah.
0: But you knew there was going to be a moment when it happened.
2: And that's, yeah, and it sure did. More than once in the fourth quarter.
0: You better
2: quarter.
0: Believe it. Well, Marilyn, thank you for calling. Really appreciate you sharing that. We're up against the break right now. We have a guest waiting around the corner. And then your phone call. Seth Emerson joins us next. 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
20: 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And if you need some help sort of, I guess, resetting expectations, try engaging parents of your kids' friends for a more coordinated effort. I'm Dr. Sanjay Gupta, helping you live a better life.
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0: We're back, and we'll check in with a guest here in just a minute. But before we do that, Expired is here.
1: Oh, well, I would like to call and put Brian down, but I feel really bad. I'm not going to do it because that was the worst call I ever heard in my life. And he's happy right now because, I mean, no use to stomp a dog while it's down. So anyways, but I will congratulate Oklahoma on winning. I really couldn't care if they won or not, to be honest, because I really don't root for anybody else but the Aggies. And, you know, that's real, you know, Paul, he just, I never won, when I coached for 20-something years, I never wanted to see any opponent win. And so, you know, really, there's nothing to root about. Yeah, SEC this and SEC that, and we had a bad year. It's freaking baseball. It ain't football. And if it was Texas playing, there ain't no way in hell I would have rooted for them. And I saw some Texas fans rooting for OU fans. Is that really your rival? Because, I mean, come on, guys. You don't root for your rival. I don't give a damn, and I've been saying that for years. You don't root for your rival, Paul. There's just no way. And anybody in Alabama roots for the other one, that's really not your rival, or you really don't give a damn. Because you want your enemy to be as bad as they can be, period. And if that's second place, that's second place, and that's 40th place, that's 40th place. That's just the way I was born, Paul, and that's just the way I was raised. And just for you, Brian, get them.
0: We continue here with our regularly scheduled programming from The Athletic, one of college football's biggest offseason trends. The Coach QB package deal happened for DeBoer a couple years ago, maybe happening for him again, but this is the one we're most interested in. Brown and Goish, the new combo at Auburn. Seth Emerson joins us. Used to not be able to do this, Seth, back in the old days, but today it's very easy to do. Good afternoon. Tell us about your reporting.
2: Good afternoon, Paul. Yeah, you know, this happened like once an off season or so after the era of unlimited transferring came in. You know, Lincoln Riley, then Caleb Williams follows him. You know, you had Shedeur Sanders come with his dad. You know, you can go back to.
0: I don't even know what to say. I have poked fun at callers before for doing something while they're talking, and now it's a guest. But show you what a good reporter is. Seth immediately got back, and you were saying, Seth, I'll get out of your way.
2: Sorry. This has happened in isolation over the years, but it's really ratcheted up this offseason. And I think it's a combination of factors. It's people realizing that you could do it. It's just familiarity, like, why not do it? But I think also, like, athletic directors want a little bit more return on their investment right away. And, like, you know, John Cohen didn't come out and say it, but I definitely talking to people at Auburn when I was there, it was an understanding that Alex Golish would be able to bring his quarterback with him, along with 11 other players, including the center, you know, the guard, a receiver, you know, a lot of the offense. And as I led with in that piece, one of the Auburn defensive players said the first day of spring practice was like, whoa, you know, like there was no learning curve for this new offense and this new system at Auburn when they got there, because the quarterback that he had at South Florida was with him. And, you know, this can repeat itself at Oklahoma State this year with the coach and the quarterback coming from North Texas. You know, at Florida, here in the SEC, John Sumrall, by hiring Buster Faulkner at Georgia Tech, was able to bring in the guy that was the heir apparent to be the starting quarterback at Georgia Tech this coming fall, in Aaron Filo. And it happened in some other places too, where, you know, you had maybe a QB coach coming with his QB, offensive coordinator with the quarterback. And it's just something that people have realized that, hey, if you can do this, why not? It's not the reason that Alex Golish got the job was that he was going to be able to bring Byron Brown, but it certainly didn't hurt that he was able to say, look, you know, I've had success with this quarterback and with this system, and you know, I might be able to hit the ground running here. And, you know, what if Auburn can have a much better season than expected? Then, you know, because of these rules and because of the ability to do this, that was certainly something that attracted, I think, John Cohen and the Auburn's administration to him.
0: Yeah, I mean, Seth, it's self-evident that a coach and a player and a center and a couple of other people helps, but what do we know, if anything, about the success rate on something like this?
2: Well, it worked for Caleb Williams at USC. It worked for the USC offense. Lincoln Riley couldn't get the defense going while he was there. When Kenny Dillingham, now Auburn's seen this happen the other way, when Kenny Dillingham left there and went to Oregon, Bo Nix went there and Bo Nix had success. So it definitely works. It's just one part of it, though. You've got to have the whole package work. And what is a reason for optimism at Auburn? And again, this isn't why you should go put Auburn in the playoff now, but it's why expectations or excitement is higher at Auburn that they're going to be able to do something right away, is that what was their problem the last few years? Offense. Alex Golish is an offensive guy, but he's also bringing in so much of his offense that they could have an uptick and improvement in that offense right away. And if the defense cannot have a big fall off, and they return a lot of the core pieces of that defense, then they think they can have a much more complete team than they've had the last few years.
0: Seth, it's pretty obvious the change that Golish has brought. But you've been down there a lot over the years, and certainly when Hugh Freeze was the coach, and you know, no golf jokes necessary here, but how would you describe the difference in your recent visit to going back in time under Freeze, Harsin, or anybody else for that matter?
2: Well, I don't know why we don't need to do the golf jokes, Paul. They're fun. Well, but you know, the feeling I got there, and I wrote about this in the story I did a couple months ago from there, but it does fit in with this latest story in terms of the QB package and what he brought, is that there's just a little bit more detail. There's more team-oriented stuff going on in practice. You know, if you want to believe that Hugh Freeze was just checked out, then fine. But it was probably more that, you know, he just wasn't as, you know, there's a certain level of total commitment that is needed now, and Alex Golish is bringing that, and he's able to not have to come in and just completely change the culture of that building, because he's able to bring so many people with him who are able to play right away. Players can do things that coaches and even strength and conditioning staff people that are historically come with a new head coach. When players can come and play right away, that has a much bigger impact on team culture and what the head coach wants to do in terms of team culture than just, you know, staff members.
0: Seth, beyond that, and you know the Auburn environment, new coach, new uptick. You mentioned some of the other reasons, but is there any other reason why you think Auburn maybe finally is heading in the right direction? Because they've had false starts before, but it just seems, right, now, first-year coach, the buy-in is at a different level.
2: Yeah, I mean, do you ever really know anymore, Paul? Like, it's hard to know for sure whether this coach is really the one, and they always give you this great new coach smell when they're there, and everyone's optimistic and he's doing different things than the other guy and everything. So you never know for sure, but he gives

0: going to bring something new that is necessary to get them to break through and to get to the next level and compete in this new era, but also not be the Brian Harsin in terms of bad fit and not be someone who's just ignoring the tradition of the program that needs to be a part of them getting to the next level again.
1: Seth Emerson, great stuff from The Athletic on the new regime at Auburn. We'll take a short break here. We have plenty of time remaining for you to get on board. We'll be right back.
2: This is a special notice to U.S. taxpayers owing $10,000 or more to the IRS. 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
11: A better life with Dr. Sanjay Gupta.
12: By age 35, two-thirds of American men will experience some degree of noticeable hair loss. And by age 50, about 85% of men will have significantly thinning hair. That's according to the American Hair Loss Association. Now, one dermatologist explained that hair loss can either be genetic or it can be triggered by stress, illness, surgery, medications, major life events. No matter the cause, a lot of men, understandably, are frustrated by hair loss because it seems like a loss of control. You can take great care of your scalp by all sorts of expensive lotions and potions, but that might not matter. There are some tried and true medications that might work, like minoxidil or finasteride. But another solution is just shaving it off, and I've heard more and more how liberating this can be for a lot of guys. That's the ultimate control of their appearance. I'm Dr. Sanjay Gupta, helping you live a better life.
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0: Welcome back as we continue, and Trey is up next. Good afternoon, Trey.
1: Hey, Paul, feeling much better. Heart doctor yesterday, Paul. All my vitals were great. I couldn't be happier. I'm still in AFib. They're going to do another cardio version on me Monday morning. But no fluid around my heart and lungs, and I can't tell you how much better I feel. So they're hoping this time it'll work. So, and I appreciate all the prayers too, Paul, but I feel so, so much better. Well, Paul, let me ask you a couple of questions. Did I hear Longhorn Jack, I think that was his name, that his mom said that A&M is going to smoke Texas by 20 points? Is that what I heard?
0: I think you're right.
1: What do you think, maybe that she had been smoking some of Bash's stash or something? You come out there and say something like that. I mean, that's kind of crazy. And I want to say this about Vance, too, Paul. I tell you, I never imagined Vance. That's a great picture of Vance. I never imagined that's what Vance would look like. Did that kind of surprise you when you first saw that picture?
0: I would never have guessed him being a cowboy.
1: Me either. And I think that's a great picture. But, Paul, one last thing here. Texas and Oklahoma, how great has it been for the conference and those two schools since they have joined the SEC? I mean, they won it in softball. They won the gymnastics and now baseball. And I think the SEC did really, really a lot better than the Big Ten did when they got those two teams. And I'd be curious to hear how some of these Oklahoma and Texas fans feel about joining the SEC, because they sure have represented the SEC very well. I'd like to get your thoughts on that, and thank you for taking my call, Paul. You have
0: thank
1: a great
0: you, Trey.
1: Day.
0: We're all thrilled you're doing better, continued better health. Let's check in with Ed, who is in Texas. Hey, Ed, good afternoon.
2: Howdy.
0: Howdy.
2: First off, I'd like to congratulate the Oklahoma Sooners and the great baseball they played and executed all the fundamentals right. And it just really was a thrill to watch them play. But I'm an Aggie, and I would like to go back and talk about Johnny Manziel. I heard you mention him briefly earlier.
0: Right.
2: And talk about the brief snippet of time slot where he was really the best player in college football. To me, he was the greatest player I ever watched play college football. And the thing is, after all these videos and him throwing touchdowns against Alabama, the greatest play that I ever saw Johnny make was never really, it didn't end up being a play, because they were playing Louisiana Tech in Shreveport. In a play that was called dead, Louisiana Tech A&M was driving down at the 1 yard line, and they dove in the middle. And after a long delay, a fellow, one of the defensive backs, came out with the football.
0: Oh, wow.
2: And he took off down the field. You couldn't hear the whistles or anything. I don't even know if there was a whistle, but the play was called dead. He had a 10-15 yard advantage and a blocker, and he takes out down the left sideline. And Johnny turned around and saw him take off, ran down, knocked down the blocker, then tackled the defensive back and stripped the ball from him. It was the greatest play I've ever seen in football, and it never did end up actually happening. But if somebody ever had a video of that play, you ought to show it some, because it was one of the most incredible plays ever, because he was by himself. Anyway, I just wanted to point out.
0: We had George Teague on a couple of months ago who had a similar play in the national championship game where he stripped Lamar Thomas of a ball, ran the other way for a touchdown. Somebody was offside, but I never heard about that play. I will look that one up. Ed, thank you. Thank you very much for sharing that great story with us. Mike is up next in College Station. Good afternoon.
3: Yes, thanks for taking my call, Paul. First of all, kudos to the Sooners. I was rooting for them the whole game last night. They represented us well. in regards to the question about greatest college athletes, there's one name. I'm 80 years old, so you're going to maybe not remember who I mentioned. But Randy Matson was a Olympic champion, a world record holder in track and field. And not only that, but was an outstanding basketball player. He played for A&M 1 year and was the only guy I ever remember seeing shut down Elvin Hayes in a basketball game.
0: Oh, wow.
3: He was just outstanding. And I just want to throw that name out there with all due respect to Tim Tebow and all the other great athletes that have come and gone. I just want to throw Randy's name out there.
0: Well, Mike, thank you very much. That was much appreciated. And I don't know much about him. I remember Elvin Hayes, though. If he could do anything to him, you're a great basketball player. Mike, thank you. Be well. Take care of yourself. Let us continue here. Time running out for this hour. And CJ is up next in Oklahoma.
4: Oh, Paul, thank you very much. Hey, I just want to back up Brian from Tulsa, Oklahoma. Keep calling in. Great call. Short story. I got an Aunt Colleen, 88. I got an Uncle Bob that's 92. They live in Tulsa. They've been married 65 years, and they are Pokes fans. They texted me last night and said, CJ, love you. Go Sooners. Thanks, Paul. Have a good day.
0: Well, thank you. Yeah, a lot of happy Sooners, and why not? College baseball season, no one saw this one coming when we started the postseason in Hoover. Oklahoma limped into the SEC and just made an incredible run, a record run, and that's the nature of that tournament. We saw it a couple of years ago with Ole Miss, Mississippi State. It just is one of the most unpredictable sporting events on the calendar. Why don't we take a break? We have one more hour to go. We look forward to talking to you. I have a feeling there is going to be some pretty explosive calls in the next hour. No inside information, just a guess. We'll be right back.

0: 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We hope you'll join us.
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14: Few people now have asked me about a TikTok trend that they've come across. It's called 75 Hard. The challenge was created by entrepreneur and author Andy Frisella, who calls it a, quote, transformative mental toughness program and an Ironman for your brain. So here's what it entails. Eat a structured diet with no alcohol, drink a gallon of water, read 10 pages of nonfiction, take a progress photo, and complete 2 45-minute workouts, one of them outdoors, every day for 75 days. Quite a challenge. We asked CNN fitness contributor Dana Santis about this, who reminded us that sustainable fitness isn't about punishment or proving discipline through extremes. It's about building habits that integrate into your lifestyle in a way that feels supportive and repeatable. If you ask me, that's going to be the key to long-term success. I'm Dr. Sanjay Gupta, helping you live a better life.
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0: We are back. One more hour to go on a Tuesday, and I can't wait. We begin with Legend is next.
1: Thank you, my black hat brother. It's an honor. And Warden Feinbaum, can we let the inmates out for the last hour, sir? May we do that?
0: Request granted.
1: Thank you, sir. Y'all come on out of your cell. Y'all know you get this 1 hour every day. Chris from Mountain Brook, Dylan, y'all come on out. Get them Harvard boys up back there, Long and Gino. Get them up. Augie, where you at, Augie? Come on, Augie. Augie had a big breakthrough this weekend, ladies and gentlemen. He figured out he wasn't F. Lee Bailey. He's just an ambulance chaser. But that's all right, Augie. We need ambulance chasers, too. Come on, get your Thorazine. Paul, let me congratulate Oklahoma. Scissorhand, Miss Scissorhand, Brian. Way to represent. We always love to welcome another champion into the club of champion. Some schools been in this league many, many years. Ain't a part of this club, so... Congratulations. Way to represent. And you know, Paul, Oklahoma gives my Orioles hope. You know, we're a solid four games under 500. You know, Oklahoma was two games under 500 in the SEC this year. So that gives my Orioles hope. You know, it could be worse. Our second baseman could be sucking on a lollipop while they're playing the game. But so it could be worse. But, anyway, I digress from that conversation. Paul, you had some breakdowns from some callers, and may I call them out, the folks that are having some breakdowns, Paul. May I call them out here in the psych ward, you know.
0: Please do. Sir? Please do.
1: Number one is Gino Fredo, who I want to take out on Larry's fishing boat that he left me in his wheel sometime and go fishing with him. And I just had to say this last week, dude. You had a complete breakdown on this show, coming on here talking about Paul and his young life. I was ashamed of you. I'm ashamed of you, Paul Feinbaum. I'm ashamed of you. Nobody gives a damn what you ashamed of, Fredo. You're talking to a black cat king and Paul Feinbaum. He don't give a damn about you, Fredo. Talking about Paul Feinbaum. I'm ashamed of you, dude. You had a complete meltdown. Right here on the show, a breakdown. Man, if you can't handle the kitchen, just stay out of it, Gino. That was just pathetic, Fredo. And then today, Paul, you got the Mike Bobo of Feinbaum callers, Daryl, calling me out. Listen, dude, I just disagreed with your ass. That's all I did. There ain't no reason to have a meltdown because somebody disagrees with you. Hell, me and DJ K-Dub, who, by the way, should be a Ring of Honor nominee before your ass any day of the week, we went to Nick Saban's second-year championship game when Alabama played Tim Tebow and Percy Harvin. And we went to the year three when Alabama knocked Tavares off of that throne and took our throne back and became what everybody in the SEC really wants deep down. For Alabama to return to the throne. And let me tell you something, dude. Both years, me and K-Dub went to the Georgia Dome and rolled back to Birmingham. There was one man we was worried about, and it wasn't Percy Harvin. It was Tim Tebow. And in that third year, when Tim Tebow bowed that knee and cried on the sideline, and the Alabama nation stood up and celebrated, we celebrated because we had slain the king, Tim Tebow. Give a damn about Percy Harvin. That was what I said, dude. And let me tell you something else. If you, Chris Doran, and every Florida Gator in the history of sports was in a room and suggested Percy Harvin was the best Florida player of all time, Emmitt Smith would come in and pimp slap y'all's ass like you was Chris Rock and he was Will Evan Smith. That's what I said, dude. Now for the last caller. Swamp, swamp, swamp, swamp dog. Let me tell you something, swamp, swamp, swamp, swamp dog. That's twice you have come on here and suggested that Legend can never love his team again. You some Molly Hatchet. See, I don't even know, dude. You pulling Molly Hatchet line. Talk about he don't love her. She's already gone. Listen to me, dude. Just because your child goes wrong don't mean you love them any less. You love them more. Just because Alabama's went wrong don't mean I love them any less. I love them effing more. I grew up with an Alabama Rattler, brother. My first words was Roll Tide. I lived through DeVos. I lived through Shula. Hell, I lived through Price. I can't tell you how many lives I've lived. Don't you ever tell me what I love and what I don't love. You don't understand the complexity of the legend football mind swamp dog. So don't even try, brother. I've been a Colt fan all my life. I've been an Oriole fan all my life. I've been an Alabama fan all my life. I don't jump ship. That's what makes me an effing legend. Elvis has left the building.
0: Wow. A Molly Hatchet reference, hissing on summer lawns here. Let's go to Chris from South Carolina. Hello, Chris.
2: Oh, I need for you to look at your wrist and see if you got time today, because Chris didn't show no emotion. Chris hung the phone up yesterday because I didn't want to say something I regret, because I do got a little respect for you. But you need to sit there and adjust them 1996 satellite dishes you got on side of that 2x4 body of yours and listen. How dare you call me and say I make the same call every day when all your damn callers do? Just like that client has got off the phones. He ain't screaming or hollering about firing somebody. He's sitting there complaining or helping you, getting you to help him do his call. And then like your other stepdaughter, Squirrel, all he do is belittle everybody every time he get on the phone, make him feel better about himself. And then you got Iron Man. Of course I said I'd break his jaw because I see right through that weasel. Yeah, you ain't going to sit there and tell a grown man what to do and what you're going to do to him and not expect him to say anything. And then let's go down the list, Paul. Let's go down to Bass calling in every day with the same old dumbass call asking questions. Let's go down to Augie. All the time he get on the phone call, if he can imitate somebody or regurgitate what they said yesterday. We can go down to John from Louisville regurgitating the show every day. So the same way you treat all your callers, it's not my fault that you give me your personal number and you got to sit there and talk to them, losers. That's your choice. But I sit here and take advantage of the opportunity that you put in front of me. If you don't like it, leave me on hold. You see that I stay on hold? But the thing is, Paul, it's not right. Because I support this show, but you sit there and want to bash me. You want to bash all the other calls and have a problem with what they do. But you let your little men get on here and say everything they want to say. A warm milk. When you come on here, hey, Paul, let me tell you this. What you think? Let me tell you about Vance making his call. Always want to come on here and want to be lonely, making up stories so you can get some attention. Talk about them. But I don't understand why you want to come at me all the time, Paul, but I ain't never trying to help everybody on this show. Even when Iron Man first got sick, I said his first, go find me up, just to get accused that I was stealing money from him. So this is the thing I go through all the time. Y'all wonder why I'm angry? Because it's disrespect. You wonder why Jim angry? Because it's a disrespect. And I don't even say half the things that some people say. You just don't like it because I come and I'm a straight shooter and I get to the point. But, Paul, I ain't done yet because you look on your wrist, I got about another 30 seconds. You got all these other callers. After you said that, they don't even make a call unless they mention Chris from South Carolina. So I'm helping your show. So if you wanted this to be a private club or you want to be what Iron Man want to be, put another accolade, separate yourself so you think they, I talk to Paul, he made him the black hats. We don't give a damn because if Paul and y'all Paul friends, when I thought that I wanted to be Paul's friend, I wouldn't drink a beer with none of y'all losers. But you gonna think you gonna run Chris from South Carolina home? Or I'm not gonna be passionate about Dabo and the Clemson Tigers? This is the SEC Network, that's all I see. But y'all talk about Dabo every damn day on this show. And you bet I'm gonna call me and comment about it, or say I'm gonna say something about it, but you gonna disrespect me, Paul? You tell you, you don't notice. You don't notice, Paul, I ain't done. You just woke up the grizzly bear. I'm coming. Everybody, I don't care about Iron Man, I don't care about none of them. I'm coming. Talk about that for the rest of your show, Paul, before you disrespect somebody. Have a nice day.
0: Vance is up next.
3: Fascinating. I don't hear you talking about Dabo every day. Am I wrong?
0: We just went back and checked, Vance, and that was Dabo's first mention today, and the show is 3 hours and 11 minutes old.
3: Yeah, that was strange. I don't care. It's all funny. And, you know, the first thing I want to say is I highly, even though it feels very strange to me, it does, and I'm sure it does to you, to call Oklahoma an SEC team. But to my limited knowledge about baseball, I believe they were an underdog in every series they entered. Is that true?
0: They were certainly an underdog in every game in the College World Series. Their first series was at Georgia Tech, which was, I think, the number two seed in the tournament. So, yeah, they were an underdog in every one of the games they played against Georgia Tech. And then they went to, what regional? Kansas Regional, they were the underdog. So you're right. I mean, they were, no getting around it. I mean, it's a complete shock that they came out. I mean, they were on the all-SEC side, and all the other teams, I think, were ranked ahead of them going in.
3: I think it's a tremendous accomplishment. Baseball is a very fickle sport. Pitching, you know, when pitching is mostly everything. My curse is over now because I turned on the game yesterday evening. And I went, uh-oh, Oklahoma's losing. And I changed the channel. And then I find out today they won the game. And I want to congratulate them and all their faithful and their coaches and players. Hey, guess what? You just made a lineup of SEC teams winning baseball championships that much longer. And the last thing I'm going to say is, Daryl, if you didn't just hear Legends call, brother, don't get in a fight with him. Legend will tear you a new behind. So, I just thought that was so funny. And that's one of the best calls I ever heard from Legend. I really enjoyed it. And, hey, sorry for everybody else, but I had a good time, and I'm happy I did. Take care, my friend.
0: Thank you very much, Vance. We're up against the break. We still have 45 minutes remaining here on a Tuesday afternoon.
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15: Few people now have asked me about a TikTok trend that they've come across. It's called 75 Hard. The challenge was created by entrepreneur and author Andy Frisella, who calls it a, quote, transformative mental toughness program and an Ironman for your brain. So here's what it entails. Eat a structured diet with no alcohol, drink a gallon of water, read 10 pages of nonfiction, take a progress photo, and complete 2 45-minute workouts, one of them outdoors, every day for 75 days. Quite a challenge. We asked CNN fitness contributor Dana Santis about this, who reminded us that sustainable fitness isn't about punishment or proving discipline through extremes. It's about building habits that integrate into your lifestyle in a way that feels supportive and repeatable. If you ask me, that's going to be the key to long-term success. I'm Dr. Sanjay Gupta, helping you live a better life.
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0: We are back, and Long is up next in South Carolina. Hello, Long.
1: Well, Paul, I would say good afternoon, but I'm not too sure, with the exception of Legends Call, that it is that good of an afternoon. But how does it feel to get put on notice by, hey, Paul, you're on notice? I mean, what does that mean exactly?
0: We have certainly strengthened the security around the studio as a result.
1: I tell you, the first thing you should do is, if y'all have like a break room or something like that, is if it has a refrigerator, see how many padlocks you can get on that bad boy, if there's anything that could be is edible. But today is a show that I made up this term, and the acronym is SIA. And I know you don't know what it means because I made it up. But this is a show where you would like to have SIA, which is self-induced amnesia. So you can just make yourself forget about it just like that. Open your eyes. Boom. Good day. But I do want to give a couple shout-outs to a couple callers. First, congrats to the Sooners and the Tulsa Queen. He seemed very excited. The most important thing is, I'm glad that his mom gave him permission to stay up late and watch the game, because that would have really stunk if he had to go to bed at his normal bedtime. And the other thing that he did is, I guess when you win a national championship, you do have like kind of this enlightening. He self-admitted, Brian the Tulsa Queen, that today his call sucked when it should have been his greatest call ever. And then next, Swamp Dog and Judge Yawn. That was Yawn with a Y. These two men continue to lower the bar when it's already on the ground, with just making calls that just go without. You just can't even talk about them. I mean, just when you think they can't get any worse, they pull it right out of their backside, a magic call like today. And then finally, I just want to share my Bo Jackson story. I had the opportunity to meet Bo Jackson at a Kenny Rogers Roasters in Alabama. And I saw Bo, and I walked up to him. I said, hey, nice to meet you. And I looked at him, I said, put out my finger, and I said, pull it. And he did. Have a good day.
0: Chris is up next.
2: That was pretty good. Thanks for taking my call, Paul. Paul, have you ever had a sty in your eye, like on your eyelid?
0: I pretty much had everything in my eye, but I have had a sty, yes.
2: Yes, you and I both have had everything done to our eyes. I've got one right now, and it drives your eye crazy, it irritates, not all that painful, just drives, but it causes you to have headaches, too, just because of the irritation in your eyes. I thought I had a bad headache until I listened to Daryl and Chris from South Carolina today. I mean, Paul, I don't want to get off on a tangent on them. Maybe I could just, as a 30-year Feinbaum experienced guy, maybe I could just offer them some simple, friendly advice that when you call, stop always trying to be the caller. Just be a caller. And if you have a good take, and if you have, you know, a relevant take, you'll become a good caller. But you're always trying so hard, and they all start off by talking about themselves, and I just don't get it, Paul. I mean, this show's entertaining. Call up and just be a caller.
0: You know, Chris, have you ever thought about? I think this would be. I know you're wealthy, but this would be a big moneymaker. You could do like a handbook, the Feinbaum Show Caller Handbook, and you don't need 500 pages. One of these. Remember those? It's like a short little book that's very small and, yeah, pamphlet-like. Remember those I Hate books that somebody did about 25 years ago?
2: Yeah.
0: I think it would be great. And you could, you know, make it 100 pages and make it easy to read for Chris and Daryl. But Feinbaum Caller for Dummies. And I think it would be a smash. And I'm not looking for anything. I just want somebody to get to do it so we can help educate the future.
2: I think I could probably knock it out like tomorrow, probably.
0: But, it can be done sooner.
2: The rules that your guys put out earlier in the year were perfect. I mean, if people would follow those, it would be that simple. I mean, like I said, it's just, it's not that hard. People get so caught. And like I said, Daryl's always taking himself so serious, and that's why he's quit the show 70 times and comes back, and then he wants to be this, and he wants to be that. Just relax. Just be a caller. Paul, I did want to talk a little bit about Auburn today, another two great recruits from the state of Alabama that Golish pulled in. One of them, another one, this is like the third one in the last month, I think, that he was going up head-to-head against Alabama for. I mean, what do you make of that? Because I'm going to tell you, like, when we were head-to-head against Alabama most of my entire life, we have not gotten those people. I mean, you've got exceptions to the rule, like Bo Jackson and people like that, but Bo didn't go because they weren't going to start him.
0: No.
2: And, you know, there was reasons, there were background behind it. But, like, just here recently, it seems like Alex Golish is just, to Legend's point, he's just kind of stuffing DeBoer in a locker. Because if Alabama wanted somebody in the past, they got him. And I think it's been pretty impressive what he's done. Now, like I said, we got to translate it to the field. But I think that's been amazing for me to see that quick of a turnaround in the recruiting when DeBoer's had, you know, the limited success he's had. And Golish is just coming in. I mean, I just wanted to get your take on that.
0: Yeah, well, you know, Chris, recruiting is a lot of things, but mostly it's momentum for a first-year coach, and Golish has that right now. I'm not qualified to. I mean, I you follow somebody and they say, oh, Alabama just got a big recruit today. Texas just beat I don't know what to believe, but anything that Alex Golish is doing that is getting people's attention is good.
2: Yeah, and like I said, it's not necessarily. You know, obviously these players are supposed to be pretty good, but it's not as player. It's just the whole, you know, the setup of going head-to-head against Alabama and Auburn's coming out on top. It's just that perception.
0: That did not happen for most of 17 years under a certain coach.
2: Oh, certainly not, Paul. Not anywhere close. Paul, great to talk to you. We'll talk to you soon. I'll get that book out next week.
0: Okay. I'll be at the book signing. Handsome Joe is up next.
3: Roll Tide, roll, Paul Feinbaum, and thank you for taking my call, brother. And, hey, first off, I want to say, hey, I like Chris's call, by the way, Paul, and I like those rules of engagement. Number one is definitely good because, you know, if you wouldn't good, you wouldn't be, it'd be somebody else, you know, talking today. So, hey, you're doing good. But I like those rules right there. But I liked Chris's call right there. I really did. And as far as these recruits, you know, it did. You know, until they sign a dotted line, that really don't matter then, I don't guess, because whether you could transfer even after that to start of next year. But you know what? You know, it's always good, you know, to see all these recruits, you know, getting people, especially ones out of high school, you know. I like getting them out of high school, and this transfer portal stuff, it's gotten way out of hand. But big congratulations to Brian in Tulsa. He's my regulator brother, and Scissor Hand. You know, congratulations to Oklahoma. And I'm glad to hear Trey, too, because Paul, what Trey said is actually, you know, it's good to hear him. You know, he's sounding real good. But I liked what he said about the addition of Texas and Oklahoma into the SEC because it just made strong, you know, the conference that much better. And get away from the Pac-12, I mean, yeah, the Big 12, yeah, that's a good thing to do. And but, Paul, I want to say this right here to Daryl. And Daryl, I wrote this just for you. There once was a dumbass named Daryl who wore stupid Georgia apparel, but he runs his mouth, an idiot, no doubt, and 100% feral. So, Daryl, just shut the hell up. You know, stop complaining. If you're good, you know, you don't have to tell people you're good. They're going to know it. That's just the way it is. So, you know, you're making a clown of yourself. And, you know, there's good folks in Georgia. You know, Brad's one of them. There's a lot of good. I've got a lot of friends in Georgia that's Georgia Bulldog fans. But Daryl and Swamp Dog are not one of them. Neither one of them are. They suck, Paul. And I can't even hardly watch Martin McGee because I turned it over there Saturday and I heard Swamp Dog talk and I'm like, oh, Lord, let me just go outside and cut the grass I just cut yesterday. But, Paul, you have a good day. Love you, brother. Sorry I got in late, but, hey, I've been listening to the show. I just had company. So, but anyway, love you, Paul. Peace. Roll Tide, roll. And, hey, y'all be good to each other out there.
0: Thank you, Joe. The road not taken by Handsome Joe, the Robert Frost of the Feinbaum Show. We'll take a short break, and we are coming right back. Paul Feinbaum here. 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
16: A colleague of mine went to a meeting of the primetime seniors the other week. There are programs like this all over the country for people in their 60s, 70s, 80s, and beyond to stay active. It's not just something to keep older folks busy. It helps to keep their bodies in shape and their brains sharp. Showing up with a good attitude is a must, and research shows that having the right mindset actually does lead to better physical aging. So if you need some suggestions to boost your positivity, experts we talked to recommended focusing on goals, which can boost your confidence. Practice gratitude, they said. One of the seniors my colleague met told her that just waking up in the morning is, quote, better than the alternative. That's true. Focus on the things you can control. Diet and exercise, and very importantly, surround yourself with positive people, because that can be contagious. I'm Dr. Sanjay Gupta, helping you live a better life.
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7: Lock it in. Oh,
9: but I heard Chris's call a few minutes ago, and have you ever had a tooth implant, Paul? You know, where they drill the hole into your jaw,
0: yeah,
9: and they
0: yeah.
9: put the screw, and then they put the attached the tooth to it.
0: I've been there.
9: Happen?
0: Yeah.
9: Well, yeah, I've got three or four. I had to have one taken out today, a couple hours ago. There's some issues around the bone, you know, so they had to do a bone graft and everything. And about an hour before the procedure, they gave me this little blue pill called a Valium. I think you've got a doctor contact. I think you need to get Chris a prescription for these little blue pills and kind of maybe mellow him out a little bit, have him maybe prescribe him one every day at 2 o'clock Eastern time so it kicks in before the show comes on the air, and maybe he won't be so angry.
0: How long, is it 30 to 45 minutes in advance? Is that what you need to do with Valium?
9: Yeah. They gave it to me. They told me to take it, and my procedure was at 2, and they told me to take it at 1 o'clock. And at 1:45, I was feeling no pain. Let's put it that way.
0: I like it.
9: And I'd have gone along with anything they proposed. And ironically, one of the girls that was in there interning with the dentist is a Mississippi State dance cheerleader, and said she took a picture with you back in November in Starkville.
0: Well, if I never need dentistry while I'm in Starkville, I know where to go.
9: Small world. But no, a couple things. I got holed into the house last week. We got some really serious rain. And I never watched the show, but I watched it that day that we got all that heavy rain. And just a couple of observations. First of all, I saw Vance's picture for the first time. And that was probably the shocker of all shockers for me. I mean, if you look at him, you'll get like Bonanza vibes. I mean, I was getting some serious Hoss Cartwright vibes from him, and he looks like a pretty stout dude. He's got some big arms, and I wouldn't want to meet Vance in a dark alley. Let's put it that way. So I'm gonna have to start watching what I say about Vance and not stir him up like I did the other day. And another thing is, I noticed that blue football helmet that you had in the on your set right there. Do you recall the day you got that helmet?
0: Yes, Oxford, Mississippi, and you were right by me.
9: You got it. And I saw the gentleman hand it to you, and I at first suggested that you give it to Jim, because Jim, you know, never wore a football helmet, a real one. And that is a real football helmet. I think it's a Rydell. But
0: yeah.
9: Maybe I was going to suggest, now I got to thinking, maybe you should give it to his stepson, Chris from South Carolina, and because Chris has never worn a real helmet either. I don't think it's going to fit on that fat head of his. But you can at least give it to him. He can say he's got a real football helmet. But enjoyed everybody's calls today. Thanks for taking my call. Aloha.
0: Thank you, Squirrel. Chris is up next from South Carolina.
20: One more thing I did forget, Paul. Since you want to talk about Chris, how to write a pamphlet, once you get in that time machine, you go back and learn how to be a generous talk show host that you used to be. And not this self-proclaimed, arrogant person that you turn into and want to turn this show into a private club. It's 365 days in the year. We talk about college football, but you all want to put your spin on it, Paul. You're the reason for all this. I sit here, and I'll tell you every day this show is great. The format is, but here lately, it's been a bunch of bomb. Have a nice day.
0: Old School is up next.
21: Hey, Paul, it sounds like somebody's mad that they've been staying on hold for over 2 hours. Hey, Chris from Carolina, you try to act like you're hard, but you're a rerun. You look just like rerun. Dude, you're not hard. You're not hard, bro. You try to act hard. You're going to be facing something that's hard coming up. And guess what? We got a game over in LSU, Chris. Why don't we just meet over there? We'll just go ahead and do this thing early, man. Take the damn marbles out of your mouth so people can understand you. I've been telling you and telling you and telling you, slow down. Talk slow where people can understand you, homie. Don't come after Paul Firebomb. Don't you know who his damn personal driver and security is down here in Mississippi? Are you forgetting about that, bro? Are you forgetting about that? And let me say one other thing, Chris. You keep the damn black cats out of your mouth. Everybody keep the damn black cat out of their mouth. They're a black cat for a friggin' reason. Because they championship callers. Now, if I got to come back in the game and quit doing what I'm doing down there, concentrating on my business, I will. But nobody wants that. And Long, where the hell did you come from, bro? What rock did you crawl out from under? And Vance, good caller, brother. Eddie, good caller, brother. All of you ain't worth a damn. And Bass, you can kiss my ass. I'm out.
0: Ray is up next.
1: Wow. How you follow that? I'll try. You know, I've been listening to Chris from Centerpoint call in for a while, Paul. And I think the last thing Chris needs is a blue pill. I've got a quick Bo Jackson story, if that's okay.
0: You bet.
1: Kind of about Bo Jackson. I'm going to take you back to the 1985 Iron.

0: quarter that Bo Jackson was playing with, I think, two broke ribs.
1: He sure did.
0: And Keith Jackson was flabbergasted. I mean, you could tell if you listened to him. He was shocked by it. He got slapped in the face by it. And he went from that to disbelief. You could tell listening to him, he didn't believe the story. But I don't think they worked together after that. Is that correct?
1: That was, 85? Is that right?
0: 85, yeah.
1: Yeah.
0: If I'm correct, I don't believe they worked together after that.
1: I don't know. I can easily double-check that. Ray, great to hear from you. That was an amazing story. Appreciate it. We're up against the break. A few minutes remaining right here.
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14: For decades, the prevailing wisdom for someone who's had a heart attack has been to put them on beta blockers for the rest of their life. But new research suggests that might not be necessary, and that the benefits of these medications probably taper off after a year or two. On the whole, and for the average person, beta blockers are very safe and very effective. But, as with any medication, they can come with a cost. A financial one, and also potential side effects. We're talking about things like fatigue, dizziness, dry mouth, dry eyes. I want to be clear when I say that you absolutely should talk to your doctor before starting or stopping any medication. Point is, if you're years out from a heart attack and you're in otherwise good health, you might want to ask your doctor about discontinuing beta blockers. You want to, of course, keep up a healthy lifestyle, diet,

0: exercise, and sleep. I'm Dr. Sanjay Gupta, helping you live a better life.
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0: And we're back, and Dylan is up next. Good afternoon, Dylan.
1: Good afternoon, Paul. Thank you for taking my call.
0: Thank you.
1: You know, I've been listening a little bit, and I heard about that little crybaby from South Carolina, you know, calling in and everything. You know, dude, I don't know what you've got against the legends of the show, like I-Man, Legend, Squirrel, Ray, you know. I mean, I'll even throw Ray from Irondale in there, Chris from Mountain Brook, I'll throw him in there. But I don't understand why. I mean, they're the ones that paved the way, to make this show what it is today. You know, they're the pioneers. And why are you coming up in here trying to disrespect these men right here that paved the way for a show that you live for every day? I mean, I see your tweets. You comment on their greatest show on earth. The same damn tweets and the same damn call every damn day. All right? But here's something right here that really, really, really, really pisses me off right here. You say you're going to break someone's jaw? I got news for you, fat boy. You know, I hear there's a game that LSU's going to be playing in Baton Rouge, and I heard that you're going to be going to it. Won't you make a pit stop in Jasper, Alabama? Because I know you're going to have to stop at a Golden Corral or an Arby's or something, fit some food in them fat-ass jowls of yours. And won't you come over here and break my jaw? How about that? You want to break my jaw? Yeah, we can do that.
0: Hey, Dylan. Listen, I understand the frustration, but first of all, we don't need callers promoting violence against other callers. I mean, it's hard. I mean, Dylan, listen to me for a second. Isn't it bad enough just to listen to Chris's calls?
1: I mean, it's excruciating. I ain't gonna lie.
0: Squirrel mentioned the dentist. I mean, I once had four wisdom teeth at the same time. I would rather do that without anesthesia than go through another call like today from him.
1: I mean, who does it remind you of? Who is it to the teeth?
0: Well,
1: I
0: started my career as an investigative reporter, and Dylan, I know you've already seen through it. He has one influence in the world when it comes to this show, and it's the guy that doesn't call in anymore because he's too busy tweeting about the show.
1: Yeah, he's always, I mean, why tweet about a show and listen to a show when you're banned from the show? When you don't call in or contribute, I mean, the show runs fine without him. You know what I'm saying? I mean, I'm a new caller and everything. I consider myself new and green, but you know, there's some of these callers I care a lot for, and I'm sorry I got so irritated right there, but you know that right there just one of them things that pisses me off, but. Anyway, Paul, the dirtiest player in the game is out of here, brother.
0: Thank you, Dylan. Appreciate it. Glad to hear from you. Jerry is up next. Hey, Jerry.
2: Hey, Paul, how you doing?
0: We are doing great.
2: To the point. Thank you. You need to talk to A.J. McCarron. I'm an Alabama man. I always do. Roll Tide. But tell him we ain't going to be Mike Shula in the ham. Now, I don't know what A.J. McCarron going to do. He might want to go on and run for lieutenant governor and get us a coach down there because we're supposed to be winning championships in the ham. And if he don't start getting the job done, we're going to have to find somebody else because we do know he played at St. Louis.
0: Yeah, Jerry, let me make it simple for you. Whatever he did as a player, he certainly didn't take notes because his coaching this year was abysmal. John is up next in St. Louis. So, hey, John.
3: Say goodnight, Paul.
0: Tim is up next in Arkansas. Hey, Tim, go right ahead.
4: Well, hey, Paul. One quick bowl story you might remember. Back in 84, 85, Arkansas played Auburn, and Bo Jackson's running back, knit and tuck game, and Bo broke one for about 40 yards. To seal the game for Auburn. And
0: yeah, that was a, I believe that was a Liberty Bowl game, if I remember correctly, wasn't it?
4: Liberty Bowl in Memphis, absolutely.
0: Yeah, yeah, yeah. No, I'm not sure. I remember covering that game. And Bo, that was not, Bo, Auburn started that season ranked number one in the country, or maybe, yeah, and they really struggled. It was not a very good year. They had lost the, I believe they'd lost the Iron Bowl a couple of weeks before that. Anna is up next in Alabama. Hello, Anna. Good afternoon.
5: Hey, Paul. How are you?
0: We are doing great.
5: Sorry, I already broke a control room rule. Look at me there.
0: That's okay. Thank you.
5: I just have an idea. If we're not going to condone violence, let's also not prescribe medication if we're not the doctors, right?
0: Good advice.
5: Thank you. Have a good day.
0: Thank you. Andrew in Michigan is up next.
6: Oh, so I got a question. My biggest question is, what do you think, or why do y'all think that Arch Manning is going to be a top-tier quarterback when this is his fourth year in the program? The first 3 years, he didn't beat anybody worth any notability, and it hasn't been any real.
0: Well Andrew, first of all, he wasn't the starter the first 3 years.
6: Last year,
0: he got off to a shaky start his first year as a starter, but if you look at the last half of the season, and I'm talking about NFL scouts, not pundits like me, they thought he was playing at a level that would equate to being the number one quarterback in the draft. We will leave it there.
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19: For more than a decade, the Environmental Working Group has put out a list of the so-called Dirty Dozen. These are the non-organic produce contaminated with the highest levels of pesticides. Well, this year, spinach topped the list, followed by kale, collard, mustard greens, strawberries, grapes, nectarines, peaches, cherries, apples, blackberries, pears, potatoes, and blueberries. 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Point is, though, you could consider buying these items organic if and when you can, and then taking extra care when you wash them. The FDA recommends rinsing all fruits and vegetables, even the ones that are organic, under running water that is slightly warmer than room temperature. Don't use soap, bleach, or any fancy produce washes. I'm Dr. Sanjay Gupta, helping you live a better life.
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26: Boy had the appearance of the last time for LeBron James playing a basketball game in Cleveland with the Los Angeles Lakers, or maybe even inside the NBA. Not too many people can get teared up seeing a video presentation. And by the way, how did the Cleveland Cavaliers know to have a video presentation and nothing's been said about LeBron's last year or not his last year? Maybe they knew a little something that we had a chance to find out last night, even though they got the doors beaten off of them by the Cleveland Cavaliers. And also the lowest point scoring total for LeBron James facing his first team and then his third team in his NBA history. But it had the appearance of maybe, just maybe, this could be it. Now, of course, LeBron James is going to be noncommittal. He's not going to put anything out there until he is good and ready. But last night may have been a step one, that this is the last hurrah for LeBron James, and not just in a Lakers uniform, but maybe, just maybe, in the NBA. In 60 seconds, it's time for the Giannis Hunger Games.
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27: 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This product is not intended to diagnose, treat, cure, or prevent any disease.
26: So who wants him bad enough? Who needs him bad enough? Who better go get him bad enough? The him I'm talking about, of course, is Giannis Antetokounmpo, who let it be known, and now the Milwaukee Bucks are saying, you know what, you want out, we're going to find the comfortable place for you to land so you can get the out that you're looking for. So now the Giannis Hunger Game Begins involving the National Basketball Association. If you're the New York Knicks, you know you got the part with Carl Anthony Towns. If you're the Golden State Warriors, maybe Jonathan Kuminga and Jimmy Butler. If you're Miami, a host of players could be involved in that. But who really desires Giannis enough to cure that hunger, to satisfy that hunger of not just being a team in the playoffs, but a team that can get through the playoffs and win an NBA championship? Yeah, he has a calf strain, but I guarantee when he finds out his next landing spot, that calf strain will go away and Giannis will be ready to make sure someone's Hunger Games will pay off. For the ESPN Radio Sports Beat, I'm Freddie Coleman of ESPN Radio's Freddie and Harry.
0: This is McElroy and Kublik on Demand.
1: College World Series completed. Oklahoma maybe should have saved this one for the bad box score of the day. 13-2, they rout UNC last night. They finished 43-23, 14-16 in the SEC. Did not win an SEC tournament game. They're your national champions. They win the series 2-1. The SEC now has 7 straight national championships. This is the 6th different SEC team to win a national title since 2019. The 9th different SEC team to win the College World Series. It's Oklahoma's 3rd baseball title, first since 1994, and the 10th team to win at the last 3, or 10th team to win at least 3 College World Series titles total in all college baseball. It's an impressive run. You go through, you saw the graphic in the game last night, 3 different conference champions that they eliminated in the postseason, GMAC. Oklahoma, not a team that we were talking about, but man, they found a way to get it done last night.
2: Amazing. And that's the cool thing about baseball, unlike so many other sports, right? It's like you get hot at the right time. The bats start getting hot. You have a guy in the College World Series that's 1-for-16 at the plate and drives in 6 last night. It's like,
1: it's
2: what's so cool about baseball is like, you never know what you're going to get day in, day out. It's what makes it cool to see it come down to a winner take all. And unfortunately we didn't get a super competitive game, but still an entertaining game nonetheless.
1: Definitely got entertainment. Definitely got a little bit of drama just based on what certain players did and where Oklahoma was coming into this postseason and then go get a national championship. Does it change the way you view the College World Series at all or college baseball at all based on sort of where Oklahoma was coming into this postseason?
2: No, it's kind of the way college baseball's been. I mean, we saw Ole Miss, last team in a couple years ago, go and win it. Oklahoma, a team that finished 11th in the SEC, go and win it and get hot at the right time. I think it just begs the question, and we'll take your phone calls next on 800-PAUL on the Feinbaum show. Is the SEC, should they break away in baseball? You know, it's harder to win the SEC than it is to win the national championship, apparently. You know what I mean? That's the takeaway here.
1: Fair enough.
2: In all seriousness, though, like, it's just an amazing sport. That's what's so cool about baseball. It's like every day is a different team. Every day is a different player. You're one game away from breaking out of the slump, and you're one game away from being in one. It's just peaking at the right time and kind of allowing the stars to align. When was the last time we saw the best team win the championship?
1: See, you and I differ on that just a little bit. I mean, I know we say sometimes based on seeding what the best team is. I think the best team is the one that goes and wins the tournament, because that is what is put in place to go actually win a championship. So you can say you're the best regular season team or you're the best team during the regular season, but I don't see how you can go through the run that they went on and the teams that they went through and right now not be the best team. And we talked about that in college football before, of teams that have gotten hot late and teams that have been different late. Were they the best team in September, October, November? But if you were when the tournament started in December, then you're the best team. I've just always viewed the champion as the best team because of what they've accomplished and what they went and did. It's different schools of thought, but
2: I don't agree with that.
1: And that's fine.
2: A team that finishes the best, to me, is not necessarily always the best team. But we can agree to disagree. I'm great with that. I think it's beautiful. But baseball is played over the course of 162-game season in major leagues. Over the course of college baseball, it's played over 70-game season. And this is a team that was below 500 in the SEC. A team that finished 11th in the SEC regular season. Was seeded 11th when they were out here in Hoover just a few weeks ago, did not win a game in the SEC baseball tournament, made the field, and deservingly so, and got hot. You knock off a Georgia Tech team in the first regional round. You got to beat them twice to do so. You knock out a Kansas team that was hot week after that. You knock out Georgia, beat them twice, which is a remarkable feat in and of itself, who won the SEC regular season. And then you take care of business against North Carolina.
1: Kansas won the Big 12, too.
2: Yeah, you were the hottest team late. I don't think it necessarily proves that you're the best team, but that's what's beautiful about baseball in a tournament like this.
1: John, where would you be on this as far as best team? Is Oklahoma the best team in college baseball?
3: No, they won the national championship, but I don't think they're the best team.
2: That's where I am, too.
1: 800-239-9569. If you want to get in, you can tweet in at Mac and Cube. Are you the best team if you win the championship?
2: Not necessarily.
1: Well, yeah, you have answered that multiple times today. We know your mindset there. I'm just trying to process it. I mean, I totally understand where you guys are coming from, and I totally get it.
2: Then it shouldn't require a ton of processing. Do you understand where we're coming from?
1: Well, no, I think it's disrespecting the team that won it all.
2: Not at all. They were the best team at the end.
1: It's almost phrasing it as if they tripped into a national title.
2: No, they got hot at the right time.
1: Seems blasphemous.
2: Like, no, they got hot at the right time, and they peaked at the right time.
1: You won 10 of your last 11.
2: Correct. After losing 7 in a row to finish the regular season.
1: You beat only top 8 seeds in Omaha. You outscored Georgia Tech 21-7 after you were down 8-2 on the brink of elimination. Mm-hmm. Swept Big 12 champion Kansas 21-3, outscored them.
2: Yeah.
1: Won against a North Carolina team that had proven to be pretty good.
2: Very.
1: And go on to be national champions. I mean, put Georgia out, who was the team that everybody thought was going to win it.
2: No doubt.
1: So if you did all of those things, how are you not viewed as the best team?
2: Just why because were you so average in the regular season then? If you're such a good team.
1: What were you playing for?
2: Exactly. If you want to flip the switch, that's fine. That to me is not necessarily an indicator of the best team. The best team is the team that takes care of business from start to finish. Which this team took care of business at the end. Tremendous amount of respect for how they finished the season. And love that they brought home another title for the SEC. I think it's great.
1: If the best team takes care of business from start to finish, who else took better care of things at the finish?
2: But the best team, did they need 23 wake-up calls along the way?
1: Maybe. Maybe they were young and immature.
2: Perhaps.
3: Some people set multiple alarms in the morning. There's some people that are 405, 410, 415. Some people can't just wake up with one alarm.
1: Are they not the best person? What are we trying to say?
3: I guess not. I don't know.
2: Righting the wrongs of your performance and inconsistency throughout the regular season is not a bad thing. I think it's an amazing thing that you're able to persevere through those difficult times and ultimately come out the other side a calloused, well-rounded group. But there's a big difference between being a hot team and the best team. The hottest team won, for sure. But were they the best overall team from start to finish? I can't get on board with that.
1: Does start to finish matter? I mean, how many teams have won a national title in football? At the end of September, did we say that's the best football team in America?
2: Football used to be a little different because you actually had to be the best team from start to finish to actually win the championship because there was zero margin for error. So football was different. Now in football, you have some reprieve. There is some opportunities to kind of figure yourself out throughout the course of the season. You can stink for a month and still make the playoff. It was never allowed back in the day. You had to be at your best every week or you were dead. Dead. I still contend that in 2010, if we made the playoff, we win the championship. Why? Because we got our teeth kicked in a couple times and we became better from it. But we didn't have that luxury because we did not have the opportunity to overcome the inconsistencies we had earlier in the year.
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18: A Better Life with Dr. Sanjay Gupta.
19: By age 35, two-thirds of American men will experience some degree of noticeable hair loss. And by age 50, about 85% of men will have significantly thinning hair. That's according to the American Hair Loss Association. Now, one dermatologist explained that hair loss can either be genetic or it can be triggered by stress, illness, surgery, medications, major life events. No matter the cause, a lot of men, understandably, are frustrated by hair loss because it seems like a loss of control. You can take great care of your scalp by all sorts of expensive lotions and potions, but that might not matter. There are some tried and true medications that might work, like minoxidil or finasteride. But another solution is just shaving it off, and I've heard more and more how liberating this can be for a lot of guys. That's the ultimate control of their appearance. I'm Dr. Sanjay Gupta, helping you live a better life.
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2: 9605.
12: We never had a shotgun shot in the dark. You were driving the getaway car. We were flying.
1: Damien, is the best team in a sport the one that won the championship?
13: No, not all the time.
1: I'm okay on this limb, by the way. I'll die on it. I'm fine. I think I see and can try to put myself in the thought process that you guys are saying of what you did 3 months ago and 4 months ago should make you the best team on earth. But
2: you don't have to use hyperbolic tendencies to further exemplify our point.
1: I actually believe that the accomplishment of winning the national championship, whatever that is, tournament, game, series, trumps some of the things that you're saying you did not do. Like that leapfrogs you ahead of, you know, we were undefeated in the regular season, or we won the WAC. Whatever it is that you say makes you the best team in America.
2: See, but this is what Cole does. He uses winning the WAC as like a reference.
1: Conference opponents by 57. Okay.
2: See,
1: but when it got to crunch time, when the expletive really matters, did you get it done? And the answer to Georgia is no.
14: Correct.
1: The answer to Ole Miss is no. The answer to Alabama is no. The answer to North Carolina is no. When it got to when it mattered, not series in Starkville, not Wednesday game against UAB, not Jacksonville State at home on a Thursday. When it got to when it mattered, you got it done. And because of that, I think you propel to them being the best team.
14: Okay, see.
1: Are the Knicks the best team in the NBA? Well, no, because Giannis just got traded, so we got to probably have to debate that.
2: Well, but, yeah, hang on. Yeah, let me see what GetUp says.
14: See,
2: yep, no, not anymore.
1: Not yet.
14: See, this is what makes me mad about Eli Manning and in his career. It's the New York Giants weren't the better team. They were not the best team when they won the Super Bowl.
1: I'm glad you caught yourself to say they weren't the better team. Another team. That's going to be a whole different debate we can have with the people who say that when I just beat you and you tell me I'm not better than you.
14: I'll subscribe with you on that one. But they were not the best team that won the championship because the New England Patriots, at least the first one, they were undefeated. It's the chance of perfection. But Eli, you know, he rose to the occasion. Congratulations.
2: See, like, Cole is just too simple. That's the problem. Like, Cole's too simple, and he looks at it purely in a binary sense. He thinks that Appalachian State is actually better than Michigan.
14: They were that day.
2: No, not better than Michigan.
14: They were that
2: Michigan
14: day.
2: Michigan was their own worst enemy in that performance.
14: No.
2: 1,000%.
14: No, they were better than Michigan
2: you beat
14: that day.
2: Can you beat yourself?
14: Oh.
1: What did we credit Indiana for being so great at the
2: Indiana
1: entire season?
2: Indiana was unbelievable. They were the best team.
3: Very, very old.
2: From start to
1: finish.
2: That's
1: the only reason.
2: Yeah. Age. I forgot about that.
14: Age.
9: They executed better. They mm-hmm. didn't make mistakes. Those were two of the things we put at the top of the list for why they were so good. They had talented players and players that overpowered people and ran past people, whatever that was. But the main thing that they did was they executed better, gave better effort, and didn't make mistakes that a lot of other teams made.
2: 100%. This is what Cole is trying to say. But translation.
9: The Michigan team you're referencing, I don't even remember that game, so I'd have to go back and watch it. Like, what? Who knows? All I know is Appalachian State was a better team.
14: Yes.
2: Mm.
14: Yes.
9: By the way, if you're making mistakes against yourself, that should take away you as a team.
2: Fair enough.
9: And what you're capable of.
2: Here's what Cole is trying to say. And it's, I want everyone to understand where he's coming from with this, because I think this makes a lot of sense. What Cole is trying to say is that if you go undefeated in the regular season, doesn't really matter who you play. Doesn't really matter. Doesn't really matter your level of competition. If you win the game, you're just better. So all that really matters, not about the level of competition you faced, not about the strength schedule, not about this, not about that. Just if you win the game, you're the best. So therefore, Texas Tech, best team in America last year going to the playoffs. For sure. No doubt about it. James Madison.
9: I feel like I stood on a tall mountain.
2: James Madison? What about James Madison? Like them?
9: Good team.
2: What about Tulane?
14: They were good.
9: Did they win a championship, which is where this argument originated, is that I said the team that wins the championship, which was Indiana, is the best team in the nation.
2: Correct. But what you're saying is the teams that win are the best teams. In general, generally speaking, the teams that win are the best teams. I'm not saying collectively, holistically, yes, we all aware that Indiana is the best football team in the country last year. I'm talking about playoff, deserving to be in the playoff. Because to you, if you just win the games, you should be in. We shouldn't factor in the other aspects of it. We should just,
9: it makes you a good team.
2: Yes, you should be in.
9: It takes a good team to win games. I did not know we shifted this to playoff qualification.
2: No, I'm just saying this is a – obviously, Cole is a record guy. He's a record guy. That's what he goes with. That's it. Record guy. Not strength schedule, not deeper metrics.
9: You're obviously not a context guy, which
2: how many times have
9: should
2: we,
9: be taken into consideration with how you're
2: you
9: shifting
2: have
9: things.
2: Interpreted me saying, I think Nebraska can go bowling this year, too. Nebraska's won the national championship many times on this program.
9: How many 1-point losses did they have last year? We have to know that first.
2: Frankly, Iowa had all the close losses last year, so they took the throne.
9: They're going undefeated this year.
2: Yes.
9: They're the best team in America.
2: Four losses by 15 points. Iowa's actually the best team in America. Moving back to what we're discussing, and I'm trying to think of the best way to say this. So Cole is of the impression, because we can go back however many times last year, let's just use the game that was probably the most polarizing on the schedule last year, Oklahoma, Alabama in Tuscaloosa, round one, round one of the season. I'm talking about the first time they played.
9: We got you.
2: Alabama outgained them, 2-1?
14: It was a lot.
2: Thereabouts.
9: It was definitely more.
2: Alabama lost the game by 2, correct? Mm-hmm. Alabama turned the ball over 4 times. One was a pick 6. Alabama missed, I think, 2 field goals.
14: Mm-hmm.
2: And we both came out of that game thinking,
9: Didn't play well.
2: Alabama lost the game. Which team better?
9: How many phases of football are there?
2: Don't care. 2 that I recognize.
9: But
14: there's 3.
9: Gotcha.
2: Most people acknowledge 3, but I only care about 2.
9: You can outgame, but if you kick it in the stands every time, then you're still a better team.
2: Better sport without it. Moving on.
9: Won't argue. Have made the push to...
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22: A colleague of mine went to a meeting of the primetime seniors the other week.
19: There are programs like this all over the country for people in their 60s, 70s, 80s, and beyond to stay active. It's not just something to keep older folks busy. It helps to keep their bodies in shape and their brains sharp. Showing up with a good attitude is a must, and research shows that having the right mindset actually does lead to better physical aging. So if you need some suggestions to boost your positivity, experts we talked to recommended focusing on goals, which can boost your confidence. Practice gratitude, they said. One of the seniors my colleague met told her that just waking up in the morning is, quote, better than the alternative. That's true. Focus on the things you can control. Diet and exercise, and very importantly, surround yourself with positive people, because that can be contagious. I'm Dr. Sanjay Gupta, helping you live a better life.
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9: The crown champion of any sport is the best team in that sport. You good with that one, John?
3: Yeah, sounds good to me.
9: Okay. Richard Poff tweets in, who is the best team in 2011 between LSU and Alabama? Alabama. They won the national championship game, which is when all the chips were in the middle of the table. All the marbles were out of the jar.
2: I would also point to the first game where I don't remember it specifically, like line by line, but I feel like Alabama absolutely outplayed them in that game. Missed a bunch of field goals, moved the ball better, threw a pick in the end zone.
9: I feel like, a reoccurring theme here. How many phases of the game?
14: There are three.
9: Also, a punt hit the wire of the sky cam, which is totally not fair.
2: That's good to know.
9: Totally not fair.
2: I was worried about that, so it's good to know.
9: Michael Kirby tweets in, 1983 NC State Wolfpack was not the best team. Clyde Drexler, Hakeem Olajuwon led Houston Cougars way better, but NC State won a buzzer beater to win the national championship. Sounds to me like Houston had better players.
2: Yes.
9: Maybe more talent.
14: Better collection of talent.
9: Were not the best team because they did not win the game. Mm. See, I've made a mistake this entire time. Call me crazy. I thought the goal was to win the game.
14: You play to win the
9: game. I did not know the goal was how many players can you have in your uniform that fans reference as elite? I didn't see it, and I'm just learning this, that's how you're good.
2: At some point, you're going to figure it out, because you'll see that whoever has the most 4- and 5-star guys is actually the best team and has the best roster. You don't just
9: Which totally explains Clemson last year.
2: You don't just watch the guys. You don't just watch the guys and like watch and see if they actually are 5 stars. No, You have the best roster if you have 4- and 5-star guys.
9: I need people telling
2: you know this
9: how they did in high school. How many 5- and 4-stars has USC been racking up the last few years?
14: A bunch.
2: Wait, hang on a second. What does that have to do with anything?
9: You just said if you have all the 4- and 5-stars, you're the best team. They haven't been the best team. They've gotten a lot of 4- and 5-stars the last few years. How many 5-stars has A&M signed the last 6-7 years?
14: I know in 2022 they had the most.
9: I think they have the most
14: ever
9: committed right now.
2: I think literally the greatest recruiting class in the history of recruiting classes ever of all time.
14: And they went, 5 and 7?
2: Okay. Unnecessary.
14: But, I mean, you know.
2: Unnecessary.
14: That is true.
9: He also says Alabama, Georgia, 2021. Any given day tournament, so many variables can jump in and play a factor.
2: 1,000%. Like we told you in the 2021 game, it's a great example. Like, Cole and I both thought George was going to win that game going away, and Bryce Young went off. He was amazing. And Georgia made a couple mistakes, and next thing you know, you're cooking with gas.
9: What about the SEC championship game? Was it 2 years ago when Alabama bullied a team that we had not seen be bullied in 5 or 6 years?
2: Yeah, been a minute.
9: But I do think this one's a little bit different than that. I mean, Oklahoma just beat North Carolina twice.
2: I'm not saying that Oklahoma's not an unbelievable team and didn't play incredibly well down the stretch. I'm just saying I don't know if they were the best team in college baseball. They finished the best. They ended up playing tremendous in the postseason. But from start to finish, baseball is a little different than football, too, because you get more cracks at it. And you have to prove your best because you have to play over multiple days. Like, if you were to stretch out, for example, Appalachian State against Michigan, and App State had to play with them, that game lasted 3 days, like a cricket match. Like, it'd be a little different.
9: Theo Munger tweets in, respect to OU, they got hot at the right time. See, I feel like that is disrespectful.
2: No, I think it's the ultimate.
9: I'm just telling you my opinion on it, though.
2: Acknowledgement of quality.
9: This is the ultimate knowledge of quality would be you are the national champion, you're the best team. That's what the ultimate would be. He says, this is the difference between tournament sports and non-tournament sports. This is why college football should not be a tournament sport. Well, then we would debate teams that didn't even play for it and who was the best.
14: Yeah.
9: If that were the case. Which some say is better. Some like that more.
14: Sounds like he's a BCS guy.
2: Big BCS guy.
3: Not even that. BCS, coaches they played each other.
9: AP coaches poll.
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21: A better life with Dr. Sanjay Gupta.
19: They say consistency is key, but sometimes you just got to switch it up. A new study out of Harvard School of Public Health found that varying your exercise routine could add years to your life. What exercise someone did didn't matter much. What did matter was that all the exercises together worked all the muscle groups in their body. Now, an added benefit to changing things up is it can help you push through the plateau effect. That's when your body gets so efficient at doing something that you actually stop getting better at it. And we know from previous research that specializing in any one sport at a young age can make someone actually more prone to injury. And as experts we talk to point out, even elite athletes switch up things with their workouts, making sure to target strength, cardio, flexibility, balance, and doing that every single week. I'm Dr. Sanjay Gupta, helping you live a better life.
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0: All right, so the reason that I asked this question is that Jake Paul, John Paul, Ron Paul, what, Jeff Paul,
1: Rand
0: which
1: Paul.
0: One is this?
2: The Pope's dad?
0: I don't know. Which one is this?
2: Jake
0: Paul. Recently in an interview, shared this about what may be next for him.
3: I do have NFL aspirations.
1: Oh, wow.
3: After boxing, I want to play slot receiver. And so I think to, you know, get that experience in college first would be good. So I could walk onto the Stanford team. The idea of it happened today. Because I was like, well, I was originally thinking I'll just go straight to the Cleveland Browns or Dallas Cowboys. But they're probably going to want to see me play first. And so it might be better if I start off in college and have a little bit of an advantage over the younger, not as big kids before going into the NFL.
0: Huge advantage to walk out there to kids that have been playing football their whole life, even at 18, 17, 19, and fly right past them. Okay, first off.
1: He chose the easiest position, so he's got that going for him.
0: Why box yourself in a slot, though?
1: Yeah.
4: I mean, right. Yeah. He's a big body.
0: Yeah. Well,
1: they don't often press the slot.
4: Yeah, get him out there.
0: You say big body. It's interesting, Damien. He is 6'1".
1: Listed.
0: He has boxed at 185, and he has boxed at 227.
1: Mm-hmm.
0: Now, we know how weighing in goes and cutting 12 to 17 pounds in 24 hours is feasible, possible,
1: GLP-1.
0: With how it works. But, I mean, I would imagine that means his walking around weight is 200-ish. Probably. Yeah,
4: probably so.
0: 195-ish, something around there.
1: Yeah, maybe. I don't know.
0: So 6'1", 195. It's an average receiver weight, I would imagine.
4: Not bad.
0: A lot bigger than Damien, but that's about your average slot receiver in the NFL?
1: Probably.
4: Probably so.
0: I'm going to go speed, lateral agility, just first stick out as maybe a problem. But
1: I just those are usually redeeming qualities for a slot receiver.
0: Mm-hmm. By the way, do we know if you can catch a ball?
4: That's
1: also
4: number
1: not important.
4: Number one.
1: Not part of the job.
0: Can you catch a football?
4: Hadn't
0: we throw it to you.
4: I ain't seen the tape.
0: I haven't seen any tape. I don't think, as he admitted, doesn't have tape. But the disrespect to ACC Power Stanford that he's just going to
4: walk on.
0: Walk on. I mean, I'm sure he can make a fairly significant NIL donation and probably grab a spot on that team.
4: Sure.
0: No problem.
1: He can buy his own helmet.
0: Why Stanford, I wonder also? I know he recently bought a ranch in Georgia. I know he lives.
1: I don't think the dogs are going to take him. You think the puppies?
0: They're just coming off Ladd McConkey.
2: He did say slot receiver for a reason. I think he wants to
0: fill
2: in.
0: London Humphreys just sitting there. He could be next in line.
4: Next in line, baby.
2: Maybe he thought Brock Bowers was too high to shoot for. So
4: he's in the middle.
0: There's been a lineage he could just fit right into there.
4: Perfect.
0: I feel like that's the natural fit.
2: Maybe that's why he wants Stanford.
0: Now, his home in Puerto Rico, I don't know if that gives him a lot of access to football.
1: How do they handle offshore NIL payments?
0: Totally fair question. I don't know the answer to.
2: Doesn't count.
0: I do know that the tax benefits of him living there are significant. So
1: yes.
0: There you go. But it brought me to the question, not so much a fun conversation on the show of, do we think Jake, Jeff, John, Rand, whichever one this is, could actually go play football? But if you were a random guy with some athletic ability walking around right now and said, I'm going to go play football, what would you have maybe the best success at being able to do that and the least success at being able to do that from a positional standpoint? And I think we need to come up with our qualifiers of what we're talking, like making the team, having some success at said position, not getting completely owned and dominated, because there are different ways to be dominated on the football field.
1: Yes.
0: Like, I mean, I think there's a reason he probably didn't say he wants to play corner.
4: Yeah. Well,
0: Kavilion's in a man scheme.
1: I'll be honest with you, I think corner would be a tough putt.
0: Goodbye. Like, good night, Sally.
4: You got Cooper DeJean?
0: And that's it.
1: No.
0: Don't say Jason Sehorn. They moved him to safety.
4: Right. Reed Blankenship's safety.
1: Haters.
0: I think we could honestly probably make an argument that you would get destroyed at every position.
4: Correct.
0: but we're looking for which. We're looking for the best of the worst here. Is what we're looking
5: right.
0: for. Like, where could you go in and survive? Maybe make a couple plays.
1: Wide receiver.
0: Here and there.
1: It's the only one.
0: I don't think it's the only one. Now, there are complications that come with quarterback outside of reading defense, throwing pass. Like, I bet a lot of randos walking around the street couldn't go take a snap. Literally, they think they could.
5: No.
0: But then, especially if we're under center, that might not go well.
5: Fingers broken.
1: But I don't think it did well.
0: You could hand off and run some toss sweeps.
1: Yeah, so you could do that.
5: Best of.
0: Might be considered successful. Now.
5: Carry on out of fake.
0: Get to the back of that drop. Totally different conversation.
1: Good luck.
5: Can they do the draw?
0: Fair.
5: Can they do the draw?
1: By the way, you better be 6+ feet, maybe more, to see.
0: Oh, tell Doug Flutie that.
5: Kyler Murray.
1: Kyler Murray doesn't see.
0: He Stetson runs Bennett. Yeah. We're talking Georgia.
2: Jameis Winston
5: Bryce
2: didn't see.
5: Bryce Young.
2: Drew Brees had trouble seeing.
5: Come on. Don't do that.
1: Seeing is hard. I'm going to be honest with you. Y'all think it's easy. It's like legit. I'm 6'2 and change, and it was hard for me to see.
0: You just wake up and your eyes work.
1: It's hard.
5: Seeing is hard.
1: It is. Seeing anything is hard.
0: I mean, I think most people are not going to push quarterback for the place that they could have some success. Now, I think there are probably a couple of Jimmys and Joes and Billys listening to the show that would say, Mark, you see me throw? It's just so much more than that. So probably not. I'll be honest with you. The first two positions that came to my mind of just absolutely not. See, I just think like survival. Was defensive tackle and offensive tackle. Because I think about the guys you're going up against, and whether we're talking SEC, we're talking Sun Belt, we're talking NFL, like putting Ryan Haney at offensive tackle,
5: cooked.
0: Holy mother.
5: Cooked.
1: He's got the build.
5: That's disrespect.
2: Whew, someone just signed a contract extension. All right.
0: But I'm just thinking like your neighbor two doors down.
1: But you wouldn't even stand a chance at offensive tackle. It's not even a fair fight at all. Like, no. Nobody would say I could.

0: like, you're done. It's over.
1: Over.
0: Like, you're to the sideline, in ambulance, injury tent. You're out for the rest of the game. You're done.
2: Tapping the helmet as soon as the play.
1: The one that you literally have no chance at is D tackle.
3: Oh, without a
1: doubt.
3: Like,
1: of all the positions in the sport, you have no chance. Just random Joe off the street. I don't care what you bench at Lifetime or at Planet Fitness. You have no chance. None. You will get dump trucked. These guys are so strong, and they are so good from a leverage standpoint.
0: I want to see that first bull rush on the center when either guard has no other defensive lineman to worry about. Rib shot
2: You're
0: comes.
2: In the hospital.
1: Done.
0: Dead. Can't Dead. Breathe.
1: Out of there.
0: You would literally look like a soccer player trying to draw a red card.
1: Yeah.
0: Is what you would look like.
1: Dead.
3: And they go like, hey, next play. Next play.
0: No,
3: get
0: there's
3: up.
0: No next play.
1: You got no shot. I mean, it's just like, it's not disrespectful. It's just an acknowledgement of fact. You got no shot.
3: Nowhere in the trenches.
0: But you brought it up a moment ago. There are different ways of being owned. And you try to put a regular Joe out there and play corner.
3: Oh, boy.
0: You're so done.
1: Cool. Done.
3: Because you got to do it backwards.
0: There's no even recollection, beginning of a thought process of the technique and fundamentals that go into that.
1: None.
0: And those guys who are elite at it still get beat on a consistent basis. Like, I almost view corner like baseball. Like, 30% success is really good.
1: Excellent.
0: You're just going to get beat. Yep. It's just going to – you can't cover everything. And the receivers are so good. So I guess brings us to, like, where do you even find, like, running back?
3: Hope you can read the inside track.
0: Are you even going to know where to go?
3: No.
0: Like, we could say, hey, inside zone to the right. They have no idea what they're reading, who they're reading, when to cut, when to bounce, when to go north, south. Most of them probably putting their inside arm up to take the handoff.
3: Oh,
0: they're taking the handoff like they're carrying a loaf of bread, like you're carrying a watermelon or something. Like,
3: Cook.
0: It's... God, you got to go one-on-one with a linebacker coming downhill.
3: You're done.
1: Dead.
3: Oh, maybe no. That's Miles Garrett. Miles Garrett's coming off the edge.
0: Yeah, shake him real quick.
2: Some kind of like linebacker or something might be the one, because at that point, you just tell him, hey, you're a spy. Follow the quarterback or follow this person or something.
0: Okay. I want you to spy Lenore Sellers, Joe Capoto from Quick Copy.
1: Why is it always Joe Capoto?
0: Because the
2: guy gets around it.
0: All right.
1: Poor Joe Capoto's just trying to get out there and get after it. And you've always will try to put him on blast.
0: Do I need to find, like, real people? I mean, I don't know. Right.
2: Like, Art Vandalay was taken. That's the first name that can pop up.
3: Right.
0: Yeah. Like,
3: all right, Pat Smith, go try to get Lamar Jackson.
2: Like, come on, Conrad Van Order, go do something. Yeah.
3: Go get him.
0: Yeah.
1: The only chance you have of playing, seriously, is wide receiver. It's the only one.
3: Of having a chance.
1: Like random.
0: What about, and I'm asking seriously here, and I offer this up only because of kind of like what we talked about, center or guard with protection. Like, what about safety?
1: Yeah, you could, but like, you still got to run and hit.
0: Oh, I'm not saying you're not going to get destroyed.
1: Yeah, you could
0: in
1: play
0: multiple ways, but like, I'm talking survival. Like, you could stay on the field.
1: You won't die.
0: Yes.
3: Yeah.
1: Correct.
0: Yeah.
1: You won't die. Your only shot's wide receiver.
0: Until Ahmad Hardy comes through with nobody touching it. It's one-on-one. And he's like, I don't need to shake that guy.
1: You'd get cooked at corner for sure. But you could probably survive out there. But, man, I mean, you have to – what have you got to come play the run? Like, you're going to get
0: Jaden Ball punished. In outside zone, and your receiver decides not to block you, and you're one-on-one. Good luck.
3: It's an RPO. I'm running my route.
0: He's probably not worried about having to juke you.
1: Killed. Man. I'm not kidding, dude. I would love, like, that whole Pros versus Joes series back in the day. It was just so entertaining. And look, I have a lot of respect for guys that played high school football, for example. Like, you give me a guy that played high school football, and maybe let's just say he played a pretty high level in high school. Like, maybe a pretty good player, you know, started. You start, by the way, I think a lot of people lose sight of in constant pursuit of becoming a college athlete, or maybe, you know, Lord willing, becoming a pro athlete. To be a varsity starter, even if that's as far as your career goes, is pretty dang good, dude. You're like a top 5% player in the world. If you can make it to varsity and start, doesn't even matter what A it is. Like, that is really impressive and hard to do. So that being said,
0: we had some guys, and when I was at Homewood, we were 5A. We won state my senior year. We lost in the state championship game my junior year. We had a couple dudes that were

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12: 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I'm Dr. Sanjay Gupta, helping you live a better life.
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4: I'm Christine Lisi. 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Wizards have the top overall pick for the first time in 16 years, and they are the team with the most at stake tonight, believes ESPN's Brian Windhorst.
15: They have got a gigantic decision for their franchise. This is a